0: and drove towards them. Following a search, officers found the car after it had crashed into three parked vehicles. The woman was nowhere to be found, and a search is now underway to locate her. The hatchback has been taken away for forensic testing.
1: The EU will hold an emergency meeting about a mass influx of migrants in the Spanish North African territory of Ceuta. Spain says the crossings have stopped after police installed a 500-metre floating barrier to prevent people from entering the territory by the sea. Authorities say more than 50,000 people crossed into Ceuta in one day, though most have returned to Morocco. Actor Vincent Pastore has died at the age of 80. He was a regular in gangster movies like Goodfellas and Awakenings, and best known for his 30-episode run in the HBO series The Sopranos. Pastore's manager Bob McGowan's confirmed the news to Associated Press. He says Pastore had been found in his home on New York's City Island and had not been heard from for several days. Australia's capped off the athletics program at the Commonwealth Games with a drought-breaking victory in the men's 4x100-metre relay in Glasgow. Lachlan Kennedy, Joshua Asapati, Caleb Law and Rowan Browning combined for a time of 38.07 seconds to claim their nation's first gold in the event since 1974. Kennedy, who claimed silver in the individual event earlier in the Games, says his team's preparation put it in pole position to make history.
2: Clearly everyone ran well. I mean, we knew what we had in us, you know. We've been training well. We're all competitors, though. We compete domestically all year against each other, so we're pretty used to each other by now. I think it's a big part of why we're so successful, you know, train together all year, camps all year. So to come out here, put it all together when it matters most, credit to the fellas.
1: And Australia's capped off its USA International Cup softball campaign with a 9-1 loss to Canada in Oklahoma City. The result means Australia finishes winless after three games and last in their pool. Isolated showers along the state's north coast and adjacent ranges. The chance of an afternoon shower about the southern and central western slopes and adjacent plains, dry and partly cloudy elsewhere. Sydney's weather mostly sunny, a top of 20 degrees. Right now it's 14 on the coast, 11 degrees in the west. ABC News.
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5: Good morning. Great to have you with me. Hope you're having a wonderful Sunday so far. And a bid to make it even better, today is your chance to tell the world about your personal gardening hacks, the ones that really work for you. What do you do in the garden that reaps rewards for you? Have you found a way to keep grass out of your garden beds? Asking for a friend. Is there a fertiliser for a specific plant that never lets you down? Maybe you found a way to stop snails devouring your seedlings, a way to get the bluest or pinkest hydrangeas in your street. Maybe there's a household item you've managed to repurpose for the garden. Now is the time to share that knowledge with the world. Tony Salter, the veggie lady, has some garden hacks of her own to share with you. She's also very keen to hear yours, of course. You can call now on 1300 222 702 to share your gardening hacks, or you can text them in on 0467 922 702. Also ahead for you today. Just how many different Rosellas are there in Australia? How many of them can you see in New South Wales? Do they all have the same beautiful colours? Barthy's Bird Club's back in session after the 11 o'clock news, and Sean Dooley is just the man to ask about Rosellas. I wonder if this song's stuck in his head too. Apologies if it's been stuck in yours. It's back there now. Imagine if we had songs, though, for every type of bird in Australia. I reckon we could do it. Could be homework for the bird clubbers. Anyway, today it's all about the Rosellas of Australia, particularly those you can see in New South Wales. You want to go and check out their beautiful colours this afternoon. Make sure you join the bird club after 11. Bring your observations as well. Some weird stuff happening in my backyard at the moment, with a whole lot of things in flower that aren't normally there, and a whole lot of birds that aren't normally there either. And once we've finished with the bird club,
6: on the road again, just can't wait to get on the road again.
5: You hear about a fantastic road trip. Macca had someone call into his show about a fortnight ago who was doing this particular road trip. It made me prick up my ears. I thought you might like to explore it too. It's a trail that takes you across Australia's vast network of thermal springs. And they're all different, apparently, with different mineral benefits for you and your body. So you'll hear all about the Thermal Way, this fantastic road trip you might like to go on after Barthy's Bird Club. And as a grand finale today, Australian Music Royal taking on John Denver.

0: Greg Page, the artist formerly known as the Yellow Wiggle, will be here to tell you why he's about to celebrate the music of John Denver and Neil Diamond in a brand new show. But first, there's nothing better than discovering something that can save you time and money and make whatever you're doing better, especially when it's in the garden. And the veggie lady, Tony Salter, has that in store for you today. She's got some gardening hacks that really work for you today. And if you have some of your own, something that you found really works for you in the garden that you can share, maybe a special way to net your fruit trees so that you don't, you know, rip all the leaves off when you remove the netting. Maybe there's a mulch you found that conquers kikuyu. Maybe there's a way that you make your citrus sweeter if there's no frost. Call in. 1300 222 702 is the number to call, or you can text in on 0467 922 702. Share your gardening hacks with us. And if you'd like some advice about something that's happening in your garden, something you might need some help with, of course you can call in or text in as well. 1300 222 702 is the number to call. Tony, welcome. I'm very much looking forward to hearing about these gardening hacks of yours because you've got quite a few.
1: I do. And look, I love a good gardening hack. Anything to save a bit of time, make things grow better, make things grow quicker. Anything that's gonna be beneficial for the garden is great to me.
0: And the thing I love about gardening and gardeners is there's this sense of community around it where shared knowledge is everything.
1: So that's people exactly are right.
0: Really happy to share what's worked for them and why, yeah, you know, in what particular way as well.
1: And there's a lot of garden hacks that aren't quite as good as others. So when you're learning from somebody else who's done the tried and tested hack for them, and if it works for them, then sure enough, it'll possibly work for you too. So I'm keen to hear from other listeners as well to see what their gardening hack is, and keen to put it into practice myself because I'm open to all sorts of ideas, anything that's going to work.
0: Okay, so I've got one from Stephen from Stoker Siding on the text line already. A rusty nail hammered into the trunk of a lemon tree, magnificent 6 months later. What would that be doing?
1: Look, it's the iron, and I'm a little skeptical when it comes to these sorts of things.
0: I'd be scared to do that to my lemon tree.
1: Yeah, you do have to be a little bit careful. But it's the rust contains iron, and citrus are renowned for being iron deficient. So particularly in cool weather, it can be a little bit where your citrus might be a little bit yellow. But as the weather warms up, the soil warms up, and it will actually release the nutrients in a way that the tree can actually take up. Magnesium is one of those with the gardenias. You see that with the gardenias, and that's one of the tips or hacks with the gardenias is to use Epsom salts for magnesium. But if
0: do you just sprinkle it around the trunk, or
1: you can sprinkle it around the tree, just making sure it gets to the roots where the roots are. So you'd want to move the mulch back and scratch it in around the surface, and then water it in and replace your mulch. So when you're applying any sort of fertilizer, that's the way to do it, unless it's a spray, which would be a liquid fertilizer for your plants, and perhaps even a foliar a spray like that can work as well.
0: And would the Epsom salts work for your lemon tree as well?
1: Yeah, definitely. Okay. Definitely. So the nail in the tree, you've just got to be careful that you don't introduce any other bacteria or fungus, or just have a spot on the tree that can introduce something harmful to it. So just be a little bit careful with that one.
0: Okay, go carefully with the rusty nail in the lemon tree.
1: That's it.
0: This is the time of year where, especially given the weather's been so warm in parts of New South Wales, you start thinking about spring planting and growing seedlings, and you've got a great hack for protecting young seedlings while the weather's still a bit cool, and you're recycling stuff out of your rubbish.
1: That's it. Look, I'm one, when I'm running my classes, I will quite often say it's not a gardening class, it's just a 101 things to do with an empty 2-litre milk carton type of class. And there are so many things that we can do with a milk carton, and I'm sure our listeners can share some of those things as well. But you can make a temporary cloche out of a milk carton. If you cut the base off it, cut it about 2 inches, 5 centimetres, just off the bottom, and that little tray can become a seedling pot for you. So you can sow your seed in that little base part of it, and then the top part of it becomes a cloche for once your seeds have germinated and they're right to go out into the garden. Get an early start, protect them from the cold weather, and put the cloche over the top of it.
0: So you're using a whole bottle. So I've done it before where I've whacked the seedlings in the ground and plonked a soft drink bottle, or like cut off the bottom of a soft drink bottle and put it over the top. Yeah. So but you're using the bottom as well to plant the seedlings. Are you drilling holes in the bottom of the bottle?
1: Yes. Yeah, yeah. You've got to make sure that you snip a few holes so that it's going to be good for drainage. You don't want to drown your seeds because otherwise they'll rot. But it puts the whole thing into good practice.
0: Yeah. And do you need holes in the top of the cloche, or is half the magic of the top half of the bottle that it acts like a terrarium, I guess? So it's a mini hothouse for the seedlings.
1: That's the beauty of it. So you can keep the lid on and that acts as a hothouse. So when you first transplant your seedling out, then you want to give the best sort of environment that you can. So keep the lid on. But as the plant grows, gets a little bit bigger, gets a little bit more established, you can take the lid off. So that opens it up and just then creates a little bit more air circulation around it.
0: Tony Salter is here, the veggie lady. If you've got a gardening hack to share, 1300 222 702 is the number to call. If you've got something going on in your garden or you want just some general advice, you can call in as well. I've got this on the text line for your gardening. Morning, Chris and Tony. How do you balance soil pH, 6.5 to 7, to make soil suitable for tomatoes, and how do you maintain that level?
1: Good question. So your tomatoes really like it to be just slightly acidic. So you're looking at probably around the 6.5 mark for tomatoes. And the simple way there is using sulfur to bring your pH down. So if you've got, if you do a pH test, level 7 is neutral soil. So to bring it down a little bit more acidic, then a little bit of sulfur. But as you add compost and as you add things that break down in the soil over the successive generations and plantings over the years, the whole decomposition process is a little bit acidifying. So what you need to do to maintain a certain level is every 12 months you want to add a little bit of lime, because it will naturally become slightly acidic over the years. So if you didn't do anything, any additives to it, then your soil will become increasingly more acidic over time. If you're adding lots of compost and things like that that are going to break down, mulches that are going to break down, that's going to just acidify that whole soil. It takes a while to do that, and that's where your crop rotation comes into play, because at the end of that rotation, you can put your tomatoes in before it gets too acidic. Grow your crop of tomatoes. Once you've harvested your tomatoes, then you add your lime to correct the acidity, and then you can plant your beans in after that and get something that's a little bit more alkaline.
0: So if you're looking at getting a bed ready and you're putting in your lime and your sulfur, and they're both powdered compounds,
1: yes,
0: how long do they take to release into the soil? We're talking a few months or weeks?
1: It takes about a month. So what you'd want to do is do a pH test before you do everything. Do all of your improvements and everything like that, and do a pH test, but wait for about a month and then do another pH test just to see where it's at, because you may need to add a little bit more.
0: Okay, time to start thinking about that now, because
1: that's exactly right.
0: Heading towards tomato planting season in a couple of months. So, yeah.
1: That's exactly right. Thanks. And really, we should be looking at planting our seeds now. Get them started under glass or indoors, if you like.
0: In your soft drink bottles.
1: In your soft drink bottles. Make a little hothouse out of just a plastic tub. And it doesn't have to be fancy. It can just be an old plastic.

0: You got a gardening hack for Tony and I?
1: Yeah. When I plant out my seedlings, like in the little seedling trays, or the little punnets, I weigh them before I water them and then weigh them again after I've watered them, and then same again as they go up into the bigger pots, you know, like because I don't plant anything in beds here because I get flooded quite often on the river. So everything's sort of in pots here. So as I go up, I just sort of weigh it before it's watered and then after it's watered. So it takes the guesswork out in the hotter times, and, you know, I have really hot days and then cool nights and that. So
2: you know that the soil has dried out because it becomes lighter. So rather than having to stick your finger in and take the guesswork out of whether it needs to be watered or not, weigh it, and if it's lighter, then it needs more water. Perfect.
1: Yeah. And I just put a little tear, you know, of whatever it is. So, you know, in a 100-mil pot, it might be, you know, 250 grams or something like that when it's dry.
2: Yep.
1: And 400 when it's wet.
2: Yep.
1: So I don't water it until it comes down below 300.
2: That's nice. I actually encourage people to do that with terrariums. Because your terrarium doesn't have any holes for drainage, it's really easy to overwater them. And a lot of people destroy their terrariums because they're watering them too much. So I encourage them to feel what it's like, get that weight of it when it's not watered, and then after watering it, just get the feel for it so that they know that when it's becoming lighter, like you are doing with yours, that they know that it needs a little bit more water. A little bit tricky sometimes with a terrarium because you're not quite sure how much water to give them.
1: Yeah, the other one thing, as I was listening to you guys when you're raising seedlings, I've got reptile mats that I put under the trays.
0: Oh, to keep them warm.
1: And just keep them at a nice 27 to 30 degrees.
2: Oh, that's nice.
1: Yeah, so they pop up really quick.
2: Yes.
0: What's your power bill like, Lenny?
1: No. It's really, really energy efficient. They're not very strong heaters at all. They're just little flat mats, you know?
0: Yeah, that's a great idea, though. You just get them from a pet shop, I guess.
1: Yeah, because it gets really cold here. Mm. And I live in a shipping container. And
2: that would be cold.
1: It gets cold overnight.
0: I bet it does. Well, I live in a timber slab house with no insulation, so I'm going to go and get me a reptile mat for my seedlings, I think, Lenny. It's a great app. Thank you.
1: They're really good, really good. Yeah.
0: Okay, awesome. Girl. Thanks, Lenny. Have a lovely day. Enjoy.
1: Okay, bye.
0: Bye. That's a really good tip from Lenny. So this is a great thing about gardening, all these tips from people and hacks we're getting in. 0467 922 702 is the text line. If you've got one to add, or you can call in on 1300 222 702 with your gardening hacks. You can also call in if you've got some questions you need resolved. We've got another hack from Barry in Dulwich Hill. Barry, good morning.
3: G'day, Barthy. How are you?
0: Not too bad.
3: We used to work together at City Extra.
0: Oh, it's Barry. Thanks. Barry was the manager at City Extra Parramatta.
2: Hi, Barry.
3: Hey, how are you?
0: I think you called him when I was doing drive as well, and maybe evenings.
3: I've called him once or twice. And,
0: City Extra got a mention on the radio the other day as well. They were talking about, I think it was Dom yesterday, was talking about where to get a coffee after 3 o'clock in the afternoon. And the old City Extra came up and I was going, you could also get pumpkin soup. You could get all sorts of things at City Extra.
3: Yeah,
0: plus service from me and you.
3: Well, we, back in the days, and watching you and Catherine practice your dancing on the breakfast bar.
0: I forgot about that. It was just the right height, I think, while we were waiting for stuff to get from the chefs to take out.
3: Yeah, exactly.
0: Now, we're both gardeners, it seems, Barry.
3: Well, I do like a little bit of gardening, but I came out one morning and my peas, which had started to grow, and my Swiss chard had been decimated overnight. I went looking for a solution for snails and slugs, which is what it ended up being. But I found that if you put a bit of Vegemite, dissolve a bit of Vegemite in some hot water in a jar, about half fill it, sink it into the ground just with up to about the screw top, and snails and slugs love yeast.
2: You've got the tea

0: teetotaler's version of the beer trap.
1: Yeah, I've tried the beer trap and it didn't do so well. But in the first night that I put two jars in, I got about 60 to 80 slugs.
0: Wow.
1: They just filled the whole thing. So Australian version.
0: Yes. Yes, I love that one.
2: I'm going to give that a go too, Barry, because I too have tried the beer trap version and it didn't work very well. I sort of put, you know, a container in the soil and put beer in it. And the problem was the beer always evaporated really quickly.
0: Yes. Yeah.
1: Yeah, that's right. And you can't sort of put too much in. But if you sink the jar, shake the jar, well, put about half a teaspoon of Vegemite in it and give it a good shake. Yeah, start with hot water and it'll cool down, and just about half fill the jar with water.
0: Yeah, and you're definitely right. It's the yeast that the snails and slugs are attracted to. So Vegemite, of course, has got a higher proportion of yeast to it than your beer, and it doesn't evaporate like the alcohol does.
2: That's a great hack, Barry. Thank you.
1: And just the other little hack to add on to that is that if you watering your garden, just keep a few of the lids around for the jars. So you put them on before you water it, so you're not diluting the product. I mean the solution.
2: Oh, even better tip.
1: Yeah, there you go.
2: It's great, awesome.
1: I got it all going. I got it all going, Barthy.
2: Thanks, Barry.
1: Okay, I'll be back to you when something grows.
2: Lovely to chat to you again when I'm not getting into trouble for doing the wrong thing at City Extra.
1: You didn't get into trouble.
2: Not very often.
1: You're a good girl most of the time.
2: Oh, thanks, Barry.
1: I myself fails.
2: It's very excellent. Excellent. Barry, my old boss from City Extra Parramatta. I worked there through uni. Actually, that was so good to me. I'd come down from Bathurst from uni and go and work there. And I'd work the milk shift. So I used to work from 11 at night till 7 in the morning because I could make the most money in the shortest possible time. Saw some colourful characters, let me tell you, those times of the morning. It was great.
0: I bet you did.
2: You're listening to Gardening, not so much reminiscing about my time as a waitress in hospitality. Wendy from Marrickville's called in with a question for you about her lime tree. Wendy, good morning.
3: Good morning.
0: Hi, Wendy.
3: Hi.
2: What's going on with your lime tree?
3: Well, it was doing quite well last year. I managed to get a few limes out of it. But this year, there were a few limes, there was a few fruits there, and I tried one of them, and it's just so dry, and then I just couldn't squeeze anything out of it. So something has gone wrong.
0: Yeah, I've seen a bit of that going around this year, and it's watering. It comes down to how well you're doing your watering, irrigating your plants. And typically citrus have a good year and a bad year. They alternate with the amount of cropping that they can do. My mandarin had a bumper season last season. It was fantastic. And I've got about 3 this season.
2: Well, that's a big difference.
0: It was a huge difference, yeah. But definitely it comes down to the plant's ability to put on to store enough energy to create the fruit and hold the fruit to harvest. So it has a season to recover. So if you've had a good season last year, then this is your off season, your off year, and your plant's really trying to recover from a good season last season. So it's really important to give it plenty of moisture. Citrus trees like a lot of moisture and a lot of fertilizer. So now is the time. Late winter is the perfect time to be really giving you the goodness to your citrus trees.
2: So what should Wendy be putting on the tree or around the tree?
0: Chicken manure is great. A little bit higher in nitrogen than some of the other manures. So citrus has a higher than other fruit tree demand for nitrogen, as well as the other nutrients. So chicken manure is great, and compost, good old compost. I keep coming back to making compost at home. It's a perfect way of getting free fertilizer, and you're doing something for the environment. You're improving the soil, and it's fertilizer in a form that the plant can take up as it needs it, when it needs it.
2: So, Wendy, I hope that helps, that you just have to write off this year and move on to the next.
0: And make sure you give plenty of moisture. So regular irrigating. If you've had a bit of a dry winter, then that can affect things quite dramatically.
3: Thank you. Can I ask another question about the lime tree?
2: Yeah, sure.
3: It's the same. A few months ago, it was attacked by beetles. And so there was lots of them under the leaves, so I had to manually get rid of this. Yeah, very, very smelly.
0: And yeah, the stink
3: bugs. Horrible ones. And also try to spray with white oil, but didn't seem to work that much. But so would that have also affected the way my lime turned out this year?
0: Totally. Totally. Yes. Yes, it can definitely affect the quality of the truth. They are sap suckers, so they literally suck the life out of your trees. And if they start getting into your fruit, then they can do that too. So now is a good time to really get on top of that. A little bit of, so they start as fairly soft shelled or insects that haven't actually got that hard, dark brown shell on them yet as an adult. They go through different nymph stages and they start as almost a translucent disc. So you start to see them as the weather starts to warm up, and particularly on the underside of the leaves. So check underneath and start knocking them off. I tend to just get a bucket of water and go around with a long stick and knock them off into the bucket of water. From there, I usually take it to the chickens and the chickens devour them after that.
2: I think somebody called in a couple of months ago and said, Wendy, they bought an old vacuum cleaner.
0: Yes.
2: And they suck them off with the vacuum cleaner and then empty it into the chicken yard or give it to the kookaburras or whatever. So,
0: and the beauty about the old vacuum cleaner is that you can put the extended nozzle on it so that you're far enough away from the stink bugs so that they don't spray that caustic spray onto you. And always, always, always wear protective goggles or glasses
2: and
0: when
2: gloves.
0: You're doing that, and gloves, because you'll certainly know it. You'll look like you're a pack-a-day smoker with the orange stained fingers.
2: Yeah, and you don't want to get the stink bug spray in your eyes. So I hope that helps,
0: right,
2: Wendy. Good luck with the lime tree. I've got a couple more texts for you on the text line, Tony. A few people having a couple of issues. Tim in Kingsgrove says, this autumn and winter I've had an invasion of furry caterpillars. They're brown and black, about 3 centimetres long. They're in the veggie garden, but also loitering near the house and the compost bin. Should I be alarmed?
0: Okay. Are they... it's only a text. It depends on what are they attacking? What plants are they attacking?
2: Tim, if you want to call in, we might be able to give you a little bit more accurate help with your invasion of caterpillars. 1-300-222-702 is the number to call. It depends on what they're doing in your garden, I think, depending on what Tiny can give you a hand with.
0: And are they actually doing any damage? So there are some caterpillars like that that go along in a procession and they will make their way to trees, and gum trees in particular can be attacked by it. But if it's around your veggie patch, you might find that these grubs are actually bypassing the veggies and not really doing any damage to the veggies. So it's more...
2: So it could be live and let live.
0: It depends on, depends on your view on all of that sort of stuff. And if they're not going to be attacking one thing, just keep an eye out for what it might be attacking on something else. And I would suggest they're probably on their way to the gum trees.
2: Speaking of homicide in the garden, a couple of things regarding snails and Barry's traps, his jar traps with Vegemite and water. What do you do with the snails once you've caught them? This is from Claire on the text line. Well, I guess you give them to the chooks, or
0: I give mine to the chickens. But if you haven't got any chickens,
2: kookaburras, magpies,
0: I used to do the old midnight stomp, go out at night and collect them in a bucket and then stomp them down. Yeah, look, it's
4: It's homicide.
0: It's homicide. It is. Nature is cruel.
4: Stephen from Stoker Siding's got another tip for us with snails and slugs. He says, well, they might love yeast and Vegemite, but they really don't like coffee grinds. If you can get your hands on them, it's good for the soil as well, but you just put it around as a bit of a barrier to stop things getting to your veggie garden.
0: Yes, and some people will swear by the crushed up eggshells as well, so that they won't slide over the eggshells because it's a bit too coarse for them.
4: You're listening to Tony Salter, the Veggie Lady, here on 702 ABC Sydney and ABC New South Wales. We're chatting about hacks you might have in the garden that have worked for you. Tony's got a whole bunch of them to rattle off just before we get to those. There's some hacks from you on the text line. Jan says, mulch, mulch, mulch, and feed what's recommended for your particular needs. She sent a great picture of snow peas and miniature peas on a couple of triangular frames she's got in her garden, and the crop has given me incredible yields. It's still going strong because of mulch, mulch, mulch, and feed, feed, feed.
0: Absolutely. I wouldn't, discredit that at all. That's certainly the way to go. The more you feed them, the more they're going to grow. And we quite often underestimate how much fertilizer, how much nutrient that our veggies need. When you think about it, they're short-lived plants. Some of them are only growing for a matter of 2 or 3 months, and they consume a lot of nutrients in that time to put on what they need to put on to reproduce themselves. So feed, feed, feed.
4: So Donna's just pulled over for us to chat to us with her hack. She's near Narrabri somewhere. Donna, good morning.
5: Good morning.
4: Thanks for pulling over to tell us about this hack.
5: Yes, I've got a lemonade tree and I think I fertilised it too much. I put a bit of urea on and I think it was too much, and now the leaves have gone yellow, but it's got loads of fruit on it, just buds at the moment.
0: The leaves going yellow is probably more a sign of cold soils. You might find that as the weather warms up a little bit more, that the nutrients in the soil will become available and it will turn green.
5: Okay. Well, none of the other citrus trees have got yellowing leaves, only this little guy.
4: Have they got as much fruit on them, Donna?
5: Yeah, lots of fruit. Lots of fruit.
0: Okay.
5: It's probably only 2 years old.
0: Oh, okay. Right. So is this the first time it has fruited?
5: Oh, well, the second time, because Costa told me to pull the fruit off.
0: Correct.
5: In the first year, so
0: yes.
5: I did.
0: Yeah. Okay, that's good.
5: The second year.
0: Yeah. So you've put the urea on, and urea is high nitrogen. So while the citrus do like to have a good supply of nitrogen, it's really important that you have a balanced diet.
5: Yeah, so it's obviously not balanced.
0: Yeah, getting some compost onto it or a citrus fertilizer will have all of those elements as well added to it. So these trees are hungry trees, and if it's putting on fruit now, then it will be consuming a lot more nutrients. So giving it a good feed with a general fertilizer at this point would be good.
5: Okay. Will I do both? Give it some organic, composty stuff from my compost heap, my soil?
0: I would probably be inclined to do your compost. I'm one for organic rather than synthetic fertilizers, but it takes just a little bit longer for that to work. So what you might do in the meantime is just give it a bit of a liquid feed. A liquid feed is like giving lollies to your kids. It's instant energy. And sea salt is not a fertilizer. It's great. It's a plant stimulant. It works on the hormonal basis of the plant. So it will stimulate the growth, but it's not going to feed it. So if you've got a nutrient deficiency, all it's going to do is increase the growth rate and the size of your yellow plant.
5: Right.
0: So
5: okay.
0: You need to address the nutrient deficiency. I use the stimulate and feed. So a fertilizer, liquid fertilizer combined with a seaweed solution together in the one watering can does the trick.
5: Okay, I'll buy some of that very soon.
4: Beautiful. Hope that works, Donna. Have a lovely day.
5: I hope so. Thank you. You too.
4: Thank you. Bye. Just for Tim on those caterpillars, Jenny's texted in.
6: Hey, community.
4: Those hairy caterpillars attack white cedars when they have leaves. In winter, they try to find a warmer spot and often come inside, which might be why they're seeking refuge near his compost bin, because that'd be warm. A surface insect spray around doors will stop them coming inside, Jenny says. Thank you for that. Steve's got a question for you. He's on the Northern Tablelands. He says he has a very old walnut tree and a number of nuts have started to grow under the tree. He wants to know if he can transplant them, and if he can, when's the right time to do that?
0: Ooh, I would give it a go, yes. Look, if they have started to grow now, I would be inclined to lift them now and pot them up or plant them out somewhere, get them going carefully. A little bit of TLC at this point. So if you dig them up, put them into pots and put them in a little greenhouse or glass house just to nurture them along a little bit.
4: Because it'd be pretty cool on the Northern Tablelands at the moment.
0: Totally, yeah. So you want to give them a bit of frost protection, and they're probably protected. If it's a large tree, then they're probably protected from the frost with the canopy of the large tree. So definitely dig them up and have a go, but certainly a bit of protection there.
4: Mandy and Armadale's texted in as well, saying, speaking of homicide, do you have any non-chemical spray for white butterflies? They've rendered my cauliflowers to skeletal statues in the garden.
0: Yes.
4: It's the only time in my whole life that I've killed a butterfly.
0: Look, it's if you're going to grow brassicas at all, I always encourage people to put a net over it. I don't grow any of my brassicas without a net anymore because they just decimate things. So a non-pesticide solution is when you're planting them out, make sure that they're bug-free or egg-free. Check on the underside of the leaves because they lay the eggs on the underside of the leaf. So make sure you can just rub those off if there's any there. Plant them out and put a net over it. So a net with a fine enough gauge on it to keep the butterflies out. So
4: prevention is better than homicide.
0: Correct.
4: Yes. So good. I too discovered that after having skeletal statues in my garden like Mandy did. So, and netting seems to be the best solution because no matter how much I made a soapy spray out of soap flakes and, net them. Now.
0: That's right.
4: Sorry, that's the bad news, Mandy. But it's not that hard. Then you just move the nets, once the season's over. Hillary's called in from Edelong Beach. She's got a bit of an issue with some curly leaves on a citrus. Hillary, good morning.
6: Good morning. Thanks for taking my call.
4: That's all right. You've got sort of a few leaves that are looking a bit sad on your citrus.
6: Yes, I've got two citrus and they've both got curly leaves. And I've sort of been battling this for a while, like cutting off the curly leaves and things, but I just wondered, can I just leave them or what should I do?
0: Okay, so it could be one of two things, and without seeing the leaf, you might have to describe it for us. So the leaf, there is leaf curl or there is leaf minor. So the leaf curl is just where the leaf will curl up, will become a little bit more concave. So it becomes rounded, not necessarily deformed, but it's just got a bit more of a bend on it. That's a nutrient thing. So it just becomes important at this time of the year to get that fertilizer onto your plants, just to address any of that. I suspect it's probably more leaf miner, which is a small moth which lays its eggs in soft, sappy growth. And that will, the eggs will hatch and the larva will tunnel its way through the soft new growth on the leaves. So if it's happening just on the tips of the plant?
6: Yes, it is.
0: Okay, so it's leaf minor. It's that soft, sappy new growth that's vulnerable to it. So what you can do is I try and avoid any fertilizers in summer because that's when this moth is most frequently around. And when you start fertilizing, you encourage that new soft, sappy growth and that becomes vulnerable. So now's the time to fertilize fertilise your citrus to put on that growth and get it hardened up before the warmer weather comes and brings in the leaf miner with it. So you've got older attack, and it's probably got some tunnels through the leaf.
6: And holes in the leaves sort of thing.
0: So what you'll find now is if they're older leaves, if they've got a bit of age to them now, the bug has actually gone. So the moth has pupated and has tunneled its way through and gone. So at this point, it's just a purely a cosmetic thing that you're going to do. Yeah.
6: Great.
0: So two things for you to consider. You fertilizing at this time of the year and avoid it in the summertime. You can spray with an oil spray, a horticultural oil, and that just makes the leaves a little bit slippery. So the moth doesn't like to land on a slippery surface, has troubles landing on a slippery surface. So once the weather starts warming up, just a little bit of horticultural oil, white oil, on your plants is good, because that will stop them landing. And the other thing is a little bit of seaweed solution. Where I explained before that it works on the hormonal system, it will actually work to toughen up the leaf surface. So it's harder for the moth to lay its eggs into a harder surface. So a bit of seaweed really solution and a little bit of white oil.
6: In terms of the white oil, how often, like, does it, if you do it once, does it stay slippery then?
0: It's going to wash off with rain. So,
2: Eternal vigilance, Hillary.
0: That's it. And look, you do it when you see that new growth starting to appear. Don't put it on straight away, because you probably haven't got too much of the new growth happening just yet. So once you start seeing that soft, sappy growth coming on, that's the vulnerable time. So that's when you want to put a little bit on.
2: Hope that helps, so Hillary. Handy. Have a lovely Sunday.
6: Thank you so much. That's great. Thank
2: Pleasure.
6: You.
2: Why? I've got images of Hillary out there like a Ghostbuster, you know, spraying. Because it's what you end up doing, right?
0: That's right.
2: It rains and you go, I have to go out and do it again. It's the joy of gardening. It means that you're back in the garden again.
0: That's
2: if you just tuned in, Tony Salter, the veggie lady, I was going to call you Tony Veggie there. Here with Gardening Today on 702 ABC Sydney and ABC New South Wales. We're chatting about gardening hacks. There's a whole stack of them I haven't managed to get to yet, that I really want to get to, because we're heading into what is going to be really dry time. They're talking about the strongest El Nino on record. You've got a bit of a hack with a self-watering bottle that might come in very handy for a lot of gardeners. How does that work?
0: So that's with the soft drink bottle, and put some holes in the lid of it, fill it up with water, and then you can bury the lid in or the top of the drink bottle into your soil, and then it will drip its way through the lid, and you'll see the liquid, because you can actually feed as well as water in that
2: put
0: container.
2: A bit of seaweed solution in it.
0: That's it. Yeah. So you'll see the water level going down, and you'll know then to top it up.
2: And do you need to drill a small hole in the bottom of the bottle as well, so that it draws, or if you just put holes in the lid, that's enough for the water to seep through?
0: It will help if you do put that, but it is going to drizzle down anyway.
2: And also, as we're heading into spring, you've got a great use for toilet rolls.
0: Toilet rolls are great. Yes, you can snip the end, one of the ends, and fold those ends in underneath to make a little seedling pot. And it's a great way of sowing your seed, and sow it directly into the toilet roll there, so that it's got the bottom covered on it, because you've snipped it and folded it in underneath so the soil doesn't fall out. And then once it germinates, you can plant the whole thing into the ground.
2: Do you have to unfold
7: hold the bottom and plonk it in, or did you put the whole toilet roll in the soil?
0: The whole thing will disintegrate into the soil and break down. Toilet rolls and paper. If you've got newspaper or office paper, you can make little seedling pots, and the paper will break down a lot quicker than the cardboard of the toilet rolls. So if you're looking to keep your seeds for a while, then the toilet roll is a better one.
4: And I guess the bonus is worms love toilet rolls. They love

0: the insides of a toilet roll.
1: They do. They do.
0: So if you've got worms in your garden, it'll get down into the toilet roll and do the work for you.
1: Oh, that's right. And look, it's just the bacteria in the soil. We have lots of microbes in the soil that will break that down. So once it's in the soil, it will break down and the roots will then just grow through it.
0: I've got another in-soil hack from Liz on the text line. Liz says, for 30 years I've collected the tons of leaves which are dropped by massive Moreton Bay figs in our street. I put them on my sandy soils and store them in bins with holes in them to produce hundreds of worms and thick black soil, in inverted commas, which I use on sandy garden beds. I put the leaves down as mulch. It keeps the weeds down, produces a top level of black soils.
1: Yes, yes. You'll often hear it called leaf mould. And it's just broken down leaves, and it's really beautiful stuff and particularly good on your sandy soils because it will help hold the moisture and hold the nutrients, where a sandy soil will just leach those nutrients out straight away.
0: Well, so if you're lucky enough for you to have Moreton Bay figs in your street, you could do that. But I assume you could do it with other trees as well. It wouldn't have to be Moreton Bay fig leaves, would it? You could
1: do
0: it with anything.
1: That's right. I have been known to scour the streets of my area and collect the fallen leaves on the deciduous.
0: So we just walk around with a garbage bag and fill it up?
1: That's what I have done.
0: Or a big cardboard box.
1: I do it when all the neighbours are at work.
0: No, but you know. It's a service.
1: That's right.
0: Yes. Just before I let you go, Di's got a bit of an issue with a grapefruit, I think. She's called in. Di, good morning. What's going on with your grapefruit?
2: Oh, morning, girls. Yeah, no, it's a beautiful big old grapefruit, and I don't know if you know, but the citrus at Bourke is always absolutely awesome. But it has the wasp gall on the stems, and I've just literally last night gave it a huge prune. I'm just carting it all away, which I'll burn.
1: Right.
2: And I'm just wondering, what do I feed it? What should I do next? What's the next thing?
1: Yeah, really important to give it a feed when you've pruned it like that. So just compost is great, or a specific citrus-based fertiliser, and do that around the drip zone, the drip line of the tree, which is the edge of the canopy, because all the feeder roots aren't around near the trunk, they're right at the edge. So your root system is in proportion to the canopy of the tree. So all those feeder roots are going to be on the same sort of level as your canopy edge. So feed a big circle, a big ring underneath the canopy edge in the soil.
2: Right. So just, I mean, I've given it a big prune, so where the canopy was, so, and then some of the branches are like, I don't know, maybe 8 feet tall at the moment, and there's some lower leaves on shorter branches. Should I leave those some lower leaves on, or I've
1: would.
2: Given it a pretty severe prune?
1: Yeah, I would leave. Look, citrus have a marvellous ability to regenerate. You can almost skeletonise it, cut it right back to the bare bones, and it will regenerate. It will take a couple of years for it to fruit for you, but it will recover quite well.
2: Oh, awesome, because it's been magnificent. It's sort of, well, not the talk of the district, but I send them to people everywhere. They're the grapefruits, and they're just so sweet and beautiful. So I've been looking at it last year and going, oh, my grapefruit tree's dying. And then someone said just to get rid of the wasps is that poorly wasp.
1: Yep. Can I give you another tip for the gall wasp?
2: Yes.
1: So you've done what we in the industry used to always do as a standard practice, and to prune them off and burn them. But what we've been finding is that you don't need to necessarily do that anymore. And if you get a vegetable peeler and peel the side of that gall where the lump is, and expose the holes where the little wasps are inside the gall in that little lump, you'll find a whole lot of little wasps in there that are feeding on the tree. So if you just take the bark off just on one side of it and expose it, then that will actually kill those wasps inside. So rather than doing the real severe prune like that, what we're tending to do these days is just shave the edge of those galls.
0: Well, good luck, Di. I hope that works.

0: Let us know how you go, because we'd love to see your magnificent grapefruit tree in full fruit once more. Diane Burke calling in. Hopefully that helps. And brand new uses for potato peelers that you never knew about either. Tony, thank you very much for joining us. We're going to have to get you back in and talk about the rest of the hacks as we come into spring, I think, because there's some good spring tips in there for us.
1: That'd be great.
0: Have a lovely Sunday.
1: Same with you.
0: Tony Salter, the veggie lady, with us there. In a moment, you're going to find out about how you can help to find Australia's most amazing wildflower.
2: Every community has stories worth sharing. 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
0: On Wednesday, ABC Science is launching a search for Australia's most amazing wildflower, and they need your help. If you have some early suggestions, feel free to text in your suggestions for what you think is Australia's most amazing wildflower on 0467 922 702. The finalists are yet to be announced, but ultimately 10 native wildflowers will go head-to-head in a Science Week poll. Voting opens on Wednesday for 12 days. The winning flower will be announced on Friday, August 21, so you've got a couple of weeks to vote. Belinda Smith from ABC Science is here. Belinda, thanks for your time. I don't know how you've managed to weed this down, pardon the pun, to 10 finalists.
4: I know. When you think about the fact that Australia has roughly 20,000 native flowering plants, to get that list down to 10 was quite a feat. But we did enlist the experts. We got Millie from Gardening Australia. We spoke to botanists, horticulturalists, conservationists to get to our 10. And let me tell you, these put the wild in wildflowers. They are extremely cool.
0: So, and I assume there were criteria in the judging. So what is it that makes a wildflower amazing?
4: Well, look, I can't tell you what's in the top 10 just yet. You'll have to find out on Wednesday with everyone else. But what makes a wildflower amazing? So just something a bit different. So I can tell you right now, we've not gone with your standard flowers. You won't find the golden wattle on the list. We've gone with flowers which might have flown under the radar a little bit, but have intriguing, I don't know, interesting little life cycles or cultural aspects. Things that, yeah, you'll learn about them and you'll just gain a better appreciation of the natural world. Next time you go bushwalking, you might keep an eye out for these cool little, you know, organisms.
0: So how's the poll going to work? Like, how do we see these wildflowers and understand them and get to know more about them?
4: Sure. Well, like you said, polling opens at, in the morning on Wednesday, the 5th of August. If you jump onto abc.net.au/wildflowers, you'll find it there. I think it'll go up fairly early in the morning. But you can also vote on social media. So if you go to ABC Science on Facebook or ABC Radio National on Instagram, you can like posts there and they will count as votes. Look, this is not, you know, a federal election we're running here, but, you know, if you are really, really passionate about one particular flower, you can vote for it 3 times. If you're passionate about all of them, you can vote for all of them. We're not, you know, we're not that choosy when it comes to, you know, what you want to choose.
0: So you can vote as many times as you like, Belinda.
4: Well, you know, it depends on how many Facebook accounts you have, I suppose. Switch up those Instagram accounts. But on the online poll, you'll be able to vote once. So in previous years when we've looked for, you know, Australia's most underrated animal or other sorts of things, there have been an option to, you know, vote more than once because we've gone through rounds. This is just, we've got the 10, we're going to find the top one and we're going to announce it on Friday the 21st of August.
0: So this could end up being state of origin for wildflowers, you know.
4: 100%.
0: This is a New South Wales show. Are there many New South Wales representatives in the final 10?
4: I can tell you there are. Yes, absolutely. We've chosen flowers that really span the entire continent. We've been fairly selective, but no, you will find some New South Wales representatives, don't you worry.
0: Because are these the finalists? I know you can't reveal too much about them, but are they ones that would be easy for us to go and see, or are they some of them a little more hard to find?
4: Some are. Not so much. And when you see the list, you'll be like, oh, okay, I can understand why I can't find that one. But there are some that are fairly common in there, and some that you might just, once you know they exist, you'll be able to look for them. I had this experience with Drosera. They're the sundews. They're the ones that have got these super sticky mucilage-covered leaves that

0: lure, trap and digest insects. And I've seen these plants around, but the flowers are up on these really, really, really tall stalks because they don't want to digest the pollinators. They want to keep their sexy bits as far away from their digestive bits as possible. So once I sort of knew about Drosera flowers, now I see them when I go walking. And so maybe with this list, people will go, oh, that flower grows in my area. I'll keep an eye out for it and you might find it.
1: Yeah, I love the education in all of this as well, apart from the state-by-state rivalry.
0: Look, we need a bit of rivalry. Nothing gets Australians more fired up than, like, choosing their favourite native something.
1: Yeah, well, you know, so, and it's great we learn more about some of the fantastic things that we have in this country, especially in nature. So good 100%. Luck with it, Belinda. Thanks for popping on to give us a bit of a sneak preview.
0: No worries, Chris. Thanks heaps.
1: Belinda Smith from ABC Science. There, if you want to know more about the search for Australia's most amazing wildflower and the poll that opens on Wednesday, just Google Wildflower ABC Science Week and the links will come up, or you can go to abc.net.au/wildflower and you'll be able to find that somewhere in your browser. Marg's nominated the wreath flower from near Mullewa in WA as an amazing wildflower. No idea what that looks like. I'll have to look it up, Marg. Coming up for you, speaking of education, Barthy's Bird Club is in session after the news. Call in now with your reports of what's happening in your backyard. Sean Dooley will be your guide in the bird club for you today. Oh, and also we're going to talk about eastern rosellas and how many other rosellas there are.
2: Good morning, Emily Lawrence with ABC News. A young mother's family is demanding answers after she died from complications from a missed UTI days after giving birth at a Sydney hospital. Victoria Pengilly reports.
3: Vietnamese woman Gia Lam gave birth to a baby boy at Fairfield Hospital in early 2019. When she toured during birth, the hospital used her friend as a phone translator and didn't provide an interpreter when she was discharged. The next day, a midwife visited her at home and told her to wash herself because of a foul smell. Hours later, an ambulance rushed Gia to hospital in a critical condition. She died from sepsis. A coroner found health professionals missed her urinary tract infection on multiple occasions and ruled her death was preventable. Her family says an interpreter could have saved her life.
2: And the South Western Sydney Local Health District says it's since updated its postnatal care policies and has increased access to interpreters. Emergency Management Minister Christy McBain says the government is not expecting panic buying to occur when the cut to the fuel excise ends at midnight tonight. Fuel prices will rise by about 16 cents a litre, while Treasury forecasts suggest prices will climb further if the war in the Middle East continues. Christy McBain says Australia has more fuel in reserve than it did before the war began and that the government is prepared to act again if needed.
4: What's happening in Iran is quite dynamic, so there is a range of considerations that we may have to put in place if we start to see things escalate in Iran again. But the Treasurer has been very clear that he would continue to monitor those situations, and if we need to insert ourselves again, we would.
2: The state sports minister says the plagued redevelopment of an historic surf club in Sydney South is too important to be left in its current state. The builder of the new North Cronulla Surf Club walked away from construction 2 years into what was supposed to be an $8 million project. The Sutherland Shire Council now has to spend at least $30 million to rebuild the club from scratch after it was deemed structurally unsound. Minister Steve Camper says the taxpayer will chip in $10 million to help see the long-delayed project through.
5: It's just sad to see stuck the way it is. It's time to move on. It's very important for the community. I think we all know and appreciate how important the work of Surf Life Saving Community is, and it's time to get moving on it.
2: It's day three of the 26th annual Garma Festival, with the focus shifting from politics and policy to arts and culture. ARIA award-winning and Yolngu rapper Baker Boy will headline this evening and says he recognises the significance of this year's theme, Bukmak or Yolngu, word meaning everyone.
6: It's always been like a significant word for Yolngu people. Like it's all about, like, you know, bringing Bukmak together, and like we all, you know, celebrate, and especially like coming together for Garma.
2: Calls for FIFA President Gianni Infantino to step down are growing over his plan to sell off part of the World Cup. Mr. Infantino was forced to scrap the nearly $6 billion scheme after widespread backlash.

0: clash. Vice President of Europe's governing body, UEFA, Laura McAllister, says it was a terrible plan.
1: Once you sell off parts of football, you never regain it. And of course, the danger then is that the principles by which we run the game, sporting principles, are overtaken by financial ones. So I'm very proud that UEFA and all 55 countries were able to unite.
0: A heatwave is gripping large parts of the western United States with temperatures hovering near record highs. Officials say the hot weather is increasing the wildfire risk in areas that are already dry or burning and are warning people to stay inside. In Las Vegas, temperatures are expected to hit 46 degrees Celsius, while Phoenix in the US state of Arizona is tipped to hit 47. In motorsport, Brock Feeney has snapped a 7-race winless streak after taking out race 2 of the Perth Super 4-40. Matt Payne controlled the opening stages of the race, only for traffic to balk him and allow Feeney to close the gap rapidly and execute a pass into first place. Race 25 of the Supercars Championship will commence this afternoon in Perth. And in ice hockey, the Central Coast Rhinos and Canberra Brave will face off this afternoon at the AIS Arena. To the weather, isolated showers along the north coast and adjacent ranges. The chance of an afternoon shower about the southern and central western slopes and adjacent plains, dry and partly cloudy elsewhere. Sydney's weather mostly sunny, a top of 20 degrees. Right now it's 17 on the coast, 13 degrees in the west. 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
2: Hello, Chris Bath back with you. Hope you're enjoying your morning. Still to come, if you're looking for hot stuff this Sunday, you've come to the right place. So I got some hot stuff for you. Sitting here eating my heart out, waiting, waiting for some lover to come. Imagine slipping into a hot natural spring, easing the winter aches and pains, and it's all on your doorstep. Australia has a vast network of thermal springs. Love

0: Oh, there's some hot, hot stuff on a road trip you're going to hear about that'll take you to the best thermal springs Australia has to offer. More on that for you after the Bird Club, which is coming up in just a moment. Also ahead for you, Greg Page, the artist formerly known as the Yellow Wiggle, will be here to tell you why he's ditched hot potatoes for hot August night, and Captain Featherstored for John Denver. He'll be here to tell you why he's showcasing the songs of two American music icons in his new show. But first, sorry about this.
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0: Would you believe it wasn't meant to be that? It was meant to be this. Had to be done, didn't it? How good is this? What's it done for awareness of Australian birds and Australian music too?

0: I'm pretty sure BirdLife Australia's Sean Dooley is stoked about this song and how it's gone viral and, like me, can't get it out of his head. If you're lying in bed at night going, it's Don Rosales like I am, let me know. 0467 922 702 is the text line. You can call in for the Bird Club on 1300 222 702. I wanted to chat about Rosellas to Sean today, find out just how many of them are there in Australia. How many different Rosellas can you see in New South Wales? I also want to talk about what's going on bird-wise in your garden, because there's a lot of weird stuff happening in mine. There's a whole lot of plants in flower that aren't normally in flower, and that's food for a lot of birds. So I'm seeing a whole lot of very weird bird action in my neck of the woods. What's happening in yours? 0467 922 702 is the text line. Or you can call in and join the Bird Club and talk to Sean as well on 1300 222 702. Sean Dooley, I cannot get this song out of my head, and I cannot imagine how ecstatic you and everyone at BirdLife Australia is about this song.
1: Yes, curse you, Barthy. It's I just managed to get it out of my head, I think, after about 3 weeks of high rotation, and now it's back in there. It'll be another month before I get it out. But it's such a fabulous song. Like, it's great that I think he was 7 Miles who created that with his dad, and just, you know, the genius of rhyming Rosella and colour, and the what this species is. I just love the beat there. It's it is brilliant, and I have to say I've had very serious arguments with other bird watchers about what people's favourite Rosella is. And I think the Eastern Rosella is the underrated Rosella. You know, it's the original Rosella. It's that beautiful, glorious parrot that you get on the sauce bottle. I think they still have that as a brand.
0: Was it on the Arnott's Bicky tins as well?
1: Yeah, it was. I'm pretty sure that was Eastern Rosella too. And it's the one with the red head, white cheek, yellow sort of on the belly, and green and black and blue on the patches, on like blue on the wings, but sort of green and black, yellow and black on the back. Really stunning bird. And the name Rosella comes from that species. They were originally known as the Rose Hill parakeet. Rose Hill obviously being the name, the original name that the settlers gave for Parramatta. And they were first sort of seen around that area. And they sort of just over the years contracted to being Rose Hillers to Rosellas. So they're the original and the best in my book, but, you know, it's fighting words.
0: Does that mean they're the drumstick bird, Sean Dooley?
1: Yes. Yeah, to continue the Aussie supermarket icons.
0: But how many different types of Rosellas are there in Australia?
1: Yeah, we're really, really fortunate. I mean, they're found nowhere else in the world. We have 6. And we have 3 of them are named for their geographic location, that they are what they say on the box. Eastern Rosella is in the southeast of Australia, not all the way up the east coast, because it gets replaced by the similar white-cheeked but with a yellow head, the pale-headed Rosella. But then you've got the northern Rosella in basically the top end, and the western Rosella in, around Perth. But we've also got the crimson Rosella and the green Rosella down in Tasmania.
0: So you could theoretically go on a round Australia road trip and just make it your mission to see all 6 Rosellas.
1: Oh, exactly. If you've seen all 6, you've had a decent crack at visiting Australia.
0: So how many can we see in New South Wales then? Is it just a couple that we can see around the state?
1: Well, there's 3 that you can see, but the great thing about Rosellas is there's always more variety even within those species. So yeah, the Eastern Rosella is found throughout sort of basically the eastern two-thirds of west of New South Wales. They're not really found in the arid country. They're interestingly, they're sort of replaced more by ringnecks rather than another species of Rosella.
0: And they're parrots rather than Rosellas, aren't they?
1: Yeah. They're closely related but not in the same genus. And then the Eastern Rosella goes right up the border, but in northern New South Wales, particularly from sort of inland a bit, sort of from Bourke through to the border and just sneaking into the sort of Byron Shire, you do get the pale-headed Rosella. And sometimes, to make it even more intriguing, is that they do interbreed in that intermixing zone. So you can get some interesting sort of colour variations on that. But then we also have the crimson rosella in New South Wales, and that's found again mainly along the east coast. But there's a different, you know, the crimson rosella, the main one that people know is the one that will often come and feed from people's hands in national parks and places like that. They're those beautiful, soft, like they look so velvety. The colours, that deep crimson and the blue. But then you get that variety because the juvenile birds, for the first 2 years, the immatures are actually green. So you get a mix within that. And then to throw something extra in places like along the Murrumbidgee River and the Murray River, you get a yellow variation of the crimson rosella. So still got the blue cheek like the crimson rosellas do, but it has a yellow with yellow colours where instead of that crimson colour of the birds in the forests and the coast.
0: And the rosellas, like parrots, do they nest in trees, like in the trunks of trees or in branches of trees, or do they actually build a nest?
1: Yeah, they're definitely like most of our parrot, like nearly all the parrots, they are hollow nesting birds. So they rely on, they will nest in bird boxes that you can build for them. And I know that the Birds in Backyards website has some instructions on how to build specific nest boxes that will be favoured by eastern rosellas. But they generally rely on tree hollows. And this is one of the sadder aspects to the story of the eastern rosella is, while it does tend to hang on reasonably well in urban areas, there's certainly been a marked decline, particularly in the Greater Sydney Basin, of eastern rosella sightings over the last 20 to 30 years. So that's probably in part a dearth of available hollows and also competition from other parrots like galahs and rainbow lorikeets and also competition from common miners to use that prime real estate of the good hollow in an old tree.
0: BirdLife Australia, Sean Dooley's here for Barthy's Bird Club this morning. I just thought we might find out more about rosellas, not just the eastern one in the song. A few people texting in about it. Gay from Tamworth says, I love that song, so catchy. I saw a flock of eight eastern rosellas in total here. So many colourful birds. They're beautiful. Kelly says, we get both eastern and crimson rosellas here in Cooma. I just love them. Stephen Coffs is texting and saying, Barthy, sorry to cause contention, but the Arnott's rosella is actually the crimson, my personal favourite. Well, actually, I've been doing a bit of Googling because I'm thinking, I'm pretty sure I got that wrong. So yeah. It's a blue and red macaw, apparently, on the Arnott's Spicky tin. So here's me, like all these years, thinking, oh, there's an eastern rosella.
1: The Mandela effect on biscuit tin lids.
0: Yeah, I know. But so I think I'm getting it mixed up with the sauce bottle, I think. But yeah. So it was from Mexico, I think, originally, where they got the blue and red macaw logo from. I think William Arnott, who owned the company, put it on there. Oh. So yeah, there's some. I always thought all these years there was an Australian connection, but no, not. See, another piece of investigative journalism prompted by that song.
1: Exactly.
0: I've got a question for you on the text line. And if you do have one for Sean, by the way, feel free to call in 1300 222 702 if you want to report what you've been seeing bird-wise in your backyard, or you've got a question for Sean Dooley. You can text in on 0467 922 702. I've got this question. So I've just noticed a pair of spotted pardalotes digging out a burrow in a rock wall in our backyard in North Avoca. Lucky you.
1: Oh, excellent.
0: I'm a bit worried about wandering cats, but if I try to put some protection around the burrow, I'm also worried I'll disturb the birds. Do you have any advice, Sean?
1: Yeah, I shy away from trying to put something around the entrance. It might work, but it also could, as your texter says, it could actually disturb the pardalotes, because you being around it means they're aware that you know where the nest is. And, you know, they choose their spot sometimes seemingly randomly, but you know they have good reasons generally. And I've certainly noticed watching pardalotes enter the nest hollow, like they build a tunnel. It's about a metre long.
0: A metre long? They're tiny little birds, pardalotes. Yeah, like, how tall are they? Like 8 centimetres, if they're lucky.
1: Yeah. Yeah, they're one of our smallest, and yet they manage to excavate, usually in sand, but still, you know, like a 60-centimetre to 1-metre long tunnel, and then they build, actually they use they line a little nest in, at the end of that tunnel. But if you sit there and watch them from a distance, they're incredibly vigilant, and they'll make sure that the coast is clear before they enter the nest, enter that hollow. So, you know, in terms of our urban native birds, the pardalotes often survive and hang on in areas for much longer than other birds, which are much more exposed, particularly when they're nesting. So obviously, you know, if you can try and encourage your neighbours to keep their cats indoors during the nesting season, but otherwise the pardalotes stand a much better chance than most other birds in surviving cat attack.
0: You're listening to Sean Dooley from BirdLife Australia. I've got a question for you on the text line, a really important one actually, from Wells in Roselle. He says, given the bird flu that's coming, should we stop feeding native birds?
1: It's something that we really need to start considering, because what we want to be doing when as bird flu starts to move through the country is we want to reduce the number of transmission opportunities for the virus. Now, the experience from overseas, we don't know how Australian birds are going to react because we have never had a high pathogenic wild bird flu in Australia before, and we know that Australian birds will be really naive to that variant and far more susceptible even than the overseas birds. But the experience from overseas is it's primarily spreads among water birds and seabirds. Those birds that come together in large congregations.

0: dead crested terns on Borden's Rocks, which is just offshore from Robe in South Australia. But at the moment, it's still confined to these two coastal species, the silver gull and the crested tern. But, you know, if it does get into our environment and start spreading through our land birds and things, for now, it's fine. But we really need to start thinking about, do we want to open up opportunities for spread by having birds that wouldn't normally gather together, gathering together on your feed table? I think it's something people who love birds need to seriously think about.
1: Another question for you on the text line, Sean. There are amazing powerful owls in a small reserve near me in Sydney. Who should I let know? Because I don't think other scientists or people know there's a huge development proposed right next to this small reserve. It also has echidnas and amazing birds like rosellas. Who should they contact and say, hey, there's these great powerful owls here?
0: Yes, indeed. Well, BirdLife Australia has run the Powerful Owl Project throughout Sydney since around 2010, and that has been an incredible social media, an incredible citizen science project where we've got so much more examples of, we know so much more about powerful owls, and we've been able to protect individual nests. So get in touch with the Powerful Owl Project at BirdLife Australia, and if they don't know about this pair, I suspect they might, but if they don't, it will be really welcome news, and we will see what we can do to try and bring about a successful protection of that nest.
1: So can they just find a link to the Powerful Owl Project on the BirdLife website, Sean?
0: Yes, yeah, it will be on the BirdLife website. Okay. Or just put a search in, I don't have the actual email address, but it's quite likely Powerful Owl at or something like that at birdlife.org.au. But
1: okay,
0: just do a search for the Powerful Owl Project and it should come up.
1: Now back to Eastern Rosellas and their beautiful colours. Sean Dooley, Kristen from Redheads called in. Good morning, Kristen.
2: Good morning. How are you?
1: Not too bad. You've got Eastern Rosellas near you.
2: We do, yeah. We have quite a few. Yeah, we a few years back, probably about when we first moved here, which would have been about 10 years, we invested in a rosella nesting box, and it's made of marine ply, so it's pretty hardy. And they came and checked it out probably for about 2 years. We could see them sort of looking at it, and then eventually they came in and started nesting, and we've had them back year after year. We don't open the box or look in it or anything, but we've just put it on the front of our house, which is faces east, just under the eaves. And it's above a veranda as well, but they don't seem to mind. We don't go out there too much when they're around, but yeah, they don't seem to mind. They just come in the mornings, and I think they go out as a pair together, get food, come back, feed the babies. The kookaburras come round once they know the babies are ready to leave the nest, and they come and have a bit of a crack at it and tap, tap, tap on the timber, but they can't get in. It's a specific box that's designed with the right sized hole and the right length down so the rosellas are safe in the bottom.
1: That's so exciting that you get to see generations of Eastern rosellas be born year after year. I'm amazed that it's just under the eaves of your house and there's no cover in front of the box.
2: Yeah, no, it's just I have planted quite a few natives out the front. So they have quite a few trees they can land in out the front, just small, like grevillea type shrubby trees, really. They're very happy. Yeah.
1: That's fantastic. Sean, is there, like, it sounds like Kristen's done the right thing with the box. You've been very patient, just let them check it out
0: yes.
1: for a while. If you wanted to do something similar, what's the best way of doing what Kristen's done?
0: Yeah, that's definitely something to remember, is to have patience, because it does often takes birds a few seasons to decide that a nest box is suitable. A lot of thought seemingly goes into their selection of nest sites. So they're probably checking it out, seeing what predators are around, what exposure there is, and they came to trust that. And it's interesting about on the veranda, is we're getting in these sort of sessions, I get a lot of people talking about how they get birds nesting on their verandas, and you would think that would be a crazy spot for a bird to nest because of all the human activity going on. But I think the birds realise that if there's lots of human activity in an area, there's often less predator activity. So, you know, it perversely or sort of conversely actually becomes

0: more safe for those birds. They feel like they're more protected. So what I'm just, yeah, that is such a marvelous story. Congratulations on the success.
1: Thanks, Kristen, for calling in and telling us about it.
2: Thank you.
1: Have a lovely Sunday. That's fantastic. I want to go. I put a couple of nesting boxes up. No one's in them, and they've been there for about 8 years. Although I did see a sugar glider in them once, sticking his head out. But yeah, but it, only once and never again. And I've kept an eye on it ever since. But nothing. And it meant to be for birds, no birds. But anyway, Janelle in Mudgee's called in. Good morning, Janelle.
3: Hi, Chris. How are you?
1: Oh, very well, thank you. What do you want to report for the bird club?
3: Oh, I just love the pardalots. I'm fairly new to bird watching. You've encouraged me over the time I've heard you.
1: Yay!
3: So I thought we had spotted pardalot, but anyway, they're just the common variety once I've, you know, Googled it. But every year now for about 3 years, they've come back and they nest up in our lining of our house. And it's weird because they just use where a little piece of board like cornices drop down in the carport. They pop into the little hole and they've already started calling to each other to say it's time to go in and make a nest. So we were going to block the hole up, but we just can't bear to because they're raising, every year they have about two families in a season up in this little, you know, this little hole that they pop in and out of, and I watch them really stealthily from the kitchen window. It's just beautiful. But before we realised they were there, my husband has an office which is over that section, and he came in all distressed and he said, oh my gosh, I think we've got like mice or something in the office. And I went in and here it was, a tiny little bit. We sound like great home renovators, don't we? But the manure, the little droppings of the birds, the nest and then the babies were dropping down into a pile in the corner. So I said, oh, bird droppings. So anyway, we've put up with all, it's just beautiful. I love the birds.
1: Janelle, you're doing so well for a new bird nerd. This is amazing.
3: Well, yeah. I have two families of blue wrens here, two males, and I believe they have a harem, don't they, Sean? I think. And we've got a great big yard near outside of Mudgee. So it's like they come together and duel occasionally, the two males, and they fight and squabble, and then off they go into different corners of the yard as well. So I don't have cats, obviously. I just have the birds.
0: Wow. What a yard. It sounds like you have striated pardalotes in your nesting in your roof. They do tend to nest more in tree hollows, although they will build their own tunnel as well. But spotted pardalotes tend to usually, the majority of them nest in the ground. So I suspect they're the striated, which is maybe not quite as decorated as a spotted, but still gorgeous birds. And yeah, you're right. The superb fairy wrens, the blue wrens, they don't have a harem as such, but they do. They are incredibly promiscuous. So they're very bonded to their partner, and they're what we call socially monogamous. And all the little brown wrens around the bright blue male one, they're often the other females and usually the siblings or the children of the previous generation hang around and they cooperatively breed. So they're very devoted to each other as a social couple, but apparently, just before dawn, there's a lot of illicit liaisons going on.
1: It's mainly the girls going out, isn't it, Sean?
0: Well, it takes two to tango, so the girls slip up the nest.
3: Dear.
0: And then the boys Janelle. Meet up with them. And because for a long time we thought they were the paragons of monogamy, but then, of course, scientists come along and ruin everything and did DNA testing and found out that...
3: Yes.
0: Between 85 to 100% of the chicks aren't fathered by the male of the pair.
1: Yeah, sisters are doing it for themselves, Sean.
0: Yeah, exactly.
3: Oh, it's really, that's amazing. I've got so many things here that I don't know of. We can't even trim anything in the garden because we're frightened. We'll frighten them off. Even some little, whatever you call them, the crested pigeons. I've got them in my pergola in around the Chinese jasmine, and she comes back every year with babies and has them right near the door going into the front door. And also there's a thing that builds a teardrop sort of a nest, and I think they're those little yellow-throated sort of ones, are they? They'd love it here. It's just so it really puts me away from trimming back because they like a lot of foliage, don't they? So I've left it. It looks like no one lives here, I think.
1: Janelle, I think Sean and I have to come to your place for a bit of a visit.
3: Well, you're most welcome.
1: Yeah, Bird Club, live from Janelle's in Mudgee.
3: Yeah. I think everybody in Sydney's here because the football was on yesterday, so wait till they leave.
1: Janelle, thank you so much for the call. Keep enjoying that beautiful garden of yours.
3: Thank you. Bye.
1: Bye. How's that? Janelle, novice bird nerd, got on board, Sean. The world needs more bird nerds. Excellent. And I reckon that Eastern Rosella song is going to get a whole new generation of bird nerds. They'll be on board for bird life, Sean.
0: Oh, definitely. It's so fabulous to see that, you know, that young males took that initiative, and just the joy in that encounter, it's infectious.
1: Yeah, it sure is. Sean, thanks very much for joining us for the Bird Club.
0: Thanks, Barthi.
1: We'll see if we can organise that trip to Janelle's.
0: You're on.
1: Sean Dooley from BirdLife Australia there for Barthi's Bird Club. Thanks for all the texts and the calls. A couple more from you about crimson rosellas. Greg in the South Coast says they're on the decline here for a couple of decades. The last few years they've increased in numbers. It seems to me they're staggering their breeding till other species have vacated the hollows. It sounds like they're pretty savvy when it comes to breeding, especially, you know, given all of those stories about, you know, checking out nesting boxes for a couple of years. So go the eastern rosellas and the crimson.
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0: I was listening to Macca a couple of weeks ago. He had a caller ring in and share the road trip he was on. It's a road trip that leads you to Australia's thermal springs. He was basically doing the grand tour to them across Australia, making his way from town to town. It sounds fantastic. These thermal pools are apparently all over the country. I had no idea. I thought they were only in Moree. So it made me want to know more because, let's face it, if you're on a road trip, you want a nice hot bath to be waiting for you at the end of the day, don't you? One that has all sorts of health benefits as well. And apparently, again, something I didn't know, every thermal pool is different in temperature but also in mineral composition. And then that has different effects on your body. Steve Lambert's written a book about it. It's called Australia's Great Thermal Way. The book's so popular, it's up to his seventh edition because thermal springs are apparently popping up all the time. Steve, lovely to have your time. Thanks for joining us.
1: Thank you. Appreciate it to have the time.
0: Now, apparently you've just popped out of a thermal pool in Moree.
1: Yes, we had quite a caravan pass for a couple of days and I thought I'd better pop out and get dried off before we have the conversation.
0: So what are the benefits of jumping into a thermal pool? I've never been in one.
1: Well, you have to jump in one in the near future. Health-wise, very beneficial in regards to, there's around 27 minerals in the water from the Great Artesian Basin. Depends where the water comes from and how deep they drill. But it's also to do with just basic minerals and the warm water. And what it does is detoxes on the inside out.
0: So what, it leaches through your skin, does it?
1: Yeah, it goes through your lymphatic and your capillary system. It goes through your skin. That's why you're supposed to have a shower before you enter.
0: Right.
1: With soap to get rid of the body oils, natural oils, so therefore the minerals can soak in easier. And then it goes through and it detoxes your whole system. So, like yourself, you haven't been in there for a while. You get extremely tired for the first few days. You get plenty of relaxation and very good sleep.
0: So there's this whole track called the Thermal Way that until I was listening to Macca's show, I had no idea it existed. How extensive is Australia's system of natural thermal pools?
1: Well, my book starts in Tasmania and goes anti-clockwise around Australia and identifies over 67 thermal pools. And the book has them state-by-state, colour-coordinated, and a story about each one in regards to a bit of history, a bit of the temperature, and also history of the towns in regards to how did the...

0: that thermal waters first get tapped. And why? For the experimental farming.
1: Because they've been used for thousands of years, haven't they?
0: Oh, yes. Yes, yeah. We only started drilling in the 1900s, mainly to open up a lot of the area out in the remote bush that didn't have the water supply for cattle, etc. So they tapped the Great Artesian Basin and the water came up under its own pressure. So there's no pumping required and it just ran in open bore drains.
1: But First and Nations therefore, people were using them way before we were drilling and boring, weren't they?
0: Definitely. For thousands of years, a lot of the areas, some around Cunnamulla, Northern Territory, they've been in there thousands of years because a lot of the natural springs.
1: So we've got like different types of pools when you go to these locations. Like, what are the differences between them?
0: Some the ones mainly in the Northern Territory, they refer to as just natural geothermal springs that actually come to the ground area as a spring and then leaks out into Bitter Springs and Mataranka into those springs. Where through Queensland, New South Wales, South Australia, it's in the basin. So you have to drill down at least to 12,000 feet to access the water. And then it comes up under its own pressure. Some of the areas top of Queensland, some of the ones are a bit closer to the surface. So you don't have to, like Inner Dot Springs, Nettle Creek, it just runs as a small creek with geothermal water.
1: Is it easy to find the pools, or is there a map, like, or are they a bit tough to find?
0: Extremely. When I started researching 20 years ago, I could only find 40, and they were well hidden. And it's taken me all those years to locate them all and put them in a book with a map.
1: Why were they hidden?
0: A lot of them was just a benefit for the locals. Some were on private property.
1: Right.
0: And I did have a discussion with a few people over the years that didn't want to be in the book because it would draw a lot of people to their area and they just they weren't ready for it.
1: Pesky tourists, Steve.
0: Yes. Those nomads. But now it's in the last, as I said, 18 years, it's just phenomenal. How many people come to these areas, especially when it's cold down south. And they leave, you know, once there's a cold snap down in Victoria, they all head up north.
1: You're listening to Steve Lambert. He's the author of Australia's Great Thermal Way. He's up to his seventh edition. This is a map and a guide to the incredible number of thermal springs and thermal pools that there are in Australia. I know some of these have been deliberately made, Steve. They're not necessarily naturally occurring. And you were saying they drill down into the artesian bore. In the back of my head, I'm thinking, is there any chance we could suck it dry if we keep drilling?
0: No. What happened several years ago, the government did a huge initiative in rehabilitating the Great Artesian Basin. So what was happening is they drilled thousands of bores 100 years ago and they were just leaking, not being used, open bore drains, corrosion in some of the caissons. So the government put an initiative out to close off unused bores and get rid of all the open bore drains where there's wasting artesian water through soak and evaporation. And they've brought in an initiative to use poly pipe and tanks and troughs. So as you go around now, you'll see a lot of tanks in paddocks, and it's actually artesian water that's coming from the borehead, usually from either a windmill or a solar bore, that fills the tanks up, and there's no loss or wastage of water. And everyone in the last 10 years, the Great Artesian Basin level has risen. So it's a positive.
1: Yeah, that's good news. So how does it work? Do you you jump in the caravan and you head off to find a thermal pool? Are there camping areas near these places so that you can, just stay there for a few days and jump in the pools?
0: Oh, definitely. Some of the caravan parks adjacent to the pools, an example, Gwydir Caravan Park, There's cabins, there's power sites on power sites, there's motel units, there's five thermal pools at different temperatures. So it's always booked out. They can handle, between their two facilities, I think they've got about 350 sites and accommodation. And then other places like Dumai up the road, they have a thermal pool there and a small, about a 20 to 25 caravan parks and park there. That's developed over the last 10 years from just a little dirt car park into a huge facility, caravan park, accommodation in town, and also modern amenities with laundries and showers and everything.
1: I guess you're to hold the line there, Steve. Sally's called in from Tumbalong near Gundagai to tell us about her favourite thermal pool. Sal, good morning.
2: Good morning.
1: You've been to thermal pools. What's it like jumping in them?
2: Oh, wonderful, wonderful. I swim in the ones that are more formed. They make them into swimming pools, like the ones in Hastings in Tasmania and, say, Lightning Ridge. But then, yeah, I love the ones that are more natural, like out west.
1: So what's your favourite?
2: The one at Dalhousie Springs, which is on the edge of the Simpson Desert. So
1: take us there. What's it like?
2: Well, it's just, everybody goes to Dalhousie Springs when they're crossing the Simpson Desert. So when, people do that trek across from Dalhousie to Birdsville. But when we were there, we didn't do that trek. We just stayed the day in Dalhousie. And, the pools are like, the one we were in was like the size of a football field. And, beautiful trees hanging over it, 38 degrees. We spent the whole morning with the kids just floating around in the pool.
1: And how do you feel when you get out?
2: I don't feel any different, but I just think it's beautiful to be, out in the middle of the bush like that in a beautiful warm pool.
1: Mm.
2: So, and I'm swimming, sat in the ones like up around Walgett and that area where the channels are open and a lot of the farmers sort of pump them into a big trough or a bath, and you sit in there with a glass of champagne in the middle of the night, and look up at the stars, and that's beautiful.
1: Sounds very civilized, Sal. It sounds great.
2: Yeah.
1: I know,
2: yeah.
1: Like for me to even get in the ocean, it's got to be 502 degrees, so this sounds like my kind of water experience.
2: Oh, you'd love Dalhousie Springs, yes. We stayed there so long that we were all wrinkled up like prunes by the time we got out.
1: It's fantastic. Thanks for calling in, Sal. Have a lovely Sunday.
2: All right, you too. Bye.
1: Bye. Steve, we're a New South Wales-based show. I've got a text in from Ross the Scientist with a pool that sounds like it's in southwestern New South Wales, Yarangabilly Thermal Pools.
0: Yes, know that one well, Yarangabilly Cove. Yeah, that's the national park. And
1: do you have to walk into that one?
0: Yeah, you drive into the national park. And then you walk down to the pool, but it's only a natural geothermal at 28 degrees. Mm. So it's not, most pools around the 37s and 38. So it's a bit cooler, but after a nice walk and in the middle of winter, it is it's nice little area, it's nice and tidy. And then you can go walk through the national park, and there's some caves there with glowworms, etc.
1: So if it's in the snow, it's 28 degrees, it'd feel warm, so it's not too bad.
0: But that's a cool one, and there's another one up the road, Barmedman, which is more of a mineral spring. Again, that's not excessively hot because the water doesn't come from the artesian basin. But as the other lady was saying, if you want natural, then you go to places up in New South Wales, like you go to Lightning Ridge, all night, Gadooga. You can go to Byron Junction, Tilliga. Collarenebri is a new one that they opened last year. Coonabarra Bren, they're building a brand new facility. They drilled down to the depth last week. So that will open up, I dare say, in another couple of years. Walgett Shire, they've closed theirs down and they've got to completely rebuild their swimming pool, aquatic centre, and their artesian bath. They're going to put another bore down and have two artesian pools when they redevelop it all. So there's a lot of, over the last 20 years, I've seen a lot of growth in these areas of putting effort into these little towns like Coventry. It's an amazing town how it's developed in the last 12 months once they put a brand new artesian pool facility.
1: I've got a question for you on the text line, Steve. Any snakes in the springs?
0: No, I've never seen. Oh, I'm sorry. I've got a story there. I was up in Mataranka at the homestead and was just relaxing in their thermal pool there as it flows past. And there's a lot of tourists in there and a great big piping came in from the left-hand side.
1: How quickly did the tourists evacuate, Steve?
0: The tourists, they went airborne 2 metres and took off horizontal. And myself and the person I was sitting with, we just had a bit of a laugh as this thing cruised down the creek.
1: I reckon I would have elevated myself out of the pool.
0: And that's the only snake I've ever seen in any of the thermal pools over the 20 years.
1: And another question for you, Steve. Are they smelly?
0: Not here. Not like they are in New Zealand, because ours are geothermal. The artesian basin is actually sedimentary and the rock down to 12,000 feet. That was from the inland sea millions of years ago. And what that does, the water soaks in through the Great Dividing Range is the edge of it. So it soaks in and the West MacDonald Ranges and the East MacDonald Ranges slowly feed into it. And the water is heated up by the Earth's mantle, the heat from the Earth's mantle, not from the breakdown of nuclear fission from granite.
1: So that means there's no sulphur?
0: Very, very little. So some people can smell a minimal amount, but it's nothing compared with Rotorua, which is mainly geysers that are from this breakdown of the granite rock and the nuclear fission that heats up the water.
1: Well, Steve, thank you for coming on the program to tell us about the thermal springs and pools of Australia. Looking forward to exploring the Great Thermal Way at some point.
0: Right, maybe you should jump on back roads and we'll do a big deal to travel around New South Wales and I can show you where they all are.
1: I'm going to take that to the boss, Steve Lambert. I feel a show coming on, maybe with a bit of bird watching in between.
0: Everything is possible.
1: Sitting in a thermal pool with my binoculars. Couldn't think of anything better.
0: That's right then. Thank you very much. Very much appreciated.
1: Thanks, Steve. Great chatting to you. Yeah, I heard about this Great Thermal Way because someone was doing it and called into Macco's show. I thought, might as well find out some more about it. Doesn't that sound like a fantastic road trip? That was Steve Lambert. He's the author of Australia's Great Thermal Way. He's up to his 7th edition. If you want to find more about it and head out yourself to take some binocs. Sit in the thermal pool on the text line. I got this from Alex. Barthy, the three best things in life are a beer before and a dip in the hot springs after. Thanks for that, Alex. In a moment, you're going to hear from the artist formerly known as the Yellow Wiggle and find out why he's taking on John Denver and Neil Diamond.
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1: You're with Chris Bath on ABC Radio Sydney and ABC New South Wales. Hope you're having a great Sunday. Next Sunday, the Encyclopedia of Music here at the ABC. Rod Quinn is going to be back with the next instalment in his series, exploring the albums now more than half a century old that became iconic. And seeing it's August, Rod is going to take you through Neil Diamond's Hot August Night next Sunday, so get your crunchy granola ready. Plenty of time for you to make it before Sunday. But in the meantime, I've got someone here to get you in the mood. The former Yellow Wiggle, Greg Page, is about to hit the road with a new show called From Denver to Diamond and Everything in Between. It's going to showcase the music of Neil Diamond and another much-loved artist who I'm guessing featured pretty heavily on your radio, on your TV and on your turntable in the 1970s, John Denver. So why has Greg picked those two artists? Why this show now? Greg Page, great to have you with us. What is the fascination with Neil and John for you?
6: G'day, Chris. Oh, look, I think for a lot of people, those two artists have great songs and great connections to their own life stories. As you said, a lot of people had John Denver on the turntable and Neil Diamond in the 70s. I grew up in the 70s. My dad was a Neil Diamond fan. The very first record I was given, though, was a John Denver record, and it happened to be John Denver Live at the Sydney Opera House, which was recorded in 1977. And for me, this show takes people on a journey through my life and their life through music. And music has this incredible power to connect us to our history just by hearing a song that reminds us of a time in our life or a person we met or a special moment. And for me, that's what I find so brilliant about music, that it can really transport you back in time.
1: So take us to Greg Page listening to John Denver Live at the Opera House for the first time in the late 70s.
6: Well, look, I don't remember the first time, but it must have been impactful because I listened to it many, many times after that. I listened to that album so much. I made Mum and Dad, you know, put it on a cassette tape and play it in the car radio when we went on road trips. I loved John's voice. It was so pure. It was almost angelic. But that particular album had John playing with, I think it was the Sydney Symphony Orchestra, and the orchestrations that supported his voice were just so beautiful. But it wasn't till many, many years later when I became an Elvis fan, and I did some work with Elvis's backing band, who were collectively known as the TCB band. They had actually worked with many, many musicians, two of whom, James Burton, who was Elvis's guitarist in the 70s, and Glenn D. Harden, who was his piano player. They had actually played on that record with John Denver back in 1977. So in 2005, I'm touring Australia with James and Glenn. We're just chatting about music and who they've played with and hearing some stories. And we got to talking about what they did after Elvis died in 1977. And I think it was Glenn that said, oh, you know, James, didn't we come out to Australia and do a show with John Denver, just after Elvis had passed away in November 77? And I thought, hang on, that's when that record was made at the Opera House. And I said to them, you mean you guys played on that record that I grew up listening to over and over and over again? So for me, that was a real full circle moment.
1: Yeah,
6: and
1: was.
6: It just proves that connections exist in many, many different ways, not just connecting you to music, but to people that you know in your life. And I think that's really powerful about music.
1: Yeah, and I think to a feeling at the time, like for me, I know my dad had Hot All This Night, and he was, the only thing Dad ever spent money on was his stereo system, and he had a Dolby something or other, quadraphonic, yip-yah, up the yin-yang system, but he had Hot All This Night. And for me, it meant Joy and Weekends, because Dad would whack Hot August Night on with the first track on it with that huge orchestral intro, and then you get to that solo that I just played a little bit of there. And it was Dad, who wasn't a dancer, but, you know, prancing around the lounge room, like blaring it on a weekend out of the house, you know, blasting the whole street with crunchy granola sweet. And and for me, that's joy. And I'm sure, you know, there'd be a lot of Neil Diamond fans out there who feel the same way about that album, because it was, you know, for me, it was something my parents put on the weekends when they were having a break, and it was fantastic. How are you going to do this musically? Because they're big albums, as you say, with a whole lot of orchestration. How do you bring that to a stage at Wenny Leagues or Castle Hill RSL?
6: Well, Chris, I happen to have an amazing band. I've got an incredible musical director named David Stratton, who you might know. I don't know if you know David or not, but he's been around for a long time. And I began working with David back in, I think it was 2001, when I did some shows with the late, great Jeff Harvey. And also Chantelle Ormandy is one of my backing singers. So we've got an incredible band. It's like a 7-piece band. And I've actually been working on the charts for this the last couple of weeks to try and get those arrangements.
1: I'm
6: sort of comping them from different versions that I've had over the years that I've done some of these songs. There's some new songs that I haven't done before too. So, yeah, some of them I'm creating. Hopefully they'll sound as authentic as possible. But, yeah, look, the band that I have, as you would know, these people are absolute legends of the live music scene, and they've done a lot of stuff over the years. They've played with incredible performers as well. So, yeah, it's a top-class show.
1: And it's called From Denver to Diamond and Everything in Between. What happens in between?
6: Well, it really covers the years between when I discovered John Denver back in the late 70s through to when I played with the TCB band and met Neil Diamond's drummer, who was Ronnie Tutt. So Ronnie Tutt played drums for Elvis, and then he also played, after Elvis died, he played with Neil Diamond for about 40 years before Neil Diamond stopped performing. So it covers all those years in between that, and of course there'll be some Wiggles songs in there to pay homage to. What really opened the door for me musically to work with a lot of these people was the fact that I could pick up the phone and say to somebody, hey, look, you might not know me, but I play with a group called The Wiggles. And they go, oh, The Wiggles? Yeah, I know The Wiggles. My grandkids love them, or whatever it might be. And so, yeah, it covers a lot of that period as well. So growing up listening to 2CH on the radio, where Mum had 2CH playing, sorry to mention another station there, but, people like Glen Campbell, Kenny Rogers, Elvis Presley, Olivia Newton-John, we'll be doing some of those songs as well. Plus, there's a song by The Cockroaches, who was my introduction to The Wiggles. So a lot of people think I was possibly in The Cockroaches, but I wasn't. I was a fan of The Cockroaches growing up, and that's how I met Anthony and Jeff, who were in The Wiggles with me later on. So, yeah, it goes through my whole life in music, but there's great songs in there that will connect people to their own lives as well, and they'll hear these songs, they'll remember what they were doing when they heard these songs or listened to them on the radio with such joy, like your dad dancing around the lounge room.
1: Sian's texted in saying, I heard John Denver at the Opera House in 77. It was fantastic. Denver's voice was superb. I've never forgotten it. So if you've obviously worked with some of the musos that supported John Denver and Neil Diamond, and you're going to be telling stories during the show. So does that mean what goes on the road doesn't stay on the road?
6: Well, they're all harmless stories, so that's fine.
1: Come on, Greg. We want the good stuff.
6: You want the dirt. Oh, look, I mean, it's stuff that, you don't get to hear all the time. And I think that's the beauty of connecting with people like this. You know, we see the artist as we see them on the record cover or on a TV special, whatever it might be. When you work with people that have actually spent a lot of time with them, performing with them over many years, like James and Glenn did with John Denver, they got to see the real John, and they spoke about what a lovely guy he was. But there was a great story. Probably don't have time to tell it now. You'll have to come to the show to hear the story. But
1: nice. I see what you did there.
6: It's called marketing.
1: It's called the tease in the biz.
6: It is. There's a song that John wrote called Shanghai Breezes. And he wrote it when he was touring China. And there's a great line in the song that says, and the moon and the stars are the same ones you see. It's the same old sun up in the sky. Beautiful lyrics, because no matter where you are in the world, you're seeing the same moon and the same sun. And essentially what John was saying to his love at the time, it was Annie that he wrote Annie's song for. He was saying to Annie, look, no matter where we are in the world, we're connected through what we see in the sky, which I think is a lovely sentiment. But the story that the boys in the band told me was that every night John would make the two of us pull over so he could call Annie and say, hey, Annie, can you see the sun? Can you see the moon? Because it's the same one that I'm seeing right now, kind of thing. And the guys got sick of the two of us having to pull over all the time just so that they could look at the sun and the moon.
1: Oh, that's so romantic. I thought you were going to say something else, Greg.
6: I thought we were going to find out that
1: John Denver had a lover in China on tour. That's so lovely that he was pulling over to call her.
6: But that's what I love about these stories. They confirm what you hear or what you believe about these people that are, like that person who texted, the same view that I have of John Denver's voice, just this pure angelic voice. Now, I know he had some faults like everybody does, but when you hear stories like that that confirm what a romantic he was, I just love that. It's confirmation from people that were actually there with him at the time.
1: Yeah, well, it sounds like it's going to be a fabulous show, including maybe a Wiggles number.
6: There'll be about four or five of those, I think. So, yes, there'll be, because this is the 35-year anniversary of when the Wiggles' first album came out.
1: That's extraordinary.
6: In August 1991. So, yeah, I'll be paying homage to the Wiggles and the fact that they're still going. I mean, I'm no longer a part of it, but the fact that they are still going 35 years on and Anthony in the blue skivvy is still there, I think that's an incredible effort.
1: Another Denver fan on the text line, Greg, I'll leave you with this thought. John did the silly songs, Grandma's Feather Bed, Thank God I'm a Country Boy, etc. Then intermission, then the curtains opened, and it was a 28-piece orchestra, and he did his beautiful songs, Calypso, Fly Away, Annie's song, so damned amazing. They're big boots to fill, Greg Page, but it sounds like you are, going to do him justice.
6: Well, I'm going to do my best.
1: Thanks so much for joining us.
6: Good on you, Chris. Thanks for having me.
1: Greg Page there. Shows have been announced so far for Wenny Leagues and Castle Hill RSL in Sydney, but more are on the way, apparently. If you want more details on how to see Greg's from Denver to Diamond and everything in between, just head to gregpage.com/tour. That's gregpage.com/tour. And don't forget to join Rod Quinn. He'll be here next Sunday for a hot August night extravaganza celebrating that iconic Neil Diamond album, flogged at full volume in so many Australian households, including mine on the text line. What was the name of the album Chris's dad danced to? Hot August Night, my friend.

0: Thank you so much for all your texts and your phone calls this morning. Hope you can join me next week when Rod Quinn comes back to dissect Neil Diamond's Hot August Nights. Part of the series he's been doing for us about the albums that are 50 years old that became iconic. Justin O'Brien will be here for gardening tomorrow, next weekend, not tomorrow, Sunday. It's a week away, Chris. And coming up on ABC Sport, I'm not sure if Andrew Moore's back. I know he was in Mudgee yesterday for that big game between Canberra and the Panthers. He may or may not be there. I'm not sure. He might be in transit. But with Andrew and the boys, the Penrith second row, Isaiah Papali'i, is their guest today around 12:30. Thanks for all joining me today. Hope you have a lovely Sunday. I'll see you next week. Make sure you stay tuned for Rod, it's going to be great.
1: Good afternoon, Emily Lawrence with ABC News. A Sydney hospital has apologised to the family of a mother who died from complications from a UTI days after giving birth. Victoria Pengilly reports.
2: Sydney woman Gia Lam, who was from Vietnam, died 3 days after giving birth at Fairfield Hospital after a urinary tract infection turned into sepsis. In the days and weeks before she gave birth, staff noted an abnormal urine test but didn't follow up. At the hospital, Gia told staff through a friend acting as a translator that she was in pain. Staff told her to take painkillers. When a midwife visited her at home after the birth, the midwife blamed Gia for not washing herself rather than recognising the warning signs. A coroner has now ruled that Gia's death was preventable and that health professionals failed her. Her family are demanding better care for migrant mothers.
1: New South Wales Premier Chris Minns says it's regretful drivers will be paying significantly more at the petrol pump in coming weeks. The federal government's cut to the fuel excise ends at midnight tonight after being introduced in April amid oil supply concerns caused by the United States war on Iran. Emergency Management Minister Christy McBain says the government is prepared to step in again to curb high fuel prices if needed. Premier Minn says all governments will need to consider future cost of living relief if the conflict continues.
3: I mean, we're always going to be looking for opportunities. I mean, the situation in the Middle East is so volatile. I think all governments are going to have to monitor the situation closely because we can't have families and businesses hit the wall as a result of a war on the other side of the world.
1: Deputy Liberal leader Jane Hume says she's not across the details of a corruption probe into the New South Wales Liberal Party. An ICAC investigation into alleged branch stacking and corruption this week. Her claims that federal opposition leader Angus Taylor agreed to bankroll the party's conservative religious faction, the New South Wales Reformers. Speaking on Insiders, Jane Hume would not reveal if she's spoken to her leader about the investigation or if she condemns the allegations of wrongdoing.
4: I have to admit that I don't know all the details of this. This is a New South Wales ICAC investigation looking at activities that have occurred in the New South Wales division of the Liberal Party, and I'm a Victorian.
1: Angus Taylor has repeatedly stated no payment was made. He is not a party to the investigation and there are no allegations of wrongdoing against him. The federal government says it's accepted there's no chance of eradicating the H5 bird flu in Australia. South Australian authorities are investigating a mass bird mortality event. Since the deadly bird flu strain reached Australia in June, there's been 54 confirmed detections in wild seabirds. Health Minister Mark Butler says Agriculture and Environment Ministers have met to action a national management plan.
5: That enactment of that plan essentially reflects their advice that the chance of eradicating this virus from Australia have gone. That virus is here and it's now a question of managing it.
1: In news just in, police in the US state of Idaho say a shooting at a burger restaurant has left multiple people dead and others injured. The local police chief says the gunman behind the incident at the Twin Falls In-N-Out Burger Eatery is among the dead and they're still trying to determine the attacker's identity and motive. The shooting took place near a busy shopping centre and hundreds of people were there at the time. The Australian team is celebrating after a wildly successful final session of athletics at the Commonwealth Games, with the men's relay team notching a drought-breaking victory in Glasgow. It's the first time since 1974 that Australia has claimed gold in the event. Australia won a total of 7 athletics golds on the nation's most successful day of track and field action in Games history.

0: country, with Abby Caldwell leading an All-Australia podium in the women's mile and the men's 4x100 result. Dutch cyclist Serena Wiebes has won the opening stage of this year's Tour de France Femme. The 27-year-old came out best in a sprint to finish, to secure her sixth ever win at the Tour. Mackenzie Coupland was the best of the Australians, brushing off a crash to finish close to 2 minutes off the pace in 71st. To the weather, isolated showers along the north coast and adjacent ranges. The chance of an afternoon shower about the southern and central western slopes and adjacent plains. Dry and partly cloudy elsewhere. Sydney's weather mostly sunny, a top of 20 degrees. Right now it's 17 on the coast, also 17 in the west. Looking ahead for Sydney, partly cloudy tomorrow, a top of 23 degrees. Mostly sunny on Tuesday, a top of 19. ABC News.
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1: 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The 150th anniversary Test under lights at the MCG. 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
4: We begin this broadcast by acknowledging the traditional custodians of the land on which this match will be played today and pay our respects to their elders past, present and emerging. 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
2: Hello and welcome to NRL Sunday on ABC Sport from Western Sydney Stadium at Parramatta. A shout out to Luke Lewis, who is suffering from the man flu and can't be with us today, unfortunately. So off the bench, and by the way, Louie, get better quickly, mate. Off the bench, having answered his phone whilst perusing apples in Bilpin, returning from Mudgee, Matthew Elliott, and former Sox down head up Manly halfback John Gibbs is here. I'm Andrew Moore, and we're here for the 4 o'clock game between the West Tigers and Parramatta Eels, 16th against 15th. The Tigers, however, are always newsworthy. Referee will be Liam Kennedy with Chris Butler in the bunker. First up at 2 o'clock, a big game at Shark Park with Cronulla Sutherland hosting South Sydney, 4th against 7th. Brett Sprigg on the call there with Dean Halitau and Kiana Takarangi. We'll keep you up to date with day two of NRLW's Magic Round being played at Wagga Wagga. Currently Canterbury Bankstown playing the might of Brisbane, and the Broncos up late in the first half, 10 points to nil. Wins yesterday for West's Sydney Roosters and North Queensland. And we have Bridget Murphy at Wagga, and we'll head around the ground shortly and keep you up to date all day. In the NRL yesterday, the Warriors thrashed Gold Coast, Penrith thrashed Canberra, and Newcastle thrashed Brisbane. On the pregame show, Penrith second rower Isaiah Papali'i will join us. We'll have six

0: Again in a moment or two. A first thought, we'll be getting to know West Tigers NRLW star Shaylee Bent and Dennis Carnahan's Song of the Week. Your text message is a welcome on 0467 920222. That's 0467 920222. All right, let's go. Mr. John Gibbs, welcome. How are you?
1: Very well, thank you, Andrew. And also great to see you, Matthew. And I can just relax a little bit. Although, Matthew, I know he has a few tricks up his sleeves. But seriously, Louis, I hope you're on the mend and you're back with us real soon. Looking forward to today's game. Should be a beauty. Parramatta and the West Tigers. Well, West Tigers, it must seem like a lifetime ago. It was round five. At this very ground where they had that golden point victory. Jock Madden got the penalty goal, but that was a long time ago. It's been all downhill, six losses in a row. Yeah, in the last five games, they haven't scored more than 10 points. They have been going abysmally. And Parramatta, I know their results mightn't look that flash for Parramatta fans, but, you know, they've been competitive in almost all games. They haven't been getting thrashed.
0: Well, just ask yourself this question. Who would you rather be following at the moment?
1: I'd rather be following Parramatta.
0: There you go. Now, here is answer the call off the bench, literally on his way home from Mudgee. Matthew, don't call me John Lang. Elliot, how are you, Padre? Good to see you. Thank you.
2: I'm good. I've got number 41 back on for all the old Dragons fans, so I know what it's like to come off the bench.
0: Disappointed.
2: Even when
0: the team don't want you out there. The torpedo pants, that's disappointing.
2: I've got them. I'll put them on in a tick.
0: I look forward to it.
2: Yeah.
0: Yeah, so, well, welcome, mate. Today, this game is... Something's going to happen today that is newsworthy, and there's a big game down south, Cronulla and South Sydney as well.
2: Well, that's not really a big prediction when you've got West Tigers here. You know, and there's no shortage of storylines going in today. We've got Api Koroisau with his 250th game, Jerome Luai playing against one of his future teams.
0: Yes.
2: One of his seven future teams. And there's another guy, Adam and Eve or something. He sort of drags...
1: What's doing?
2: Oh, okay. Oh, good. MC's here as well. So, which is an interesting story in itself. But, you know, the West Tigers, they owe their fans
0: a
2: lot. That's what I feel.
0: Yes, the club is such a basket case. But do it for the fans. Rip in. Because that's what, as Gibbsy said, that's what Parramatta's been doing. Down on troops, they got Junior Barlow back today, which is great for them. Might be the last few games he plays for the Parramatta Eels over the next 5 or 6 weeks. But they've ripped in. And if you're following Parramatta, and mates of mine who do follow Parramatta are proud of their effort. They come and watch them play or watch them on TV or listen to us, and they leave reasonably satisfied even if they don't have expectations about results. West Tigers fans would be filthy about what's happening.
2: Yeah, and I agree. Look, from a strategic level, you could sit there and pull Parramatta aside, but if your eyes work right, you can see they're having a crack. On the other side of things, West Tigers, there's a lot of talent in that team. You know, and you can talk about people that they haven't had in their team, but there's some real strike power, and they just haven't showed up. It is, I think in the last three games, Gibbsy, it was 120-16 that the points difference. And it's not about their lack of talent on the field or injuries. It's about their mentality. And that's what we're going to see today is mentality versus talent.
0: Well, there's plenty of talent on display at Wagga Wagga. Just before we get to our six again, let's set the scene and update scores for day two of NRLW Magic Round. Bridget Murphy did a great job yesterday and is back on deck today. Good afternoon to you, Bridge.
3: Hello, Andrew. It's a beautiful day here in Wagga Wagga. About 3 minutes left in the first half between the Brisbane Broncos and the Bulldogs. The Brisbane Broncos ahead 10 points to nil. Ali Brigginshaw, though, just sent to the sin bin for a pretty disgusting-looking high tackle on Taylor Preston. Taylor Preston, though, looking okay, but it was neck first into the turf. So getting close to halftime, the Bulldogs have a bit of an advantage with one more player out on the field. We'll see if they can capitalise on it.
0: All right, Bridge, and also coming up today, maybe the game of the weekend could be the next one.
3: Yes, the Warriors and the Titans, third versus fourth. Titans are in at third behind the Broncos and the Roosters. I think that's going to be a pretty even matchup for those two. The Warriors, of course, have the longest travel to get here to southern New South Wales, so they would have had a big travel day ahead of them. And then following that will be the Eels and the Newcastle Knights. They will be the final game of Magic Round to wrap us up. The Eels, with yesterday's results and the Cowboys getting their first win, The Eels remain as the only team in the NRLW this season to not record a win. So they will be hungry to get a win. And I will note, Andrew, just before I get back to you, both the Knights and the Eels, they will be retiring the number 3 jersey to the sideline for that game. And that is in honour of a young woman named Ali back in Newcastle, very involved with the local rugby league community in the under 13. She was 12 years old, passed away suddenly. So both teams honouring Ali's memory, as are all junior rugby league clubs across the Hunter region today.
0: Oh, well, that's a lovely tribute to a shocking, shocking situation. And Britt, they turned out again today. There was over 7,000 there yesterday, wasn't there?
3: Yes, 7,200 around about there yesterday. Already I'm looking out over the far side hill across from me, and good luck if you're coming on down here today to try and find a spot on the hill, because you're going to be in like sardines, which is fantastic to see. Wagga Wagga has really wrapped their arms around the NRLW girls and showed that stuff like this, magic round concepts like this, can be absolutely done in the bush and inspire the next generation of young footy players.
0: And that little area outside the broadcast area, there's a little sort of tuck shop thing. The best lamb and gravy rolls in the history of the world are right there at Wagga Wagga. Thanks, Bridge. We'll come to you regularly for scores. 3 games today in the 5th round of NRLW. But right now it is time for 6 again.
4: And our panel of ABC Rugby League experts handle 6 questions in 3 minutes. Can they avoid getting stuck on the fence? And can the referee, Andrew Moore, avoid going into the bunker? It's time for 6 again.
0: Matthew Elliott, what stands out to you as the major reason why Premier's Brisbane has been so bad this year?
2: Disconnection. Also injury, but mainly disconnection. And I saw that at halftime on the TV yesterday, Andrew, where they just sat, they looked like the most upset, depressed group of people in the sporting environment I've seen for a long time.
1: Lost all of their confidence and have absolutely no mojo, which they used to have in abundance of. Reece Walsh.
0: Well, that thought, Gibbsy. Reports today that the NRL will lose millions of dollars in broadcast rights money if a 20th team isn't up and running by 2029. Where should, in your view, the 20th team be located?
1: I've had a long thought about this over the last couple of weeks, actually, because I think it's out of Christchurch, another team in New Zealand, or it'd be up there in that, you know, Ipswich corridor up that way, Toowoomba, Ipswich, 15 in Queensland.
0: Okay. Matthew, Wayne Bennett says the tax breaks for the PNG Chiefs are unfair, asking how can one mob get a tax exemption over everybody else? Is this a story that's going to keep growing and discontent continue to grow?
2: I think so, Andrew. When you think about it, it's twice the money, basically, because the amount of tax that players place. And the way that Wayne framed that argument was really good, because he talked about, you know, teams in the past breaking some.
0: Okay, Gibbsy, there's a lot of mis-editors here. The NRL wants the proposed global round to include games in Miami and Japan. Are you on board?
1: I'll be on board if I'm, part of that trip to Japan. I don't really fancy Miami. But I think in the big scheme of things, it'll be good. But I still think it's a bit of a gimmick. I really don't think it's going to advance the game that much. It'll give it certainly plenty of eyes.
2: I'll do Miami.
0: Matthew, finish this sentence and add a reason. The West Tigers and Adam Dewey have handled their drama
2: poorly. The reason they've handled it poorly is that I feel like some of the commentary after the situation was apparently resolved felt very disingenuous to me. I didn't feel like they dealt with it authentically at all.
1: Couldn't agree more with what Matthew has just said there. It was so disingenuous at Monday meeting.
0: And finally, Gibbsy, why have things turned so bad at Manly Warringah?
1: Well, I think...

0: think there was a honeymoon period. There's no doubt about that. A lot of people weren't playing the best football. They weren't enjoying themselves. They have had some key injuries to players like Luke Brooks. I think he was in great form. He was on board the Fozball train. And I think they'll get better. But I just think it's a lack of confidence. They had confidence. Were really enjoying themselves. And you always could see this coming. It was always going to be a bit of a downtime, and they'll be looking for improved showings coming to the end of the year. They lost some games, close games by a point. They were just devastating, and the mood's gone down, Andrew.
1: Yeah, because they were. That's awful what happened last Sunday, weren't they?
0: The lights were down.

0: Old Nation very happy with the progress they're making over in Las Vegas over the last 3 years. So I've always had the just go do it if you want to do it. Let's see. But to me, it is starting to seem gimmicky. And again, you and I had the experience yesterday of being in Mudgee and seeing the crowd there. Take the games to Mudgee and Wagga and Dubbo and Coffs Harbour and Tamworth and Bundaberg and Darwin and Cairns before we worry about Miami and Tokyo. That's my current view. And you?
1: I'd go for both. I think that the opening rounds, I think what they're actually suggesting is a really good idea because it actually globalises the exposure of the NRL, and it's a really consumable product at the moment. People just love watching it. You talk to Americans who don't really understand the game, and I know a fair few, and they're just like, this is so good to watch. So it is something that could expand the game for sure.
0: Okay, what else did we not get to?
2: Wayne Bennett.
0: Yeah, Wayne Bennett. So you didn't get your say, Jonty.
2: I would say,
0: the PNG Chiefs.
2: I think that, you know, I don't know whether using salary cap, you know, losses for teams that broke the salary cap, I don't know whether that's so relevant. But what I do think is relevant, you've got another team, Perth, right at the moment, who have been giving nothing. They've got, sorry, Louis, nothing. They really are doing it tough getting a roster together, whereas it is such an advantage to get the roster for the Chiefs together, and they're coming in a year later.
1: They did need the advantage, to be fair, Gibbsy, to get players to, you know, be able to recruit players there, and hopefully in the not-too-distant future, they'll be able to actually develop a lot more local talent as well.
2: So they've got that opportunity though, Matt. There's not the same opportunity, say Perth, for instance, which is further away. They haven't got the natural talent that they can develop, and they're getting no help.
1: What a lot of people don't understand, because I do work up there, in PNG they don't start playing formal competitions until they're 16, 17. You need to understand that all they're doing is playing local footy. They don't have coaches. They don't have referees. They're not doing that.
2: That will naturally improve, obviously, with the advent of a team.
1: Oh, the NRL have been up there for quite some time, and they're starting to get that.
0: Tony Archer's been up there for a few years now too, hasn't he?
1: Yes.
2: Well, they've had the Hunters together. The PNG Hunters is still playing in the which is a major competition, the Queensland Cup.
0: Well, you've been working with them or their coach Paul Aiton, haven't
1: you? For the last 4 years. But what the Hunters aren't over resourced. So what they need to do is to build pathways in PNG, they need to actually get it into schools, which they haven't done in the past. So there's Joey Grimer, who works for the NRL, you know, is doing a great job there of starting to develop momentum, but they don't have any pathways.
2: I mean, I understand what you're saying, and I'm just discussing this. It's a diplomatic marriage.
1: Yeah.
2: That's how it's come about.
1: Absolutely.
2: So why, and as I say, I'm not all in Wayne Bennett's camp, but why do the Perth Bears not get any help at all?
0: Yeah.
2: And yet the PNG Chiefs are getting all the help. I mean, it seems now there are clubs that push back on the Chiefs getting help, which we mightn't have known about, but there's also, when Perth have asked for things, there's people pushing back against them, and they haven't got a team.
0: We asked Matt Cameron about this very issue yesterday, didn't we, as the Penrith CEO, and I thought he gave a very measured response. And Matt Cameron is one of those very impressive CEOs who, whilst his club comes first, he has the broader sports interest at heart, which you don't see all that often. I think he's outstanding, Matt Cameron. And there are a few of them in the NRL running clubs, doing a very, very good job, and he's certainly among them. But to me, it just seems the Perth Bears, the NRL need Perth Bears to be successful from the gate. They need them to be good in 2027. They need them to be good in 2028, 29, 30, because they're going to get a lot of attention. Matty, you're over in Perth next week, so you'll get a palpable response or a feel for how it's shaping up there. But they'll get good corporate support. They'll get great crowds in year one. But if they're a crap team 3 years in, that's where I'm worried about the Perth Bears. Whereas PNG, you know better than anyone how incredibly passionate, doesn't even begin to sum up how the locals are in Port Moresby and all around Papua New Guinea. They're going to sell out that place every week no matter what, and love this team and love their players. Perth needs to be good from the get-go. what worries me.
1: I couldn't agree with you more, and that's why they also need to be resourced in a different way to other clubs.

0: like it's not, it's a no-brainer. Everyone sort of criticizes players for taking more money. Well, if you're getting, if you're whatever job you got, if you get offered twice the amount, or you're not going to have to pay tax, what are you going to do?
1: I don't think anyone.
2: It's not.
1: I don't think anyone begrudges the players at all. They think it's just it's natural. But if you don't look a gift horse in the mouth.
0: Yeah, and I agree with you, Gibbsy, that Perth needs some, well, there needs to be some incentive. They have got good pathways that they've developed over there, and their local competitions are have been well entrenched for a long time.
2: Yeah, it's going to be so interesting over the next few years. 0467 920 222 to send a text. Let's go around the grounds and update NRLW Magic Round. Bridget Murphy.
3: Hello. Yes, Andrew, it is half time here between the Brisbane Broncos and the Bulldogs. The Broncos leading 16-0, so tries trying the first minute to Lauren Dam from the Broncos, Bryce Bredbrough and Georgia Bartlett, Jesse Southwell, 2 from 3. We're a few minutes away from the start of the second half.
2: Excellent. Thanks, Bridge. Back to you in a moment. Jersey flag being played at Lidcombe. West Tigers and Parramatta are locked at 16 all. And at halftime, Cronulla Sutherland 18, leading South Sydney 12. And just before we get on to yesterday's games, we need to keep moving. The question about the 20th team and where that should be. Gibbsy, ultimately, you said 15 in Queensland?
1: Yeah, and well, I was tossing up and down. I think right at the moment with the success of the Warriors and a new stadium there already, Christchurch, I've changed.
2: You've changed in 10 minutes?
1: Yeah, well, I've thought about it.
2: Mate, you're a golfer.
1: Six,
2: you can't
1: but six
2: your
1: again, you just put it on. You put it on me, and yes. I haven't had time to think about it. Now I've thought about it, I want Christchurch.
2: Oh, I'll check in with you again in 10 more minutes. Where are you at, Padre?
0: I'm with Gibbsy's second answer.
2: Right, okay.
0: Christchurch, because my time in New Zealand taught me that the game over there is expanding very quickly, and they're actually embracing it more than rugby union in many ways because it's just easier for their eyes.
2: What about the argument, Matty, that, and I don't know whether this is fair or not, with the incredible publicity and crowd support the Warriors have generated really since COVID, it's been amazing, and they're everyone's second team in Australia because of the sacrifices they made as a club and as individuals, players and coaching staff and all of that sort of thing. But there is a line of thought that you might dilute the incredible support that the Warriors have by bringing in a second team. Is that a risk of being a negative thing, or is it just going to continue to grow the sport, basically?
0: It's so funny you say that, because when I was actually in New Zealand and coaching over there, I said that we're going to be so good that they're going to have to bring a second team in to New Zealand. So that was more my approach to it rather than, you know, let's just get it all themselves. I was wrong, obviously, with my contribution to it, but I'm at ease with that, you know, because I understand the reasoning behind it. But when you're actually over there and you see, first of all, the amount of talent, and then you couple that with the fact of how passionate their fans are, it's something that I think it's a walk up.
1: We've got to look outside self-interest, and so the Broncos in Brisbane, they didn't want Redcliffe. What did you think they didn't want the Dolphins for? Because they're always protecting their own patch. That's what they do. But so that also adds to it. Now that you've included just a couple of years ago, the Dolphins, let them bet in, get a side over there in New Zealand. Just imagine South Island versus North Island. What a game that would be.
0: Oh, yeah, that's a great local derby.
2: I'll check in with you again shortly, Gibbsy.
1: No, I'll be changing again.
2: Well, you might be so far. There's no evidence to suggest you're going to stick solid. Last night and yesterday, first up at Robina Stadium, the roller coaster was shut down for the day. Warriors absolutely thrashed the Gold Coast, 42-6. And do you reckon this bloke enjoyed scoring against his former team? Who else would score a try but Alfiano Cun Pereira?
4: 10 out, left-hand side of the post. Last play, Warriors. Egan to Harris to Vita. Tipped on to Halasima. And now Cun Pereira goes to the corner. And he scores a very satisfying try against his former side.
2: ABC Player of the Year points from Clinton Schafoski. 3 to Warriors, fullback Charles Nickel Klukstar. 2 to lock Aaron Clark. And 1-2 Alfiano Cun Pereira. What's his stats now, Gibbsy? It's a try game, isn't it?
1: Click
2: it
1: and click 66.
2: 66 games, 66 tries.
1: That's it.
2: Unreal. 14, this year, 13 tries in 12 games. The Warriors, Matty, they needed to bounce back a little. They were so poor against Canterbury the week earlier, but a bit like what we saw with Penrith, they bounced back in great style.
0: Yeah, and I think it was a real mentality shift with the Warriors. You could see the collectively really buying into their systems of play. And last week, particularly defensively, there was no continuity at all across their team. So that, you know, that was a really good performance. And I wasn't as sure that they were going to win, but how convincing they were was, you know, really impressive.
2: Gibbsy, I think they are the number one team in the comp this year for dealing with injuries. Anytime someone goes down, they seem to have as much or more depth than anyone else in the comp this year.
1: Well, that's what we've been talking about too, is the talent they have coming through. They've got great pathways, and they just keep producing them. But they've got a few old hardheads that are doing a good job. I mean, that front row, Wade Egan, James Fisher, Harris, Mitchell, Barnett, it is elite. Wade Egan, he does so much subtle good work out of dummy half. He really is important to them, but they do.
2: Even Aaron Clark in the middle.
1: Yeah, he's been a revelation. He has been fantastic. And, you've got Tane Tuipiki going down, Charles Nicol Klooks that goes back, DWZ doing his stuff, the old mate AFP.
2: And no RTS.
1: No.
2: So the initials are out and about. Gold Coast, I guess, Matt Elliott, and if you've just tuned in, Luke Lewis has got a cold. He's sends his apologies. He'll be back bubbly next week. Unfortunately, not available for us today. And he passes on his very best wishes. The Gold Coast was the sort of performance that makes anyone frustrated with the Titans, because they've been playing so much better. They've looked really good. And clearly, Josh Hannay, whatever he's decided with structure, and they want the defence to be great, but when we spoke to him, he said, it's not just that. We need to be better in all areas. Their defence much better this year. They've been really fun to watch. But then they put in a performance like that yesterday, and they're like, no, not that Gold Coast again.
0: Yeah, and they're in a building phase. And the real judgment of that team, and particularly with the young spine that they've got coming through, the real measure of them will be sort of midway through next year for me. So Josh Hannay's got a lot of work to do, but it was like so evident that they clocked off yesterday and the Warriors took advantage of it.
1: It's hard for a side to, you know, of their ilk, to really keep doing it week in, week out. Then they had the injury too late to Zane Harrison, who's had a good first up year.
2: Why is it hard to a team of their ilk? What does that mean?
1: Well, it means they're not capable of concentrating all the time. So you get a side like the Titans, they can do absolutely anything, and probably sides like Parramatta, they can run Penrith on any given day, but to do it week in, week out, they had a big win the week before, they're always going to have a down. And the Warriors had a disappointing loss against the Bulldogs. They're a better side than the Titans, and they knew they had to go and snuff it out really quickly.
0: I just reverse engineer what you said there, and when you talked about, you know, the side that won it, you immediately went to the Warriors' middles. And I think that's something that a foundation that the Titans haven't got and haven't been able to build on just yet.
2: Game two was at Mudgee at Glen Willows Stadium, a sellout crowd of 10,000. And just before we get onto the details of the game, I have this text here from Hairless Chook in Canberra. Maury, read your message about Mudgee on socials, and I can't concur more. Mudgee is a beautiful town with amazing facilities. Any club in New South Wales would be silly not to strike a deal. I'd love my Chookies to do it, but I know from growing up in the Central West that Souths and Saints are the two clubs with huge support out there. The regions love the sport. It is rugby league heartland, and the NRL should do all it can to support bush footy. That includes regular games around country New South Wales and Queensland, but also a long-term injection of funds and resources. Bush footy is on its knees and needs help. The NRL cannot just focus on itself. It must help all levels of the great game. Cheers from the Hairless Chook in Canberra. I love that text message, and that just hits exactly with what we were talking about yesterday and exactly how we feel about the NRL taking games to regional areas. And the thing that counts against it from NRL clubs is that it's not a financial success for them. Now, Matt Cameron and Penrith, they set the pathway of how to do this, the blueprint, if you like, with their arrangement with Bathurst and the greater Group 10 region out in the west. And they've extended that to Mudgee with their own home ground being rebuilt. But we're going to have in New South Wales no more regional games other than Bathurst for the next few years, it seems. And to me, that is an absolute travesty, because what you see now, Matt and Gibbsy, we used to go and do city country games at these venues. There was no atmosphere. There were good crowds, but there was no atmosphere. People didn't know who to cheer for and any of that. But now, over the last 6 or 7 or 8 years, we've seen clubs take ownership of these areas. And it was Manly at Mudgee. It was the West Tigers at Tamworth. It was Cronulla Sutherland at Coffs Harbour. It was Parramatta up in Darwin. Now the Dolphins take

0: games up there, which is terrific.
1: South and Cairns.
0: South Sydney and Cairns. We went up there a few times, and it just hit different because all of a sudden South were playing Cairns and there's South jerseys everywhere. Penrith played Mudgee. We were watching kids playing footy at the back of the hill. Penrith jerseys everywhere. You saw it in Tamworth. West Tigers jerseys everywhere. I just hate to think that we're missing out on that when the league has just signed the biggest, richest sporting broadcast deal in the history of the sport. We can cop the odd loss to take games to the bush for the greater good, surely.
1: I don't think it should be a club choice. I think it should be the NRL decide that, okay, you've got to associate with a country area, and every 2 years we're going to play 10 games if we've got 20 teams, right? We're going to play 10 games in country regions. So every 2 years, you've got to schedule one game. Now, if that's going to hurt a team financially that badly in the NRL, they shouldn't be in the NRL, in my opinion.
2: We've spoken about this for 20 years. It just is not, for some reason, an appetite or an overwhelming desire for it. And like you say, Matt, it should be taken out of their hands. This is what we're going to do. They want to do all of these other things, go global and all of those things. What do you think the atmosphere is going to be like in Japan and Miami? You reckon it's going to be good? It's not going to be like Vegas.
0: I know where the greater good will be done, and that is have them here. Because it was only a few years ago there was an appetite, and we were doing 5 or 6 trips a year just around New South Wales. Every single ground is a sellout. You walk around town, go out for breakfast that morning. There are NRL banners everywhere, and people, adults, grandparents, kids, boys, girls walking around in team jerseys everywhere.
2: Mini magic round.
1: And the other thing, Andrew, is that it's not only locals. You know, there was a lot of Penrith fans just jumped in their car and went there when we went to, Coffs Harbour. Mm. There were Cronulla fans that went down there and spent the weekend there just with their family. So it also stimulates the local economies as well.
0: We will speak to, we're just getting him up now. Okay, Isaiah Papali'i, the Penrith second rower. But quickly before that, Tom Jenkins. He now has 28 tries. He scored 2 last night. Comes left to Cogger, then Cleary. Tips it on. Off the bounce for McLean. McLean straight past him. Jenkins is there in support. And Milky has number 27 on the year. Caught 11 out from the goal line. Played quickly on the last. Vlasic swings it back to the left. Through hands they go to Yo. Then away Cogger. Crossfield kick. Looking for Jenkins. Jenkins the catch. Oh, he did it the Milky way. He's got a double. He's got 28 on the year. He outlived Xavier Savage. And X marked the spot. But it's Tom Jenkins. Perfect kick from Cogger. Perfect play from Penrith after Canberra tossed it away on play one at the other end.
3: 3 points ABC Player of the Year. 2 Isaiah Yeo, as judged by Matthew Elliott. 2 to Nathan Cleary, and they were both standouts. 1.2 Tom Jenkins. Couple of charges from the match review committee. Moses Leota has been fined for a crusher tackle on Jed Stewart. And Joe Tarpany, the Raiders captain, has been fined for a high tackle on Liam Henry. This final score, it was a commanding win for the Panthers, 42 to 18. And in a moment, we're going to catch up with their second rower, Isaiah Papali'i.
4: What's really in the food we're eating?
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4: 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Duped, a two-part special from Four Corners. 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
0: Well, Matt and I were in Mudgee yesterday calling the return to form of the Penrith Panthers 42 to 18 over the Canberra Raiders. And Canberra burst out of the blocks. Penrith looked a little off their game again, but that was only for 7 or 8 minutes because when they turned it around, they did it in grand style. And for most of the game, they looked like they were right back to their very, very best. And among the try scorers for Penrith, in fact, their last try was scored by second rower Isaiah Papali'i. Plays the ball to Lussick, comes left to Smith, links up with Cleary, back on the inside to Isaac, tunnel straight through, fullback to beat, links up with Isaiah Papali'i, Shorty rolls over and he gets it down for a try. I don't think he could have prevented himself from getting over the goal line, and the try awarded. Canberra players down all over the field, try to Isaiah Papali'i, and that was the last blow, if you like, before a sellout crowd of 10,000, and Isaiah Papali'i is on the line. Isaiah, how are you going?
8: Hey, guys, I'm good, thank you. How's he going?
0: Mate,

0: We're very, very well. It was a great day yesterday, and we're lamenting the fact that there are less and less regional games. If it wasn't for Penrith, there'd be none in New South Wales. And, mate, it was such a great crowd and a great atmosphere. You guys were there from Tuesday. Was it a week you enjoyed?
1: Yeah, it was beautiful in Mudgee. And like you said, the atmosphere was awesome. And, yeah, I think the whole week altogether was something that we enjoyed. And hopefully we can do it a lot more. In coming years.
0: Now, tell us about Penrith's form, because I won't say you guys are out of form, but maybe a bit of a lull from the highs that you'd set in the first half of the season, and it didn't start great last night. Canberra were terrific, got that early try to Matt Timocor. Could you tell on the field when things turned around? Because it was quite dramatic, and it seemed from that first set restart you were given near halfway, you never looked back from that moment.
1: Yeah, I think, obviously, like you said, the start wasn't great for us, and that was something that we had to fix pretty quickly, and we did. And yeah, coach touched on that after the game. I think the way we turned it around quickly was something that we were pleased with. And I think we obviously got to keep working on that start. And but I guess the way the game went from maybe 5-6 minutes onwards, we're happy with, and we'll take that into next week.
2: So Isaiah, just looking at the form that you did carry into this game, and even with that outstanding performance yesterday, there just seems to be so much more capacity to improve. Where will the focus move to with the coach and the whole team next week as far as building on that performance yesterday?
1: I'm pretty sure he'll touch on the start there, and I think we all felt that throughout the game, and then also around the third quarter part of the game, where around 10, 15 minutes into the second half, I think we had them at the sword and then gave away cheap position and then a penalty, and they started to take momentum from that. So I think those are two areas that we can kind of focus on this week going forward.
2: And the other thing I'd really like to get your insight on, it, particularly because of the amount of footy that you've played and across different teams, the two skippers yesterday, your two captains, Isaiah Yeo and Nathan Cleary, just ran the ship. What's it like playing with those players in your team?
1: Yeah, it's awesome. I guess the consistency they play with, and they're just elite every week. And I think what you get to see on the weekend is only a small part of, their professionalism. And I think being them day in, day out, training alongside them is something I don't take for granted, and kind of try implement little things that they do throughout the week into my game and how I prepare, and that's definitely been helping myself personally.
2: And do you see that across the whole team, their impact does that with every individual in the team?
1: Yeah, I think, I guess they just lead through their actions most of the time, and that's something that, you get to see firsthand as a player in their team, and I think everyone rises to the standard, and it's the great thing about it is they lead from the front, and everyone follows along.
3: Isaiah, I think your form has been great, and you're still only 27. You've been at this caper for a long time, making your debut back in 2017 for the Warriors. How do you assess your form? Because now you've got that left edge spot, basically sewn up. Previously, you would come off the interchange bench and all of those things. But how do you assess your own form?
1: Yeah, I think been enjoying the season so far, and obviously playing a lot more minutes this year has been something that I've been enjoying, but also it does take a toll on the body. So I think for myself, it's being able to punch out 80 minutes or close to most weeks and do a good job on that edge. So I think that's something I've been working on, and I'm really enjoying the challenge each week, and kind of still learning along the way, even though it's been a long 10 years for myself in the game, but the game's forever evolving, and that's something I got to do myself as well to keep up with all the young blokes coming through.
3: Now, that team that you're playing next week, the Warriors, where you made your debut as a youngster, it may well be a thorn in your side. It was a great game at Western Sydney Stadium, where we are today, earlier in the year, and you didn't have your stars. This is going to be some sort of game on Friday night, Isaiah.
1: Yeah, it's going to be massive. the manager of the team was tipping us up that it's Indigenous round, so it's going to be awesome atmosphere like they always do back home, and I'm sure they'll turn out for their home game, and the boys are really looking forward to it. We had a great game against them just a month or two ago, and I know they'll be looking forward to the challenge.
3: Another form team the week after the Roosters, so you don't want to go in 2 week blocks. You better go one game at a time.
1: Yeah, we're definitely just looking forward to this game Friday night, and then we'll look forward to that game when it comes.
0: Gibbs, I was just going to go back to you playing the Warriors, Isaiah. I still think it's one of the coolest things or coolest days we've ever been to at the footy, when you played and your mum played for the Warriors a few years ago. First time, that was historic, obviously. That must be a great memory with you guys.
1: Yeah, that's something we cherish as a family. And I think it was massive for mum because she obviously played a lot of footy and never had the opportunity throughout her prime time years. And when it did come up and she managed to get in that team, it was massive. And I was happy to be a part of that memory.
3: Isaiah, does your mum critique your form still?
1: She probably just gives me biased support. So more encouragement than critiquing at the stage. And I definitely look forward to her messages post-game up there most of the time.
3: That's good. I was going to say, that left edge, I know you're always striving for perfection, but a couple of changes last night. Blaise Talangi was out, Jack Cogger came in, and then we had the thumb injury to Casey McLean, and he was replaced by Isaac Tungawa. Do you notice much change, and was it different last night without Blaise there?
1: No, I think everyone knows their role in the team, and whoever's in that position, we have a job to do, and I think Cogs and Tags did a great job when they, obviously, Cogs got the tip up early in the week, but then when Tags came on throughout the game, it was a seamless interchange. We even had Bill Phil out there on the edge at one point when I was taking the rest, so everyone's ready to do a job, and that's the great thing about our team.
0: We're speaking with Penrith second row, Isaiah Papali'i. He's on his way home from Mudgee, and he's there with his family to park at Lithgow. So we appreciate your time. I did just want to ask you about one of our favourites, Isaiah. Old Milky, Tom Jenkins. Two more tries last night. 28 on the year. What he's doing is phenomenal. There's only one occasion this year where he scored a try, and it's only been one. The rest are at least two tries. Have you ever seen anything like what he's producing?
1: No. I think it's becoming somewhat normal for him to score a couple of tries each game, so stoked for him, and he's doing a great job for our team, putting points on the scoreboard. So I hope he just keeps on doing him, and racking up that try.
0: 10 away from the all-time record set by Dave Brown in the 1930s. Isaiah Papali'i, you got one yourself. You got a bit of a way to catch Tom Jenkins, but you're on your way. Great performance last night, and as Gibbsy mentioned, two big games coming up. Can't wait for Friday night's game against the Warriors in Auckland. Good luck the rest of the way, and well played yesterday.
1: Thanks, guys. Appreciate it.
0: Isaiah Papali'i, Penrith 42, defeated Canberra 18, potentially putting into Canberra's hopes of playing in the finals. You're with Matthew Elliott, who's very kindly stepped in for a crook, Luke Lewis. John Gibbs is here. I'm Andrew Moore. We're at Western Sydney Stadium at 4 o'clock. West play Parramatta. On the text line, 0467 920 222. Afternoon crew, doing a great job as always. I agree 100% with Hairless Chook from his mate Rooster Mick from Wellow. That's about regional footy. Kate says, afternoon boys, hoping my Sharkies continue their winning form today. Could the teams that take a home game to Magic Round alternate each year, and the year they play an away game in Magic Round, they take a home game to a country or regional location? Well, that could work for sure. Thank you, Kate. Gents, we really miss the NRL games that were held in Coff. Sharkies and Titans fans came out of the woodwork, local and visitors alike, for the game. For some, it's the only opportunity to watch a live NRL game. Couldn't agree more, Darren. Andrew, NRL should give Andrew Abdo a consultancy job to implement the regionalisation of the game. He'd get it done for sure. That's from Paul in Wollongong. Love what you're saying about regional towns. The Bulldogs have previously taken games to Bundaberg that we travelled down to, and they used to play in Mackay when Benny Barber started out. This year, nothing, unfortunately. We didn't even get a

0: game in Townsville, says Murph from Ellie Beach. Yeah, I think it was in Mackay that both Dale Finucane and Josh Jackson made their NRL debuts for Canterbury. Why aren't Souths playing Campbell Graham in the centres and Jai Gray on the wing? That's a good question too. 0467 920 222. Speaking of regional games, Wagga Wagga continues to host NRLW Magic Round. Bridget Murphy's there. Let's get the latest. What's happening, Bridge?
1: We've got 20 minutes left in this first match of the day. The Brisbane Broncos leading the Bulldogs 22 points to 4. Tamika Upton just cruised over for a try in the last few minutes. Jesse Southwell with a successful conversion. A Bulldogs try earlier in the second half to centre Monica Tagaowai. Not converted though. So the Bulldogs at 4 trailing the Brisbane Broncos, who sit at 22 points. Andrew?
0: That is Bridget Murphy at Wagga Wagga. Last night at Lang Park in Brisbane, Newcastle cruised to 30 points to 6 win over the Broncos. 3 points in the ABC Player of the Year to Fletcher Sharp, the 5'8". 2 points Kalyn Ponga and 1 point Trey Mooney. Fletcher Sharp had a great game and he scored 2 tries.
2: 21 metres out, 20 in from touch on the right. Back to left and open side. Through the hands of Smith. On to Sharp. Beats 1, Fletcher Sharp beats 2, beats 3 and scores. Reece Walsh tries a little chip and chase play. Oh, a bounce near Mamie, couldn't gather it. Nothing's working for the Bronx. Bounce favourably for Cairns. Cairns gives it to Fletcher Sharp and he pings 60 metres downfield to score a cherry on the top try for the Knights, who are back in the winner's circle.
0: Quentin Hull on the call. Yeah, huge win for Newcastle without both Dillons. Now, a fine for contrary, two fines for Jermaine McEwen, the Knights' second rower, contrary contact and a dangerous contact charge, and a contrary contact charge against Reece Walsh. He has been fined as well. Gibbsy, that's a great win for Newcastle. I know they probably deserve favouritism going into that game, but that was outstanding for them. They needed that desperately.
3: Yeah, it's a great win. And their record up there at Lang Park, I don't think it had been that good in recent times. But they were going to meet a determined Brisbane side and they just absolutely crushed them. Their play, Sharp and Ponga, was just so good. And our man did some really good things. Our new man, Francis Manu Leilua.
0: Yes.
3: He was excellent again. He's a good player. And Bradman Best combination with Greg Marzio and Dominic Young, who we saw previously have a shocker against South Sydney. He was on fire. He absolutely scorched the earth.
0: Matty, from a coaching perspective, just from afar, I'm so admiring what Justin Holbrook's done up there. The turnaround in that team, I know they've lost some narrow games recently, but the way they play compared to the last few years, it's like a whole different club.
4: We talked about the contrast between them and the Broncos. You can see they're playing for each other and they're playing for their coach. For me, again, I watched body language and stuff like that, but just even the coach being on the field with his team after the game and how the players are coming up to him and interacting with him, you know, it's, for me, that's a big signal that they're buying into everything that he's sharing with them. And you can, they're playing collective footy at the moment. It's great to see.
0: And the Broncos, as you said in six again, they look disconnected, and that was just a poor performance all the way around. Really poor performance.
4: They're just not present, Andrew.
0: Yeah.
4: And they don't lack talent by any means. It's all out there, but even the distractions are like the Reece Walsh's conduct there. Yeah, even though some people will think that it's a little bit unusual, you know, he did, you know, talking to referees and doing that sort of stuff is just a, for me, it's an outcome of the environment that they've created.
3: It was a really bad hair pull on Dominic Young. There was a scuffle and he went in and he was yanking at it. It was frustration. You could see frustration. I would rather focus on really the good things that Newcastle did, and Brisbane did have a couple of things go against them in fairness last night, added on to all the other things. Adam Reynolds went off early. He was so frustrated. Cat won HIA. We had Xavier Willison, who has been good. He also went off with an injury. So they did have things go against them, and they just super frustrated.
4: Yeah.
0: All right. Great win, Knights, 30-6 over the so disappointing Brisbane Broncos. Now, about to get to our first thought. Around the grounds, jersey flag. Parramatta has kicked the late field goal to Lincoln Fletcher to defeat the West Tigers 17-16 to the Eels. Cronulla Sutherland second half leading South Sydney 24-12. Now let's go to Wagga Wagga. Around the grounds, Bridget Murphy.
1: We are sitting at 26 points to 4. The Brisbane Broncos leading the Bulldogs. Julia Robinson just extending the Broncos' lead. Kick to come.
0: What a great player.

0: She continues to be Julia Robinson. All right, thank you, Bridget. It is now time for our first thought.
1: Hi, this is Chris Barth, a new member of the ABC's weekend team this year. I'm a Parramatta Eels supporter. Can be difficult at times, but I do love the NRL and I have many thoughts about it. Many. But right now, we are after your first thought. The first thing that comes to your mind when Andrew mentions the topic. And don't be like John Gibbs. It's not your second or third or fourth, fifth or sixth thought. Just your first thought. Sorry, Gibbsy.
0: Yes, for our first thought today, we are looking at a particular decade, as we've previously done with the 1970s, 1980s, 1990s. That means we're up to the noughties. Your first thought, please, on the first decade of the 2000s, up until 2010. You can phone on 1300 361 700 or text 0467 920 222. The 2000s, the first decade, the noughties. The first thought that leapt into my head at a speed almost as significant as the speed he showed in the 2003 grand final making that tackle was Scott Sattler. Crashed into my head, Scotty Sattler. And I'm all right. The famous tackle on Todd Burns, Penrith went on to beat the Sydney Roosters in the grand final, having been helped out by Luke Lewis earlier in that play. So that's my first thought. How about you? 1300 361 700 is the number to ring. First thought you have when considering the 2000s, the first decade, the noughties. How about you, John Gibbs?
2: Well, the first thought that jumped into my head, and it didn't crash into me, but it was more subtle than that, was Benji Marshall in the 2005 Grand Final. I don't know whether it's because we're here at Western Sydney Stadium, but that's my first thought. Benji Marshall, a flick pass, and of course, the ensuing premiership.
0: Yeah, good shout. What about you, Matthew Elliott?
3: I'm going to find this tough. I tell you what it is. Showing up at work at 5:30 every day. Being a coach.
0: Yeah.
3: That's my first thought.
0: And so I thought this would be in your wheelhouse. Does that bring back, like, unreal memories? Blur? What does that bring back for you?
2: Oh, PTSD?
3: No, not at all. It's just the best memories ever. Just being with a group of young people looking to get better every day was just so inspirational for me. And, yeah, just being in that environment.
0: All right. So, Matt, coaching. Benji Marshall says, Jonty. And I went for Scott Sattler for that amazing tackle in the grand final. I've got a text here from Jamal. His first thought, John Lang, Panthers title.
3: Thanks, Jamal.
0: We went for a pub for dinner at Mudgee last night, watched the footy.
3: Did you? How was that?
0: Well, no, I said we did.
3: Oh, okay.
0: And there was a John Lang doppelganger in that pub last night that a lot of people were talking.
2: Now, this is all a bit esoteric. What's happened with the John Lang story?
0: Well, I'm just saying there were people thinking that they were seeing John Lang last night, and it turned out to be certainly a former Penrith coach. It just wasn't John Lang.
2: Matthew Elliott.
0: Yes, it was.
3: Anyway.
2: You look a bit like Martin.
3: I'm having a bit of deja vu today as well, Andrew, when you talk about first thoughts, and I know I'm not allowed to have a second one. But
0: you're not.
3: But Louis phoning in sick.
0: Yeah.
3: That was my first thought from the 2000s.
0: Wow. All right, Peter has phoned through quickly off the mark from Gosford. Good day, Peter.
4: Andrew, lads, 2005 West Tigers Premiership. Will it ever happen again?
3: No.
0: Yes, it will.
3: Not in 2005.
0: It won't happen again in 2005. But that was an incredible year and an incredible grand final performance.
4: It was, and I still watch it today, tomorrow. I've opened first year because the game's in 3 hours. That's called medication.
0: Yes.
2: I'll give you a good omen,
0: preventative
2: though.
0: Measure.
2: You know what's been toddling around the field? A magpie. I've been watching him for about the last 10 minutes, and that might be an omen for them today.
4: Okay,
2: I'm not going to see a tiger.
0: Good. If we see a tiger, there's drama. All right, good luck, Peter. First thought, go to watch Newcastle defeat Parramatta in the 2001 grand final. Scott from Grafton. Has there ever been a better half of footy than Newcastle's first 40 that month? Unbelievable. Jack at Port Macquarie, afternoon team, my first thought, that's my team by the Hoodoo Gurus. That was a great theme song. 0467 920222. If you'd like to join in, and we'll get to calls again after the news on 1300 361 700. You're with Matthew Elliott. He's in the chair for Luke Lewis. John Gibbs, I'm Andrew Moore. Jersey flag around the grounds. South Sydney 30, leading Cronulla.

0: ABC News with Satyam Weinstein. U.S. President Donald Trump says he'll hold off on ordering new strikes on Iran for now after announcing Middle East allies have reached parameters of a deal to end the five-month-long war. Larry Buttrose reports.
1: Mr. Trump's social media announcement comes after days of threats of intensified strikes on Iran by the U.S. and Israel. In his post, he says the emerging deal would include an immediate and complete reopening of the Strait of Hormuz to commercial shipping. He also says it would bring an end to any nuclear threat from Iran. He says Israel has agreed to join the US in a commitment to try to complete an agreement with Iran. It comes after reports Iran's Foreign Minister Abbas Araghchi has held phone calls with senior Turkish, Pakistani and Saudi officials over the crisis. Pakistan has been serving as a peace mediator between the US and Iran.
0: Emergency Management Minister Christy McBain says the government is prepared to step in again to curb high fuel prices if needed, as the cut to the fuel excise ends at midnight tonight. Motorists can expect a 16-cent per litre rise in the cost of fuel amid renewed fighting between the US and Iran over the Strait of Hormuz. Ms. McBain says Australia has more fuel in reserves than it did before the war began.
2: We do have plenty of supply of both fuel and fertiliser onshore. We have always said that we would look at a range of measures to assist Australians during this Iran crisis. If we need to insert ourselves again, we would.
0: Deputy Liberal leader Jane Hume says she's not across the details of a corruption probe into the New South Wales Liberal Party. An ICAC investigation into alleged branch stacking and corruption this week heard claims that federal opposition leader Angus Taylor agreed to bankroll the party's conservative religious faction, the New South Wales Reformers. Mr. Taylor's repeatedly stated that no payment was made and he's not a party to an investigation and isn't accused of any wrongdoing. Speaking on Insider, Senator Hume would not reveal if she's spoken to her leader about the investigation or if she condemns the allegations.
3: I have to admit that I don't know all the details of this. This is
4: a New South Wales ICAC.
3: This is a New South Wales ICAC investigation looking at activities that have occurred in the New South Wales division of the Liberal Party, and I'm a Victorian.
0: Police in the U.S. state of Idaho say they're trying to identify a person and determine a motive after a gunman opened fire at a fast food restaurant in the state's south. Multiple people were killed and several wounded in the attack. They say the gunman involved in the incident in the Twin Falls In-N-Out Burger is among the dead. The shooting occurred near a busy shopping district and hundreds of people were in the area at the time. Police say there's no ongoing threat to the community. A man's been critically injured in a hit-and-run collision after attempting to stop a car being stolen in Melbourne's northeast. Yvette Gray with the details.
5: Police say the 68-year-old man was struck by a car on Blackwood Parade in Heidelberg West about 7:30 last night. Investigators have been told at the time he was attempting to stop his vehicle being stolen. The driver fled the scene and is yet to be found. The victim was taken to hospital with life-threatening injuries. Major Collision Investigation Unit detectives have spent the night examining the scene. At this stage, they have not released a description of the vehicle involved. Anyone who witnessed the incident or has footage of it is asked to contact police.
0: A 36-year-old man has been charged with causing grievous bodily harm after he allegedly stabbed a man in the back in Perth's CBD on Friday night. Callum Littlow reports.
6: Police say a group of males believed to have been known to each other were in an altercation outside a cafe on St George's Terrace at around 11:15. During the incident, a man in his 30s was allegedly stabbed. He was admitted to Royal Perth Hospital with life-threatening injuries around 11:45 after being driven there in a white hatchback by two unknown males. The man underwent emergency surgery and remains in the ICU in a serious but stable condition. The 36-year-old was arrested yesterday. He's been refused bail and is expected to face the Perth Magistrates Court today.
0: And the 10th annual World Dog Surfing Championships have been held in the small town of Pacifica in the U.S. state of California. Hundreds of people have turned out to cheer on the canine competitors. One-year-old mixed breed Bradley Cooper won the small dog category. French Bulldog Isa won the medium-sized event. And Labrador Retriever Rippin' Rosie took home first place in the large and extra-large category. Isa's owner says he taught the six-year-old to surf from a young age, and they spend every summer catching waves up and down the California coastline. You're up to date with the very latest from ABC News.
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10: Hello.
11: Yes, welcome back to Western Sydney Stadium. Bright and sunny conditions. I thought we were heading into something else there. Andrew Moore alongside John Gibson, Matthew Elliott. We're here for the 4 o'clock game between the West Tigers and the Parramatta Eels. Our first thought today, incidentally, is the noughties, the year 2000, 2000 to 2010. And Matt Elliott came up with coaching. Benji Marshall's effort in the 2005 grand final for the West Tigers from John Gibbs. Scott Sattler's grand final tackle was my first thought from 2003. We'll get your calls in the tick on 1300 361 700 and your text 0467 920 222. We're going to set the scene at Shark Park in a moment ahead of the Cronulla South Sydney game. That's at 2 o'clock. West Tigers v Parramatta here from 4. We've got Bridget Murphy to keep us up to date with the NRLW Magic Round at Wagga Wagga and Dennis Carnahan's Song of the Week. Plus, we'll be getting to know West Tigers NRLW star Shaley Bent. John Gibbs, good afternoon to you once again. Beautiful winter's day here at
12: Parramatta. Absolutely, it's beautiful, and there's going to be a lot of starch in this game this afternoon at 4 o'clock. Just a point of conjecture.
11: Yes.
12: Is it 2000-2010 inclusive?
11: No, it's probably the 2009.
12: Okay, so we can't count the Dragons and Wayne Bennett.
11: Cannot.
12: Okay.
11: No.
12: That's not a second thought then.
11: It's an illegal second thought, or it's an incorrect second thought.
12: I'll just pass that on for the tensies.
11: Yes, good gold. Matthew Elliott, welcome back to you. We're together in Mudgee yesterday. How have you pulled up? A late call up today. You're on your way home. Are you feeling strong and ready to rumble?
13: Ish. No. I'm excited about today's game, Andrew, and obviously coming back from Mudgee this morning, such a beautiful trip. That when I could see through the fog.
11: Hit a bit of fog, did you?
13: Yeah, it was good dodging between kangaroos and wombats on the road.
11: Yeah, it can be you've got to concentrate on that drive.
13: There's no doubt.
11: All right, we've got a lot to get through. Let's start by going around the grounds to Shark Park. Cronulla Sutherland taking on South Sydney. Massive game, two top eight teams. Brett Sprigg on the call with Dean Hallitau and Kiana Takarangi. Spriggy, good afternoon to you.
14: G'day, Andrew, and great conditions here in the Shire where there's mostly blue skies and slightly cool conditions, of course, here as the crowd are here watching the jersey flag, which is the Sharks 44, Souths 18, with a minute left in that game. But as I touched on with the Warriors yesterday, it's sort of becoming this idea of just how good are those teams in the top four. The Roosters certainly flexed their muscle back at the start of the round. The Warriors bounced back yesterday, but, gee, haven't the Sharks been firing in recent weeks, putting up record scores and margins and really fine-tuning their attack. They're averaging over 40 points in their past four games, all wins, and seem to have serious momentum in this twilight stage of the regular season. Expectations for Souths were low because of another injury crisis, and yet they had a win last week. They aren't far off being, I guess, safe with a threshold of 12 wins, I imagine. That would get them there. So that's all pretty interesting. The team news here for the Sharks is that Tom Hazleton is back from a back injury, but instead of starting, he'll be on the bench, as will the other prop, Adam Fanua Blake, who will come off the bench for the third time in four weeks. That means number 16, Oregon Kafusi, and number 17, Jesse Colquhoun, will be the starting prop combination for Cronulla Sutherland. The bench, Fanua Blake, Hazleton, Sefa Talakone, 150th NRL game, Billy Burns, Jaden Beryl, and Sam Stone Street. For Souths, Brandon Smith seemed to have a calf issue last week, but he's okay. Now, the change they have made is Ewan Aitken dropping out of the back row and out of the side. Adam Elliott named to start on the edge in jersey number 22, a familiar face, playing just his fourth game as a Rabbitoh. It was initially thought we wouldn't see him again this year due to a knee injury, but a slight positional switch as well with Cam Kolomatangi in the back row this week and John Rattle, the fourth gamer, in the front.

0: row. So that's as the teams were named on Tuesday, but a change from last week nonetheless. Alongside me is former Tiger, Bulldog and Kiwi, Dean Halitau. Shop, the Bunnies are still alive, but they are up against a robust attack in the form of Cronulla Sutherland this afternoon.
1: Yeah, good afternoon, Spriggy, and they certainly are. That the Sharks have been on fire of late, as you said, racking up lots of points on their way. And one of the things, when teams catch fire at the end of the season, it's a bit of a danger sign for the rest of the competition, because you do really need that momentum going into the finals. And, you know, Cronulla, if they can stay fit, they're going to be a real force when we get to September. But for the Bunnies, they had an important win against the Storm last week. I thought they started slow, and they have had a lot of injuries, but they managed to overcome that to get the result. I think Adam Elliott coming back obviously is a big in for them, but also Sean Kepi on the bench just adds a bit more in the middle, because they have struggled with the experience around the middle.
0: Sean Kepi's first game since round 14, of course, had the thumb injury. Keanu, nice to see you. Do Souths have the belief here is the question, because I think most people had them maybe dropping out of the eight when the Cameron Murray injury was revealed. And again, it's been their story the past couple of years. They beat Melbourne last week, who were also pretty badly injury compromised. So I don't know what we learn about them from that necessarily, but what do you think we'll learn from South Sydney today?
2: Yeah, I think they've done really well to, you know, still be within the top eight with so many injuries. I think it's going to be a hard task up ahead of them this afternoon here in the Shire, but I'm looking forward to the game personally. I think that it's going to be a good one. I know they had a big win against Sharks last time they came head-to-head, but the Sharks are flying. They're red hot at the moment. I think it's going to be a hard one for the Bunnies today.
0: Yeah, Souths have saluted just once in their past seven visits to the Shire. They did win last time they met, as you mentioned, at Stadium Australia. The Sharks, but before that, the Sharks had won five straight against the Bunnies before that last time they met. It is Sefa Talakai's 150th NRL game. The first 11 of those were in Cardinal and Myrtle. And, of course, he'll be in Bears red and black next season. But a milestone game today for Sefa Talakai. Jersey flag full-time here. Oh, the score's just gone. I think it was 48 to... Oh, no. Anyway, 48 to 18. Thank you, Jonesy. Our referee here will be Todd Smith in first grade. Wyatt Raymond in the bunker. Sharks Bunnies coming up here very soon. But on our way back to Maury in the boys' shop, I've got to ask you this, because this was, well, at least the first half of your career, the 2000s. First thought, 2000s. Go.
1: It's hard to go past an 05 premiership.
0: That would be probably top of this, wouldn't it?
1: Yeah.
0: Yeah.
1: That's it. Short and sweet.
0: Very. He nailed the brief there, Gibbs, didn't he, with the first thought, Dean Halitau. And, of course, a great player of the 2000s and 2010s, as John Gibbs is also fond of.
3: Yeah, I think that's called a layup. Well done, team, there at Shark Park. Now, let's go. Continue going around the grounds. Wagga Wagga, day two of NRLW's Magic Round, and the might of the Brisbane Broncos in action. First up, let's find out what's doing. Bridget Murphy, good afternoon to you once again.
4: Hello, Andrew Moore. Yes, we've got 2.5 minutes left of this opening match here at Magic Round. The score currently 34-8. The Bulldogs, rather, just crashing over with a try through Elizabeth McGregor, but we are seeing replay after replay. It looks like it's going to be under review. I'll update you soon.
3: All right, good on you. Thanks, Bridge. Later, Warriors v Gold Coast and Parramatta against Newcastle. Around the grounds, New South Wales Cup at Lidcombe. There's no score between West and Parramatta, and that full-time score in Jersey Flag at Shark Park. Cronulla Sutherland 46 beat South Sydney 18. 1300 361 700 is the number to ring. Let's go back to calls. John is first up this hour. How are you, John?
5: How are you? Andrew, my first thought was Bulldogs beaten the Roosters in the 2004 grand final.
3: Oh, what about that tackle late from Andrew Ryan on Mick Crocker?
5: Yeah. Are the Bulldogs going to win the finals?
3: I think they're going to be in the finals. I don't think they're going to win the comp, but the way they're going at the moment must be pleasing, John.
5: Yeah. Another thing, I love your show. I like it when you go. I like it when you do. You score, me score.
3: We'll see. I like it when we get games like that. It makes it fun. Good on you, John. Have a nice day. So, good on you, mate. He's gone for 2004 Bulldogs beating the Roosters in that grand final.
6: Today, potentially, is a you score, we score game.
3: Could be. Oh, this one here. Yeah, anything could happen. Graham is next. G'day to you, Graham.
7: Yeah, hi, guys. I love listening to your show every Sunday. My first thought was in 2000, when the West and the Tigers merged, the Northern Eagles come into the comp also, and South Sydney were excluded from the comp and didn't get back in until 2002.
3: Yeah, I remember where I was had worked with West's Magpies in 1999, was on the end of season tour with them to the UK, and that's when news came through that Souths were being kicked out. And I remember the shock, just everyone went silent on the bus, 30, 40 players just didn't know what to say after that was kicked out. But that followed with one of the great scenes of people power we've ever seen in Australian sport. That march to Town Hall was extraordinary to help get Souths back in the comp.
6: I'm a marcher.
3: You're a marcher? Yeah, it was amazing. So, no, yeah, big memories, Graham. The game did change for sure.
8: Such was my level of empathy. Yeah.
3: Sorry, Graham, say again.
7: Yeah, can I just ask one more thing? In the Women's W League, are the players on salary caps?
3: There are salary caps, yes. There are.
7: Just that some teams look like they're, like there's big scores, with the Broncos compared to the Steelers, I just want to know what else the salary cap.
3: There's a lot of consternation in the women's game at the moment because of third-party deals. You're capped on how much you can pay individual players, but third-party deals with some clubs are far greater incentives than others. And that's where there's a lot of discontentment among clubs that they think Brisbane and the Sydney Roosters have unfair advantages in terms of what they can offer players on full-time, not only with the salary they get, but also third-party deals. So it's a little bit different, and there's been a lot of call for a general salary cap right across the Women's Rugby League from certainly a big portion of the players.
7: One more thing. I'm glad that the Roosters picked up a big score on the weekend and get off the West Tigers back.
3: Well, like 82-12, yeah, to focus on the Cowboys at the moment. Thank you, Graham. 1-300-361-700. Text coming through 0467-920-222. Speaking of the NRLW, let's go back around the grounds to Wagga Wagga, Bridget Murphy.
4: Full time between the Broncos and the Bulldogs. The Broncos with the victory, 34-4. That earlier try to the Bulldogs was overturned by the Bunkers. So Broncos win the first game of the day, 34-4 over the Bulldogs. Andrew?
3: And Bridge, we don't want it to be a two-horse race because everyone said it would be. And my concern is that obviously Brisbane and Roosters are going to play each other in the season, but the one who wins that could well go on to be undefeated through to the finals.
4: Absolutely. You know, this game that I just watched unfold here with the Broncos, just those moments of class that come from those higher experienced players who are getting the reaping the benefits of those third party deals. You do see the disalignment between the next, I guess, level of teams underneath. But one day that'll change when we get more investment through with events like this.
3: Yeah, for sure. All right. Thanks, Bridge. Back to you shortly. And that's nothing against the Broncos and the Roosters. They're doing what they can to be successful, and they've got amazing teams to watch. In the New South Wales Cup, West Magpies and Parramatta still no score. AFL underway first quarter. Richmond against the West Coast Eagles in Melbourne, and it's 2-1 in favour of West Coast. All right, let's get to some text. 0467 920 222. Great to finally listen to you in Oz. I'm normally listening from various countries like the Philippines, Namibia and Uruguay for the past few years from ships I work on. Tiger Tragic Willie. Well, that's unreal that you're in town for a while, Willie, and I appreciate you listening. Appreciate you going to all that trouble, mate, when you're sailing around the world. Happy Sunday, Andrew. Louis Gibbsy, I'm trying... Well, Louis's not here. I'm trying to be okay after Thursday night's debacle. Sick of being reminded of it. Oh, JD and Mackay. Sorry, JJ. Yeah, that's very tough for you Cowboys fans. First thought, Paul from Bankstown, the 2000s, the dreaded introduction of Golden Point, which was 2003 to decide club games. I loathe Golden Point, says Paul. I love Golden Point.
8: So I'm with you, Andrew.
3: I love it. Paramount of Manly was the first one, wasn't it? Jonty, Ben Walker. Was it Ben Walker?
6: Yeah. Yep.
3: Hi, Andrew, Matthew, John. Love hearing all you on the show. Hope Luke gets better. My first thought of 2000s, Rabbitohs winning the 2014 grand final. That was so good. Enjoy the weekend, boys. Yeah, Dion, I thought that might be for you. Guys, 2000 was the last year of the previous millennium before the noughties is 2001 to 2010 inclusive, reckons Greg at Farrell. Do you know what? Because we're only going to be doing this for another few minutes. Whatever you like. So thank you, Greg. But you can't have a second floor still, Jonty.
6: No, that's all right.
3: Yeah.
6: Wayne Bennett and St. George.
3: No. Gibbsy was at his best, two Sundays ago when Louie and I were at Robina Stadium. Jonty was holding the fort in the boardroom, mm-hmm. and he took the responsibility. The first thought was his.
8: Yeah.
3: He designed it. I had no

0: South. Yeah, that being down at Olympic Park. West Tigers 2005 win, says Curly and Mackay. Funny how Matthew just spoke about kangaroos and wombats on the road back from Mudgee. We left early this morning and encountered thick fog plus two roos jumping out across the road in front of us. We saw heaps of dead wombats on the road and roos as well. It was a scary drive back, but it was a great night at Glen Willow. Good on you, Tony. It sure was. It can be a scary drive. Now, I didn't encounter, there was a lot of roadkill that you saw and every now and then had to swerve past, albeit a kangaroo or a wombat. But, yeah, I've done that drive before, especially down at Castlereagh Highway, where you look to your left and there's a kangaroo going down the road, or you look, you know, just where the fringe of your lights can pick up in front of you and there's one hopping across the road. It's scary.
1: Yeah, combined that with some lovely fog, just to, you know, to make the drive a touch easier. There was plenty of them going on this morning.
0: First thought, Nathan Blacklock setting the record for most tries scored in a season for the Dragons in 2001. From Christie at Newtown. Was that 27 for Nathan Blacklock?
2: I think so.
0: The only reason I say that, Tom Jenkins has got 28. That just shows you how remarkable that is, because Nathan Blacklock had everyone talking about him that year.
2: I think what's extraordinary about Tom Jenkins, as you mentioned to Isaiah Papali, is the doubles.
0: Yeah.
2: The 12 double hasn't been, he said, it hasn't been done since 1954. Ray Preston. So that's before my time even, my time on earth.
1: Milky needs to maybe look at Nathan Blacklock and maybe come up with some better try celebrations, because I thought Nathan Blacklock was right up there, the odd back summy.
0: Yeah, that was pretty clever, wasn't it?
1: Yeah.
0: He was thrilling to watch.
2: He was an entertainer.
0: Thrilling to watch. 2000's first thought, 40-0 has to be the greatest grand final win of all time by Manly over the salary cap non-compliant Melbourne Storm, says Kurt. Mel from the Gold Coast, the rollercoaster ride of supporting my team, the Gold Coast Titans, began. Oh, Mel, what a journey. My first thought would be John Hopewadi in the infamous finger episode in 2001. Good memory, Mark. Yeah, Hopper and his finger.
2: The single-digit start to the noughties.
0: It was, indeed. You're happy with that one, aren't you, Jonty?
2: I'm just trying hard.
0: Guys, any comments regarding the NRL boss Peter Berlandis whilst inspecting the Sharks' new club facilities, considering buying Shark Park? He mentioned the NRL ownership of Quest Hotel that, when constructed, actually reduced the ground capacity. So if the NRL does decide to purchase the ground, hopefully they can develop the ground facilities, thus increasing the capacity. Healing vibes sent to Luke Lewis from Foggy. That's good of you, Froggy, there in Thirroul. All I can say is I hope so, because I think the people who have owned Cronulla Sharks and the job, this is not the current management necessarily, but for a long period of time have been hopeless at negotiating the ground and the surrounding areas and the deals they've made with the apartments that have gone up and their decisions to sell and not get ongoing income from different things. I think it's been a farce. So I think the way Peter Berlandis, for, you know, whatever criticism you may have of him, you cannot criticise his ability to make money and turn profits, because he is unbelievable at that and has been with the NRL. So I hope he does, or the NRL buys all of it.
1: And it's also important to recognise this isn't about just the game right now. That actually provides sustainability in the growth for the sport, and all the conversations that we had about, you know, country areas as well as playing games overseas.
0: Yeah, just confirming too, 27 tries for Nathan Blacklock in 2001. Did you have any thoughts about that issue, Jonty?
2: Not really.
0: Okay.
2: I'm just worried about our correspondent there. Was it Foggy or Froggy?
0: No, it's Froggy. It's Froggy. I had a frog in my throat. My first thought is Luke
2: and
0: Lewis.
2: A fog in your head.
0: My first thought is Luke Lewis's magnificent try at Coffs Harbour from Jeff. Oh, yes, that was a magnificent
1: amount. Went the distance.
0: Right. Boys, Marto from Cessnock says, I'm a diehard Broncos supporter. Just wondering your thoughts on what's happened to them. To me, it feels like attitude. What do you think? Well, we kind of addressed this earlier in the show, Marto. And
2: it's complex.
0: It is complex, but your answer hit with me, the disconnect.
1: Yeah, they're just not connected at the moment. And there's, look, injuries can play a part in that, confidence can play a part in that. But, you know, what you've got to do is in a high-performance sport like NRL, you've got to learn how to navigate through those.
0: Also on the text line, Andrew and the team love the show. First thought on the noughties, the return of the Rabbitohs. Glory, glory, says Scott at Budroom. Good on you, Scott. Yeah, that was That was exciting. Love the show. I've watched the women's skills rapidly improve, but when will six again be introduced? The girls are obviously being coached to slow down the ruck, knowing there is no consequence, from David from Newcastle.

0: Interesting question, David. I'm not even sure that that's a consideration, actually. Townsville Sea Eagle first thought 2008 grand final win 40-0 amid the salary cap scandal. Love the show, guys, every Sunday. The premiership having to finish a month early so the Sydney 2000 Olympics could start from the mighty Clora. Remember those? Was it 99, the test events, Jonty, at Stadium Australia where they had that doubleheader with 100-plus thousand people?
1: Yep.
0: That was an amazing day.
1: Terry Hill scored the first try.
0: The Manly Newcastle? And Dragons Eels, the other game?
1: Yes.
0: Okay. 0467 920 222. Souths get better and bigger crowds in Mudgee, Cairns or Perth compared to what they get at Olympic Stadium. What about the idea of the weekend after each State of Origin match? Teams don't play for points, but play in the country in regional towns and cities in the different states to help the NRL development in schools and communities, and they just have to start the season 3 weeks earlier, which no fan would have an objection to because they're already doing trial matches, so bring it in earlier. There's a bit to unpack there, but there's no way on earth teams are playing games for no points.
1: No.
0: Through the season. That just simply won't happen. But you're thinking about getting more games in the bush, so I'm all for that, that's for sure. First thought is a Parramatta tragic. The 2001 team superb all year and saved their worst game till last from Daryl in Mackay. The Viking claps, says Shane from Caboolture. Keep up the great work, you gibberers. Thank you, Shane. Yeah, that's been it.
1: Thanks, John.
0: It's Viking claps more than two. If you're going to do it, do it.
1: Well, I was going to do it, but you kept looking at me sternly.
0: No, there's no sternness. I was just wondering when you're going to increase the speed.
1: So you're saying the Viking clap came in the...
0: I thought it was later than that, but...
1: I'm pretty...
0: And the beauty of John Gibbs doing that very special-looking Viking clap is it's all on camera and it can all be posted on socials. It would be worth seeing because you alone, Jonty, matches about 15,000 Canberrans.
1: Oh, that's good.
0: It is my... We've been lucky to go down to Canberra for, I don't know, half a dozen games this year. It is my favourite way, my favourite entertainment at a ground apart from the actual footy is the Viking, the horn,
1: but it's
0: Viking clap into the theme song.
1: That's what you forgot. Can you give us the horn, Gibbsy, please?
0: And the theme song? You were just starting on that before?
1: No, I'm not.
0: No, you started on it.
1: No, yeah.
0: Bum, bum,
1: you're leading.
0: Bum, ba, da, da, da, da. How do you
1: That's good. Sitting on the sideline, and Ralph and I have the privilege of doing that, and to see them run out and rah-rah. Sometimes how they run out, that doesn't match their performance. This year, anyway. Last year was good.
2: Yeah, I see they're rowing the boat now a little bit like the soccer team, sorry, football teams do in the...
0: At the World Cup.
2: Yes.
0: The first Viking clap, 2016, apparently. So that was an incorrect response.
1: That's in tensies.
0: That is. That'll be, you know, for the next decade we do. Let's go around the grounds. NRLW at Wagga Wagga. Bridget Murphy.
3: A few minutes in, only 3 minutes into the second match of the day between the Gold Coast Titans and the New Zealand Warriors. Score nil all. The Warriors, though, looking dangerous in the attack.
0: And that's after Brisbane defeated Canterbury Bankstown 34-4 and still to come Parramatta and Newcastle. New South Wales Cup, the West Magpies now leading Parramatta 18 points to nil at Lidcombe Oval. Jersey flag today, Parramatta 17, defeated the West Tigers 16. Cronulla Sutherland 46 over South Sydney 18 at Shark Park. And in the first quarter of the AFL, Richmond 14, West Coast Eagles 5. And what about last night out at dinner at a pub right next to the motel we stayed at? And Michael Carayannis came with us. It was very good of him. And he had his beautiful wife, Clara Carayannis, who's, you know, she stole the show. And Michael sat there with his hoodie on and just grumbling around about things. And he lost his beer at one point.
1: How do you lose a beer?
0: I don't know, but he managed to do it.
1: Probably drunk it.
0: Yeah, but
2: he went searching for it, which was pretty funny.
0: Clara Carayannis booked us in because we couldn't get there till 8 o'clock or whatever it was, and requested and received a table where we could watch the footy on the TV. But Michael turns up, and he's trying to put the AFL on. Yeah. He was getting booed by everyone. Put the footy on, put the league on. But he just wanted the AFL on, so we had to overrule him in the end. He got a bit sooky.
1: It's not like Michael to get sooky.
0: Well, apparently it's not unusual. Richmond 14 leading West Coast Eagles 11 in the AFL. You're with Matthew Elliott, John Gibbs. I'm Andrew Moore. NRL Sunday here at Western Sydney Stadium. Beautiful day. And at 4 o'clock here, we've got West Tigers and Parramatta. And half an hour away from Cronulla Sutherland against South Sydney at Shark Park. You'll hear that with Brett Sprigg, Dean Halitau and Counterattack Arangi. Coming up next, though, we're going to get to know one of the stars of the NRLW.
4: Getting to know you, getting to know all about you.
0: Well, this afternoon on NRL Sunday, we're getting to know former Dragon, former Titan, current West Tiger, and one of the rare players who has played in over 50 NRLW games. She's also represented New South Wales and the Gillaroos. Second rower Shaylee Bent's on the line. G'day, Shaylee. How are you going?
5: I'm good, thank you. Thank you for having me.
0: No, my pleasure. It's good to have you living in Sydney as a New South Wales player. I'll ask you this first question. New South Wales or Queensland?
5: New South Wales all day.
0: Now, there you go. So you'll be enjoying being back in Sydney. When did you first fall in love with rugby league?
5: For me, I grew up watching rugby league. My brothers played, my dad coached, and I was always amongst the footy on the weekends. And then got the opportunity when I was 14, turning 15. One of my friends asked me to come play for our local team, and I guess I loved it ever since.
0: It's funny, isn't it? Like 10 years on, I think it is for you, how pathways have changed for young ladies wanting to earn a path into rugby league.
5: Yeah, definitely. I was 14, turning 15, playing under 18. So
0: yeah, wow.
5: I think it was a blessing in disguise for me because I had to develop and learn a lot quicker because I was versing a lot of the older girls. But yeah, these days, you know, you're playing people you're actually versing and learning all the correct skill before you, you know, get up to those older ages.
0: What is your nickname, Shaylee?
5: I don't know. I feel like I don't really have a nickname yet. Like, everyone either calls me Shay or Shaylee.
0: I was going to say, no nickname after being in the comp for that long. That's an outrage.
5: I wish.
0: Okay, we'll work on that. A nickname for Shaylee Bent. What's the first job you ever had?
5: KFC.
0: Okay. First car you ever owned?
5: Hyundai i30.
0: The only thing I can think of is Shales. That's not good enough. We've got to do better than that for your Shales. Nickname.
5: Yeah.
0: That seems pretty lame. What's the best piece of advice you've ever been given?
5: I think it's just to, I always say this, and it's just basically take every opportunity that comes your way because you never know when it's going to be a last. So my dad always says, you know, any gear I get, always keep or things like that because when I get older, you can look back at it. So, yeah.
0: Yeah, no, perfectly fair. What's an achievement you're most proud of?
5: Achievement? Mine, footy-wise, it was would definitely be the All-Stars because that's basically where my journey started for me. And then that's when I got picked up in the NRLW and, you know, Origin and Gillaroos. So, yeah, All-Stars was my starter for me.
0: Do you have a favourite sport other than rugby league?
5: Oh, not really. Hey, like, I'm rugby league every day. Like,
0: you're through and through.
5: Yeah, I love the men's game. I love the women's game. Anytime there's footy on, I'll always watch it.
0: Really? So you never get sick of it?
5: Yeah. No, I don't. And I've got a little sister and she's 11 and she's the exact same. Like, when I'll play, she'll go home and she'll re-watch my game because she just loves it.
0: How do you watch it with her? That's the question.
5: Well, we don't live together.
0: Oh, okay,
5: so
0: of course, of course.
5: She likes to rewatch it because it's a better view. She can actually see what's going on, she reckons.
0: Wow. So do you have a bucket list sporting event you'd like to attend, even if you don't have favourite Southern League?
5: Yes, I would definitely love to go to the NBA one day. I've been to the NBL in Australia and that was so good. Like, I actually really enjoyed it. So I can't imagine what the NBA games would be like.
0: All right, Shaylee Bent is joining us, West Tigers star in the NRLW. What was your favourite TV show as a kid?
5: Ooh, I do love Forrest Gump. That was a funny one. I loved watching with my dad and my brothers.
6: Girl, what's your sole purpose in this army?
7: To do whatever you tell me, drill sergeant.
6: God damn it, Gump! You're a goddamn genius. That's the most outstanding answer I've ever heard. You must have a goddamn IQ of 160. You are goddamn gifted, Private Gump.
0: Yeah, well, that's up there in the favourite movie category. Tom Hanks was awesome in that, wasn't he?
5: Yeah.
0: Have you found that life is like a box of chocolates?
5: Oh, I don't know, yes.
0: What about a TV show, though?
5: Reece, like now or before?
0: No, when you're a kid.
5: When I was a kid, I don't know, like iCarly or something like that. I loved watching when I was growing up.
8: I can't handle being trapped in small spaces like this.
9: You'll rue this day. You'll rue it.

0: I watched a lot of that with my kids, I can promise you that. What is something people may not know about you, Shaylee? Do you have a hidden talent?
1: I don't know. I feel like this is such a hard question. I'm pretty just plain, I guess. I'm not sure.
0: Just plain. Okay. Now, can you cook? And if so, what's your signature dish?
1: Oh, I do like cooking for me and my partner. I like cooking coconut curry because that's his favourite, coconut curry chicken.
0: Ooh, yeah,
1: But I'm not fussy. I'll eat anything. I love spaghetti bolognese as well.
0: Okay. So you, Shaylee, are hosting a dinner party. Name three people. They can be alive, they can be dead. Who are you inviting?
1: Oh, okay. Jamie Chapman would be one.
0: Yeah, right. Bestie from the Gold Coast.
1: Yeah, she comes with me everywhere. She keeps me entertained. I would probably do Billy Ray Cyrus because I love...
0: Achy Breaky Heart.
1: I love Achy Breaky Heart. It's one of my favourite and it's my grandfather's favourite.
0: Do you have a special dance to that?
1: Yeah, maybe.
0: Yeah, I bet you do. All right, so we've got Jamie Chapman and Billy Ray Cyrus and...
1: Ooh, maybe Kathy Freeman. I think she'll be pretty cool to have a feed with.
0: I think she would be. That's quite an eclectic mix. Jamie Chapman, Billy Ray Cyrus and Kathy Freeman. How good. What if anything scares you?
1: Scares me? Oh, I don't like blood. I can't watch videos of people, like, with, you know, cuts on them and stuff. It just freaks me out.
0: Yeah, right, okay. Where can we find you on a day off? I assume not wandering the corridors of a hospital. What are your favourite hobbies?
1: I just honestly like to chill at home or with my family. I just like to relax. Pretty chill life.
0: Do you have a favourite band or singer? All-time fave.
1: That's tough. I don't know. I do like 50 Cent.

0: I like a lot of rap, actually.
1: Sounds like it. What's the best concert you've ever been to?
0: Oh, actually, I've been to two concerts. I've been to Justice Crew when I was young. That was so good.
1: Yeah?
0: Yeah. At Penrith there, so it was a little throwback. And then also Luke Combs.
1: Okay, did you like him?
0: Yeah, he was so unreal. I was, like, so far away from him, but honestly, it was the best atmosphere.

0: Yeah, great. What's your favourite holiday destination?
1: Well, I've always wanted to go to Greece. I haven't been there, so hopefully it becomes my favourite destination. But, yeah, because we play throughout the season, I can't go there in tourist season.
0: All right, what about favourite place you've been to?
1: I don't know. I don't want to say Queensland area because Blues all day. So...
0: Well, you're allowed to visit Queensland as long as you come back.
1: Yeah, that's true. I lived on the Gold Coast for a few years and I actually really loved it. It was the best. So.
0: Yeah, that's hard to argue with. Are you handy with your hands? If so, what's your best achievement?
1: I'm very hands-on. Like, I've put a roof on our little pergola at the back. I like to do everything myself. I feel like I'm the handyman.
0: Are you better at it than David?
1: Yeah, definitely.
0: How good. All right, some quick ones to finish with. What's your take on clowns? Great fun or terrifying?
1: Great fun.
0: Summer or winter?
1: Summer.
0: Chocolate or vanilla?
1: Like vanilla ice cream?
0: Whatever. Answer it however you like.
1: Chocolate. I'll go chocolate.
0: Chocolate, okay. Sweet or savoury?
1: Chocolate. Oh, sweet.
0: Peanut. Peanut butter, crunchy or smooth?
1: I'm not a peanut butter girl, so
0: okay. Neither. And this last one, Shaley Bent, always tells us a lot about people. Tomato sauce, cupboard or fridge?
1: Cupboard, definitely.
0: You're so wrong, Shaley Bent. You're so
1: cupboard.
0: Wrong. Fridge or bus. Shaley Bent, great fun getting to know.

0: Hey, thanks so much for your time. Have a great remainder of the NRLW season.
1: Thank you. Thanks for having me.
2: Shaylee Bent, and it was fun catching up with her. She's been a great player, over 50 games in NRLW. Speaking of which, let's go around the grounds to Wagga Wagga, where the NRLW Magic Round continues. Bridget Murphy.
3: Yes, we're into this first half between the Gold Coast Titans and the Warriors. The Titans leading the Warriors 6-0. Ivana Lolesio scoring for the Titans in the third minute with Lauren Brown converting.
2: Awesome. Thanks, Bridge. New South Wales Cup first half. West Magpies 22, leading Parramatta 6. In fact, the Magpies have just gone over again and converted. West 28, leading Parramatta 6 in the New South Wales Cup. In the Jersey Flag, Sydney Roosters and St George Illawarra underway. There's no score. First half AFL, Richmond 26, leading the West Coast Eagles 11. In 19 minutes, you'll be hearing Cronulla, Sutherland and South Sydney at Shark Park with Brett Sprigg, Dean Halitau and Kiana Takorangi. John Gibbs, Matt Elliott. I'm Andrew Moore here on NRL Sunday. And we also have Dennis Carnahan's Song of the Week. I tell you what, Johnny, I don't know what it is this week, but it's going to have to be good to beat that one last week, MC1 and MC2.
4: Yeah, that was very good. I've got a few ideas. I reckon I could nail what he's going to do today.
2: Do you? Well, have a, do you know?
4: No, I don't know.
2: Okay, well, I don't either. So what are you guessing?
4: I'm guessing, well, West Tigers playing today. It'll have something to do with the West Tigers.
2: Eye of the Tiger, that general
4: theme? No, well, that would be a smart idea. Mm.
2: All right, we'll find out on the text line. I wonder if Shaylee Bent's 11-year-old sister gives her feedback on a performance. Haas says, Brett, I bet she does. First thought, the emergence of the Morris twins, Josh and Brett, in the 2005 Dragons Jersey Fleet team. They won the grand final. That's a good memory from Tom in Nowra. 0467920222. Expansion question. After PNG and Perth, could an NRLW team be the first ever club or team to soft launch a brand new franchise? Given the rapid growth of the women's game and with time to plan ahead, it could be a great opportunity to be a leader in women's sport and promote all sports of trailblazing aspects of our great game. And as a Para fan, I reckon the 2003 Panthers grand final team was a great mix of talented players who are from all walks of life. Thank you for your text, Stu. What about that idea, Matt, into the future, that a standalone NRLW club that's not associated with the current NRL club? Do you think we'll ever see that day?
5: I'd be interested to see if we do, but it's got real merit. And I'm looking at how we get the NRLW into full time. And obviously TV deals are the biggest thing. And I believe that a little bit like American basketball, we need to start having games on Monday, Tuesday, Wednesday, Thursday, you know, during the week. And I think the NRLW should be the game that takes us into that realm.
2: Okay, well, that's interesting. So how do you work that out? Do you play any? See, I have an issue with the scheduling of NRLW games, so I don't know what the answer is, because you've got to get six games on a weekend. But there's too much conflict with games that are already on the NRL, and I hate that you're asking people to choose which game you're going to watch. And
5: that's what's happening now.
2: Correct. So you would play all NRLW round games on a Monday, Tuesday, Wednesday?
5: No, I'd still have two games on the weekend, but I'd have the whole competition running during, like, because for me, I don't like watching TV. I just want to watch sport.
2: Yeah.
5: So I'd be watching it every night. But just one game a night's enough. You know what I mean? When you're watching on a Saturday, for example, and there's an NRLW game on, you can watch four games. And for me, that's just overload.
2: But you'd have to, that's when it has to be full time. The players have to be full time if you're going to get them to play through the week. Sure.
5: Well, that's the next step for the NRLW, is for them to become full-time professional athletes.
2: What do you think about that idea of through the week NRLW footy, Gibbsy? Do you want to turn your mic on?
4: Don't mind it. No, I understand that, Louis. Or is it Langy? Sorry. I think it's a good idea, but I agree with both your points of view that at the moment they're an afterthought. It seems like that anyway. I'm not saying they are, but it seems you have to choose, and that's not a good thing. Let's have a look at what happened with State of Origin when they were able to play standalone and three games. That was fantastic. So I think we're building towards it, and we can't get ahead of ourselves.
2: On the text line, the Viking Clap was a World Cup soccer introduction in 2016 by Iceland and adopted by the Raiders. Cheers, boys, from Peter the Piston in Wollongong. It's happened around the world, the Viking Clap. It's not original to Canberra, but it's great.
4: Bit like the Mexican Wave.
2: Can John Gibbs give us some news regarding his Manly Seagulls for

0: season. Plaster's fortress Brookvale, that has been under siege lately after the 48-12 loss last week, now not so intimidating to other clubs. It's from Froggy on cloud nine, so maybe it is Foggy.
1: Well, they're getting some forwards. So I think they, you know, along with those players that Matt mentioned before, there's certainly big losses. Luke Brooks is in great form. Tom Trbojevic, we know what he brings. But they are getting some forwards. I know that. Tony Mattielli, who's on the bench for Parramatta today, he's going. David Moale's going. There'll be some others that are slipping through my mind at the moment. But because I sort of more focus on what's happening right now.
0: All right, also on the text line, Andrew and the team, my first thought, which I still think is significant today, is the introduction of two referees in 2009. A major rule and officiating change that significantly affected how the game was played and refereed. That's Jeff from Brisbane. Good one, Jeff. The tackle on Todd Byrne in that grand final, says another. Yeah, well, that was mine as well, Scott Sattler. With regards to the Broncos, a team of great players doesn't necessarily make a great team. Can you blame the coach? Well, this team of great players won the comp last year with that coach. But it's been a horrible mix all year, that's for sure. Sadly, 2009 grand final, boys, still leaves a bad taste. Go Para, says Mitch. Gibbsy with a Viking clap. First of all, for some reason, is Richard Villasanti trying to take out Brad Fittler in the 2002 grand final.
1: Yeah.
0: Tim from Upper Caboolture. That was the moment, wasn't it?
1: That was the moment. That was the second biggest thing that happened that day. The other thing that happened was Billy Idol didn't get to sing a note.
0: That's right, and that gets more memories than Richard Villasanti's effort. On
1: yeah, but I think Richard Villasanti, when he took off and near scalped Freddie, just motivated Freddie even more, just got him angry.
0: John from Hobart says, on camera, have I missed something? Is there a live video stream? I said, yes, did a live stream a couple of years ago, mainly to track what Louis does with Jonty's stuff, but was told there was zero chance of it happening. Is this true? If it is, it's awesome. John, no, there's no live stream.
1: Oh, but there is. Thank heavens for that.
0: There are two high-tech cameras that we have here when, you know, occasionally someone's rostered on to be at the footy. And Jared does a wonderful job. Hello, Jared. Good to see you in a weekend champion. But, yes, every now and then our social department gets out to the footy. So there are cameras. It's not a live stream. But I have no idea. Jared Ryan actually has done the most phenomenal job of anyone I've ever worked with in this space. So I'm G-ing him up. But he does a great job. He has so much to work with so far today in the last 2 or 3 hours. I don't know what he's going to use or not, so I can't preempt anything. But Jonty, if it was me doing Jared's job, A, it'd take about 4 weeks to get to air. But B, you would feature very prominently.
1: Okay, well,
0: for good things.
1: I sometimes forget about the camera.
0: I would suggest that would be 99% of the time, and the bloke next to you has a similar track record.
2: Yeah. The cameras, I don't know how he plants them behind those bushes there in front of us, but, you know, they're just...
0: Yeah, it's not hard to see. It's, like, right in front of us.
1: Hang on, which
2: well, order? Those things are cameras.
0: No, they are.
2: That one thing that's following me around.
0: Yes, well, we've seen you do ghost impressions and dancing and all sorts of things, courtesy of those beautiful cameras. Dennis Carnahan doesn't need a camera because he is up all night, every night, preparing his song of the week. Let's see what he's come up with this week.
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4: Today to just confirm that Benji Marshall, Pat Richards, myself and met with Adam Dewey and his agent. It was a very positive and productive meeting. Adam will be at training tomorrow, which is a very good sign. And what's really important is that what is said in that room stays in that room. That's important for us as a club. We're all doing what's best for the club. We've got no further comment.

0: I guess at times, as a player, I can be a bit stubborn. Yeah, I got into a headspace where I lost my head a bit.
1: I don't feel like there's a culture problem. If we're talking about standards and that, there's probably a few things we might walk past recently that we need to address.
2: Dennis Carnahan, Song of the Week. Gibbsy, you nailed it. You nailed it. It was Song of the Week about the issue of the week.
3: Yes, it was.
2: How good. 0467 920 222. Let's go around the grounds. NRLW action at Wagga Wagga. Bridget Murphy.
4: 10 minutes left in this first half between the Gold Coast Titans and New Zealand Warriors. The Titans leading 12 points to nil. A try to Ivania Isako in the 16th minute. Andrew?
2: Perfect, Bridge. Thank you very much, and looking forward to your updates right through the day. We're lucky to have Bridget Murphy there in Wagga Wagga to keep us right up to date. Around the grounds, halftime in the New South Wales Cup. Western Suburbs 28, leading Parramatta 6. Jersey Fleek, still no score between the Sydney Roosters and St George Illawarra. And AFL second quarter, Richmond 28, leading the West Coast Eagles 18. The text 0467 920222. G'day team, my first memory was the 02 Chooks final and the loose fitting collared jerseys. Good call, love Rooster Cam. Yeah, that was a different look to what we have today, that's for sure. Maury, all I can say is, Dennis is nuts, says Mark from the Central Coast. Mark, that's a very apt description. He's beautiful and MAD. Ben from Toowoomba, just a thought for Song of the Week. Not sure if it's been done before, but Den Dog should do a cover of Cat Stevens' Wild World, but Wah's World. Have you ever done Cat Stevens before, Dennis? Yes, he has. Jonty, stay with us. Stay with us in real world.
3: Is that what La La Land is? No, that's Wild World. Okay. I'm with you. Ish.
2: I was hoping you could answer a question that I haven't heard anyone talk about. When the new NRL broadcasting agreement is implemented, is it guaranteed that ABC Radio will continue to cover every match? Well, no, those negotiations, I don't think, have even begun yet, Neil. That's a year or two away. But hopefully that's the way it's always been. And I do legitimately know how important the ABC's coverage is to the NRL and the reach that it has. So I'd certainly hope and expect that to be the case. G'day, guys. Dennis has done it again. I'm laughing and crying all at the same time. The poor Tigers fans, says Troy in Orange. Was first thought, John from Launceston, Matthew's interview with a French tourist in the 2000s. I know that might have been a bit after that, actually. That was for the next decade.
3: That was the next decade.
2: That was 2015, 2016. Denzies. Clara and Michael. Dennis hitting those high notes, though. Well, if that's from Clara Karyanis and Michael Karyanis, Michael hits high notes all the time, but it's with that...
3: He lives in a high note.
2: He does, with that pathetic little laugh of his. But hope you're travelling safely, gang. All right, we're about to head to Shark Park. Cronulla and South City, Matthew Elliott, who do you like for that game?
3: I'm going
2: to
3: stick with the Sharks.
2: They've been on a roll, haven't they, John Gibbs? Are you tipping them as well?
5: Sharks, 8 out of the last 9. It'll be 9 out of 10. Sharks to win.
2: All right, let's hope we've got a couple of great games coming your way. Then it's Tigers-Eels here at Western Sydney Stadium. But let's kick it off down in the Shire. Brett Spriggers there, Cronulla and South Sydney. Brett, good afternoon to you.
6: There's a 2000s vibe here, Maury. Good afternoon to you. The Sharks will wear a 2001-inspired heritage jersey today, which is fantastic. Big, you know, deep blue, or not deep blue, but their old colours. It's the same colours. Different shade of blue. Big white collars, I'm trying to say. Heritage jersey here. As the top eight battle, the footy itself, our Sunday entree here. In pleasant conditions at Shark Park. Fourth versus seventh. Cronulla Sutherland having an unbelievable last 4 weeks to really flex their premiership muscle. Big scores, big margins, and probably big expectations here today at home.

0: They've won five in a row and lost just once here at Shark Park this season. South Sydney hanging in there through plenty of injury woe. They did get a win last week, but things will undoubtedly be tougher here this afternoon in beautiful conditions at Shark Park. It is Member Appreciation Day here in the Shire as well. So the Sharks are acknowledging their season ticket holders and those that dedicate their lives to turning up at this ramshackle footy crowd. Someone who I always appreciate is my co-commentator, Dean Hallowtow. Welcome, Shop.
1: Hey, Springy, good to be here. And yeah, look, it's a great atmosphere already, and the sun is shining. It is a bit chilly outside, but it's going to be a great game of football, I believe, and the Sharks. I love that jersey, nod to the 2001 style jersey, the big collar, as you say. It's a good looking jersey.
0: Absolutely. So that's all part of the fun here in sunny conditions. It's just, we had a bit of cloud coming and going, but it's a nice day. Dry track and can't wait for the footy here, which is just moments away here. You can text us 0467 920222. I mentioned earlier in the preview, do Souths have the belief? Or do they have the defence to match this prolific Sharks attack?
1: Oh, look, I think they've shown at stages this year that they can go with the best teams, and they have the defensive resolve to do that. But they've had so many changes through injuries, where that's where your defensive systems get compromised a bit, is when you have a number of injuries, players playing out of position, players coming into the team at different stages that haven't had a lot of experience. So it makes it really hard for the Bunnies, I believe. And the Sharks have been flying. Their attack has been getting better and better. If they smell a little bit of an opportunity, then I think they could really go on with a good score today.
0: We're on some record watch here today as well. So Nicho Hynes, 26 consecutive conversions or goals. He needs just three more to take the Sharks club record off Luke Cavell, one of your former Tigers teammates. Speaking of the Tigers, just heard Dennis' song a second ago, from 2006. So two goals levels him with Luke Cavell's club record, and of course one more puts him past it, within range of Hazim El Masri's 35 straight goals as well, which is from 2003, of course, for the Doggies. And Omar Talo is also only one try behind David Peachy, speaking of that era for the Sharks, to be second all-time try scorer behind, of course, the great Andrew Eddingshausen. So there's a few records we'll sort of keep an eye on today.
1: Oh, if you're Nicho Hynes, you're going to try and get your teammates to score as close to the goals as possible.
0: Yeah, I'd like to see a record break today, you reckon. But look, as I said, Souths probably realistically need 13 wins to qualify for the eight. So got 10 wins so far. Here come the South Sydney Rabbitohs. Cody Walker, their acting captain, leads them out. Fullback Matt Dufty, wingers Alex Johnston and Campbell Graham. Centres Latrell Sewell and Jack Whiten. 5-8 Cody Walker. Halfback Ashton Ward. Lockie Hubner. Back rowers Keon Kolomatangi and Adam Elliott in for his fourth game as a South Sydney Rabbitoh. Props to Tola and Rattle, and the hooker is Brandon Smith. Bench is Jai Gray, Jamie Humphreys, Liam LeBlanc, Sean Kepi's back from his thumb surgery, Jaden Sullivan and Tom Fletcher as well. The coach, of course, is Wayne Bennett. Souths take their position in the northern half of Shark Park on this pleasant Sunday afternoon, and they get to take a runging on the sideline very, very shortly as the Sharks do make their way out here on their own deck with 12 wins in their kit bag this year. And CSC for Talakai leads them out in his 150th NRL game. Fullback Will Kennedy, wingers Sione Katoa, Ronaldo Molotalo, centres Jesse Raymond and Kale Iro, 5'8 Braden Trindle, halfback Nicho Hynes, lock and co-captain Cam McInnes, back rowers Britton Nicara and Teague Wilton. Props Oregon Kafusi and Jesse Colquhoun, which means, Blake Riley is a hooker, of course, the other co-captain. The bench, and Fanil Blake, Tom Hazelton, and he's back as well. Talakai, Burns, Beryl and Stone Street rounds out the bench for Craig Fitzgibbons. Man, 12 wins, 6 losses. Our referee is Todd Smith. Touch officials Clayton Wills and Ziggy Shiklasa-Radamski with Wyatt Raymond in the bunker. Kiana, good afternoon to you on the touchline.
2: Good afternoon, boys. It is a beautiful day, as you both have mentioned. It's a sunny 18 degrees here. The field is looking dry and fast, and the Sharkies boys are looking sharp in their new heritage jerseys.
0: New old jerseys. Love it. They'll kick off here, the Sharks, and give Souths first use running left to right or north-south. Who's your tip, Dino?
1: Oh, Sharks, mate.
0: Yeah, I think they're pretty fairly and rightly favoured here at home this afternoon, but we'll see what Souths can do to produce or at least display a finals-worthy effort, despite all the injuries happening around them. Brandon Smith at dummy half here. Sends play two to the left-hand side. And the Sharks, in those very sharp 2001-inspired jerseys, make the tackle there on Lockie Hubner. And Hubner, 25 out, plays at northern end. Brandon Smith comes back.

0: to the right-hand side. And now John Rattle is tackled 30 out centre field. Play it here to Brendan Smith. Comes right-hand side. And here is Kalol Matangi as he steps towards that 40-metre line. Smith goes to the right now for the kick of Ashton Ward. It tumbles down through centre field. Tricky bounce there for Will Kennedy. He retrieves it, though, the Sharks fullback, and puts them in attack for the first time this afternoon on that 20-metre line. He's 25 out from that southern end. Dummy half Braden Trindle on here to Molotalo, as I mentioned. So he's third all-time. One try to level David Peachy on second all-time. The Sharks try-scoring list, of course, which is topped by the great Andrew Ettinghausen. And here is Sione Katoa, the other winger, who's tackled here. 30 out, 20 in from that far side. Dunny Harp-Whaley across now to the co-captain, McInnes. And he's dragged down from behind by Kalol Matangi. No look pass at Dunny Harp from Whaley. Comes across here now to the halfway line. A tackle made by Lockie Hubner on the man playing it out there for the Sharks. And that is Jesse Colquhoun. And the kick does come to end the set down towards the Alex Johnston wing, and he returns it to that 20-metre line now. 20 in from that far side. No score, Sharks and Souths after 2 minutes here on ABC Sport. Dean Hallitau.
1: Yeah, pretty even start from both teams, getting through their sets really comfortably, getting to nice kicks on the end of things as well. So both teams with a great attitude to start the game today.
0: End-to-end stuff early here as these two sides just feel each other out. There's Totola for South Sydney. Play it there for Smith. Comes right-hand side to Kalol Matangi. Steamrolls one tackle there at McInnes, and now plays it with McInnes and Braley at marker. Off here again now to the fullback in Matt Dufty. Wayne Bennett's preferred number one for South Sydney. Smith comes short side right to the kick from Ward. He'll end the set the same way as the first, with this high ball down there for Will Kennedy on the wing. And Kennedy gets up over that 20-metre line now, where he meets a wall of Cardinal and Myrtle. He'll play out 22 out from his own line. Trindle dummy half on here again now for Jesse Ramien, who's off to the Cowboys next year alongside Sione Katoa. Trindle across now with Ramien, and he'll play at 30 out. Now Brayley off here now for Britton Nicara. Elliott tackles him, Adam Elliott, and now we'll play at 40 out for Cronulla Sutherland. Whaley across now for McInnes. On it comes now for Oregon Kafusi, and he is still five shy of halfway. On this last play for the Sharks, Brayley finds Trindle, sends that high drop punt down towards that northwestern corner, taken by Duffy. South's back on the attack here, and Cale Iro comes across and tackles him 20 out from that northern line.
1: Yeah, one thing the Sharks going to have to be really wary of is Matt Duffy's kick returns. He's run for plenty of metres in his games so far this year, and if you don't get a solid line down there on the chase, he's likely to make a break.
0: South on the attack, 35 out from their own line. Smith picks up at dummy half, steals a quick 10 himself, and Colquhoun makes the tackle, and also in some defensive support there, Britton Nicara. Hubner to the left-hand side now. They're calling four, they'll get it as well. The pass which came from Cody Walker out to the wing. So that will give the Sharks back possession. Right smack bang on halfway here at Shark Park. 4 minutes played in the opening half. No score, Sharks and South Sydney. That's Hedy Kanner on the touchline.
2: Yeah, it was a good start by both teams there. I was wondering who was going to crack first. Unfortunately, it was the Rabbitohs, and now the Sharks get some better field position to start their set.
0: We'll go around the ground shortly as well. NRLW Magic Round in Wagga Wagga with Bridget Murphy standing by, but we'll get to Bridge shortly. Scrum feed here for Cronulla. They come right-hand side of it through Brayley. Off to Ramien. Had a double a couple of weeks ago in that 66-0 rout of the Dolphins. Play at 40 out from South's line. Here is Sione Katoa, and he's enveloped there by three South defenders. 40 out from that northern goal line now. Brayley on play three. Finds McInnes on in turn here now to Kafusi. Bounced off one tackle. Ball comes loose. Backwards here for the Sharks. Picked up by Brayley. And now back here for Nicara. He bounced out of the Adam Elliott tackle and stopped there by Hubner. He'll play it. 25 out from that northern line. Brayley sends the pass left. Way it comes through. Colquhoun, Hines, and now Kafusi. Dragged down from behind by John Rattle, the fourth gamer. 17 out, left-hand side of the sticks. Brayley finds McInnes on this darting run. Now he stands in the Hubner tackle, and it will be last play here for the home side, the Sharks. Eight out, right-hand side of the post. They come short side. Trindle's pass on to Hines. Wide now for Katoa. He's still got 8 metres to go, and he's heaped back there by some strong goal line D for South Sydney. And that will be a changeover on that 10-metre line. Souths go back on the attack, and no scores so far. Sharks and Rabbitohs here in Hallitau after 5.5 minutes.
1: Yeah, as we've seen a lot from the Sharks lately, they're really settling into their attack really nicely. Good rhythm,

0: Good structure, good setup, and the passes are all out in front. Last play, they decide to run it. It was great defence from South on their left side to be able to shut that down.
1: Alex Johnston carries it through centre field here. Brandon Smith at dummy half to the right-hand side. Ward under some pressure. It was ragdolled down there by Cale Iro. And Ward will now roll it back now for Brandon Smith. Walker to his right. Dufty with a pass cut out wide here to Campbell Graham over the 30. Pass back on the inside for Dufty, who's run down. A great tackle made down there by Nico Hines. 10 out South Sydney. Best look of the game so far as it comes through hands. Whiten on to Ward now. Walker, overlap was too much for the Sharks. And they're in first South Sydney. Latrell Siegel scores in that southeastern corner. And it was that great run on this western side, but they spread the Sharks' defence thin on that far side, and Latrell Siegwalt scores the first try of the game. 4-0 South Sydney after 6.5 minutes kick to come. Bunnies.
0: Yeah, we'll talk about rhythm and passes out in front. The South Sydney Rabbitohs threw Dufty down a short side. We're able to come up with a line break to Campbell Graham. It's a beautiful pass. Cuts out the centre, picks up Graham on the overlap. They get downfield, and quickly they shift it out to the left. They recognise that the Sharks are slow in getting back in cover defence, so they move immediately to their left where they've got tons of space, as you rightly pointed out, Spree. They just made the most of that overlap. Goes through the hands neatly. There was a Sharks player, I think it's Ramian, who shoots up to try and shut it down, and after that it was just a matter of picking who wanted to score.
1: Dan Ticara on the touchline.
2: Yeah, great play there by the Rabbitohs. You could see it was Jesse Ramian who shot up out the line because they were absolutely screwed, basically. So it was like 5-on-1. Sione Katoa did his best, but yeah, very good by the Rabbitohs to start.
1: So, good statement first up here for South. The score first in front of what will always be a boisterous home crowd, although, of course, you know, plenty of South fans out there. I can see plenty of red and green stripes.
0: Yeah, there was a bit of a cheer there. I thought it'd be a bit quiet, but some South fans around.
1: See, it was a big away crowd. The Warriors at Robina yesterday.
0: Yes.
1: We're calling it Wabina, Brobina. It's just unbelievable. And the scoreline to boot. Here is Latrell Siegwell, who scored the try. He has the ball on the tee, 25 metres out, and a couple in from the eastern side. Now the home crowd starts to boo and build the suspense here for Latrell Siegwell's conversion attempt. Right foot kick, in he comes, southern end, and he raises those flags to make it 6-0 South Sydney after the first 8 minutes here, NRL Sunday on ABC Sport. Let's get around the grounds to NRLW Magic Round in Wagga Wagga, Bridget Murphy.
3: G'day, Spriggy. It is halftime between the Titans and the Warriors. The Titans leading 12 points to nil. Tries to Ivana Lolesio in the 3rd minute and Ivania Isako in the 16th minute.
1: Thank you, Bridge. Meanwhile, New South Wales Cup second half. West 34 lead the Eels 12. Jersey Flegg first half. Nil all Roosters v Dragons. AFL second quarter. Richmond 40. West Coast Eagles 28. So Siegwalt scores the try and nails a conversion. Sharks on the back foot early here at home, as Totola hits it up there off Colquhoun, and he'll play it 13 out from his own line, northern end. Ward goes to his left-hand side, and a nice darting run here, which is cut down. It's Hubner, 20 out from his own line. Comes back here now for John Rattle. As I said, fourth career game, debuted in round 15 against the Broncos, scored a try against the Melbourne Storm last week, and the win last, was it Friday night? As now Dufty, centre field burst now from the fullback. Played on halfway, couple of tackles left in the set. In fact, make it the last as Ward sends his kick down to the chest of Will Kennedy. 10 metres out from his own line. Sharks go back on the attack, but Souths lead 6-0. Dean Halitau after 8.5 minutes.
0: Yeah, and they're playing with a lot of intent at the moment. Bunnies, they're carrying the ball well. The Souths, the Sharks, I should say, are defending quite strongly as the ball moves to the right here for the Sharks.
1: They do. Got the break on the overlap here, and it comes with Jesse Ramian. He steps in field, shoves away one tackle there, Elliott, and then Ortalo bursts up on the inside. Run down by Kalol Matangi. He'll play it 35 out from his own line. They come right to left now as it's shared awkwardly there from Kennedy off to the back rower in Teague Wilton. And now Clayton Smith's wrestling him, and it will be a penalty here for the rake going Sharks' way.
0: Yeah, I thought maybe he got he timed it perfectly there, did Brandon Smith, but it was kind of in the mess of being on the ground. So the tackle was most likely complete. Question coming here from Cody Walker, or a blow-up of types.
1: Oh, yeah. And, of course, don't the fans love that? Seeing the away captain, especially like Cody Walker, arguing with the referee. They find touch on the western side here via the kick of Braden Trindle, and the Sharks will have field position off the back of the penalty. 30 out from South Sydney's line, and here's the first run with Cale Iro, a recent 50-gamer. Play at 30 out, 20 in. Brayley across now for the right-hand side to Colquhoun. And Colquhoun put down on a three-man tackle. Rattle was in there first. Centre field, 20 out. Brayley across now again, McInnes. As Katoa bounced off the Elliott tackle. Play at 15 out now. Brayley runs it himself. Does it to his left now for Trindle. Back on the inside, Colquhoun tries to sidestep the fullback there in Dufty. But he's collected by he and Totola. Seven out, right-hand side. Comes back now to the left for Trindle. On to Teague Wilton. Desperate stuff. He was dragged down from behind there by Ward. Last play, Sharks on a few out from South's line. It's been lost. Lost down there as McInnes was bursting through and the ball was coughed up over that northern goal line. Now it remains South Sydney 6, Cronulla Sutherland 0 after 10 and a half minutes. Let's go back to the touchline. Can I take a rungy?
2: Yeah, it's a really good scramble defence there by the South Sydney Rabbitohs on their try line. That's the second time they've held the Sharkies out, so they're doing really well.
1: Off the SMS, usual roll call of our favourites, Derek and Anne from Howard, Queensland. Hoping for a Bunnies win today. I put my Broncos jumper away at the back of the cupboard until I can recover from such a slack effort last night. Thank you, Derek and Anne. Anne's from Levine. Happy Sunday, Spriggy, Dino, Kiana. Going Sharkies today. Love and prayers to my ABC Sports NRL family. And Burls and the Wiz wishing lads in the Purple Circle the best luck in the Hunter Valley. Finger burners, last game of the year up the burners. Troy from Sandy Island, thank you for your text and picture of your boat as well. As there's an issue here with... is it
0: Jack Whiten?
1: Jack Whiten. So that's why we heard the whistle there. Jack Whiten on that carry.
0: Clash.
1: Clash there. Wilton was in there first. Whiten's still a bit slow getting up. And
0: I think it was penalised for high contact, but hard to see looking at the big screen if it was shoulder first or it looked to be a bit of head in there as well.
1: So Whiten saw a little property here just being assessed on field. The scoreline is South Sydney 6, Cronulla Sutherland 0 after 12 minutes. Shout out to Pitt Duties Pete. Congratulations on the job promotion. Go Cronulla, love the commentary boys. Keep it up from our 13-year-old Southern Queensland giant Lachlan Carla. And Joel and Matty Kay on a big drive from Tilba to Sydney. Glad we have you fellas on the radio to cover the games. Good on you. There we go. So, yes, penalty going South Sydney's way. Penalty count 1-1. Scoreline 6-0 as Jack Whiten's been taped up. But will come off to be assessed, I fancy, Keanu Takarangi. So, and has he been binned?
0: Well, it looks like he's calling him out.
1: Here we go. Let's have a listen.
4: Right shoulder contact to the head. Okay, on the
1: shoulder port. Contact on the port and bin for Teague Wilton. So it didn't seem like much to the naked eye.
0: Again, I'm looking at the big screen, which is bathed in sun at the moment, so very hard to determine from what I'm looking at where the direct contact may have come from. But obviously the bunkers intervened and said shoulder to head.
1: And a free interchange as a result, counter with Jai Gray coming on for South Sydney.
4: Boys! Keon!
1: So, yep. Sorry, we'll get to you shortly, counter. Takarangi on the touchline. So there you go. 13 on 12 with Teague Wilton in the sin bin. And on report for a shoulder contact to the head of Jack Whiten, who's being assessed now on the sideline. So Jai Gray does tap 40 out here from South's line. Totola, who had the shoulder injury last year, still has a contract for a couple more years at South Sydney. John Ruddle runs the left-hand side line here now for the South Sydney Rabbitohs. He'll put on halfway. Smith, open side right, finds Ward on to Walker. Engineers the pass right now for Duffy. Here's the pace of Jai Gray, but Kale Eero stops him 30 out. We'll come back here for another penalty.
0: Off the ball.
1: Yeah, taken off the ball there.
0: After he passed.
1: So back-to-back penalties in the game here for South Sydney, who leads 6-0 after 12 minutes. Dean Halitau on ABC Sport.
0: Yeah, I mean, that was a clumsy one there. I think it was Trindle coming across, and there's some boos from the crowd, but again, it was a silly penalty. He didn't have to make contact with him. It was well after the ball had gone, and he certainly knocks him off his feet.
1: Well, I don't want the frustration to sort of come in yet today, the Sharks, because it's only a 6-0 scoreline here in South Sydney's favour. And it's just a thing they have to get right before they find themselves more than a couple of tries down. Brendan Smith, left-hand side here on play two for Hubner, who stands in the tackle of Britton Nicara. Dragged back towards that from the middle line. He offloads here for John Rattle, and Rattle takes on Kennedy down there, the fullback. He'll play at 10 out. Smith to his left-hand side. Flat ball finds Hubner, and now he's five away, left-hand side of the post. They've scored the first and only try of the game so far at South Sydney through Latrell Siegwald. Left to right they come. Awkward pass. Walker at the feet there of Jai Gray. And the sometime fullback gathers the ball here as they get a set restart. So Full set now for South Sydney. 20 out from the Sharks line. Here's Hubner. Dragged down from the back there by Nicara. And front on there by Kafusi. Comes the right-hand side. Duffy back on the inside now for Totola. And he stands in a three-man tackle for the South Sydney Rabbitohs. Will play it. Only a few out from Sharks line. Smith open side left to Ward. Catch and release now. Walker on here to Seagwell. 10 metres out now for Souths. And he's put down nine away from that Cronulla line at the south end of the ground. Smith back here now to Hubner. Totola can't offload. And it will be last play South Sydney. Six out directly in front. Smith looks for Walker. He runs in a zigzag line here and lost the ball. Didn't quite get there in the tackle of Nico Hines. Barely a metre shy of Cronulla Sutherland's line. So they'll start their next set from the other Sharks on the changeover. But it's Souths who lead 6-0. 14 gone first half.
0: They had to work the Sharks, but it was great defensive structure and really their movements laterally were great. And the last play there from Nico Hines to shut down Walker was a good play.
1: Sharks yardage set as it comes to the right-hand side now for Ramian. 30 out, 20 in his own half of Shark Park. Homeside trails 6-0. Here it is out there with Sione Katoa. Wrapped up there by John Rattle. 30 out centre field. Brayley goes from dummy half, shares it with McInnes. And he only gains about 6 or 7 metres there on that carry. 40 out now as it comes to Trendle. Just kicks them clear of their own half, the Sharks. Batted back now by Mawatalo in the path of Kafusi. Shares it with Hines. Still alive here, last play Sharks. And now Kaliero. He's about to cut out ball. Goes back on the inside now for Trendle. Pass back on the inside there. A flick pass to find Hines, who knocked on. And that will give the ball back to South Sydney. 20 out from that northern goal line now. Rabbitohs lead 6-0. 15 gone first half. NRL Sunday on ABC Sport. Back to the touchline. Can I take a rungy?
2: Boys, I'm just trying to get an update on the concussion, boys. I think I've just heard that Teague Wilton's getting assessed for a Category 2 HIA as well. So the same for Jack White, and I'll keep you updated.
1: So that would suggest to me then, Shop, that he's not as much at fault for the incident. We can just get that turned down. 6-0 here as it comes back now to Ward. He crossed it up there into the path of Trindle. Sharks get the footy back, 40 out from South's line. Played to Kaliero. He explodes from dummy half with a great tackle made down there by Ward and Jai Gray. Two smallest guys out there for South Sydney. Great defence. 30 out are the Sharks, who trail 6-0. 15 gone in this first half. They shift it left to right. Now it's with Nicara. Beats one tackler. And he's heaped back there by Elliott and also Totola. And play it 30 out, 20 in from that eastern side. Fed to Nico Hines here, and now it is with McInnes. Play it now for Brayley. On to Hines. He skips away. Shares it back on the inside now for Kafusi. Popped out the offload. No one was waiting for it, though. Gathered awkwardly by Brayley. Comes back to Hines, McInnes, and now Kennedy. And now again here go the Sharks through Jesse Ramian. Gets the pass away for his fullback, Kennedy. Off now for Britton Nicara. Devoid of options, he surrenders here in the tackle of Kalol Matangi. He'll play at 12 out, right-hand side of the uprights, northern end of the ground. Brayley finds Hines, and Hines goes for a trot with McInnes. Big hit from Kalol Matangi. But the ball stays with McInnes, and it will be last play Sharks. Six outs in the field. Hines to Trindle. He dummies. Almost run down there. The pass seemed to go forward there to Kaliero, deep in that northwestern corner. Whether it was or it wasn't, it's the same result. It'll be South's ball here on their own goal line here. Rabbitohs lead 6-0. 17 gone first half, NRL Sunday on ABC Sport.
0: Yeah, obviously the Sharks have had a good run of scoring points over the last month, as we've spoken about. So when they are seeing these little half opportunities, they're throwing a lot of offloads, but they're not getting back into the shape of their set very quickly, and it's a little bit of hot potato, a little bit of panic type of football, and the Bunnies are doing a really good job to stifle that.
1: 4 minutes left of Teague Wilton's sin bin, so as Keanu Takarangi mentioned, he's also being assessed for HIA, and after that contact with Jack Whiten. On to Lachlan Hubner, it comes now for South Sydney. And my point was the penalty here for a high tackle. That does it mitigate the... I guess he's been sin-bin anyway, so the sanction is there, but...
0: The sin-bin would have been for the direct contact with the shoulder first. The head, I would say, was secondary. Incidental, as you said.
1: Listening with my brother, Ethan. He has autism, says Daniel. And I think he sent a picture here as well, which is fantastic. So, good on you guys. Great to have you with us here on this Sunday afternoon. Head around the ground shortly to check on NRLW Magic Round and Wagga Wagga with Bridget Murphy. So South will play it now. Totola comes across to Brandon Smith. Rattle now gets over that 30-metre line, which the Sharks are defending. 18 going first half, 6-0 is South Sydney's leader over Cronulla Sutherland.

0: But it's a really typical Wayne Bennett type performance from them so far against a much favoured opposition.
1: Cronulla scrum feed, 10 out from their own line. It comes across to Mulitalo. And they'll come back here. Penalty for the Sharks. So let's head down to Kiana on the touchline.
2: Yeah, the home crowd were very happy to receive that penalty. They're really getting behind their team, trying to give them a bit of a lift. And we've just seen Adam Fanua Blake with one of the great haircuts of the game come onto the field now as well.
1: Penalty count, by the way, is 3-1 South Sydney. In fact, it must be 3-2. That's the Sharks' second penalty of the game by my count. 19 gone, 21 left in the first half. You're with Brett Sprigg alongside Ian Hollitzer. Here is the aforementioned Adam Fanua Blake. Throws the pass back now for Will Kennedy. And the Sharks' fullback is run down, 35 out. About 13 in from the western side. Whaley across now for Jesse Colquhoun. In his 46th first grade appearance, Jesse Colquhoun starting in the front row today. Whaley across to the right-hand side. Trindle onto Hines. Looks right, but holds the footy and darts back in here before he's met by Elliott. 20 out, 20 in, eastern side. Sharks in South's territory. They trail 6-0. Now with Adam Fanua Blake. Play it, 11 out, right-hand side of the post. Scooped up off the deck, one-handed by Whaley. Fires the pass to Trindle, holds it for a moment, goes to Raymond, who's been set up on immediately by Latrell Seagold. Set restart Sharks, though, deep in that northeastern corner of Shark Park. So a full set on South Sydney's line. Hines across here, open side left to Whaley. Shares it with McInnes, and McInnes brought down there by Hubner and Rattle. 8 metres out, right-hand side of the uprights. Whaley finds Trindle back on the inside now for Fanua Blake. Almost made light work of the defence, but he falls over there in the Duffy tackle. Whaley sends it back to the right-hand side now as Trindle dummies and goes himself. Good leg tackle there from Adam Elliott. Played now to Nicara. Tries to borrow from dummy half, and he's not quite there for the Sharks. A metre shy. Trindle does go on the little toe here, and now it's grounded defensively by Alex Johnston to force a line dropout to South Sydney. Souths lead 6-0. 19 left in this first half here at Shark Park. Let's go around the grounds to NRLW Magic Round Wagga Wagga with Bridget Murphy.
3: Spriggy, second half underway here between the Gold Coast Titans and New Zealand Warriors. No change to the score. Titans leading 12-0. Lauren Brown, though, about to take a penalty goal for a dangerous contact that's left one of her players off the field with a severe head injury. We'll get more information.
1: Thank you, Bridge. Meantime, South's line dropout hasn't gone 10 metres, so this will give more possession now for the Sharks. And they just sort of... It's almost like Souths are daring the Sharks to hit back here. They trail 6-0.
0: Yeah, but they're turning them away every sort of half chance we see. Braden Schindler almost went through before. Great tackle, as you called by Elliot. So they're ready for this, the Rabbitohs.
1: Possession at 53% the Sharks' way. They trail 6-0. Hines on to Fanua Blake. Wrapped up down there by Kaloma Tungi and also Rattle. And he'll play it now a metre out left-hand side of the post. Dummy half Whaley. Back here now for Colquhoun. Gets set there before he takes on the tackle of Sean Kepi. Welcome back, Sean Kepi. First game since round 14. Played a metre out from South Sydney's line. Whaley across to Trindle. And now this time Nicara busts the tackle and crashes over. And the Sharks are in. 6-4 kick to come. Sharkies. Britton Nicara scores his third try of the season with 17:40 left in this first half.
0: Yeah, I said that the South Sydney Rabbitohs were up for the challenge of taking on the attack of the Sharks, but they're unable to hold on much longer. And Braden Trindle, he's got that real ability to get deep into the line. He throws a bit of a dummy out wide or attempts to throw that long ball or short ball, and then it's just that deception that buys enough time for the outside man to find space in Nicara. It's a really nice short ball, and Sean Kepp, he's been on the field only moments and comes up with a little bit of a missed tackle there, which leads to the try.
1: Now the touchline to you, Kiana.
2: Yeah, really nice line there by Britton Nicara, but it's exactly what you said, Dean. It was a double pump by Braden Trindle that just kind of got Cody Walker interested and opened up some space on his outside. So good to see the Sharks get on the board.
1: Now, here we go. Nico Hines, 26 straight goals, as I mentioned, pre-game. The Sharks' club record is Luke Cavell, 28, which is, speaking of the 2000s again, 2006. The guy that you played with at the West Tigers, Dino. But here is Nico Hines. He's got the ball on the tee, 21 metres out and about 16 in from the eastern side to make it number 27. And most importantly, level the scores here at Shark Park on this Sunday afternoon. So Nico Hines, third most points in the comp as well. Approaching 400 goals as a Cronulla Sutherland Shark. In he comes. And

0: raise those flags for successful conversion number 27. Well, at least on that consecutive streak. So 6 points all here, the Sharks and the Bunnies, NRL Sunday on ABC Sports. Tim in Lismore says, how do you and Dean see Rattle's form? John Rattle, obviously small sample size, four games. He's started in two of those, I think.
1: Yeah, he's held his own. Obviously, digging into the depth tonight, the Rabbitohs, and he's held his own for sure.
0: Ross from Foster says, after Wilton has served his 10-minute suspension, which has happened, by the way, so the sin bin has now expired, so it's back to 13 on 13. Fadua Blake charges back on the hit up here into Kepi and also to Tola, and he's having a head check. Shouldn't the Sharks be able to put another player on instead of him while he's having his head test check done, says Ross?
1: Yeah, they can do that, but then once the head check time is over, he'll have to make his way back in the field for a
0: He plays it here for Brayley. He steals 10 from dummy half. Set restart. Sharks on their 30-metre line. Here, but dragged back there by Walker and also Kepi is Blake Brayley. Played now to Will Kennedy. Looks right hand side of the field now on that 30 metre line, and it's played by the aforementioned Teague Wilton. Here they go now with Cam McInnes. Comes back here for an early kick from on the 40 from Trindle, and this will bounce down toward the western touchline and does fine touch. So I thought he was in front of the line there, Trindle. But
1: no, I think it's a 40-20, right? Yeah. But I thought, there's a foot on the line.
0: Yeah, I thought this was close. How far away are you from that, Kiana? It looked like, I think we're seeing a replay now, as Duffy sort of forlornly chased that ball to the western touchline. Huh?
1: Duffy knew it was on the line.
0: Yeah. So it does give possession here to South Sydney, 12 out from their own line. What do you reckon, Kiana?
2: Yeah, his big toe was just on it.
0: Yeah. You can see it's almost from where you are on the sideline, on his western side of the ground. 6-all is the scoreline here. Cronulla, Sutherland and South Sydney, Rabbitohs here, NRL Sunday on ABC Sport with Brett Sprigg in Hallertau and Kiana Takarangi here. Before we, of course, preview West Tigers and Parramatta, the Eels coming up at Western Sydney Stadium. There is Rattle, who's forced back. In fact, the ball's come loose in the McInnes tackle. So, there we go. Give him a wrap and then he makes the error. This gives the Sharks the ball now, 30 out from South Sydney's line at northern end. 14 and a half left in this first half. The locals in Wagga Wagga often refer to it... what's this? The Garbert, Georgetown. What's that referencing? I don't know if that's relevant to us, sorry. 0467-920-222 around the grounds. AFL second quarter, Richmond 46, West Coast 30. As we get back underway with Adam Fanua-Blake, gains about 12 more in the post contact and the tackle of Brandon Smith. He'll play it 17 out from that northern line, which the Sharks are attacking. Britton Nicara, their only try scorer so far, will play it 13 out now. Whaley sends it left for Nico Hines. Here's McInnes. Tackled by Totola. He'll play it. 10 out in front of the uprights. Brayley sets up here with a couple of tackles left in this set. And Colquhoun will roll it back now. To Brayley. Trindle to Hines. On to Ramian in that northeastern corner. Johnston tackles him. Five out right-hand side of the field. Sharks here with this last play. It comes to Trindle. Off a step. He puts in the crossfield bomb. Launching down there, Molotalo. That's it back for Talakai. And he's 150th. And he scores behind the posts. Well, the play looked gone there for Cronulla. But Molotalo leapt up, batted it back there. And CSC for Talakai scores the try to put the home side ahead. 10-6, kick to come, Sharks. 12:50 left in the first half. NRL Sunday on ABC Sport. Dean Hallertau.
1: Yeah, well, his short kicking game or his high kicking game, Braden Trindle, is one of the best in the competition. And he got way too much time here from the South Sydney Rabbitohs to come up with that perfectly placed kick. He puts it right on the try line, which is where you want to land it. And then Molotalo, he's one of those guys that likes to compete on every single play. He gets through to the line. He puts his body in a really good position to shoulder out the opposition, but he gets his arms up, bats the ball back, so it's a committed play from him. And then Sifa Talakai, he's right on the spot, lands perfectly in his hands, and he gets his 4 points.
0: He played his first 11 games in his 150 games in the Cardinal of Myrtle. Of course, he'll wear the Bears red and black next year, CSC for Talakai, but he scores behind the post here. Down to you, Kiana Takarangi, on the touchline.
2: Yeah, it's a huge moment there for Sifa Talakai, and the home crowd is definitely getting behind him as he crosses the line in his 150th match. But just a quick update with the interchange, we've seen Teague Wilton pass his HIA. He's back on the field, and Tommy Hazleton has come on for the first time as well.
0: And that try also means that Nico Hines will take his conversion from directly in front, and at the very worst, he'll equal Luke Cavell's club record for most consecutive goals. So here is for 28 straight, Nico Hines. 11 out directly in front to make it 12-6 the Sharks. 11 left in this first half at Shark Park, and he does just that. Crowd cheers. That's a packed Northern Hill, by the way. A beautiful day for footy here, NRL Sunday on ABC Sport. Let's get back around the grounds. NRLW Magic Round in Wagga Wagga with Bridget Murphy.
3: 25 minutes left, Spriggy, in this match between the Gold Coast Titans and the New Zealand Warriors. The Titans leading 14 points to nil.
0: West's Magpies 46 lead the Eels 24 in New South Wales Cup. Jersey Flegs second half. The Roosters and Dragons are 6 points all. Halftime AFL, Richmond 46, West Coast 31. Dan in Brisbane says, was rattled, too much of a sitter. Go Cronulla for the first time this season as Hazleton charges into Totola. There's the big cheer for the cult hero on the hit up. For the first time this season, I'm 6 out of 6 heading into today's game. I need the Sharks and Parra to win for my first 8 out of 8 this year, miles from Northern Beaches. Well, the other thing I'll point out is that, look, I'll still say that every away team, I mean, yes, Penrith beat Canberra and Mudgee yesterday. Not like they were the technical home team. But as far as teams playing at their actual home venue, I think you could say all the away teams have won this week. Played by Fanua Blake, 30 out centre field. Brayley onto his right-hand side now as this man in Billy Burns hits the deck. So they've used Burns, Talakai, Hazleton and Fanua Blake so far in the game, the Sharkies. And here is now the kick return for Matt Duffy. Dragged back down there by Britton Nicara on that 30-metre line. And now Johnston released up that left-hand side. Runs straight into Burns and Hazleton. Driven back there by the tall, bald, head-banded Tom Hazleton. And at dummy half, Jamie Humphreys. So he's into the action as well. So South have used Jai Gray, Jamie Humphreys and Sean Kepi so far as well. They shift it left to right here with Walker. And Walker swallowed up down there by Teague Wilton. On report and sin bend earlier for shoulder contact into Jack Whiten. Humphreys' dummy half goes on his short side right. It ends up through Ward to Kalo Matangi. Stands in the tackle of Trindle. He'll play at 40 out now. Last play South. Humphreys to his left now for Ward's kick. Straight up it goes. Called for by Graham. Went forward through Campbell Graham's fingertips. And it sits there for CSC for Talakai. He goes the big big fend off down there on Totola. And he'll play at 27 out from his own line here for the Sharks, who lead 12-16. Halitau, 9.5 left in the first half.
1: Yeah, Ashton Ward didn't really hit that kick very well. It went almost straight up and down on the spot. So the Sharks get the ball back in good position. And it's been a game where in this first half, the Sharks have just grown and grown with confidence. Obviously ahead on the scoreboard now.
0: So on this centre field run, they go here. Noah Sutherland with Brayley. He'll play it now. Hazleton goes bursting up through centre field. Second last play. Brayley sits up at dummy half. Goes to the right-hand side now for Trindle. He sees the gap and makes a half break before he's run down by Humphreys. 40 out from South's line. Running kick from Nico Hines. And it goes down there for Dufty. Facing his own goal line. Takes the catch. And now he's stopped by Nicara. 5 out. But in fact, it's Ramian down there, 5 out to his own line. Here at Shark Park, where Cronulla leads South Sydney 12-6. 8:40 left in this first half. Let's head back to Kara on the touchline.
2: Yeah, just a quick update with Jack White, and he has also passed his HIA, so he should be back on the field shortly.
0: Okay, thank you, Kiana Takarangi. Played now by Elliott, 15 out from that northern line. Put back on the inside now for Kalo Matangi. Of course, Dragons bound next year. Getting up to play it very slowly, 20 out, 20 in from the western side. Humphreys feeds it back off here on the inside to Hubner. In fact, it is Kepi, I beg your pardon, who will play it 30 out. Early kick does come from Cody Walker. It'll bounce down there on the point to Will Kennedy. Feeds it back to Sione Katoa, and he storms into, oh, he sends Ashton Ward tumbling, Sione Katoa. He cartwheeled backwards, if that's possible, Ashton Ward. And the Sharks position now 40 out here on play two from their own line. Kennedy goes open side right. It is with Teague Wilton. 3 Rabbitohs greet him, 5 shy of the halfway. Sharks have the scoreboard advantage here, 12 points to 6. Through hands for Neil Blake to Hines, and now Raymond on to Katoa. Now a big break up that far.

0: Far side, Seagwalt stops in 30 out from South Sydney's line. Couple of plays left, this set for the home side. Hines goes on that short side run now. Fends off Cody Walker and stands now in the Adam Elliott tackle. This will be last play, Cronulla. 18 out from South Sydney's line. All the way across now for Burns. On to Trindle. Puts in a kick for the corner as Jai Gray gets first hands to it here and grounds the footy just back in the field of play. So South will start their next set on their own goal line now. Campbell Graham gives them a quick 13-metre dash near up that right-hand side. That remains Sharks 12, Bunnies 6 with 6.50 left in the half.
1: Yeah, it was a brave effort there by Joe Gray to get out of the end goal because the kick was perfect from Braden Trindle once again, but the chases from the Sharks, they just didn't get into the contact enough and he just sliced through the middle of them to get his team out of trouble.
0: So 30 out from that northern line here, South Sydney. Played by Kalil Mutsangi. Humphreys to his left hand side now, ends up with Walker, and now Johnston, who scored a hat-trick last time these sides met, guess where?
1: At Homebush
0: Stadium, Australia, of course. The kick does come in here from Souths down to Will Kennedy on that far side, so he trots back across the 20 metre line, gets away from Jack White, who was, I think Rangi mentioned, is back out there after his past HIA. But Graham stops him now, 20 out and 20 in from the western side. 6 minutes left in this first half on ABC Sport. You're with Brett Sprigg in Halatau and Kiantakarangi. It's been dispossessed out there from Sifa Talakai. And that will give the ball back to South Sydney on that 20-metre line, as I said, with 5.50 or so left in this first half. Down to Kiana on the touchline.
2: Yeah, a bit of fatigue setting in there for the Sharks. You could see their outside backs were struggling to get back to help out. And, yeah, an unfortunate error there by Sifa.
0: Hi, Brett and Dino. See my text above yesterday asking about the way away game winners, which could still happen. Martin. Are we on track for all the away teams to win this weekend? Well, technically, no. Penrith was the home team in Mudgee yesterday. But as far as if you're going to make an allowance to say all bar Penrith, if South can win, and of course, here they come, right to left, with Duffy now tackled strongly by Katoa. 15 out from that southern line. Comes back open side right. Ward onto Adam Elliott. And now Elliott 15 away from that southern line here at Shark Park. Humphreys looks open side right now for Kalil Mutsangi. Takes a couple of Sharks with him to within six of that southern goal line now. Humphreys back to the left for South Sydney. Ward, low ball there for Walker. Looked flat there at best to Adam Elliott, who's dragged back in the Hazelton tackle. And he'll now play at Elliott. 10 out from the Sharks line. Couple of plays left in the set for South Sydney. Dummied here by Liam LeBlanc. And he will play it 6 metres out from that southern line. Hand in the air from referee Todd Smith. Humphreys at dummy half to Walker. Will kick off the instep now. Hooded by Will Kennedy. And he was too quick for Adam Elliott. And the Sharks will start their next set about 7 metres out from their own line at southern end. Sharks 12, Bunnies 6 with 4.20 left in the first half. NRL Sunday on ABC Sport.
1: Yeah, just watching Adam Elliott. Obviously hasn't played a lot of football this year. And he's out there in the back row. But he's been asked to play big minutes already. And he's breathing pretty heavy, I'd say, at the moment.
0: Of course, West Tigers and Para is the game still to come, which we'll preview next with Andrew Moore, John Gibbs and Matthew Elliott. And Parramatta rightly favoured there, you would think. Although still, winnable game for the Tigers. 40 out from that southern line. Last play for the Sharks. Up goes the kick from Trindle. Called for here by Graham. Molotalo clashes with him through the air. And it will be penalty Sharks as he was tunnelled, I guess, by Campbell Graham.
1: Yeah, I think he just reacted there, Campbell Graham, because he was in a position where he could have taken the kick. There's going to be a challenge here from the Rabbitohs. He doesn't believe he tackled him in the air.
0: Let's have a listen.
3: Jay White, captain challenge from South. On field ruling is the contact from Campbell Graham places Renato into a dangerous position.
0: So challenging the penalty here given away by Campbell Graham. We'll hear what Wyatt Raymond in the bunker has to say.
1: Well, you call your mate there about the tunneling.
4: Kick has been cleared in the lead up. Initially, Campbell Graham is contesting, but then he changes his grip to tackle
0: and then
4: Ronaldo
0: tackles
4: in the air.
0: Tala around the waist.
4: This is a penalty.
0: At his peak. So
4: as he lands safely,
0: pretty clear cut penalty.
1: It just seemed automatic, so. Yeah, I think it's just he's just sort of reacted, I guess, in the moment. But it's a weird challenge when he did wrap his arms.
0: Penalty count 4-3 Sharks. We've had 2-1 set restarts the Sharks' way. Scoreline 12-6 Cronulla's way here at Shark Park. So, as Todd Smith just reinforces his on-field decision, and Braden Trindle finds touch on the western side. So far, tries to Latrell Seagwalt for South in the 6th minute. Britton Nicara and Sifa Talakai having both scored tries in this first half.

0: So far, here is Adam Fanua Blake, who of course was a South junior or South youth team player way back when. Play it 13 out left hand side. Bradley goes from dummy half here and cuts. Well, he cuts through some paper thin South defence. Look, a corridor there of just red and green jerseys, which he just said thank you very much and scores the try left hand side of the sticks. A try to Blake Brayley, scores their third try. They've scored three in a row and it's 16-6 kick to come Sharks with 2:50 left in the half.
1: Yeah, I think Brayley was just as surprised as you were, Springy, to see that space around the ruck. And as we often see from someone like Adam Fanua Blake, he ties up a lot of players when he's carrying the ball and just makes it messy for them getting back into position. And there's a player turned around, I think it's Jack White's got his back turned, and then I'm not too sure it is that marker, but there's just a number of players that haven't set themselves because Adam Fanua Blake's tied them up. He's played the ball really quickly, and then Brayley's recognised that space and he's just pinned the ears. And like you said, there's a huge space for him to run through.
0: Down to Carter on the touchline.
2: Yeah, I was trying to see who it was who got caught out at marker there, but I missed it as well, Dino. But it was Jack Wyden who was scrambling. It was a big arm grab, and just too smart there by Blake Brayley.
0: Only his second try of the year, Blake Brayley. Of course, coming off his debut series for New South Wales this year as well. Here's Nicho Hynes. He's 19 metres out and about that same distance in from the western side of Shark Park. So here he is for a club record, 29 straight conversions, which would also be his 400th goal as a Shark as well. Nicho Hynes. Left side of the field, right foot kick. In he comes. Dead eye, Nick. Doesn't miss. A new club record for the Sharks. 29 straight conversions for Nicho Hynes. And here and now it puts the Sharks up 18-6 as we approach halftime.
1: Yeah, just watching Kale Udo, who's off the field at the moment. Sifatelakai's moved to that left centre position. And Kale Udo just came out of the tunnel. And I'm not too sure what's going on with him, but there seems to be an injury. There's a few pats on the back from his teammates as he was making his way back to the bench.
0: Nick Keanu to keep an eye on that as well for us here with a minute 30 left. In this first half, Sharks 18, Rabbitohs 6. You're with Brett Sprigg alongside Dean Hallitau and Keanu Takamangi here on ABC Sport. As Trindle back off here to Hazelton, the crowd rises with every Hazelton carry. And he's tackled here by LeBlanc. 10 out from that southern line. Onto Sifatalakai. He's held back there in the Humphreys and Elliott tackle. Play it now for Brayley. Open side right they come. And another strong tackle made this time on the ball runner in Nicara. Play it 11 out from that southern line. Ramian in this yardage set tries to get them a few more, but he's hemmed in there by the Kalomatungi tackle. Roll back there for Brayley. He steals 10 from dummy half. Almost lost it there in the Kalomatungi tackle. Play it 30 out now as Ramian goes to his right for Hynes. He just kicks him out of dodge now. High ball down that centre field area, and Dufty returns it to that 40-metre line for South Sydney. So 40 seconds left in the half. We go around the grounds, of course, with Bridget Murphy at NRLW Magic Round shortly. 18-6 is the Sharks' lead here. And, of course, after ABC News, we'll preview the final game of the round, West Tigers and the Parramatta Eels. That's at Western Sydney Stadium with Maury, Matt and Gibbsy. Open side left, they come here, Souths, on this next play. Ward off here now. It's fed back from Seagwalt to Dufty, but Kennedy's all over him. And that might be it with 8 seconds left. Maybe one last roll of the dice here for Souths, who scored the first try of the game and have given up the last three tries since. Ward, position centre field. As the siren goes, off to Gray, and he's just run down there by Talakai. And they'll be pleased with this, the home crowd, probably the last 20 minutes or so after a slow start, which saw Latrell Seagwalt score the first try of the game after 6 minutes. Since then, for the Sharks, it's been Nicara in the 22nd, Talakai 26th, and Blake Brayley in the 36th minute. Nicho Hynes, importantly, with 3 from 3 conversions, a new club record as far as consecutive conversions or goals, and a 400th. Career goal for a Shark for him. Teague Wilton was sin binned in that first half, by the way, and placed on report. So it was a little fiery at times, but the Sharks control things here. Dean Halitau on ABC Sport, 18-6.
1: Yeah, well, as you said, it was a slowish start by the home team, and the Rabbitohs got away with that try to open things up and probably shocked a few people. But once they settled into their rhythm, which was clearly identifiable, they rolled down the field well, their shifts were really nice, and they were really stretching the South Sydney defence. They answered it on a number of occasions, the Rabbitohs, but once they cracked, the Sharks looked to gain a lot of confidence. I thought they

0: down really well by the halves, who have been exceptional over this past month in Braden Trindle and Nico Hines. The kicking game, just their setup plays, they were really strong, and you know they were key in all the positive play that Cronulla were able to produce. And Fenua Blake off the bench as well with Tom Hazelton. That double swap before the game, when they come on, they provide so much energy. So that's a real key component for them. For the South Sydney Rabbitohs, I thought Matt Dufty at the back was threatening. He was probably their most likely to break it open. And Lockie Hubner got through a lot of work through the middle, so did Brandon Smith. But really no one at the moment standing out for the Rabbitohs, and their completion rate's really low. So second half has got to be a focus for them on controlling the ball to enable themselves to get back in the game.
1: Can I take a rungy? Your thoughts on that, the first half from the touchline?
2: Yeah, it was a slow start, as you both mentioned, but I thought once the Sharks kind of found their groove, the points came pretty easy. It was a good start by the Rabbitohs, but it seems like they kind of lost their way in that second end of the first half. So
1: Second quarter of the game. That's right. Braden Trindle, by the way, also on report in that first half. So two reports made in that first half, which saw also, I mentioned the penalty count before, which is, it's 3-3. It was 4-3. 3-3 Sharks and South Sydney. Scoreline 18-6 in Cronulla Sutherland's favour. Let's head around the grounds to NRLW Magic Round in Wagga Wagga with Bridget Murphy.
3: Spriggy, 15 minutes to go in this match between the Gold Coast Titans and the New Zealand Warriors. Finally, some points on the board for the Warriors. None other than Mele Hufanga crashing over. The Warriors are at 6, but the Titans still leading with 18 points.
1: Okay, thank you, Bridge. Around the grounds quickly, by the way, in the New South Wales Cup second half, West 54 leads Parramatta 24. Jersey Flegg's second half, Roosters Dragons 6-6. AFL third quarter, Richmond 47 leads the West Coast Eagles 34. Speaking of AFL, if you are listening through local radio Gold Coast, you'll be now heading off to the AFL there. For the rest of you, let's get the latest from the ABC newsroom.
4: ABC News with Satyam Weinstein. Drivers are being warned not to panic buy fuel as government discount winds up from midnight tonight. Political reporter Lexi Junowick explains.
5: The federal government's fuel relief kicked off in April, taking 32 cents per litre off petrol for 3 months, then 16 cents off for the month of July. The heavy vehicle road user charge was also discounted. With the relief ending at midnight, the National Roads and Motorists Association expects average petrol prices to climb by a few cents per litre from tomorrow and beyond. As the government urges motorists not to panic buy or stockpile, it's reminding people to treat service station workers with respect, regardless of the price at the pump.
4: US President Donald Trump says he'll hold off on a fresh attack on Iran as long as a deal can be reached quickly to halt its nuclear ambitions and reopen the Strait of Hormuz. He says Iran and other Middle Eastern countries have asked for time to complete a deal. And opposed to Truth Social, Mr. Trump says he's made the decision for the future benefit of the world and the survival of a successful and prosperous Iran, and says Israel joins him in the commitment. It follows days of threats of severe strikes from the US following Iranian attacks on ships in the Strait of Hormuz. A homemade bomb carried by a woman has killed 3 people and injured at least 21 others in an explosion near a restaurant in the Russian capital, Moscow. Officials say the woman tried to enter the venue but was stopped by a security guard when the bomb went off. The woman, the security guard, and a customer were killed in the blast. The restaurant's website says the venue was closed at the time for a private event. FIFA boss Gianni Infantino is under growing pressure, with 2 major soccer confederations saying they've lost confidence in his leadership. It comes after Mr. Infantino was forced to scrap his plan to raise nearly $6 billion by selling off a stake in the World Cup to private investors. European governing body UEFA, along with the Confederation of North and Central American and the Caribbean, says FIFA's leadership has stopped putting the game first. UEFA Vice President Laura McAllister says he should resign.
6: The events, not just of this week, but of previous weeks as well in the World Cup, the overturning of the Balogun red card due to political interference, the use of hydration breaks, and of course various other events have accumulated to give us a sense that the leadership of FIFA doesn't have the best interests of football at heart.
4: Renowned British Nepali climber Nimil Purja is being remembered as one of the world's greatest mountaineers after he was killed in an avalanche in Pakistan. Mr. Purja and 9 other climbers were killed on Broad Peak, one of Pakistan's highest mountains. A spokesperson for the Alpine Club of Pakistan, Nilia Kania, says the teams are on the ground attempting to recover the bodies.
7: we don't have a private heli rescue. Military helicopters are supporting us. The area where some of the bodies or climbers have been spotted, some of those areas are still avalanche prone, so a rescue team has to be very careful.
4: A young mother's family is demanding answers after she died from complications from a missed UTI days after giving birth in a Sydney hospital. Victoria Pengilly reports.
5: Vietnamese woman Gia Lam gave birth to a baby boy at Fairfield Hospital in early 2019. When she toured during birth, the hospital used her friend as a phone translator and didn't provide an interpreter when she was discharged. The next day, a midwife visited her at home and told her to wash herself because of a foul smell. Hours later, an ambulance rushed Gia to hospital in a critical condition. She died from sepsis. A coroner found health professionals missed her urinary tract infection on multiple occasions and ruled her death was preventable. Her family says an interpreter could have saved her life.
4: Southwestern Sydney Local Health District says it's since updated its postnatal care policies and has increased access to interpreters. New South Wales police say they've seized firearms, prohibited weapons and drugs in a raid on a home in Sydney's west. Officers searched a unit complex at Penrith, allegedly finding revolvers, crossbows, nunchucks, knuckle dusters, a combat knife and other weapons. Two men aged 27 and 43 were arrested and charged. And two teenagers in WA have been charged with animal cruelty after a video appeared to show a black swan being held and forced to inhale vapour from an e-cigarette. Police say the video appeared online on Friday and they begin to investigate, saying they recognise strong community concern in the matter. The two juveniles have been charged with causing an animal unnecessary harm. You're now up to date with the very latest from ABC News.
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12: And out South Sydney, best look of the game so far as it comes through hands. Whiten onto Ward now. Walker, overlap was too much for the Sharks and they're in first. South Sydney, Latrell Sewell scores in that southeastern corner. Played a metre out from South Sydney's line. Brayley across to Trindle and now this time Nicara busts the tackle and crashes over. And the Sharks are in. 6-4, kick to come, Sharkies. Britton Nicara scores his third try of the season. Five out, right-hand side of the field. Sharks here with this last play. It comes to Trindle. Off a step, he puts in the crossfield bomb. Launching down there, Molotalo. That's it back for Talakai. And he's 150th. And he scores behind the posts. Well, the play looked gone there for Cronulla, but Molotalo leapt up, batted it back there, and CSC for Talakai scores the try to put the home side ahead. Play it, 13 out left-hand side. Bradley goes from dummy half here and cuts. Well, he cuts through some paper-thin South defence. Look, a corridor there of just red and green jerseys, which he just said thank you very much, and scores the try left-hand side of the sticks. A try to Blake Brayley, scores their third try. They've scored three in a row.
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12: Yeah, halftime at Shark Park. Cronulla Sutherland leads South Sydney 18-6. Up next, we're at Western Sydney Stadium for the Tigers and the Eels. Andrew Moore, good afternoon once again to you.
14: Springing 15th v 16th may not sound all that attractive affair, but there's going to be plenty of interest in this game here at Western Sydney Stadium. Beautiful sunny afternoon. Team news is in. Parramatta is 1-19. And the good news is Junior Barlaw has only played 11 games this year because of injury. He's back. He'll be on the Eels bench. For the West Tigers, Adam Dewey is back after spectacularly walking out on the club a week ago. He will play in his preferred position at halfback, back alongside Jerome Luai. It's the 250th NRL game for Tigers hooker Apisai Kuroisau, and a big moment for him. The only change for the Tigers, front rower Fanua Bolle to the bench. Alex Seyfarth will start in the front row in jersey number 16. For the first time in 8 weeks, the referee will be Liam Kennedy with Chris Butler in the bunker. John Gibbs is here. Matthew Elliott is here. Gibbsy, good afternoon to you once again. It just seems like all eyes here are on the West Tigers.

0: And that may be a good thing or a bad thing, Andrew, but it depends how they want to come out and players want to show pride in jersey, because you can blame Benji Marsh, you can, you know, use what happened with Adam Dewey last weekend and into this week as an excuse, but ultimately the players have to deliver, and they're capable. They beat them here in round five with a golden point win. Parramatta have been going better than them. They've lost six in a row, they can't score points, and they leak a lot of points. So attitude-wise, something's going to have to change, because if they go in with the same mindset, they'll be thrashed again, albeit Parramatta.
1: And Matthew Elliott, who has come off the bench to replace a sick Luke Lewis today. Matty, good afternoon to you once again. Gibbsy mentions the word effort. It's the first thing you're going to watch for with the West Tigers, but it's something that we've been seeing from Parramatta.
2: Yeah, absolutely, Andrew. And I think they've got a lot of potency in their team, particularly when you've got Dylan Walker and Junior Baller coming off the bench as well. But something that you and I picked up maybe a couple of weeks ago, and it's Mitch Moses' form. Like, he's getting the team around, he's kicking games great, but he's just not the same attacking strike that we know that he can be. So I don't know if he's carrying an injury, but for them to win this game and win it convincingly, Mitch Moses needs to play the type of footy that he can do, not just steer the team around the field, but come up with his own performance as well.
1: Well, Padre, it's going to be... That's an interesting matchup, because Parramatta's attack has been limited and the Tigers' defence recently has been horrible. So what gives?
2: What gives? Again, this comes back to what, you know, Gibbsy just shared with us before, and what you also reiterated is the mentality of these two teams. We know where they're sitting on the competition ladder. West Tigers, they've just been a news story, news feed all year. And they've got to be over that. So at some point, they've got to just look at each other in the eye. Don't worry about the coach and go, we're going to have a crack today or not. Because if your eyes work last week, they didn't have a crack.
1: Yeah. So who are you tipping and why, Jonty?
0: I'm tipping the Eels. I just think they've been too solid. And if they can withstand the early effort of the West Tigers, I'm sure they'll come out happy. Corio South's 250th. He'll be there with his wife and his three daughters there as they go out into the field. It's going to be special. But if they can withstand that, the early pressure, I think the Eels will be too solid.
1: So does the stuff, is it all cosmetics, what we saw with Adam Dewey and Benji Marshall through the week, or is that something real and put everyone together again?
2: It didn't resonate with me just watching it live. I didn't feel like they were actually talking, you know, from their heart. It was more like scripted lines to me. That's how it felt. That, well, okay, this is what we're going to release to the media. This is what we're going to let our fans know. The most important thing for the West Tigers is what we discussed earlier, Andrew, is their fans, and they need to play with that.
1: Well, I met three West Tigers fans out the front, out the back, one from Brisbane, and to me that it sums it up. They're so passionate about the West Tigers. They want to cheer for this team. The players have to put in for them. Let's get back to Shark Park, though. Sharkies and the Rabbitohs, Brett Sprigg.
3: Thank you, Andrew, and thank you to Matthew and Gibbsy. Get to you guys promptly in about the next hour or so before that game, the West Tigers and the Parramatta Eels at Western Sydney Stadium. Teams back out here with the second half just seconds away. You are with Brett Sprigg alongside Dean Hallitau and Kia Takarangi here on ABC Sport. We'll get the second half underway. Let's get some information from the sideline, as well as then going around the grounds back to NRLW Magic Round. But for now, Latrell Sigwald kicks us back off here in the second half at Shark Park, where it is Cronulla Sutherland 18, South Sydney 6. Awkwardly bounced away there from Nicro. Did well to retrieve it there, the back rower, and he's driven back there by a wall of South's defence on that 10-metre line. Music's still blaring here, by the way, at Shark Park. Now it stops because the crowd cheers for Tom Hazleton on that left edge for the Sharks. Play at 15 out. Whaley across to his right-hand side for Adam Fanua Blake, tackled by Elliott. And now Fanua Blake will play it. 19 out from that northern line. Whaley in motion. Moves it to his right-hand side now. Off it goes to Burns. Played back here now. Set of field run to Cam McInnes, who, of course, is in his Sharks swan song. He's got 3 years in the UK coming up at the York Knights starting from next year. And Nico Hines' kick does end the set. The first set of this second half as it goes down on the chest of Matt Dufty. And South's fullback is met 30 out, 20 in from the western side. So 18-6 remains the scoreline here. No change to our score at the break as they go here on the run through Alex Johnston. Looking to add to his 231 career tries. Flat ball from dummy half as Humphreys comes to his left. And tackled ball and all down there. Over that 40-metre line is Adam Elliott. Rolled back for Humphreys. Across now to LeBlanc, and now it's been

0: lost by Ashton Ward. So error for Souths early in this second half. Scrum feed for the Sharks, about 40 out from that southern line. Back to Kiana on the touchline.
1: Time, so they've lost Talakai to Bison.
2: Sorry. I was just getting an update from the sheds. I'll get back to you guys shortly on that, but just a quick one with Kale Idor. He has failed a Cat 2 HIA, so okay. I'll get back to you on the news from the shed shortly.
0: Okay, I think we might have got some there. Thank you, Kiana Takarangi. So back to you very soon. We'll go around the grounds to Wagga Wagga shortly as well. It's the magic of live radio. The base of the scrum, Brayley finds Hines, and now on the inside to Britton Nicara. He's 40 out from South Sydney's line, 20 in from that eastern touch line here at a packed Shark Park. Dry, sunny, Sunday afternoon conditions. And Humphreys now makes the tackle on the ball carrier here in Wilton. 30 out from South's line. Tackle three, across it comes now for Hazelton. He takes a couple of tacklers with him. 22 out, right-hand side of the uprights here for the Sharks in attack. Brayley back here now for Trindle. And now Adenfanua Blake on a strong centre field step here. Takes two tacklers with him. 13 out now from that southern uprights area. Brayley across now for Trindle, and he's run down there by Kepi. This will be last play, Sharks. 10 metres out directly in front. Brayley looks right but goes left here. Short side for Hines, and Hines pops out the offload here for Kennedy onto Trindle. Just lost it. An awkward pass there was engineered. Had a nothing there from Will Kennedy, and Trindle couldn't quite finish it off. So Souths get the football back in that southeastern corner. It remains our halftime score of Cronulla Sutherland 18, South Sydney 6. Let's go back to Wagga Wagga with NRLW Magic Round. Bridget Murphy.
3: Spriggy, 1 minute left to go. A hair between these sides. Two more converted tries to the Warriors, meaning the Titans are at 18. The Warriors at 16 and are about to get the ball back.
0: Oh, good games this weekend. Wagga Wagga. Thank you, Bridge. Back to you shortly. Had some blowouts in the NRL men's yesterday. As now the ball's coughed up by Siegwald. And now Ramian runs it in here behind the post for the Sharks. So an error for South Sydney. An absolute calamity gives the Sharks their fourth try of the game. They're going to call this back because it looked far too easy there for Jesse Ramian. Let's have a listen to the referee.
4: He's in pass backwards from South. Get a knock on Cronulla. Just make sure Cronulla.
0: Knock on Sharks as that ball was regained.
5: Yeah, it looked like there was an attempted bat on or a quick pass from South Sydney, as you said there, Spriggy. Latrell Siegwald out wide. They're trying to shift it on the wedge in defence, and I think, you know, Katoa comes in to make a tackle. Whether or not it's in the act of trying to tackle.
0: So White Raymond's assessing this in the bunker.
6: We can see here that the ball definitely touches the right hand of Sione Katoa. Just need to determine if Latrell knocks on first.
4: He doesn't pass it to see the individual.
5: Yeah, I think Souths have knocked it on like a loose carry. I don't know if he got to the pass actually being released.
0: So this is what Todd Smith was
6: with an outfield ruling of Latrell's pass in this ball. It's away from his left hand and then touches the right hand of Sione Katoa. So this is a knock-on by Cronulla.
0: Okay.
6: We have a decision.
5: It's tight. I can see, like, it's whether or not he releases the pass that it can be considered a pass. That the referee's ruling on, and that's the way he's going.
0: So it won't be a Jesse Ramian try. Instead, it will be a scrum feed for... Did you say double knock on or just South scrum feed?
5: It'll be South scrum feed. So if it's attempted to pass...
0: 17 out, 20 in from the western side. Murray is loving the call. Go Nico for the all-time kicks in a row. 35-plus. Yeah, so Hazem El-Masri has 35, the NRL record. That was for the Bulldogs back in 2003. Reece Martin had 41 straight goals across all forms of footy in the Super League and also playing internationally for PNG. So there's a few records there, but he's still a way to go yet, Nico Hines, as Jai Gray bursts up that right-hand side of Shark Park. He'll play at 30 out from his own line. It's still the Sharks 18, Rabbitohs 6. You're with Brett Sprigg alongside Dean Halitau and Kiana Takarangi here on ABC Sport, played by Humphreys. In it comes here to Sean Kepi, whose last game in round 14 was against his old side, Manly. He suffered the thumb injury. Kalamatangi off to Walker, bursting through Elliott, but Hines makes the legs tackle, meter inside Sharks territory. Scoop up the deck by Humphreys, onto Walker, on that left-hand side line, shares it with Johnston, the winger kicks in field, taken down there by Jesse Ramian, and the Sharks win it back about 13 out from their own line at northern end, and they will start their next set from that part of the ground. 18-6, 4.5 gone second half. Hines makes a bit of a break here as well. Before being tackled by LeBlanc and Johnston, 25 out. Swung back through centre field now for Sione Katoa. 8 tries in 5 games for Sione Katoa, including last week against Manly. Cross it comes now to McInnes, and now Britton Nicara. And a desperate tackle made down there by Jack Whiten. He passed his AJA in the first half. Now it comes to Trindle. End of the yardage set. Kicks down through centre field. Duffy takes it 20 out from his own line here for the Rabbitohs. And the fullback goes charging up that left-hand side again in the shadows of the western side grandstand. He'll play it 8 short of halfway. South back on the attack. Johnston to Latrell Sigwalt. Get back to Keanu Takarangi on the sideline very shortly. As Humphreys comes open side right now to Kalomatungi. And he skipped into that wall of those beautiful retro 2001 jerseys the Sharks are wearing. Left-hand side now, Dufty breaks the Kennedy tackle. Not so Hazelton. And this will be second last play. South Sydney, they trail 18-6 at the hands of the Sharks. LeBlanc to Ward. Tackled quite late by Wilton. The ball bounced out there towards Jai Gray. And Gray now swallowed up by Anfenua Blake. 32 out, not literally, 32 out from that northern line here at Shark Park. This will be last play, South Sydney. Here with Kepi. Are they going to set restart or something? I thought that was last play. As Todd Smith goes to the right-hand side. Ward off to Walker. He runs the line now. Pops over the top towards Campbell Graham. Was it Ford? Home crowd thought so. Ref says, nope. Campbell Graham in to score. So Souths do hit back on some inventive play on that right edge. It was an American football-style pass from Walker across to Campbell Graham. And big stretch, Graham scores what is his 10th try of the year and makes it 18-10, kick to come, Rabbitohs.
5: Yeah, crafty stuff from Walker there. He moves to his right, which is where they've gone a few times this afternoon and had a little bit of joy making, you know, some easy metres, the South Sydney Rabbitohs. And yeah, I think they must have got a six-again call for
0: it. I did see the ref's hand wave, yeah. But didn't hear the actual...
5: It felt like that set was going on forever, but there wasn't anything obvious that I picked up at least. So, nice play from Cody Walker over the top, the one-handed NFL-style pitch, as you said. Spriggy, and yeah, I think they've done well this second half to open things up, the Bunnies.
0: Back to Kiana on the touchline.
2: Yeah, there was a little bit of disconnect on that left edge of the Sharkies, and it's because they've had to make a few changes, unfortunately. Sifa Talakai is off. He's done a bicep injury. Ooh. So Britton Nicara is in the centres over there. Billy Burns going to right, second row. So way to capitalise for the Bunnies, find
0: so,
2: the line.
0: So Talakai, can I expect no further part in the game?
2: No, yeah, correct.
0: Okay, so that's no good for CSF for Talakai, who scored a try in his first in the first half, his 150th NRL game. Meantime, try scored by Campbell Graham for South Sydney, and here's Latrell Sigwell. 20 out and 15 in from the eastern side of the ground. So the Souths keep themselves alive here in these beautiful Sunday afternoon conditions. Here comes Sigwell, one from one so far. Make it two from two. Sharks 18, Bunnies 12, 8 minutes played, second half, NRL Sunday here on ABC Sport. Let's, just to recap, by the way, Titans did beat the Warriors there 18-16, the NRLW, so Bridget's getting a bit of reaction there post-game, so we'll get back to Bridget Murphy for the late game, where Parra plays Newcastle. So that was Titans 18, the Warriors 16. In the second of our three NRLW games in Magic Round on the Sunday, and in fact one last game to come in the round with Parra and the Knights coming up shortly as well. Of course, we'll bring you a full call of what's happening at Western Sydney Stadium. Andrew Moore, John Gibbs, Matthew Elliott on the call for the Tigers and the Eels to close NRL Round 22 here. We're at Shark Park for now as the Sharks defence meets Adam Elliott on that 20-metre line now. Humphreys dummy half onto Kalomatungi, and now Ward tipped on here to the come off Molotalo into Campbell Graham. It won't restart the count here for South Sydney as Jai Gray will play at 15 out. And now White feeds it back through centre field for Walker. He's run down there by Fanua Blake. They're hemmed in 20 out from their own line here, South Sydney. Kalomatungi gains about 8 more on his run and now plays it to Humphreys. Left-hand side now to the Walker kick from behind the 40. But it goes down high and long through centre field as Kennedy trots back into the defensive line there. Sigwalt and Elliott greet him 40 out from the Sharks line. Home side back on the attack. Dean Halitalia lead 18-12.
5: Yeah, it was a really good defensive set. Ooh, from
0: there. There goes Molotalo. Sorry, hold that thought on halfway. He's run down from behind.
5: Yeah, great defensive set from the Sharks to keep the Bunnies down their own end, and then they get a good result in terms of getting the ball back in good field position.
0: So, drag back here on that halfway line. 20 in from the eastern side is Sione Katoa. Braley off here as Nicker is hit hard by Jai Gray, of all people. They'll play it 40 out from South's line. So it's a set restart now for the Sharks. So another set restart for the ruck infringement. And the Sharks position well here. At that 30-metre line goes Nicho Hynes. Play it centre field. Braley waits behind him. Goes to his right now for McInnes. Wraparound ball here now for Hazelton. And Hazelton now hits the deck. 19 away from that South Sydney line. Braley goes left again. Comes back now to McInnes. And McInnes ducks through one tackle. Humphreys does stop the Sharks co-captain. They'll roll it back there for Braley. 15 out. Coming left-hand side. Trindle to Fanua Blake, who makes it look so easy. From in close, he scores the try just to the left of the posts. And Fanua Blake, off the nudie as well, scores his first try at club level this year. And the Sharks hit back almost immediately. 22-12, kick to come Sharkies, half an hour left.
5: Yeah, well, they got the good field position, as I said before, and then they backed it up with the six again. So they got really far into South territory. The nice play to their left-hand side. And as he digs into the line there, Trindle, he just shapes it up to throw the pass out the back, but then a really tight line run by Adam Fanua Blake. It's great reaction from the big man to take that pass, coming against the grain at speed, under some pressure from the defence, although in the end it was just a couple of hands that did their best to stop him, but they weren't going to, and he gets across and gets their first try for the second half.
0: Down the counter on the touchline.
2: Yeah, another nice try assist there by Braden Trindle, and like you boys said, there was no one really going to stop Adam Fanua that close to the line, and the home crowd was loving it. There's 14,125 people here, and most of them were just going off then.
0: Braden Trindle now, well, he leads the comp for try assist, has done for, I think, certainly this week. It's a sort of pretty sort of tight thing in those stats categories. There's a few very good halves and those that set up all those tries. Here is another good half in Nicho Hynes, who is lining up now for what is his 30th straight conversion. Within five now of Hazen El-Masri. So it's in play for this afternoon. So still half an hour left. Nicho Hynes almost directly in front to make it 4 out of 4. And to make it the Sharks 24, Bunnies 12, and Nicho Hynes certainly does not disappoint them. He hits that ball, or kicks the ball more accurately, over the Monty Porter stand. So it's out of the ground. Is that a catch and keep? If someone just happens to be bursting by on
5: falls in their window
0: Captain,
5: in the car.
0: Captain Cook Drive. 24-12, the Sharks lead here. Let's get back to Wagga Wagga, Bridget Murphy.
3: The Newcastle Knights and Parramatta Eels taking to the field as we speak for the third and final game that will kick off in a moment, just before the Titans held on to defeat the Warriors 18 points to 16. Spriggy?
0: Behave yourself, Bridge. Parra Newcastle, last ever magic round there. Thank you. As we've played 12 minutes in this second half at Shark Park, as Hazelton runs the footy back there to Lachlan Hubner. Play at 17 out from that northern line here. So just when Souths did respond with that Campbell Graham try, Adam Fanua Blake saw his chance close to the line and then again just ran through what was some fairly lackluster South Sydney defence. Played here by McInnes on tackle 3. Now Braley off to his left hand side. The burst of speed there from Will Kennedy. He runs into the Whiten tackle on halfway. Braley floats the pass right now for Fanua Blake, and now Hynes back on the inside for Jesse Ramien. And Ramien held there by Walker. 40 out from South Sydney's line. And this will be still second last now for the Sharks. Braley off to Hynes, and now Fanua Blake. The void of options there as McInnes burst through the line. That means he has nothing else to do here except take the tackle of Hubner. Will be last play Sharks, 30 out centre field. Comes to Trindle. His kick high in the air, called by Dufty. And despite the sun to watch and the players coming the other way, he does take the catch, but he's forced back over the dead ball line in the in-goal area by the Sharks. So that will be line dropout South Sydney. Cronulla still leads here 24-12, 13 gone, second half. NRL Sunday on ABC Sport with Premiership winner Dean Halitau.
5: Now, we've spoken again about the great kicking game of Braden Trindle. He puts it in a really good spot, but gives his chasers time to get through and put pressure on the receiver there in Dufty. And it's Billy Burns who does all the work. He catches him and drags him straight back in the in-goal.
0: Humphreys sends his dropout about 15 metres, and it looked like it was batted forward there by the Sharks, but anyway, Hynes comes up with it. So McInnes It's over that 10-metre line here for the Sharks. Getting control of things now, the home side. Hazelton almost lost it there close to the line. He'll play it 2 metres shy, and it's going to be deemed penalty here for a stripping motion. So 24-12 it remains. The Sharks have this penalty directly in front here against, and they'll take the two.
5: It's a free one for the
0: Yeah, absolutely. I think his teammates are now well aware of this, aren't they?
5: Well, they have to be, yeah, for sure.
0: So he's within range of the all-time consecutive goal-scoring record, Nicho Hynes. And so this would now make it 31 with this penalty, only four shy of the great Hazem El Masri. Yeah, there we go.
5: He's only had a few out wide today, so he's been gifted these ones near the post, which is obviously nice and friendly for him. But again, the Sharks are just rolling downfield with ease.
0: Loving the call. I hope my bunnies can win from Big Daddy in Coffs Harbour. Love the commentary team. Sharks are warming very nicely. May well be the bogey team. Love you all. Rooster Cam. Thank you, Rooster Cam in Baulkham Hills. Nicho Hynes is 11 metres out, in line with the right hand upright here. So almost directly in front here for his fifth goal of the day. Four conversions. And this penalty kick coming up to make it 26-12. Cronulla Sutherland, the Sharks, over the Rabbitohs. He does just that. Knows Nicho Hynes. So 5 out of 5 for him. 31 straight conversions now for Nicho. Sharks 26, Bunnies 12. Gear Stewart says, well, the Eyes did have it with CSC for Talakai, but now we rely on Takarangi. Thank you, Gear Stewart. Love the call. ABC has the best call teams listening on my back deck in my beautiful winter sunshine. Go to Sharks, says Glenn Mack at Maitland. Good on you, Glenn. Keep your text coming. 0467 920 222. Round the grounds, Jersey flag full time. Roosters 26, Dragons 14. AFL third quarter, Richmond 60 leads the West Coast Eagles 48. Underway on the Gold Coast, Gold Coast and Melbourne still yet to score here. We'll get to NRLW Magic Round. The last game of that, Para and Newcastle with Bridget Murphy very shortly. Carried back here on the hit up from Adam Fanua Blake. Dummy half Whaley's played every minute of the game so far. And now here's Britton Nicara on a post-contact centre field run. He rumbles toward that 30-metre line. Rolls it back for Whaley. Through hands to Hynes and now Hazelton on the right edge here for the Sharks. He'll play it. 40 out. Whaley comes back in centre field. Hynes the pass off to McInnes. Couldn't quite break through the Brandon Smith tackle. Whaley goes quick from dummy half. Shares it with Hynes. And now Trindle Nicara back on the inside of Gray. But he's dragged down out there on that far side by the South defence. And now it comes back to Trindle. Up goes his kick. It's South Sydney who retrieve it on the way down, and playing it out there is the fullback Matt Duffy. So 11 out from their own line here, South Sydney. It's they who trail at the hands of the Sharks, 26 points to 12 with 17 minutes having elapsed in this second half. Awkward pass comes back to the edge now for the Rabbitohs, and Campbell Graham will play it now. Ward, open side left on the run from Whiten. Couple of tackles left in this set of six for South Sydney. Brandon Smith finds Humphreys, and now Walker back on the inside. Kalol Matangi stands in a three-man tackle as he'll play it five shy of halfway. Humphreys off to Walker. Left foot kick goes high and long downfield. Sits up on the bounce there for Will Kennedy. Has time to assess the options. Shares it out there with Molotalo, who goes to ground 13 out from his own line.
5: Yeah, it took me. I'm just trying to figure out the makeup of the right edge of the Bunnies at the moment. Looks like Jack Whiten's playing in second row. Adam Elliott off the field, and then Campbell Graham's moved into centres. Jai Gray's defending at centre at the moment, but he's also attacking on the wing. So a little bit of movement going on out on the right.
0: And here is Sione Katoa. Lost his footing. Gets up, goes again. Here the winger. He's tackled by Humphreys, 30 out from that northern line. Whaley off to Nicho Hynes. He makes the break. Over halfway, Nicho needs support options. Takes on Duffy, the fullback, and he's stopped there. 25 out. Can they capitalise here, the Sharks, as South's defence scrambles? Nicara puts in the kick, and it goes the wrong side of the... Well, goes over the eastern touchline, the wrong side of the corner post anyway. So after all that build-up there and that nice Nicho Hynes break, it came to nothing there for Cronulla Sutherland, who lead 26-12, 18 gone, 22 left in this second half. Back to Keanu Takarang on the touchline.
2: Yeah, you see Britton Nicara put his hand up there. You know he kind of mucked that one up. But Nicho Hynes is looking so dangerous. The set before, he had plenty of touches, and I'm not surprised he just made that great break there for his team.
0: Wayne says, you think we'll see a pitch invasion if Nicho breaks the record? I don't think it's that kind of record. We've already seen one involving a South Sydney player this year, of course, with Alex Johnston. It's not quite that, but it's something. It's a 23-year record, so I'm keeping an eye on it. If he does manage to get, lost track now, four more to equal Hassan El-Masri for the consecutive goals. 20 out here it comes, left to right.

0: to the Sharks' defence. Just shows the kind of the commitment they have for each other at the moment.
1: Well, it comes here now. Mulatalo almost makes the break himself here. Stopped by Graham and also Whiten. 25 out. Short side left comes the pass to Teague Wilton on tackle two. And he will just settle things down for a moment. 35 out from their own line here, the Sharkies. You're with Brett Sprigg alongside Dean Halitau. Yana Takarangi here on ABC Sport NRL Sunday as Brayley kicks from dummy half behind the 40-metre line. It just skids shy of the 40-20, picked up by Dufty in that southwestern corner. Swings it back now for Alex Johnston, and Johnston collected there by Oregon Kafusi and Blake Whaley. 20 out from that southern line. Ward at dummy half now, shares it with Campbell Graham, and Campbell Graham goes to ground 30 out from his own line. So halfway stage of this second half here at Shark Park, where it's the Sharks 26, South Sydney 12. Get to your text shortly as Whiten has the ball in motion here up that right-hand side. Set, restart, South. Brandon Smith, dummy half, comes open side left. Shared to Ward over halfway. Dummies and takes off there, but Bradley's all over him. So, again, the play slows a little bit here early in the count for South Sydney. Smith goes to his left. Walker to Kalamatangi. Shouts of forward pass here from the home fans, but nothing doing. So midway through the count, it's played by Kalamatangi. 35 out from Cronulla Sutherland's line. Humphreys back on the inside. And it's Hubner who's wrapped up down there, 25 away. Smith back to Ward. Trying to just thread his way through down there. Here's Jamie Humphreys. He'll play it 11 outs in the field. Smith from dummy half. He kicks here the cheese. It goes into the corner and guarded over the dead ball line by Sione Katoa, which means a restart from 20 and 7 tackles for the home side, who lead 26-12. And now Cody Walker's gone down clutching his hip or the high part of the back of his leg. He'll keep an eye on that one as we head back to the touchline. Can't take a rungy.
2: Yeah, the crowd is giving him heaps here. Cody Walker, he was down a little bit earlier and the crowd are just... they don't want to borrow it. They're saying, get up, play on.
1: As you mentioned as well, the crowd, 14,125. So a good crowd here for Shark Park on this Sunday afternoon. Beautiful day for it. And, of course, we'll close the men's round, at least, at Western Sydney Stadium with the Tigers and the Eels coming up next with Andrew Moore, John Gibbs and Matthew Elliott. Played here, seven shy of the halfway. Whaley off to his left now for Teague Wilton. And Wilton selected 40 out from South Sydney's line. Go around the ground shortly as the final game of NRLW Magic Round is underway as well with the Parramatta Eels and Newcastle Knights. With Bridget Murphy standing by. 35 out here, played by Hines to Brayley. Back to Cam McInnes. And McInnes only gains half a dozen here. Last play for the Sharks, who lead 26-12. Come to the left-hand side. The kick now from that Trindle. Batted back in the corner by Mulatalo. Who's there first? It's Humphreys for South Sydney. He dragged the ball back in here. It won't be a South knock-on, despite the home fans wanting so. Souths go back on the attack. Dean Hallett's out, but they trail 26 points to 12 with 17 left.
0: Yeah, I think he caught it perfectly. He dragged it back towards his own line. So a few groans from the crowd. But again, the Sharks are doing it easy getting down the field. And Nicho Hines, every time he touches the ball, he looks to open them up.
1: So they come right to left. Back on the inside now. Kalamatangi finds Jai Gray. And now Latrell Sigwald, who was the game's first try scorer after 6 minutes. He plays at 40 out from his own line. Walker off to his right now for Totola. He's back in the action now for South Sydney. Smith with a flat ball now goes to Ward. Off to Walker on that right edge shift now as Dufty makes the break on the inside of Nicara. But will come back here for a penalty going the Sharks' way.
0: Is it obstruction? And it's Jack White and he cleans up. I think it's Braden Trindle that he cleans up and back on the inside. So, again, that's that sort of adjusted right edge, not playing in a familiar position, Jack White. And he runs straight into Trindle. That creates a space which they take advantage of, the bunny. So the penalty awarded by the referee.
1: Penalty count 5-3 the Sharks. Set restarts have been 3-2 the Sharks' way as well as they find touch on the eastern side. Let's get down or back to Wagga Wagga with NRLW Magic Round. Bridget Murphy.
3: 10 minutes gone in this final game between the Newcastle Knights, Parramatta Eels. Nil all in the crowd figure for the second day, 6,908. Spriggy?
1: Great stuff, Brid. So about 14,000 across the couple of days of NRLW Magic Round, which is fantastic. Thank you to Bridget Murphy. Get some more updates shortly. Whaley across now here for... You were there yesterday, didn't you?
0: I was, yes.
1: Yeah.
0: Good fun.
1: Good atmosphere there at Wagga Wagga. 20 out from that southern line here. Played by Colquhoun. Brayley goes back short side left.

0: Kennedy. Here now for Teague Wilton. And this desperate run. He takes on a few defenders here and drags them with him. 11 out now, left-hand side of the post for the Sharks. Trindle, dummies here. Collared by John Rattle. Play it. Six out, right-hand side. Comes back to Nicho Hynes, first receiver. And now Kennedy on to Ramien. And he might just get there, or is he held up in the tackle out there of Johnston and Siegwald? He's held up in goal, so come back and play it 10 metres out. Or was it last play? No, he'll play it here on the 10-metre line. I don't know why he's trying to play it 5 metres out there. I think he knows the rule by now, doesn't he? If you're held up in the in-goal area. So he plays it 10 metres out. Comes across to Nicho Hynes. Trindle kicks off the outside of the boot here. Guarded there by Ward, picked up by Duffy. Souths go back on the attack. The Sharks lead 26-12 with 15 minutes left in the game here on NRL Sunday on ABC Sport with Brett Sprigg, Dean Halitau, and Keanu Takarangi here at Shark Park. In the bright sunshine, Jai Gray on a jinking run now. Tries to take on Colquhoun. Won't get past him, 30 out. Get to your text shortly as well. Sent across here from right to left. Walker with a pass wide to Kalomatungi. Switched from front row to back row this week. Picked up by Brandon Smith. On this blind side now is Walker, who's brought down on the NRL logo Western side. Last play for South Sydney. And last chance coming up, I reckon, here in this game. They trail by 14 points. Up goes the Ashton Ward kick. Taken there by the Sharks fullback Kennedy. Across now for Molotalo. No tries yet today. Bit of a break here though towards halfway. Makes light work of Siegwald. Too fast for Kalomatungi. And Brandon Smith gets in front on. What about that on the halfway line? Not today, Ronaldo, he says. Now, New Zealand teammates. I think they played at the same time for New Zealand. Here is Jesse Ramien. Play at 5 metres inside South Sydney territory. Braley makes the break from dummy half. Offloads here now for Kennedy. Hot footy here for Trindle. Dumped in the white and tackle. He'll play at 35 out. Middle of the park here for the Sharks. 26-12 their lead. 13:50 left in the game here on ABC Sport. Hynes shoves away Rattle, and Nicho Hynes won't get beyond that 30-metre line now. But it will be a penalty here for a high shot going the Sharks' way. Or is he signalling? No, he signalled.
1: Yeah, it is a high shot.
0: He did signal a high shot there for Ashton Ward.
1: Well, I think it was actually Brandon Smith. He's had the... since he made that shot on Ronaldo, he's put the red mist descending, a little bit frustration, and comes up with a high shot there.
0: Penalty count 6-3, the Sharks. Joel and Matty Kay have texted in. Still driving and listening to you guys. Big love to our mate Macca, who is DTF, delusional Tiger fan. Poor guy. Tigers are coming up next, guys, against the Parramatta Eels. Neil says, can you break down the numbers to find out the wide and in-front goals each to compare the record between El Mazzari and... No. Like, I think there's a lot of reverence around Hazem El Mazzari and what he did as a player across his career, especially with his goal-kicking. The records don't have to mean... You can have as much scepticism as you like, but a player has to actually kick 35-plus goals to overtake the record, and Nicho Hynes is within range of that. Doesn't take anything away from Hazem El Mazzari's career by any means by mentioning it. Here's Adam Fanua Blake, and he'll play it. Seven out right hand side. Good observation though, Neil, as far as the tough kicks versus the straightforward ones. They're all pretty hard sometimes. Whaley across to Trindle. Hynes, coverage pass across the top here now for Molotalo, who he is going to plant the footy down. Oh, hang on. He didn't improve the angle.
2: What's he doing?
0: He just went doink. And he's about probably 5 in from that far side. So you might thank Nicho Hynes for the try assist by giving him the hardest conversion attempt yet. 30 points to 12, kick to come. Molotalo now equals David Peachy for the second most tries for the Sharks ever, behind the great Andrew Ettinghausen, who's still 166 in NRL / New South Wales RL ARL games. 12 minutes left here. Sharks 30, Bunnies 12, kick to come, Cronulla. Let's head back to the touchline. Can't take
3: a
0: rungy.
3: Yeah, it was on the back of a penalty into a ruck infringement by the Rabbitohs. So, made it tough for themselves. But, yeah, Ronaldo, Mulitalo, he hasn't helped Nicho out at all with his kick. I'm going to be interested to see if he can continue his streak.
0: He had a few more steps, didn't he, to go, Mulitalo?
1: He could have gone in another 10 metres, I reckon.
0: So Molotalo sort of equals his little record, you know, as far as being second most tries in Cronulla Sutherland history. 10 tries in 10 games now for the man who came back from the ACL injury suffered in the internationals last year. But Nicho Hynes has his toughest kick yet. He'll place the ball on the tee, 25 metres out, and he's probably about 4 or 5 metres in from the eastern side. Well, the scoreboard's got him going past David Peachy. So it's only his first try today. So anyway, whatever. This is the important record here. We've been keeping an eye on this. Nicho Hynes, who's 5 out of 5 so far today. 4 conversions, 1 penalty. In he comes, right footer. Swings back and he nails it. Hynes with 6 out of 6 and now 32 straight goals. Still 3 shy of the great Hazem El Masri. 11 left in the game here. And the scoreline, most importantly, is the Sharks 32, the South Sydney Rabbitohs 12. Let's get back around the grounds. NRLW Magic Round in Wagga Wagga, Bridget Murphy.
2: 15 minutes to go in this first half. It's still nil all, but the Parramatta Eels are very close to bursting over the try line. The Newcastle Knights defence looking scrappy at best.
0: Great stuff. Thank you, Bridge. Back underway here as a short kickoff is taken and won back here by the Sharks and Will Kennedy. So the fullback will roll it back now for Brayley. And there is Billy Burns. One of 3 players play every game this year for the Sharks, Billy Burns. So the other two are, as best I can tell, Trindle and Kennedy, the fullback. Here they go on this centre field rumble here. It's rolled back by Colquhoun. Off now to Kafusi. Gets over the halfway line, taken by Whiten. Offloads now for Teague Wilton. Back on the inside now, here is Molotalo. Feeds it back for Kennedy. And now again it comes to Fenua Blake. And Nicho Hynes is run down there by Siegwald. Awkward offload here, will bounce there for Billy Burns. And he surrenders in the Siegwald and Walker tackle. 30 out, 10 in from that western side here at Shark Park. 10 minutes left in the game. Another awkward pass on the bounce, gathered by Adam Fenua Blake. And he tries to find a way through on the Whiten and Rattle tackle. 30 out from that South Sydney line, southern end of the ground. Up goes the kick from Trindle. We're all watching it now. Headed back by Mortalo. It's been lost there by Kafusi. And that will, in fact, be the referee's call. So a scrum feed or play the ball for South Sydney. About 15 out from their own line at southern end. 9.5 left in the game. Sharks 32, South Sydney 12.
1: Well, again, the sharp play, the Cronulla Sharks. They move it to their left and a few change of angles back through the middle of the defence of the Rabbitohs. And they're able to come up with some second phase. They're looking like they can almost break through every set. So the South Sydney Rabbitohs are hanging on for dear life in defence.
0: Here they go, South on the attack, though. This game looks beyond them now, you would say, with not long to go. Totola is dragged down there by Adam Fenua Blake, 7 shy of the halfway. And it comes to the right-hand side. Ward, cut-out ball here on halfway, has been lost by Campbell Graham. It was a hot footy that came from the fullback Duffy, and Campbell Graham couldn't get control of things as it's fumbled out over that far touchline. Where is it? Greg Thrill says, Luke Cavell and David Peachy mentioned in regards to records, both wore this heritage jersey that my youngest son thinks is the best jersey they ever had. It is very striking, isn't it?
1: Yeah, I love it.
0: Slightly darker colour. And
1: collar looks nice.
0: It's very good. The collars are always really cool, aren't they? Were collars still
1: yeah,
0: when you started playing?
1: Yeah.
0: El Masri could kick from the sideline in a Category 4 cyclone and just put it over the dot, says Terry from Toowoomba. Yeah, absolutely. I'm not discounting anything he did, but Neil said, you know, it's not fair to compare. It's like any record, to be fair. You can't really compare across Euros and things like that. And as I said, if Nicho does take the record of consecutive goals, it takes nothing away from the great Hazem El Masri and his career achievements. Right-hand side here, off to Oregon Kafusi. 30 out, 20 in from that western side here at Shark Park. Brayley fires it across now for Nicho Hynes. In those bright pink boots, across now for Fenua Blake. And now Trindle with a half break. But he was ankle tapped there by Ward. He's in fact still going here, Trindle. He'll be called to play it now, 15 out from that South Sydney line. As it comes across to Nicho Hynes, he slips into the contact of John Rattle. And it will be last play here for the Sharks. 8 metres out, left-hand side of the sticks. Brayley goes to the short side now as Trindle off to Teague Wilton. Met solely there by Jai Gray. The pass was wayward as a result. And now it's been knocked on out there by South Sydney, the desperation. So more repeat ball here for the Sharks, who have had across the game 58% possession. 7:20 left in the game. Back to counter-taker Reagan on the touchline.
2: Yeah, it's a disappointing error there for the Rabbitohs, who have to defend another set on their try line. Their body language looks very rough at the moment. They look tired, they look defeated, and it's tough. I think maybe more points coming here.
0: James in Bendigo says, it has to be said, the finals are shaping up nicely. The Sharkies, Roosters, Warriors, Panthers all looking pretty good. Yeah, this is the time of year that matters. 5 weeks to go after this one. As they shift the, to the right-hand side, Katoa bounced off Latrell Sigwald and just jumps over him and scores in the corner. Well, that was fierce. Well, Matangi's pointed at the touchline saying, wasn't there a foot on the touchline? To the touch judge, but Tony Katoa has scored the try here for the Sharks. It's party time in the Shire. They'll win five in a row. And with 6.5 minutes left, it's the Shark 36, Rabbitohs 12. Kick to come, and that kick will be right on the western side.
1: Yeah, just watching the replay, his foot looks well inside.
0: Oh,
1: touchline there.
0: Ball's grounded on the foot there of
1: Those
0: defenders. Yeah, the ball only went onto the ankle, so that's the main issue here. Which, when the bunker sees that, this will not be a Sione Katoa try, and I think Todd Smith's been made well aware of it.
1: Yeah, and I'm just watching. South Sydney, they're starting to move back towards the 20-metre line for a tap there. And it was a nice piece of play by Katoa. Firstly, the bump, but then to fake him out and keep going for the corner.
4: The foot of Latrell Sigwald ends up there naturally. Yeah. The ball's grounded on his foot.
0: Ground the ball in Latrell Sewald's boot.
4: And then the ball goes touching goal. We have a decision.
0: Here we go. And that's probably a good thing for Nico Hines' record as well. He'll be on the wrong side for a right footer on the western touchline. So it will remain here. Sharks... 32-12.
1: You reckon he's saying check the foot, check the ground.
0: Yeah, Nico's there. The ref say, no, hang on. Let's go back to the touchline. Kiana.
3: That was a try, save and a half, that. But yeah, I think Nico had a bit of a look of relief as he didn't have to take that kick, but just watching as Jack Wyden comes off the field in front of me, he looks like he's got a bit of a cut up on his ear.
0: 6.5 minutes left here at Shark Park. South's on the attack here as Brendan Smith feeds to Tola, and he rumbles towards the halfway line here. 32 points to 12 is Cronulla Sutherland's lead. Back here now for the centre field run of John Rattle, the fourth gamer. And now claimed at five inside Sharks territory. Smith to Ward and now to Tola. That's the Tola International. Play at 35 out. Smith to his right now for Ward. Did look forward for Hubner. Now Gray to the edge of Graham. 20 out now. Campbell Graham bounced off Molotalo on that far side. Pops it back now for Ward. Hubner. He kicks cross field, the big fella. Down to Johnston. He sweeps his way through one tackle and plants the ball down here. Alex Johnston for career try number 232. And South score some consolation points here late at Shark Park. 32-16, kick to come, South Sydney with 5.5 left.
1: Yeah, look, I think Sharks will be disappointed with that. You mentioned there was possibly a forward pass back upfield, but nonetheless, their scramble, their awareness on last play to try and shut things down wasn't great. And South keep it alive. It was an awkward kick, as you called, Spriggy, but it lands straight in the lap there of Alex Johnston. He doesn't need much encouragement or space to get across the line. And he gets these late points, as you say, for the Rabbitohs.
0: Back at the touchline, Kiana.
3: Yeah, it was a good kick there. There was only one person on the right-hand side of the post for the Sharks and a lot of room for the Rabbitohs to come through. But Alex Johnson, he got three last time the Sharks came up against the Rabbitohs. It's good to see him cross the line again today.
0: In the 73rd minute here for the South Sydney Rabbitohs. So the kick will come here from Latrell Sigwald, 20 metres out and about 15 in from the western side. Now you can keep your text coming for Andrew Moore and the crew, 0467 920 222. We'll have plenty of time to assess things post-game here as well. The Sharks now with 13 wins. It looks like, I said before it was 12, we're more like 13 this year. Is your guaranteed finals? I don't think the Sharks are in danger of missing the finals, but at least as far as that number that has them clear. This will be 13 wins now on the year. And from there, shop, it's a matter of how high they can go, because they'll consolidate the spot in the top four, competing of course with the Panthers, the Roosters and the Warriors for those second chances. Here is Latrell Sigwald, 20 out, 15 in western side with 4 minutes and 13 seconds left, and he misses this, sprays it across the right hand side. So he's 2 out of 3, and it remains Cronulla Sutherland 32, South Sydney 16. Let's go back around the grounds to NRLW Magic Round and Wagga Wagga, Bridget Murphy.
2: Minutes to go in the first half between the Knights and the Eels. The Knights have drawn first blood. They're leading 6-0.
0: Okay, thank you, Bridge. As you mentioned earlier, 6,900 the crowd there on day two. So That's, well, Mass is not amazing, but it's at roughly 14,000 across the weekend there in Wagga Wagga. Jersey flag full-time, Roosters 26, Dragons 14. AFL fourth quarter, Richmond 76, West Coast 66. First quarter in the Gold Coast, the Melbourne Demons 24, lead the Gold Coast Suns 13. So 14,050 is the official crowd there for Magic Round in Wagga Wagga. And indeed, 14,125 the crowd here today at Shark Park. Off to Western Sydney Stadium next with Andrew Moore, Matthew Elliott and John Gibbs for the final game of NRL Round 22. West Tigers and the Parramatta Eels, 20 out from that southern line. Brandon Smith here for the Rabbitohs. Off to his right now for Ward. And now Dufty, who's wrapped up by Teague Wilton. He'll play at 25 out now on that far side. The home fans here certainly pleased with, as I said, five straight wins on the year overall. And then there'll be six straight wins at home as well for the Sharks. Who next up are away to the Dragons, the local derby at Cogra. Played seven shy of halfway. Smith out of Ward. Now Dufty bursts away from Fenua Blake. Shares it there on the flick pass with Hubner. Puts in his second kick of the game, the lock forward, and that's picked up by Molotalo. And the Sharks come up with it now in that northeastern corner.
1: Yeah, nice little flick pass to get into the backfield there from the Rabbitohs. But Hubner, they obviously chasing points. He puts the kick in. And Ronaldo Molotalo did a great job just to scramble himself, get back and get in between the South Sydney and the ball.
0: Nico Hines on this centre field run now for the Sharks. He'll play at 20 out with Brandon Smith at marker. Cross here now, again now for the fullback, Will Kennedy. Rattle stops him in concert with Kalomatangi. Took off the deck one-handed there by Brayley. Shares it now with his teammate out there in Calhoun. And now on this last play, Hines will kick from 35 out for the Sharks. Over Johnston's head. And it'll actually bounce down and find touch. Five shy of the corner flag.
1: He mustn't have realised it's a 40-20.
0: And he kicked it from the long way back, Nico Hines. But yeah. Alex Johnston now looks a bit embarrassed when he's realised that that's what's happened here. So more Sharks ball in these dying stages to add to their 32-16 lead.
1: Yeah, quiet stuff from the Rabbitohs. No one obviously gave him the tip up. Matt Dufty shook his head or threw his hands out, so he could have communicated to AJ to go for it.
0: So Sharks will tap here. 10 metres out from South Sydney's line. Brayley to Hines and now off to Oregon Kafusi. He's had just the one try in the year so far. A recent 150 gamer, Oregon Kafusi. The home crowd rules them on. Sharky's a chant you can hear there. Fenua Blake shoves away Dufty. Back here now for Colquhoun. And he tries to just send his way through in front of the uprights. 8 metres shy. Play it there for Brayley. Looks to his left now to Trindle. Inside ball now for Wilson. No options there for the offload. He's collected 8 metres out. Left-hand side. Brayley. Comes here now to Colquhoun. Breaks one tackle there of Kepi. He'll play the meter out now from South Sydney's line. 32-16 the scoreline now. Comes the left-hand side of Hines. In close to Nickera. Wrapped up down there by the edge of defence. Five shy of that South Sydney line. Last play for the home side. Brayley goes open side right. Hines, cross-field kick. And it's a little too deep there for his options. Was it fumbled by South and now scored down there by Kennedy? No, says the referee. It was recovered down there by South Sydney and Latrell Sigwald. So South will bring it away here on their own goal line. 45 seconds left here. It's still the Shark 32, the Rabbitohs 16.
1: Yeah, nice kick across field by Nico Hines to at least challenge or put themselves with a chance to get more points. Will Kennedy, I thought he came up with it, but Sigwald holds on and gives the Bunnies back the ball. They're just trying to ruck it out of their own end, tightening and stuff up here, the Cronulla Sharks defence.
0: Left to right they come as Jai Gray is collared by Britton Nickera. 20 seconds left. The Souths will now be 1-7 in their past eight appearances here at Shark Park. And, of course, every loss just makes the finals push a little bit less likely. They're still in the mix, though, certainly, despite the injuries they've had. Rattle, 40 out from his own line, can't offload here. And that was the last play, so it will be a changeover. And the Sharks in these dying seconds won't bother here because this has been another strong win from the Sharks at home. 32 points to 16, 5 tries to 3, with Nickera, Talakai, Brayley, Fenua Blake and Molotalo all getting over. And Nico Hines keeps the streak alive. 5 conversions, 1 penalty, for now 32 straight and just 3 shy of the all-time consecutive goals record held by Hazim El-Masri. But the Rabbitohs Well, there were glimpses, as has been the case for a lot of their games this year, but outclassed by the Sharks here at home.
1: Yeah, outclassed is the word, Spriggy. I thought the Sharks, obviously, they held the ball well. They completed really strong, and they had a good weight of possession. And if you're going to end up on the good side of those two stats, then there's a good chance it'll be a close game or you're out in front, which is what they did. And, yeah, when they were in good position, they executed well and they controlled the game really well. Souths had their moments, but just the class of the Sharks and their run of form is what showed through. And it was a dominant win. I wouldn't say it was, you know, a clean performance the whole way through, but definitely a dominant win and one that they'll be very happy with. They'll take stock. There's a few injuries through the game, so they had to readjust and make some changes, which definitely would have thrown things into a little bit of awkwardness, but they managed to get through that and had some really strong performances across the park.
0: Kale Iro failed his HIA after half-time, and Sifa Talico scored a try in the first half. His 150th had the bicep injury as well and took no further part. So we'll see what becomes of that in the coming weeks. As I mentioned, the Sharks are away to the Dragons at Cogra next Sunday. Souths have Parramatta at the Sydney Football Stadium Saturday night in round 23. We're watching Kaitana Takarangi, who's down there among the players. We'll get some reaction very shortly from her. And plenty of time to wrap things up here at Shark Park. And I think we'll go into the South camp first. Kiana, you've got Alex Johnson with you.
3: Yeah, here with Alex. Alex, obviously a tough result for you guys today. Tell me what were your thoughts on the game and what do you think the game was lost?
5: Well, we started both halves really well, and that was, you know, our game plan, and I guess we just couldn't stick with it. A lot of errors, a lot of six agains that led to their try. So it's been that way for us all year, just no 80 minutes together, and it was another example of that today.
3: You showed a lot of fight, though. You know, there were moments where you guys were very good. Can you take away some positives from this game?
5: I mean, the effort's always there. The things aren't going to change if we just keep doing the same old thing. So we'll go back to the drawing board, have another look at it, and, yeah, we really need to improve next week.
3: Rest up and best of luck for the rest of the season.
5: All right, thank you. Cheers.
0: Alex Johnson there with Kiana Takarangi. So thank you, Kiana. We'll get a word from the Sharks certainly here as well. 32-16 winners at Shark Park. Makes it now 13 wins on the year. And I'll break down the run home for Souths as well as far as their likelihood of finals, which is just, it's on the fringes shop. There's probably 10 teams that can make it, and they're right in that mix. On the run home, so we'll get more on that. And I reckon Braden Trindle is down there, and Braden Trindle can have a chat with you now, Kiana.
6: How you going?
3: Braden, congratulations, 5 wins in a row now. How good is it feeling, and how does it feel to come away with that win?
6: It feels good. Starting to find our groove there and a bit of momentum, but I've got to keep earning it in these games, and still a while to go.
3: A little bit of a slow start, but then you guys found a bit of momentum. What was spoken about at the half by your coach?
6: Just we've got to earn it again. We knew they'd come out firing, and they did again in the second half, but you got to earn it, and the points will come late.
3: Now, Nico made, he broke a club record today with his kicking. He had to get beat 28 conversions. Have you been helping him out with his kicking at all?
6: No, he's going awesome there. I didn't even know that he broke a record, but I'm happy for him.
3: Enjoy the win. All the best for the rest of the season.
6: Thank you.
0: Braden Trindle, the man who leads the comp in try assists, had 3 more today in the Sharks' 16-point win. So we'll get one more if we can from you, Kiana, from the Sharks, and then we'll wrap things up here alongside Dean Halitau. I'm Brett Sprigg here. NRL Sunday on ABC Sport. We'll also get across to Wagga Wagga for NRLW Magic Round shortly on our way to Western Sydney Stadium for the Tigers and the Eels, the final game of NRL Round 22. So a few home fans went to the exits early to sort of beat the traffic, but quite a few have stuck around here as well to celebrate what is another strong win for the Sharks, who are averaging now, well, the average comes down now, Shop, across this past month, so it was 40.5 points per game. They didn't quite get that mark today, but they controlled the game for what felt like 80% of the time.
1: Yeah, they played really disciplined, and they never looked like they were going to lose the game. They looked like if they needed to turn it on, they were going to be able to score points, and they did it when it counted, and yeah, they got themselves out to a nice lead, and there wasn't much more that they had to do. So, it was a strong performance from them.
0: Keep the text coming as well, 0467 920 222. Might get time for one more down there if we can. Let's go down to Molotalo's with you, Kiana.
3: With Ronaldo, congratulations, big win for you guys. How much confidence do you take away from that performance?
7: Yeah, obviously it's nice to get home. It's been a while since we've been back home, but just riding it at the moment. All the boys are doing what we need to do. We've got the 2 points.
8: I think we're just worried about what's inside our four walls and working hard for each other, whether it's confidence or not. We're a bit shaky at the start of the season, so it's good getting back on track.
3: What do you think? Can you do a repeat of 2016? Is it a 10-year thing? Will you guys take it out again this year?
8: Yeah, obviously we respect what they've done, but I think we're building our own legacy. We've been with this group for 5 years now, so with respect to what they've done, I think we're trying to do it our own way. And trying to create history of ourselves. So we respect those fellas and we applaud what they've done for the club, but I think we're chasing our own legacy.
3: Now, you broke a record today. You broke David Peachey's record. Were you aware of that? And how does that feel?
8: Yeah, obviously a bit of talk about it. Just so happy to be a part of such a rich history on the club and to have my last name amongst legends. This club means so much to me and I love it. I love the area, love the people, the organisation and all the staff in it. So, really proud to be a Cronulla boy today.
3: Congratulations, enjoy the win.
8: Thank you.
0: And there he is, Ronnie Molitalo there, who is now second all-time behind the great Andrew Eddinghausen for the Cronulla-Sutherland try-scoring list. Thank you to Kiana Takarangi as well for her effort right across the day. And the Sharks winning here, 32 points to 16. Let's get quickly across to Wagga Wagga for the final game of NRLW Magic Round, and again to Bridget Murphy.
2: Less than a minute left in this first half between the Knights and the Eels. The Knights have extended their lead. They now are leading 12 points to nil with the halftime break approaching.
0: Okay, thank you, Bridge. So on matters here, Dean Hallitau, I'll just run through a few stats. 55% possession, the Sharks, and 90% completion versus the 7 errors made by the Rabbitohs in attack. Penalty count finished up 6-3, the Sharks. Set restarts were 4-2 the Sharks' way as well. And we saw Teague Wilton sin-binned in that first half and placed on report for his shoulder contact on Jack Wyden. Jack Wyden did pass his HIA. Kale Idor didn't. And Sefa Talakai suffered a bicep injury as well for the Sharks out of half-time. So the Sharks next up have the Dragons at Kogra in the local derby. Then they've got Canberra here at home. Gold Coast and Parramatta away, then Melbourne here at home to finish. So that's their run home for the Sharks, who are looking primed for finals this year.
1: Yeah, it's a good run in, actually. It gets them a chance to play a whole type of different football. So, opposition that aren't doing so well, but opposition that are also, playing some good football.
0: Well, you don't want an Australian netball diamond situation where you just breeze through your group games and then choke in the semi.
1: Ones, yeah, you want to be challenged.
0: That's how it all sort of looks for them. Souths have Parramatta next week at the Sydney Football Stadium. That's on Saturday night. And then beyond that, Canterbury, the Warriors, Gold Coast and the Roosters. So, again, a mixed bag for them as well, the Souths on the run home. And they're just right in that mix now, the Rabbitohs. So, and they have been for a while, dealing with all kinds of injuries as well. They are still seventh for the time being. So 10 wins and 9 losses for Wayne Bennett's men. They will end the round inside the top 8, which is where sort of Bulldogs make the cut line. The Cowboys find themselves out of it, as do Manly. I'm trying to think if Manly have had their points added for the bye, but they're sitting 10th. Realistically, you're looking at those 10 teams making it. So Panthers, Roosters, Warriors, Sharks, Dolphins, Knights, Rabbitohs, Bulldogs, Cowboys, Seagulls. 10 doesn't go into 8. That's the run home across these next 5 weeks.
1: Yeah, I think you've nailed it there, Spriggy, with the likely contenders, in 5 weeks' time. And, yeah, of those ones at the bottom, I've got to say the Seagulls are faltering. The Cowboys had I've been on the Cowboys for a while, but last week last Thursday was a very tough, tough one to swallow. So a bit of work for them to do.
0: We'll get a halftime score from Bridge shortly at the NRLW. But who are your three best players here today at Shark Park?
1: My 1 point today went to Blake Brayley at a dummy half. I thought he was exceptional at bringing his team onto the ball. His try that he scored was great awareness, and he got through like 44 tackles. So a typical performance from him, but one that was really strong. 2 points to Braden Trindle. You mentioned 3 try assists, which he continues to rack up. He was a threat with the ball in hand at all times. Defended really well and just, again, steered them around the park. Their spine's going so well at the moment. And in that vein, my 3 points goes to Nicho Hynes.
0: Yeah.
1: The goal kicking's really good from Nicho, but he ran for 180 metres. He's really committed with the way he's running the ball. He's you know, breaking them open often. He's coming up with try assists and line break assists, and his kicking game is spot on. So it's something that no doubt he'll be happy with his form at the moment, and so will the rest of his team.
0: Cronulla 18-6 at the half, and in the end 32-16, the full-time score here at Shark Park. The crowd 14,125, and those three best players, Dean Halitau, giving three to Nicho Hynes, two for Braden Trindle, and one to Blake Braley in the ABC Player of the Year. So where do the Sharks fit? Because you can probably excuse people for being a little bit sceptical about, you know, can they get it done in the big games? Yes, they've played finals under Craig Fitzgibbon. They've been there about the last several years. Can they be a team that goes to, you know, a prelim or a top two, a grand final? Where do you put the Sharks in the grand scheme of things, the premiership picture?
1: Yeah, I know that's been spoken about a lot over the last few years, is when they get to the pointy end, how things go for them. But they are playing really good football at the moment, and on their best day, the Sharks can take on anyone in the competition, and they are playing up around their best more often than not. So if they can continue this momentum, I mentioned in the pregame that teams that catch fire at this time of the year really put themselves in a good frame or position to go into the finals with confidence, and then they, you know, they find themselves winning games that, you know, they can be difficult, they can be close, they can be hard fought, and they come out on top because of that belief they've built in themselves. I think they're building a lot of belief at the moment, the Sharks, and I think September they're really going to give a lot of teams some trouble.
0: Luke in Granville says, go Eels in women and men. Well done, Ronaldo, on his game. Thank you, Luke, for your text. And then there's a few other things here as well, which I can't quite squeeze in before we get to Andrew Moore and the boys, but you can keep those texts coming. 0467 920222. Joel and Matty K finally got to Sydney. I think they were driving from Tilba, weren't they? Heading straight to the pub to watch the game. We'll have you guys playing as our comms. That's, of course, Andrew Moore, Matthew Elliott, John Gibbs. They're at Western Sydney Stadium, saying their mate Macca might cry. Fight at the Tigers, which is Dennis Carnahan's song of the week, and a very good one as well. Richard from Geelong enjoying the call while preparing a roast chicken for dinner tonight. So, yes, one game still to come across this NRL round 22, with the Tigers and the Eels coming your way in just a matter of moments. Souths, and look, I look at their injury list, which, of course, is extensive. Sean Kepi came back in today. They tried a few different things with John Rattled in the front row, and that bench makeup has a lot of guys like Jamie Humphreys who can be pretty versatile. What did you make of the impact that they got from the guys they have available?
1: I mean, they've got guys playing out of position. They're kind of doing their best at the moment to fill the gaps. We spoke about Jack Whiten playing in the back row in the second half, and I think defensively he found it difficult to adjust, even though he only defends a couple out and he's played a lot of three in defender at six. You know, I felt like he found it difficult to adjust to that. Jai Gray's coming off the bench and playing on the wing. Matt Dufty's a preferred fullback at the moment. So there's a lot of change in their side. I think it's going to be difficult unless they've got a couple of consecutive games with their strongest team on the park. I think it's going to be really hard for them, in a month's time to be really challenging the top teams of the competition.
0: A quick halftime score from Wagga Wagga with the NRLW. It's Parramatta and the Newcastle Knights. Bridget Murphy.
2: Tries for the Knights to Olivia Higgins in the 29th minute and Mercedes Talale Siala in the 18th minute. Kira Dib perfect on the boot with 2 from 2. The second half getting underway shortly.
0: Thanks, Bridge. Thank you, Shop. Thanks Rihanna. Thank you to Tim Traeger, our tech here, and to Jonesy in the studio. Let's head to Western Sydney Stadium for the Tigers and the Eels. Andrew Moore, hello to you.
9: Thank you, Spriggy. Yeah, the last game in round 22 of the NRL season, West Tigers and Parramatta, a Western derby, but two teams that have had really rough years. And while Parramatta is well down in the competition table, they've had a tough year with injury. Their effort has been there, and the West Tigers, well, their season has completely fallen apart. So a chance for both teams tonight or this afternoon to take some bragging rights. Crowd of around 11 or 12,000 here at Western Sydney Stadium on just a perfect winter's day. Beautiful blue skies with great sunshine, and it's been the case all afternoon. The only change to either side comes for the Tigers. Front row Fanua Bolle goes to the bench. Alex Safe after start in jersey 16. It is the 250th game for West Tigers skipper Abby Kroyasau. Adam Dewey returns for the West Tigers, and Jerome Luai goes up against his team for 2027, the Parramatta Eels. Plenty of interest in this game despite their positions on the table. Matthew Elliott, former Penrith, Canberra and Warriors coach, joining us to replace a man flu bed bound Luke Lewis today. Matty, good afternoon to you. You're taking great note, as you always do, of the warm-ups. What did you see?
1: Yeah, I just looked at the connection between the West Tigers. I thought they might come out with a real collective mentality, but through that, certainly the signs weren't great, albeit I think what the West Tigers have done here for Api Karoyasau, he's got his family out there and a whole lot of members, young kids, to celebrate his 250th. Hopefully they can rise and bring the attitude required to acknowledge that achievement as well.
9: Let's find out the conditions at ground level. John Gibbs is down there. Good afternoon to you once again, John T.
10: Yeah, good afternoon, Andrew and Matt, and to our listeners for the last game of round 22. An important one for the West Tigers. The Neils, of course, it has no bearing on anything competition-wise, but it has a bearing on how the West Tigers fans are going to be

0: feeling at the end of this. 250 goes to Appy. Great atmosphere here, I've got to say that. The ground is absolutely perfect. And the conditions, I've got too many layers on. I might have to shed a couple because it is 19 degrees, feels like 18, and it is absolutely perfect. Not a breath of wind, nothing. And you know what, Andrew, I was thinking before, just talking to Ralph about it, we have not had for so long a game that is measured on the Beaufort scale. Conditions, wind-wise, have been very still all year.
1: Sawn's wind again here this afternoon. All right, thank you, Gibbsy. Six layers may become five or four, which is extraordinary.
2: I'm just in complete admiration for his self-awareness. How do you tell the difference between 18 and 17?
1: He knows.
2: I know, that's what I'm saying.
1: Experience. It's experience. He knows. Mitch Moses, Matty, we touched on him a little bit earlier in the day. Is this a game where he might run the footy if he's feeling fit, because he hasn't done it that much all year, but against his old club and against his future halves partner, do you think that might bring out the best in Mitch Moses?
2: Well, hopefully it does for Parramatta fans, because if Mitch Moses plays his best footy today, in my opinion, you know, and brings his running game back, they win, and they win easily. You know, merging it with the attitude that we've seen from the Parramatta Eels over recent weeks.
1: Well, here come the Eels in their all gold. Remember, they're the away team today, despite it being their home ground. Fullback is Isaiah Ioni for the Parramatta Eels. The wingers are Brian Kelly and Josh Adokar. Setters are Will Bensony and Jordan Samrani. 5'8" Ronald Boltman. Halfback Mitch Moses. Lock Jack DeBellin. Second row is Kitiani Kautonga and Kelma Tuolangi. Front row is Jack Williams and Sam Tuaviti. Hooker Talon De Silva. Bench Dylan Walker. Junior Barlaw, great to see him back from injury. Tiankum Brown, Harrison Edwards, Joash Papali and Tony Mattielli. The coach Jason Riles is Parramatta's to our left at the northern end of the ground. Who are you tipping here, Padre?
2: I'm going to go with the Eels, Andrew.
1: Yeah, likewise. What about you, Johnny Gibbs?
0: I'm going for the Eels as well.
1: So the West Tigers about to come through the tunnel. Their home game. And here at Western Sydney Stadium. And remember when it was Parramatta's home game earlier in the year and the Tigers beat Parramatta, the crowd overwhelmingly in support of the West Tigers. The Eels fans were completely outdone. Jerome Luai leads the West Tigers out. Not Appy Croysau, so they must be doing Appy right at the tail. His own special introduction. Their fullback, Jareem Buller. The wingers for the West Tigers, Junior Tupou. And on the other wing, we've got Sunia Taruva. Centres, Hamasi Makassini and Pat Herbert. 5'8", Jerome Luai. Halfback, Adam Dewey. Lock, Alex Twell. Second rowers are the Fainu brothers, Sione and Samuela. Front rowers, Alex Saifarth and Terrell May. Hooker, Abby Croysau. And a bench of Heath Mason, Charlie Murray, Fanua Bolle, Tony Sukar, Tristan Hope and Starford Toa. The coach, Benji Marshall. And here he comes, Abby Croysau, being led with his children and his wife. And that must be a big moment. Matty, game number 250 for him.
2: Yeah, and a great acknowledgement from the fans and the playing group as well. Even the Parramatta players had a bit of a clap for him as well, Andrew.
1: Yeah, he's been such a good player for so long. Abby Croysau. And a lovely guard of honour form for him. But he's surrounded and getting hugs from his family. A few photos are taken now before kickoff. And it looks like it will be Adam Dewey returning to the West Tigers lineup tonight after all that drama of a week ago, who will implement the kickoff. If you're just joining us, you're with Matt Elliott, John Gibbs. I'm Andrew Moore, NRL Sunday on ABC Sport. And Cronulla Sutherland has made it 9 wins from its last 10 games, knocking over South Sydney at Shark Park 32-16. Nico Hines continued his goal-kicking stretch, now 32 in a row. So here we go, NRL Sunday afternoon. The referee is out there, Liam Kennedy. He's about to blow time on with his touch judges, Tom Cranbourne and Phil Henderson, and in the bunker, Chris Butler. And Liam Kennedy well set after getting some timely advice from John Gibbs earlier today. Here's the kickoff as Adam Dewey sends it to the northern end of the ground, and Parramatta get first use of the footy as it comes away open side left. Tuaviti's tackle put to the ground. 10 out from his own line and 15 in from touch. Plays the ball. And they work it left side to Benson. He is caught 16 metres out from his own goal line. Plays it again to De Silva. Works it right edge to Tuolungi. He's caught 27 out from his own line. In over the top with Samuela Fainu. Plays the ball. De Silva Short ball goes right edge this time as Parramatta get just over their 30-metre line first set of the game. Now it's De Silva, goes left two to Bellin. Crashes into Terrell Mayne, tackled centre field, 12 there also. Nine short of halfway on the last, Mitch Moses clearing kick and dropping back for the catch about 7 metres out from the West Tigers line, Tupou. He brings it over the 10 to the 20, knocked to the ground, Tuaviti, great tackle. Right on the West Tigers 20-metre line, no score, we've had 55 seconds of play. As now comes left, Macassini, he's going to be wrapped up, 25 out from his own line, 12 in from the Western touchline by Williams, played to Kuroisau. He goes open side right, West Tigers just outside their 30, that's where Buller is tackled. Now Kuroisau goes right to a strong running Alex 12. Good contact by Tuaviti and De Silva. And he stands on the tackle, 9 metres short of halfway. Played Kuroisau, goes right to Terrell May in centre field. He's wrapped up by De Bellin, was one of them, and De Silva the other on halfway. Played on the last, Kuroisau goes right to Adam Dewey. Sends a kick down to the left wing of Addo Carr. He's under it, 18 out from his own line. Returns it over the 20, straight past one, Kuroisau. Great tackle, 14 short of halfway. Halfway, minute 40 gone. Ball played and it comes short side right now for the Eels. And it's Semrani. The pass comes out the back as the Eels get to within two of halfway. 19 in for the Western touchline. Play to Moses. Short ball right to Tuolungi. He charges into Samuela Fainu. Got through Luai. And now pushed close to the Western touchline by May. 22, make it 32 out. 5 in from the Western touchline. Slow to his feet, Tuolungi. Plays it. Moses goes left to Bellin. Then out the back it goes Voltman. Linked up with Kautonga. He's caught. 28 out from the West goal line. Parramatta on the attack. No score to Silva. He sends a left edge to Volkman. Nearly a forward pass there. Not ruled that way, however, as the Eels have it about 12 metres out. And it's played now by Semrani. Crossfield kick from Volkman. Up goes Samuela Fainu. The ball lost by him. It's punched up in the air by Buller. Recovered in the in-goal area by the West Tigers. Safe path, and he's wrestled to the ground in goal there by Will Bensony. So for all of that, goal line dropout for the West Tigers. No score after nearly 3 minutes. Let's check in down on the touchline, Johnny Gibbs.
0: Well, still a worry here about Kelvin Tuolungi. I'm not sure whether he's been winded really badly or he's hurt his ribs, but it's in that area. That was really good play there by Parramatta, but a couple of poor missed tackles by the West Tigers. So already under pressure.
1: Abby Kroos, our short line dropout's an absolute horror show. Bounces over the Western touchline. So they'll get the footy back, Parramatta 10 out. Let's go around the grounds, NRLW in Wagga Wagga. Bridget Murphy.
3: 3 minutes gone in the second half between the Newcastle Knights and Parramatta Eels. The Knights leading 12 points to nil, Andrew.
1: Thanks, Bridge. Here's the silver dummy half. Goes left, Moses turns it in two to Bellin. Taken by Kuroisau, 12. 13 metres out from the west line. Early chance here for Parramatta. Dummy half to Silva. He spins it away left to Jack Williams up the middle. Reeling out of the tackle there was Safar. Put down though. Nine out from the line. De Silva comes out right. Voltman to Moses. Back on the inside to Tuolungi. And Samuela Fainu, one of three defenders there with Kuroisau and May. 8 metres out from the west line. 20 in from touch, southwest corner to Silva. Goes left Moses. Turns it back on the inside to Aviti. He's caught. Six out from the line right in front of the goalpost by 12. Played to De Silva. Goes left Moses. Got it away to Voltman to Kautonga. And so far the west defence holding firm. 3 metres out on the last. De Silva comes back open side right to De Bellin. He lost the ball. It was a shocking play from Talon De Silva. And Terrell May has it for the West Tigers. 11 out from their own line. 4 minutes 20 gone, Matthew. No score and great goal line defence so far from the Tigers.
2: Absolutely, Andrew. And the question mark was over their resilience. They did come up with one poor kick chase attempt and Josh Adokar got them down the other end of the field for the Eels. And now the West Tigers get a penalty and this will relieve them, particularly after that amount of defence they just had to do.
1: Contact from a shoulder there is the ruling from Liam Kennedy. So the first penalty of the game goes to the West Tigers. We've had almost 5 minutes of play and there's no score. And the penalty, 26 out from the west line, 15 in from the eastern touchline. Adam Dewey drop punts it over that touchline, 5 short of halfway. So I guess the advantage for the Tigers defence, they're up against a compromised attack. Parramatta's attack is not all that threatening normally. As now from the restart, it's Sione Fainu creeping into West Parramatta territory by a couple of metres. There's two balls on the field and Liam Kennedy blows time off and Addo Carr kicks it away over that eastern touchline. Play back on. Appy goes left to Dewey, then away to Luai, dummied inside, runs around in circles, claimed by Tuolungi into Silva. That's 6 metres in Parramatta territory, 20 in from touch, western side. Croesia goes right, May away to 12. He managed to get through the first tackle, standing up now on the claim by DeBellin and also Tuaviti. 32 out from the goal line. Croesia left to Luai to Samuela Fainu. Charged into Mitch Moses, who did well, ball and all to hold on with help from the centre, Bensony. It's played 30 out to Luai. Goes open side right to Terrell May. Spins in the tackle. Claimed. 23 out from the Parramatta line. Last play, West Tigers. 5 minutes 45 gone. No score. Croesau goes right. Dewey a crossfield kick. Looking for Junior Tupou. And he gets there first with the catch. But he's claimed 4 out from the Parramatta line. Lost it forward into the Eels. And Parramatta will get a changeover on their own 10-metre line. 6 minutes gone. No score.
2: Interesting, Andrew. We talked about these teams' status in the competition ladder, and I tell you what, they've both come out of the blocks with real physicality there. West Tigers just came up with a really good attacking set.
1: Brian Kelly plays it. It comes right to Bensony. He's over the 20. Wrapped up 22 out from his own line. 15 in from the western touchline, courtesy of Junior Tupac. Parramatta 30 out from their own line. Scoreless start. 6 minutes 30 gone to Silva. Goes left to Bellin, away to Voltman. Then he links up with support. 2 in from the wing. Out on car! A couple. He's over halfway over the 40 to 30. Buller the beat. He steps away. No, he's taken by Buller and lost it at O'Carr. He did all the thrilling work and then spilt it. And the West Tigers survive. They'll get a scrum feed. 18 out for their own line. And there is no score after 7 minutes, but a near thing. At O'Carr against his old team. Down to the touchline, John Gibbs.
0: Oh, he still looks great, doesn't he, in full flight. He took on Jareem Buller. He had players with him. Was it Sam Rani on his inside? He should have been giving the ball to. He didn't do so. Seriously, that was a squandered try. He hasn't scored a try in 8 games at O'Carr. And when you consider his record, that is a drought. His eyes lit up.
1: Yeah, I reckon that had something to do with him not passing to Sam Rani. Threw his arms up in frustration. West win the scrum. 24 out from their own line. Kiroyasau goes right to Ruva. He's caught 31 out from his own line. Bensony over the top with DeBellin. Happy goes left down to Luai. He steps in field. Oh, gee, nearly a hospital. Pass to Kiroyasau. He got straight past. A terrible attempt by Bensony. Into the arms of Tuolungi. 6 short of halfway. Played to Luai. Goes right to Terrell May to halfway. And he's going to be held up 2 metres in Eels territory by Williams. Played centre field. Kiroyasau goes left to 12. DeBellin's there to greet him. He lost the ball behind him. Picked up by Luai. But he's ruling the 12. Lost the ball into the Parramatta defender. Therefore, a knock on. So there's no challenge. It'll be a Parramatta scrum feed. 10 short of halfway. 8 minutes gone. West nil. Parramatta nil here at Western Sydney Stadium.
2: Yeah, poor decision there by Alex Twyla to try and offload there. Some really good defence. And sometimes, Andrew, if you can't pass the ball to someone in a better position than you, you've got to get down and fight hard to play the ball.
1: Let's go around the grounds. NRLW at Wagga Wagga. Bridget Murphy.
3: 9 minutes gone in the second half here between the Eels and the Knights. Elsie Albert, the Parramatta captain, has just crossed for a try. So the Eels 4, Knights 12, kick to come.
1: All right, Bridge, will keep in touch. AFL full-time, Richmond 84, beat West Coast 73. Currently second quarter, Melbourne 44, Gold Coast 35. The Eels have it from the scrum win. 5 metres in West territory, ball played to Silva. Spit, he goes right to a lungy. And if you want to know why these two teams are down near the bottom of the table, just watch the opening 9 minutes here. It'll be a West Tigers scrum feed, Padre, about 6 short of halfway.
2: Well, I would have said the opening 6 minutes were high quality footy, and then it's gone south from there. So I think we've seen 4 errors in the last 3 minutes, Andrew, and again, a lot of them unforced and unnecessary.
1: So West Tigers scrum feed. Luai has a little chat to Kiroyasau, who's packing in at lock. Luai will feed the scrum. 10 in from this western touchline. Picked up by Kiroyasau. Spins it away right to Dewey. Back on the inside, Seyfarth. And Parramatta's inside the 10. Penalty goes to the West Tigers. So the first 2 penalties of the day go to West. 5 metres in Parramatta territory. No score. 9 minutes 40 gone. Touchline, Gibbsy.
0: Yeah, this has not been the best, has it, the last 3 minutes or so. And you know what is disappointing on a perfect afternoon in Sydney, Sunday afternoon rugby league, is the crowd. It would be 12 max.
1: Yeah, I reckon you might be right. From the restart, Tigers 18 metres out. Great chance for them. Kiroyasau goes left to Dewey. Cut out ball to Luai. Back on the inside to May. And he's taken 16 metres out from the Parramatta line. Abby's a dummy half. Scoots to the right. Dummy's inside. Goes outside to Luai. Links up with Dewey. Short ball on the support. Cutting back infield is the centre. And does he get

0: to the line? That's the question. Or just short, Liam Kennedy says no. And out there, it's Hamasi Makassini.
1: I have no try. Just confirmed Pat doesn't get the ball to the line.
0: In fact, it's Patrick Herbert, the right centre. He battled his way to the line, took on Isaiah Iongi, and Patrick Herbert gets very, very close.
2: Clear the contact from Isaiah.
0: This is Chris Butler in the bunker. He's on his knees.
2: Patrick Herbert's ball carrying arm is always up, so he's allowed to promote the ball here.
0: De Bellin comes in over the top. Herbert still short of the goal line.
2: Clear the contact over the top as a tackle.
0: He's got that down on the line, hasn't he?
3: Oh, I think it's just short.
0: Oh, whatever. We've got a head-on shot. Gee, there's a blade of grass in it one way or t'other. Sam Tuaviti came in with De Bellin late.
3: Oh, I think it's a try, Andrew. When you
2: just
3: talk about...
2: Just reviewing all possible angles.
0: The problem is it's gone up as a no-try, so unless there's clear indication it has touched the line, it's so close. What's your latest opinion?
3: Well, when I just pointed to it there, Andrew, it was above the line but not touching it.
0: The body language of West Tigers...
2: We've got a live decision that the ball's short of the line.
0: West Tigers don't think it's a try. They're lined up for play the ball.
3: Yeah.
0: Patrick Herbert's never really left the goal line. But it was closer than that. They could have done a better job selling it, maybe. Still no score. 10 minutes 30 gone. And Herbert will play it just out from the goal line.
3: So why doesn't the bunker just pay attention like you did, Andrew, to all the people on the field? They know it's not a try.
0: They never do they?
3: You know why it's not a try?
0: Because he didn't get on the line?
3: Because the ball's an oblong.
0: Is that why?
2: At this moment, we can only see Patrick Herbert's hand.
0: Oh,
2: this is our best angle. We have got conclusive evidence that suggests the ball gets to the line. We'll be supporting the on-field decision.
4: Right, tackle three. We're going to wait for
0: very, very, very close.
4: Tackle three.
0: So Pat Herbert will play it just out from the goal line. Midway through the tackle count. Appy's awaiting a dummy half. And here we go. It comes to the left. As the Tigers work it back towards centre field. 7 metres out from the Parramatta line. Daroya Sow. He is running around in circles and he's caught two or three out from the goal line. Last tackle, Tigers. Ball played, safe pass. Spins it away left to Dewey, out the back to Luai. Dummies inside. Puts in a stab kick. Back there is Isaiah Iongi. And boy, he heard on the side of caution there. He took it very close to the corner post and just runs it over the touchline. 1 metre out from his goal line. So West will get a scrum. 10 metres out from the Parramatta line, 11 minutes gone, no score. Touchline, John Gibbs.
3: Well, they did a good job there, though. Parramatta kicked him out. I think that decision was the correct one. Isaiah Ioni had him for quite a while, and then he got some help. But his West Tigers had an opportunity after retrieving the line dropout.
0: Here's the play the ball now. 5 metres out from the line. Terrell May plays it to Appy. Goes to the right, safe part. Tuaviti comes in over the top with De Silva. Two out from the line. Now Karoya Sow. He goes out left. Dewey to May. Oh, great defence, Parramatta. He's put to the ground. De Bellin was in there with Tuaviti. Plays it to Karoya Sow. Dummies Burrow straight into the defence. He's looked a bit uncertain, Appy, which is unusual for him. Two out. Played to May. Goes to his right. Luai to Dewey. Then through hands Bullock. Goes past Herbert. Recovered by Taruba near the eastern touchline. And he's rounded up and it's a penalty for a high tackle going to the West Tigers. So the first three penalties of the game go to the Tigers. 10 metres out, 2 metres in from the eastern touchline. 12 minutes gone, no score. And as Josh Adokar, as he's on the way down, hit him across the chin.
3: Yeah, what? That's all it's going to be, Andrew, a penalty. But the West Tigers have had a lot of possession inside the 20-metre area. Can they take advantage of it in this set?
0: The tap will be taken 11 metres out by Herbert. Spins it left to Dewey. Dummies inside. Gets it away to Alex Twal. He's caught in front of the northern post. 10 metres out from the goal line. West Tigers attack. Karoya Sow goes left to Dewey. Then links up with Luai. Dummies goes himself. Luai dragged to the ground. 2 metres out. Great tackle by Tuolungi. Now comes right. Karoya Sow's crunched to the ground and lost the ball. Knock on West Tigers. Brilliant defence, Parramatta. And it's going to be a scrum feed to the Eels. Right on their own 10. 13 minutes gone. Ball went down for the West Tigers. It is scores.
3: Yeah, you called out Jack De Bellin earlier in the last set, Andrew. Came up with a try-saving tackle. He absolutely folded Appy Karoya Sow then and forced the error there on the ground. So, wow, both teams...

0: behind by May. Played to De Silva. It comes to the right edge, Jack Williams. Williams got through one tackle, went up to go again, but Luai holds on, 14 short of halfway. De Silva spins it away left to Volkman. Volkman takes him on up the middle, but he's going to be claimed here by Sione Fainu and Adam Dewey, four short of halfway. On the last, it comes right, Moses with a clearing kick. Dropping back, Junior Tupou. He'll catch it about 8 out from his own goal line. He crosses the 10 to the 20, caught 24 out from his own line. Still no score, 14 minutes 20 gone. Played to Luai. Goes left to... Oh no, here's a drop ball coming now from the West Tigers centre. It goes over the touchline there from Macassini. But it's going to be a penalty for a strip. The calls come from the touch judge. Another penalty to the West Tigers. Parramatta has conceded the first four penalties. Mitch Moses talks to the winger Brian Kelly as to whether or not to challenge the decision. But time must be up now, so it is a penalty after a fortuitous drop ball from the West Tigers.
1: Pretty hard to argue that, Andrew, that he just... Kelly did just play at the ball there. I just watched the replay there. And I'll tell you what.
0: It's a monster kick from Dewey.
1: Isn't it?
0: Found touch 25 out from the Parramatta line. That was incredible on not much angle. So another chance for the Tigers. Tap taken by Macassini. No. He's got to be in line with the touch judge.
2: Go, Tomlin.
0: And he's still not, by the way. It was about 2 metres in front of the touch judge that time. Anyway, play on. West have it. 22 out from the line. Ball played by Samuela Fainu. And Luai goes right to it. Quick hands, Buller. Got it to Herbert. He goes without it. Simrani picks it up. Flicks it to Adokar. And Parramatta has it. And now penalty for... The way Adokar was tackled, a shoulder went into him, and Parramatta's first penalty of the day. 31 out from the Eels line, 10 in from the Eastern touchline, 15 minutes, 40 gone, no score.
1: Well, Andrew, that's some beautiful shape there on their right-hand side there, the Tigers. But the execution, I'll give it a solid 2 out of 10. And this time, Parramatta, Mitch Moses gets the ball up over halfway. Now they've got some good field position.
0: So tap taken by the Eels, and it comes... Open side right, Jack Williams taken. 10 metres in West Territory. Second ball on the field again. De Silva goes right to Moses, then away to Tuolungi. Charges there at Samuela Fainu and Luai in court. 32 out from the Tigers line. 20 in from touch, western side. De Silva sends it centre field left now. Moses to Volkman. Short ball, Kautonga. Dewey the tackle with May. 23 out from the goal line. Eels on the attack, no score. Played to De Silva, goes right to Bellin. An awkward pass held by Moses, sends it right to Bensony. He stepped around Tupou, taken down around the ankles by Luai. 12 out from the line, 10 in from touch, southwest corner. Going from dummy half, Kelly. In the tackle offloads to Bensony. He runs across field, now he straightens. In the tackle offloads to De Silva. De Silva just runs around in circles, falls over, gets up to go again. Sends it right to Tuolungi. He runs headlong into Macassini and scored 11 metres out from the goal line. No score. Played on the last. De Silva to the left. Crossfield kick by Moses. Up they go. It's juggled by Parramatta in the in-goal area.
2: Goal line. We're going to the 20.
0: Grounded by the West Tigers, but Samrani got there and knocked it on. 20-metre tap for the West Tigers. It will be a seven-tackle set. 17 minutes gone. No score. Touchline we go. Johnny Gibbs.
3: Well, Samrani had a good play at that, but he just didn't quite get it. Both these sides are struggling in the execution of attack, and West Tigers had a mountain of possession inside the 20 of the Parramatta Eels. And that's why, look at that knock on from dummy half. No, he's picked it up, happy. But that's why they haven't been able to score more than 10 points in the last five starts.
0: Off the leg, not the hands, to the referee, Liam Kennedy. And now they're inside the 10, Parramatta. Set restart for the West Tigers. Gee, Jason Riles, you must be pulling your hair out watching this performance so far. West 11 metres in Eels half. Taroyasau goes right to Saifa, spins easily away from Volkman, and there into the arms of Kautonga and Yongi, about 31 out from the line. Dewey goes left to Luai, then back on the inside, Samuela Fainu, straight pass to Bellin, now caught by Tuolungi, 20 out from the line, play Taroyasau, cut up ball right to 12, then to Luai, then to Dewey. They got the numbers, a shocking pass from Adam Dewey, sent it into row 4. He tried to link up with Sunia Taruva, but it was a shocker. 18 and a half gone, no score. This could be points at a premium in this particular contest, Matthew Elliott.
1: I think you're being polite saying there was a shocker, Andrew, and Adam Dewey there, all he needed to do was just get the ball to Taruva.

0: know what he's like as a ball carrier. He lobs it over to the right-hand side, goes over the touchline and into row four.
1: From the restart, played by Parramatta, and it comes right to Kelly. Ryan Kelly, caught 21 out from his own line by Samuel Afainu. Now they work at short side right, and Benson is caught, 29 out from his own line. Play two to Silva. Open side left it goes as Parramatta, about 12 metres short of halfway. No score on the board. Stirlingy plays it, it goes left, Iongi away. Through hands, Voltman, then got it onto Addo Carr. He's over halfway, taken over the top by Dewey. 5 or 6 metres in West Tigers territory. Scooped up out of dummy half by Voltman, ran straight into the marker Dewey. And he's held 38 out from the line. Last tackle, Parramatta to Silva. Goes right, Moses the kick from 38 metres out. Down to Jareem Buller, about 8 out from the goal line. The challenge is on. Great catch, Jareem Buller. West Tigers have it. 4 out from their own line. No score. 19 minutes 40 gone at Western Sydney Stadium. NRL Sunday on ABC Sport with Matt Elliott, John Gibbs. I'm Andrew Moore. Is now the tackle made on Herbert. 11 out from the West goal line. They play and it comes left to Tupou. He's wrapped up on his own 20. Played to Kuroyasau. Comes right to Ruver in the middle of the park. Knocked to the ground by Tuaviti. About 28 out from his own line. Also in there to Bellin. Now Kuroyasau sends the ball right to Realm May. He's caught 34 out from his own line. But it brings up the last for the Tigers. Kuroyasau goes right. Dewey the kick. Keeps this one pretty low and across his body. Bouncing down to Kelly. 27 out from the Parramatta line. Over the 30 to the 40. Good return. 9 short of halfway. Parramatta nil. West Tigers nil, Matthew.
0: Yeah, what we're seeing here, Andrew, is with teams low in confidence on the bottom of the ladder, when they come up with errors, their resilience after it and their ability to maintain concentration seems to fade very quickly.
1: Jack DeBellin off, Dylan Walker on. Interchange for Parramatta with 38 out from the west line. Mitch Moses, short ball to Dylan Walker. I'm not sure he was anticipating that. Caught by Sione Fainu and Terrell May. 31 out from the west line to Silva. Goes left to Boltman. Short ball, Kau Tonga. He's knocked to the deck. 21 out from the goal line by Kuroyasau. Played on the last. Short side left. Kick over the top by Moses. Looking for Addo Carr. Up goes Buller and Samrani. And Parramatta come down with the ball to score the try. Jordan Samrani. Referee Kennedy points at the spot. First points for the Eels after 21 and a bit minutes. Parramatta 4, West nil. Try to Samrani from the Mitch Moses kick, Matthew Elliott.
0: Yeah, they kicked to that left-hand side, and Jareem Buller, who'd just taken a magnificent catch on his goal line, gets out-jumped there, and that's all it was. No great execution of plays early. Oh, gee, he did a good job of holding that, Andrew. It just fumbled in his hands, squeezed it between his legs, and got the ball down safe and sound.
1: Did it the hard way, but he did it. Down to the touchline, John Gibbs.
2: Well, I might have a look at this. I'm not sure whether Josh Addo Carr jumped the gun, and he certainly was involved in it. He's very fast, so maybe he just got there and he was behind him. But I thought live, near in front of me, I thought he might have been a touch in front, but they may well go with it. Samrani had an opportunity earlier, but just missed. One thing I will say about the West Tigers, even though they've thrown some poor passes into the crowd and things, when they do spread the ball right and they go to that right-hand side attacking-wise, they do look dangerous. They've created opportunities. They've just squandered them.
1: Now Mitch Moses, Johnny, will line this up. 21 metres out, although he doesn't have full permission to take the kick yet. And unfortunately, here at the ground, they always do it at this ground, is they don't put replays on, they just put adverts on. Especially if it's not the home team who scores, you never get to see anything. So we're all in the dark, and now it's been confirmed. So try to Samrani, 4-0 Parramatta.
0: And we'll wait for the goal kick, Andrew, but I've just got a little thing to add to Gibbs's morsel that he shared with the Sam.
1: I'm looking forward to it. We'll check in with Bridge in Wagga Wagga after the kick as well. Here's Moses, 21 out, 10 in from the eastern touchline. Moves in, he strikes it, heading to the post, likes it, kicks the goal. Parramatta leading West 6 points to nil. NRL Sunday on ABC Sport. 22 minutes and 39 seconds gone. Around the grounds, Wagga Wagga, NRLW, Bridget Murphy.
3: Well, 12 minutes left between the Knights and the Eels. The Knights piling on the points. They're ahead 28 points to 6, Andrew.
1: Gee, that's changed a lot. Thank you, Bridge. And your addition to the morsel.
0: Well, you may have some potency on that right-hand side, Andrew, of the West Tigers. But what you need to do when you pass the ball, you've got to pass it to a person who's a player in your same colour jersey, not someone in the crowd.
1: kickoff. See, this is why you coach three NRL clubs to success.
4: 18 out for the Parramatta Lions. Brian Kelly at first receiver.
1: No, you're right, Lanky. He's caught 27 out from the Eels goal line. Plays the ball to De Silva. Takes off from dummy half. Bounced away from the offside safe half. Wrapped up 10 short of halfway. And 20 in from the Western touchline. Dylan Walker dummy half. He sends the ball left. Iongi. He's caught 4 short of halfway. And he's lost the ball. So West Tigers come back with it 4 metres in Parramatta territory through 12. Droyus out dummy half. Goes right, Sione Fainu. As Seifas sprinting off the field for the West Tigers. Just an interchange. And Fanua Bolle comes on. So goes left now to 12. He's standing in the tackle of Tuaviti and Walker and Katonga. Now on the deck. 30 out from the Eels goal line. Parramatta 6. West Tigers 0. Played to Droyus out. Goes left to Terrell May. And he spins into the defence. Katonga there along with Walker. And one other defender, they really struggled to put him down, 18 metres out. Played to Kroyasau, goes right, Dewey to Luai. He comes back to the left and he's going to be claimed. About 11 short of halfway. West on the attack, down 6-0. Happy awaits, short side right, he goes to Dewey, then to Buller, spins in the tackle. He's going to be taken there by Samrani. 6 out from the line. 5 in from touch, Norris corner. Played on the last. It's Adam Dewey going at the crossfield quick, looking for Samuel Afainu. He may have touched it first. Dived on by Parramatta. Play on, Eels have it. 8 metres out from their own line with Tuolungi coming away with it. Then a sloppy play the ball. Fair digger.
0: No, it was a sloppy play the ball. It was Mitch Moses trying to get a 6 again or a penalty.
1: Oh, he's milking.
0: And he's really happy that he didn't get the milk.
1: And he lost about half a metre. And now Parramatta on play 3 on their own 10s. As Benson, he plays it. It goes right to Kelly. There's another replacement coming on the field now for Parramatta. Looks to be young Jiankun Brown. As Parramatta, Moses, sends it away. Centre field left to Walker. He's caught 22 out from his own line. Eels 6. Tigers 0 after 25 minutes. Earlier, Cronulla Sutherland beats South 32-16. Kick downfield by Moses. Buller's there. With the catch, 20 out from his own goal line. Heads over the 30. Takes on the defence of Benson in Tuolungi. In tackled. 12 short of halfway. 10 in from the Western touchline. Play to Luai. Goes open side right to Tupou. There to greet him is Brown, Walker and Williams. 8 short of halfway. Droyus out. Centre field right, Macassini. He's caught right on halfway, right in the centre of the ground. Droyus out, dummy half. Goes right to Ruva. Good run, easy 10 metres. Make it 12 as he's put to the ground finally by Walker and De Silva. 38 out from the goal line. Now Kroos out, goes left 12. Short ball to Fanua Bolle. Three-man tackle. And down he goes. 26 out from the goal line. Last play, Tigers. Kroos out goes right to Dewey. Puts in the kick. Coming down short of the goal line. Iongi up he goes. It's knocked backwards to Brian Kelly. And the Eels have it. And it's a knock on West Tigers is the ruling from Liam Kennedy. So change over to Parramatta. They'll bring it back 10 out from their own line. 26 minutes played. Parramatta 6, West Tigers 0. Touchline, John Gibbs.
2: Well, I thought we would have been seeing more points scored than this on a perfect Sunday afternoon's rugby league on a perfect ground here at Western Sydney Stadium. Nevertheless, Kelmer Tuolungi has just gone up the race and I think he's succumbed to that rib injury that was sustained early on in the game.
1: Going against the West Tigers for a rake, Gibbsy. So a penalty to Parramatta. The penalties are 4-2 to the Tigers. 13 out from the Parramatta line. Look, the weather might be magnificent. The ground might be magnificent. These teams aren't quite magnificent.
0: They're not doing it at the moment, Andrew. We've got one try, and the only time it's looked like another team's going to score is off a last play kick and a chase there. Josh Addo-Carr's made a couple of breaks.
1: Yes.
0: Which have been really handy, and he definitely needs to get the ball a little bit more often for the Parramatta Eels.
1: Now, a West Tigers player was just on report. We'll find out who that was as Parramatta takes the tap from halfway, and Samrani's tackled about 8 metres in West Tigers territory. So that report coming in the 27th minute, really literally on the run from referee Liam Kennedy. Eels 31 out from the goal line now. De Silva sends it right to Moses. Short ball to Junior Barlow back from injury, and he's taken 27 away from the West Tigers line. Plays the ball to Silva. Sends it left to Moses. Plays out the back to Boltman. Dummy, show and go. And yet Katonga steaming through to his left, but he's tackled, played to Silva. Goes to the right, Walker. Dummy's nailed. 7 metres out from the goal line. Great defence there from Happy Kroyasau. Played to Silva. Goes right, Moses. And then put in a kick. Ricochet's Benzini. Oh, luck's better than anything else. And it ricochets off the West Tigers, back to Will Benzini, and he's able to score the try. First two tries of the game from kicks from Parramatta, and it's now the Eels 10, West Tigers 0 here at Western Sydney Stadium. The try to Benzini, it looked an awkward kick from Mitch Moses straight into the opposition, bounced straight back to Will Benzini, said, yeah, I'll have a bit of that, giddy up. And it's 10-0 to Parramatta. And on the replay, there is the beautiful John Gibbs in the background.
0: Beautiful John Gibbs indeed. Jerome Luai tries to trap and scrap there. And as he does, he just kicks the ball straight up. It was perfect off Mitch Moses' boot. It was went about half a metre. And I think they're having a look at it, Andrew.
1: What do you call it? The trap and crap?
0: Trap and scrap.
1: Trap and scrap.
0: That's what you do when they put a grubber in.
1: Down to the touchline, John Gibbs.
2: Yeah, I'm not quite sure what they're looking at, but you have to because it was a ricochet. Yep. And
5: all right, we're looking for a possible knock-on at the kick.
2: So that'll be affirmed in a moment. Just by the way, Alex Toll, the West Tigers, Alex Toll was the player that was put on report.
5: Looking at the left foot here of Jerome Luai. He's looking to block the path of the ball. Mitch Moses drops the ball, contacts the foot of Jerome Luai prior to him kicking it. This is a knock-on.
6: He's not coming through the stadium.
1: He has dropped the ball onto the foot of Jerome Luai.
0: I have never seen that before.
1: Well, if you're ever going to see it, it's today.
0: Exactly.
1: Righto, that Redfell pen comes out.
0: Hilarious.
1: It remains 6-0. You reckon Mitch thinks it's hilarious?
0: No, Mitch has got a really good sense of humour. Look at him. He's not blowing up about it one bit.
1: So he went to the kick, Mitch Moses, but dropped it onto the boot of the defender.
0: Well, it was going down to his boot, and Jerome Luai put his foot in there. He played at it, so I don't actually know how that works. He played at the ball with Mitch Moses. Anyway, play on.
1: Well, no, that's how it works. It's a knock-on for Mitch Moses.
0: But he was dropping it onto his own foot.
1: He dropped it forward onto the foot of Luai.
5: Dylan straight up!
0: No, Luai put his foot in there.
1: Kiroyasau goes right and it comes away to Herbert. He's dumped to the ground, 20 out from his own goal line. He'll play at 15 in from the eastern touchline. 11 minutes 40 left in this first half. 6-0 in favour of Parramatta. Now Terrell May. He's caught centre field, 29 out from his own line. Happy. He sends the ball back to the right edge for the West Tigers. Fanua Bolle. He's caught 12 short of halfway. Brown was in there in defence with Williams. Played on the last. It spun right to Dewey. Low trajectory kick. Getting back there, Isaiah Ioni. He'll pick it up. He does. Five out from his own goal line. Heads over the 10 towards the 20. Into Samuela Fainu and shoved backwards. Ragdoll, 14 out from his own line. 11 left in the half. 6-0 in favour of Parramatta. With Matt Elliott, John Gibbs. I'm Andrew Moore on NRL Sunday. Matt Elliott joining me again tomorrow night for NRL Monday. Is that in your diary? 6:30 till 7:30. We'll wrap up the weekend, look ahead to next week. And general jibber-jabber is De Silva going left, Walker to Volkman. He got a short ball onto Brown, and he's caught 10 metres short of halfway. Now played De Silva, fires it out the back. Mitch Moses from inside the 40. Jareem Buller read it beautifully. With the catch, 19 out from his own line, over the 20 and the 30. And he's caught by the chase there of Benzini and Williams, 13 short of halfway. 18 in from touch, western side. 10 minutes 30 to go in the half. Eels 6, Tigers 0, as now comes left to Tupou on the next play. And he's caught by Benzini, 9 short of halfway. 8 in from the western touchline, played to Luai. Goes right, Macassini, head down, bum up into the defence of Williams. 2 short of halfway and 18 in from touch, western side. Kiroyasau, centre field right to 12. He's caught 4 metres in Eels territory by Barlaw and Brown. Kiroyasau goes right, Dewey. Short ball, Sione Fainu. And he's still standing in the tackle. And caught 36 metres out from the line. Last play, Kiroyasau will go wide, blindside right to Dewey for the kick. Up she goes. Isaiah Ioni looking for it. He gets it with a good catch. And he's taken 16 out from his own line. 9 minutes 30 left in the half. Parramatta 6, West Tigers 0. As the Eels sent it right to Kelly. Bounced away from Luai into Kiroyasau. Caught 23 out from the Parramatta line. Let's go around the grounds. Check in NRLW at Wagga Wagga. Bridget Murphy.
3: 4 minutes left in this match here between the Knights and the Eels. The Knights extending their lead 32-6. Eels halfback Rachel Pearson off with a HIA assessment. We'll hear more soon.
1: Cambridge, here's De Silva now, working the ball open side right. Straight through Simrani, over the 40, over the 30, Bullen to beat, Bullen, great tackle, 17 out. He'll play the ball quickly, he does, out of dummy half, Ioane, he sends the ball away to the right, and Talon De Silva's going to score against his former team, right under the black dot. Try to De Silva, Parramatta 10, Westmill, 8 minutes 45 to go in the half. Simrani, another great break by him.
0: Yeah, straight up the back of the ruck there, Andrew. He recognised, he went straight through Api Karoisau on his 250th. Did the right thing, didn't have the support there. Got to his feet and played the ball really quickly. And that was really good play by Ioane. And De Silva there got over the try line in good support. So they found a little bit of vulnerability at the back of the ruck and they had two shots at it, and that was by far their best play of the day.
1: Down to John Gibbs on the touchline.
2: Well, Jordan Samrani, a great break there, and he took on Buller. Buller's done a great job in the last line of defence. He got out of Carr on that occasion, Samrani, but the missed tackle by Sione Fainu, it was a shocker. Samrani straight through them, and he has been a beacon of hope and certainly done some really good things, Jordan Samrani, his limited time this year. Terrell May getting a break at the moment. Just to clarify, Matt, that earlier situation, Mitch Moses had complete control of it. He was dropping under his foot and he reached out Luai, which does make it a knock on, but it was an incredible situation, which we have never seen.
1: Here's Mitch Moses now right in front. He'll have more success in this situation. No Luai foot to be found, and he pilots it between the sticks. He's two out of two. Parramatta 12, West Tigers 0. 7 minutes 30 to go. Now, this is going to interest me as much as anything we've seen, Matt. West Tigers' attitude for these 7 minutes. Because they could easily be, you know, dragging their feet. Now they've conceded the first two tries of the game.
0: Absolutely, Andrew. And, you know, sometimes it can be, here we go again. And if you get into that loop, that can be very dangerous in at this level of sport. You can actually see the opposite happening with Parramatta.
1: Yeah.
0: This is that they've actually lifted after that try. They all came together. So the energy levels are very different. West Tigers, both the completion rates are about the same. They both come up with four errors, a lot more than we saw last night. But can they actually turn this around? Good question.
1: Let's go around the grounds. Wagga Wagga, Bridget Murphy.
3: 2 minutes left in this match, Andrew, and we've had a late consolation try to the Eels. Keely Joseph going over. So the Knights 32, the Eels 12.
1: AFL halftime, Gold Coast 54, leading Melbourne 50. First quarter, first two goals to the Bombers, Essendon 12, Adelaide Crows 0. So now it is Parramatta on its own 10-metre line, leading 12 points to 0. Here's a penalty, West Tigers inside the 10. Penalty's now 4-3 to the Tigers. I think I'm right in saying the first four of the day went to West and the last three have gone to the Parramatta side with 7 minutes to go in the half. Jerome Luai is having almost a heated conversation with a touch judge on this Western side of the field, Phil Henderson. He finds touch five short of halfway for Parramatta. Elite 12 block. Moses the tap. Goes left. De Silva passes it away to Tiankun Brown. He's caught 2 metres in West territory. 20 in from the Western touchline. Plays it to Silva. Goes left. Volkman. He links up with Kau Tonga. Tackled 39 out from the West Tigers line. And he lost it. Fit. Scrum feed, West Tigers. 12-0 in favour of the Eels. 6 minutes 10 to go in the first half. And it'll be a West Tigers scrum feed. Earlier, Granola Sutherland. Too good for South Sydney. 32-16. And ABC Player of the Year points coming from Dean Halitau. 3 to Nicho Hines, who continues his good recent form. Likewise, Braden Trindle, he gets 2 points and 1 point to Blake Brayley. And if Cronulla plays well, like it has been, you can almost circle those three players in whatever order you like.
0: Yeah. Well,
1: they've been great.
0: To play their best footy, they need to play their best footy for sure, Andrew.
1: So from the scrum win, it's the West Tigers with it. Fanua Bolle, court centre field, 8 short of halfway. 12-0 Parramatta leads. Karoisau goes left. Luai to Samuela Fainu on the left edge. Barlow is in there along two with Moses, who then falls over rather spectacularly. And Williams, two short of halfway. Karoisau goes right. Sione Fainu to Luai. Then to a running Dewey. But Volkman is there to greet him with Samrani. 3 or 4 metres in Eels territory. 15 in from the eastern touchline. Played to Buller. He sends the ball away open side left this time for the West Tigers, and taking the tackle is Sukar on the field. Tony Sukar, 38 out. Comes left, through hands, Luai. Plays out the back to Buller. Show and go from Jareem, but he's taken. And he lost the ball, 29 out from the Eels line. So it's going to be a scrum feed to Parramatta. About 29 out from their own goal line. Eels 12, Tigers 0. 4 minutes 45 to go in the half. Good defence there from Moses and Benson.
0: It is raining a lot here, Andrew. The rain's torrential, and you can understand why they're coming up with those. No, it's not raining. So please explain to me why we're seeing these fundamental errors.
1: 15th v 16th.
0: Okay, thank you very much, because I needed some explanation there, because that, again, is probably one of the... We've had 9 errors in this half, and none of them have been forced. None of them have been from a buckling tackle.
1: Here's the scrum, fed and won by Parramatta, and it comes to the right to Benson, and he's wrapped up 33 out from his own line. So it took a while to get the first points, but Parramatta then scored 2 tries in 10 minutes to Samrani and to Silva. And now the Eels have it 5 metres short of halfway. Dummy half to Silva. He comes back centre field right. Junior Barlaw offloaded to Moses. Back on the inside, Williams. Straight pass one into Karoya Sound, Luai. And he's caught 36 out from the west goal line. Played to De Silva. Sent it centre field left. Barlaw away, Volkman. Plays out the back of Yongi. He show and go and a tackle. 17 out. 10 in from touch. Eastern side by Dewey. Plays it. They work it to the right. Volkman away. Centre field to Walker. Then to Moses. Chip over the top. Down the western touchline to Kelly with the catch. He's wrapped up by Tupou. 10 metres out, 4 in from the western touchline. Played on the last. Bensony goes open side left to Moses. Steps away from Karoya Sau. Crossfield kick caught by Kau Tonga. He threw it back to Yongi and he knocks the ball on. Changeover. West survive. 10 out from their own line. 3 minutes left in the half. 12-0 to the Parramatta Reels. Down to Gibbsy on the touchline.
2: Well, I'm not sure what the whistle was going there again, but that was... good stopping of a try there, because Parramatta, I thought they were going to try, score a try. Mitch Moses had a couple of opportunities, but there was some desperation shown there from the West Tigers, and they couldn't afford to let another one in.
1: So here's the West Tigers with it, Gibbsy. As Patrick Herbert played it, they've got a 23 out from their own line. Sukar played to Karoya Sau, goes left to Dewey. Links up with Luai. Keeps it going that way to Buller. Poor attempt from Benson. He did well to come back at him, though, with a tackle. 29 out from the west line. 11 in from touch western side. Macassini. He takes on the defence there of Brown. And caught 13 short of halfway. Talon De Silva there as well. On the last, Karoya Sau goes right to Dewey. Kicks downfield. 14 short of halfway. End over end. Down the throat of Addo Carr outside the Eels 20. He heads over the 30 and runs into the chase headed by Sione Fainu. About 13 or 14 short of halfway. 12-0 Parramatta over West. 2 minutes to go in the half. Moses sends the ball right to Brian Kelly. Caught by Samuela Fainu and Jerome Luai, 9 short of halfway. Jeez, is that a flat pass at best from Iongi? He sent it away right edge, and Parramatta just creep into West territory as now Williams plays it. Centre field left to Barlaw, big dummy by Junior Barlaw. Now he's caught 8 metres inside West territory. And doing the defence, Sione Fainu. They go right to Moses. Runs the footy! And smashed to the ground by Luai. 30 out from the west line. 13 in from the western touchline. We haven't been seeing that from Mitch Moses. That was encouraging. High kick from Ronald Boltman. Down to Buller. Walker leads the chase. Jareem Buller, great catch. And he got past the first. And he got past the second. Now wrapped up by Tiankum Brown, 20 metres out from the West Tigers line. 1 minute 15 to go in the half. Set restart going against Parramatta, the second one of the day to the West Tigers, as they're 12 out from their own line, West. And struggling to his feet, Junior Tupou to play it. Does so to Karoya Sau. He sends it away open side right. And the tackle made on Buller by Kau Tonga. 28 metres out from the West goal line. And they send it right to Herbert, caught 34 out from his own line. Played to Karoya Sau. Centre field left to 12. Spins in the tackle. He got away from Williams. Easily got away from Mitch Moses. Flick pass back to Appy. 7 short of halfway. He sends it right to Fanua Bolle. He's tackled a metre short of halfway. 20 in from the eastern touchline. 33 seconds left on the ticking clock. Karoya Sau goes left to Dewey. Takes him on up the middle, but he's collared. 38 metres out from the Parramatta line. Karoya Sau dummy half. 23 seconds to go. He sends it right, Sione Fainu. Lovely tackle head on by Barlaw. 30 out from the goal line. Played on the last. It comes left to Dewey. Up goes the kick. down near the goal line. Pressure on Iongi. Great catch. Two out from his own goal line. And with 7 seconds to go in the half, that should ensure a 12-0 Parramatta lead. Played. It comes right, Moses, to Kelly. He's taken by Sukar and Samuela Fainu. And that ends the first 40 minutes. It wasn't always pretty, but Parramatta will take the 12-0 lead over the West Tigers. But Parramatta tries to Jordan Samrani in the 22nd minute. Talon De Silva in the 32nd minute. Mitch Moses 2 from 2. No restarts or challenges. For the West Tigers, Alex Twellen report in the 27th minute. 2 restarts for them. The penalty count is 4-3 in favour of the West Tigers. Half-time, Matthew Elliott, Parramatta 12, West nil.
0: Yeah, Andrew, and the stats are very... they're almost 50-50. Both teams have made 5 errors each, which... as I said earlier, none of them have been forced. I think you made a really good point in that half of Parramatta really want to go on with it. We saw Mitch Moses carry the ball. I'm not just talking about him making breaks, but when he carries the ball, the defender has to drop into him, and then he has all that options around him.
1: Gibbsy, your thoughts first half?
2: Yeah, look, Parramatta were better because they were creating opportunities. I mean, the only opportunities that the West Tigers were creating were from kicks. That's the only way they're going to score. At least Parramatta were making breaks. They were creating gaps. Although, insane that the West Tigers, when they threw the ball into level four over Taruva's head, that was going to be a try if it just went with a conventional pass. But the West Tigers down on confidence. Obviously, there's the disconnect there. Parramatta, and I agree with you, boys, if Mitchell Moses is running, he senses that this game is there for them to be taken, and that's what they should do.
1: All right, the Wiggles are about to perform here at Western Sydney Stadium. We might take a bit of that, but let's go around the grounds. Bridget Murphy at Wagga Wagga.
3: Full time in the final game of Magic Round here in Wagga Wagga. The Newcastle Knights victorious over the Parramatta Eels. The final scoreline, Andrew, 32-10.
1: 32-10, wow. Okay, thank you, Bridge. I'll let you get down to the field there. We'll take some of the Wiggles in just a moment or two. Earlier, it was a victory for Cronulla Sutherland over South Sydney, 32 points to 16. Now, we've also got Ned Hall standing by for a Commonwealth Games update. We've got the newsroom standing by, but we'll definitely get to you, Ned. I won't leave you posted. We'll just have to play it by ear here. Also around the grounds, AFL third quarter, Gold Coast 55, leading Melbourne 51. And in the first quarter between Essendon and Adelaide Crows, the Bombers have just kicked it behind to hit the lead, leading Adelaide by 13 points to 12. So while the Wiggles set up, we might get the Commonwealth Games update and then come back here in the Commonwealth Games studio. Ned Hall, good afternoon to you, Ned.
7: Good afternoon, Andrew. Yeah, final night of competition at the Commonwealth Games gets underway in just over an hour from now. And first up, it's Australia in the netball final. Not in the gold medal match, though, playing against England for the bronze medal. However, chance of more medals going on in the Sir Chris Hoy Velodrome. The women's Kieran gets underway at 6 p.m. with 3 Australians going there. Lilia Tardanov, Alicia McCraig and Christina Clonan all going in that one. There's the men's 40-kilometre points race too, and then the C1, C3, 3,000 metres individual pursuit. Gordon Allen goes there. Lee Hoffman, who's been in great form, he'll finish off the programme there along with Thomas Cornish and Tate Ryan in the 1,000 metre time trial. That's the last event taking place in the velodrome. There's judo starting today as well for a couple of the Australian athletes. Maria Swan in the women's 78 kilo category and Kyan Osicek Takagai is going in the 100 kilo plus. And there's a pair of para pairs gold medals up for grabs as well. The bowls gets underway tonight at 7.25 and then at 8.50 for the men's final there. Obviously Australia out of sight on the top of the leaderboard, and the closing ceremony tonight back at the Hydro where the netball has been played. It'll be rounded off by Simple Minds performing at the Commonwealth Games to round out the 2026 Games. Andrew,
1: good job, Ned. You're a parent, you know, fruit salad, yummy, yummy.

0: Go the Tigers!
1: He loves his Tigers. Anthony Field, the Blue Wiggle. We love him, and it was great to catch up with him out at Homebush on Jai Arrow's birthday a few weeks ago. And the Wiggles, I hope your inner kid enjoyed that little medley that they performed on the eastern side of Western Sydney Stadium. Matt, you were dancing, especially when Nutbush City Limits happened.
2: I was dancing because the whole crowd was dancing. You know what's going to happen here, don't you?
1: What?
2: It's the people that came today said, oh, we went and saw the Wiggles and there was an intro. There's a footy game on with a couple of people, and then as we left, there was the game was still going.
1: That was very cool. Hope you enjoyed that at home as we did out here. Text 0467 920 22 30 12 nil. Parramatta lead the West Tigers. Rowdy Andy says it looks like the only way West will score is if Parramatta score an own try. Greg says, are the Wiggles a special request from MC? Kath from Kingaroy, good afternoon, gentlemen. Bridget, I'm sorry, but Parramatta finished with 12 points, not 10. That's according to the NRL website anyway, and we need every point we've got. We'll get a wrap-up later from Bridget Murphy, who did a wonderful job. Yeah, 32 points to 12. And apparently there's a laptop incident at Wagga Wagga. But you're right, Kat, 32-12 in favour of Newcastle over Parramatta. Earlier, Gold Coast beat Warriors 18-16, and Brisbane thrashed Canterbury Bankstown 34-4. The crowd today, 6,908 after over 7,000 attended yesterday, 7,142. So 2 days in Wagga, Padre, 14,050 for NRLW Magic Round.
2: How good's that, Andrew? And it's good to see that, you know, that competition really getting some momentum now, and hopefully those crowds continue to grow.
1: Incidentally, if you missed our earlier chat with Penrith second rower Isaiah Papali'i, you can catch up on the ABC NRL Daily podcast feed. 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So Isaiah Papali'i is very, very good to speak to. He was at Lithgow at a park with his wife and little one, having a little play around, and took our call and was very, very good, and played extremely well last night in Penrith's victory over the Canberra Raiders. We're with you until 6:30 tonight, incidentally, and we'll have our wow moment of the week. We'll get Bridget's wrap-up from AFL, the NRLW games today. The three of them played today, and a wrap-up out of Shark Park, where Cronulla Sutherland was far too good for the South Sydney Rabbitohs. And this game, Matthew Elliott, who will be my co-host on NRL Monday tomorrow night, 6:30 to 7:30. And among our guests will be the Warriors coach, Andrew Webster. Look, he's always a great chat, Andrew Webster. So looking forward to that tomorrow. Now, Bridget Murphy is there at Wagga Wagga. I think we can get a quick wrap-up from her from the game, and we'll get a more detailed one as well on our post-game show. Bridge, it sounds like the best game was the one we thought, Gold Coast and the Warriors.
3: Yes, yeah, very tight game there in the second game of the second day. A very late surge there from the New Zealand Warriors, but unfortunately not enough for them to get a win over the Titans. And I do want to own that one. Yes, the score before incorrect from me at the end there, but doesn't really matter in the long run. The Newcastle Knights victorious over the Eels, 32-12 with a second half surge of tries from the Novocastrians.
1: All right, good job. Thanks, Bridge. Great job all weekend, and appreciate it. I hope you've enjoyed Wagga Wagga, and we'll catch you soon here on ABC Sport. For Newcastle listeners and TV viewers, you'll hear and see plenty of Bridge, no doubt. Team fact for the second half. Matty, take me into the sheds as one of these. Whichever team you prefer as coach, what are you expecting second half?
2: Both need the same recipe, Andrew, and that's to generate ruck speed. They've all got this great shape. The Eels got one quick play of the ball, and you know what they did? They went straight up the back of the ruck. West Tigers are getting all this great shape around the ruck, but their play of the ball's take an hour. We went to a game last night, mate. You know what Ozea Yeo did after they got off to a bad start? He had people around him. Dummy got down and played the ball faster, and away they went.
1: So Parramatta kicks off. We are underway. Second half, 12-0 in favour of the Eels. The kickoff is taken by Luai. Gives it right to Fanua Bolle. And he's tackled 21 out from his own line, 10 in from the eastern touchline. Karoyasau He sends it up inside right. Samuela Fainu. He's caught 26 out from his own line. Play to Appy. Comes to the right to Luai. He sends it away to Dewey. Out the back to Buller. Buller tries to split them. Great catch. Rather tackle from Samrani. 30 out from the west line. Plays it now. And Taruva sends it up inside left. Tackle made here on Herbert. 9 short of halfway. 20 in from touch west inside. Karoya's out. Goes left to 12. He's up over halfway. Taken 3 metres in perimeter territory. Last tackle west. Karoya's out. Goes right to Dewey with a kick from 46 metres out. End over end down to Isaiah Iongi with a catch. 10 metres out from his own goal line. Returns it into the chase. Put to the ground by Luai and also there's Sione Fainu. 18 out from the Parramatta line. Played to Volkman. Goes right Samrani, who's been among the best on the field. Here he's tackled. 27 out from his own goal line. Played 2 to Silva. He sends it right to Brian Kelly and then loses the ball, but it was raked. So a penalty, first of the second half, goes to the Parramatta Reels, about 14 metres short of halfway and 15 in from touch eastern side. 1 minute 20 gone, second half, Parramatta 12, West Tigers 0.
2: Yeah, Abby Caroya sound like that moment back, Andrew. That was just a blatant penalty. He even put his hand up. And all it does now is give Parramatta field position and make the West Tigers have to back up defensively.
1: Parramatta finds touch, 9 metres in West Territory. We'll check in with John Gibbs on the touchline shortly. From the tap, Parramatta works it left to Junior Barlaw and he loses the ball in the first play. And it's play on, says Liam Kennedy. Picked up Volkman, darts across field and he straightens into Sukar and Dewey. And caught 28 metres out from the west line. 15 in from the western touchline. He plays the ball 2 to Silva. Goes to the right, Walker, turns it into Brown. And the defence comes across there, led by Twal and Bolle. Finally on the ground, about 19 out from the West Tigers line. Parramatta in search of a third try. De Silva, he's got one of them. Goes right, Walker. Barlaw, he turns the ball back on the inside. And the tackle comes about 6 metres out from the line by Jerome Luai and Mitch Moses. Played to Silva, spins it left to Volkman. Then out the back it goes Samrani. Left footstep, right footstep. Got it away to Adokar. Step past one. Right across field. Dewey might have got his hand to the ball. Who's going to recover it? Dewey. And it's just simply a lost ball from Parramatta. West have it 18 out from their own line. 2 minutes 40 gone, second half. And it's 12-0 Eels. Let's go down to the touchline. Johnny Gibbs.
2: Well, they paid particular attention to what the coaches were saying at halftime. And Jason Riles was reasonably happy with the effort of the side, but said just cut out the errors and things will take care of themselves. Benji Marshall said he was proud of his team. And just to build pressure, back your talent.
1: Here's Taruva, 4 short of halfway. Plays it, Karoya Sow goes left. Dewey away to Luai. Into Jerome Biller and he lost it. This is inept from West Tigers. It is truly inept. And Benji can be as proud as he likes, but they couldn't catch a cold. Parramatta scrum feet, 2 metres in West Tigers territory.
2: Yeah, they need a bit of equipment, Andrew. It's called a small net that you carry around, and they could maybe all have one of those each. That's what I would have given them at halftime.
1: They need your long, spindly fingers. That might help.
2: Well, they need to come up with something, because you're being polite again, Andrew, about saying that was inept. There was no reason for them to do that at all. They need to generate some ruck speed, as I said, going forward with a little bit of support and movement around the ball.
1: Nearly 4 gone second half. 12-0 Parramatta, who wins the scrum. De Silva finds it away left. Inside ball finds Brown. He runs into Karoya Sow and Sione Fainu. And 12, 42 out from the goal line. De Silva goes right. Walker away to Barlaw. Luai was isolated but did well with the ball and all tackle. 30 out from the west goal line. De Silva sends it left to Walker. And out the back it comes. Through hands. A tip on not very good. Dived on though by Samrani. 32 out from the line. He's caught by Taruva, 19 in from the western touchline. De Silva goes right, Volkman turns it into Brown, straight through 12. Now tackled, about 25 out. That was Taruva in off the wing with a great tackle. They go to the right. Moses got the pass, away to support. And Jack Williams stands in the tackle, held as the call. Now he's on the deck. 19 out from the west line. Nacassini involved on the last. De Silva goes left, Moses. Crossfield kick coming through Samrani. He got there first, lost the ball behind him. The ball's grounded in goal, I think, by the West Tigers. Tony right. Suka.
4: Coming in, tackle zero. We've got no try. Just confirm when Jordan touches the ball, goes forward. They have a knock on.
1: Okay, so a knock on, believes Liam Kennedy, from Jordan Samrani. In the end, Tony Suka came up with a footy. Samrani against Dewey in the air. The
5: clearly
1: ball.
5: Clearly, Parramatta kick chases onside. The ball clearly comes off the hands of
1: Samrani.
5: Jordan Samrani. We just need direction.
6: Oh, slow!
7: What was that, Sledge?
1: So Samrani in the air touches the ball.
5: You can see of the final touch from Jordan's right hand. He pulls it forward towards the opponent's dead ball line, which is a knock on. We have a decision.
1: W West Tigers ball, 10 out from their own line. 5 gone second half, Matt Elliott. No, at 12-0, no score in the second half.
2: Right call by the bunker, but the solicitor, Mitch Moses, is up there just arguing the case yet again.
1: So now the West Tigers will play it. 10 out from their own goal line, and Dewey does so now to Kroyas out. He sends it left to 12. The reception committee, Brown was in there with Barnwell. 13 out for the West line. Happy goes to the right edge this time. And hitting the ball up was the Sukar, right on his own 20. Penalty, Parramatta. And on the play the ball. So penalty goes to the West Tigers, their fifth of the day. Right on the Tigers 20, and Dewey drop punts it over the western touchline. Good kick, 6 short of halfway. Downstairs we go, John Gibbs.
2: Well, they're trying to do things a little bit quicker to the West Tigers. They've got to hang on to the ball, and Parramatta are still coming up with some errors and letting the West Tigers out of their own territory quite comfortably. It's almost at the stage where Jerome Luai and also Mitchell Moses have to run themselves and get their sides out of this.
1: Here's Samuel Afainu Gibbs, he running off Luai. Tackled 8 metres in Parramatta's half. Roy Sow goes right to May. And he's claimed in a 3-man tackle, 34 out from the Parramatta line. 12-0 Eels, almost 6 gone second half. Now it's Dewey. Goes out the back right. Luai to Buller. Buller dummies, goes himself, wrapped up. 24 out from the Parramatta line, there by Samrani and Adokar. Played to Ruva, sets off from dummy half. Sends it away, open side left to Luai. Then a long ball away, Kroyas out. Plays out the back to Dewey. Dewey stops props, comes back centre field right to Terrell May. And May on a jinky run across field. Bounced away from Kautonga into Barlaw and Brown. Stands in the tackle, 12 out. Last tackle, centre field. Kroyas out goes left Dewey. Then away Luai. He cuts back to the right. Puts it on the outside of his boot. And Parramatta's there to dive on the bouncing ball through Moses. Caught in goal. Goal line dropout Parramatta. 6 minutes 30 gone second half. And remains Parramatta 12, West 0. And we check on scores around the grounds. AFL third quarter. Melbourne in front of Gold Coast at Carrara 75-74. And Adelaide now at quarter time leading Essendon 44-19. So line dropout coming here from the Eels. And the first time the Tigers have been able to challenge for a while. Moses, he looks like he's going to go along the ground Cleary style. Trapped by Buller. And he did well to dive on the ball. Can't beat the defence, though, of Kautonga. 21 out from the Parramatta line. Kroyas out. Sends it left. Tremendous run for Fanua Bolle. Straight past him. He's over to score. Brilliant from Fanua Bolle. The Eels defence went 9-eye. Try to Fanua Bolle. That could be inspirational. 7 minutes 20 gone second half. West Tigers score first. It's Parramatta 12. West 4. Kick to come, Tigers.
2: Wow, Andrew, right in the middle of field there, off a slow play, the ball. Wallow said, OK, I've had enough of this. I'm going to sort this out myself. He just got the ball there, went straight up the back of the ruck, beat 4 tackles to get across that try line, slams the ball down. That is what is commonly known as an individual effort and a bit of brilliance with it as well.
1: Downstairs, John Gibbs.
2: Oh, great try there by Fanua Bolle. They needed something. Well, they got it there. And he has shown great energy. Even when it's not been going well, there's no doubt that he has been going well. His impact has been enormous. He's been interchanging with Alex Seyfarth. He didn't start the game, but when he comes on, he certainly makes a difference. And he's made a difference possibly to the whole game with that run.
1: So the kick will come, Jonty, from Adam Dewey. It'll be his first shot of the day to get them to within 6 with 31 and a half to go.
2: Talon De Silva's other name?
1: Mm-hmm.
2: Speed Hub.
1: Wow.
2: That's what just happened to him there. He just got absolutely cleaned up trying to stop Bolle, then just got knocked straight out of the way, and that created all the opportunity.
1: You're very cranky when you're tired after driving through fog this morning from Mudgee. Looking at apples at Bilpin. Here's Adam Dewey, 10 metres out.
2: Worrying about having to fill up with petrol.
1: Just to the left of the post.
2: Kangaroos.
1: Here comes Dewey. moves in and makes no mistake. So his first shot is successful. Power to 12, West 6 here at Western Sydney Stadium, NRL Monday on ABC Sport with 8 minutes 45 gone in the second half. So Pam might have to regroup because they've started this second half really ordinarily. That'll be a kickoff from Boltman for the Eels. And the West Tigers, they'll be buoyed by that. And that, again, that the sort of run from Fanua Bolle to score that try can really lift anybody. Here's the kickoff. And it goes down to the Norris corner where Jerome Luai takes the catch, gives it away right. And Terrell May with the return, 15 out from his own line. 10 in from touch on the eastern side. Plays it to Kuroyasau. Long ball goes right to Luai, then to Dewey. Dewey straightens the point of the attack. And gains about 8, 9 metres, 10 metres, 11, 12 metres. They can't put him down. It was Kautoga and Ronald Boltman. Played to Kuroyasau, goes left. And Sukars crashed to the ground, mid-quarter halfway, West Tigers territory. Played to Kuroyasau, looking for a 40-20. From inside the 40, he's got the distance, but it has some side spin. It'll be picked up by Adokar, 9 out from his own line. Then he puts a step on, but Herbert's got him. And Fanua Bolle down there again with a tackle, 12 out from the Parramatta line. Played to Boltman, comes open side right, Samrani. He was looking for a risky offload there. Erd on the side of caution. Tackled. 17 out from his own line by Sukar and Kuroyasau. Played to Boltman. Goes right to Isaiah Iongi. And he's tackled just outside his own 20 for Parramatta. Played to De Silva. He sends the ball right edges. Parramatta up over the 30 they go. To within 15 of halfway. Defence coming from Samuela Fainu on Brian Kelly. Now they work at centre field. Left to De Bellin back on the field. He stands in the tackle. Two short of halfway. Played on the last. Kick downfield comes from Moses. And dropping back is Junior Tupou with a catch. Four out from his own line. Heads over the 10 to the 20. And he's dumped to the ground. Great chase by the Eels. And in there was Benson and Williams. So 10 minutes 30 gone second half. Parramatta 12, West Tigers 6. As now Buller is tackled. Matthew Elliott, 25 out from his own line.
2: Yeah, Andrew, we're getting some evidence here that these are NRL players. Just in the middle of the mediocrity that we've been witnessing, both teams have hit the accelerator.
1: Here's 12 getting straight through a couple of mediocrity tackles and slapped up now. Two short of halfway. Played to Kuroyasau. Goes left to May. Oh, Lewis knocked the ball on. You were saying, Matthew. It's going to be a scrum feed to Parramatta, two short of halfway centre feed.
2: I think we were on the Central Coast together one time, Andrew, where I went under the desk.
1: It was Canberra and Gold Coast, circa 2016. You not only went under the desk to call the second half, but you did so facing away from the ground.
2: And stayed there for an extended period.
1: And you know the worst part about that was? It was your best commentary still. 12 years. Here's a scrum for the Eels on halfway. Let's go to the touchline, Johnny Gibbs.
8: Well, Jerome Luai there, he was juggling three contracts, so he couldn't fit the ball in.
1: Gibbs, he loves that. He's right up in Ralph Tucker's grill there after that one in celebration. Thank you, Jonty. Here's Parramatta with it now. And they have it two short of halfway. Can they hold possession and put some pressure on? Tiancum Brown plays it. It comes right to De Bellin. And Jack De Bellin, good strong run up the centre into the defence of Samuela Fainu and Alex Twoll. Finally claimed 37 out from the west line. Eels with it up 12-6. Played to De Silva. Goes right to Moses. He turns it back on the inside for Parramatta's Jack Williams. He stands in the tackle. 30 out from the Tigers line. Eels on the attack. De Silva. Goes left to Barlaw, away to Boltman. Drifts across field. Beautiful pass to Iongi. Samrani away to Adokar. Adokar knocked to the ground 7 metres out. Desperate there from Herbert. He'll play it two in from touch, six out, northwest corner. Comes to the right, Iongi, away to Boltman. Dummies, then links up to the right to Moses. Long cutout pass is a shot, and it's dropped by Brian Kelly. And we have returned to the city of mediocrity. It's going to be a West Tigers play the ball. 20 out from their own goal line. Parramatta 12, West nil, 27 and a half to play. After Cronulla Sutherland made it 9 wins from their last 10 games, comfortably over South, 32-16 at Shark Park.
2: Well, Jason Riles is expressing in open what I'm feeling inside myself. And there's one of the best halves in our game coming up with a decision-making process like that.

0: Quiet O'Carr, 6 metres out, 5 in from touch in the southwest corner. Last play, Herbert dummy half. Goes left, Luai. He plays out the back, Dewey. Puts in a stab kick, looking for the upright. Missed that. Moses gets back there and tips it over the dead ball line. Goal line drop out, Parramatta. They're just holding on by the skin of their chinny chin chin. 12-6 Eels, 14 gone, second half.
1: Yeah, this consistent attack by the Tigers there have really taken the juice out of the Parramatta team. Have a look at them behind that try line there before Mitch Moses takes this goal line dropout. They need to get this ball back.
0: Sam Tuaviti back on the field now for the Eels. Mitch Moses, short line dropout to the western side. Distance is too short and it bounces over the touchline. So it's what?
1: It was a leg spinner. Well, it looked like it was going to get over the line and then it's an oblong. Sorry.
0: Did you ever play cricket?
1: No.
0: You should talk to our head of sport about doing some cricket commentary.
1: What, again?
0: Well, be consistent every year.
1: Only gets an email every week.
0: Alex Seyfarth now, he's going to be taken 8 metres out from the Parramatta line. He's the head of sport. I'd expect him to get at least one email a week. Ball played, Kuroisau. Goes left, Dewey away to May. He dummies his way into the defence. He's going to be contained. 8 metres out from the Parramatta line. So a big part of the game right here, right now. 12-6 Eels, Tigers with it, Kuroisau. Spins it away right, Luai. Then to Dewey. Dewey puts a little stab kick. I don't think it's any good, though. It's into the in-goal area, taken over the dead ball line by Isaiah Iongi. Goal line dropout. And I'm thinking with the Tigers on the charge here of those three wonderful Tigers fans I met before the game queuing up to get in. One had phoned from Brisbane to watch this game and the desperation on their face. They're three lovely people and they love listening to ABC Sports footy coverage, but they're just so desperate for the Tigers to do well, and here they are down 12-6 but on the attack. Take two for Mitch Moses, the line dropout. Let's see if this is any better. It's a crossfield again. It's the same. The ball dribbles over the touchline. Fair dig. And Mitch Moses never kicked the ball before. Down to the touchline, John Gibbs.
2: Well, this is unbelievable because he came up with that terrible pass up the other end of the field that released all the pressure as well to Brian Kelly. And now they've had a mountain of ball. They've had oodles of possession. They are showing some desperation, though, and some fight in the Tigers. That's good to see.
0: Yeah, they're 7 metres out. Gibbsy from the tap. Ball's going to be played by Bolle to Kuroisau. Goes left to Dewey. Through hands made to Luai. Then back on the inside, Macassini. He's taken 9 metres out from the Parramatta line. 12-6 Eels. Still 23 and a half to go. Tigers attack. Kuroisau goes right to Terrell May. Taking some putting down. Still going now on the floor. Three out from the goal line in front of the left upright at the southern end. Kuroisau goes right to Luai. Then away to Dewey. Dropped it. It was straight into his guts and out again. It's picked up by Parramatta. It comes with the Josh O'Carr. It was straight into his comic cuts and he dropped it cold. They've all got 10 thumbs. West Tigers have it to River 8 metres in Parramatta territory. Dewey's drop inexplicable. And O'Carr's drop inexplicable. This game as the Tigers have it, Matthew, 32 out.
1: I wish I could explain it better than you just did then, Andrew, but I don't think I've seen that either before. Volkman gets up the field, he's taken a 40-metre run, sits the ball in Josh Adokar's hands. What's he going to do?
0: Drop it cold, his safe path for the West Tigers. 11 out from the Parramatta line, 12-6 Eels. Tigers attack again, and now timeout. Oh, he's got to go back. Does so, an eighth of an inch. Kuroisau goes left to Dewey. Links up with Luai under pressure. And he's going to be contained. Stands in the tackle, 8 metres out. Finally shoved to the ground by Williams. Last tackle, Tigers. Luai very slow to his feet. And then he waited for the call for a penalty and got one. So a high tackle and a Parramatta player.
3: They reviewed it. You're on report.
0: Jack Williams on report. 22 minutes to go. Parramatta 12, West Tigers 6.
1: Well, we're going to see Parramatta's goal line defence tested yet again by the Tigers. Yeah, definitely a high tackle, Andrew. And there's a bit of a hint for them. If you run hard, you'll get a result.
0: Especially if you hold the ball. Kuroisau goes what? Right. Dewey. Buller turns it into Sukar. Ran behind his own dude. So the defence comes across, headed by Kau Tonga. 9 out from the Parramatta goal line. Sprayed now to Karoyas out.

0: He spins it away left centre field for Noah Bolle. He's got that brilliant individual try a little bit earlier in this second half.
1: Offline.
0: And it comes away right to left to Terrell May. He dummies, he straightens, he turns it back for Kiroya Sow. Long ball goes left to Dewey. Dewey cuts back to the right, away from Williams. Then he's part two! Adam, what's doing? He's over to score for the Tigers next to the post. Crichton Dewey, he's had a shocker, but that was brilliant. 19 minutes gone, second half. Two-point game, Parramatta 12, West 10, kick to come. Adam Dewey gets the 4 points.
2: Yeah, and he goes to the crowd asking for redemption. He's right over on that left-hand side. He gets some second phase play, comes out to him in a very sloppy manner. Goes off his left foot. Goes off his left foot again. Carries four defenders over the try line with him. That's great play.
0: 12-10, Parramatta lead West. Touchline, John Gibbs.
3: Seriously, that was really poor defence from Parramatta because they had the ball all sewn up. Then there was an offload, and Dewey, from a standing start, was able to go with a couple of left-foot steps, as you say, Matt, and then notice a bit of a hole. And if you run hard, you're a chance. Now, there was a hint of obstruction, but I think it'll be cleared, and this will be 12 all in a moment. What a change. But that other situation was remarkable. When the ball had been dropped and Ronald Volkman did everything right, thought, I'll give the faster conveyance the ball, and it was dropped, and they've been on their heels ever since. Poor defence, though, by Parramatta, close to the line.
0: It was indeed. But great determination from Adam Dewey. 20 minutes gone. 20 minutes left, second half. Parramatta 12, West 10. And the try has been confirmed, and Dewey will confirm it, convert it from right in front, 10 metres out, maybe just to the left of the post. So to make it 12 all, gee, Parramatta fans must be beside themselves watching this performance in the second half.
2: But your friends from Brisbane.
0: Yes.
2: They flew all the
0: They'll
2: way.
0: Be thrilled.
2: They'll be happy.
0: They will be thrilled. They'll be emotional.
2: It's a great support act for the Wiggles.
0: Bound to be 12 all. Well, Anthony, I'm pleased. Anthony's our man, the Blue Wiggle. He'll be happy, Mad Tiger.
2: As opposed to what sort of tiger? A sane one. There's none left.
0: Adam Dewey's got the sway on. 19 minutes, 32 to go. Remember the cameras, Matthew. Here comes Dewey with the right boot. He smashes it between the sticks. He's two out of two. We are locked at 12 in the battle of 15th and 16th. With 19 and a half to go. West 12, Parramatta 12. NRL Sunday on ABC Sport. Around the grounds in the AFL final quarter, it's Melbourne 89 leading Gold Coast 86. And in the second quarter, Adelaide 53 leading the Essendon Bombers 25. So the restart from Volkman, what did Parramatta have to do, Matty, to just get back here?
2: It's called this the oblong out there. What you do when you've got it, you hang on to it, Andrew. That's what they've got to do. Anything else is superfluous because they just, their respect of possession at the moment's been terrible.
0: I wondered which word you were going to choose.
2: So was my brain.
0: The West Tigers return the kickoff and Bolle is caught. 13 out from his own line. Another change for Parramatta. Harrison Edwards comes onto the field. So now the Tigers, safe path. He's caught on play two. 19 out from his own line. Play to Kiroya Sow. He goes right away to Sukar. 28 out from his own line. Appy. Centre left, centre field. Terrell May. Good run. Taken now by DeBellin. 8 short of halfway. Kiroya Sow goes left to safe after Luai, then to Samuela Fainu. Knocked to the ground, not finished off, and Jack Williams has to do just that. And Samuela Fainu gets 10 metres into Parramatta territory on the last. Dewey, a very shallow kick, coming down 20 out. Up goes Isaiah Yonge, great catch. Beat Macassini, now caught 24 out from his own line by Luai, eastern side. Played to Volkman. He sends the ball open side left as Kelly gets a one hand. And they've lost the ball with a forward pass. This Parramatta performance is despicable. West Tigers scrum feet, 25 out from the Parramatta line. It was a brilliant catch from Isaiah Ayongi, but then on play two or three, a forward pass.
2: And in that situation, Andrew, where you've got the opportunity to have your arm free, is that you can get down quickly and play the ball quickly, and that's exactly what they needed, with some ruck speed to get some field position. Jason Rolls has gone to the back of the box.
0: Yeah, he had his face in both hands after that awful, awful bit of play. So Tigers scrum fee, what a chance for them. 23 out from the Parramatta line, 10 in from touch, Eastern side, they're all set to the right. West in their mainly white jersey and black trunks today. Dewey, he sends the ball back on the inside to Bolle. Caught 22 out from the Parramatta line. Scores locked at 12. Ball played to Kuroiasau. He goes left to Safer. Left foot step is going to be taken. Edwards over the top, 13 metres out from the goal line. Now Kuroiasau goes right to Dewey. Dewey straightens for a straight pass. Sam Tuivasa, who's missed him twice now the last two attempts. Stood in the tackle, 3 metres away of Edwards. Plays the ball to Kuroiasau. Goes left, and Bolle can't explode through like he did earlier. Caught 5 metres out in front of the Southern Sticks. Kuroiasau comes to the right to Dewey. Puts it on the toe, getting back there Semrani. Got it for the Parramatta Reels, and he bounced away from Herbert. Now he's tackled in goal. We get the chance to see another Mitch Moses short line dropout go about 4.5 metres. 12 all, 17 minutes to go.
2: I was going to ask you, how far do you think this one's going to go? Is it going to go the distance?
0: If I was him, I'd just belt it as far as I can. Because the one thing I know about Mitch Moses today, he can't do short line dropouts.
2: And what I know about him is he can do long ones, Andrew. I've seen him kick the ball 60 metres. But let's do it.
0: He's got to go deep. He does. Oh, the Bronx cheer, I love it. Taken by Dewey, 40 out. Gives the pass left to Bolle. Straight over the top of Addo Carr and Court. 37 out from the Parramatta goal line. 16 minutes 20 to go. Ball played, Kuroiasau. Goes away, open side left to Ruva. And Sunia stands in a three-man tackle. 18 out from the Eels goal line. And a silly set restart given away by Parramatta. A shove in the play of the ball. That was just dumb from Talon De Silva. As the West Tigers work at left, 12 metres out from the goal line. It's played to Kuroiasau, centre field. Comes right to Safer. And he's going to be wrapped up by Edwards and Kau Tonga. Put down, 7 out from the line. 12 all the score, West attack. Kuroiasau goes left to Dewey, away to Luai. Luai draws his man. He got the pass away to supporters. The West Tigers are only 6 metres out for the goal line. Williams and DeBellin. Some desperate defence coming in on that occasion. It's played and they go to the right side. May threw it out the back. Goes through the legs of Kuroiasau. Scooped up by Luai. Luai stops. Hands it on the inside to Bolle. He got past some more really flimsy defence to Avini. He comes back at him 8 metres out. Play Kuroiasau. Short side right Dewey. Threw a cutout pass to Sunia Taruva. It went bang into his chest. Bang into his hands. Bang over the touchline. They concede possession again. Parramatta will get a play of the ball. 10 out from their own line. 15 to go. 12 all the score.
2: Bang, bang, bang, as you said, Ed. Oh, I've actually got a theory. Luke Lewis is a clairvoyant. He knew what was going to happen in this game. I'm sick, I can't come.
0: No, he would have loved the chaos.
2: What? Chaos? This is not chaos.
0: Does your headphones need its own pass? Well, I'm going to wrap around your microphone. You are special. Here's the Eels, 15 out from their own line on play two. Addo Carr, centre field, caught on his own 20. Let's check in on the touchline, John Gibbs.
3: Oh, that was right in front of me. That was going to be a try to Taruva. You know that I said Addo Carr's been on drought. He's got 8 games without a try. Well, this is 15 without a try for Sunia Taruva.
0: They've lost the ball against Parramatta, Gibbsy. This is absolutely pathetic from Parramatta.
3: And they're not really getting tackling practice because they're missing everything. They have been absolutely camped in their own 20 ever since we've seen those bad line dropouts from Mitchell Moses. And if Addo Carr had scored the try after Ronald Botkin gave him the ball, the game might have been all over. It's incredible.
0: Jason Riles nearly has to take Sam Tuivasa off. He can't tackle anyone and he couldn't play the ball.
2: Completion rate just above 60%, Andrew.
0: West Tigers scrum feed 25 out. 12 all still, 13 minutes 40 to go. Scrum one goes right to Adam Dewey. And he's going to be put to the ground. 17 out from the Eels line. Alex 12 coming back on for Fanua Bolle. He's been outstanding for the Tigers. They work it left to Tony Sukar. He's going to be caught 9 metres out from the goal line. West Tigers looking to hit the front for the first time. Kuroiasau, centre field left to Dewey. Links up with Luai. Delayed ball to Buller. Buller throws a pass that's been intercepted. You couldn't make this up. Kelly, the interception. Played to Bensony. He's caught 23 out from his own line. Comments, Matthew Elliott.
2: Well, all I can say about that, Andrew, is this.
0: Here's the Eels now, 29 out from their own goal line. Ralph Tucker has sent us the official crowd figure. It's 13,125. A Tigers home game, 13,125. We have three home grounds for the West Tigers. 15 short of halfway, Parramatta Edwards. Goes away left to Kautonga. Popped it off the ground. No one wants to Parramatta. This is a fair dig of the day. They're a reserve grade side. Picked up by St. Bart. He's sprinting away. He's going to score. Hello, Card chases. St. Bart beats him. Parramatta stopped playing. Mitchell Moses is yelling at Volkman. Jason Robb, I reckon, will go home. We're going to the bunker. St. Bart claimed the try. Let's listen.
1: There's a double knock on up there.
0: Was there a double knock on Matthew Elliott?
2: I do not know, Andrew, but we're looking at the replay now and it's very useful. Frozen.
0: So now it's Volkman and Saifar.
4: See, at this point, Ronald has clean possession of the ball.
0: This is Chris Butler in the bunker.
4: Yeah. Alex Saifar
0: touched it.
4: Slaps at the ball, knocking it forward in a one-on-one tackle. We have a decision.
0: 12 all. It is chaos, Matthew.
2: It's not chaos of the fun kind, Andrew.
0: Well, how would you describe it? What word would you use?
2: I'm having empathy for the coaches at the moment. As we've got a player down in the backfield here. What words would I use for it? It's very, very... This is not NRL standard footy that we're witnessing here.
0: So there is an eel down in back play. About 8 metres short of halfway. Is it Volkman? After that contest with Alex Saifar. So for all of that, kids, here, Parramatta scrum feed just short of halfway.
5: Well, there's one thing there. You talk about fundamentals and what you should do and you learn from when you're a kid. You play the whistle. So everyone stopped then. And it was an offload, but Parramatta and Ronald Volkman weren't ready for the offload. It is Volkman is up on his feet now, so he's okay. But it was... He just wasn't ready. There was a little offload. There was a chance for them. And in the end, Alex Seafarth was galloping down towards the try line. And no one had realised. But luckily, he had knocked it on.
0: So here's the scrum feed. 5 short of halfway. Fed by Adokar. Picked up by Harrison Edwards. Goes right. Iongi away to Tuaviti. Tackled just short of halfway. 12 minutes 15 to go. Do you know what I'd love for this to add to this chaos, Matthew
2: Do not
0: Elliott?
2: Say golden point.
0: I want it, and I want a whole 10 minutes of it.
2: I'm going under the table if it's golden point.
0: I'm out of 9 metres in West Territory. Well, that doesn't make me want it any less. Debellin goes left to Tuaviti.
2: I'll give some of my best calling.
0: Tackle 34 out. Ball played Edwards. Goes to his right, Moses. Dummies goes himself, and he's wrapped up here. Ball and all, 22 metres out from the line. Luai was in there, along too with Terrell May. Played to Edwards, shocking pass. On his left, scored it. Gaze left to Volkman. Away to Isaiah Iongi. And he lost the ball. I was just about to say, this is so comedically bad, especially from Parramatta. You're just wondering who's going to knock it on next. And it's Isaiah Iongi. Scrum feed West Tigers, 20 out from their own line. 11 and a half to go. I've never wanted extra time so much in my life.
2: Let's go to the comedy store after this because my ribs are killing me, Andrew. I've been laughing that much. My goodness. You know, Gibbsy talked about fundamentals there. And this is a beautiful night, a perfect night for footy. And both teams have got completion rates, like, down at 60%. It's just ridiculous.
0: Well, and in fairness, we didn't come here expecting, you know, wow, that would be befitting a grand final or anything like that. As Luai goes left to Samuela Fainu, caught on his own 20-metre line.
2: This has surpassed my expectations, Andrew.
0: Ball play Luai, goes right Macassini. What have you enjoyed more, this quality of footy or the fog driving back from Mudgee today?
2: The wiggles.
0: Ball play Karoyas now. You know you always win. Comes centre field right, 12. He's wrapped up. 30 out from his own goal line. And there was Ketiani Kautonga. Played to Karoyas now. He goes centre field left as the West Tigers work it to within 12 metres of halfway. Scores locked at 12. Saifar plays it to the left. Terrell May. He's standing in the tackle. Williams was in there with Walker and one other defender as well in Edwards. On the last, it comes right to a running Dewey. Straight pass to Avedi again. Got it away, Herbert. Down the touchline, Taruba over the 20. Little stab kick getting back there, Volkman. He gets there first. He's caught in goal and the goal winner is in the field of play. Bolton somehow stayed in the field of play. Brilliant last tackle option from the Tigers. And now Parramatta has it. Simrani falls over just to stay in the field of play. Two out from his own goal line. Tackled by Suka. He plays it and he goes right. Edwards caught eight out from his own line and played 3-12 or West Tigers right on top.
2: Well, Ronald Volkman was down, you know, not that long ago, Andrew, and that was a try-saving play from him because that was a try for all money.
0: Four tackles in. Now Kautonga out of dummy half. Gained some much-needed metres. He'll play it on the last 22 out from his own goal line. 12 all it is. Western Parramatta. Edwards goes right. Moses. Clearing kick. End over end. Buller drops back with the catch. 21 out from his own line. Heads up over the 30. And the goal to Parramatta there to greet him 8 metres short of halfway. But again, in terms of field position, it's all the West Tigers with 9 minutes left and a 12-all scoreline. As now Tigers work at right Tupou. He's caught just short of halfway. And then crawled his way to halfway. Bay de Croix Sau goes right centre field to Ruba. Wrapped up. Tuaviti was in there with Walker. 38 out from the Eels goal line. Croix Sau. He sends the ball open side right. 12 hit heavily, but still not put to the ground by Kautonga or Edwards or DeBellin. Plays it 31 out to Croix Sau. Centre field left to Safar. Then away to Terrell May. Turned his back onto the defence. Standing in the tackle. Held is the call. 21 away. On the last, Dewey. A field goal attempt. And it's headed towards the post. I think he might have kicked it at him. Dewey has. Field goal to the Tigers with 8 minutes 20 to go. West 13, Parramatta 12. And for the first time today, Matthew Elliott, the Tigers are in front.
2: Yeah, they did hit the lead. And while he didn't certainly hit it the way he wanted to, it went straight over the post, Andrew. It hit it like a rocket, very low. Adam Dewey, I've seen him kick one of those this year as well. So will that 1 point be enough?
0: Down to the touchline, John Gibb.
5: Well, that's his third field goal now, Mitchell Moses. His line dropouts haven't been good, but he's got 15 field goals in his career. But there's a mile of time. There's some twists and turns to go on this one today.
0: Well, only Parramatta can hold the ball. Short kick off from Mitchell Moses. His performance has been minus 80 out of 10. It goes over the Western touchline. It only went 9 metres. So automatically conceding position to the West Tigers.
2: Did he just hear what John Gibbs said? There's over 7 minutes to go. They didn't need to kick short there.
0: Oh, everything he's touching turns to dust at the moment. And the West Tigers are all over Parramatta, leading 13-12. They take the restart. And 7 metres out from the goal line. Ball played now by Herbert. Goes centre field left May. Terrell May set to the ground. Stands in the tackle, a metre in Parramatta territory. Is this the drought breaker for the West Tigers? Kuroya Sau. He sends it left to 12. He's going to be caught 34 out from the Parramatta line. Tigers 13, Eels 12. 7 minutes to go. Kuroya Sau goes right to Luai to Dewey. Adam Dewey straightens. And his last 10 minutes have been much better than his previous 60. He's tackled here. 20 out from the line by Kautonga. Plays the ball to Kuroya Sau. Goes left to Luai. Back on the inside to Safar. All in slow motion, and he's wrapped up 19 out from the Eels line. Last tackle, Tigers. Kuroyas out. Spins it right. Dewey runs at the line. Stab kick straight, though, to Semrani. He's got it for Parramatta. 11 out from their own line. 12 in from the Western touchline. Played to Adokar. He puts on some footwork out of dummy. Harper Terrell May holds on. 26 out from the Parramatta goal line. Played to Volkman. A long ball goes right to Moses. And then he keeps it going that way to Will Benson. He's caught 30 out from his own line. West 13, Parramatta 12, 6 minutes to play. It's now Parramatta. Get within 12 of halfway. Williams has caught penalty against the West Tigers. Again, third time today, shoulder in the tackle. So a penalty to the Eels, their fifth of the day. And that's the sort of thing that can change momentum. 12 metres short of halfway, 13-12 Tigers. And now Mitch Moses will kick for touch with a drop punt over the eastern touchline. It's a very good kick that time from Mitch Moses. 26 out from the goal line.
2: Yeah, that's the second time Appy's been pinged for that. It was a very inconsequential contact that he came up with, but a shoulder charge all the same, Andrew.
0: From the tap, Edwards goes left to Aviti. He's caught 21 out from the west line. They play the ball to Edwards. Comes centre field left to Volkman. And away to Kautonga. He's claimed. Good ball and all tackle there by Dewey. And also Tony Suka. 12 out. Comes right to Volkman. Then away to Moses. Plays out the back. Good hand from Iongi, but it was an awful pass from Moses. Iongi, diving catch, 15 out. Play to Edwards, goes left to Walker, then away back towards the centre of the ground. Count Tonga. Caught 5 metres out in front of the

0: most. Parramatta on the attack, Edwards. Short ball goes right to Sam Tuiviti. He's tackled a metre out from the line, almost in line with the right upright. Last tackle, Eels. Edwards. He goes right to Moses, runs at the line, offloads, and Isaiah Yonge spreads them straight past Luai, and he's over to score Isaiah Yonge. Parramatta back in front with 4.5 to go. Players are on the ground all over the place. Parramatta 16, West 13, try to the fullback Isaiah Yonge.
1: Yeah, well, again, I thought Mitch Moses might set himself up on last play there to go for the field goal, but they go to their right-hand side. He does sit back and maybe... Oh, Yonge did just the perfect job there to get into space there and went over untouched, Andrew.
0: Touchline, John Gibbs.
2: Wow, what a change. I told you there'd be some more twists and turns, and there'll be some more now. We'll get the West Tigers an opportunity for a short line kickoff, should I say. So we'll see whether they can go the distance or make it a good one, get the ball back. This has been a remarkable game. I know it hasn't always been pure, but it has been extraordinary.
0: It has been extraordinary. I'll give you that, Gibbsy. Frantic. You're not happy, though, Matthew, with the word chaotic?
1: Oh, it's definitely been chaotic.
0: It's been chaotic.
1: There's no doubt about that.
0: And it has been kind of weirdly fun. Here's Moses. 23 out and 3 in from the eastern touchline. 3 minutes 40 to go. Clock still ticking. 16-13 to Parramatta. Don't tell me it's a heartbreaking day in the end for the Tigers fans. So Moses, 2 out of 2 today, converting the Samrani into silver tries earlier. Gee, that sums up the West Tigers, doesn't it? There's an image on the screen of a Tigers fan just with his hands on his face. Oh, here we go again. But don't give up yet. 3 minutes 10 left. Moses out wide. He moves in. He strikes it. Starts across the face. Ends across the face. No goal. So it is 16-13. Parramatta over the West Tigers. 3 minutes and 1 second to go on NRL Sunday with Matthew Elliott, John Gibbs. I'm Andrew Moore. Earlier, Cronulla Sutherland 32 beat South 16 at Shark Park. Around the grounds, AFL. Melbourne 108 defeated Gold Coast 99. And in the second quarter, now half-time actually, Adelaide double Essendon score. The Crows 66, the Bombers 33. As Bridget Murphy reported from Wagga Wagga, NRLW today, Brisbane 34 beat Canterbury Bankstown 4. Gold Coast 18 over the Warriors 16. And Newcastle ran away with it late to defeat Parramatta 32-12. So what's happening here now?
1: Someone's being sent for a HIA, Andrew.
0: Yeah, right down at that southern end of the ground, and I think it's Sam Tuiviti. Let's see down on the touchline, Johnny Gibbs.
2: Yeah, Sam Tuiviti coming off, and you know what, that'll bring on, well, I don't know, they're bringing Junior Barlow. I don't know whether I'd do that. Is there a dedicated defender they could send on? Barlow's coming on anyway, and Tuiviti is leaving the field.
0: I don't think Kevin Hardwick's available, Jonty.
2: No, and or Paul Taylor.
0: Paul Taylor, nice. A few 80s references. Here's the kickoff from Adam Dewey. It's short. It's funky looking. Up they go. Oh, Yonge, great catch. Parramatta has it back. 14 short of halfway. He flew 18 kilometres through the air, Isaiah Yonge, and plays the ball. Set restart awarded as well to Parramatta. I think it's their first of the game. Eel 7 short of halfway. What happens next? Ball played to Walker. Short ball goes the right edge. As Parramatta's now 6 metres inside West Tigers territory. Samrani getting treatment from the trainer in back play. He's up and okay. Dylan Walker, centre of the ground. He's mauled to the turf. 38 out from the west goal line. In there was Suka. Plays the ball to Harrison Edwards. Goes right to Barlaw. He's over the 30 and claim. 28 out from the goal line. 2 minutes 14 to go. Edwards dummy half, goes right to Moses. He turns it back on the inside to Williams, and he's taken 18 out from the west line. Last play, Eels, who lead 16-13. Comes short side right to Moses, kicking for Kelly, but it's not a very good kick, taken by Macassini. Tigers have it, 5 out from their own line. He was just determined not to give away a 7 tackle set there, Matthew.
1: Yeah, Andrew, they could have just run it on that play, and having them come out of that 10 box, you know, 10 metres in, 10 metres from their own try line is a good place to start a set.
0: Here's Buller in centre field for the Tigers. Caught 15 out from his own line. 16-13 to the Eels. 96 seconds to go. Dewey switches it back to the

0: left, curiously, to 12. And he's going to be tackled about 25 out from his own line. Declared to Karoyas out. Two tackles basically to go 70-odd metres. Karoyas out. Works it away left. Jerome Luai got a short ball. Samuela Fainu. But the defence is there. Five short of halfway. Ten in from touch. Eastern side on the last. Karoyas out. Goes right to Dewey. Puts up a spiralling kick. It's a bit wobbly. And Isaiah Yong, another good catch. Then he gets past Luai. Taken by Macassini and Samuela Fainu. 32 out from the Parramatta line. 1 minute to go. Eels 16. Tigers 13. Here at Western Sydney Stadium. It comes left to Brian Kelly, and there's no way I'm doing GSP the way Parramatta's ball handling's been. Nine short of halfway.
1: That's not risk-free, Andrew, so you can't do that at all, but you'd have to think that they're going to...
0: They should.
1: Finish this set and then get the ball as far down into West Tigers territory as possible.
0: Junior Barlord tackled 8 metres in West Tigers territory. 31 seconds to go. Two tackles left, Parramatta. Barlord slow to his feet. Played to Edwards. Goes left to Dylan Walker. Stops props. He just wants to chew the clock. Taken about 38 metres out for the goal line. And in over the top there was the West Tigers defender Charlie Murray, who's recently come on. Now Moses boots it, looking for the touchline, but he didn't find it. It bounces to Junior Tupou. 10 seconds to go. It comes to the right to Buller. Then back on the inside. Now they can't afford to be tackled at all. They work it on the left edge. Tupou, little wraparound ball to Macassini. He's collared by Williams, and that's it. And somehow Parramatta's won. It's all over. Parramatta has beaten West 16-13 here at Western Sydney Stadium to end round 22 of the NRL season. I don't know whether to feel relief and delight for the Parramatta fans or just complete heartbreak for you West Tigers supporters. 16-13 in favour of Parramatta. For the Eels, tries to Jordan Samrani in the 22nd minute, Talon De Silva in the 32nd, Isaiah Iongi the match winner in the 76th minute, Mitch Moses two goals from three attempts, Jack Williams on report for a high tackle, and Jerome Luai in the 58th minute, one restart. For the Tigers, a try to Fanua Bolle in the 48th minute, brilliant individual effort. Adam Dewey likewise in the 59th minute, Dewey two from two, and a field goal to put them in front in the 72nd minute. On report, Alex, 12, three restarts, no challenges. Penalty 6-5 to the West Tigers. At halftime, Parramatta 12 led West nil, but at full-time, Parramatta 16 defeats West 13. I ask you this question, Matthew Elliott. Did the better team win?
1: That's a really hard question to answer, Andrew, but I'm going to say yes, because there was a few individual efforts in the Parramatta team that got them there.
0: Much better team in the first half, weren't they?
1: Absolutely.
0: All right, well, let's get the opinion of one of the best, Josh Adokar, down there with John Gibbs.
2: Well, Josh Adokar's put a lot of games, scored a lot of tries. Not many more bizarre games than that one.
3: Yeah, bro, that was a very tough game in terms of errors and all that kind of stuff. I think it was a lot of errors across the board from both teams. Didn't give ourselves a chance. But, you know what, 2 points is 2 points, bro. We got the job done at the end of the day, but... I'm proud of the boys' efforts. We stuck in there. Sometimes you just got to find a way.
2: Yeah, I know that you're talking about a team that you're playing, your old team, the West Tigers, down on confidence, and then they bounce back. 12-all, then the field goal to Dewey, and, wow, things were a bit grim.
3: Yeah, probably a lack of concentration from us boys. You know, they started getting a roll on there. We couldn't get the momentum back. They were winning the field position, and I think their first trial was straight from the middle there, so... yeah, we'll look back at our lessons and do better next week.
2: I know, I've always been a rap on you, Josh, yeah. So I've got to say. Yeah. When Ronald Volkman ran the 40 metres and then he thought, I'll get rid of the fast conveyance, things were happening that you couldn't believe.
3: Oh, no, 100%, bro. Just a lack of concentration there. He thought I said pass it, but I was saying hold the ball. There was a play in between us, but at the end of the day, I should have caught the ball. Ronnie.
2: The Rabbits next week, so that's going to be a hard one. I mean, you boys have been fighting hard, actually. You haven't won a lot of games, but you've been close. Even against the good sides like Penrith, so you're capable of so much better. So South Sydney gives you another opportunity to beat a side higher up.
3: Yeah, 100%, bro. Like I said, we'll take those lessons from this game. A lot of errors, but very self-inflicted, and I think that's been the story all year for us, not playing the full 80 minutes, bro. So.
2: Now, the last one, when's the Fox going to be back? I think you've gone now 8 or 9 games without a try. That doesn't happen. Man. Are you thinking about it? You get under the bed and think about it?
3: No, not really, bro. I'm just trying to do my very best. If the opportunity arises, I'll definitely do it for my team. It's just the way it is at the moment, and just got to stay on the course and stick to the process, bro, and hopefully get a try very, very soon.
2: A win's a win. Well done.
3: Thank you, bro. Appreciate the love, my man. Appreciate it, bro.
0: Josh Adak, he's always good fun, and I thought a really honest review. 16-13, Parramatta has beaten the West Tigers here at Western Sydney Stadium. Well, the Tigers... 250-gamer, Appy Chris, our always available. I'm sure Giddy's sick of speaking after a defeat, but he's with you anyway.
2: Yeah, Appy's been kind enough to join us. A momentous moment. He's got the ball. 250 games of family here, Appy. I mean, it didn't have the fairy tale end, but a magnificent achievement.
4: Yeah, obviously it's nice to get the milestone. Bittersweet, though. Would have liked that one, but well on the para.
2: Well, you had your chances, too, when you got to 12-all. I mean... You were creating opportunities in the first half on the right side. Things just weren't the execution. This is what happens. You've been around now 250 games. You know what it's like. When confidence is down, things just don't seem to happen.
4: Yeah, you're not wrong, but it's one of those things where confidence is one of those things you can get back real quick as well. And, you know, we just came out that second half. We knew if our discipline was good, we were going to end up in the right positions. And, you know, the boys scored two pretty good tries there.
2: Well, you got to the front, you led 13-12, and it was just, you know, one missed tackle at the end there, and Isaiah Iongi has gone over. But Benji at half-time, pretty relaxed and knew that you boys were capable of getting back into it.
4: Yeah, he was. You know, he put that belief in us and told us just to keep backing ourselves, you know. We were finding opportunities when we got down here. We just didn't execute, like you said, and in that second half, you know, we just knew that we had to really run the ball, especially our halves, and I think Fanua Pol got a great individual try as well.
2: Appy, what has it been like in the camp? Because we've had the situation with Jerome now. He's holding three contracts. We've also got Adam Dewey in the no playing. Things have been resolved. How has it been there in the camp?
4: Yeah, I'm not going to lie. It's obviously been pretty tough. There's a lot of noise, but, you know, credit to the boys. You know, they're so resilient. You know, we just stuck together. This core group of guys here, they don't really know how to keep turning up, and I think they showed up today as well.
2: Appy, appreciate your time, mate, and I've seen just about all of them. Well done, 250 games. Congratulations.
4: Thank you so much, sir.
0: Yeah, Appy Kruisau down there with John Gibbs after his West Tigers were beaten tonight by Parramatta, 16-13. Well, the bloke who took some incredible catches from kicks and scored the game-winning try is the Eels fullback, Isaiah Iongi, down there with John Gibbs now.
2: Yeah, Isaiah Iongi, he joins me, and his last 10 minutes were absolutely critical. Scored the try, took a great bomb from the short kickoff. Isaiah, not a lot happening in that game in terms of, you know, cream, but it was an amazing game. I mean, I couldn't believe some of the things that were happening. You probably couldn't either.
5: Yeah, it was a good game. I think we done good in the first half, setting ourselves up. But just in the second half, sort of made it hard for ourselves and forcing a couple errors and just not completing our set. So, yeah, we were fortunate enough to get there in the end.
2: Yeah, you got there in the end, and a good move there. Good ball from Mitchell for yourself to score. It was just a matter of getting opportunities because you couldn't hang on to the ball to get up the right end of the field.
5: Yeah, exactly, yeah. We just needed to complete, needed to get down to the other side of the field and, yeah, just kick to the corners and... Yeah, I thought we got pretty lucky there, man.
2: What were you thinking at 13-12? Were you thinking maybe level up at 13-all or go for the try? What was the plan?
5: To be honest, we were just rolling down the set. We felt that last 5-10 minutes, we felt like we had some momentum, so we just rolled down the field and got a little penalty over here, and then we sort of set ourselves up for that try.
2: I'll give you a tip leading into next week. Your coach, Jason, he was going to the back of the box. He was having fun with the window. You can imagine what he was like during that second half.
5: Yeah, I think the way we play, I think our goal is to frustrate our coach, but hopefully we didn't proud there in the end, just playing to the 80th minute and
2: Yeah, because there has been some good signs today. You've stretched some of the better sides and you haven't always come out on the right side of the ledger, but you've come up with a good battle today. A lot of what happened today was self-inflicted.
5: Yeah, definitely. I think the last month or so, we've stuck around and played to the 80th minute with a couple other teams, and I'm fortunate with getting the win, but today we got there in the end, and I think we just need to start fast in the second half to set ourselves up.
2: Isaiah, well played. Thanks for joining ABC Sport.
5: Cheers, thank you.
0: John Gibbs with Parramatta fullback Isaiah Ioane. Gibbs will now join us in the broadcast box for the post-game show through until 6:30. We're about to get Matt Elliott's ABC Player of the Year points. The text line 0467... 0467 920 222. There's been some advice for you in this game, including one says, why don't you do something different and give 3-2-1 for the worst players in the game? Yeah, g'day boys, tough day at the office for you guys. Instead of the 3-2-1, can Matthew give us the three worst players? That's from Rocky John. Credit where it's due. Worst game of the year, what's the mistake count? Slater from Guy a lot. How is Matthew going to allocate the 3-2-1, Andrew, from Martin at Port Macquarie? Also, we've got, that was the best awful game I've ever seen. 3-2-1 should be minus 3-2-1s this time, from Alex at Newcastle. Look, you're the man. I'll let you decide how to do it. 3-2-1, ABC Player of the Year.
1: 3 points to Anthony the Blue Wiggle. 2 points to John Lang. And 1 point to Keanu Kenny.
0: So this sums up your wonderful weekend.
1: That does wrap my weekend up. No, who Johnny Gibbs just interviewed there, Isaiah Ioane, gets my 3 points. I just thought he was amazing tonight, and he came up with the key play. Jordan Semrani gets my 2 points. He was just unbelievable as well, carrying the ball. And Fanua Bolle gets my 1 point. He was just a classic player through the middle of the field for the West Tigers.
0: Isaiah Ioane, 3 points from Matthew Elliott, 2 points Jordan Semrani, 1 point Fanua Bolle. But it wasn't just that try either. The Bolle score just on him for a tick, Matty. His contribution when he came off the bench in that second half was unreal.
1: Yeah, he turned the game around. So it was just a really big contribution. I didn't sit there and just look at stats for this one. When you look at the players, we're having the biggest influence. And unfortunately, we're not picking out leaders of teams at the moment out of these two teams. And that's what we saw last night, right?
0: Now, to come between now and 6:30, over the next 25 minutes or so, we'll get the wrap from Brett Sprigg and Dean Halitau from the South Sydney Cronulla Sutherland game at Shark Park, and then we'll get Bridget Murphy to wrap up NRLW day two of the Magic Round weekend. We'll tell you what happened throughout the round, we'll give you the table, what's happening next week, and hopefully we'll fit all of that in. In fact, I'll go through the table for you. Penrith on top, 36 points. Sydney Roosters second, 34. Warriors third on 32. Cronulla Sutherland fourth on 32. For and against difference between them, by the way, it's about 50. Plus 226 for the Warriors, plus 177 for Cronulla Sutherland. So that's the top four. Penrith 32, Roosters 34, Warriors 32, Cronulla Sutherland 32. Then you've got the Dolphins 5th on 30, Newcastle 6th on 28, South Sydney 7th on 26, Canterbury Bankstown 8th on 26. The Cowboys 9th on 26 after their 70-point loss to Manly on Thursday night. Then Canberra on 22, 4 points outside the 8. And you forget the rest. Melbourne, Parramatta 20, Gold Coast 18, Brisbane 18, West 18, St George, Illawarra on 10 competition points. And looking at how it shapes up for round 23, Thursday night, 7:50, Gold Coast against North Queensland at Robina Stadium on the Gold Coast. Coverage from 7 on ABC Listen. Friday night, we're on air from 5:30 in the boardroom, and we'll call that clash between third place Warriors and top of the table Penrith, a 6 o'clock kickoff in Auckland. Warriors against Penrith. Can't wait. Then at 8 p.m, another very important game at the Sydney Football Stadium. Sydney Roosters taking on Canterbury Bankstown. Can they remain in the top 8? On Saturday, we'll be on air from 2 p.m. We're going to do the pre-game show from the boardroom before we get out to the SFS later in the day. At 3 o'clock, over to Perth. Do you know who's going to that game, Matthew Elliott?
1: Absolutely no idea, Andrew.
0: You will be. So will Brett Sprigg.
1: What ground
0: James is Sullivan.
1: That?
0: It's at Perth Park. You know it so well. So all I implore of you is two things.
1: Mm-hmm.
0: Remember your pass.
1: My what?
0: Yes. And two, look, if you could find the right ground, it'd be an enormous bonus to all of us. That's all I'm asking. Not too much, is it?
1: Oh, the pass is a tough one for me, Ed.
0: I know it is.
1: I'm going to do everything I possibly can to get to the ground.
0: Okay. That's all one can ask. And then you'll be calling at 3 o'clock Australian Eastern Time, Melbourne against Manly Warringah. Gosh, Manly are on the bones of its backside at the moment. 5.30, so that'll be a desperate clash. 5.30, it's the Dolphins and the Broncos at Lang Park. And then 7.30 at the Sydney Football Stadium, South Sydney hosting the Parramatta Eels, and that's just vital for the Rabbitohs. Sunday afternoon, we'll be on air from midday at Cogra. Awesome. 2 o'clock, it's Canberra against Newcastle at Canberra Stadium. We are doing Cogra. 4.05, St George Illawarra against Cronulla Sutherland, the Derby. And Nicho Hynes with, 32 in a row? Will he break the all-time record held by Hazem El Masri with 35 next Sunday afternoon from 4:05? And the West Tigers have the bye. So a bit of relief for you West Tigers fans. Now, today in the NRLW, we'll wrap that up in just a tick with Bridget Murphy. Jersey Flegg, Parramatta 17 beat West Tigers 16. Cronulla Sutherland 46 beat South Sydney 18. Sydney Roosters 26 beat St George Illawarra 14. One game in the New South Wales Cup, that at Lidcombe Oval. West Magpies 50 beat Parramatta 24. No Queensland Cup, by the way, this weekend. AFL, Richmond 84 defeated the West Coast Eagles 73. And we've got full-time score now from Carrara. The Melbourne Demons have beaten the Gold Coast Suns 114-105, while still half-time, Adelaide Crows leading Essendon by 66-33. But NRLW, day two of Magic Round, and let's start with that because Bridget Murphy was there all weekend with a great around-the-ground service. Bridget, good evening.
6: Well, good evening, Andrew. The NRLW's second ever Magic Round couldn't have gone any better. Perfect conditions right across the weekend here in Wagga Wagga. Thrilling games and awesome fan support. A total of 14,050 coming out across the 2 days here at Equex Park. And not only that, Rising Stars, importantly, had their chance to show off what they can do in multiple trial matches in front of club scouts. For the games itself, the day started with the defending premiers, the Broncos, taking on the Bulldogs. The Broncos too good there, final score 34-4. Former captain Ali Brigginshaw in a bit of hot water in that match. She was sin-binned for an awful tackle on Bulldogs captain Taylor Preston. Preston crunching her neck into the field. Thankfully, she looks like she's okay, but a scary one with Brigginshaw on report. Romy Tightsell for the Broncos notching up her 50th NRLW game. She said it's been an incredible round for the NRLW.
7: The Magic Round concept is exciting. I think we see how successful it is in the men's space, so to create something like that for the women and to take it rural, I think is really important. You know how much rural and community grassroots footy means to the game, and this is probably a pretty good representation.
6: The middle game of the day, a thriller, the Titans and the Warriors. The Titans establishing a solid lead going into the break, 12 points to nil, and then firing again early in the second half through Indy Bostock. But a try to Mele Hufanga shortly after that inspired some confidence in the Waz. They managed to bring the final scoreline agonisingly close to a win. The Titans holding on 18 points to 16 there. And in the final match of day two, the Parramatta Eels and the Newcastle Knights. The Knights victorious there, 32 points to 12. It means the Eels remain the only NRLW side yet to win this season. Newcastle showing that despite no Yasmin Meeks, no Lillianne White, they're doing just fine. Young fullback Lucy Spain starring yet again there. Their 5'8" Kira Dibb also celebrating her 50th NRLW game. So at the end of the round, the table looks like this. Broncos, Roosters, Titans, and then the Knights are 1-4. Warriors, Tigers, Raiders and Bulldogs. And then the bottom end of the ladder is the Sharks, Dragons, Cowboys and finally the Eels. But today, Andrew, the Broncos over the Bulldogs 34-4. Titans hold on over the Warriors 18-16. And the Knights defeat the Eels 32-12. Andrew?
0: Hey, good on you, Bridget. Thanks so much for your great professional work over the weekend. It was fun being able to do around the grounds. Not something we do much of these days. Speaking of which, at Shark Park earlier today, Cronulla played South Sydney and the Sharks kept on winning. A comfortable win in the end over South Sydney. Brett Sprigg to tell us about it alongside Dean Halitau.
8: Well, Andrew, it's been a devastating 5 weeks or so, devastating for the other teams that have come up against the Sharks, who have serious momentum approaching the finals. 5 straight wins now for Craig Fitzgibbon's men. Today didn't start perfect. They did concede the first try to Latrell Sigwald, but beyond that, the first sort of 15 or 20 minutes in which Teague Wilton was sin-binned as well. So the Sharks lost a player, but even despite that, scored the next 3 tries in the half through Nikora Talakai, and he's won 50th, and Blake Brayley scored with ease from close range just before half-time. Those 3 tries gave Nico Hines the 3 goals he needed for the new club record consecutive goals, overtaking Luke Cavell from 20 years ago, and he also passed 400 career goals as a Shark, Nico Hines. It was 18-6 at the break. Souths did hit back and scored through Campbell Graham in the 45th minute to make it then 18-12 after the Sigwald conversion. But the Sharks' class outshone in the end. Fanua Blake, Mulatalo also scoring. There was a consolation try late to Alex Johnston. Nico Hines finished up with 6 out of 6, 5 conversions and 1 penalty. And that now makes him within 3 of the all-time consecutive goals record held by the great Hazim El Masri. But in the end, 32 points to 16, the full-time score. Dean Halitau, it's now 5 straight wins for the Sharks, who look primed going into the finals.
9: Yeah, they do look primed, and it's great momentum, as we spoke about a lot through the game, is what they're able to build. And one thing that's pleasing is their control with which they're playing the game, led a lot by their halves and Braden Trindle and Nico Hines. They're doing a great job of just getting their team through the sets, finding some really good kick spots and their kick chases where it needs to be as well. So they're doing all the little things right that you need to be doing, and they're building as we get towards the back end. 90% completion rate thereabouts is really impressive at this time of the year. And one thing that happens, if you've got a fit side and you're playing that high completion rate footy, you've got a lot of the possession. As the conditions start to get a little bit warmer as we get towards October, they'll start to climb above those other teams. The late season fatigue will really mean you have to be disciplined with the ball. So they're doing a good job at that at the moment. The Rabbitohs and all the key players that you mentioned are really standing up and doing a good job.
8: Souths don't move from 7th, despite the loss, but they will have that logjam there with the Bulldogs, the Cowboys and the Seagulls in contention beneath them. They are dealing with all kinds of injuries, the Rabbitohs, and they need to get 13 wins, you'd think. So they've got 10 so far. They need to get a win, certainly against the Eels next week at the football stadium. Then on that run home, Canterbury, the Warriors, Titans and the Roosters are a real mixed bag for them. So where do you put Souths in that finals picture? Because it's been obviously a pretty tough year for them with the injuries.
9: Yeah, without getting their best, close to their best 17 on the park, I think they're not going to be a team that makes a dent in the finals, in my opinion. I think they just need to get some key guys back. Today, without a guy like Cameron Murray, is a leader in the middle of the field for them, and without him, they looked a little bit lost through the middle. They didn't have any fluency. He's also like a bit of a key point in their attack. He links the middles with the outside backs or with their halves, and you do notice when he's not there. Obviously, few injuries went on during that. Tal Duncan, I think, as well, another guy that's been really important for him. So you can list all the guys that are out for him. I just think they're just a bit undermanned for when it comes to the pointy end.
8: So there you have it. 32 points to 16, the full-time score here. Dean Halitau gave 3 points Nico Hines, 2 to Braden Trindle with 3 try assists today, and 1 to co-captain Blake Brayley in the ABC Player of the Year. The Sharks are away to the Dragons at Cogra next Sunday, while Souths have Para at the SFS on Saturday night.
10: Get to call both of them. So thank you, Springy. Thank you, Dino. On the text line, 0467 920 222, Andrew, the ultimate statement from the Fox to John Gibbs, possibly a little lack of concentration on our team today. What can you say, says Lee. ABC record for the most mention of bras in ABC history, thanks to the Fox. Did anyone want Golden Point? Yeah, I did. The Western Shark on his way home to Sunny Forbes. That would have been the perfect icing on the cake. What are you two shaking your heads for? Welcome back, Jonty.
2: Thank you, Andrew. No, I didn't want Golden Point. That was enough for me. I'd said enough. And some of the experienced players were making mistakes as well.
10: Oh, yeah.
2: There were a couple of rare moments of sunshine, but the play, it was extraordinarily bad. Parramatta missed 50 tackles. West Tigers only missed 28. They completed at 67%. Parramatta and 76% the West Tigers, and still somehow Parramatta win the game. I mean, that in itself,
10: it's very rare.
2: It's just incredible.
10: Also on the text line, Maury, seems like a really wacky round of footy this weekend with some of the scores. just very wacky, says Mark. So you're going to send him to Perth, tell him it's a 3 o'clock kickoff Australian Eastern Time, way to confuse him. Paul, how dare you? Matthew Elliott never gets confused. Oh, actually, might be right. No. But what would be, because I get confused when I go away in time differences, especially Adelaide with that stupid half-hour difference. But what your head, where will it be at with time? Perth time or Sydney time? / Brisbane / Canberra time?
1: No, I'm just going to join in with Perth time. I do that all the time.
10: Oh, do you? Okay. Because
1: yes.
10: I like to stay on...
1: No, I don't do that.
2: I think he might have more of a problem geographically. He told me that the reason...

0: And he's been at the wrong ground. As he said, the one ground has three different grounds named the same thing.
1: They do.
2: Yes. I've never ever...
1: Cut up, but we can't mention their name.
0: Yeah, but they're not going to change where they played it. They're not doing a rotation of those grounds. They'll only play it at the one ground.
1: Well, can you tell the Uber driver that, please?
3: Oh, fair dinkum, that mystery Uber driver is like your mate Jeff.
0: Not Johnny Lang again.
1: Yeah.
3: Tiger Turley says, Andrew, can't wait for my Tigers bye next week. Just busting to get those 2 points. Canberra has a bye up its sleeve, says Murray on the Central Coast, hanging in there for a possible final chance. Yeah, Murray, you keep believing that, champion. You've got to be optimistic. Rutherford Rooster, do you think Benji Marshall can now try new combinations, new positions, blood, new players? I'm not sure they've got the depth to do that, to be perfectly honest. So I know what you're saying, but I don't think it's going to work out that way. The round started on Thursday night with the Sydney Roosters. I still can't believe that, beating the Cowboys 82-12. ABC Player of the Year points, 3 to Sam Walker, who scored 36 points on the night, 2 to Selesi Fichetti, and 1 point went to Rob Toyer. All understandably for the Roosters. And boys, get your wow moment of the weekend ready to go. We're going to do that very shortly. One moment that stood out for you. We had the Dolphins beat St. George Illawarra in the gong, 28-22. 3 points Herbie Farnworth for the Dolphins. 2 points Dragons fullback Clint Gutherson. 1 point to Dolphins second rower Kulakefu Finafuiaki. Melbourne and Canterbury Bankstown, the Doggies dominated the last 20 minutes to defeat Melbourne 36-22 at Amy Park. 3 points to Bulldogs captain Stephen Crichton, 2 to second rower Viliami Kikau, and 1 point to Jacob Carraz. Then at Robina Stadium yesterday, the Warriors thumped Gold Coast 42-6. 3 points Chance Nichol-Klukstar, 2 points Aaron Clark, 1 point Alifiano Khan-Pereira. Penrith and Canberra in Mudgee. Penrith 42 defeated Canberra 18. 3 points to Penrith's lock Isaiah Yeo, 2 to Nathan Cleary, and 1 to Penrith winger Tom Jenkins on his way to his 27th and 28th tries. Lang Park in Brisbane last night. Newcastle defeated Brisbane with a thumping 30-6 victory. 30 points to 6. 3 points Fletcher Sharp. 2 points Kalen Ponga. 1 point to Knights front row has been a really good pickup for them, Trey Mooney. And then today, as you've heard, Cronulla Sutherland 32 beat South Sydney 16. 3 points Nico Hines, 2 points Braden Trindle, and 1 point to Blake Brayley. And here at Western Sydney Stadium, Parramatta 16 defeated West 13. 3 points to Isaiah Iongi, 2 points to his Eels teammate Jordan Samrani, and 1 point to West front rower Fanua Bolle. And that is round 22. There are only 5 rounds to go of the 2026 NRL season. All right, so of all those games, what was the wow moment of the weekend? Well, Connor Watson better lead us into this.
4: Wow. Wow. Oh, that was crazy.
3: As you are the interchange player, Matthew Elliott, you can go first. Your wow moment of the weekend was...
1: Oh, wow, I was going to...
3: Oh, wow, that's very good for you. Yeah.
1: I'm going to go Cody Ramsey's try for the Roosters. The last try that was put on by Walker was just unbelievable. He socked the ball through, regained the ball and did it again. Mm. And Cody Ramsey dove over there to put him over 80.
3: Okay, so Cody Ramsey try against the Cowboys. What about you, Jonty?
0: I'll kid you not. We must have mental telepathy because not ever seeing in our lifetime, let alone going back to 1935, the 82 points, that was mine exactly the same. But I don't think we should have the same.
3: You can have the same.
0: Okay.
3: You're going to have a second thought.
0: Okay, well, that was what I thought, which is incredible. We have had any discussion about it.
3: I know.
0: So,
3: well, don't do a second thought because I'll do my first. I'm worried you're going to pinch mine. I'm going to a different game. I'm going to Wollongong. Very early on, Conley Lemuelu's pass to Hamiso Tabuai-Fadoa is one of the best I've seen all year.
0: Well, that's my second thought.
3: Why did you throw your pen?
0: That's my second thought.
3: Yeah, but you had your chance. You went before
0: me. It doesn't matter, but that's incredible. That out of the whole weekend, which is bizarre, we are in sync.
3: Yeah, but pass...
0: Group hug, come on.
3: That, I'm bring always it, bring up a group it, hug. Thank you, Jonty. Wave to the cameras. just check out your
0: I forgot about
3: social media too. ABC Sport, there's some very special Jonty moments, by the way. Yeah, so Lemuelu's pass to Hammer, that was amazing. If it was more than just a wow moment, Matty, my favourite part of the weekend, and this is without word of a lie, was when you and I went down to get something to eat at about 3:30 yesterday at Glen Willow Stadium. And just seeing the kids kicking the footy around and seeing all the volunteers working for the Mudgee Junior Rugby League selling the sausage sambos and the steak sambos and the hot chips and all of that, the vibe down there was just

0: It's feeling a little bit sick.
1: Wow, you're giving him a hard time.
2: Well, he's never given me a hard time.
1: No, that's probably true. I don't think he's ever given anyone a hard time, I'll be honest with you. Have you had a more relaxing day, Jonty, with Matt as opposed to Louis?
2: Absolutely.
1: Yeah, all right. Well, we do wish you well, Luke, and we'll no doubt catch you again on Friday night. That's going to be massive, that game, isn't it? Penrith and the Warriors. Penrith won that game. We spoke to Isaiah Papali'i about, Jonty. I reckon the game of the year, at least that I've been to. Penrith start favourites, even though it's in Auckland?
2: No, absolutely. They'll start favourites. And what the Warriors have to do is, even if they're beaten, they'll have to be super competitive.
3: I'll be really interested to see when Penrith travel over there, because they were in Mudgee since Tuesday. So, you know, yeah, a lot of the time with a big game like that, as a coach, you'd want to get over there early. So, yeah, it's an interesting logistical one for them.
1: Yeah, Tuesday, Mudgee, yeah, exactly. Now on to Auckland. And speaking of the Warriors, ahead of that big game, Andrew Webster, the outstanding coach from the Warriors, he'll join me on NRL Monday tomorrow night in the first half of the show between 6:30 and 7 o'clock. All right, gentlemen, that just about takes us out of Western Sydney Stadium. It was entertaining in a weird way, but Parramatta beat the West Tigers 16-13. Matt Elliott, again, I appreciate you filling in at very short notice, as you're always prepared to do, and I'll catch you tomorrow night.
3: You will, Andrew, and the theory holds. Bad shirt, great call.
1: Okay, appreciate it. John Gibbs, thank you, mate. We'll catch you very soon.
2: See you, mate. Bye-bye.
1: Love you, bud. You look after yourself. Thank you to our producer, Ralph Tucker, our man of sound, Dennis Carnahan. Thank you, Dennis. Jared Ryan from our social department. So good to see you on a weekend. Big Jar Jar / Buddha, and we'll see you tomorrow night as well for NRL Monday. Thank you to Ranelle Moa and Adam Jones in the studio. Thank you for listening. Let's end with the highlights.
4: South Sydney, best look of the game so far as it comes through hands. Whiten onto Ward now. Walker, overlap was too much for the Sharks, and they're in first. South Sydney, Latrell Sewell scores in that southeastern corner. Had a metre out from South Sydney's line. Brayley Acosta, Trindle, and now this time Nicara busts the tackle and crashes over. And the Sharks are in. 6-4, kick to come, Sharkies. Britton Nicara scores his third try of the season. Five out, right-hand side of the field. Sharks here with this last play. It comes to Trindle. Off a step, he puts in the crossfield bomb. Launching down there, Molotalo. That's it back for Talakai. And he's 150th. And he scores behind the posts. As Todd Smith goes to the right-hand side, Ward off to Walker. He runs the line now, pops to the top towards Campbell Graham. Was it Ford? Home crowd thought so. Ref says, nut. Campbell Graham in to score. So Souths do hit back on some inventive play on that right edge. We'll roll it back there for Brayley, 15 out. Coming left-hand side, Trindle to Fanua Blake, who makes it look so easy. From in close, he scores the try just to the left of the posts. And Fanua Blake, off the nudie as well, scores his first try at club level this year. And the Sharks hit back almost immediately. Brayley across to Trindle. Hines, coverage pass across the top here now for Molotalo, who he is going to plant the footy down. Oh, hang on. He didn't improve the angle.
5: What's he doing?
4: He just went doink. And he's about probably five in from that far side. So you might thank Nico Hines for the try assist by giving him the hardest conversion attempt yet. This has been another strong win from the Sharks at home. 32 points to 16.
1: Short ball cow Tonga. He's knocked to the deck. 21 out from the goal line by Karoya South. Played on the last. Short side left. Kick over the top by Moses. Looking for Addo Carr. Up goes Buller and Samrani. And Parramatta come down with the ball to score the try. Jordan Samrani. Referee Kennedy points at the spot. First points for the Eels after 21 and a bit minutes.
6: Working the ball open side right.
1: Straight through Samrani over the 40. Over the 30. Buller to beat. Buller, great tackle. 17 out. He'll play the ball quickly. He does. Out of dummy half. Ioni. He sends the ball away to the right. And Talon the Silver's going to score against his former team. Right under the black dot. 21 out from the Parramatta line. Karoya South. Sends it left. Tremendous run for Noah Bolle. Straight past him. He's over to score. Brilliant from Fanua Bolle. The Eels defence went 9-9. Try to Fanua Bolle. That could be inspirational. Comes away right to left to Terrell May. He dummies, he straightens, he turns it back for Karoya Sau. Long ball goes left to Dewey. Dewey cuts back to the right, away from Williams. Denny's past two!

0: it. Meter out from the line, almost in line with the right upright. Last tackle eels, Edwards. He goes right to Moses, runs at the line, off both. And Isaiah Yonge spreads them straight past Luai. And he's over to score Isaiah Yonge. Parramatta back in front with 4.5 to go. Players are on the ground all over the place. Parramatta 16, West 13, try to the fullback Isaiah Yonge. They work it on the left edge. Tupo, little wraparound ball to Mattesini. He's collared by Williams and that's it. Somehow Parramatta's won. It's all over. Parramatta has beaten West 16-13 here at Western Sydney Stadium to end round 22 of the NRL season.
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3: Hello, it is great to be with you and I hope you're enjoying your weekend. Coming up tonight, bird flu has reached another worrying milestone in Australia and now one of our most endangered marine mammals could be at risk. We'll explain why shortly. Then, first up, what can we learn from the Northern Hemisphere bushfires for fire season in our country and the one after that? Then later tonight, did you know beekeepers wear white suits because dark colours make bees defensive? And famous musicians and actors like Sting and Scarlett Johansson keep hives. Yeah, we're going to meet an Australian beekeeper in our niche jobs chat. And what is a story? How would you answer that question? Tonight in our monthly languages chat, we're getting to the roots and rhythms of storytelling, the science of storytelling from narrative, gossip to epics. It is going to be an epic chat.
1: Evenings.
3: You will have no doubt heard about the fires raging across the Northern Hemisphere at the moment. And as we come into what is predicted to be a dry summer, climate experts are on alert. Do you live in an area impacted by bushfires? Are you feeling prepared for the season ahead? Let me know by calling 1300 800 222 or texting 0467 922 702. Greg Mullins, former New South Wales Fire and Rescue Commissioner, is now a climate councillor for Australia's Climate Council and he's concerned about what the next couple of years might look like. He joins me now on Weekend Evenings. Greg, hello.
4: Hi, Serene. How are you?
3: Very well, thank you. What's unusual about the fires happening overseas at the moment?
4: Look, these fires are bigger, more intense than any fires they've had in the past. And as the Prime Minister of Spain has said, the President of France, climate change has its fingers all over the weather that they've been experiencing. So they've had unprecedented heat waves. They had a few wet years, just like us, that led to prolific growth. The heat waves dried out all that growth. Then they had extreme temperatures, just broke every record across Europe. The hottest weather they'd ever had in 250 different locations. And once those fires started, they're uncontrollable.
3: Are Northern Hemisphere climate patterns generally a good predictor of what we might see here come summer?
4: Well, look, thankfully, no. Okay. There's no direct correlation. So just because they're getting heat waves in Europe or across North America, Canada and the US doesn't necessarily mean that that will happen here. But we do have to be a bit worried because we have the strongest El Nino ever recorded building in strength. And so the likelihood is from August onwards, at least until the end of October, the east coast is likely to become very dry and a lot hotter than normal. But the thing about El Ninos is the year after is okay. The hottest. So, there's implications for us this coming summer. Almost certainly, there's always fires in Australia, even wet years. There's somewhere that will burn. And we saw this year in January the massive fires in Victoria. I actually went down with the New South Wales RFS as a volunteer and was fighting those

0: rise, but lost nearly 600 homes. We hope it's not like that, but it's quite likely with an El Nino in the mix. And we're watching the Indian Ocean as well. That's flipping into a dry phase. And when that happens, fire services get very, very worried.
1: Right. And you mentioned that with El Nino, that the impact is also a knock-on for the following year. Can you elaborate on that a little bit more? Why is that?
0: Yes. So, look, the El Nino, it's all about ocean temperatures and where the cold bits of the Pacific and the Indian Ocean are and what happens to trade winds. And I won't go into all the details of that, but people can look it up. In a nutshell, most El Nino years, but not all, result in the East Coast, Eastern Tasmania, Victoria, South Australia, New South Wales, Queensland, not so much Western Australia, but becoming much drier and a couple of degrees hotter than normal. But it heats up the oceans, heats up the landmass, and then the next year is usually even hotter. So there's a lot of climate scientists, meteorologists saying, look, this will be hot. We've already had a very warm year, very warm winter on the East Coast. But as we go into next year, it could be the hottest year in the world ever recorded. And if that happens after a dry phase and it stays dry, the summer of 27-28 could be extremely concerning with regard to fire.
1: Are our firefighters equipped to deal with fires of this nature?
0: Look, the fire services are really well organised, well equipped. We learnt a lot from the Black Summer fires in 2019-2020 and the Royal Commission. The current government has acted on just about all of the recommendations. And we had that test of the Australian warning system just about a week ago. That was one of the recommendations. But what people need to realise is they need to listen to their local fire services and take heed. Every year the fire services come out and say, prepare your homes, make sure that you know your risk, have a plan. But most people don't listen, and that's pretty foolhardy. So they need to take it really, really seriously as we go into this El Nino phase and get that advice.
1: Right. That's interesting because it feels like, you know, year on year on year on year, we're not becoming more aware and more conscious and more cautious. It was last year, but what do you think is a catalyst for that?
0: Look, complacency, that attitude of it will never happen to me. People living in suburbs, not far from the bush, but thinking, look, I'm not on the edge, so I'm right. But all they need to do is talk to people in Los Angeles about that one because the fires came 2 to 3 kilometres into suburbia. And that was due to very strong winds in their winter when they'd never had fires like that before. I've worked in Los Angeles with the fire department, and that was just an incredible thing. And look, all of this is driven by climate change. There's no question whatsoever about the science behind that. Whether social media people feel otherwise and like to make baseless assertions, people like me know what's driving it. And we need to take this very, very seriously. Every summer, every spring, listen to the agencies, do exactly what they tell you. And if you're not sure, go to your local Rural Fire Service, Fire and Rescue, or even National Parks, Forestry, because those people know what they're talking about and they will give you great advice.
1: I'm speaking with former New South Wales Fire and Rescue Commissioner Greg Mullins. Do you live in a bushfire-affected area? How do you make sure you're prepared? Let me know by calling 1300 800 222 or sending a text to 0467 922 702. Greg, when does bushfire danger season officially begin, and does it differ in each state and territory?
0: Yes, look, it does differ in each state and territory. And again, this is changing as a result of climate change. I've been fighting fires for, 55 years now. as a volunteer in a

0: full-time firefighter across the world, France, Spain, Canada, the US. And it's all of the people across the world in this industry, I'll call it an industry,
1: yeah,
0: are just shaking their heads saying, look, the old patterns no longer work.
1: Mm.
0: And so in New South Wales, the statutory bushfire danger period in the law, Rural Fires Act, says 1st of October to 31st of March, because for 150 years, that's when we got our big fires. But places in northern New South Wales, they just started their bushfire danger period yesterday because it's dry and they're starting to get fires already. What this means is that we would have a sequential change in fire weather from the north to the south, which meant Queensland was finishing its fire season as New South Wales was in the middle of theirs and Victoria was starting theirs. It meant we could share aircraft, fire trucks, people. But in black summer, everyone burnt at once. Every state and territory was burning at the same time, and it stopped us sharing. It's also happening internationally. So the Californian fire season, for example, is months longer than it used to be, and it overlaps with us. So that's where we get all right. One of our big aircraft. So they're not going to let them go when they're burning.
1: Yeah.
0: So it has big impacts.
1: How do these conditions need to influence planning decisions across the country?
0: Yeah, great question, Serene. So the fundamental principle internationally of disaster risk reduction is don't create more risk. So what that means, don't build homes on floodplains, don't build homes in areas where catastrophic fires are known to occur on the top of steep mountainsides facing the west and northwest and north, for example, because we know that they're likely to be burnt down. So the planning decisions, there's great guidance out there. A lot of research has gone into it. We have an Australian standard, 3959, about how to build homes to minimise fire impact. But we have to make sure, and look, I'll say this, there's a huge need for more homes, but we can't sacrifice our safety procedures and requirements just to get more people in homes, because they might lose those homes or not be able to insure them. And this is a little bit of a tussle with the New South Wales government at the moment. They've got some really good ideas, but there's a couple of things authorities are worried about in this push to build more homes. So we've got to be very careful.
1: Yeah. So, yeah, that's around where houses are placed and how we build them. What about just coming back to what you mentioned in terms of that link, like internationally, for instance, and overlapping fire seasons? I think you mentioned California. How would that play out? Because is it a matter of countries and states assisting each other when one is out of a fire season, the other is in or coming into or coming out of? How do these circumstances influence planning decisions across, for our country and also how we connect globally?
0: Well, look, the fire agencies do speak internationally. They're very well connected. Lots of discussions go on pre-season planning. So the firefighters who are over in the US from Australia at the moment, that's a long-standing mutual aid agreement. There's some firefighters going to Canada this week.
1: Mm.
0: We've got others just heading off to France. Very well-established procedures and lots of talk. But, look, the bottom line is, for example, France was calling for more aircraft and we're sending big specialised Chinook aircraft from New South Wales over there. There's simply not enough of them. And the Royal Commission said we should have our own sovereign capability here, but we've only got one large air tanker. And as fire seasons lengthen, and they will get longer and longer throughout the world, even the UK is burning, which has never burnt.
1: Right.
0: So they're losing homes to bushfires in the UK, which, 20 years ago when I first went there to speak to fire chiefs, it was unheard of. They didn't think it would happen, but now it is.
1: Yeah.
0: So we've got to think about what resources are needed. But, look, this might sound strange coming from a firefighter, former fire chief.
1: Mm.
0: The answer isn't more fire trucks and more aircraft. It's what we talked about before, the planning, the building standards, making sure people aren't in harm's way, hazard reduction burning, but we're squeezed with that because we've had several wet years.
1: Right.
0: It's too wet to burn.
1: Yep. When's burning usually kind of occur? What time of year?
0: Look, when I was a young firefighter, we'd have all of winter. We'd burn for three or 4 months. Now we barely get 4 to 6 weeks before the weather gets too hot and windy.
1: Mm.
0: And people in Sydney would remember a fire of hazard reduction burn at North Head a few years back, and wind changed and it got away at Manly Dam, Beacon Hill.
1: Mm.
0: This coastal heath is very volatile. And so firefighters struggle to control the so-called control burns. You know, and I've been in charge of many of them and for decades.
1: Yeah.
0: And it's getting harder and harder. So a lot of people are saying, oh, the greenies stopped the burning and why aren't they doing more burning? Well, read the Royal Commission report and you'll teach yourself what's actually happening. It's not a lack of will. It's we just can't do it. We're not getting the weather anymore to be able to do it as much as we want to.
1: Okay. I guess finally, Greg, and you've kind of mentioned this in pockets throughout this conversation, but I suppose just a reminder to our listeners, how can listeners make sure they're prepared for bushfire season?
0: Oh, look, the best bet is to go to their state and territory fire services because they have a wealth of material on their Facebook sites, their websites, but people in local fire stations, volunteer and career firefighters love to engage with their communities and advise and even come around and have a look and say, look, here's what to do. But some basic things, keep flammable wood piles, gardens away from your house because the Canberra bushfires in 2003, hundreds of homes burnt down because their gardens caught fire, for example.
1: Right.
0: Keep gutters clear of leaves because a big percentage of homes that burn down during bushfires are started by burning sparks and embers that set fire to leaves in the gutters, gets into your roof space.
1: Mm.
0: You don't even know the house is on fire until there's a big boom. People say, oh, the house just exploded. Well, actually, it's been on fire for half an hour.
1: Right.
0: It's the ceilings dropped down and blown out the windows as the heat hits the inside. So some very basic things. But the main thing is have a plan. Houses can be replaced. People can't.
1: Yeah.
0: You don't want to be on the road escaping at the last minute because that's where people die. You don't want to run without any protection. Your house should be a safe haven, and that's why you need to speak to the agencies about how to do so. And if you can't make it safe, there's a day of catastrophic fire weather forecast. Leave the night before.
1: Yeah. Greg, again, thank you for joining us. A reminder of these important messages, but also really bringing this front of mind because we'll blink and it's, well, like you said, August 1 in some parts of the country and October's not too far away from New South Wales and across the country. And like you said, these extreme changes that are occurring are not, you know, not to be, not to remain insignificant. They are significant indeed. And, you know, as far as the work that you do and all from fire and rescue across the country, in our thoughts, in our prayers, importantly as well. Thank you, Greg.
0: Thanks, Serene. And to the listeners out there, don't panic. Just get the information and please stay safe.
1: Stay safe. Thank you, Greg. Greg Mullins, former New South Wales Fire and Rescue Commissioner, now a climate counsellor for Australia's Climate Council. Up next, could bird flu become the next big threat to Australia's endangered sea lions? We'll find out what's happening and what it could mean for the species.
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1: When you think of bird flu, chances are you picture poultry farms or wild birds. But now conservationists are warning it could threaten one of Australia's rarest marine mammals. Have you ever been lucky enough to see Australian sea lions in the wild? Or are you worried about what diseases like bird flu could mean for some of our most vulnerable native species? We'd love to hear from you. 1300 800

0: 1-800-222-722 or text in on 0467 922 702. Bird flu has now reached a worrying milestone in Australia, with concerns growing for endangered Australian sea lions on Kangaroo Island after detections of the virus in nearby seabirds. Beach tours at Seal Bay have even been suspended as a precaution while authorities monitor the situation. Alexia Wellbelove is campaign director at the Australian Marine Conservation Society, and she joins me now. Alexia, what's changed in the past week that's raised alarm bells?
1: Well, good evening, Serene. I think, we've been watching bird flu rip around the world with great devastation to birds and marine mammals. Obviously, in June, Australia's been the last continent, Australia and New Zealand were the last continents until just last month that have been free of bird flu. What's changed is in the past weeks we've had a few detections of migratory seabirds, but just in the last kind of week or so, that has changed, and there's now evidence that the virus, H5 bird flu, has transmitted to the native wildlife, and there's a number of greater crested terns and gulls that have been found either dead or ill with the virus. And that what that means is that the virus has transmitted to our native wildlife, which is basically the first sign of spread. And this is an amazingly virulent virus. Mm. It transmits. International experience shows it goes from birds to mammals, from mammals to mammals, and from mammals back to birds. So it can jump species, and so that's where we're at. We're now, we've the first mass mortality of seabirds on an island in South Australia has just been reported just yesterday. Mm. So this is unfortunately the start of what we have been waiting for a long time for, expecting to happen, but really, frankly, hoping it wouldn't.
0: Why are Australian sea lions particularly at risk from bird flu?
1: Well, what we have to go on is the international experience. In South America, off the coast of Chile and Peru, 30,000 South American sea lions died in 2022, 2023. Wow. It then ripped down south of South America, down to the tip of Chile, and within 6 months took up the eastern coast of South America. And southern elephant seals were also impacted. Just this past summer, on Heard Island, which is an Australian island, 13,000 southern elephant seal pups were reported dead from bird flu. So we know that seals and sea lions are highly at risk from our international and Australian experience. And so the fact that this some of the detections obviously in Australian sea lions are found in South Australia and Western Australia, which is where we've had these detections where there's been evidence of transmission to native wildlife. And given the international experience where we've seen this virus jump from birds to seals and sea lions, that is our main concern.
0: Yeah. So with what we've seen in terms of marine mammals overseas dying from the virus, you also mentioned Heard Island. What lessons have we learned from those outbreaks?
1: Well, what we've learned is that once it's in native wildlife, it can't be stopped. It's fatal. It doesn't. And these animals don't survive from it. It's a really terrible virus. It's very neurological. The animals become very weak and unable to swim. And obviously, the tricky thing with marine animals is often that's hard to see when they die unless they're on shore. Mm. But what we've seen is mass mortalities, and we've seen that tens of thousands of animals can die. And so we're worried, obviously, for all of Australia's wildlife and other species. But the Australian sea lion, as its name would say, it's only found in Australia. Mm. And it's endangered. There's only 12,000 of these animals left in Australia. And in Seal Bay, which is where one of the greater crested terns was found just last week, it's one of the most important colonies of breeding Australian sea lions, and it contains 5% of Australia's population. So we're really worried that once it gets into the population, it's obviously once it's in transmitted to marine mammals, it's likely to then spread even faster than it is already in the birds, the terns and the gulls that we're seeing, sadly.
0: Yeah, can you tell us a bit more there? So how close are Australia's sea lion colonies to where infected birds have been found?
1: Well, the Seal Bay, which you talked about in your introduction, is, as I said, one of the most important colonies. So the very first detection in Australia was in southwestern Western Australia, just near Esperance, I believe. And that's a, you know, there's a number of sea lion colonies all right around that coast from South Australia up to Durian Bay in Western Australia. 80% of Australian sea lions are found in South Australia, so it's a really important part of the population. And all the transmission to native birds has been reported so far in South Australia. So I think that tells you that, you know, because, and we can only go on experience internationally where we've seen this virus jump from seabirds. It always seems to start in the birds and then transfers to mammals. That is our concern. And, you know, I guess we're most concerned for the Australian sea lion that is endangered, but of course there's other species such as Australian fur seals, the New Zealand or long-nosed fur seals, and other seals like southern elephant seals, the famous Neil the seal. All of those species can pick up this disease. So, and any other, like if there's, you know, scavenging mammals such as Tassie devils or quolls or even dingoes that come across carcasses of infected animals that the virus could transfer to them. So you know, there's lots of things that we, once, you know, it cannot be stopped is the international experience. We've had 2 years more than the rest of the world to prepare, and there's lots of preparedness plans in place. And what we've been calling on the government is to invest $200 million to increase the resilience of threatened species, and not just the Australian sea lion, but other threatened species around the country, to see, like, let's try and make their populations as robust as possible before this virus hits. So in Australian sea lions, for example, they've been vaccinating them against hookworm, which is a disease a lot of the pups suffer from, looking at all the ways in which we can better protect their colonies, the places where they haul out of the ocean, to give them the best possible chance against this virus.
0: Yeah, so that gives us an idea of how prepared we are if bird flu reaches a sea lion colony. You mentioned the Australian sea lions, they're endangered. There's 12,000 left in Australia. What other pressures are they facing?
1: Well, historically, in previous centuries, they hunted for their skins, as other fur seals were in Australia. Other fur seals, like Australian fur seals and long-nosed fur seals, have recovered. Australian sea lions have taken longer to recover because of they take longer to breed, have a longer breeding cycle. They also often get caught in fisheries operations, so in nets and there's been a lot of work in the past decade to improve that situation, so that those threats have been, hugely dealt with. They aren't gone, but they're much better. But other diseases like hookworm, but also climate change. Unfortunately, many of the colonies of Australian sea lions haul out onto rocks at the base of cliffs along the whole South Australian and West Australian coast, which are very remote. And some of those areas where sea level changes are being impacted, or where perhaps they're no longer suitable because of climate change impacts. These animals, the females go back to where they're born to breed themselves. They're extremely site specific and faithful to their place of birth. So if those places are no longer suitable, it makes it really problematic for them. They really struggle to find somewhere else to kind of haul out of the ocean and rest and recover from feeding trips or to give birth.
0: Okay. So I guess then, Alexis, before I let you go, what should people do? How can they help? What should they do if they come across sick or dead birds, or even a sick sea lion on the beach? And also, how can Australians help and understand about this threat?
1: Well, I think it's important just to be aware of it. I think, you know, we need to, it is in wildlife, it is likely to get much worse, sadly, unless, fingers crossed, Australia doesn't, repeat what's happened internationally, but we think that's unlikely. What people should do is, the main thing is avoid. It's really important you don't touch any birds that look sick. But then you should record where that animal is and report it, so that the authorities, wearing the appropriate equipment that can protect them from this virus, can come and collect the animal and test it or remove it. So avoid, record, report. And you can call the 24-hour emergency animal disease hotline wherever you are in the country. There's teams all around the country that are staffing those lines. And that's where we're getting all the reports so far around the country. I guess don't panic, but avoid it, record it and report it, and then hopefully that someone can come and a local person can come and collect that animal, if it's alive, or the carcass, and take it away, so that other animals, of course, don't
0: unimpacted.
1: Or, yeah.

0: Exactly.
1: Yeah. No, that's great. And a really easy way to recall it there, avoid, record, report. Alexia, it's been excellent having you speak with us tonight. Thank you for your time.
0: Thanks, Serene.
1: Alexia Wellbeloved, Campaign Director at the Museum at the Australian Marine Conservation Society. We are heading to the news. Then it's quiz time. So call in early if you want to be the first caller, you want to be an instant winner. You can call now, 1-300-800-222. And tonight, while we play the quiz, let's talk about the best thing you've seen out in nature recently. We've got a bit of a nature-themed show tonight.
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6: ABC News with Noni Edwards. US President Donald Trump claims a peace deal is emerging with Iran, which would include the complete reopening of the Strait of Hormuz to commercial shipping. Middle East correspondent Matthew Doran has the details.
7: There was a tally saying Donald Trump had announced an agreement was imminent 38 different times. But in this instance, we cannot discount the role that some of the US's primary allies and partners in this part of the world are having on these negotiations. They're the ones in Donald Trump's ear telling him to hold fire, including the Saudi Crown Prince Mohammed bin Salman, whose country has been attacked by Iran in recent weeks. Donald Trump is even saying Israel is on board with this just hours after the IDF was put on high alert for potential Iranian attacks. So perhaps the wheels of diplomacy are turning and heading in the right direction.
6: Iran has not yet addressed Mr. Trump's claim directly, but its acting defense minister says recent US statements are made in a context of psychological operations. Back home, experts say Australia may be entering the next phase of its H5 bird flu outbreak after dozens of dead and sick birds were found on a South Australian island. Here's Francis Du.
8: Authorities are investigating after more than 80 dead and sick birds were found at Bodan Rocks near Cape Jaffa. It comes after local transmission of H5 bird flu was confirmed between greater crested terns in South Australia. Australia has 54 confirmed H5 cases, with 40 of them in South Australia. BirdLife Australia's Sean Dooley says officials had been dreading signs of mass mortality. There have been no detections in poultry or livestock. Federal Health Minister Mark Butler says the government is concerned about the increase in cases, but is prepared to manage the impact.
6: A 74-year-old West Australian man has been sentenced to 10 years and 6 months jail over child exploitation material offences involving children in the Philippines. The Australian Federal Police say an investigation began after officers found abuse material on the man's phone after he was stopped at Perth Airport in May last year. The AFP says Philippine authorities executed a search warrant at a house in Bislig City where they arrested a woman and removed six children from harm. The 32-year-old woman is currently before the court in the Philippines. The man has pleaded guilty to a string of child abuse offences and will be eligible for parole in just under 7 years. A man is fighting for his life after being run over by his own vehicle as he attempted to stop it being stolen in Melbourne's northwest. Yvette Gray reports.
9: Police say the 68-year-old man was struck by his vehicle on Blackwood Parade in Heidelberg West about 7:30 last night. Witnesses have told investigators the man was attempting to stop his vehicle being stolen at the time. The thief fled the scene. At this stage, no arrests have been made. The victim was taken to hospital with life-threatening injuries. Major Collision Investigation Unit detectives have spent the night examining the scene. They want to speak to anyone who witnessed the incident or has dash cam or CCTV footage of it.
6: Queensland police have charged a man over the alleged assault of an officer on Brisbane's south side. Police allege a 25-year-old man threatened officers with a piece of wood and threw it at them before climbing onto a police vehicle. It's further alleged he injured a senior constable while resisting arrest, with the officer taken to hospital but later released. The man's been charged with offences including serious assault of a police officer causing bodily harm and is due in court tomorrow. Culture was at the heart of the third day of the Garma Indigenous Festival with music, dance and art after a focus on politics yesterday, including a keynote address by Foreign Affairs Minister Penny Wong, in which she rejected the notion of monoculturalism for Australia. More from Nate Woodall at Festival in Northeast Arnhem Land.
10: We know that Garma was designed

0: Designed as a stage to have tough conversations with politicians. It's where the Prime Minister first announced his aspirations for a voice to Parliament. It's also where he returned to have Makarrata to share in the grief of the defeat of the voice. So certainly a lot of questions about what's next for Indigenous politics at the front of mind. But what's most important is the celebration of Yolngu culture, music, dance and art here this weekend.
1: To sport now. In the NRL, the Parramatta Eels have snatched a 16-13 win over West's Tigers at Parramatta Stadium. Tigers halfback Adam Dewey returned to the side after refusing to play last week and scored a try and field goal to put West's ahead in the 72nd minute. But a late try to Isaiah Iongi sealed victory for Parramatta. You're up to date now with the very latest from ABC News. There's more news in an hour.
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4: Hello, it is lovely to have your company. Let's play the quiz. Let's do this. 1-300-800-222. First caller is an instant winner. And tonight while we play the quiz, let's talk about the best thing you've seen in nature recently. And that's, I think, one thing I love about nature is, you know, it can be the best thing and it's something that's usually so simple, but it's just simply wonderful. So, yeah, what's the best thing you've seen in nature recently? We've been talking about, well, the importance of it just before the news. Obviously, the downside of it, but you can't avoid our land, right, and our nature and all that lives in it. Later in the show tonight, we're going to be meeting a beekeeper and a southeast Queensland beekeeper known as the beekeeper. So we thought it's nature. So let's talk about nature tonight while we play the quiz. 1-300-800-222. Give you a chance to give me a call. Here's Dionne Warwick with Do You Know the Way to San Jose?

All right, and there's Dionne Warwick with Do You Know the Way to San Jose. On the text line, a texter tells us, oh my goodness, this song I learned I learned it when I was 11 and I still remember it, San Jose. Haha, nice one. All right, let's play the quiz. 1-300-800-222. First caller is an instant winner. And tonight we're going to talk about the best thing that you've seen in nature recently. Sort of having to think about this, and then I went blank. I hate it when that happens, because I know I have and I've commented, but what's coming to my mind, or the best thing I could kind of find is the other night I opened up the door to just the front porch. It's in the evening, and there was just this snail stretched out in all its glory. I don't see snails often, I have to say, where I am. And when I saw it, I called my daughter. I was like, come, you have to have a look at this. And it was just it was really stunning. I remember just stopping, taking a moment and just watching it. It was just doing its thing, you know, not really going anywhere fast, but it was just gorgeous in the way it was stretched out. Little antenna kind of thingies. I'm sure they've got a proper name, but they're all, you know, stuck out, and it was just gorgeous. The other thing that came to mind is there's one thing I love about winter. Again, this is just where I happen to live, are the sunsets. I just love it. This, you know, the real prominence of the silhouette of the trees and just the sky. It's just a unique painting every single night. It is simply stunning. Simply stunning. What about you? 1-300-800-222. What's the best thing you've seen in nature recently? While we play

0: All right, to our first caller and instant winner, it is Carol in Southwest Rocks. Hey there, Carol.
1: Hi.
0: Hi, you're our first caller and an instant winner, so you're going to get a book as a prize, no problem. How good's that? Yay. So it doesn't matter what happens with the quiz. You get the first one wrong, you get four, you get, doesn't matter. You're getting a prize. So nice one, Carol. Tell me about the best thing you've seen in nature recently.
1: Well, today we watched a whale just off the headland here at Southwest Rocks doing multiple flips and with its baby. And it was amazing.
0: With its baby. That's wonderful. Yeah. How often do you get to do this gorgeous whale watching?
1: Oh, well, we do because we live in Maroombula and we don't get to see it often.
0: Yep.
1: But we're up here for the winter escape and, we've witnessed lots of whales up here. It's been amazing.
0: How far, what's the distance between, what's the distance between you and?
2: About 50 metres.
0: What?
2: 50 metres.
0: Get out. Oh, wow. Yep. I don't know if that's normal. See, I have never done this.
1: No, it's
0: on my bucket
1: normal.
0: List.
1: No, 50 not normal.
0: It's not normal.
1: No.
0: What was that like, Carol?
1: It was beautiful.
0: Oh, my gosh. And please tell me that, I mean, if you took photos, great, but please tell me you weren't watching it behind a lens. You know how we're like all of like phones out?
1: No,
0: and took it in with your own eyes.
1: We're just camping here at Southwest Rocks and, we're just looking out off the headland. Amazing.
0: Oh, it's beautiful. Oh, yay. Mm-hmm. Nice. Brings a smile to the face. 50 metres. That's incredible.
1: Yeah.
0: All right, Carol, to the quiz and our first question for tonight. What's the name of the natural pigment that gives leaves their green colour? You got a brain stress there too, yeah?
1: Chlorophyll.
0: Yeah, that's the one.
1: Yep,
0: that's the one. Carol, chlorophyll is correct. Sad news this week that Irish musician Glenn Hansard passed away. What was the name of the 2007 film he starred in that won an Oscar for Best Original Song?
1: No clue.
0: Nothing on this one.
1: Sorry.
0: No, don't be sorry. All good. Like I said, you're a

0: But you're getting a prize anyway. And you've kicked us off as well. Carol, I'm going to pop you on hold and Joe's going to take down your details so we can send you a book as your first caller prize. Let him know what genres you like and we'll see what we can find around these ABC radio offices of ours. Thanks, Carol.
1: Thank you. Good night.
0: Bye-bye. Uday's in Epping. Hey, Uday.
2: Hey, how are you, Serena?
0: I'm well, thanks. What's the best thing you've seen in nature recently?
2: Yeah, I was just telling that when our boys were young, we were driving down to this small town called Adaminaby to take them to the snows. And it was dark. And just like that, looked out of the window and this massive meteor shower, completely unexpected. So it was a real miracle.
0: Oh, wow.
2: We were all just completely stunned.
0: Yeah, in awe. How long did it last? Like, how long were you watching?
2: Oh, easily. It just was like fading in. It was like it was in full swing and then it would disappear and then it would come again.
0: Oh, okay.
2: End of it. No. So about 90 seconds.
0: Hey, that's not bad.
2: Yeah.
0: Yeah, that's a good amount of time. And is it still quite vivid in your memory?
2: It is. It's been, what, now 20 years since we saw that. And it's just so clear in my memory.
0: Oh, it's gorgeous. Yeah, something like that. You'd want to etch that in the brain for sure. All right, Uday, to the quiz. Do you know anything about the Irish museum? The Irish musician Glenn Hansard, who passed away this week. I'm after the name of the 2007 film he starred in that won an Oscar for Best Original Song.
2: No, I'm looking at my 28-year-old son, if he can help me.
0: Helping out? No?
2: No, sorry.
0: No, that's all right. Oh, that's all right. We'll pass on. But it's been really great to talk to you, Uday. Thank you.
2: Lovely.
0: Have a great night. Take care. Janet's in Redfern. Hey, Janet.
3: Oh, hi, Serene. How are you?
0: I'm well, thanks. What's the best thing you've seen in nature recently?
3: Well, I didn't say this to Joe. Our lives have been pretty small and contained. There's been, hospital stays and other things. So before I tell you what I've seen, I've been sending sort of sad stories to my sister who's hiking currently in the Alps in Japan. And she sends me, for every sad story, she sends me nature to bathe in. And that's been so lovely. And at home, getting out to the park across the road at twilight and watching the sun behind the Moreton Bay Fix.
0: Yep. Yes. Yes, twilight. This is just, I don't know, but I find it lands differently for me. I don't know about where you are, Janet. In winter, it just lands differently.
3: Lands completely with me. It's just the best.
0: Yeah. Awesome. Gorgeous. Gorgeous. All right, Janet, to the quiz. So sad news this week. Irish musician.
3: It's really, really sad.
0: Do you know
3: really
0: the name
3: sad.
0: Of the movie that he starred in that won an Oscar for Best Original Song?
3: Yeah. I'm a bit confused because I know it and it's Once or One.
0: No. It's Once. You're right.
3: It's Once. Yeah.
0: Yep. You got it in one. In which city were the 1996 Olympics held?
3: 1996.
0: Yeah. Even I'm reacting.
3: 2000.
0: So we're 1996. We're 2026.
3: I have no idea. I'm going to say Atlanta.
0: Atlanta's right. I'm serious, Jenna. I was even going to say if you give me the country, that's right. But yeah, Atlanta, USA is correct.
3: USA. Yeah.
0: No, I was going to say if you just gave me the country, I would have paid it. But you gave me Atlanta. Oh, bang on.
3: Wow.
0: Yep. And here we go. Follow up to this. Who was US president in 1996?
3: Oh, man.
0: This should be all right.
3: Clinton or Bush. I'm going to say Clinton.
0: Well done. Clinton's right. All right, take a listen to this. Yeah, nice work. Bill Clinton's right. Okay, take a listen to this. What's the name of this jazz classic?
3: Take five.
0: Say again, sorry. Take five.
3: Take five, Dave.
0: Well done, Janet. Take five is correct. What do the initials RSVP stand for? It is French.
3: Répondez, s'il vous plaît.
0: Répondez, s'il vous plaît is correct.
3: Do you think people complain all the time that if they put invitations on Respondez, s'il vous plaît, they still have to ring people, even for weddings and things. Have you noticed people said that to you?
0: I haven't. I don't think that's kind of come up, but I can understand what you're saying, that yes, there is an RSVP on the invite, but, you know, people still need to call up and... Because people are not répondez, s'il vous plaît, at all. Oh, gosh. Okay. All right. Next question. Who was the drummer in The Police?
3: Stuart Copeland.
0: Yay.
3: Big fan of Stuart Copeland.
0: Ah, there you go.
3: Big fan.
0: Stuart Copeland's right. Who wrote The Wind in the Willows?
3: Kenneth Graham.
0: Yes, Kenneth Graham. You're killing it, Janet. Oh, hang on. Is that? Yeah, I was just going to say that's seven, which means, where is that? There it is.
4: You're on a sausage roll.
0: Very well done. All right, got another sound question for you. This is the opening bars to which Australians... Can you hear me?
3: You go. Someone's coughing. You go.
0: Okay, ready?
3: Yep.
0: This is the opening bars to which Australian song. I need the song title and the band/artist performing it. Take a listen.
3: Oh, that was nothing. So can I
0: hear? I'll play it one more time, yeah.
3: Thank you.
0: Okay. So I'm after the name of the song and who sings it.
3: Yeah.
0: Australian song.
3: I feel like it's Judy and Rose has always left me on the... I get a clue, don't I?
0: You do. What do you
3: Carly
0: want?
3: Is it...
0: You want a clue? Do you want to call in your clue?
3: Yes, please.
0: You're right on that. What did you say?
3: Carly and Rose, they're just something for a while. That's
0: the name of the song. Do you know who sings it? This is where I can bring in the clue if you want, because you're right on the name of the song.
3: Yes,
0: okay.
3: Please.
0: Black something. The black something.
3: The Black Sorrow? No.
0: Go. Go with
3: Black Sorrow.
0: Yeah, that's it.
3: Yeah.
0: Yep, there it is, Harley and Rose by the Black Sorrows. Nice work. Which Luna Park is older, the one in Melbourne or the one in Sydney?
3: I learned this the other day, I think, when I got it wrong. I think it's Melbourne.
0: It is Melbourne. Yeah, so from what I have read, December 13, 1912 is the one in Melbourne, and compared to Luna Park Sydney, which opened on the 4th of October in 1935.
3: Wow.
0: I know, right? All right, next question. Kevin Mitchell was the lead singer of which Australian band?
3: Kevin Mitchell. I think this is where I'm going out. I'm just going to say Goanna.
0: Goanna. What a role, Janet.
3: What a role. That was such a treat.
0: That was
3: I can't
0: awesome.
3: Believe my brain tonight.
0: Yeah, that yeah, was, yeah. You were on fire. It was just, it was, that's it. It was connecting.
3: It was sun in the sky at twilight.
0: That's
3: so
0: it.
3: Thank you, Serene.
0: Oh, Janet.
3: Have a good week.
0: Yeah, you too.
3: Thanks.
0: Great to talk to you. Have a good night. Bye-bye. John's in Canberra. Hey there, John.
5: Oh, hello, Serene. How are you?
0: Yeah, I'm well, thank you. What's the best thing you've seen in nature recently?
5: Well, I haven't rung in for probably 6 months.
0: It has been a while.
5: More.
0: I haven't spoken to you in a while. It's nice to hear your voice.
5: And this question you're asking made me ring in because it made me think how lucky we are in Australia that we see nature every day. And I'm a bus driver in Canberra and I'm surrounded by nature every day. And just this little thing came to mind when I parked my car at the bus depot and then I'm walking back to the building, just the bird life. I actually seen the bus depot where you got buses bouncing around all over the place. A certain time of the year, we get a big flock of grass parrots come and they feed on the grass seeds. And I can be walking towards the depot building through the grass, which is only about ankle deep, and they're so perfectly camouflaged, I can't even see them. And then all of a sudden, they'll just

0: I was doing the usual, picking up my daughter from school and driving back home when I needed to, when I had to suddenly stop because an echidna decided to cross the road. I haven't seen this before. This was a first for me, John. It was the cutest thing, just waddling along, and then the opposite side of the road, obviously cars coming in the opposite direction, a lady stops as well, has a look. She comes to take out her jacket, but then the echidna managed to get across. And then we look at each other, and we happen to know each other from like a local school that we both volunteer at. It's like, what are you doing here? What are you doing in the local area? So beautiful little echidna made us all stop in our tracks, just waddling across the road.
1: Oh, aren't they the cutest
0: thing? They are so cute. All right, John, let's go to the quiz. Kevin Mitchell was the lead singer of which Australian band, and it's not Goanna?
1: Yeah, I don't know. I've been thinking of a few Australian bands. I hope The Church?
0: The Church? No. Not The Church either. Oh, I'm sorry, John, but it's been so nice to talk to you.
1: Oh, you too. I love listening to you. So every time you say far out, it makes me giggle.
0: Oh, man. Yeah. All right, John, thank you. Have a great night and hope to talk to you again in the not too distant future.
1: All right, cheers.
0: Take care. We're playing the National Weekend Evenings Quiz. The question we're up to, Kevin Mitchell was the lead singer of which Australian band? If you know the answer, you've got a call to play the quiz with me, 1300 800 222.
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0: We're playing the Weekend Evenings Quiz. We're also talking about the best thing you've seen in nature recently. Really awesome texts that have come through on echidnas that I was just talking about. Rosanna has sent a gorgeous picture of a little echidna, and I think it's maybe just on the, just not, I suppose, the front, or on grass by the footpath. So, hi, Serene, had this cute little echidna walking across my front yard recently. They're really cute. I don't get to say, like I said, I only saw one the other month, or within the last month or so ever. So how cute, Rosanna. I wonder how often you get that treat. That is just the cutest thing. Also on the text line, my wife and I were at Budgerwar yesterday evening, and this pelican took off from the water in front of us. And as he was getting up, he still needed to seemingly run across the wardrobe, the water, before eventually taking flight. It was a lovely sight to see. Liz says, I get daily morning visits from 3 kookaburras. They sit on my balcony and wait for some meat snacks. Oh, kookaburras, yes. Sue says, sitting watching the Mallacoota in Victoria Lakes, the Mallacoota Lakes in Victoria, and a mob of kangaroos stop in front of us tonight. Also, Bianca at Cradle says, hi, Serene. I picked up a log for the fire yesterday, and there was a family of yellow worms, canary worms. I put the log back down, of course. Beautiful, says Bianca. Thank you. These texts are awesome. Keep them coming. Keep the calls coming too, so we can play the quiz. 1300 800 222. Madonna is in Yeppoon. Hello there, Madonna.
4: Hi.
0: Hi. Tell me about the latest, the best thing that you've seen in nature recently.
4: Well, today I saw a woolly wagtail in the backyard.
0: Hey, man, I used to see woolly wagtails all the time, and I don't see them a lot lately. I haven't been seeing them for a long time. I'm in Sydney. How gorgeous are woolly wagtails?
4: And would they come every year at end of winter? And one time we saw 2 of them.
0: Oh, you're so lucky. I'm jealous. I haven't seen them in such a long time. They're gorgeous.
4: And they make that noise like a machine gun,
0: Yes. But you know it's them.
4: Yeah.
0: Yep, you know it's them. Did you say once a year around this time?
4: Yeah, at the end of winter.
0: Oh, gorgeous. How nice is that, Madonna? Nice one.
4: And then I came in the house and there was a sunbird sitting on a branch outside our big window.
0: Oh, really? A sunbird? Yep. Oh, yep. Nice.
4: Yeah.
0: Outside your window.
4: Same day, yeah.
0: On the same day. You take a moment.
4: Yep.
0: Yep. You got to take a moment, right? You just got to stop.

0: And yeah, just observe and take it in. So special. That's awesome. All right, Madonna, to the quiz. Kevin Mitchell was the lead singer of which Australian band? We've ruled out Goanna and we've ruled out The Church.
1: I have no idea.
0: No, don't know this one.
1: It's Is it a popular band?
0: I would say so.
1: How about Kevin Borich?
0: Kevin Borich? No. I don't know who they are, but I'm assuming that's a band, yeah? Kevin Borich. Not Express. Them, unfortunately.
1: Not to worry. Good talking.
0: Oh,
1: bye.
0: Yeah, good talking to you, Madonna. You have a good night. Joanna's in Collaroy. Hey, Joanna.
2: Hello, how are you?
0: Oh, I'm great. Tell me what's the best thing you've seen in nature recently.
2: Yeah, so we were creating a veggie patch out the back of our home, mm-hmm. And we were using the compost, and we actually found that the avocado seed had sprouted in the compost, bore a hole in the side of the bin, and was actually shooting the stalk out the side. So we had a fully grown avocado tree out the base of our compost bin.
0: Oh, go nature.
2: Yeah.
0: Go, you good thing. How awesome is that?
2: It was really cool, and we then had to dive headfirst into the compost to try to save it.
0: Oh, you have to. Oh, my goodness. So, it's an obligation.
2: Yes.
0: It's basically
2: awesome.
0: Telling you, you need to plant me. I need to survive. This is where I'm. Yeah, this is happening.
2: I'm destined to survive.
0: Yeah,
2: exactly.
0: Destined to survive. That's it. Oh, that's gorgeous. How good? When was this?
2: This was last Sunday, actually. We did a birthday working bee, and, yeah, my mum found it at the base of the compost bin.
0: So good. Yeah. Wow, that's great. Go compost.
2: Exactly. Love
0: that. Far out. That's awesome, Joanna. All right. You got to help us out. Let me just find it. Here we go. Kevin Mitchell was the lead singer of which Australian band? Not Goanna, not The Church, and not Kevin, what was it again? I've forgotten it already. Bottich, something like that.
2: Kevin Mitchell.
0: No, so Kevin Mitchell was the lead singer of which Australian band? Do you know?
2: I'm sorry, I have no idea.
0: You don't know either? Oh, apparently they're famous. No?
2: Can I just guess Spider-Bait?
0: Can you guess Spider-Bait? Of course you can guess. I mean, unfortunately, no. It's boo. It's not Spider-Bait, but of course you can guess. It's always worth it, right? I mean, why not? Unfortunately, no. But, Joanna, I'm like ear-to-ear smiles with your compost success. All the best with your new avocado tree. May it grow, prosper, and live long.
2: Thank you so much.
0: Thanks,
2: Joanna. Have a good evening.
0: You too. Bye-bye. Alex in Bangalore. Hello there, Alex.
3: Hi, Serene. How are you?
0: I'm great. Tell me the best thing you've seen in nature recently.
3: Well, most recent, in our backyard, we've got a in-ground trampoline for the boys. And
0: sorry, did you say an in-ground trampoline?
3: Yes.
0: Oh. I could totally derail. I could totally derail the conversation with that, but I'm not going to. Yeah, underneath it.
3: So underneath, over time, with all the rain and the northern rivers, it's formed this whole ecosystem underneath with ferns and ponded water, and we've had striped marsh frogs in there, which we've known about because we hear them, but we rarely see them. And the other night I saw one had come out and was doing a bit of a dash across the grass. And I tried to scoop him up to put him back, but he got away. But, yeah, so it was a rare sighting, which was great to see.
0: Yeah, indeed. And on top of that, all as a result of, like, you've kind of instigated this, right?
3: Well, it was a nice accident. That wasn't a plan, but we created
0: welcomed.
3: This whole environment underneath that the frogs love. And
0: thank you.
3: Yeah, they're very vocal. So it's great. We had one turn up a couple of years ago in the dog bowl. It got inside the house and was just swimming inside the larger dog water bowl.
0: Oh, wow, well, so, they're just calling out to you guys.
3: Yeah,
0: any opportunity.
3: Yeah. So, It's great hanging out with those guys. Yeah.
0: That's a good one, Alex. Cool. And I haven't heard of an in the ground trampoline. That's really interesting. I might have to sidebar
3: that. No, it's good.
0: Up.
3: It's sort of so you don't need the nets. If the boys come off, they just sort of land on the grass. So it's been a great asset. We couldn't afford a pool, but that was the next best.
0: That was the next best. And look at what's happened as a result. Like you said, this amazing accident.
3: There you go.
0: So good.
3: Yeah, they probably wouldn't have lived in the pool, so it's perfect. Yeah.
0: That's right, they wouldn't have. All right, Kevin Mitchell, lead singer of which Australian band?
3: I was hoping I wouldn't get this, so I'm just, I don't know. I'll just be throwing out a guess, and there's a thousand guesses. I don't know, Red Gum?
0: Red Gum, yeah, no. Unfortunately, not ready to go. But hey, the chat was awesome. Thanks a lot, Alex. All the best. Thanks, with Serene. That beautiful little ecosystem underneath your in-ground trampoline. Sounds wonderful.
3: Thanks, Serene.
0: Rowan's in Canberra. Hey, Rowan.
4: Hi.
0: Hello. What's the best thing you've seen in nature recently?
4: The magpies that follow me around in the garden.
0: Oh, they follow you? Yes. Yep. I love it when they do that. That's awesome. Every day? Well, not every day, but I mean regularly. How often? I should ask that first. How often are you out in the garden, and how often are they following you around?
4: If I'm ever there for more than 10 minutes, they'll turn up.
0: Oh, really?
4: Yep.
0: Oh, that's something. Is it a particular time of day, or it doesn't matter when?
4: Doesn't matter when.
0: Are you serious? And do you reckon it's the same ones? It's the same ones. It's got to be.
4: Definitely.
0: Oh, man. And they just follow you?
4: Yeah.
0: That's
4: yeah,
0: it?
4: They're pretty
0: comfortable. Just hang out.
4: Yep.
0: And if you sit, do you sort of linger, or do you have to keep walking? Do you sit down? Do you?
4: If I find something while I'm digging, I might share it.
0: But... Okay. Ah, that's what they come in. They're like, anything today?
4: Yeah. Not always something, but sometimes.
0: But they'll still come.
4: Keeping on good terms.
0: Yeah, for sure. Of course. They can't always. That's right. How many?
4: Three or four sometimes.
0: Yeah. That's significant. How long has this been going on?
4: Oh, many years.
0: Oh, really? Mm. Oh, that's so special, Rowan. That's gorgeous. Oh, wow. When do you reckon you? Oh, it's many years, and I was gonna say when you start noticing it, but yes, if we're sort of many years in, yeah, you can't kind of, yeah, that's it. You guys have bonded. It's just got to keep going, doesn't it?
4: Oh, they don't pick me on the back of the head in spring, and they get some worms.
0: And they get some worms. Yay. Wins. Good one. All right, Rowan, do you know the answer to this question that we are becoming a little bit stuck on? Kevin Mitchell, lead singer of which Australian band? We've ruled out Spiderbait, Red Gum, Goanna, The Church.
4: It's Jebediah.
0: Oh, good on you. Rowan, well done. Jebediah is correct. Who played the character of Evan Wilde in the TV series The Secret Life of Us?
4: Oh.
0: Mm. Do you know it? Do you know the series?
4: I don't.
0: Oh, okay.
4: Oh, I know of it.
0: Australian?
4: Yeah. The ABC had another one. It was far better, but I can't remember the name of it for the life of me.
0: So who played the character of Evan Wilde in The Secret Life of Us?
4: Who was in that show? I didn't watch a lot of it. Sam.
0: Yeah.
4: Oh,
0: yeah.
4: Did he ride a unicycle around Australia?
0: I don't know off the top of my head.
4: Sam.
0: But you're Samming. You're in the right direction.
4: I can see his face.
0: You can see his face. So can I. And I always forget. Ah, he did. We are fact checking that unicycle. He did. Go.
4: Oh,
0: it's his name. You're saying Sam. Go, just give me a little bit more, even the surname. I'll go with Sam. What do you reckon? Anything?
4: Sam.
0: You got a brains trust around that can help you out?
4: I do, but they're not going to know it.
0: Okay.
4: He rode a unicycle around Australia for cancer research. Yeah, yeah, for his sister.
0: That's right.
4: I am going to kick myself.
5: I don't know what his name is.
0: You can't get the surname.
4: Oh, can I just have the first letter?
0: Well, I've confirmed your unicycle. I've confirmed the Sam. Joe's telling me off. No more clues. I'm like, okay. Yes, boss.
4: Just don't listen to her.
0: Don't listen to him.
4: Sam, oh, not.
0: If it ain't coming, it ain't coming. That's all right.
4: Nah. I was thinking of Ben Mendelsohn, but it's not him.
0: It's not. It's the person you're thinking of, but the name's not coming.
4: Oh.
0: The full name, that is. Kick yourself.
4: I'll have to hand it on to the next
0: person. Hand it on the next one. No, but well done. Hey, and look, you've helped them out. There you go. How about that?
4: Yep.
0: Nah. All right, Rowan. Thanks a lot. Have a good night. Bye. Good to talk to you. Letty's in Jindabyne. Hey, Letty.
6: Oh, hello.
0: Hi. What's the best thing you've seen in nature recently?
6: Oh, we were thinking about this. Mm. Black cockatoos walking around up in the trees at Thredbo.
0: Oh, I've never seen a black cockatoo. What are they like up close? Are they big? They're huge.
6: Huge. They are. And I think they sound prehistoric. I think they sound like pterodactyls.
0: They're also the look of them slightly is... it's a bit prehistoric as well.
6: They're fantastic.
0: Oh, wow. When was this? When did you say you saw them last?
6: Oh, we see them fairly regularly, which is lovely. Every other weekend.
0: Oh, fair enough. Do you know if these ones had like a red tail by any chance?
6: No, these are like the sulfur, like they've got...
0: Gotcha. The yellow on the tail and then on the cheek, if you like on the side of the... Yeah. Oh, so pretty. That's awesome. All right, Letty, do you know who played the character of Evan Wilde in the TV series The Secret Life of Us? We know it's Sam something.
6: Yes, it was Sam, and I remember his sister's name was Connie.
0: What's his surname?
6: I can't think of his name.
0: Oh, no, you're stuck to like Rowan.
6: And I can see him.
0: Yep.
6: I can see him talking.
0: Uh-huh.
6: He likes poetry. His sister lives in Canberra. I can't think of his surname. I'm so sorry.
0: Oh, you're passing it on too. hey, it's fine. I mean, you know, if it doesn't, the brain kick in.
6: I know.
0: Nah, it's not. Not.
6: And my kids are too young to be able to help
0: me.
6: Yeah,
0: fair enough. All right, Letty. Well, it was really nice hearing about your black cockatoos.
6: I called in for Jebediah.
0: You called in for Jebediah. Nice work. Yeah, we got that one in the end. But, yeah, good on you, Letty. Good to talk to you.
6: Okay,
0: have
6: thanks.
0: A good night. Bye-bye. We're playing the Weekend Evenings Quiz. The question we're up to, who played the character of Evan Wilde in the TV series The Secret Life of Us? We've got a couple of listeners who have drawn a blank on his last name. It is Sam. But Sam what? If you know the answer, you've got a call to play the quiz with me, 1300 800 222.
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8: 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They've never been more important. So the one thing we'll never question is our duty to keep asking. ABC News, keep asking.
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0: We're playing the Weekend Evenings Quiz. We're also talking about the best thing you've seen in nature recently. Julie in Canberra on the text line says, we have a family of frogs in our garden pond and they are in great song. Nice, Julie. James says, we were surfing off Brunswick Heads when we could see what looked like fish on the boil coming towards us from Byron Bay. It turned out to be more than 100 dolphins moving north in a matter of minutes. They were gone. Oh, James, what a sight. 1-300-800-222, the number to call to play the quiz with me. Betty's in Dapto. Hey, Betty.
11: Hello, Serene.
0: What's the best thing you've seen in nature recently?
11: Oh, well, our place is full of nature.
0: Yay.
11: We've got the magpies that come nearly every day and throw their weight around. At present, we've got mum and dad and two older babies that Mum and Dad are trying to get rid of because there's another lot, I think, hatched in the nest up on the big tree.
0: Ah.
11: And if the baby comes and then Dad turns up, the baby pretends to be a real baby and starts playing up and being silly.
0: They're so cheeky.
11: And we've got heaps of lizards that come out, but they've been... missing lately with the colder weather.
0: Yep.
11: And we've also got lots of blue wrens.
0: Oh, blue wrens. Gorgeous. Yeah. Oh, so it's screaming with life around where you are.
11: Well, Adrian, if he's got any crumbs from the bread papers and that, he takes them out and sprinkles them on the lawn and the blue wrens come down when it's quiet and pick up all the little bits of bread and crumbs and things.
0: Yeah. How pretty. I haven't seen a blue wren in real life, but how pretty they are.
11: Oh, they're beautiful.
0: Aren't they? They're just gorgeous.
11: Where I grew up in the bush, we used to have a nest in the rose bush every year, and they're funny. They build a nest like a bag with a little hole in the side of it, and every 6 months they'd come back and sort of refurnish it. They'd be carrying bits of wool.
0: Oh, yeah. Oh, wow.
11: I used to go up to the wool shed and have a look around and get some few bits of wool and sprinkle them around the lawn, the grass in the garden, so they'd have that to line there.
0: Yeah, their nest.
11: I'm about that in a rose bush in our garden. Blue-wren made a nest or whatever, yeah.
0: Oh, it's gorgeous. They almost sound like those weaver birds if they're kind of, you know, building them round like that with a little hole in it. But, yeah, gorgeous. Yeah, I'd imagine they would just be. Do you get a lot of them? Like, do you see, are they quite, you know, just common? Are they everywhere and anywhere?
11: Yeah.
0: Oh, beauty.
11: When you do it with magpies, they're so knowing and they're so cheeky. If you don't be careful, Mum will take the whole big lump of mince and take.
0: Oh, God, yeah. Oh, they wouldn't hesitate.
11: No, not at all. She hops on my knee and tries to take over. And we've got a little table there on the front veranda, and she'll go up on the table and back on my knee. And
0: Yep. They really just make themselves at home, don't they?
11: They do. They do indeed.
0: So cool. All right, Betty. Do you know the name of the character, who played the character of Evan Wilde in the TV series The Secret Life of Us? We know his name's Sam, but I'm after the surname.
11: Do you know Adrian?
10: No.
11: No, I'm sorry, Serene.
0: Not at all. Nah, no worries at all, Betty. Always good to chat with you. You and Adrian have a great night.
11: Thank you. Bye.
0: Bye. Kathy's in Colborough. Hello there, Kathy. What's the best thing you've seen in nature recently?
12: Probably the bandicoots in our backyard. Well, we haven't seen the bandicoots. It's the evidence of the bandicoots in our backyard.
0: Aha. Yes. Right.
12: So, yeah. Fantastic.
0: Evidence.
12: Although,
0: what kind of evidence are you seeing?
12: Well,
0: the droppings?
12: The little dig holes in the yard.
0: Yep.
12: And the droppings, yes. Oh. We've also got some possums that are eating our... the vine we've got growing, the passion fruit vine. We can't get it to grow very high because they eat from the top of the
0: Yeah, they're like,
12: roots.
0: Thank you for feeding me.
12: Yeah.
0: Yeah, yeah. Even though it's not intentional. Yeah.
12: I'll share,
0: that's right. But you haven't spotted a bandicoot. Yeah, well, it's a nighttime thing, isn't it?
12: That's right. Because
0: They're fast. Yeah. Again, I'm not talking from like real life experience, more just theoretically what I know of them. But yeah. Oh, it'd be so good if you do spot. I hope you spot one, though. I hope you do.
12: Thank you.
0: I hope you do.
12: We need to get out there with torches.
0: Yeah, totally. All right, Kathy, who played the character of Evan Wilde in the TV series The Secret Life of Us? We've got Sam.
12: Sam Johnson.
0: Yeah. Samuel Johnson is correct. Nice work. What year does Marty McFly go back to in the third Back to the Future film? The third one. This should make it a little bit easier.
12: Oh, gosh. I'm old enough to remember this first. Uh-oh. The third two spells.
0: What year does he go back to?
12: My husband and I are going. 1800.
0: Yeah. Yep. So okay. What year? Go with that.
12: 1867.
0: Oh, this is going to be tricky. You said the 1800s. I'm paying it. Joe's very upset with me. He's like, no, Serene. 1800s. Because we're going to be here forever. So 1860 this, 1870 that. That true blue Back to the Future fan Joe is indeed, as am I, but I would not have gotten 1885. 1800s is good enough for me, Kathy, and we're having fun. So well done. All right, next question. In what country did Lego originate?
12: We're looking at each other.
0: Yep.
12: It's one of those countries. Come on, look at me. We're doing the stairs.
0: Yeah. What do you reckon?
12: No, it's not Norway, is it? Is it Norway? Or is it? No, it's Swiss.
10: Switzerland.
12: Yeah, Switzerland. We'll go with Switzerland. We're probably wrong, but anyway.
0: Yeah. Not Switzerland. Hey, well done on Samuel Johnson. We're getting a
12: Thank
0: little bit.
12: You.
0: Yeah. Good job, Kathy and Brains Trust. Have a great night. Bye bye. Leanne's in Taree South. Hello.
13: Hello.
0: Hi, Leanne. What's the best thing you've seen in nature recently?
13: Well, we live on a small acreage, and about 15 metres from our veranda, we saw what we thought was a hare hopping along the ground, and it went up the tallow wood tree, and it was actually a koala.
0: Oh, yay. that's a bit of a rare thing? Doesn't happen often?
13: Well, it's a rare thing at our place,
0: yeah.
13: But a suburb nearby, they're renowned for them.
0: Oh,
13: but
0: wow.
13: We've never seen one here before or since.
0: Wait, one came across to your acreage. How special.
13: Yeah.
0: Oh, nice. You just sit and just watch it for a bit.
13: We're
0: just chilling, right?
13: I was amazed that it was in a tallow wood tree. I didn't think they ate it, but it looked like it was eating it.
0: Oh, you reckon? Oh.
13: Yeah, I don't know for sure.
0: Yeah, but fair
13: it
0: enough.
13: Looked like it.
0: Oh, cool. Cute little things. Far out. All right, Leanne, in what country did Lego originate? Not Switzerland.
13: I think maybe Norway.
0: Norway. Look, we're in the right space, but no, not Norway,
13: okay.
0: Unfortunately. Good on you, Leanne. Good to talk
13: Thanks,
0: to you.
13: Serene.
0: Have a great
13: Bye.
0: Night. Kerry's in Kangaroo Point. Hey, Kerry.
14: Yeah, hi, Serene.
0: What's the best thing you've seen in nature recently?
14: I'm sorry. I'm 79. I don't get out much these days. I grew up in the country, so I saw everything, but not
0: right.
14: of late.
0: That's okay.
14: Not of late.
0: Harken back to something that comes to your mind.
14: Oh, well, all the birds, the cockatoos, the galahs, everything. You know, out in southwest Queensland, the wild pigs, you know, everything.
0: Yep. Oh, it's bustling and it's hustling and bustling.
14: That's a long time ago.
0: Yeah, no, that's awesome, though. That's fantastic. Favourite? Would you call that a favourite?
14: I think the white cockatoo.
0: Yeah. Yes.
14: Magnificent bird.
0: They are, aren't they? And we're lucky, aren't we, to have them. Yeah, for sure. All right, Kerry, in what country did Lego originate? Not Switzerland, not Norway, but we're warm. We're in that sort of area.
14: Very close. Denmark.
0: Denmark, that's the one. Denmark is correct. What's the national animal of Scotland? If you heard the quiz in the past, you'll know this one.
14: Oh, is it the unicorn?
0: It is. The unicorn.
14: Could I quickly tell you the poem? Lion and the unicorn were fighting for the crown. The lion beat the unicorn all over the town. Some gave them white bread, some gave them brown, some gave them cherry cake and chased them out of town.
0: I haven't heard that before. Nice.
14: Going back to school.
0: Gosh.
14: That's a long time ago.
0: Oh, wow. Nice one. And it's still in that grey matter, huh?
14: Yeah, yep. Still there.
0: Perfect. Kerry, which Russian city was once called Leningrad?
14: Would that be St. Petersburg?
0: That's the one.
14: The Hermitage Museum. I'd love to see that.
0: Yeah, me too. Oh, my goodness, me too. St. Petersburg's correct. Which zodiac sign is represented by the fish?
14: Pisces.
0: That's the one. Correct. What was the name of AC/DC's first album?
14: No, you've got me there.
0: This one's done. You stop at this one.
14: Contemporary music.
0: No worries.
14: No
0: worries, Kerry.
14: Hey,
0: great run. Really nice to play the quiz with you. Have a great night.
14: Thanks, Serena.
0: Bye. Bye. Janda's in Childers. Hey there, Janda.
15: Janda.
0: Sorry?
15: Janda, yeah. Too.
0: Hello? Is it Janda?
16: Yeah, hello. How are you going?
0: I'm well, thanks. What's the best thing you've seen in nature recently?
16: Oh, full moon.
0: Yeah.
16: The night and the stars.
0: Yep.
16: And some kangaroos hopping down the road.
0: Beautiful.
16: In our property, yeah.
0: Yep. How are the stars out where you are at night? Lots? Loads? Or is there too much artificial light?
16: Hey, and I'll just have a look. No, it's all overcast.
0: Oh, okay. Well, there you go.
16: That's all
0: right.
16: Yeah.
0: Yeah, fair enough. Cool. Okay. Beautiful, Janda. What was the name to the quiz? What was the name of AC/DC's first album?
16: Oh, I was going for Sam Johnson, the first

0: question.
1: Oh, that's a few questions ago now, yeah.
0: Oh, okay.
1: What do you think of this one?
0: First hit.
1: Yep. What do you reckon?
0: I've never... Huh? Album? Well, I don't know.
1: No?
0: No, I've got no idea. No Maybe idea. It's Johnny Cash or something. I'd probably know it.
1: Oh, no, you know. After AC/DC's first album, the name of it. And pass it on, Jander.
0: Done Dirt Cheap.
1: No worry. What's that?
0: Done Dirt Cheap.
1: Done Dirt Cheap. Say again? Well, no.
0: Done Dirt Cheap.
1: Done Dirt Cheap, no. Unfortunately, not that. Good to talk to you, Jander. Have a great night.
0: Right.
1: Thanks a lot. You have a good one. Bye-bye. That's the gong. This will be our last question. Get it right. Win the quiz. Matt Maroochydore, hello.
2: Hey, Serene. How are you going?
1: I'm great, thank you. What's the best thing you've seen in nature recently?
2: Well, look, I live in suburbia, but ringtail possums running over the back fence. I mean, we get a lot of brush-tail possums here, but it's reasonably rare to see ringtail possums, so that's pretty cool.
1: Yes. Couldn't agree more. The brush-tail possums, yes, but yeah, ringtail possums.
2: Yeah.
1: Do you say again? No, go on.
2: Unfortunately, my pet dog Banjo discourages them.
1: Yeah, he would. Well, you know, he's trying to protect his peeps. Yeah, fair enough. Have you had a chance to catch them, like get a good look?
2: Well, absolutely.
1: Oh, nice.
2: Yeah, they're not shy. They come in close.
1: Oh, okay, fair enough. Good.
2: And they're beautiful.
1: Beautiful. Yeah. All right, Matt, we're getting to the news. We need a winner tonight. What was the name of AC/DC's first album?
2: Damn You, Serene.
1: Oh, goodness.
2: Long Way to the Top.
1: Oh, no. Oh, Matt, I'm sorry, but it's been really nice to talk to you. Thanks so much.
2: You too.
1: You have a great night. Ben's in Warwick. I mean, Ben's in Warwick. Yes, Ben's in Warwick. Hey, Ben.
3: Hey, how you going?
1: I'm great. Real quick, what's the best thing you've seen in nature recently?
3: Just cattle, horses, dogs, just normal farm
1: you're
3: stuff.
1: Out on the, normal farm. Exactly. Normal farm stuff is the best thing you've seen in nature recently. How good's that? I think that's a great one to end on tonight because let's go. You've got it. You've got this, right?
3: Yeah.
1: What's the name? Oh, you do. What's the name of AC/DC's first album? It's not Long Way to the Top.
3: Yeah, I think it was High Voltage.
1: Yaha! Nice work. High Voltage is correct, which means... You, Ben from Warwick, are tonight's quiz winner. Weekend evening's quiz winner. Hooray! I'm going to pop you on hold. Joe's going to take down your details so we can send you the ABC Evening's Quiz fridge magnet, which you are going to love and adore, along with a book as your prize. And, hey, we've got a little bit of time to throw on a song before we get to news. What do you want to hear? We've got Take Five by the Dave Brubeck Quartet or Harley and Rose Black Sorrows?
3: Harley and Rose Black Sorrows,
1: please. Here it comes. All right, good on you. Don't go anywhere. Congratulations, Ben.

0: And a bit of the Black Sorrows there with Harley and Rose as we head to the news. Then, in niche jobs this week, we'll meet a southeast Queensland man who runs over 1,200 beehives, searching out honey and providing bees for pollination. He's known as the beekeeper. And his philosophy is that if you look after the bees, they'll look after the honey. It's coming up after the news.
1: When it needs to be discussed.
2: We know that across New South Wales there's a housing and homelessness crisis.
1: When experts speak.
3: We have an open justice system, or we're supposed to. We believe it very much should be more open than it is.
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5: ABC News, good evening. I'm Noni Edwards. US President Donald Trump claims the parameters of a deal have been reached with Tehran and he'll hold off for now on new strikes against Iran. More from Middle East correspondent Matthew Doran in Jerusalem.
6: We already know that Donald Trump is saying that this deal would result in the total and complete reopening of the Strait of Hormuz. He said that before the last deal was signed, and then when the text of that agreement became clear, it showed that there was ambiguity there. It set out a framework for further negotiations on that issue, and it was ultimately that issue that led to the deal being torn up and strikes resuming. So the detail here is going to be key. If indeed there is an agreement which is struck there, so too what it has to say about further negotiations on the future of Iran's nuclear ambitions.
5: Eyewitness video shows a massive wildfire burning close to homes in the city of Spokane in Washington state in the northwestern United States. The Old Trails fire is threatening thousands of structures in Spokane, a city of around 230,000 people. Washington Governor Bob Ferguson has declared a statewide emergency as more than a dozen wildfires have scorched over 100,000 hectares and forced thousands of people from their homes. The Washington state fires follow other recent massive wildfires north of the border in Canada. Back home, Western Australian police are searching for two men after eight alleged offenders cut off their ankle bracelets in 48 hours. The ABC understands six of the eight have now been apprehended. Still on the run are 40-year-old Jeremy Miller, who's pleaded guilty to twice breaching a post-sentence supervision order, and 18-year-old Russell Dabb, who faces 25 charges. Police say both men are dangerous to the community. A Sydney hospital has apologised to the family of a mother who died from complications from a UTI days after giving birth. Victoria Pengilly reports.
7: Sydney woman Gia Lam, who was from Vietnam, died 3 days after giving birth at Fairfield Hospital after a urinary tract infection turned into sepsis. In the days and weeks before she gave birth, staff noted an abnormal urine test but didn't follow up. At the hospital, Gia told staff, through a friend acting as a translator, that she was in pain. Staff told her to take painkillers. When a midwife visited her at home after the birth, the midwife blamed Gia for not washing herself, rather than recognising the warning signs. A coroner has now ruled that Gia's death was preventable and that health professionals failed her. Her family are demanding better care for migrant mothers.
5: Southwestern Sydney Local Health District says it's since updated its postnatal care policies and has increased access to interpreters. Former radio host Carl Sanderlands claims he received death threats after being fired from his KISS FM breakfast show. Sanderlands made the claim in a podcast interview with former Nine presenter Carl Stefanovic. He says threatening letters were left at his office after he and Jackie O. Henderson were dropped from the show. Sanderlands says some of the threats did frighten him.
8: It crossed into my life too. There's just threats, and there was death threats, and there was like letters left in my office explaining if you ever do anything on any platform, we'll kill you, we'll hunt you down. And I was like, no, I know these people are lunatics, but what if just one of those lunatics has a weapon?
5: ARIA Award-winning Yolngu rapper Baker Boy has received a warm welcome home on the third day of Garma Festival. Nate Woodall reports from East Arnhem Land.
9: Dozens of adoring fans swarmed Yolngu artist Dunzel Baker, better known by his stage name Baker Boy, for his homecoming. He's among a wide range of Yolngu artists taking to the main stage today, including descendants of fellow East Arnhem Land musical royalty Yothu Yindi. The political forum has also seen a cultural exchange between delegates from Australia's Pacific neighbours, representing Fiji, Tonga, Timor-Leste and Papua New Guinea. The final Bungle dance ceremony of the weekend will take place shortly before hundreds gather for this evening's musical entertainment.
5: And the Tasmanian Premier has announced a new initiative called Beer Tasmania to advocate for Northern Tasmania's independent breweries. Speaking from Bridport, Premier Jeremy Rockliffe says $240,000 will be spent to establish the body in collaboration with Hospitality Tasmania and the Independent Brewers Association. Mr. Rockliffe says Beer Tasmania will bring money and jobs to the region.
10: That will be done in terms of creating a beer trail across northern Tasmania and further afield, but also highlighting a very special weekend where we can celebrate the wonderful work of our local breweries.
5: You're up to date now with the very latest from ABC News.
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0: Hello, I hope you're enjoying your Sunday night. We wrap up tonight, our last hour, with our weekly niche jobs chat and monthly languages chat. So in a moment, what's it like to be a beekeeper today? That's our niche job. Then in languages, we're getting into the roots and rhythms of the science of storytelling. So from narrative, gossip, epics, myths, the lot. It's going to be great.
4: Evenings.
0: Hey, have you or anyone you know ever kept bees? How did it go? How did it go for you? How did it go for them? 1-300-800-222 is the number to call, or you can send me a text on 0467-922-702. Would love to hear about your experience or the experience of someone you know. Murray Arkadiff is a beekeeper from southeast Queensland. He runs one of the region's biggest commercial operations. He joins me now on our niche jobs segment for a look at some of the highs and lows the industry is currently experiencing. Murray, great to have you with us on weekend evenings.
11: No worries. Great to be here with you.
0: How long have you been a beekeeper?
11: I'm second generation. I'm 47 this year. So actually, I'm 48. So 48 years. Dad was a commercial beekeeper in southeast Queensland, and he actually first started beekeeping probably in the mid-60s with the guys who actually started what many people might know as Capilano Honey.
0: Oh, wow. Gosh, that's insane. And was it just one of those natural things? Like it was just going to happen. You knew it was going to happen. This was just a natural progression.
11: Yeah.
0: Didn't have
11: for me,
0: anything else?
11: No. Well, I was one of five kids and I was the one who loved it. I mean, yep. Growing up, you know, like, you know, beekeeping's quite an unusual job. And I guess for someone, you know, who likes being active and outdoors, you know, I would, you know, if Dad was heading out the bush, I'd be always in the truck with him and, you know,
0: okay.
11: Couldn't wait to go. I did commerce and economics and at uni, and I worked in an office just for a few years. But I think the moment I stepped into the office when I was 22 or something like that, I
0: realized very quickly.
11: That isn't for me. I thought I wanted the suit, the tie, and the BMW, but actually yep. I prefer the gum leaves, the dust, and a big truck.
0: Yes, yes, yes, yes. All right, cool. It's great that, yeah, you've got, you know, all those brothers and sisters, and then from a parent's perspective, hopefully one of them. There is that thing. Obviously, it's not for, you never want to force it. You want kids to obviously just go find what you love, what you're good at. But when one is, you know, it's a bit of a jackpot. It's like, yes, they love it too. Yay.
11: Yeah,
0: It's amazing. Like, it's really cool. So how many colonies do you manage?
11: We run about 1,600. So we might do over 100 tonne of honey a year, and we carry out pollination contracts for orchardists that all over the east coast of Australia. We go up to Bundaberg and down to Mildura, and I'm actually, in fact, right now sitting in my truck having dropped 800 hives off last night with my manager, and we're out at Lindsay Point in the far northwestern part of Victoria, and we're now trucking back then to get more bees, and in about a month's time when all the almond trees out there finish flowering on the Murray River, we'll be picking those bees up and trucking them straight up to Bundaberg to do all the avocados and macadamias.
0: Oh, wow. 100 tonne a year. And are we talking all – I love honey. Like it's no one's – and I never understood anybody who doesn't like honey, and then I married one.
11: Yeah, well, the funny thing is the number one thing that people, when they do all the marketing surveys at the supermarkets, is the one thing they hate about, everybody hates about honey, is that it's sticky. So,
0: oh, really?
11: Yeah, the number
0: one complaint.
11: I can
0: deal with sticky, fine, but it tastes. I'm like, yeah, my husband doesn't eat. I'm like, it's honey.
11: Honey, yeah, how can you hate it?
0: How can you hate it? It is the one thing that never expires, ever.
11: Yeah, that's right. I mean, the eucalypt floral varieties in Australia with yellow box and red gum and, you know, all the amazing, you know, varieties. In Australia, we go from having water white honey right through to black as oil honey.
0: There's so much. We're so blessed.
11: Yeah, it's like wine. So, like, you know, we can, as commercial beekeepers, you can taste whether they're getting, you know, what type of honey the bees are collecting, and so you know what floral variety it's coming off. And in Australia, it's just, you know, so unique compared to anywhere else in the world.
0: Yeah.
11: Where most places just have, like, light honey, which is like clover and stuff, whereas we get the full gamut.
0: We do. We're really, really fortunate. And then you've got to add to that that bees themselves, you know, they don't just stop at honey. They really have just properties that are just universal. They're incredible creatures.
11: Yeah, most people just think it's honey, but, you know,
0: it's not.
11: No, the number one thing they do for us is pollination.
0: Yep.
11: And then they do wax. And actually, the one thing that most people don't know about bees is that they produce a thing called propolis. And see, the thing about bees is they don't have an immune system. So bees have to, they're their own pharmacy. So they can fly up to 7 kilometres one direction. So they've got a 210 square kilometre radius. And they go around and they pick up little bits of sap and new leaf and they bring it back to the, and they put it all together and they make up this thing called propolis. And it's antifungal, antibacterial, antiviral. And they rub every square millimetre of the hive and themselves with it to kill any pathogens that might enter the hive. And so how they do that, we have no idea. Mm. Like how they know what to get, how to get it, what they're looking for. Yeah. Bits of mushroom, bits of sap. It's one of those things. And you can buy that as a product too. A lot of people in the health space use that.
0: Yeah, they use that as well. And again, like their golden, you know, their golden syrup is an elixir in and of itself. It's something else. Gosh, I know this growing up, mum was just teaspoon of honey every single morning when you wake up, please. And just into me, in my, like it's etched into my mind. Teaspoon of honey.
11: And these days with, you know, like in Australia with Asian cooking and stuff like that, they use a lot of honey.
0: Yeah.
11: So these days it's not just, you know, the beautiful honey on scones and toast. Like, you know, honey's being used in lots of really interesting ways, like hot honey. The Chinese like to use a lot of hot honey, and we're seeing that a lot now.
0: Oh, yeah.
11: In the restaurants. So, you know, you go to a Chinese restaurant, you can get like a pot of hot honey that you dip your meat honey in,
0: Yeah.
11: You know, like that's a really, I can't think of which part of China that's from, but that's now currently a food trend in the last 18 months. It's going nuts.
0: Well, that's also what's brilliant. And the other great thing of what we're fortunate here in Australia is that we do, have the fortune of being able to experience all, you know, from different cultures, backgrounds, cuisines comes with that as well. So it's wonderful. It really is.
11: I didn't even know about hot honey myself until.
0: I haven't tried it either. I don't know. You just told me. I'm hearing it here first.
11: Yeah, you can get it. Like, I've been in Chinese restaurants in Brisbane. You rock in and you can order a dish. And it's, and you dip your meat and things like that in it. And it's, you know, and some of them are flavoured differently. Like, they get the honey, they heat it sort of thing, and they flavour it. It's amazing.
0: So good. So what kind of training might typically be involved when it comes to beekeeping?
11: Oh, yeah. It's you can do, like, certificate threes and all that kind of stuff. But really, it's side by side trying to find someone, you know, learning to craft. And like, I was lucky enough with my dad, and, you know, and it took me all around the world. I ended up working in Canada and England for big beekeepers in my 20s and getting free round of field airfares because there's not many of us and it's a huge industry. And like, I've got a trainee at the moment and he's just turned 18, but up 3 weeks ago, he was competing in Belfast in the Youth World Beekeeping Championships. He was representing Australia in a team of three that was selected from about 100 applicants across Australia, and he came second. So there is a career in beekeeping, and you go and work for someone. You do your apprenticeship, and he's been working with me since he was 15. He's still doing his school. He comes out one day a week. So that's one pathway, or you know, you can go and do the like I said, do the cert three, or just knock on someone's door and try and find someone who's amenable to start teaching you the art and the craft.
0: Hey, beekeeping championship, can you tell us a bit more about that? What's that about? What's the competition?
11: Yeah.
0: What's involved?
11: It's called the Youth Beekeeping Championships and World Youth Beekeeping Championships. And I have a great lady out of Tasmania who works sells honey at Salamanca Markets, Anita Long. She organises it for Australia. So loads of countries. I think there was over 50 countries, sent teams of three. And they're all, you have to go through a selection process. They all met up in Belfast. I was lucky enough to attend the opening ceremony. They all come in carrying their flags. And then it's like they're from Poland, Romania, America, China, UAE. And all these kids who are between, like, you know, really 15 and 18, just, you know, cruising. And they was held at Belfast University. And they got that full international experience, meeting people from all over the world. And then it was 4 days of really intense tertiary-level competition. Day one was tertiary-level examinations of, you know, multiple-choice, short answer, long answer. And then the next day was scientific, so they were using microscopes to identify diseases and bee diseases and things like this. And then on the third day, it was practical. And I was lucky enough for Desire to come second in the individual. And then they did like a mixed teams event on the fourth day. And one of the other guys, who was actually from Victoria, he came first in the world in his team. So his mixed team came first in the world. So that was a really great result for Australia. And yeah, really looking.
0: How good's that?
11: Yeah, it really was. So, I mean,
0: theory,
11: like
0: practical.
11: Hey?
0: Yeah, no, I was just saying, just in terms of hearing you talk about what's involved.
11: Yeah, no, it's phenomenal. It started by a Czech guy about 20 years ago, and it's run nearly every year since. We're hoping to get it here into Australia in 2030 and sort of pull in a lot of people, young people from across, you know, the Southern Hemisphere and South America, are big industries, and Asia and Vietnam and places like that, big honey industry.
0: Yeah, great. No, yeah. That's amazing. And you talked about looking under a microscope and bee diseases, which we are going to talk about in a little bit. Now, you mentioned you're in your truck, so, you know, you're on the road as we speak. Does the job entail a lot of travel, Murray?
11: Yes, it does. Like, if you're a commercial, like, a lot of people have an idea that it's just like an old guy who's down the backyard fiddling around with two hives. But if you're commercial, you're generally working in a 1,000K radius. So I've got a lot of mates, like, they've got their bees in winter out in the Channel Country of Western Queensland and New South Wales, working the your punya trees and things like that at this time of the year. And then they'll go down to Mildura and then they'll truck them back up to Bundaberg or, you know, on the east coast of New South Wales or wherever, or down to the Riverina again to do seed canola pollination and things like that. And then they'll then sort of for the rest of the year, you're moving your bees around like a drover almost in some ways, taking them from one place to the other, you know, because eucalypts all flower at different times of year and it all depends on the rain. So you don't really take your bees back to the same place every year because conditions may not be there. And, you know, for bees, you need like a really good sources of pollen, and they need both, you know, pollen, which is their meat, so that's their protein.
0: Yeah.
11: And then you need the nectar, which is their energy. So you need a really good combination of both. And the more healthy bees that you have, the more honey you'll produce.
0: Mm.
11: So, yeah, you do spend a lot of time on the road, and you're like, we probably go on about 200 or 300 different farmers that farms, and we go and ask them, give them 10 kilos of honey. And we may not put bees there for 10 years until, you know, conditions are right. But, you know, we'll turn up when it's good, I can tell you.
0: Wow. I'm speaking with beekeeper Murray Arkadiff for our Niche Jobs segment. And in just a moment, we're going to hear about some of the challenges the industry is facing at the moment. If you want to join the conversation, 1300 800 222, you can give me a call or text 0467 922 702.
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0: So, Murray, early last month, Queensland beekeepers and industry experts met in Bundaberg to discuss ways to combat the invasive varroa mite. Can you tell us a little bit about how the varroa mite's impacting your colonies and the industry more broadly?
11: Yeah, sure. So varroa mite's been a real sort of disaster for the Australian industry. So probably across most of, I'd say, in a line, like from about, say, the New South Wales border north now, and it's all over Victoria and it's into South Australia. But so if the varroa mite was on you, it's a mite, but just sort of, if it was on you, it'd be about the size of a basketball and it'd be sucking all the goodness out of your liver, and that's what it's doing to the bees. And of course, when it bites the bees, it also shares other pathogens and viruses and stuff like that. So it places enormous strain on the colony, and they die very quickly, and they can go down really quickly. So pretty much in the environment, you know, all through New South Wales and Queensland now, there's no bees left, like, living in the trees. So then they'll never come back, because unless you manage the bee colony, you won't be able to keep your European hive of honeybees alive. It doesn't affect native bees, but, yeah, so it's a real...
0: It doesn't affect native bees.
11: No, they're sort of a very different genus. Mm. They're more, you know, they're small and at the moment, but like, you know, anything that comes into this country that's new, we're not sure really how it's going to affect the native environment. So it could, but as far as we're aware at the current stage, we're not seeing that. Mm. But it certainly spreads, you know, virulently, and it's caused enormous strain in the industry, like across, you know, where I'm from in southeast Queensland and northern New South Wales. It's decimated, you know, the commercial beekeeping population and the amateur beekeeping population. Like, I know people who have had like maybe a couple of hundred hives and they've lost every single one of them. And, you know, like you look at the flowers at the

0: home, and when I go home and look at my yard, I don't see as many. I don't hardly see any bees at all. Actually, they're all gone. And you know, I know they've had really big struggles with some pollination events, like in apple orchards and places, what things like that in New South Wales over the last few years. So unless, like, a lot of the biggest thing, like around Bundaberg and where we have these huge growing areas, like Mundubbera, Gander in Queensland, where they grow a lot of fruit and citrus and stuff like that, they've been relying on the bees, the native, but the European honeybees that were living in the hollows of trees and things like that. And they're not going to be there anymore. So you're not going to get the intensity of pollination required. And a lot of people sort of think that trees and things like that are there for us to provide fruit and vegetables for us, but they're actually, we're just hijacking that system. So without the pollination occurring, and you know, native bees and things like that in some instances don't really do the same job at pollinating as intensely as European honeybees, so we may not get the crop yields around the place that we have got. So, like, it's going to be, and a lot of people aren't, like, a lot of people still, a lot of orchardists and things like that, they think that sort of pollination is a magic. They can't quite, you know, they're not sure if it really is happening or if it's really going to affect us. So I think probably in the next 2 or so years, you're definitely going to see that decline or that really noticeable impact of the loss of the bees in the environment generally.
1: What are some of the methods used currently, Murray, to deal with varroa mites, and why aren't they working as effectively anymore?
0: Okay, so we've got what we like to call the vanilla varroa mite, which was the first one that came into the country. And then somehow a second incursion has come into the country, which we're not sure exactly how that occurred yet, through the biosecurity borders in the last 2 years. That second one is resistant. It's come from North America, and that one was in particular was already resistant to synthetic treatments. So the two main treatments that we use to control varroa mite in Australia are not effective, which means we have to rely on organic treatments. Mm. And at the moment, it's a very limited range. And those, you can only use them once a year. I mean, they say organic, but they actually can be still very, very hard and impact the bees when you apply them. They're like formic acid and oxalic acid and things like that, in a vapor or in strips and things like that. So those things make, like every time you apply them to the bees, it really stresses the hive. So it can cause the queen to die, or it can cause a lot of bees to die. And they may, you may apply them incorrectly. And a lot of beekeepers, because we have such limited things, are going basically off label. The government hasn't actually approved a large wide range of treatments that are available to us at the moment. They are being used overseas, but the APVMA is a very slow process to get these things approved. They're not giving us the emergency ones that we really needed yesterday. And currently I'd say that 90% of beekeepers are using what would be considered off-label use, because we just don't have much choice.
1: What are some of the other potential risks to a colony?
0: Oh, there's a myriad of risks. So when the varroa comes in, it really weakens the colony. It opens it up to small hive beetle, which is a little black beetle that came from South America during the Olympics in Sydney in 2000. And once the colony's weakened, it likes to cruise in on humid days, and it will lay its eggs throughout the colony, and you'll open the lid, it'll just be full of maggots, but that can wipe a colony out in 2 or 3 days.
1: Yeah.
0: American fowl brood, there's just a list of the typical agricultural things that will decimate it. But the biggest
1: nature.
0: Thing is ignorance.
1: but
0: the hardest thing is ignorance. A lot of people will, you know, keep their losses and failures to themselves. They won't go out and, you know, community-minded. And like, if you talk to other people and you find your people to be able to share and learn, your chances of success are way higher.
1: Okay.
0: But at the moment, we are in probably the pits of hell, and I'd probably recommend that everybody just, you know, back off for 18 months, 2 years to figure out how to deal with this thing, because I know some people who lost their beehives, especially amongst the amateur communities, have tried to reestablish the beehives and they've lost them again. And then new people don't realize that varroa is out there, and they buy beehives and they lose them within
1: very quickly.
0: You really need, and you got to remember too, if you are, even if you have one beehive, you are supposed to be registered with either your biosecurity in your state, like in, you know, in the DPI, you've got to be registered. And you really and it's not enough just to join your local amateur association. You must register with the government body so you can learn about all the diseases and treatments and stuff that are out there and you can use. And, you know, some of the amateur organisations are phenomenal. Like, the people are absolutely amazing. I'm really lucky that people invite me along to talk to them. And, they're stunning.
1: Yeah, well, Murray, is setup expensive? Daryl on the text line says, I'd love to get into beekeeping, but setup is so expensive.
0: It is. Yeah, I'd say you're looking at about $1,500, $2,000. Like, by the time you buy your hive.

0: by the time you, the amount of time, like you don't just do one treatment and walk away. You've basically got to treat every 5 to 6 weeks. That, you know, you've got 1,600 hives, you need labor. That's a lot. And you can't just apply them and, you know, take them on honeyfly. It's very, like all of agriculture, it's very timing and all that kind of stuff. So it actually takes away from your ability to produce honey. So we'll probably be looking to, and because of the demand just to buy orchardists to get guys like me in to pollinate their crops when they're flowering, they'll be paying us to do that. It's probably better for us, you know, to keep bees alive and just keep them alive for pollination, because you just simply won't have the time really to produce the large crops of honey that we used to produce. It just won't happen like it used to. And so there's going to be less honey, and unless, you know, we can keep the bees alive, yeah, there'll be less sort of locally produced fruit and veg. I know there's been trouble in the valley.
1: There are other insects that are pollinators as well, yeah?
0: For certain plants,
1: yep.
0: And they don't pollinate, and the big thing is they don't pollinate as intensely.
1: Okay, yeah.
0: So, you know, mangoes, you can use flies, some, you know, fruit and veg, you know, yeah, they're wind pollinated, things like that. But say, like, when you're talking about, like, say, you know, the almonds and, you know, these, and, like, the massive apple crops and the pear and all the stone fruit and, you know, like, watermelons, like, and especially the seedless varieties, they really need intense pollination.
1: Okay.
0: You're talking about a 50% yield, like, say, having some insects, but when you're talking about trying to get, you know, effective pollination, you know, yeah, you're going to be struggling to see that.
1: Yeah. So what's something you'd like listeners to keep in mind next time they're buying honey or other beekeeping products?
0: Yeah, just to buy 100% Australian. If it isn't, like a lot of people think, that the supermarket honey that is listed as 100% Australian is not real honey. It is. And if you buy 100% Australian, generally from any of the brands, you are supporting us beekeepers.
1: Perfect.
0: And I'd really, if you're talking to your local member, keep the pressure on, because we need help, because the governments really aren't doing a lot for us. We had our round table last week by the federal government and the state bodies. It was supposed to be a very big thing. And we were told basically no in about 500 different ways.
1: Okay. Oh, gosh. And particularly with this varroa mite, Okay.
0: Yeah, they've said they're not really going to come up with any money or do anything dynamic to help the industry. So we've basically just been left on our own at the moment.
1: All right. Murray, you're so generous in your time. It has been really great to sit with you.
0: Another 300 Ks to drive tonight.
1: Amazing. Drive safe and enjoy. Yeah. Well, with all that you're doing, honestly, hopefully those calls are heard and the help and the support does come, Murray. Thanks so much for joining us on Weekend Evenings.
0: No worries. If someone asks you to put bees on their plate, say yes.
1: That's it. Murray Arkadiff, beekeeper from Southeast Queensland. He runs one of the region's biggest commercial operations. Coming up, we're speaking to Professor Nick Enfield for our monthly languages segment. How does your family pass down stories? I'd love to hear from you. So give me a call, 1-300-800-222, if you'd like to add to the conversation.
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1: It is that time of the month when we chat languages, the roots and rhythms of language, and tonight, storytelling. I called out before, how do you pass down stories in your world, in your family? Do you have a favourite story you remember being told growing up or as a grown-up? We'd love to hear from you, 1-300-800-222, or you can text in on 0467-922-702. Professor Nick Enfield, Professor of Linguistics at University of Sydney, is with us to break down the science of storytelling, covering, we're going to be talking about narrative and gossip and epics and myths, the lot. Hey, Nick.
4: Hey, Serene. How are you going?
1: Great, thank you. And I was immediately excited when you brought this topic, but what also comes to mind is, what do stories have to do with language?
4: Well, stories really require language. They wouldn't exist without language. And I think we're going to see that pretty quickly when we, you know, many of us have pets, and our pets may disappear for a night, or they might go somewhere and we don't know where they are. And unfortunately, they're not able to tell us what happened. If you go online and you Google sort of missing dog stories, there's some incredible stories about people whose dog has disappeared and then been found 1,000 kilometers away, you know.

0: They've got a call that their dog has arrived in some faraway town, and very often in these stories, their owners say, "If only my dog could talk, I just wish that it could tell me the story of what
1: Of what
0: happened."
1: happened. Oh, wow.
0: Yeah,
1: Yeah.
0: and of
1: Okay.
0: course, when people go missing, they tell the story in many different ways. They write books, they give press conferences, they make movies, and really, language is this resource, this tool, this thing that we use to tell the stories to each other. And without it, you can, as an animal, you can communicate in very, very rich ways. But the storytelling, as such, is something that
1: Is
0: language is
1: unique.
0: really what provides. Yeah.
1: Yeah, and unique to humans. What about you? Stories growing up? What about how they're passed down in your home?
0: Well, I think that I'm a very average person in this respect. All humans,
1: Not at all, Nick.
0: well, in this particular respect, I think what I want to underline here is that every family and every home and every kind of group of people is accustomed to telling stories all the time. And oftentimes we hear that and think, "Oh no, well we don't tell stories. We just sort of chat or something." But what's important here is that actually just everyday conversation is peppered with storytelling, and all of us are kind of able to say, something weird that happened on the bus this morning on the way to work, or somebody behaved badly on the netball court on the weekend.
1: They're all stories, you're right. They're
0: They're
1: all
0: all
1: stories.
0: stories.
1: And it's you've made me think of how special it can be if you have someone in your life. So I've got like my you got a best friend or maybe a spouse or something where we call it blow for blow, where it's like where you have a chance to actually get into real details of a story. Like with my best friend, sometimes I'll sit there and I'll get into the, I don't know, have you heard the term before, Nick? The blow for blow. I'll give you the blow for blow, like exactly what happened in detail of
0: Okay.
1: maybe a doctor's appointment. But we refer to it as, blow for blow. Sometimes if we're strapped for time, we'll be like, long story short, this is what happened. But then, we get the chance to sit down and honestly, it can be something so simple. Like you said, it's a doctor's appointment. I remember a doctor's experience. I remember telling her about just the other day or, something, an experience with my daughter that I've had or with the kid, just things like that. But we will go blow for blow because it allows for being able to really extend the story out and make it animated. And you made me think of
0: Yeah,
1: that.
0: so it's really what we do with those kinds of stories is a couple of things all at the same time. So one is that we are exploring the borders of what's normal in everyday life. So typically, if I'm telling a story about the doctor's office or about, the netball court on the weekend, I'm going to be latching onto things that are kind of disruptions to the normal flow of life. I'm going to be latching onto, people behave to be, outside of the acceptable frame and that kind of thing. And I'll do so in such a way that I'll be taking a stance, kind of showing where I position myself on that story. And that's where it's a very social thing, storytelling, because the other person, you can tell your story, and your friend then has an opportunity to kind of chime in, to align with you, to kind of understand your perspective, to make sense of the world in the same way that you do. And that's how stories are really a very social thing. They're not at all just about passing on kind of information about what happened.
1: Or even disagree, or maybe come and offer a different perspective than how you're telling the story, for instance.
0: Well, we can certainly do that for sure, and human life is not always pure harmony and pure kind of going to the same rhythm. So for sure, when we tell stories, we might find people kind of pushing back against us and the way that we've kind of framed what happened. So obviously, everybody is capable of kind of taking different positions around a story. But what we find is that when people are close friends and they're part of the same kind of social network, quite often that's what we use stories for, is really more to try to agree, try to align, try to kind of take a similar position around what, I mean, that's what gossip's about, right? We tell the story of what so and so did, and you and I, we're going to want to agree, "Ah, oh, that's so and so, that's typical," or what have you.
1: So what's a story anyway, Nick?
0: Well, people have tried to give different definitions, and you know, I think it's a very simple thing. So one way of defining it is someone tells something what happened and what that means. And I think that's a real kind of nutshell definition of story that I quite like. It covers things like these everyday stories of a badly behaved person, and I'll tell you the actual flow of events, but I'll also tell you a kind of little moral to the story in some sense. But the important thing too there is that it's a person not just telling about what happened, but telling someone else about what happened. And that goes for our everyday conversational stories, but it also goes for literature and myth and Hollywood screenplays and novels and that kind of thing, because they too are someone telling someone something that happened, but you know, albeit in long form. And movies and novels and so forth always do have a kind of second meaning, a deeper meaning, and that's really the essence of stories, I think, is that on one level they're very simple. I'm just relating to you some events, but on a deeper level, I'm telling you what it all means.
1: Yeah. Mm-hmm. So, and I suppose now, tell us the structure. Then there's usually a formula, isn't there, or a structure that we kind of naturally fall into when we're telling, when we're just talking in story form.
0: Yeah, absolutely. So, well, very typically when it's conversation and just everyday people, not novelists and screenwriters, when we tell a story, we have quite particular, quite skilled ways of launching our story. So, you know, conversation is kind of back and forth, and I say a line and you say a line, and then at a certain moment, I've got to kind of launch a story. I want to tell you what happened. And so we have quite particular ways to do that. So we'll block out a bit of time for ourselves to tell that story by saying something like, oh, these, you know, terrible parents at the netball game on the weekend. And just that one line will kind of give you the whole context, the kind of the way I feel about this, what was the kind of setting. And then that sort of blocks out a bit of time. You know what to listen for when I'm telling my story, and then I lay it out. And of course, you have to kind of, it's a bit like when I'm telling a joke. You have to pay attention and listen for the punchline, in a sense.
1: Yeah.
0: But in literature, films and novels and so forth, the formula gets a little bit more complex, but it's still pretty simple. So there's a kind of famous structure of stories. The author Kurt Vonnegut famously defined a story as someone gets into trouble and then gets out of it again.
1: That's it.
0: That's basically it. Yeah. So, you know, you look at any movie, you go to a movie, and it generally starts out, you've got your main character, life's kind of normal, things are going on, and then they get into some kind of trouble, their world changes, you know, whether it's a comedy or whatever it is, they've suddenly got to deal with this kind of great challenge and the obstacles, and then in the end of the film, the world's probably changed a little bit by the end, but they're pretty much back out of trouble again. So it's amazing how many stories really have that very basic kind of structure. Vonnegut used to draw a diagram of a story of like this, where, you know, you'd start at a certain point and then it would go down, down, down, down, down, and then eventually go back up to the top. And that's really fundamentally what stories almost always look like in films and literature.
1: Yeah, that's right. And bad things happen in the story, and there's there's suffering, and sometimes the stories can have a bad ending, right? But that's not always bad.
0: No. Well, again, it's all about what lesson am I going to draw from this? What's the kind of upshot here? And so, when I say that, you know, things become good again in the end of the film or the end of the book, of course, that's not always the case. We know that. But what I really mean is that somehow things get resolved. Now, your point about misfortune and kind of bad things happening, it's actually fascinating that particularly in films and novels, There's a lot of misfortune, much more misfortune than you would normally encounter in everyday life, right? So, you know, if you just examine books and films, you'll find that very often they revolve around someone getting kidnapped, or someone is an orphan, or someone, you know, has lost something very important to them. And indeed, well, if you just take murder, for example, killing, killing happens in everyday life, and you know, it's a real thing, and many of us may know of you know, an event where someone's been killed, but it's actually pretty rare per head of population. But if you look at literature, it's way, way, way more frequent. So there was a fascinating study done of American novels, just okay. the researchers kind of picked out a 750 novels from the 20th century. And they just said, okay, let's just look at what percentage of characters that appear in these stories get killed. And they compared it to the percentage of people, just people like you and me, who get killed. And they found that, and this was in the US in 1990, so probably higher murder rate than most places, I suppose. And they found that about 15 people are murdered per 100,000 people in life. And in the novels, it was 11,000 people per 100,000 people. That is 11% of characters in novels get killed. So it's kind of this extraordinary fact that stories that we for some reason, and there are ideas about why that is, but for some reason when we write stories, when we depict them, we really go to the extremes of human experience. We go to, you know, extreme events, extreme emotions.
1: Yeah. Why do stories feature such mayhem?
0: Well, you know, there's interesting kind of ideas of why that is. One idea that I quite like is the idea that a film or a book or a story is like a flight simulator for the mind.
1: Okay.
0: So the idea that, you know, let's say you're a pilot and you're learning how to fly a commercial airliner, and we really want you to experience some pretty scary scenarios if you're going to get, you know, good at flying a plane, and particularly if you're going to be able to perform in a dangerous situation. So we put you in the flight simulator, and you can crash, right? You can crash in the flight simulator and no one gets hurt. And hopefully all that practice means that in real life you're a much better pilot. So the idea is that stories operate in the same way, except instead of relating to how we learn to fly, they relate to how we think, how we handle our emotions, how we reason about the kinds of ways in which we would handle kind of confronting events. And so films and movies, books give us ways to experience certain extreme emotions without actually kind of taking the high risks that experiencing those emotions in real life would require. So just think of, you know, the last horror film you watched or the last action movie you watched. You don't want to really be thrust into those situations, but here we are looking at stories, consuming stories about them with great interest. The argument being they kind of give us something like a safe space for being thrust into what would otherwise be actually dangerous situations.
1: Yeah, and also kind of thinking, you know, of or trying to relay was like, yes, you know, I'd probably do what that character's doing in that kind of situation, or oh no, I'm more likely to go that way. You'd start to just play out how you would, or what you would like, what you would imagine you would desire to. Oh yes, I'd love it if I could react. And you're not doing it consciously. It's just I'm watching a period drama at the moment, and I did catch myself, if you like, kind of just noticing that those little thoughts running through my mind, but they're just there really ever so slightly in the background. And on that note, in a minute, I think I'd like to get into that with you a little bit more in terms of what stories are doing to us, I suppose, like psychologically, maybe even physically, how we feel. If you have just joined us, it's Weekend Evenings. We're with Professor Nick Enfield, the professor of linguistics at University of Sydney. We're breaking down the science of storytelling here for our roots and rhythms of language. And would love to hear from you, a favorite story, how stories are passed down in your home, and just your thoughts in general on storytelling. And it doesn't have to just be stories in books and movies. It can just be the stories we tell in everyday experiences. 1-300-800-222, or you can text in on 0467-922-702.
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1: So, Nick, are stories just fun, or do they affect us at some deeper level?
0: Well, they affect us at a deeper level in a couple of ways. So, you know, one is that I mentioned earlier that any kind of story is typically, you know, there's what it's about and there's what it's really about. And what it's really about is typically sort of the deeper lesson, the thing that we want to take away from it, that kind of emotional experience we might want to try on for size. That affects us at a deeper kind of psychological level, but there's another sense in which stories affect us, and that's been discovered through fascinating research on the actual physical effects of stories. So there's a thing called narrative transportation that's a kind of fancy word for that feeling when you're buried in a novel or captivated by a show, that the real world kind of falls away and you just are captured by this story.
1: And we call it escapism whenever we're, you know, in a book, in a show, in a movie.
0: Yeah, so this idea that, you know, it really kind of sucks you in. Yeah. And so that's partly got to do with kind of focusing our attention. But it does, you know, even deeper things than that. So some researchers have been looking for a long time at how stories kind of trigger the release of various neurotransmitters. So many of us have heard of dopamine, which kind of increases our focus when we're anticipating some kind of reward. So, you know, following a story, you're really, it's like you're on the hunt in a sense. You're kind of focused on trying to, you know, wait to see what happens in the story. Endorphins get released when we're listening to stories, watching films, which is to say we get a good feeling, we get a warm feeling, and that actually even suppresses our feeling of pain. And oxytocin is associated with storytelling, which is a neurotransmitter that kind of promotes trust and bonding and empathy. So it's quite ingenious experiments that people have used to sort of try to sort this out. So, for example, experimenters gave a group of people in the experiment different shows that they could watch. So one group watched a cooking show, one group watched a tragedy, like very intense kind of tragic narrative film, one group watched a hilarious stand-up comedy show. And what they did with these groups is that they tested at the beginning of the experiment, they tested their tolerance for pain. So one way to do this, for example, is you just put a blood pressure cuff on the arm and you just pump until the person says, that's really uncomfortable, stop now. And you just note sort of how, what that pressure was. And then, you get them to watch the show, cooking show, or the, you know, the story, the narrative tragedy. And then at the end of it, you do the test again and you see what's their pain tolerance after having watched the show. And they found that when you show people a cooking show, nothing changes. It doesn't affect them at a kind of physical level.
1: Okay.
0: But when you show someone a narrative that transports them, and in this case it was a tragedy, a very kind of intense story of sorrow, they found that the people in this situation were actually able to tolerate higher degree of pain. And this is associated with the release of endorphins, as I just mentioned. So these are kind of our homegrown painkiller drugs that also kind of make us feel good. And they have multiple kinds of functions, but they're associated with

0: with kind of sustained attention and sustained effort. Now, there's yet another added dimension to this, which is that when we watch stories alone, that effect is not as strong as when we watch stories in a group. So, you know, they've studied, for example, rowers and runners. If someone rows or runs for half an hour, they get an endorphin kick and they get this kind of high.
1: Yeah.
0: But if they do it in a group, that high is even stronger.
1: Yeah.
0: And it's the same thing with stories. If you watch a movie, the same movie, together with other people, then that actually gives an even stronger release of these various neurotransmitters, which kind of play a strong role in how stories really kind of grasp us.
1: Yeah, and I wanted to pick up on something, and it kind of relates a little bit to what we were talking about earlier, but I have to mention it. This is where we were kind of talking about that mayhem component, and particularly the modern TV shows now, they're super violent. You're rewatching Smallville.
0: Yeah, I am.
1: Nick Enfield.
0: Yeah.
1: And like when you kind of brought this to me, you're like, super violent. I've been watching Smallville. I'm like, Smallville's not violent. But then you mention people die all the time. And I'm like, well, yeah, you're right. People are dying all the time. So I don't know whether to say to you, why are you rewatching Smallville unless you're rewatching it with kids?
0: Watching it with kids, that's right. And so, you know, the kids are watching it and I'm like, you know, I love it.
1: It's in the background. Because, oh, okay. No, you are what you're in.
0: Oh, yeah. And I think it's a classic story because, you know, the story of Superman, it's been done over and over and over, and it's quite typical in a lot of respects. You know, you have an orphan, you know, you have this person who's trying to live a normal life, but they're not really normal.
1: Yeah.
0: You know, there's so many films that are basically doing the same thing. And, you know, seeing these, it was kind of startling to me after learning more and more about the kind of story research, that just noticing, oh my God, like every episode, it's not just one, you know, like maybe three, maybe five, 10 people get killed. And, you know, it was basically par for the course, in line with what I reported earlier.
1: Yeah, what you were talking about earlier. Yeah. No, you're right. We talked about the everyday stories. You know, they're not grand myths. It's just the things that we tell each other on a daily basis, you know, whether it be dinner or a friend catch up or whatever have you. We're all storytellers. Aren't there special skills involved? I would love to hear your views on this one, because I would kind of say that, and I think maybe think the same thing, is that some people do still tell stories better than others.
0: Yeah, look, that's absolutely true. That's true because some people are kind of natural performers, and you know, social life is such that we have this thing often referred to as a division of labor, and in social life, you know, some people are good at some things, other people are good at other things, and we kind of fit in, and people play our different roles. And so when it comes to storytelling, it's true, particularly when it comes more to the more formal settings, like, you know, we sit around the fire and we tell the kind of narratives of old. Well, that will, you know, very often fall to particular people who are kind of who practice
1: and
0: learn those skills.
1: And
0: we also all probably know someone who's amazing at telling jokes. And jokes they're all stories, of course, pretty much. And, you know, other people sort of don't like to tell jokes. And so when we say, well, some people are better than others at stories, we often focus on those kind of performative type of stories. But if you dig deeper and you look at everyday conversation, just as you were mentioning, we all tell stories all the time. And in fact, people who we might not think are sort of master storytellers actually turn out to be pretty amazing at putting stories together.
1: Yeah.
0: So I think it's, you know, oftentimes I wouldn't want to overlook the kind of, you know, masterful storytelling skills of so many people that we know in our lives. And I think it's a nice exercise to really try to pay attention to the way that people tell us.
1: Well, interesting on the pay attention one, because listeners play a role too. And I think this is kind of the last thought we'll probably have time for tonight, but an important one to end on.
0: Yeah, absolutely. So, you know, if I'm telling a story, as I mentioned earlier, you can define a story as, you know,

0: Someone tells someone else what happened, and that other person is plays a really crucial role. So if you just study human conversation, someone will launch a story. You know, I'll tell you about the bad parents on the other team in the netball game on the weekend, and you have to, as a listener, kind of give me feedback as the story goes on. You know, what we see is people will nod, people will give a little bits of feedback and maybe facial expressions, and that kind of helps me to get the flow of my story right. And so experiments have been done where the experimenters have messed with people. So you put a couple of people in the lab and you say, okay, well, why don't you just tell each other stories about, let's say, near misses that you've had, like near-death experiences or times when you thought you were going to get injured, but weren't. And most people have stories of this kind. So they just told each other these stories, and secretly the experimenter said to the listeners of these stories, actually, we want you just to listen to the words the person says, and there's this little red button under the table. We want you to press it every time the person says a word that has the letter T in it. Now, this sounds really bizarre,
1: That's cruel.
0: but the reason they did this was they wanted to completely distract the listener from the story, but they still had to pay attention to the words. So they kind of gave really clunky feedback, and I often missed the punchline. And what this did was, on one theory, you'd say, well, your story's a story. I just tell it. Doesn't matter if you're distracted. But of course, they found that that feedback from the listener is absolutely crucial. And when someone is unable to provide that feedback, the stories ended up being really choppy. They ended up being quite poorly sort of delivered. And it really showed that a story is a collaborative exercise.
1: Yeah, it definitely is. My mother reminds me of that every time. If I even look away while she's telling me a story and it is, something that had happened, or she doesn't hold back from emphatically telling me in Arabic, I am talking.
0: We'll
1: To
0: savor it,
1: come back.
0: savor it.
1: That's it, I know, right? Nick, always wonderful to speak with you, and great to explore storytelling in this way with you tonight. Look forward to when the next month runs around and we comes around and we see what corner of the language world we're going to explore together. Thanks a lot, Nick.
0: Thanks so much, Serena.
1: Professor Nick Enfield, Professor of Linguistics at University of Sydney. In an hour's time after the news, it's Nightlife with Suzanne Hill.
2: Hi, Serene.
1: Stories, Suzanne, we love them.
2: We do love stories. I love telling a story. I love listening to a story. But nothing, I often find, when you're got a whole group of people, someone's trying to tell a story and everyone keeps dismissing it or wants to interrupt. And I'm always like, no, let's tell this story. Let's hear it in all its beautiful detail. Love a good story.
1: I'm with
2: Anyway,
1: you.
2: What
1: What
2: are we doing
1: stories do
2: tonight?
1: you have tonight?
2: We have some stories about, algae cells being used to deliver chemotherapy drugs. That's something our science guru, Chris Smith, is going to talk to us about. People, if you've got questions for Chris, get them ready over the next hour and then be ready to give us a call. In This Week in History, we're going to talk about the end of the Meiji era in Japan, but that really requires that we figure out what the Meiji era was to start with. So we will talk about that. We're going to head to Tonga in the Pacific. We've got a plan to talk in the coming months with a lot of the local journalists who are working with the ABC to provide coverage of Pacific nations. And we're starting in Tonga. Which sport do you think Tonga is completely obsessed with?
1: Oh, it's got to be union, right?
2: Well, there is rugby, but then there's one other which really surprised me to find out.
1: Okay, well, I'm going to be just as surprised. It sounds like it. Cool.
2: Want to have a guess?
1: No, not soccer. Basketball? No. I don't know,
2: It's not basketball. You'll find out more later. We've
1: All
2: got
1: right.
2: new music, and there is a history quiz tonight as well. It is a golden opportunity for people to win the Nightlife fridge magnet.
1: Beautiful. Have a great show, Suzanne. Thank you.
2: Thanks.
1: And
2: thank you.
1: Back next Friday. Have a great week.
3: ABC News, good evening. I'm Noni Edwards. The New South Wales Rural Fire Service has sent firefighting teams and equipment to France, marking the first time the RFS has deployed to Europe. Federal and state authorities have coordinated on the mission and say international

0: National deployments will not affect Australia's preparedness for the upcoming domestic bushfire season. The Federal Minister for Emergency Management, Christy McBain, says the French government made the request directly last week for firefighting assistance with a Chinook helicopter and reconnaissance plane.
1: We've been in contact with our French counterparts, from the Prime Minister to the Foreign Minister and the Defence Minister down. Obviously, really importantly, our agencies work together very closely. The National Emergency Management Agency has a very good relationship with all of our international counterparts in emergency management.
0: Australians with some rare types of incurable brain cancer will now have access to cheaper medication. The drug Voranigo has been listed on the pharmaceutical benefits scheme for the first time and will now cost no more than $25 per script. Health Minister Mark Butler says the listing will save sufferers tens of thousands of dollars a month.
2: Without the listing on the PBS, it would cost as much as $28,000 a month, obviously well beyond the means of most ordinary Australian households. This is truly going to give great new hope to this group of patients dealing with this highly debilitating form of brain cancer.
0: The federal government says it's accepted there's no chance of eradicating the H5 bird flu in Australia. South Australian authorities are investigating a mass bird mortality event after more than 80 dead and sick birds were found off the state's southeast coast. Since the deadly bird flu strain reached Australia in June, there's been 54 confirmed detections in wild seabirds, including 40 in South Australia. Health Minister Mark Butler says agriculture and environment ministers have met to action a national management plan.
2: That enactment of that plan essentially reflects their advice that the chance of eradicating this virus from Australia have gone. That virus is here and it's now a question of managing it.
0: Internationally, US President Donald Trump says he'll order his country's forces to hold off on new strikes against Iran. Larry Buttrose reports.
3: In a post on his Truth Social platform, Mr. Trump says the US has been asked by Iran and other Middle Eastern countries to hold off on any attack, claiming what he termed the parameters of a deal have been reached to end the five-month-old war. He says the deal would include an end to Iran's nuclear threat and the immediate and complete reopening of the Strait of Hormuz to commercial shipping. The US has been threatening severe attacks on Iran in recent days over continued Iranian strikes on shipping in the strait. He says Israel joins him in the commitment. There's no comment yet from Iran.
0: Iran has not yet addressed Mr. Trump's claim directly, but its acting defense minister says recent US statements are made in a context of psychological operations. At least five people have been killed and 41 are missing after a ferry caught fire off Indonesia's Madura Island. The vessel was carrying 271 passengers and crew, with 225 people rescued. It was travelling from Surabaya to Makassar when the fire broke out on Sunday morning. The cause is not yet known and a search operation is continuing. A sacred dance ceremony has taken place toward the end of the second last day of Australia's largest Indigenous festival. Nate Woodall reports from northeast Arnhem Land.
4: The third day of Garma Festival has seen a large focus on Yolngu culture and art. Didgeridoo making, weaving and bush medicine making courses have taken place throughout the day. Delegates from Australia's Pacific neighbours took part in a cultural knowledge exchange, which heard that Pacific First Peoples and Australia's First Nations are communities connected by the ocean and shared cultural practices, with PNG opposition leader Keith Uruhu calling the event a spiritual experience. This evening we'll see Yolngu rapper Baker Boy headlining the musical entertainment at the main stage.
0: Australia's Diamonds will play for bronze after a shock defeat to Jamaica in their netball semi-final at the Commonwealth Games. The Diamonds went down 46-45, failing to qualify for a gold medal match for the first time since the sport officially entered the Games in 1998. Kate Maloney's told ABC Sport the team will come back stronger.
5: It's about playing our game. We've had a really good tournament so far. We know that at our best we can beat anyone, and today we just probably weren't at our best that we needed to be. So we'll have a look at it. We'll take lots of learnings and we'll come out tomorrow even stronger.
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14: Oh, I got a lot of successes in terms of being on other national committees and so on, which gave me the opportunity to go and talk on a national level about Aboriginal people in Central Australia and try to develop a situation where my mob from here, from Alice Springs, were quite successful in doing what they're supposed to be doing. And because of the government and various other people are saying it's no good having a commission, no good having people speak up for themselves. So there's no voice.
8: The late Geoffrey Shaw on the rise and fall of ATSIC and a lifetime advocating for the rights of Aboriginal people. This is Speaking Out. I'm Larissa Behrendt. Geoffrey Shaw was one of Central Australia's most respected and influential Aboriginal leaders. A pioneering advocate for the rights of Aboriginal people, he passed away late last year at the age of 79. Born on the banks of the Todd River in Alice Springs, Geoffrey Shaw spent his life fighting for his people and his country. As a teenager, he joined the Australian Army and served in the Indonesian-Malaysian confrontation before going on to complete two tours of duty in Vietnam. He was a dedicated advocate for the self-determination of Aboriginal people. He played a prominent role in the establishment of Tanjungjira Council, an organisation that formalised leases and established housing in the town camps on the outskirts of Alice Springs. He was also a founding member of the Central Land Council, serving as a delegate for over 30 years and later as its deputy chair. His role as ATSIC Commissioner for Central Australia drove federal infrastructure funding directly to remote Indigenous communities. His appointment marked a watershed moment for the region, bridging local grassroots community activism with federal policymakers. In one of his final conversations before his passing, he spoke openly with Dr. Paddy Gibson about his life, career and advocacy.
14: I was born in the riverbed. I don't possess an official birth certificate because I was born in the creek, not in Alice Springs Hospital. So I'm basically set in the native welfare days. They set up people like me to become an Aboriginal person. I was born in the riverbed, not in a hospital. Yeah.
15: And where were your parents camped? Where were they living?
14: My parents, they both, my father was a drover, and then my mother worked as a housewife, helping white people in who she went there. Got employment with and so on. And the thing was, my mother used to work in the Alice Springs Laundry, which is straight across from the hospital. Yeah. And my grandmother looked after me, was my minder. Yeah, and she's an old official nanny for a few people in town here, like the police commissioner. Named Hughes, who had two daughters, and she worked as a nanny, and then she worked with Marg Waite, who was a matron at the Alice Springs Hospital, and was her nanny. And then my grandmother worked as a nanny for the Webb family that owned Agatha Station. Yeah.
15: That's amazing, Geoff.
14: Yeah.
15: When you started in the 1970s with the Rabunjis, you mentioned your grandfathers, on trying to do something about the situation facing the Aboriginal people living around Alice Springs.
14: Yeah.
15: Were the conditions they were living in then similar to when you were growing up?

0: No, we all grew up in hubbies, tin sheds, and sheets of iron that we made shelters out of. So we basically had no power, no water, nothing, no essential things like everybody else, water in, water out, and so on. There's nothing here, practically nothing. We'd have to go behind the hill to do our toilet and so on, and had to cart water in 44 drums of water to bring to the camp. Yeah.
1: And in the 70s, what, there's a group of you who decided we're going to change that. We're going to start the campaign. Is that what happened?
0: Yeah, that started changing. They started applying for land, like Mount Anstey, for instance. And these other town camps, we applied to secure these leases and to start building a housing program. As you can see, all these houses from that day on, from the 70s.
1: Mm.
0: Yeah.
1: Because we're here at Mount Nancy Town Camp doing this interview. How long have you lived here on this land?
0: Well, I'm 78 years old now. So that's how long I've been here.
1: Yeah, this is where you were as a child.
0: Stayed out of the riverbed. Yeah, when my first day at school was from here. Had to walk to the primary school in Alice Springs. Had to walk there and walk back.
1: That's amazing. And what was your education like? How far did you go through the education system?
0: Very limited education. Enough to make me become a soldier, though.
1: Because you would have obviously, we're going to go on to talk about your career in ATSIC and other things. You would have obviously had to deal with a lot of paperwork. Where did you, did you learn to read and write at school, or did that come later that you?
0: Oh, that came later. I mean, I got a bit of education when I joined the army, just increased my educational skills to become a soldier. And that's where I finished up ending doing my high school in the army.
1: Put you in good stead for all the work you went on to do, to be.
0: Well, it made me what I am now. Paddy, that's what I am now. Took a lot of years, 6 years in the army, and then doing all these other things for Aboriginal people in Central Australia and Alice Springs. Even surprising thing that they gave me an Order of Australia medal for my services to Aboriginal people and to the town of Alice Springs.
1: It's amazing, and we're really lucky to be getting your story. So ATSIC starts in 1990, and we'll talk about that in a sec, but could you just describe where the town camps had come to by that point? Like, what did it look like when you got to 1990 in terms of the recovery of land and the conditions people were living in on the camps?
0: Well, back in the 90s, we secured the leases and secured the funding to carry out housing programs on all these town camps. These town camps were given to Aboriginal people. And the surprising thing is these 12 men said they're going to come and stay in Alice Springs, because Alice Springs is the Four Corners. As you can see, this T-shirt. Four corners of all the tribes that live in Central Australia. Yeah.
1: And so that Aranda from those men sort of blessing of...
0: Yeah, he gave permission to people from around Central Australia the opportunity to come and live in the town camps.
1: And before ATSIC, Jeff, where did the funding come from for your housing development and everything that you were starting to build up?
0: Most of it came from the Department of Aboriginal Affairs at that time, back in the old days. It was DAA that provided us with funding. To secure funding to develop these leases and to carry out a housing program, which you can see is a success here in Mount Nancy in itself.
1: These houses stand from those days, do they?
0: Yeah.
1: What was done through the DAA funding, Tungajira, grants to Tungajira to build the houses
0: and secure the leases first. Once we secured the lease, then we were able to secure funding to carry out the housing program on all the camps that are in Alice Springs. There's about 18 town camps now, and they've got all different language groups all living in Alice Springs and in these town camps. Yeah.
1: Just before ATSIC got announced, there was some big developments in Aboriginal affairs. There was the big march for the bicentennial in 1988.
0: Yeah, yeah.
1: Were you involved in that at all, or people from Alice Springs involved in that?
0: Yeah, we all got a convoy and went to Canberra, marched through Canberra, in the part of the Central Land Council. You know, I became a delegate of the Central Land Council because those grandfathers, they were delegates of the Central Land Council when they first started. And then they selected me to be on the Central Land Council, those two old men. So they sort of gave me the opportunity to develop my skills in terms of other organisations in town.
1: Mm. Yeah. Can you remember any of the consultations leading up to ATSIC's creation? Can you remember the early discussions about how it was going to be structured or anything like that?
0: No, not really. They just come and said, they have to kind of form a committee, a joint committee consisting of Aboriginal people to set up ATSIC. And at that time, I think Charles Perkins was involved. And he was also involved in as an interim chairman with the Central Land Council before they had their elections to secure people who chairperson and so on, be part of the administration of the Central Land Council. Yeah.
1: Mm-hmm. So they're just in the committee. So it's very early on that you actually get quite an important position with ATSIC, a commissioner from 1990. Can you describe the process of becoming an ATSIC commissioner, why you wanted to put your hand up and how it came to be that you were commissioner?
0: Oh, I became the chairperson of the Alice Springs Regional Council. And then my wife Eileen and the other committee members decided to select me to become a commissioner. Commissioner of ATSIC, and I think there's other people that stood to become commissioner of Alice Springs, but they didn't have the opportunity or the privilege of being known by people from interstate like South Australia and Western Australia and so on, and that's where I got selected to be a commissioner from people from interstate South Australia. Parts of South Australia and parts of Western Australia to become the ATSIC commissioner. So I worked as an ATSIC commissioner for three states before they decided to chop and change it and make ATSIC commissioner just for Central Australia. Yeah.
1: So it was a bigger area. How big was the area at first that you were covering as commissioner?
0: Oh, it went down as far as Oondatatta and across to a little township called Coonanna, just south of Kalgoorlie, and back this way to Balgo. So there were the three states I covered until they decided to change it and make that part of South Australia become a commission from ATSIC in South Australia, and the same with the over around Perth, in Kalgoorlie and so on, Coonanna. So there's a difficult time for me being a commissioner for three states, having to learn some of the wording of, Western Australian Electricity Commission and South Australian Commission and all that kind of stuff. I had to try and get my head around that. It was a difficult process, but I learned to live with it.
1: And you said that people knew you. How did they know you, Jeff?
0: Well, the surprising thing was that when they decided to elect me as commissioner, people in South Australia and Western Australia say, "Now, we know this old fellow with the whiskers from Alice Springs. We know him. We know who he is. We'll vote for him." So people from South Australia and Western Australia all voted for me, and I was successful in becoming a commissioner of ATSIC from those two states and from Central Australia.
1: Can you remember the meeting? I think you were telling me a story before about a big meeting. Was that the one that chose you for commissioner, or was that a different meeting where you ate wombat?
0: Oh, I became a commissioner. They decided that they wanted to meet the new commissioner from Central Australia, so I went to a little bore between Kalgoorlie and in the Western Desert. So to go there, and must have been about 100 people there, men, women and children and so on. And it was great I went there because everybody knew who I was and so on. And they were feeding me rabbits cooked in the coals. Yeah, I had about 8 rabbits. And the surprising thing, they gave me a wombat. And I started eating the wombat. And I said, oh, this is good. They can, Maya's a pulga. Cook with Maya's a pulga, meaning big meat, this big meat. And I tasted it, and it tasted like porcupine, wombat. so into that, and I took some back to Sejuna. I had to drive back to Sejuna, and then catch the plane from Sejuna back to Adelaide to come back to Alice Springs. So I bought one leg, wombat leg, back from out of the desert, and brought it back here and started eating it here in front of these mob. Yeah, it tasted just like porcupine.
1: Hey.
0: Yeah, good push tracker. Awesome. Yeah.
1: But those cultural connections seem very important for you in terms of...
0: Oh, yes, it did, because they spoke in language. They all spoke Pidgin Jara and Yungan Jara. You know, and I only knew bits of Pidgin Jara, but didn't know Yungan Jara and all that. And they spent most of their time talking in their own language. And then again, that some of the people would say it in English to me, you know. This is what they're saying, this is what they're saying. Yeah. Mm. Which is great, you know, having all these old men and old women all supporting me out in the desert. In the desert, no, nothing else, just two boards with their water tanks that they supplied water with people who were travelling through the desert. Mm. Yeah, it was great, you know, meeting people from other languages, even though I couldn't understand them. But I'd get the people who translated into English so I could understand what they were saying. Yeah, because I come from a different language, you see.
1: Yeah.
0: Yeah.
2: That's the first part of a conversation with Aboriginal rights advocate, the late Geoffrey Shaw, OAM. He was speaking with Dr. Paddy Gibson for a project on the Aboriginal and Torres Strait Islander Commission, ATSIC. This is Speaking Out. I'm Larissa Berendt, and we'll bring you more words from Geoffrey Shaw after some music from Coloured Stone.

0: That's music from Coloured Stone with their song Dancing in the Moonlight.
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0: The late Aboriginal rights advocate Geoffrey Shaw was awarded the Medal of the Order of Australia in 1993 for service to the Indigenous community. He was celebrated for his enduring commitment to self-determination and advocacy for issues facing Aboriginal people throughout Central Australia. In one of his final interviews recorded for a project on the evolution of ATSIC, he recounted many of the obstacles faced dealing with the federal government bureaucracy.
3: How would you describe your time with ATSIC? I mean, you were as a commissioner, you were involved in the regional council. Can you remember any highlights of the period? Anything that you think was the sort of biggest achievements of the...
4: Oh, there's other things I served, but I served as a committee member of the King Homeless People. They had a committee set up by Keating, and then John Howard took over. And I was a member of the group of people that dealt with homelessness people, and I used to fly interstate to Adelaide, Brisbane and so on, and I used to see all those homeless people, white people, mind you, young people, people in my age bracket, back in them days when I was around about 50 years old, and a couple of other teenage people with sleeping bags in the cities in Brisbane, Melbourne, so on, and it is surprising to see so many white people homeless in the cities, mind you.
3: Mm.
4: Yeah. And sort of open wires up that even there's people living homeless in the cities, which opened up my mind and seeing, you know, people in my age bracket and younger than me, all in sleeping bags and in hallways and in the footpath and on seats in the park, so on, yeah. Mm. Opened up my eyes that there was white people who are homeless too.
3: Mm. No, it's a problem all over, and one that's obviously really big for you guys here in Central Australia. What difference do you reckon ATSIC made to the housing situation? Like, you already had some houses on the camps and communities, but what was achieved through ATSIC in relation to housing, do you think?
4: Well, with the housing business, we secured more houses. We secured more funding for houses.

0: with ATSIC when they came along, because they had a program, and I was one of my portfolios in ATSIC as a commissioner. I was the chair of the housing element of ATSIC, which gave me a lot of input into developing more houses and town camps. Not only here, Tennant Creek, Catherine, Darwin, all the major towns in Central Australia, mm-hmm. Northern Territory.
1: Yep.
0: Yeah. Which gave me an insight into, you know, there was homeless people all over the place. Not only necessarily in Alice Springs, but elsewhere.
1: Yeah. And a lot of the work that was done in those days, in the annual reports that, you know, Eileen gave me, I've been looking through, a big part of the budget for the regional council here was CDEP.
0: Yeah.
1: Can you talk about the impact that ATSIC had on the growth of CDEP and the role that that program played during that period in the 1990s?
0: Oh, back in them days, there was an increase in employment through CDEP, people on normal wage, and somehow or other, they decided to knock the CDP off and try to make it into some kind of other program for employment of people.
1: Mm.
0: And then there's a decrease in the employment of Aboriginal people, especially in Alice Springs with the Tuggeranong Council. And we hung in there, we just tightened our belt up and waited until such times we've got more funding. And now we've got an increase in our municipal service. We've got more people working on municipal services, delivering jobs to people on town camps, so they can do other things besides just painting rocks and so on, but picking up rubbish and all that kind of stuff. And we developed a Tangira construction company, which employed a lot of tradespeople, and they're still going strong now.
1: They're still going strong. But do you think this period in the 90s with ATSIC was like the heyday of Indigenous employment in this region? Do you think it was strongest then compared to now, or what?
0: No, back in the days when the CDP, and because we were able to employ other people with trade skills and so on, you know, and there's an increase in employment back in the days of the CDEP, but once that got shafted and they stopped that, the decrease in employment through CDEP no longer exists.
1: Mm.
0: Until such times, very recently, we got some of that funding back to re-employ people on what we call the municipal service now, instead of CDP.
1: Yeah, it looked like there was really creative use of CDP too, like lots of little programs were started around the place, you know, whatever, nurseries, and a range of things.
0: Yeah, a lot of things, like aged care. We developed aged care. We got a program for aged care, and a lot of my kids are working in aged care. Yeah, so they created employment for people.
1: Mm. Yeah. What was the relationship between ATSIC and other major Aboriginal organisations in town, like Tangira? I see the Arunda Council a lot in the reports, Karma. Like, how did ATSIC relate to those organisations? What was the relationship between them?
0: Not as much as they did with us, because we ran a lot of programs, you know, and housing, one of the main things that the Tuggeranong Council was involved with, housing and land acquisition and so on. And the other services came on, like medical and legal aid and all that came on, yeah.
1: There's a really good quote in the vision statement in one of the reports that I got from Eileen about the Regional Council that says, Alice Springs Regional Councillors will ensure Aboriginal people have every opportunity to be empowered, to have ownership and control in the decisions which affect them, by offering people the choice in whatever direction they choose to overcome their disadvantage.
0: Yes.
1: Yeah, can you talk a bit more about that, about like the philosophy that UMOP had about how things should be governed?
0: Well, one thing we related to mainly to deal with housing and all the other things that came along with housing, like employment of people and setting up other programs that the council runs now, such as aged care, employment of people and so on. Mm. To the extent that we've got our own construction company that employs a lot of tradespeople. And we've had young people going through developing a trade. I've got two grandsons. One became an electrician, another one became a carpenter, and I've got other kids of mine who are working in the municipal services and so on. Yeah. So it created employment for people. Because of lack of funding and all that, we couldn't increase our employment agency, so to speak.
1: There's some interesting story about what happened, the role that ATSIC played, yourself leading ATSIC delegation, to an NT constitutional convention in 97-98. And it says you led a walkout from that NT constitutional convention when the NT government was going for statehood at the time.
0: Yes, yes.
1: The CLP.
0: Yes.
1: It says you and the ATSIC delegation actually led a walkout because they wouldn't take seriously
0: the issues
1: of culture. Can you talk a little bit about what happened through all that dispute about statehood?
0: Oh, they all didn't know what to say. A lot of them were CLP orientated people, and you know they didn't know, this is what we'll call it. We'll call it this way, and one young person said, "Oh, we call it Mullaga. Mullaga, that's a top end word for your mate, your friend, your husband or your wife or whatever, you know." And I said, "No, you can't call people that Mullaga. That's you calling your girlfriend or your wife or your brother-in-law or whatever, you know. So you can't pick out an Aboriginal name from north to be part of the statehood." So that got knocked on the head, and we all walked out and said, "They're not listening to us."
1: Mm.
0: Yeah, so we all walked out. Said, "You can keep going with it. You know, nobody could think of a state to call the Northern Territory a statehood." And bearing in mind, there was not enough population in Northern Territory to become a state. And I think I found out that Tasmania got made a state just by the stroke of a pen, because the population wasn't big enough to become a state at that time.
1: So UMOP sort of led a campaign to say no to statehood.
0: Yeah.
1: You were worried about the CLP, I guess. And
0: because it didn't be devoured by the majority of the people that attended that statehood thing was, mainly all CLP orientated people, and we didn't like it.
1: So ATSIC at the time, it was quite important for advocating for Aboriginal people, eh? Like the elected ATSIC reps would be out there speaking up for your people.
0: Yeah, we all got elected to through the democratic process, we got all elected. People put their names up, bang, and that's where we got our commission. You know, there's regional councils, councillors, and ATSIC commissioners, and so on. Because of that.
1: And how much did the elected arm? How much control did you guys have versus, I guess, the bureaucratic arm, like the unelected, like the management structure that existed that got appointed through government? Was there sort of tension between the elected reps and what you wanted and the bureaucratic structure?
0: Yeah, because a lot of those, majority of those people, they came from administrative side of ATSIC. not from

0: being elected through the process of election. So, you know, a lot of us were a bit concerned that the administration was sort of trying to take over and lead the push instead of the elected members having their say.
1: And it seems like they maybe had the final say about a lot of the major budget decisions or whatever. I'm not sure. You guys had, you know, a budget for CDP and some other things.
0: Yeah. I think there might have been about $800 million came in every financial year to ATSI. About $800 million. That's all sort of got eaten by the way. You know, they had all the other elections in to develop other people to be commissioners, and some of them wasn't very good, as you can see through the historical overview of Vatican with some of the people that they had as commissioners.
1: Yeah.
0: Yeah, you know, were there for themselves and not necessarily for their people.
1: And it seemed like that's what the government exploited. Like there was the wrong thing, and they used it to take the whole lot down.
0: Oh yeah, take it all down. They dismantled it then, without giving Aboriginal people the opportunity to re-elect people that they thought it'd be good to be a commissioner, or be part of the administrative arm.
1: Well, we'll go on to talk about the abolition of ATSIC, but first, I just wanted to talk about your experiences with the national organisation, because did you attend like national council meetings and national meetings with commissioners?
0: Yeah.
1: At one point you told me you were travelling every 6 weeks. Can you talk about what your experiences were engaging with the national organisation?
0: Oh, that's every 6 weeks we had to go to Canberra for the ATSIC commission, but I also was on other committees interstate because of me being a commissioner, I ran three states, Central Australia, a bit of South Australia, a bit of Western Australia, yeah. So, yeah, so I had a difficult task ahead of me, but I tried to deal with it.
1: How was it? Did you make friendships and learn and stuff from your national meetings? How did you find those national meetings?
0: That it's good to have the opportunity to meet other commissioners from interstate, you know, because they had other ways of dealing with stuff on their level, even though a lot of them just, you know, didn't come with language and all that. But they were there for their people. And then somehow or other it just went haywire and the government decided to dismantle it because there's some of the process that they went to electing people wasn't very good in terms of you know, electing people to be a commissioner and be on the administrative arm of ATSIC.
1: From 1996 onwards, after the Howard government gets elected, there's a lot of talk in the reports about it being a hard time in Indigenous affairs, like the budgets were getting cut back. It was quite a struggle. Can you sort of talk about that period where you had Howard come into power?
0: Oh, that was awful. I mean, that was awful when Howard came on the scene, and that's when everything changed. Land rights changed. Everything changed. There was no access to people engaging in purchasing property and then turning into a freehold title. All that went out the window, and nowadays people just get freehold title and parcels of land. And I was involved in a lot of purchase of parcel property back in them days, and we were able to convert some of these properties into freehold title. And I think there's about three that I was involved in. One was McLaren Creek Station, Moncada, changing that into freehold title because the funding agency said, no, look, we can't purchase the property. These people just want the parcel. And of course they want parcel of land because McLaren Creek, Moncada, was full of a lot of sacred sites area. and they wanted to change it to freehold title so they had access to their own country. But in the end, they decided to make it into freehold title. That's one of the properties. Yeah.
1: And what position were you in when you were doing that work, Jeff? Was it ATSIC was helping with advocating for that kind of
0: Yes. I was a commissioner at that time. Yeah, but I also was involved in being a deputy chair of the Central Land Council too, which gave me the opportunity of speaking on behalf of people.
1: So it's sort of like ATSIC was able to speak up and was able to advocate for funding and stuff that assisted the struggle for land in that period.
0: Which is quite successful in some places. But then when the Howard government came in, it all changed, and, you know, changed to, like, people can access to freehold title. Not freehold anymore, but the native title.
1: Native title, yeah.
0: Yeah, which really upset a lot of people.
1: So they sort of took away, they made it much narrower, the mandate that rather than being able to be involved in getting land back and whatever.
0: Yeah, because people had to say yes or no to any kind of mining or whatever that happened on these leases. You know, they were able to say no mining for 5 years or whatever. But then when they knocked that off, got rid of a freehold title, nobody could access land to involve setting up structures that's going to look after the country for them. Yeah.
1: And you retire, it says, maybe 1999, was it?
0: 97. Yeah.
1: You retired from your role as commissioner.
0: Yeah, commissioner in various other organisations. I pulled out of all these other organisations and just stayed with Tangatira Council. I mean, I was with the director of Aboriginal Hostels and a few other national committees, and I decided that it's time for me to step down.
1: What do you think was the attitude of different non-Indigenous people to ATSIC? How do you feel it went in terms of public opinion and the impressions of the non-Indigenous community?
0: Oh, it was awful.
1: Yeah?
0: I mean, once all the changes happened when the Howard government came in and so on, and everything changed. And it all went back to what it was before. And Howard introduced all these other problems that they didn't exist. But, you know, like for instance, can't convert to freehold title. You just introduced the native title bid for people.
1: Yeah, it was like, so in that earlier period where they were setting up ATSIC, you felt there was maybe even better relations with the non-Indigenous community, but Howard helped to turn that.
0: Turned it upside down. And the non-Indigenous people, they're quite happy. That nobody can, people can't say no to mining and all that kind of stuff. Because Aboriginal people wanted mining to happen, but in their right to say yes or no. And they didn't have the opportunity once freehold title was non-existent. Yeah.
1: How did ATSIC, was obviously a government department, but how did it see itself as maybe different? Did it see itself as different from other government departments in the way that it operated and its mandate? And how did it work with other government departments? What was that like?
0: Well, we didn't have much to do with deal with it administratively with other government agencies. Because we were just there to look after the policy of the ATSIC Commission at that time. So that was our opportunity

0: You know, say, no, this is not the right way to go, this is the way to go. And a lot of times nobody took any notice. And then and that's where ethics started going downhill. Because of all the people that are being involved with and getting to become a commission. Weren't the right kind of people to be dealing with the administrative arm of ATSIC.
1: Talk me through the abolition. Like, how did you start to realise that ATSIC might be on the chopping block, and what was your attitude to that? How did it all play out? How did you see it play out?
0: Well, as far as I'm concerned, I was very concerned because people never got the opportunity to go through the election process of getting people that they like to be their commissioners. And then that's where it all went downhill. Because there's no support given to the administrative arm or the commission at that time. Yeah.
1: Yep. Is there no support given?
0: At the end, they were singling people out on the commission. No names, no pactual kind of stuff, but there's people that were elected that other people weren't happy with.
1: How do you think it impacted just people on the ground, like just your ordinary Aboriginal member of the community here in Alice Springs or whatever? How did it impact on them that ATSIC got taken out?
0: Well, look, nothing, no, there's nothing, no, nobody got anything. We've got all these opportunities and privileges we had before all got wiped off. And we had to start all over again. You know, resurrect ourselves. Like this organisation that I'm involved with now. We started resurrecting ourselves. We employing more people with the limited funding that we get from government.
1: So it's had a massive impact on employment, availability, morale, what people can do, opportunities.
0: Yes.
1: And reflecting on the whole ATSIC experience, what would your message be to policymakers and the Australian governments about the lessons of ATSIC and what they need to understand about what happened?
0: Well, what they should have done instead of looking at each individual person that either became a commissioner or part of the administrative arm, they should have went through election processes saying, oh, you're the right person, or you're not the right person, or you're a good person. They should have went through all that. Should have edited people, you know.
1: Yeah.
0: And say, yeah, you're a good person, you're all right. Instead of singling people out and then calling the whole board, that's the board of crooks and robbers and so on. Yeah.
1: And it seemed like that was quite important precursor for the Northern Territory intervention that followed not long after.
0: Oh, yeah, that was awful, that. I'm still worried about this intervention thing. They never put anything in place to try and either resurrect it or you know, make sure that the good people are put in instead. Good people are elected to be either on a commission or on the administrative arm of ATSIC at that time. Yeah. So they just singled out people and then said that every black fellow's a crook. And I said, oh, I'm no crook. I'm still here.
1: You've done really important work. A few just questions to finish. What are your happiest memories of ATSIC?
0: Oh, I've got a lot of successes in terms of being on other national committees and so on, which gave me the opportunity go and talk on a national level about Aboriginal people in Central Australia and try to develop a situation where my mob from here, from Alice Springs, were quite successful in doing what they're supposed to be doing. And because of the government and various other people are saying it's no good having a commission, no good having people speak up for themselves. So there's no voice. The voice is gone. But we're still trying to develop the voice. People still want to be outspoken. People want to be listened to. And give the Aboriginal people the opportunity to say what they want to say. And not just say, oh, you're going the wrong way, you're going the wrong way. Give Aboriginal people the opportunity to make their own decisions.
1: That's brilliant, brilliant, Jeff. The last one I had is, how do you think ATSIC should be remembered?
0: I think we can be remembered by all the opportunities that we gave Aboriginal people, such as land acquisition, housing, and so on. But we've still got a long way to go yet. We've still got a lot of people who have to be given homes. But the trouble is, where we're going to get the money from? It's not like we're going to get the cake and eat it too. We just want a slice of that cake. Yeah.
2: That was one of the final interviews with the late Geoffrey Shaw, OAM. He was the inaugural ATSIC Commissioner for Central Australia and a founding member of the Central Land Council. He was speaking with Paddy Gibson for a project on the Aboriginal and Torres Strait Islander Commission, ATSIC. Geoffrey Shaw's legacy and impact will be felt for generations. He will be deeply missed.

0: That's the show for now. Join us again next time for more stories from across Indigenous Australia. Speaking Out is produced by Janaya Gibbs-Muir. Our senior producer is Jay McAllister. And as always, you can find us on social media via ABC Indigenous or on ABC Listen, along with our Titter Show Away, hosted by the fabulous Rudy Bremer. This week, Noongar singer-songwriter Gina Williams joins Rudy to discuss the joy and challenge of honouring a loved one through art. I'm Larissa Berendt, and this is Speaking Out.
1: I'm Sana Qadar. 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

0: ABC News, good evening. I'm Noni Edwards. A New South Wales Rural Fire Service Chinook helicopter, Bell Reconnaissance plane and team of firefighters have left for Europe, travelling with the Australian Defence Force. The Australian team heading to the French fire front joins emergency responders from Ukraine, Lithuania and French Polynesia, who are expected to arrive over the next 48 hours to reinforce the operation. About 3,000 French firefighters are deployed as high temperatures and wind threaten to breathe new life into smouldering embers. Federal Emergency Management Minister Christy McBain says Australia is more than ready to reciprocate with firefighting help for France.
1: We are returning a favour that France did for us during the Black Summer bushfires. So it is really great that we could turn around this level of support. And it's also on the back of personnel that have also been deployed to the US. Mm. We've got a Canadian deployment happening later in the week as well.
0: Experts say Australia may be entering the next phase of its H5 bird flu outbreak after dozens of dead and sick birds were found on a South Australian island. Here's Frances Du.
2: Authorities are investigating after more than 80 dead and sick birds were found at Bodan Rocks near Cape Jaffa. It comes after local transmission of H5 bird flu was confirmed between greater crested terns in South Australia. Australia has 54 confirmed H5 cases, with 40 of them in South Australia. BirdLife Australia's Sean Dooley says officials had been dreading signs of mass mortality. There have been no detections in poultry or livestock. Federal Health Minister Mark Butler says the government is concerned about the increase in cases, but is prepared to manage the impact.
0: Internationally, displaced Palestinians in Gaza say they're hopeful but cautious as talks continue over the US-brokered ceasefire deal. US President Donald Trump says Hamas and other armed groups have agreed to complete disarmament as part of a phased plan. But reports suggest the agreement depends on Israel also accepting the terms, including withdrawal from parts of Gaza. Displaced Palestinian Huda Hamad says returning home would be a welcome relief.
2: We hope they reach an agreement and that a ceasefire is achieved. We don't want anything to stand in the way. We are very happy at the thought of returning to our homes. Even with the bare minimum of necessities, it would be far better than continuing to sleep out here in the streets.
0: The European Union will hold crisis talks this week after tens of thousands of migrants crossed from Morocco into a tiny Spanish territory. The leaders of 22 EU nations called for an emergency meeting to prevent another influx of people into Ceuta, Spain's North African enclave. At least 67 people died attempting to make the journey, including some who drowned and others who were killed in a stampede. While most of the migrants have since returned to Morocco, the incident has raised serious border security concerns. Spain's installed a 500-metre-long containment barrier on the sea border between Ceuta and Morocco. Back home, police are urging people to be prepared in the Tasmanian bush after four people were rescued in separate incidents. A man and woman were helped after their four-wheel drive became stuck on a remote track south of Queenstown. Two bushwalkers were also rescued, including one who became lost in the Meander Falls area and another who got into difficulty on Flinders Island. None of the four was seriously injured. Scientists have found evidence that Ice Age people were more likely to kill female rather than male woolly mammoths. Hunter-gatherers relied on the animal for food, clothing and tools, as the BBC's Clitzia Sala reports.
3: Researchers examined the DNA of more than 500 mammoths bearing signs of hunting unearthed in groups at sites across Europe, Asia and North America. Most of the bones belonged to females, which scientists believe lived in herds, much like modern elephants, and followed predictable seasonal migration routes, making them easier to target. Male remains, by contrast, were isolated and showed fewer signs of hunting, suggesting they died of natural causes. The findings show that large bone sites were created through human activity.
0: And a Tasmanian government minister says excitement is building for Tasmania's own AFL team as the end of the government's deal with Hawthorn approaches. The Hawks have played their last Launceston game of the year at York Park as they make way for the debut of the Tasmania Devils next year. Minister Joe Palmer says anticipation's growing for Tasmania's own team.
4: It's just so exciting as we start to imagine what will it be like when it's our own team that's coming to town. What will it be like when we have the Devils playing at UTAS Stadium and so many more games than what we've come to expect from Hawthorn.
0: ABC News.
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0: Hello, good evening. Welcome to Sunday night here on Nightlife. What do we have coming up tonight? Well, our science guru Chris Smith is back with us. He's going to be talking to us about some new technology that uses algae cells to deliver chemotherapy drugs. If you have any questions for Chris, hop on the phones or send us some SMS 0467 922 702 and the phone number 1300 800 222. Chris will tackle almost

0: Anything you can throw at him, so don't be shy. In this week in history, next hour, we're going to take you to Japan. We're going to talk about the official end of what's called the Meiji era. But what we'll really be talking about is what this era was all about, because it was hugely important in Japanese history. Our history quiz is coming your way. It is a golden opportunity for you to throw your hat into the ring to win the famed nightlife fridge magnet. We're also going to head to Tonga in the Pacific during the show. We're going to talk with one of the ABC's local journalists based there, and you'll learn all about Tonga's perhaps surprising obsession with netball. Henry Wagons will have some new music for you. All that and more, as they say on the steak knife ads. So I very much hope that you can stick around with us tonight.
1: Sunday Night Science.
0: Chris Smith. Dr. Chris Smith is consultant virologist at Adam Brooks Hospital and presenter of the Naked Scientist podcast and radio programs. He joins us about every 4 weeks to talk science. Hello, Chris. Welcome back.
2: Hi, Suzanne.
0: Now, when we were talking off air, you said it was blazingly hot there in the UK today. By that, you mean kind of mid-20s, don't you?
2: Well, half the country now officially in drought. The whole of the country of Wales officially in drought. It has not rained here for about 3 months. Gosh. And we've had very high, unseasonably high, unprecedentedly high temperatures. Mm. You know, 40 at certain points, but routinely above 30. And runs of days where it doesn't drop below 20. And I mean, I know by Australian standards, this is positively chilly, but for the UK, which is just not set up for these sorts of temperatures and these extremes of dryness, it's really pushing things to the limit. We have wildfires not far from me, where I am right now on the East Coast. We had a wildfire approaching a nuclear power station, and it's actually decimated a big wildlife reserve there. Other fires break out in other bits of the country as well. And of course, across the world, we've got huge wildfire issues driven by these very high temperatures and sustained dry spells. So it's not so much the overall temperature, it's what a country and an ecosystem is set up for. And we're way beyond what is normal for the UK, going back over the hundreds of years of records we have.
0: Yeah. Well, Chris, we very much hope that you get some cooler temperatures and very much some rain coming your way soon. Now, let's talk about science. This is about algae bots, are we calling them, that are going to deliver chemotherapy directly to tumours. This has been particularly used for bladder cancer. So why don't we start with some of the challenges for treating bladder cancer with chemotherapy drugs?
2: Yeah, well, bladder cancer is quite common, and it's one of those tumours that presents quite late, because it's got plenty of space to expand into before it starts pressing on vulnerable things, blocking things up and making its presence known. So cases of it tend to present quite late. But the good news is that because it's in a bag that you can access, you can use the bladder itself to deliver treatment into the bladder and therefore limit the delivery of those treatments to the rest of the body. But you still damage the rest of the healthy bits of the bladder doing it that way. So is there a way we could target the therapy just to the wall of the bladder and that bit of the bladder wall that needs it? And that was the goal of a guy at the University of Edinburgh who's called Qi Zhou, who I spoke to just the other day. And they were inspired by biology, because they were looking at these microscopic cells of algae. Algae are miniature or microscopic plants. They're what make water go green. So when your garden pond, your swimming pool, or the sea is a green hue, it's because there are millions and billions of these tiny microscopic plants in the water, and they're green, they're grabbing sunlight and growing with energy from the sun, just like a tree does, except they're single cells. But their shape lends themselves perfectly to being turned into a sort of Trojan horse. So what this team did is to start with the algal cell and then cover it in material that gives it magnetic properties and also hollows it out. So it becomes basically a hollow shell. So it's no longer a real algal cell. It's a husk of what was there originally. And they can also then add another layer to sort of cap it off and effectively

0: really cap off any cargo you put inside to make it sticky. So what you end up with is this sticky particle that's magnetic, and you can load a drug inside it into the hollow interior and seal it in with this sticky molecule. And then using scans from outside the body, you can use changing magnetic fields to drive this swarm of these algal cells to a target. So if you put them into the bladder and load them up with anti-cancer drugs, you can then use scanning to show where the lesion is or the cancer is on the bladder wall and push them into it with the magnetic field. And then by instead of just pushing them there with a gently swirling magnetic field, you can then, when they get to where they need to go, effectively spin them up like a whirlwind by changing the magnetic field. And they then, in the same way as if I spun you in a great big circle very, very quickly, you'd sort of you might fling your arms out and sort of lose your sunglasses or whatever. The algal cells or former algal cells discharge their contents into the wall of the bladder. And so you can get this directed, very high efficiency delivery of the drug just where it's needed, guided by magnetic fields. And I thought this is absolutely extraordinary, but they're getting quite good results in initial tests with this. So watch this space, basically.
1: And so when you're using this algal cell, though, the size of the drug itself will have to be microscopic too to fit into it, won't it?
0: Well, if you think drugs are molecules, which are handfuls of atoms, whereas an algal cell is orders of magnitude, like 1,000 to 2,000 or 10,000 times bigger than the molecules. So you could get thousands of these drug molecules inside the cavity, inside the cell. So it effectively becomes almost like a microscopic pill that you can then discharge on demand.
1: Science is doing incredible things these days, Chris. Now, could this technology be used for other cancers? I mean, is bladder cancer unique in some of these challenges that it presents for delivering the chemotherapy?
0: Well, I asked them that, and obviously bladder cancer is a good one to go for because you've basically got a bag, which is your bladder, and one place where you know you've got mischief going on that you want to direct and target the therapy to. Now, you could use this in other tissues, and they did say that they're looking into this, but the rest of the body might be more tricky because it's not just a hollow bag. You've got blood vessels, you've got other structures. So you can use this. It might have some benefits in some other tissues, but the bladder is an exceptionally good example of how this can be used because of its structure and shape and the fact that it's largely a fluid-filled, hollow viscous that you've got one particular region you want to target.
1: Dr. Chris Smith is here. Chris is consultant virologist at Adam Brooks Hospital. He's presenter of the Naked Scientist podcast. 1-300-800-222 if you've got a question for Chris. If you would like to send a question through on the SMS, 0467-922-702. Now, Chris, you said they were getting good results. Is that good results in that they know they were able to deliver the chemo drugs to the right spot, or that when the drugs have been delivered, that the patients have been showing some improvement?
0: This is preclinical. So, this is not in people yet. This is in tests. So, in both examples, the answer is yes. So, they can demonstrate that you get good delivery. You can demonstrate that you get good delivery of drug to the target. And in tests on cancerous cells in animal models, you can get good treatment doses into those tissues. So, it seems to tick all the boxes, but obviously, you've got to translate from what goes on in a laboratory into a human, and that takes a lot of time. So it's not going to be something we click our fingers and tomorrow, here's the new cure for bladder cancer. This is part of a continuum. This is the first phases of that continuum, but you've got to start somewhere. And this is very promising, at least at the preclinical stage.
1: Now, Chris, we're always hearing that Australians and probably Brits don't eat enough fruit and vegetables, but how do people putting these reports together actually know whether we are eating enough or not? Presumably that kind of information comes from surveys and polls and might not be as accurate as you could, as you would hope. So what's another way that we could figure out what we're eating? Could we look into our sewage system?
0: Indeed, and wonderful paper by Michelle Kirtley, who's a researcher at Duke University, and I spoke to her the week before last. And this is really addressing the problem and the shortcomings that you've just highlighted, which is that when we do nutritional surveys at a population level, we basically go to people and say, what have you eaten yesterday, What have you eaten the day before that? And we ask people to keep food diaries. And people are notoriously unreliable. A, we all lie, and most people lie all the time. And B, we also forget. So there are enormous inaccuracies in reporting what people eat, the relative proportions of different foodstuffs and so on. So working out really how healthy the diets of a population are quite limited. So what Michelle and her team have done is to say, well, during the pandemic, we began to look at sewage and wastewater and look for COVID viruses in wastewater, because we can look for the genetic material of the virus in the wastewater to work out what the virus is doing in the community. So can we basically do the same thing, but for food that people are eating, meat and vegetables, has all got DNA in it. Some of that survives the digestive process and goes down the toilet. So can we sample sewage and use that to work out what people must have been eating? And in fact, the starting specimens they used were sewage samples left over from the COVID analyses during the pandemic. And what they find is that they can, at a population level, get reasonably accurate guides as to the diversity of people's diets. Now, obviously, there are going to be some limitations because it's not quantitative in the sense that if I eat one grape, then it's going to say Chris eats grapes. If I drink a bottle of wine, it's going to say Chris eats grapes because wine's made of grapes. So it's not perfect. But on the other hand, it does mean that you can begin to ask questions like, in this particular group or in this particular community, are there any obvious things that are missing? And also you can test interventions, because one of the experiments they're going to do with this is that they've got one particular community, an isolated community, where they don't have access to a decent grocery store. And so a lot of people are eating a lot of junk food. And as part of a sort of population level intervention, they're going to fund building a grocery store. And they're going to then see how that translates into better uptake of a better diet in that particular population. So again, early days, but an interesting approach to working out how people are eating things, what they're eating, in some sort of idea as to what sorts of quantities. Mm-hmm. And in a slightly more accurate way than relying on people's notoriously unreliable memories or inability to tell the truth.
1: But you can hack into, it sounds like, the sewage system in a way that you can go, okay, this stuff I'm looking at now, this is from this particular community. So it's that well defined, is it, where it's coming from?
0: Well, we know that particular groups will have a particular sewage system handling their neck of the woods, as it were. So if you've got one community and they've got one sewage works, then you get a pretty accurate picture as to what that particular community are putting down the toilet. If you were to go to a very big city, there are going to be multiple factors that are going to mix things up there. So that's probably a bit less accurate. But you can certainly use this. Different size scales, but certainly in small communities, it's going to be a bit more accurate. In very homogeneous communities, it's going to be a bit more accurate. What do I mean by that? Well, I put it to Michelle that if you've got one group who are strict obligate vegetarians or vegans, and you've got another group that are carnivores, then the carnivores might never touch a vegetable. But because that's averaged out by the vegans never touching a steak, then you're going to end up with what goes down the loo looking like they're eating a very balanced diet. So obviously there are constraints here, but nevertheless, if you're able to counter that and take that into account, you could still have quite a powerful tool for monitoring diets at population level.
1: Yeah, because other factors, I mean, socioeconomic factors, as you say, the availability of fresh produce, all sorts of things will actually play a role. But when you spoke to Michelle, she told you too, I mean, most communities tend to have a kind of similar profile of what they'll end up eating.
0: Yeah, that's right. And so having this ability to look at a high level across the community and see, look, this group are really very deficient in the sorts of things that would, for instance, sort out your vitamin D level, oily fish, for example. That's an intervention that could be made to bring the level up in the population and address a health need. So as long as you understand the constraints of the questions you're asking, it could be a really useful tool. And at the same time, because of the learning that took place during the pandemic, we are still doing this to track what diseases are circulating in the population. And in London, for example, at the moment, researchers there are tracking the circulation of the virus that causes polio, not the polio virus, but one of the vaccines against polio, which appears to be continuously appearing in the sewage system in one part of London, suggesting there is transmission of live polio vaccine, which shouldn't be happening in certain population groups in certain parts of the capital city of England. So we can use this very powerfully, I think, and this is going to probably reach more prominence in the days to weeks to years ahead.
1: Chris Smith, Dr. Chris Smith is here, consultant virologist at Adam Brooks Hospital, presenter of the Naked Scientist podcast. Now, just back on the story that we did about using the algae cells to package the chemotherapy drugs, Robin's just wondering how that procedure would compare to something like radiotherapy.
0: Well, radiotherapy is the use of radiation, radio waves of a certain frequency beamed in from outside the body and centered on the tumor. So, what a radiotherapist does, they're a kind of doctor, is they'll take a 3D scan of the body, they'll work out where the healthy tissue is, and they look at the scan for that, and then they work out where the cancer is, and then they work out how to give doses of this radiation coming in from a whole range of different directions to minimize the exposure to the healthy tissue and center the radiation so it all coincides mostly on where the tumor is. So the tumor feels the brunt of that radiation. And the way radiotherapy works is that because you're putting a lot of energy into the cells, the energy is soaked up by things that have got a lot of electrons in them. And DNA, our genetic material, is very rich in electrons. So the radiation dumps all its energy into the DNA and it makes it fall to pieces. So you basically splinter and fracture the DNA of your tumor cells, and tumor cells, because they're growing very fast, tend to be rearranging their DNA much more often when it's more vulnerable to being damaged in this way. So the tumor is more vulnerable to that radiation damage than healthy tissue. And you're putting a bigger dose into the health, into the non-healthy tissue. So that's how you actually use radiotherapy to damage a tumor. You then cause some inflammation in the tumor, and that hopefully also causes an immune response to the tumor, which can then come in with a secondary cleanup effect and help to attack the cancer. The way other drugs tend to work is they also target rapidly dividing cells, which tumors usually are. And they usually use chemicals that either are taken up by rapidly dividing cells and poison them, or can damage the DNA of rapidly dividing cells. So they get to the same endpoint, which is you're damaging the genetic integrity of the cancer more than healthy tissue. But the mechanism by which you do it differs, whether it's a radiation-based damage or a drug molecule that does the damage. Either way, you're trying to target the cancer selectively to minimize the harm you do to healthy tissue.
1: And in some cases, Chris, you'll use both treatments as a combination, right? But in other cases, it seems sometimes just one of those treatments is picked.
0: Yeah, that's right. And it really depends on A, what the disease is, and B, what you're trying to achieve. Sometimes with radiotherapy, where there isn't a prospect of curing someone, we can use it nevertheless very effectively to buy them a lot of time and more comfort. If you've got disseminated cancer and it's disseminated or metastasized to certain parts of the body, it might be, for instance, causing really bad bone pain. And if you zap the tumor that's trying to grow in a bone with radiotherapy, you can use pretty high doses, kill the cancer there, and you buy the person enormous symptomatic relief. You're not going to cure their cancer, but you've been able to discreetly target a particularly problematic tumor deposit and make that person's life much more comfortable. With chemotherapy, those drugs are going all around the body. And so there is an approach here where if you are trying to target disseminated disease or disease that might have spread and you want to soak it up or mop it up before it clinically manifests, you can give a chemotherapy drug to take down any of these the sort of metastases or bits of the cancer that are trying to spread, having used, for instance, surgery to remove the primary cancer. A really good example of this is breast cancer. We can use screening to find where a breast tumor is. We then look in the lymph nodes in the arm to see if there's any evidence it's gone there. And if it has, there's the possibility it could have gone elsewhere as well. So you can then use surgery to treat the primary cancer in the breast. You can use surgery to remove the lymph nodes in the arm and then radiotherapy to the area in case there's any tumor deposits there, and sometimes chemotherapy to control anything that might have gone further afield in the body. So it's not a one or the other. Usually it's a combination.

0: using your South Australian charms and that you're over in Sydney. No, I shall allow you to call me Grant for the fall of the Empire. Anyway, let's get on with my question. I was just wondering, Chris, if you could answer me. I know that the bird flu and it's hit the southern part of well, fair amount of the southern part of Australia now. So it's been declared that we cannot contain the bird flu, and it is here to unfortunately stay. I think all the state and federal health ministers have signed off on that today, I think it was. But what steps can we legitimately try to take, and I know it's worldwide, to try to at least slow it down as best as possible? And I know that I think there is a vaccination for domestic, like, chickens and stuff like that, possibly. Is it a matter of just humanity trying to ramp up vaccinations to try and help our bird friends to what they're suffering from?
1: And Chris, I know, I mean, as we are the last place on earth where bird flu has arrived, that you will have seen the experience with the UK and Europe when it comes to bird flu. So, what can you tell us about the experience there and if there is anything that Australia can take from that?
2: In the recent years, the world has had the biggest pandemic of bird flu that we've ever seen. And I'm not exaggerating when I say that we've had hundreds of billions of cases, mostly all in wild birds. And unfortunately, it has decimated wild bird populations in conservation areas, endangered species, areas where they've tried to regenerate species or protect species. And unfortunately, the bird flu has got there and totally wiped them out. So it's done enormous damage. And the problem is that flu viruses are originally bird viruses. We only catch them secondarily. And we've only probably had flu circulating in humans for a few thousand years. Once our population got big enough to maintain a chain of transmission of flu, because if you've got it and then you give it to somebody else, it's got to jump from person to person to stay in circulation. And if there's not enough people available to catch it, you can't maintain that transmission cycle. So that's why humans are only relatively late to the party. But birds have been catching and passing on flu for thousands to millions of years. And that's why it is a bird virus. And it's a big reservoir of viruses that periodically evolve and change and jump. But occasionally they get into domestic bird populations, because while birds carry the virus around, they then land where they see other birds, because birds of a feather really do flock together. Birds seek safety in numbers. Also, where we've got birds, we're probably feeding them, we're providing water. And so wild birds will see that and be drawn to it. They come down. And in birds, flu is an intestinal infection. It's not a respiratory infection like it is in us. So birds poo the infection out into their environment, and then other birds come along, snuffle around, pecking around to get food and so on, and they pick it up, and then they catch it. And if you've got birds in very intensive agricultural situations, like a chicken shed with a million chickens in it, which is not unusual, then you very quickly get very big outbreaks. That's what we're trying to stop, because it has impacts economically, but also you have high contact between those birds and people, the farmers. And if we're going to have a pandemic of flu, the best place for it to get started is where there's an enormous level of infectivity in the birds and close contact with humans. And if those humans either catch the virus directly or have a human flu, that they can then catch a bird flu on top of it, and the two flu viruses can then mix and exchange genetic information and produce a hybrid virus that's really good at spreading in people but looks like a bird virus. Those are all the ingredients for a pandemic virus. So that's the concern. And obviously, there's the conservation angle as well. So most of the control measures are centered on, number one, surveillance, keeping it on our radar. Where is this infection going around the world? How is it spreading? In what sorts of numbers? And how is it evolving? And number two is, when we see cases of it, then is there anything we can do to minimize those sorts of situations that could lead to higher risks for us and the evolution of the virus into more threatening strains? So that is surveillance in farms, interventions like culling. Sometimes, unfortunately, it's economically disastrous, but it's the only thing that really works. And then measures like vaccines, but we don't actually have vaccines that we can use on birds that are really effective, that are available at scale, because it's just

0: it's not economically viable to try and do this in the same way as it is for the human population. So really, it's all about surveillance and prevention being better than cure with the flu.
1: Chris, the birds, for example, in the UK and Europe, as the pandemic, I assume it's come round a few times now that birds populations have caught it, have suffered, and then it's gone away and it's come back again. Is there a sign that it is becoming endemic, but in a way in which some birds have developed some immunity to?
0: The thing about viruses is, and especially flu viruses, this is an arms race, because the virus wants, in inverted commas, to be efficiently spreading among a population. And the host animal doesn't want to be getting it too often or getting too ill from it. So most viruses settle into a sort of dynamic equilibrium with their host. So they spread efficiently, but they don't kill you too well, because if they wipe you out too efficiently, there'll be no one left to infect. So the viruses kind of settle into this dynamic state where they're infectious enough to spread, but not lethal enough to damage the population. But because the virus is always evolving and changing to stay one step ahead of population or host herd immunity, you will sometimes disclose forms of the virus that are particularly aggressive. And they spread really well, but they're also quite nasty, and they'll wipe out big numbers of animals. And what's left behind are animals that are naturally more resistant, and also viruses that tend to have toned down their act a bit. But in order to get to that stage, they've got to do the evil bit first. And so what we're probably seeing here is a virus that's evolved to sidestep the immunity of the bird population, but has gone into a state of overkill in the process. So it's spreading really efficiently, damaging population numbers. The populations will bounce back with a more resistant type of animal, and the virus will respond with a less lethal form of virus, but it takes time to get there. A really good example of this happening is myxomatosis in Australian rabbits. When the myxomatosis virus was first introduced to Australia to try to control the rabbit problem, where there are something like 20 billion rabbits across Australia, all bred from 7 rabbits from some blinking Englishman who brought them over for sport, the virus initially was 99.9% lethal in those animals, and the population was decimated in year one. But within a couple of years, it was only killing about 60% or 50% of the population. And the population that now exists in the country are heavily resistant to that virus. For exactly this reason, you've selected a surviving population that naturally have resistance to that particular
1: And then the
0: threat.
1: Same things happened again with the Khaleesi virus, which was released in 1996. So, and actually we're going to talk in our Big Country Small World segment next hour about some new money to develop another virus, I think, to try to fight the rabbits. But in the meantime, Chris, you say we just have to let whatever happens to our bird populations happen and hope like hell that particularly all those endangered species in which there are, you know, maybe scores of birds left, that somehow they're going to survive?
0: Yes. I mean, surveillance, keeping animals inside, it's not good for free range, it's not good for animal welfare, but keeping them inside away from wild birds is one measure. And prompt action, when outbreaks are identified, coming in quickly and very, very decisively culling a population that have got the disease, as I say, economically ruinous, very, very costly, but it's the only measure that works to stop an infectious disease. You just can't fight this fire by allowing it to smoulder. It's the only way to stop it is to cull the vulnerable population.
1: So, yeah, that will be the domestic birds, tough. But the wild birds, they're out on their own by the sounds of it.
0: You can't do anything about them. Birds don't have passports. They don't observe geographies and boundaries. They go where they feel that they want to, and they migrate as well. So some birds are continuously in a migratory cycle, and they will be attracted to other birds. And so you've got a virus that's very good at spreading in the environment in this population and using the mobility of those birds to access all areas of the globe.
1: Grant, I don't think there was much positive in that for us, was there?
2: No, not a lot, but also just even that apparently the sea lions down in KI are now possibly going to be under threat with the cross-contamination, not just birds and the avian flu, but they're also endangered. So, yeah, wasn't the best of news story.
1: No, some rough times ahead for Australia's wild birds, the domestic birds and everyone who loves them. Maybe you could just offer, someone wants to know, should I tip out my bird bath? I mean, if you are a person who feeds birds or has a bird bath to try to attract them to your garden, should you stop trying to do that, do you think, at the moment, Chris? We are just getting our first big mass casualty events reported, you know, this week from

0: bird flu.
1: Well, birds are going to go where they can get food, they can get water, and they can meet other birds. So even if you were to tip out your bird bath, there's no guarantee that they won't just go to someone else's bird bath or a pool or a pond or somewhere where they can get some water if they want water. Really, it's about keeping domestic bird populations away from wild bird populations because that stops big outbreaks that then bring you into contact with the virus. If your chickens get it, then your chickens could infect you. And that's what we don't want to happen because it's flu season right now in Australia with human flu circulating. That increases the risk that a person with a human flu could end up picking up on top of that a bird flu. And the genetic structure of flu makes it very easy for the virus to mix and match different genetics together to make hybrid viruses. And what we don't want is a human flu with bird virus appearance. In other words, the coat of a bird virus and human innards making it work really well in a human but look like a bird flu, because that would spread very, very fast and potentially have devastating consequences for the human population. So that's the thing we want to avoid. So keeping our domestic birds away from wild birds is the order of the day. And tipping out your bird bath is probably not going to help, but keeping your chickens away from wild birds would.
2: Chris, it is always enlightening. Thank you so much for being here on Nightlife with us again tonight.
1: It's a pleasure. Thanks, Suzanne.
2: There is Dr. Chris Smith. He's consultant virologist at Adam Brooks Hospital. He is presenter of the Naked Scientist podcast and radio programs. And you are on Nightlife on ABC Radio. We will be heading to Tonga in just a moment. Did you know that Tongans are obsessed with netball? It's not something that I knew, but we are going to learn more about Tonga's netball obsession and a bit more about Tonga in general in just a moment.
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2: Well, here on Nightlife, we're planning to check in on our Pacific neighbours a bit more in the coming months and get to meet some of the ABC reporters who are living in and covering the region. We're going to kick off tonight taking you to Tonga. Now, Marion Kupu is a Tongan reporter. She's part of the ABC's Pacific Local Journalism Network, and she's been working on some big stories in the region like the drug crisis and most recently arranged marriages involving Tongan women taken to China. She is also a big fan of netball. Apparently she even played for the national team at one point, which we will definitely be asking her about in a moment. Hello, Marion. Welcome to Nightlife.
4: Malo lele, Susan. Thank you very much for having me.
2: Okay, what did you just say to us?
4: Malo lele.
2: Malo lele, is that how we say
4: yeah.
2: it? Yeah,
4: so
2: okay.
4: You say hello. And if you want to be very formal, get ready for it. It's a whole paragraph.
2: Okay, and does that mean anything different to hello, or is that just hello in a formal
4: or like,
2: sense?
4: You know, it's nice to be, you know, it's nice to greeting you this evening in a very formal way, I should say.
2: Yeah. Well, thank you very much for that, Marion. Now, look, Australians probably know Tonga as a holiday destination, maybe not too much more. Talk to us a bit about, well, what Australians should know about Tonga.
4: Okay, where do I begin? So, let's start with the biggest one. So Tonga is the only remaining monarchy in the Pacific. We do have a king and a queen and a royal family, and we're very proud of that. Tonga have never been colonized. That's something that we should be, as Tonga, we are all proud of that over the world. Given that Tonga is in that state, however, there's only over slightly 100+ thousand population of the Tongan people here in our lovely, friendly island of Tonga. There's more Tongans living outside of Tonga than there is here in Tonga. Right now, Tonga have experienced the winter season, and it's pretty cold for a tropical island of Tonga. We have gone down to even 9 degrees Celsius, which is really freezing for us here in Tonga. We sometimes joke around and say, oh my gosh, Tonga is snowing. This is New Zealand, you know, like, because we're always used to the tropical weather. Yes, and Tonga is very slow, I should say. We don't have, where we're talking about development wise, we don't have McDonald's or KFC like we have everywhere else, like in the other Pacific Islanders. And we are very proud of that. And we do have a problem with our health system, given that we are in the top five, I should say, with obese all over the world. So, yeah, there's pros and cons like everywhere else, but a little bit of Tonga for you.
2: Yeah. Now, Maren, you mentioned the island of Tonga, but there's lots of islands, aren't there, that make up Tonga?
4: Yes, there is an existing 136 inhabited islands here in Tonga, but the main islands of Tonga, there are three main islands of Tonga, which is Tongatapu, which is the main island where I'm talking to you from now, Nuku'alofa. And then we have Vava'u. So Vava'u is more of a tourist attraction island. Whale watching is the biggest income and attraction to tourism, which is currently happening now. This is whale season here in Tonga. We have people coming from all over the world to go to Vava'u to watch the whales and just be in the local tropical islands with sand and beaches and whales. And we also have the third island of Tonga is Ha'apai Islands. Ha'apai Islands is more like Tonga back in 1980s, I should say. Still not that too much of a development. More sands, white sandy beaches, local tropical organic food. The main source of food in Hapai is fish or anything from the sea. And there are other smaller islands more further away from Tonga. They're known as the Niuas. A fun fact about the Niuas, they're more closer to Samoa than they are to Tonga. And the rhythm of their language dialect is somewhat kind of how the Samoans speak in terms of rhythm, but they speak Tongan. Another fun fact about Tonga is we only have one language, which is Tongan, and our second language is English.
2: Right, and does everybody learn English when they're growing up, Marion, or only certain
4: Yes.
2: everyone? Right.
4: Yes, I was born bred here in Tonga, and it's by law for everyone to start going to school at the ages of five, and we start learning English and Tongan and maths throughout primary school and throughout high school. And we have developed our education system to have now we have an university here in Tonga, besides the USB University, which is the Pacific University that's been established here in Tonga. And we speak both Tongan and English. Another fun fact that I should be that you, I'm sure, I don't know if this is unique in other countries in the Pacific, but our dialects or the language used in our parliament is still in Tongan. I've noticed, I think Samoa does that too, which is we're very proud of. But of course, there are downfall in that having more development in technology and visiting families in and out of Tonga that have influenced our language. Some of the youth now have tried to Tonganize some of the English language, which is quite a problem when we present on traditional media platforms. But there are still some ODs and that still wants to maintain and keep our Tongan language as original as it is. But we can't fight against time and influence.
2: Yeah. Marion Kupu is with me. Marion's an ABC reporter in Tonga. Marion is part of the ABC's Pacific Local Journalism Network. Now, what made you want to be a journalist, Marion?
4: So it started when I got married. I had two children, and they were growing up. And I didn't have anything much to do at home besides just looking after the kids. And so, right next door to my house or to my husband's house, was the Tonga Broadcasting Commission, the national broadcaster here in Tonga. So I thought, you know what, I'll take a go at it and see if I can get work in there. So I did apply and I got the night shift, the graveyard shift there, because obviously I was right next door and it did make sense. So I started working there as an announcer for our FM station there, just playing music, talking to people, talking to audience. And one of the things that I love to do is have quizzes, win prizes, do riddles, just to engage mainly with the youth.
2: See, Marion, your show and our show, quizzes, prizes, it's the same from Australia to Tonga.
4: Yeah. So I started engaging with the youth and just those that listen to FM, which is mainly contact in English language. And that's what I started with. And I thought, you know, I kind of like this job. So I wanted to do more on this and wanted to establish and to justify my interest. So I took up media classes here in Tonga. And I took those classes and... I don't want to boast, but I did do really, really well. So I got my diploma in media classes and I got hired immediately. And I started with a local private radio station. And I've been there for 13 years before joining ABC.
2: Well, welcome. We're very glad to have you as part of the family, Marion. Now, I want to also talk, before we talk serious news, about netball. So how big is netball in Tonga? I was recently in Vanuatu and it seemed that beach volleyball was the sport that everyone was passionate about. I mean, everyone loved watching football, but beach volleyball. And I understood that Vanuatu had won two of its three ever Commonwealth Games medals in beach volleyball. Where does netball sit in the Tongan lifestyle?
4: So with netball now, with sports in general, I can safely say that there are only two main sports here in Tonga, which is rugby and netball. I may be biased, but that's what I've been seeing. Rugby and netball, whether if it's union rugby or rugby league plus netball. Netball have become so much establishment here in Tonga, though sadly we do not have local players playing for our national team, but the girls that they are representing Tonga in the Dalat team have uplifted netball here in the kingdom, not only here in Tonga, but also in the region and also worldwide. And we are very happy and proud of where our netball is at the moment.
2: Right. So are there netball courts kind of around a lot in Tonga? Will you often see people playing netball? Like where does it sit in kind of, you know, daily life?
4: So it's normal for every high school school to have netball courts in the school system, just like any other schools around the Pacific and also in Australia and New Zealand. And we do have netball courts and rugby fields in all high schools here in Tonga. When I'm talking about netball courts, just picture yourself not with the nice platform cement with the beautiful goal and the fences and everything. We're talking about a slab of grass field. And then we will use old oil engine from cars and mark, you know, the courts and line up the courts, outlining the blueprint of the netball court, and we'll just grab a pole, you know, cement them to it and make a goal, and then there you have it. You have a netball court.
2: So whatever it takes to create a netball court, you'll do it.
4: Yes, island style. So yes, we do have that. And we have also transformed, you know, one of the funny thing is we have a bank here in Tonga known as the BSB Bank, and they have a big parking lot right in Nukualofa for the bank's customers. But after working hours, it is transformed into a big netball court, and everybody just goes.

0: and play. They have games and training for youngsters, or they call that kids net. They also have games for we call the Chiang Tonga Valeti or the gay community. And we also have corporate netball, where all organizations and ministries, NGOs, they create their own team and they compete like on a tournament that runs throughout the year. We have had, yeah, that's about almost everything here in Tonga is netball, rugby.
1: Yeah. And I mean, historically in Australia, netball was very much a girls' sport. Is it that way in Tonga, or does everybody play it?
0: No, it's everybody plays. But before, even when I was very young, the gay community have always been the biggest push for netball here in Tonga. We used to have, back in the days, during December, our school break, we used to have a nine-a-side netball tournament, where instead of our normal seven players, we have nine players. Netball, the rules are slightly alike, but somewhat different to accommodate the nine players. So that was happening when I was growing up. So the players would be combined of villages coming together, different ages, different sizes, and just play. And they would visit and play against throughout the villages every day during the school breaks. And the biggest push for those kind of tournaments would always be the gay community. Fast forward to now, we have straight men playing netball, which is a great thing to do, because it's not only about playing netball, it's just about keeping fit and healthy.
1: Marion Kupu is here. I'm learning so much. I had no idea that Tonga was completely obsessed with netball, but I do now. Marion is part of the ABC's Pacific Local Journalism Network, and you're on Nightlife with Suzanne Hill. Now, Tonga is, we said it has just been in the Commonwealth Games. In fact, the team made the Com Games for the first time. Now, the first thing I'm confused about, because you said that Tonga was nearly never colonised, but what is there a connection that enables Tonga to be part of the Commonwealth Games?
0: Yes, and that's a very good question, Susan. History says that we weren't colonized. However, we were very, very heavily influenced by British. British was one of the first few countries that have established a high commission here in Tonga. So although we weren't naturally or legally colonized, but we were very, very heavily influenced and partnered up side by side by the British. Having said that, and that's why our former a king, a queen, sorry, Queen Salote Dubovo III traveled to Britain on Queen Elizabeth's coronation. A few years later, Queen Elizabeth also visited Tonga, and it just shows the connection and the close friendship and relation that the Tonga and British have here in Tonga. Hence why we are under the Commonwealth.
1: And so with Tonga, I think making it to the netball competition in the Com Games for the first time, was everybody in Tonga watching?
0: Time difference did have an impact on that, but we did watch, the replays and snippets of social media posts here and there. But we are following, and I've seen that on our social media platforms, that Tongans are really following what's happening over there at the Commonwealth Games. Not only we follow sports, but we also do follow what's happening out there in the world. And once Tongan name is mentioned, we're all ears and eyes, just looking through and being proud of, especially with Tongans living overseas that still want to represent our little island kingdom.
1: Marion, we're going to have to leave it there, but it has been so fabulous getting to meet you and to hear a bit about Tonga and its obsession with netball and all forms of rugby, and to learn about some of the things that make Tonga really unique. And we look forward to talking to you again. Thanks for being part of Nightlife tonight.
0: Thank you very much, Suzanne.
1: That is Marion.

0: And Kupu Marion is an ABC reporter in Tonga. She's part of the ABC's Pacific Local Journalism Network.
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0: And a note from Debrilla, who said, when I went to Tonga about 40 years ago, I was invited to a carver ceremony. I obviously drank a bit too much because for the next 24 hours, it felt like I was walking backwards. Good times. I hear it's very strong. I haven't tried it, but I hear it's quite an experience. Here is friend of the show, Cass Eager, and We Got This.

0: Jess Eager, who's a regular contributor to Nightlife, and her track, We Got This. Here's the latest ABC News.
1: ABC News with Andrew Kaloupas. The Federal Treasurer has asked Australia's consumer watchdog to increase monitoring of petrol stations for potential price gouging as the cut to the fuel excise ends at midnight. Fuel is expected to rise by at least 16 cents a litre, but there are already reports of fuel prices rising across the country. Jim Chalmers says service stations and suppliers are on notice and face multi-million dollar fines if they break the law. US President Donald Trump claims the parameters of a deal have been reached with Tehran and he'll hold off for now on new strikes against Iran. More from Matt Doran in Jerusalem.
2: We already know that Donald Trump is saying that this deal would result in the total and complete reopening of the Strait of Hormuz. He said that before the last deal was signed, and then when the text of that agreement became clear, it showed that there was ambiguity there. It set out a framework for further negotiations on that issue, and it was ultimately that issue that led to the deal being torn up and strikes resuming. So the detail here is going to be key. If indeed there is an agreement which is struck there, so too what it has to say about further negotiations on the future of Iran's nuclear ambitions.
1: Gaza's civil defence authorities say at least 8 Palestinians have been killed in the latest Israeli strikes, which have hit residential buildings. The attacks came after Hamas said it had agreed to the latest stage of a deal promoted by Donald Trump to end the war. The BBC's Electra Naismith with more.
3: Among those killed were a man and woman hit by an Israeli strike on an apartment near Deir al-Balah. Separate strikes killed others in Khan Yunis and Gaza City. The attacks come despite

0: Hamas saying it had agreed to completely disarm, a critical stage in the ceasefire deal that could transform the structure of power in Gaza if it holds. But cracks have already emerged. Hamas says it will only hand over weapons if Israel halts military operations and withdraws. Israel has yet to comment, but has continued almost daily strikes on Gaza, saying it's targeting Hamas.
1: Hundreds of people have gathered at a candlelight vigil to mourn a 29-year-old mother, allegedly killed by her partner in Melbourne South East. Brooke Stevens was critically injured a week ago at Clyde North and died in hospital. 32-year-old Jordan Turney has been charged with her murder. At Sunday night's vigil, a member of Miss Stevens' family, Kellyanne Faulkner, said her death has deeply affected the entire family.
2: I think that majority of the family is still in shock that this has happened, and it's really shaken the whole entire family. We're a very large family and we've all come together, which has been lovely, but I think at the end of the day, it shouldn't have happened. This never should happen.
1: Federal Labor frontbencher Mark Butler has defended the right of colleague Luke Gosling to hold on to his role as Special Envoy for Defence, despite facing criminal charges. Mr. Gosling was charged with assaulting the Northern Territory Administrator, David Connolly, during a community festival in Darwin last month. The opposition has called on the Prime Minister to stand Mr. Gosling down while awaiting legal proceedings. But Mark Butler says if Luke Gosling was a minister, he'd be required to stand down, but he's not.
3: It's important to remember what the job of Special Envoy is. It's not a ministerial position. It doesn't have any executive authority, any ability to make decisions that impact Australians.
1: Moscow's mayor has described a deadly bomb attack at a restaurant in the Russian capital as a brutal terrorist act. Three people, including the suspected bomber, were killed and at least 21 others were wounded in the explosion. Russian authorities say a woman was denied entry by a security guard before the device detonated. No group has claimed responsibility and investigators are continuing to examine the blast. To sport in rugby league, Cronulla Sutherland has cemented its position in the NRL's top four with a convincing win over South Sydney at Shark Park. Here's Andrew Moore.
4: The Sharks led 18-6 at half-time over an injury-depleted South Sydney side, and really the result was never in doubt. The Sharks end up scoring 32-16. Nicho Hynes' incredible streak of goal-kicking continued. He's now kicked 32 in a row, just three behind the all-time record held by Hazem El-Masri. Meanwhile, at Western Sydney Stadium, a 76-minute try to fullback Isaiah Ioni gave Parramatta a rather fortunate 16-13 victory over the West Tigers, despite Adam Dewey's go-ahead field goal in the 72nd minute.
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13: Welcome to the second hour of Nightlife on this Sunday night. I do hope you are doing well, my Nightlife friends. Still to come, Big Country Small World a little later this hour. Annie Brown will be joining us. We have a history quiz for you next hour. It is themed gold. There is a golden theme, golden thread running through tonight's history quiz. We will also be heading to France later in the night just to catch up. I mean, it's obviously been a very upsetting week for people in France with all of those wildfires across the country. It looks like they are more or less under control now, but still we will take the opportunity to check in with an Australian journalist based in Paris, and Henry Wagons will be bringing you some new music right towards the end of the show. But as is traditional at this time on a Sunday night, it's time for us to go back in history.
14: I have a dream.
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0: History in 1912, the 29th of July to be precise, it marked the death of the Japanese Emperor Meiji, which signalled the end of what's called the Meiji era in Japan. It was a time of tumultuous change. It really defined Japan as it headed into the 20th century. But what was the Meiji era? Why do eras relate to emperors in Japan? Who was the Emperor Meiji anyway? We're going to talk all of that tonight. Now, our guest is Dr. Shin Takahashi. He's a lecturer in Japanese studies at Monash University. He's written a number of books on Japanese history and joins us tonight. Hi, Dr. Takahashi. Welcome to Nightlife.
1: Yeah, thank you for having me.
0: Well, can you start for us by just explaining the Japanese calendar and why there is this idea of eras when you have particular emperors?
1: Yeah, thanks. So the Japanese era, or like eras, the idea of one emperor and one era, like it started from the Meiji period. So before that, during the Edo period or even further back, there were multiple eras under one, during the reign of one emperor. So for example, Emperor Meiji's father, he, under his reign, there were seven different eras. So the idea is basically is that, before Meiji period, the moment they decided to change the name is when, some famine or wars or some, horrible events happen, in order to refresh the period. And changing the name of the era was regarded as sort of the important sort of ritual. But after Meiji period, which started in 1868, one of the first the jobs that they took undertook the Meiji leaders undertook was to abolish basically this system, perhaps in order to be clear towards outside of Japan that, under one emperor, there would be one name, there were no confusion or by having multiple eras names and et cetera. So this is how it started. So did I answer the question?
0: I think so. So look, tell us about Emperor Meiji, who he was and when he came to power.
1: Yeah, so Emperor Meiji was the son of his father, Emperor Koume Tenno, and Tenno is like the Japanese the language for the emperor. And when he was 14 years old, so quite young, in his mid-teenage, or even before that, he acceded into throne and became Meiji emperor. So often historians saying that he is someone who was not as keen as modernizing or the Western, to be precise, modernizing the country or country itself, but himself enjoyed reading the classical Confucius text, classical Japanese poems and et cetera. But nevertheless, he was young when he became an emperor, was with the support from leaders of the time, was well aware of his job, and so he listened to those leaders and but himself refrained from going into further beyond his expected role, and authorize all the some of the proposals from the leaders, as a leader of the country.
0: So look, Japan was having a really interesting time around this period. 1853, U.S. Mm-hmm. Commander Matthew Perry had arrived in Japan. Yeah. How did that change? I mean, set the scene. Who had been running Japan up until this point? Because although they were emperors, they were kind of emperors in name only, weren't they? They didn't really have that much control during that era.

0: Yeah, so that's a very, very interesting point. And still, like this role of emperor before Meiji period was still like a lot of people studying it still. So, but you're right by saying that the actual ruler of the country was not emperor before Meiji period, before 1868. It was a the period of the shogunate. So the shogunate is during this kind of the shogunate period, the head of the ruler was a man regarded as a shogun, like the head of the military general, and it started in the 12th century and all the way up to this mid 19th century. And so during this time, there were three major shogunates. Started from Minamoto Shogunate and then move on to the Ashikaga Shogunate, and then the last shogunate was a Tokugawa Shogunate. And so the Tokugawa was the head of the military, granted the title of the general from the emperor.
1: And did that mean
0: And
1: head of the samurai? Was it the samurai who made up the military?
0: yes, yeah, that is correct. But he. Well, like this is the kind of ambiguous point of the role of the Tokugawa clan. So he was the leader of the country, but at the same time he was one of the, well, like a 200 or 300, like the samurai clan that existed in Japan. And because he had the largest land in the country compared to other clans, therefore he was regarded as a sort of a leader. But the Tokugawa period itself was a kind of a coalition government, if I may say. So though the Tokugawa shogun, which lasted a 15th generation from the 17th century all the way up to the mid 19th century, was the powerful clan, but at the same time it was the system itself was built on the kind of the consensus, unwritten consensus, or like consensus among the warlords.
1: We've got Dr. Shin Takahashi here, a lecturer in Japanese studies at Monash University. So by the time that the Emperor Meiji took power, what was it though that was going on that meant that the era of the shogunate was coming to an
0: Yeah,
1: end and
0: thanks.
1: that the emperor was able to kind of now take real power?
0: Thanks. So harking back to the point, like your question earlier. So what happened in the mid-19th century was that, as you said, 1853, Commodore Matthew Perry, the head of the frigate, Pacific frigate, from the United States, arrived near Japan. Up to that point had long been, though like among the historians kind of argument, like still debatable. But often, popular narrative is that the Japan had long period of time, 250 years, was kind of secluded from the outside world, tried to sort of be evasive as much as it can, like having the interactions with the other countries. Though it's not really historical accurate, but like that's the sort of a popular narrative. So the historical, like the fact was that Japan had interactions with a first Netherlands as official partner from Europe, and also the China, and also had a delegations for like many years from Korea, and also from time to time a like European ships and American ships like kind of arrived. But the what happened, what makes this Perry's arrival in 1853 like so remarkable was that Perry was probably it's fair to say the one of the first leaders, military leader, commander, like brought a letter from the president Fillmore, and demanded to open the country, and he came back next year and signed a treaty called the Treaty of the Peace and Amity between Japan and the United States in 1954. Sorry, 1854, and that was regarded as sensationally, profoundly shocking event by samurais in the country as well as like some other population group of people as well, because it was. Then, like Tokugawa leaders, the leaders of Tokugawa Shogunate were regarded as a sort of a traitor against this, the will of the the emperor, who was then before Meiji emperor, right, was a kind of famously regarded as sort of a, you know, like a sort of xenophobic or like trying not to open the country.
1: Did the shogunate have any choice though? But because, you know, the black ships had, there were guns, there were all sorts. Yeah. Was it going to be fruitless to try to resist?
0: Well, like in the retrospect, probably, you know, like you can say there were options and et cetera, but like probably if, you know, we were, you know, like talking about shogunate leaders, like probably we wouldn't have much option to choose from. And because, you know, they were aware of the international relations, like especially regional relations in those periods, you know, like in the 1840s, there was opium war and Qin Dynasty, which was regarded as the center of the world in those era for the, you know, like many populations of peoples in the region was like completely smashed and, you know, and it was forced to open its country by Western powers. And so, and then talking about leaders, though they were under this so-called seclusion policy, but they were also aware of what is happening around the world. And so they, in order to save the country, you know, like if I were one of those leaders, like probably there wasn't, there wouldn't be much option to choose from, I would say.
1: And so what, though everyone then decided, look, the samurai, the shogun has betrayed what the emperor wanted. And so what that made the shogunate vulnerable, did it, to losing its power?
0: Yeah, so there were a couple of reasons. And then this arrival with the Commodore Matthew Perry, and also followed by all these Western powers like Britain and France and, you know, like Russia and those this kind of, the events were regarded as sort of definitely a big, big threat. But at the same time, domestically, especially in terms of economy, Tokugawa period was like coming to, was a, you know, like was in a kind of the critical situation because I'm not an economic historian, but like as far as I know, a lot of the samurais, including those kind of elite samurais or even, you know, head of the clans, you know, up all the way up to the Tokugawa period, were like financially quite unstable in those periods. And a lot of the head of the clans were actually borrowing the money from the merchant. So the merchants were kind of classified as one of the lower, you know, like lower caste in those periods, because the founding figures or like of the era period knew that the merchants would eventually be like the powerful, because they would, you know, they would grab, you know, they hold the power through money. But that was what is exactly happening by the time of the 19th century. Merchants were really powerful, like under the ground or like behind the scene. And though the samurais had weapons always carrying wherever they go, like, you know, like symbolized as a sword, but actual like social order, social cohesion was a pretty much the shaken in those eras. So so this kind of the need for the change to a probably you know, like just to something different, which eventually led to a different like polity, political institution, or like different country, different, you know, like time was realized. But but by like mid 19th century, this kind of, you know, like the frustration and also precarity and uncertainty were pretty much like felt across the country, across the different social, you know, the caste or like the social classes, I think.
1: So it was January 1868 when the Emperor Meiji kind of read out a proclamation technically restoring imperial rule, which I guess means he ended up just taking that power back for himself. What changes did Emperor Meiji implement, or what changes were undertaken during the era that he then presided over?
0: Well, yes. Yeah, so, yeah, thanks. So the there are heaps of it, but perhaps it's good to start with a

0: moving the capital from Kyoto to Edo, and they renamed Edo like as Tokyo, as we call it today, Tokyo, as a capital of the country, which literally means if you read the Chinese character, that means like east of Kyoto. So yeah, so that's a major change. So they moved from a Kyoto to Tokyo, and then Kyoto became a kind of a cultural capital, cultural symbol, whereas the Tokyo became a political capital. Whereas the Osaka, another like all the capital, remained a sort of economic capital until pretty much 1970s. But that's the first probably a major change. The fact that the emperor left all the imperial palace and moved to this like new imperial palace, which was a the head of the Tokugawa clan, Edo Castle. And the current imperial family still reside in like a new like the imperial the palace. So that's a big change. But at the same time, there are other like not only that kind of a symbolic change, but also there are practical major changes like say economy and also politics. So to start with economy, so the new major government, new major leaders like just sort of they had the two policies basically, and these two principles are kind of considered to be the most important foundational sort of driving forces ideologically speaking of modern Japan. And one is to create a strong military, and another one is to promote industry, modern industry. So for the former, they adopted they invited the military commanders, like elite officers from European countries, and they changed the Japanese military system in to a modern military system. So here, Germans played an important role, and so did France. And as well as in England as well, English and Americans, and yeah, so and like in order to promote like the kind of modern industry, they created a steel major steel factories here and then across the country, and also they considered the textile industry is something that is sort of the most affordable option to develop as a kind of major industry for them with the capacity that they had at that time. So they created a the kind of textile factories and mobilizing a lot of workers, and particularly this the one called Tomioka factory, textile factory in current Gunma Prefecture was a what's considered to be a sort of a historically symbolic sort of the place where a lot of the what it's called female workers like and as well as other sort of workers like kind of work 24/7 almost.
1: We're talking with Dr. Shin Takahashi, a lecturer in Japanese studies at Monash University, about the Meiji era in Japan, which began the Meiji Restoration was 1868, came to an end in 1912. So this, from what you're saying to us, Dr. Takahashi, an era where there was this push to build up a modern military industry was kind of ramped up. I know Japan really tried to study a lot of what was going on abroad in a real push to kind of modernize. How is all of this seen today by modern Japanese people? Is this era seen as really foundational for modern Japan?
0: Yeah, indeed. Yeah, so though the Meiji period ended, as you say, like 1912, still the this about 45 years is considered to be the most formative period even today. So there are a couple of examples that I can introduce you to. So one is that in 1968 was a there was a nationwide celebration here and there, institutional and grassroots level as well as institutional level, because that was a centenary of the foundation of the opening of modern Japan, the start of the Meiji period. And so for example,

0: Yeah, so and also there was official events attended also by the Emperor Showa, and when they had this centenary event in 1968. And even today, recently, there was a 150 years anniversary in 2018, and that was also kind of the era at the time when people saw the major period with nostalgic and often often with a sort of nationalist sentiment, I would say. So because the Meiji period was such an informative period, at the same time that was the period when Japan, Japanese Empire in pre-war term, that kind of a expanded into a region, like first annexed the Ryukyu Kingdom, today's Okinawa Prefecture, in the late 19th century, and it went to Taiwan and colonized after the end of Sino-Japanese War, and annexed and colonized a Korean peninsula after the as a result of the Russo-Japanese War. This kind of the all major events happening in the and during the Meiji period.
1: Yeah.
0: And
1: So they
0: so
1: all kind of the events that really created the Japan that then emerged in the first half of the last century. Dr. Takahashi, thank you for being with us on Nightlife tonight to explain a little bit about the Meiji era to us.
0: yeah, thank you very much.
1: Dr. Shin Takahashi is a lecturer in Japanese studies at Monash University. You are on Nightlife on ABC Radio. Here's David Bowie for you and Modern Love.

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1: Alan Jones was a broadcasting powerhouse. Now he's in court fighting charges of indecent assault and sexual touching. 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

0: Small World Time, Annie Brown, our rural reporter at ABC Goulburn Murray, based in Wodonga, is back here with us. Hello, Annie. Welcome back.
1: Hello, Suzanne. Good to be back on the radio with you, chatting to you today.
0: Well, very glad to have you. That's very formal of you, Annie.
1: I know, it was a bit formal. I find when people say, how are you, if I'm feeling formal, I'll say, well, thank you, instead of good. That's what I'm trying to do. I've heard that's the right thing you meant to say. You're not supposed to say good, say well. But yes.
0: Oh, well, that's a whole other discussion, isn't it?
1: It is.
0: Why don't we talk rabbits instead of manners, if that's okay?
1: Yeah, let's do it.
0: Okay. What have you got to tell us about rabbit numbers?
1: So we love talking about rabbits on the Country and Rural Report. It's a big problem, and I'm sure a lot of people listening, it's a big problem for them as well. There's so many different stories right across the country of where rabbits sort of, you know, numbers are rising, things are getting hard, people are noticing more. There's been a lot of calls, I know, in my area in the northeast of Victoria for the release of another virus. So we've had two viruses released in the past, and a lot of people would be familiar with the myxoma virus back in the 1950s, which was very effective. And then in the 90s, the first strain of the Khaleesi virus that was released as well. So right now, a lot of people are saying, well, we need another virus release. The numbers are getting out of control with the rabbits. And this week, there was finally some good news that the Minister of Agriculture federally announced a couple million bucks to go into the funding so that the CSIRO can start cracking on getting together the next strain of the Khaleesi virus to release into the population. So that's been the big news this week.
0: Yeah, so once the CSIRO gets the money and the red light to go ahead and do that, how long does it take to develop a strain? I mean, I would have kind of hoped that they would have been doing this anyway.
1: Well, they kind of have been, but it does take a long time and they do need a lot of approval processes and money. It takes up to 10 years from start to finish. So they say that right now we're due for another virus to be released in the next couple of years. They say every 10 years or so there should be a new strain released to sort of keep up, because over the time rabbits grow immune to the strains out there. And so we're due one now. But because we've only just got this funding, it means we're another 10 years away at least from having the next one.
0: So you say no new strain for 10 years.
1: Yeah, but 10 years is a shorter period of time in science, right?
0: Well, there's a lot of time for rabbits to keep on breeding, though. I mean, what can people do in the interim, Annie?
1: Well, you've just got to keep doing all the other things that we do. So baiting, a lot of people do shooting as well. It's an easy old way of doing it. Warren destruction. So there's all these different ways that you still have to combat rabbit numbers those ways. The virus is just another sort of way to do it, but it is incredibly effective. They found that it has diminished the numbers by up to 80% over the years. So it is very effective and it's a good way to do it, but it's not the only way. You have to keep doing all these other ways.
0: So what with the rising rabbit numbers then, Annie, you're saying that they're starting from a much lower base than they otherwise would have because of the effect of the Khaleesi virus?
1: Yeah, pretty much, I guess. So, we're starting at a lower base and it's starting to rise up now. Mm. And so it does sound like a long time, 10 years away before the next virus is released. But it is some really good news still because, you can still do a lot of management in the meantime, but there is something coming down the pipeline. I did speak to the chief executive of the Centre of Invasive Species Solution, the known KISS, which is a good acronym, I think, Shauna Chadlow. She did say that this funding and this project that they're working on will also mean that they'll have more and more viruses down the road. Here's a bit of what she said.
2: Interestingly, until now, we've had to search the world for a rabbit virus and bring it to Australia to release it. So the last virus was actually released in 2017. So that's now nearly 10 years on, which is why we're seeing rabbit numbers increase. The good news with this particular research project is that it'll look at developing viruses in the lab so that we'll have them ready to go as and when we need them. So we'll have a continuous pipeline of biocontrol solutions every 10 to 15 years or when rabbit numbers start rising. And that's the beauty of this particular research.
1: The other really interesting thing about this, Suzanne, that I found out after speaking to the CSIRO later on was that they're also looking at like a long-term management strategy of genetic biocontrol. So genetically altering rabbits and then releasing them back into the wild, and so fertility will drop in the feral rabbit population. So that's a brand new technology that they've just started working on. They've tried it in mice, and that's something that I guess the long-term strategy for rabbit management could look like in Australia.
0: When might we actually see some controls like that being used and introduced?
1: Probably, yeah, like another 20, 30 years at least, they said, which does sound like it is a long time.
0: There's a lot of long-term payoffs on tonight's show.
1: But, you know, science, you've got to take your time and get it right, don't you?
0: So
1: you're not
0: do.
1: Creating more problems.
0: Annie Brown is here. Annie's the rural reporter at ABC Goulburn Murray, based in Wodonga. Now, Western Australia's Murdoch University School of Veterinary Medicine has called for the federal government to consider extending the Commonwealth PRAC payment to veterinary students. So explain to us firstly, I guess, what the PRAC payment is.
1: Yeah, I didn't know too much about this story until it came up this week. But so for people who do healthcare courses, so things like, well, not just healthcare, but things like teaching, nursing, social work, part of your university degree will be go out and do practical learning. So teachers will go into a school and do a bit of time working in a school, all these sort of things, and it'll be for quite an extended period of time. But they don't get paid, obviously, to do that while they're students. So they get what's called a PRAC payment from the Commonwealth government. So a bit like your Austudy sort of payments. You have to be eligible, obviously, and tick off a certain amount of sort of criteria to get the payment. But they receive about $338 a week, which is obviously not a huge amount of money, but it's better than nothing. And so the vet students, so people who are studying to become veterinarians, I didn't know this, Suzanne, they do 52 weeks of prac work during their whole degree. It's like almost a year of prac
0: that,
1: work.
0: In fact, is a year.
1: Yeah, but over the course of the whole course, yeah.
0: Wow.
1: And so they've sort of called on the government, who released this new list a couple of weeks ago recently, adding more courses to the paid PRAC list. Mm-hmm. So now if you're doing things like clinical psychology, physiotherapy, occupational therapy, radiology, a bunch of different ones where you go have to do your PRAC work. And yeah, Murdoch University and also the Australian Veterinary Association, so the body for the industry, have come out saying, hey, how come vets aren't on this list? They do so much PRAC work and would really appreciate that as well. So, yeah, it's an interesting one. And I spoke to the president of the AVA, the Australian Veterinary Association, Dr. Diana Barker, and she really put the case forward for vet students as well, saying that more important than ever, we need vet students studying to become veterinarians. Here's what she said.
3: We're really disappointed, however, to see and hear that veterinarians have once again been left off this list. Veterinarian and veterinary students have to complete 52 weeks of unpaid PRAC placement during the course of their degree. And it really boggles the mind as to why veterinary students continue to be left off this list, especially in the light, you know, in the wake of avian influenza. Only 5 weeks ago, veterinarians were called to be at the front line of the nation's biosecurity to protect our agricultural industry. And then yet again, we are not supported by the government.
1: Perhaps a fair call, yeah.
0: Now, interesting, Annie, because when I first read this story, I thought, surely there's no shortage of vets, though everyone wants to be one, because I understand it's, in fact, one of the hardest courses to get into, perhaps even harder than medicine. But then reading a bit further, there is actually a shortage now of vets, isn't there?
1: Yeah, particularly in rural and regional areas, and vets who work with, like, large animals, so livestock, that's also been a massive shortage for, gosh, as long as I've been a rural reporter, to be honest. I feel like that story has been around, yeah, for a long time. And so I guess having 52 weeks of unpaid PRAC in your degree as well probably doesn't go a long way in terms of incentivizing people to study vet science, because you obviously can't work while you're doing full-time PRAC work. And if you have to, Diana did say they also have to go regional for a lot of their pracs, so they get that experience with different animals, so not just sort of pet domestic animals. They have to go regional, and that costs a lot of money. So you kind of have to have sort of the financial means to do your course.
0: No, interesting. I suppose if you want to sort of tend to the cats and the dogs in the cities, then that's well and good. But you do, I should say, you want people who've got experience with the larger animals, don't you?
1: Yeah, that's it. And particularly in the rural sector, that's a massive issue, is having vets who specialise in sort of livestock at the moment.
0: Well, so what happens if you can't find a vet? I mean, you're waiting and waiting for your animals to get seen to because of that shortage?
1: Well, I guess your vets are just coming from further afield and they're busier, and so you're paying a lot more money as well for their travel and their time. So, yeah, it gets pretty expensive pretty fast, I think, for people. Yeah.
0: Annie Brown is here. Annie's the rural reporter at ABC Goulburn Murray, based in Wodonga. Now, let's talk canola, Annie. Now, in past years, because when you're driving through a part of the country where the canola is out, it is absolutely gorgeous. And I know there have been problems in recent years with farmers getting rather uppity, people trampling through canola crops to take selfies because it's also photogenic. But you want to tell us about a place in Victoria where they're actually encouraging visitors to come and dance and frolic amongst the canola.
1: I found this story so interesting because you're so right. Every spring there's always an interview around farmers asking the public not to enter their canola fields for biosecurity reasons, and I guess it just kind of being trespassing on private land as well. But we all know those beautiful golden fields of canola flowers when they come out, they are kind of magical, and it does kind of take you to this place of like almost the Wizard of Oz or something. You just feel like you're somewhere kind of magical. And so I understand people's urge to want to frolic through the canola fields. But yeah, they're often asked not to. But a farmer down here in Victoria, at Cornella, it's a little town just near Heathkit in central Victoria, he actually had an idea bubble, and he was like, well, what if I invite people to my canola field and say, have at it. You can take as many selfies and photos and create content as you like in my big yellow canola field, and I might charge you a little entry fee.
0: How much is he charging?
1: I don't know actually how much he's charging. I don't want to spook his company that bad. But interestingly, so you'd think, okay, surely a couple hundred people, you know, a little bit of extra business. He said last year 20,000 people... So he only charged $1 a Suzanne.
0: Wow.
1: That's some
0: money spinner for you, absolutely.
1: To let people sort of come in and take photos in your crop that you're going to harvest anyway, and get the money for that as well.
0: So is he allowing them, though? I mean, you know, I jokingly talked about frolicking, but I mean, can you dance in the canola? Because then you might kind of trample on it, or is it standing very much next to the canola?
1: Well, I think it's a little bit next to the canola. There's probably a little patch you could probably do a bit of a frolic in. But he's also put in things like little props. So there's like a piano, I think, in there, and an old truck. So you can really get some whimsical sort of...
0: This guy has a real idea for design and for Instagram by the sounds of it.
1: Brian Spencer is his name. Should give him a shout out. But, yeah, it's interesting. And I guess it's also part of the idea of agritourism, you know, trying to get, you know, there's a demand for people who want to come out and be on farms and have a look around. You know, people are always curious about it. We did send an ABC reporter out there to talk to some of the people who had come to the canola walk. Here's a little bit of what one of them said.
4: I think that a lot of people living in the city are curious about opportunities like this, but just don't know exactly how to access this. So I think something like this is really, really cool because it's not that far from the city, and it's an opportunity that a lot of people would never get. So, you know, this is a really cool sort of a thing. You know, farming is very dependent on season, and, you know, opportunities like this are great for people outside, but they're also great for farmers. So you really want to get out and support people when they take initiatives like this.
1: There you go. Supporting the farmers. Or lots of people coming out from Melbourne, actually, to come and have a look at the canola fields.
0: What, yeah. Making a day trip of it.
1: Yeah. I know. It's interesting, is that you also hear people doing this with sunflowers as well. Yeah. I don't know if you've seen that. You can go out to people's sunflower crops and, like, yeah.
0: Well, I suppose lavender would be another big photogenic one too, wouldn't it?
1: Yeah. I would like that one. As long as you don't get allergies like sniffles when you smell lavender.
0: You got to pick your crop of choice carefully that you're going to pose
1: crop
0: with. Yeah.
1: Carefully.
0: Annie, it's always a pleasure. Thanks for being here once again.
1: No worries. Thank you.
0: Annie Brown is the rural reporter at ABC Goulburn Murray.
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0: Oh, a bit of feedback coming in about some of the things we talked about with Annie. Jeff's cranky, says they're not fields. This is Australia. We have paddocks. Really? Not allowed to, is fields an English or an American term? We're really not allowed to say fields. Well, I do apologise, Jeff, for mentioning fields when I should have been talking about paddocks. Now, on the prac placements for vet students, Annie's just saying, I studied a master's in art therapy. I had to do 750 hours of free clinical work. And from Woi Woi, just saying that uni students who might have part-time jobs have had to lose their income while on prac placements. Yeah, thanks for that, Anne. On the rabbits, Annie was just saying that there will be some money to try to develop a new strain of the Khaleesi virus to take some of those rabbits out. Someone just saying, I've lived here on the outskirts of Bendigo for 42 years. I have never seen as many rabbits as I have now. They are literally in plague proportions. Lee says, well, I'm curious, why kill rabbits with a virus? Couldn't they be eaten? And somebody else says, well, how about a PR campaign to sell the benefits of how to cook rabbits? Does anyone still eat rabbit? I'm sure some of you must. How, if you do eat rabbit, do you get the rabbit? Does anyone actually catch and skin and eat a rabbit? Do people go to get rabbit from a butcher? Has anyone got any great recipes for cooking rabbit? Look, if you do, we can try and get some ideas together. I don't know if you're a farmer, if you might have some thoughts on how practical it would be to say, well, let's try and shoot as many as we can and eat them. I'm sure there are far too many rabbits out there for that to be practical, and that the virus is going to be really important when it does eventually get released in this new strain. So thank you for that correspondence. If anyone would like to tell me, do they eat rabbit and how do they cook it and where do they get it from, we would very much appreciate a call. 1-300-800-222. Now, at the risk of invoking Jeff's wrath again by talking about fields, I was going to play Sting's Fields of Gold for you, which not only describes the canola, but our history quiz tonight, quite coincidentally, it's themed around gold. So Fields of Gold is a perfect join between our conversation with Annie about canola and the history quiz that's coming your way before too long.

0: Fields of Gold. A lot of love for that song on the SMS. Wouldn't have the same ring, would it, if it was Paddocks of Gold? Now, Kingsley, you're going to help me out with Field versus Paddock. What are the rules?
1: Well, I'm not an expert, but I have some friends who have a farm out between York and Beverley. And the way they always said it to me was the paddock is where you have your animals and the field is where you put your crop. So if there was no crop in it, then you could call it a paddock as well. But most of the time, paddocks are for cows and sheep and goats and whatever, and fields are for canola and wheat and that kind of thing.
0: Okay, so we've got the wheat field and the sheep paddock. That would be how...
1: Exactly.
0: Okay.
1: Yeah,
0: all right.
1: That's why they always say the sheep are up in the top paddock. Yeah, they don't say they're up in the top field.
0: You're so right there.
1: Mm-hmm.
0: All right, thanks, Kingsley. Let's see if anyone else wants to take this up or whether that is a rule that we can stick with. Yeah, someone else says, yeah, wheat grows in a wheat field, not a wheat paddock. Paddocks are for livestock. Okay. Someone else was saying, well, if that's the case, we'd have to have a football paddock instead of a football field. Now, I wondered if any of you are fond of eating rabbit, and the recipes are flooding in on the SMS. Now, Craig in Port Macquarie, you ate rabbit. This is back in the 70s, was it?
2: In the 70s, I clearly remember eating rabbit every year because it was poor food back then. We had rabbit stew. We had rabbit stew.
0: Where did you get your rabbit from back in the day?
2: Well, I was born in Newtown, Sydney. I mean, I grew up in Fallopia and Barrel in the country, Zone, and like, literally, you know, there was that many rabbits from in the Southern Islands. You know, they literally walk through, you know, the play proportions. I think the government in the 50s or 40s were paying them to shoot and kill them.
0: Right, and that's how, would those rabbits be the ones that then got sold to people?
2: Strange. Anyone born in, you know, in the 70s early down, they ate rabbit. They literally, every Australian's eating rabbit. You know, and now it's a delicacy, apparently.
0: Oh.
2: Like sheep brain.
0: All right, thank you, Craig. Yeah, we've got a few people sending in their recipes. Now, I think Ray in the Bay was amongst, where was yours? How many years since I've shot a rabbit, but back when I did, a good recipe was take your dressed rabbit, fill it with a herbed breadcrumb stuffing as for chicken, then wrap a couple of slices of bacon, pop it around into a brown paper bag, wet the brown paper bag, pop it in the baking tray in a slow oven, and then steam, and the bacon will keep the rabbit from drying out. Okay. Now, Luke says, I love rabbit stew. I go out and shoot every chance that I get. The butchers, though, if you try to get it through the butcher, can charge as much as $50 a rabbit. Thanks, Luke. Okay. Sounds like it's certainly cost effective to consider shooting your own if you can. Now, Wendy, you just wanted to have a yarn about Fields of Gold.
3: Oh, yes. My husband took all of the fizz out of that song for me because we were on a farm, and both farmers and graziers, and Stephen used to comment whenever I'd say, oh, yeah, that's a nice song. And he'd say, no, you wouldn't want to be rolling around in a field of barley. You know, I mean, the practical side of it all. Could you imagine rolling around in a field of barley? And all the rough awns or the rough pieces of the... Anyway, that's all. It's just never been quite the same for me ever since, you know.
0: Right, I mean, so you could no longer romanticise kind of roaming through the fields. You had to sit there and think, yeah, that'd be really prickly and there'd probably be some mice and some dung of something and maybe some locusts if you're lucky.
3: Sharp edges and then the heads of grain and just all cold and, you know, and the golden business is when it's all hard and rough anyway. So, you know, so no. It's I like to think of it, but every time I hear it, I think of him. And I think, anyway, that's quite nice because he's not around now, but I can think of him when I hear it.
0: Okay.
3: But however, he just popped that balloon beautifully very early in the piece.
0: Oh,
3: anyway,
0: Wendy, thank you for your call. And maybe there was some people out there listening to the song who were dreaming about a romantic moment in a field of gold who now are also going to have to think about the spiky barley heads or whatever else might accompany that. Well, that has brought us very nicely to me being able to tell you that the news is upon us and the theme of our history quiz tonight is gold. The questions all relate to gold in some way. So if you reckon you can tackle a gold-themed history quiz, 1300 800 222 is the number to call.
4: ABC News with Andrew Kaloupas. Service stations and fuel suppliers are coming under scrutiny with the end of the discounted fuel excise. The 16-cent a litre discount ended at midnight, with petrol prices set to rise. Treasurer Jim Chalmers says he's asked the ACCC to watch out for price gouging by service stations amid reports that some outlets had already lifted Bowser prices. He says any price increase that can't be explained will face scrutiny, and that service stations and suppliers could be fined millions of dollars if they're found to have broken the law. US President Donald Trump has announced that he's cancelled planned strikes against Iran, suggesting the outline of a peace deal had been agreed. He said he'd hold off attacks at the request of Iran and other countries in the region. The BBC's Joe Inwood reports.
5: Iran was quick to dismiss the suggestion they had asked for attacks to be called off, saying it was a new lie. The claim was made by President Trump in a late-night social media post, in which he said the US remained ready to attack, but would call off a new wave of strikes if both sides could rapidly make a deal on the full immediate reopening of the Strait of Hormuz and Iran's nuclear threat. But those are the same issues that previous talks have failed to resolve, and there are no indications that a breakthrough is any closer.
4: A Melbourne woman says she helped give CPR to a neighbour who was run over by his own car while trying to stop a car thief. The 68-year-old man's in a critical condition after the incident in Heidelberg West on Saturday night. The offender drove off in the victim's vehicle and no arrests have been made. Kim Tripiteris says what she saw will haunt her.
6: He's a really good neighbour and he's adored by the community around here. Everyone knows him. He did pass away for a couple of minutes and my partner, start pumping his chest. And, he come back, thank God, and then the ambulance come.
4: The federal government says it's accepted there's no chance of eradicating the H5 bird flu in Australia. South Australian authorities are investigating a mass bird mortality event after more than 80 dead and sick birds were found on the state's southeast coast. Since the deadly bird flu strain reached Australia in June, there have been 54 confirmed detections in wild seabirds, including 40 in South Australia. Federal Health Minister Mark Butler says Agriculture and Environment Ministers have met

0: to action a national management plan.
1: That enactment of that plan essentially reflects their advice that the chance of eradicating this virus from Australia have gone. That virus is here and it's now a question of managing it.
0: At least five people have been killed and 41 are missing after a ferry caught fire off Indonesia's Madura Island. The vessel was carrying 271 passengers and crew with 225 people rescued. It was travelling from Surabaya to Makassar when the fire broke out on Sunday morning. The cause is not known and a search operation is continuing. Europe is battling major wildfires with fresh evacuations ordered in Greece. Here's Francis Doom.
2: Gale force winds have pushed flames deeper into western Attica, the region that includes Athens. Greek authorities have ordered more communities to evacuate as the fire threatens villages and an industrial district outside Megara. Nearly 500 firefighters and 23 aircraft have been deployed, but strong winds are making the response difficult. In France, the country's largest wildfire remains contained but is still burning across an area four times the size of Paris. The fires in France and Spain have forced about 300,000 people from homes and holiday sites.
0: Former radio host Kyle Sanderland says he's received death threats after being fired from his Kiss FM breakfast show. Sanderland's made the claim in a podcast interview with former Nine presenter Carl Stevanovic. He says receiving the letters were, he says the threatening letters were left at his office after he and Jackie O. Henderson were dropped from the show. He says some of the threats did frighten him.
3: It crossed into my life too. There's just threats and there was death threats and there was like letters left at my office explaining, if you ever do anything on any platform, we'll kill you, we'll hunt you down. And I was like, no, I know these people are lunatics, but what if just one of those lunatics has a weapon?
0: Australia's netballers have won bronze at the Commonwealth Games, defeating England 80-65. The Jamaicans won the gold medal. New Zealand, rather, won the gold medal.

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1: Nightlifers, it is History Quiz time. The theme for our History Quiz tonight is gold, all things gold. So in this case, all that glistens, might be gold. We shall see. If you'd like to be in it to win a Nightlife fridge magnet, definitely sage coloured, not a golden fridge magnet. 1-300-800-222 is the number that you need to call. I have been absolutely inundated with rabbit recipes and people's memories of rabbits. Even George in South Australia sent me a picture of his mum in the 1950s with some rabbits, and I think that's holding the gun in the other hand, isn't it, George, that she had caught. Tell you what, if we get a chance, because I don't think I can get through all these recipes now, we might do some rabbit reminiscences perhaps after the next news, as we've just found out we can't talk to the person that we were going to talk to in France. So maybe you can tell me your stories of hunting and cooking rabbits back in the olden days after 1 o'clock, because so many of you have sent recipes and stories that I definitely wouldn't have time to get through them all now. So how about we start by getting into our history quiz tonight, the gold-themed history quiz.
2: The question and answer program everyone enjoys.
3: I would say yes.
4: That's right.
5: That's right.
6: Here are the questions.

0: Marie, you can kick us off tonight. Hello.
1: Hi, Suzanne. Hi, everyone.
0: Hey, I'm Marie. Right. How are you feeling about the category of gold? Do you think
1: I think I'll be okay, but we'll soon find out.
0: You will. We will. Question one in the gold-themed history quiz. What's the name of the largest alluvial gold nugget ever found, which was discovered in Moliagul, Victoria in 1869?
1: Oh, is it the Welcome Stranger?
0: Yes, it is the Welcome Stranger,
1: oh,
0: Anne-Marie.
1: There you go. Yep.
0: Okay, that's question one done and dusted.
1: Okay, that's good for me.
0: Gold credentials are intact. Question two. In Greek mythology, the ship the Argo carried Jason to retrieve what famous golden item?
1: The golden arches. One right's good for me, Suzanne. I'm happy with that. Have a good night, everyone.
0: All right. Thanks, Anne-Marie. Definitively not the golden arches. Maybe Lincoln in Gippsland can help us with this one. Hey, Lincoln.
2: Hey, how you doing? You
0: good? Lincoln, very, very well. We are on question two in our gold-themed history quiz. In Greek mythology, the ship the Argo carried to Jason to retrieve what famous golden item?
2: Yes, the golden fleece.
0: It is the golden fleece. Nicely done, Lincoln.
2: Thanks.
0: Susan, Amanda, Jeff, Frank, Bernadette, Grover, Lorella and more, you're all in with the correct answer there. Question three. Sculptor Maurice Catalan's functional golden toilet, which went on display at the Guggenheim Museum in 2016, was named after which country?
2: I'll tell you, America.
0: Actually, it was America. Yes, was it?
2: No.
0: Have you heard of this golden toilet?
2: I heard about it, but I didn't know they could. It's just American.
0: Yeah, I think they were saying something when they called this solid gold toilet America. Yeah, so the story was it was installed in a bathroom at the Guggenheim Museum in New York, and you could actually book a spot, a time, to go in and do your business on the golden toilet because it was fully functional. Later, the same toilet was removed from the Guggenheim. They installed it at Blenheim Palace in England, near a room where Winston Churchill had been born. But then it was stolen in 2019, and authorities think that the people who took it actually broke it up and melted it down to sell the gold. And in 2025, so last year, three local men were convicted of its theft. But Maurice Catalan originally made three of these solid gold toilets. One of them was sold at auction last year for $12.1 million in the US. It was bought by Ripley's, believe it or not, but I don't know what they're doing with it. Anyway, would you fancy having a golden toilet, Lincoln?
2: That's mad. No, I'm like more just normal toilet fella. You know what I mean? I don't.
0: Maurice Catalan, I reckon he was the guy. Do you remember a couple of years ago he did a banana? He just taped a banana to the wall and sold it for a few million dollars. It was most entertaining.
2: Money, that stuff, it's crazy.
0: Okay, question four. Who famously and embarrassingly for him referred to her husband as Golden Balls in an interview with Michael Parkinson in 2001, giving said husband the nickname for life?
2: Oh, I'll go Posh Spice.
0: It was Posh Spice. That's right. Say that again?
2: That was a guess.
0: You are doing a lot of good guesses here, Lincoln, if that's the case. Yeah, that's right. She was kind of talking about after he'd rehabilitated his reputation because he made a stuff up at one of the World Cups, didn't he? He got a red card or something in a crucial game, and the whole of England were hating on him. And she was very proud of him for kind of, you know, coming through all those tough times, and said, "I call him Golden Balls now." Lucky him. Question five for you, Lincoln. Which ancient Egyptian wore a death mask made of solid gold, lapis lazuli and quartz that weighed 10.2

0: milligrams.
1: They got his mask in some museum still. I'll go Tutankhamun.
0: Yes, it's Tutankhamen. Excellent run here, Lincoln. That is your fourth question, correct? Now my pronunciation was terrible. I'm so sorry, Jenny, who says the pronunciation of the town is Molaigal? Molaigal? Molaigal? I live 15K from there. The original anvil on which it was cut up is outside the museum in nearby Donnelly. Thank you. Or is it Denali? Thanks very much, Jenny. You're in Gippsland, Lincoln. Can you help me? Molaigal, you Molaigal. You anywhere near there?
1: This Malot. No, I'm more lean guesser. Why?
0: Okay. But you're a Victorian. Do you know how to say it properly?
1: Malibu, I think it is.
0: Molaigal.
1: Yeah.
0: Molaigal. Okay. Jenny, tell me if that's any closer to the mark. Question six. In which decade were the Golden Globe Awards first held?
1: Oh, they're just 1970s.
0: It is not the 1970s, Lincoln.
1: Ah, mate.
0: All right. Hey, great run, Lincoln. Thank you so much.
1: Yeah.
0: All right. Very good to talk to you. Gordon in Ballina. G'day, Gordon.
1: Hello.
0: Hello. Gordon, it is our gold-themed history quiz. I want to know in which decade the Golden Globes were first held. It's not the 1970s.
2: That town is Malaigal.
0: Molaigal.
2: Yeah.
0: Okay, that works.
2: and
0: Molaigal.
2: I'll guess 1950s.
0: I'm sorry, but it is not the 1950s, Gordon.
2: Oh,
0: All right, but I've got Malaigal, I think, now, which is good. I've learned something. Fitzy in Coogee.
3: hey, Suzanne, should we try 60s?
0: Well, you can try. You will not be successful.
3: Fair enough. Au revoir.
0: Au revoir to you, Fitzy. Short and sweet, that one was. Loz in Lynham.
4: Hello there.
0: You've had a few ruled out for you. It's not the 50s, 60s, or 70s that the Golden Globe Awards were first held.
4: Wasn't the 50s, 60s, or 70s. So
0: No.
4: we'd say the 40s.
0: Go on, say the 40s.
4: 40s.
0: Yes, it's the 40s, Loz. Nicely
4: Hooray.
0: done. Question seven. What's the name of a fabled South American location replete with gold, which inspired numerous, many ill-fated journeys into the interior of the continent to look for it in the 16th century?
4: El Dorado.
0: El Dorado is correct. We're ripping through this quiz. Question eight. Which Olympic Games, I want the city and the year, were the first in which gold medals were introduced as a standard prize for the first place getter?
4: Oh, I have no idea. Berlin, 1936.
0: It is not Berlin, 1936. Thanks, Loz.
4: No worries.
0: Tony in Penshurst. Oh, hang on, Tony. It just doesn't want to click you right now. There you are. Now you're clicked. Hi, Tony.
5: Hi, how are you going?
0: I'm well.
5: I did ask. I asked our butcher to get some, see if I can get some rabbit. $50 a kilo.
0: Whoa. So not just one rabbit, a kilo of rabbit.
5: Because I have to make sure it's quite hard to get the right rabbits. They've got to breed them so that you don't get the virus and all that stuff. So it's, yeah, I said, oh, okay, no thanks. Well, you normally make it for rabbit stew, but anyway.
0: Yeah. I suppose that would be the danger with the virus actually circulating in the rabbit population. But then what would the virus do to humans? I suppose we don't want to really find out, do we?
5: No, I don't. I lose all my hair, I guess. A few more things. I'm in the ground. I'll be human stew.
0: Oh, dear. Oh, actually, you just reminded me. There was, you know, we were talking before the news, and it was that lady. Was it Wendy just saying that her husband had ruined her visions of, you know, wandering through fields of gold? Someone else was saying, you know, the thing is that a lot of people think it would be really romantic to, you know, make love on a beach, but that too, you just, you know, if you really thought about it, it'd just be sand in all sorts of places, wouldn't it?
5: Well, we were in New Zealand, and they had a lavender farm. Oh my God, it was full of people wanting to take photos and running through the lavender farm. Same thing.
0: Well, what did you do? Did you not take photos, or did you just not run around?
5: I took a photo, but we had some, let me say, Asian visitors who got dressed up in fancy clothes and were frolicking through the lavender farm.
0: It was a pre-planned frolic by the sounds of it, with appropriate clothing.
5: So. They put their makeup on everything. It was planned up.
0: Wow.
5: Amazing. Yeah. They took 15 minutes. The bus driver was not impressed.
0: Anyway. Yes. Okay. The question is this, Tony. Which Olympic Games, after city and year, were the first in which gold medals were introduced as a standard prize for the first place getter? It was not the 1936 Games in Berlin.
5: Okay. Well, the first one was 1896, and they got, I think, olive branches or something like that. So I don't think it was that. 1900 Paris. I don't think it was that either. Let's go to 1904. St. Louis.
0: Oh, all right. One? Yes, yes. St. Louis. And that is correct. It was 1904, St. Louis. Medals these days, though, they're actually all of them mostly silver. They just have gold plating.
5: Oh, okay.
0: So, yeah, most of the time you're not actually getting a solid gold medal, even though everyone does the old biting into it, don't they? Maybe there's enough gold plating so that you can do the biting trick.
5: So which one's better, a silver medal or gold medal or the bronze medal? Which one's real?
0: Well, I mean, if it's silver with gold plating, that's probably better than just silver, isn't it?
5: Well, it depends on how much gold plating there is. It could be the gold leaf, that might not be worth much.
0: Yeah.
5: I don't know. Anyway.
0: Right. Well done. You got that one. So that was question 8. Question 9. Who's credited with beginning Australia's gold rush in the 1850s after claiming the discovery of payable gold at a site called Ophir near Orange in New South Wales?
5: Oh, who would do it? It might be a governor. Governor. Who was in the 1850s? Our governor. I'll go MacArthur. Governor MacArthur.
0: Not MacArthur.
5: Thank you, Suzanne.
0: Thanks, Tony. Let's talk to Craig. You're back, Craig.
6: Well, yes, I am back. I was waiting for this one. Well, not for this question, but I was waiting for this. I love gold, Darren. And the first one was Wolfie Wright, and it was in 1831. Hargraves was his name, Edward Hargraves, I think his name was.
0: Edward Hargraves is correct, yeah.
6: And with a couple of other prospectors as well.
0: Yeah, so Hargraves had actually gone to the American goldfields. He ended up bringing techniques back to Australia. He wasn't the first to discover gold. There had been quite a bit found already, but every time it was found, whoever had found it would kind of say to the governors, you know, we've got gold, should we tell people? And they'd been like, let's just keep that to ourselves because we don't want a big rush. But after the American gold rush started and we lost so many people who all rushed to America, you know, there were shortages of workers, that's when they thought, well, hang on, now we found gold in Australia, let's now publicise it, and that will help bring the people back to Australia. So that is what then started the Australian gold rush.
6: And we still have a lot of gold in Australia, don't worry.
0: Yeah, I know. I know. There'll be more questions about some of that coming a little later.
6: Yeah.
0: Question 10. Which two space probes were sent on their way in the 1970s carrying golden phonograph records, carrying sounds, images and greetings to portray Earth's life and culture to any spacefaring intelligence? Craig? Craig, can you hear me? Are you still there?
7: Yes, hello.
0: Yeah. Hey, Craig, have you got an answer to that one?
7: Yeah, Voyager 2 was released first and Voyager 1.
0: Yep.
7: It went second.
0: You're absolutely correct. It was Voyager 1 and 2.
7: Yes, Voyager 2 went first.
0: Did it?
7: Yes, it did.
0: Why did they do that?
7: Because Voyager 1 overtook Voyager 2 and now it's the furthest one out. It took a different trajectory.
0: Question 11. What name was given to a Mongol khanate established in the 1240s, which at its peak extended from Siberia and Central Asia to parts of Eastern Europe, from the Urals to the Danube in the west, and from the Black Sea to the Caspian Sea in the south?
7: It was the Mongol Empire.
0: Yeah.
7: Do I need to know Genghis Khan or...
0: No, what name was given to this empire or khanate?
7: Oh, the empire was the Mongol Empire, wasn't it?
0: No, this is a very specific one, this Mongol khanate.
7: Well, I'm going to say I have to mutually have his gifts because there was a few of them that met our motto was started and also all through there. I think it was, look, can I just say that it was his nephew or his brother?
0: Yeah, Craig, not what we're looking for. I'm really after the name of this particular khanate. So, I know some of the, I think up until now they've been relatively kind, these questions. We've ripped through half of them, but a couple of tougher ones, and this is one of them. Hi, Peter in Ballarat.
8: G'day, Suzanne. How's your night, my friend?
0: It's not bad, Peter. How's yours?
8: Oh, had a wonderful day here.
0: Oh, why was it wonderful?
8: Oh, well, seamless shelf of motion. It's a 58th birthday of the Australian Army Band Corps, and we got together for a little reunion in Melbourne today, and other people did in other states as well. So we're looking forward to getting together in October for our full-on reunion.
0: And so what did you do at today's? Did you play some music?
8: Oh, no instruments, Suzanne. Well, we're still pretty good, but... we just have a chat. We sang our song, though, The Minstrel Boy, which is gold as well when we do it well. If we do it badly, not so gold. But it was a wonderful get-together with old friends.
0: That's nice. I'm really glad to hear about that, Peter. Mm-hmm. Now, Jim in Campbelltown and Annette in Perth, who are always very good texters of hard topics, they both know the answer to this one. But let's run it by you, Peter. I'm after the name given to a Mongol khanate. It was established in the 1240s. At its peak, it extended from Siberia and Central Asia to parts of Eastern Europe and from the Urals to the Danube in the west and from the Black Sea to the Caspian Sea in the south.
8: My friend, I have no clue. Like, it's not a DC Comics or a Marvel Universe thing, supervillain Mongol. I'm out. Goodbye, Suzanne.
0: Goodbye. Goodbye, Peter. Frank in Mount Evelyn and Rosa, yes, you both have the correct answer too. Don't forget what the theme of our quiz is tonight. That could help you. David in Mount Waverley, hello.
9: Good evening, Suzanne. How are you?
0: Good evening, David. Have you ever heard of this Mongol khanate from the 1240s?
9: No, I haven't.
0: Well, that puts you at a distinct disadvantage right now.
9: It does. It's got something to do with gold, so I'll say gold khanate.
0: The gold khanate. I mean, you know, it's not a bad guess, but it is not the gold khanate, no.
9: Hey, can I just quickly ask, has Greta spoken to you about... I know it's not the place or time to do some limericks for the calendar.
0: You're right, David. Not probably the place or time.
9: No.
0: Yeah, David at Keith knows the answer. So does Jane in Homebush.
9: Yeah.
0: Pat, at the point, your answer is entertaining. I will say that. Trev in Surfers Paradise. Hi, Trev.
10: Oh, hello, Suzanne.
0: Hello. Okay.
10: You're talking to Miss February.

0: Like, it's all right, 8 out of 10. February is not enough.
1: I think March and April have a good vibe.
0: About March?
1: Oh, you don't.
0: What?
1: I like March. I think March sounds good.
0: April's a bit girly. May is, you know, well, that's, you know, it may be something or it may be something else. June. A girl called June, you expect her to be over 75. July. No, nothing. July is nothing. You know, July, August. August. Oh, August.
1: That's where they got it, from Augustus.
0: Know, I would say your listening audience is an august body.
1: I would agree. Now, Trevor, I don't think we need to go through the rest of them because I think the last four, they're not the exciting sounding ones. I mean, I would agree, February, but I'm also into March and April, I think.
0: Oh, well, that's because you're limited.
1: Oh, right, Trev, you can answer this question. What name was given to a Mongol khanate that was established in the 1240s and at its peak extended from Siberia and Central Asia to parts of Eastern Europe, from the Urals to the Danube in the west, and from the Black Sea to the Caspian Sea in the south?
0: You know what, Suzanne, I don't know, but I'll have a guess and say the Golden Triangle.
1: Oh, it's not the Golden Triangle. It is a golden something, but it's not a triangle.
0: Yeah. Look, I'm sorry if I offended you.
1: No, you didn't.
0: I think we're mates.
1: It actually takes a bit to offend me. Thank you. Well done. All right. Thanks, Trev. There goes Mr. February. Who else? Jenny in Glenbrook knows this one too. So does Faye in Eltham. But Ray in the Bay says, try rhyming a love song lyric with February. Yeah, that's a good point. I'm sure somebody could do it. David in Mount Cola. Hello, David.
2: Yeah, hi, Suzanne.
1: Do you have any idea what this Mongol khanate was called?
2: Well, I've heard of the Golden Horde. I'll assume that's what you're after.
1: Yes, it's the Golden Horde. Don't know why they called it the Horde, but that is it.
2: Well, I think a horde of Mongols, you know, does, you know, sound quite apt.
1: And it's H-O-R-D-E, so it's not like it's the horde of gold in the chest. It's a, I don't know what that H-O-R-D-E means.
2: Well, I think horde means a lot of scary people, you know, a big group of scary people. Yeah. Which,
1: well,
2: they were.
1: All right, very apt then. That was question 11. Question 12. All that glitters is not gold is a quote attributed to which historic figure?
2: Was that William Shakespeare?
1: Yes, it was Mr. Shakespeare. Thank you, Dave.
2: You're going to ask me which play. I wasn't sure which play it was from. So,
1: Do you want to have a guess at that? I'll still let you through.
2: All that glitters is not gold. I'll just say the one that always comes up, Hamlet.
1: No, it's from The Merchant of Venice, actually.
2: Okay.
1: Question 13. What's both the name of one of the ships of the First Fleet and a suburb of Adelaide?
2: Okay, so it's got a gold in it. I have seen the names of the ships of the First Fleet. Gold. Isn't there gold? I'll just say the Golden Hind.
1: It's not the Golden Hind. Thanks, David.
2: Okay. Thanks, Suzanne.
1: Bye-bye. Vando's on the road, as usual. Hi, Vando.
3: Of course you've come to me just after William Shakespeare.
1: Yeah.
3: Know, and I was hoping, gee, I hope I don't get this one. I've got no idea. Like, it wouldn't be Elizabeth. It's got to be something with gold, doesn't it?
1: The name of a suburb of Adelaide and a ship of the First Fleet.
3: No, I can't. I will have heard of it, but I can't. No, it totally escapes me at the moment. So, yeah, with that, I will say Arrivederci.
1: Arrivederci to you.
3: Right.
1: Bye, Bando. Bye-bye. Bernadette says it took me

0: A minute to get it, but yes, now you've got it, Bernadette. Karen just wants to know, how do I get hold of one of these calendars when the time comes? Karen, we will tell you, don't worry. It's probably going to be November when we, but we'll probably take orders, get them all done, send them out to you. Should have them by the new year. But look, right now it's all still a bit of a creative work in process, but fear not. We will tell you many times how you'll be able to get this this calendar. Someone says a hoard is your collection of your booty. For some reason, I think I was thinking H-O-A-R-D, but no, that, now I look at it, yes, that does seem correct. Diana's got this. Oh, someone who lives in the suburb of Adelaide in question has the answer. So does Ian from Brulee and Jane from Homebush. Lek in Burra. Hello, Lek.
1: Hello, Suzanne. I wanted to pay my respects to obviously the people of the land that we live on, but also to Libby Gore.
0: Yep.
1: And what a wonderful wonderful thing that she filled in for you. And also that I went to Melbourne a couple of weeks ago to visit my children, and they all listen, and apparently they all listen to me ringing into nightlife in a stupid way.
0: What do you mean? they're not impressed by your performance on the radio, Lek?
1: No, they're just my children say, oh my God, my mother has, I just heard my mother on Nightlife and my friends in Melbourne, which is, it gives a lovely connection to, I've got all these things going through my head, so a lovely connection to my kids in Victoria and my friends in Victoria, plus, Libby's dulcet tones. And
0: I'm glad you enjoyed your time with Libby, Lek. Yeah, it was lovely to have Libby back on the ABC.
1: I had no idea about the answer because I meant to be living in South Australia and I don't know the answer to this one.
0: But you will when you hear it, probably. That doesn't help you though, does it?
1: Norwood. Wait, can I say Norwood?
0: You can say Norwood, but it will not be the correct answer.
1: No, I know it's not.
0: But you've given us an answer, and that is good. Thanks, Lek. Now, Paul took up the challenge of trying to write a love lyric that rhymes with February. Paul says, I met a girl in February while climbing Mount Dromedary. I mean, there have been worse rhymes in history, haven't they? Ian from Brulee is just saying all the streets in the Canberra suburb of Red Hill are named after ships of the First Fleet. Betty's in Dapto. G'day, Betty. How are you doing?
2: I'm doing okay, yes, not too bad.
0: Excellent.
2: Not too bad. I've been lucky enough to, most of the days when we've had sun, I've been able to sit out in the sun and not too bad.
0: Yeah, it's been a beautiful day. It was certainly, I went out to watch my kids' soccer this afternoon. Really nice standing there on the pitch this afternoon with some beautiful sunshine.
2: Yeah, Daddy, you wouldn't think sometimes it's the middle of winter, but that's what Australia's like, you know. We get variations in the weather.
0: Now, our question is, Betty, what's both the name of one of the ships of the First Fleet and a suburb of Adelaide?
2: Well, I don't really know this, but there's one thing I wanted to mention to you. You know how that beautiful song, Fields of Barley?
0: Yes.
2: Well, we used to grow barley and wheat, and you never walk through barley. It's horrible.
0: Yeah. Well, that's what Wendy said her husband was telling her too. Don't go doing anything in the barley. It won't be nice.
2: Wheat's all right, but barley's, it's itchy and it's prickly and it's everything.
0: So if you had to choose, you'd take the wheat field, not the barley field.
2: But I love the song. Yes. It's beautiful.
0: It's nice, isn't it?
2: Beautiful.
0: Okay, now, did you have an answer for us though, Betty?
2: What about Goldstein?
0: No, not Goldstein.
2: Okay.
0: Good guess, Betty, but...
2: I was talking to you, Suzanne. What's happening with the postcard?
0: Do you mean the calendar?
2: Yes.
0: Yes, I think Greta's meant to be in touch with you if she hasn't. I know that you've been having some chats with her. Don't worry, you'll hear from us.
2: Oh, right.
0: Okay.
2: Yeah, she's coming down or sending someone down sometime.
0: I think Greta's going to come down herself.
2: Is she?
0: And take your picture. Yeah, so you'll hear from Greta. All right, thanks. Thanks very much, Betty. Anne in Caulfield, hello.
3: Hi, how are you going?
0: Anne, what's both the name of one of the ships of the First Fleet and a suburb of Adelaide?
3: Okay, I'm not sure if it's a ship from the First Fleet, but I think there's a suburb in Adelaide called Golden Grove.
0: It is Golden Grove. You are correct. And I assume Golden Grove, Adelaide was named after the ship. Interestingly, I found out while doing some research about this that a part of the inner city of Sydney, around kind of, for those of you living at Redfern, Darlington, was originally called Golden Grove after the ship too, but the name then fell out of use. So there used to be two suburbs called Golden Grove. Now there is only one. And question 14. A 6th century BCE leader who's credited with being one of the first leaders to make pure gold and pure silver coins with exact weights and ruled over the kingdom of Lydia gave his name to the phrase as rich as...
3: Would it be Midas?
0: It's not Midas, no.
3: I thought not.
0: Thanks, Anne.
3: Okay. See you. Thank you.
0: Okay, bye. 1-300-800-222 to play our golden-themed history quiz tonight. We could do with a few more people on the lines. 1-300-800-222. Hello, Noel.
4: Hello, Suzanne. Before I attempt this question, you were mentioning before that athletes bite their golden medals. The reason they do that is that they're pressured to by the photographers.
0: Yeah, I assume so too.
4: And I think it might be Croesus or something like that.
0: Yeah, I mean, I say Croesus, but it might be Croesus. C-R-O-E-S-U-S is
4: correct.
0: Yeah, some
4: funny stories about him and his sons and all sorts of problems with currency.
0: Question 15 for you, Noel. The Spanish galleon, the San Jose, was sunk by the British in 1708, carrying what's estimated to be $20 billion in today's money worth of gold, silver, and jewels. Various countries, governments, and tribes have been laying claim to the riches of this galleon for decades, but 300 years later, none of the treasure has been recovered. But which sea is the wreck at the bottom of?
4: Which?
0: Sea.
4: Which sea? I'm thinking somewhere around the Caribbean, but Caribbean Sea?
0: Caribbean is correct, Noel.
4: Oh.
0: Question 16. Discovered in 1893, where would you find the Golden Mile, historically known as the richest square mile of gold mining deposits on Earth? And I'm looking for the name of a town.
4: Kalgoorlie.
0: Kalgoorlie is correct, not? Question 17. Golden syrup became a key part of Anzac biscuit recipes during World War I. It served as a replacement for which product that had become harder to find because of wartime shortages?
4: Golden syrup?
0: No, golden syrup was used to replace which product?
4: Honey?
0: It was not honey.
4: Good night, Suzanne.
0: Good night, Noel. We got up next, Ian in Warimba. Hello, Ian.
5: Hi, Suzanne. How are you?
0: I'm very well indeed.
5: We're always speaking about rabbits and how to get rid of them. Yeah. They should get a book that goes back to the 50s called Year of the Angry Rabbit, of when the CSIRO was told to develop, rabbit controls by using atomic bombs.
0: Oh, gosh.
5: So that didn't go down. But is it replacement sugar? Is that what malate?
0: No, it's not replacing sugar. It's not replacing honey or sugar.
5: Right, yeah. Thank you.
0: Okay, thanks very much, Ian. Has anybody got this one on the SMS? Not thus far, no. Justin in Wodonga is a first-time caller. Hi, Justin.
6: Hello, how are you?
0: I'm doing well, Justin. Now, golden syrup became a key part of Anzac biscuit recipes during World War One. It served as a replacement for which product that had become harder to find because of wartime shortages. And it's not honey and it's not sugar.
6: That's okay. Can I just quickly say something? Thank you.
0: Yes.
6: I would just like to say I love my mother very much. And Wodonga is a beautiful place. You should come there more often, anyone that's listening. And the answer is maple syrup.
0: The answer is not maple syrup.
6: Damn, Justin. I was so sure.
0: Yes.
6: Oh, well.
0: All right.
6: I suppose you can only be a fool for so long.
0: thanks, Justin. Yes, Wodonga, lovely place. Still home of the big rolling pin?
6: Oh, I don't know. I'm actually from Geelong.
0: Pretending to, okay, right. Cameron in South Perth.
7: Good morning.
0: Good morning. What was golden syrup replacing in Anzac biscuits effectively because of a product that had been harder to find because of wartime shortages?
7: Butter.
0: It's not butter.
7: Thank you.
0: Thank you. Now, a few people have cottoned on to this. Ray in the Bay, that is the correct answer. We also have Judith has figured it out too. Annette in Perth has got it. Matt, you're up next. Matt.
8: Matt. Oh, it's me.
0: That is you. Hi.
8: How are you?
0: I'm doing well. Okay.
8: Now,
0: so,
8: is the product molasses?
0: It's not molasses, but I think we've already had that, haven't we? So you can have another guess.
8: Oh, what is brown and sticky and hard to come by in wartime? I don't know. I had all my eggs in the molasses basket, Suzanne.
0: Oh, Matt, you don't know how close you were. Let's talk to Marcus in Brighton East. Marcus.
9: I was going molasses as well.
0: Mm.
9: Never mind.
0: Yeah. Look, I mean, Matt actually, he danced around it actually a little bit or almost through it. Can you think of something else? I mean, everyone's going down the same path here. Maybe you need to consider a different way of approaching this question.
9: I don't know, treacle.
0: It's not treacle, no.
9: Oh, never mind.
0: Thanks very much, Marcus. Yeah, Pat, that's a good one. Pat says, to answer Matt's question, which was what's brown and sticky? A stick. Yes, an oldie but a goodie. Few of you have got it on the SMS now. A few of you. Barbara in Falconbridge. Hey, Barbara.
10: Hi, how are you?
0: Yeah, hi, Barbara. Good. Can you
10: solve? I thought it was treacle, to be honest.
0: No, it's not treacle or molasses or honey or sugar. So I've said Matt almost accidentally got it, and I think everyone needs to stop thinking along the same lines and think in a different way.
10: I don't know that my head's in gear enough for that at the moment. But it's nice to talk to you. I haven't spoken for a few weeks.
0: No, where have you been?
10: Well, I went up to see my daughter in Armidale and I just haven't been that well since I got back.
0: Oh, I'm sorry to hear that, Barbara.
10: But I'm okay now.
0: Okay, thank good, you. Good, good, good. You can ring the quiz, so.
10: Yeah.
0: Yeah. So have you got anything to guess?
10: I'm trying to think. Treacle molasses has been guessed, has it?
0: Yes, treacle, molasses, honey and sugar have all been guessed.
10: Mm. Yeah, my mother used to give me treacle. I suppose she's full of iron or something. But no, I can't come up with anything. Sorry about that.
0: That's okay, Barbara. Thank you.
10: Bye.
0: Bye-bye. Bernadette has figured it out. Joe in Melton and Sherry and Barbie now have got the answer.

0: answer. What about Mario? Hey, Mario.
1: Hello.
0: Hello. So we're on question 17. Golden syrup became a key part of Anzac biscuit recipes during World War One, as it served as a replacement for which product, which had become harder to find because of wartime shortages?
1: I don't know. I thought it was honey. That's what it came out.
0: Yes.
1: So I'll move on. I won't waste time.
0: Okay. Thanks, Mario.
1: Bye-bye.
0: Bye. Who's going to get this answer? Is it going to be Eddie in Geelong?
2: Hello.
0: Eddie. Do you know what this replacement item was?
2: I'm not too sure, but I'm just going to go with the wild guess of simple syrup.
0: No.
2: No.
0: What did you say? Simple syrup?
2: Yeah.
0: I've never heard of it.
2: Yeah, no, that's all right. No.
0: Okay.
2: Yeah, she's in cooking, but thank you.
0: Thanks, Eddie. May's got it now. Michelle in Greensboro, that is it too. Wally in Glenfield.
3: Yes, hello, Suzanne.
0: Hello. What do you think this is?
3: When you said that the other fellow nearly walked through it, I was thinking of eggs and baskets, and then I thought, yes, eggs are golden.
0: Well, it's not so much that they're golden, it's the fact that they acted as a binding agent, which was I know the golden syrup makes it sweet, but that was actually what you really needed the eggs for, to bind it, and that's what the golden syrup does.
3: Well, there you go.
0: So you've got it, Wally.
3: You put one and one together and come up with 11.
0: Yeah. But poor Matt Therrick Wales going, I put all my eggs in the treacle basket or the molasses basket. Oh.
3: Yeah.
0: Okay, we have three questions to go in our golden themed history quiz tonight.
3: Do you have a hard montage at the end of this one?
0: No, not a historical hard montage.
3: You burnt my mind forever last time when I thought that I was going to do a Bradbury, and then you introduced the what was it that I just said?
0: The hard montage.
3: The hard montage, and I thought, oh, there's no way that you can get this.
0: Which one was that? Do you remember?
3: Oh, a long time ago.
0: Okay. We've been doing the hard montage now for, gosh, I've got probably about 4 years' worth of hard montages in the archives now.
3: 4 years ago.
0: Yeah. Okay, question 18. Indian city, known for its golden temple, was the site of a massacre in 1919 in which British troops fired into an unarmed crowd?
3: Yeah, I'm thinking India, South Africa. Oh, I should know this. Oh, I'm thinking Sharpeville is in South Africa, isn't it?
0: Indian city known for its golden temple.
3: This is exactly the sort of stuff that I'd like, and I don't know why. I think you just make me nervous because I'm on the phone and my mind has just shed its brain.
0: I'm sorry, Wally.
3: Have a good night.
0: All right. Okay. Thank you. There is Wally. Here's Dorothy in Pemulwuy. Hey, Dorothy.
4: Oh, hello.
0: Okay, we're on to question 18 now. I want to know which Indian city, known for its golden temple, was the site of a massacre in 1919 in which British troops fired into an unarmed crowd?
4: Oh, I don't know. What's Angkor Wat? I don't know whether it's a city or a...
0: No, it's not Angkor Wat.
4: No.
0: All right. Thanks anyway, Dorothy.
4: Okay.
0: Yeah, Angkor Wat's in Cambodia. Oh, I like the person who just said the hard montage is the highlight of my week. That's very nice. Yes, Lorella. Amanda, either you don't know or your autocorrect has really mangled that answer of yours. Oh, there you go. It was a mangling. Bernadette and Mark and Anne and Annette in Perth and Rosa and Ali in Brisbane have all got it correct. Now, hello, Nicole in Flinders Park.
5: Hello.
0: Which Indian city, known for its golden temple, was the site of a massacre in 1919?
5: Oh, I have no idea. New Delhi.
0: It's not New Delhi. It's So oh, well, we can rule
5: we've
0: that out.
5: We've crossed something off anyway.
0: We have. Thanks, Nicole.
5: Thank you.
0: Helen in Bulwyn North.
6: Yes, I can't think of a single Indian city either. Let's try, I don't know, Karachi.
0: It's not Karachi. Oh, that's unfortunate, Helen. Thank you. We have Ian in Tarramurra. Hello, Ian.
7: How are you, Suzanne?
0: Well, now, you're a first-time caller.
7: I am a virgin, yes.
0: Yes. Do you know the answer to this one?
7: I haven't got the faintest idea.
0: Ah!
7: Look, I'll take a guess at Goa.
0: It's not Goa.
7: Oh, it's okay. Good night. Thanks.
0: Okay. Thanks, Ian. If you know the answer, give me a call. Sally's in Perth.
8: Oh, good evening, Suzanne.
0: Good evening. Do you know what this Indian city with the Golden Temple is?
8: I don't. I was all very excited about the Anzac biscuits and saying to myself in my bedroom, it's eggs. And I thought, Sally, after 8 years of listening, you need to get on the phone. And now I love geography, but I have no idea. I am just going to say Mumbai.
0: It is not Mumbai. You've ruled it out. Thank you for making your first call.
8: It was fun. Thank you.
0: Do it again, Sally. Do it again.
8: I will.
0: Okay. Thanks.
8: Thank you. Bye.
0: Bye. Kate in Yamina Beach.
9: Oh, hey, Suzanne.
0: Hello.
9: Suzanne, can I ask a question? Years ago, I used to ring in. We used to talk about the Titanic.
0: We did.
9: And the latest news that were with your son. How long ago was that?
0: Oh, well, he was obsessed with the Titanic when he was about 3 and 4. So we're talking about kind of 8, 9 years ago.
9: Really?
0: Yeah.
9: I used to ring in and we used to have these discussions. So it must be 5 years, 8, 9 years I've been gone.
0: He's 12 now. So.
9: Story of my life. These kids grow up so quickly. I thought the place, I can't think of the name, it's something like Amarista or some name like.
0: Oh.
9: Amaris, something like.
0: Look,
9: in my head, that something is like AMIR.
0: Look.
9: I'm sorry, it's moving around there somewhere, Suzanne. I'm sorry.
0: Look, that should probably help everyone else. Do know it is the one you're thinking of, but I think we just need to get the name right, probably.
9: Oh, sorry about that, Suzanne.
0: No, you will have helped someone who was thinking, is it that one? Is it that one? It is that one. We just need to know how we say that one. Celia in Geelong.
10: Yes, hello there. It's Amaritza.
0: Yeah. We will pay. No, I've always said it Amritsar, but Amritsar, it's, yeah, let's go for that. Question 19, Celia. Which religion's founding story includes Joseph Smith finding and then translating a text from a set of golden plates?
10: Yes, that's the American one. That's just trying to think. That's the one that all the stars are involved in, and he came down in a rocket. I know it all. Oh dear. I've probably given away far too much for somebody else now. I know that all the film stars are involved. Sorry.
0: No, Celia, I don't think that's.
10: It's not the one, the American one.
0: Oh, I can't say too much, but you're not really on the right track. So we might go have a chat with somebody else. Let's try John in Woodvale. Hello, John.
11: Oh, hello, Suzanne.
0: Hello. John, which religion's founding story includes Joseph Smith finding and then translating a text from a set of golden plates?
11: I think it might be the Church of the Latter-day Saints.
0: Yes, it is. And, you know, the Mormons. So this means that you are within, you're this close to winning this thing. Let's see if we can do it. Okay, John, for the win in our gold-themed history quiz, if I can just find my last bit of paper. There it is. Question 20. The Golden Hind, which someone did mention earlier, was a ship captained by which famous 16th century English explorer and privateer?
11: Francis Drake.
0: Francis Drake is correct. Yeah! Congratulations, John.

0: We'll get you to hang on the line and have a yarn with Lockie, and we'll get you out your fridge magnet.
1: Oh, thank you, Suzanne. It's the first time I've rung you.
0: Oh, you're a first-time caller and you've just won.
1: Well, first time speaking to you, Suzanne.
0: Okay. You ring Phil a bit?
1: Once or twice.
0: Okay. Well, I'm very glad you did, and well done.
1: Oh, thank you.
0: All right. There's John in Woodvale, who is the winner of our golden-themed history quiz tonight. Yeah, so Francis Drake sailed his ship, the Golden Hind, on his circumnavigation of the world between 1577 and 1580. There's actually a reconstruction of it on the south bank of the Thames in London. If you're ever around that area, you can go and have a look at it. Well done. We did it. We got in just in the nick of time. Now, look, nightlifers, so many of you sent in messages about your rabbit recipes, and people had some memories of the olden days and catching rabbits. And unfortunately, we can no longer speak to our reporter in France that we were going to talk to after the latest ABC news. So why don't you share some of your rabbit memories? Maybe you've got some recipes. Maybe you've got some memories about going out rabbit hunting. Maybe you're a farmer and you can talk to us about what the rabbits are like now compared to what they were, you know, back in the days. Well, I guess after the Khaleesi virus came out in 1996, I know that made a huge reduction. What's it been like for you? Give me a call. We'll have a chat after the news. 1300 800 222.
2: ABC News with Andrew Kloupas. The Federal Treasurer has asked Australia's consumer watchdog to increase monitoring of petrol stations for potential price gouging as the cut to the fuel excise ended at midnight. Fuel is expected to rise by at least 16 cents a litre, but there are already reports of fuel prices rising across the country. Jim Chalmers says service stations and suppliers are on notice and face multi-million dollar fines if they break the law. US President Donald Trump has announced that he's cancelled planned strikes against Iran. In a social media post, he said he was holding off, providing a deal was quickly reached. Here's the BBC's Barry McCaffrey.
3: Speculation had been mounting that fighting would escalate after President Trump said on Wednesday the US would hit Iran very hard following an Iranian attack on an American military base in Jordan. Reports in US media said joint attacks with Israel targeting Iran's energy infrastructure were being considered. But last night, President Trump said he was holding fire for now after being asked to do so by Iran and other countries in the region. Iran's foreign minister warned against adventurous action by the United States.
2: Campaigners against family violence say Victoria's femicide toll is not being treated with enough urgency. Sherelle Moody from the Australia Femicide Watch attended a vigil at Clyde North in Melbourne South East for 29-year-old Brooke Stevens, who was allegedly killed by her partner. Ms. Moody says Victoria has recorded the highest femicide toll in Australia this year. She's criticised the Victorian government for what she described as a lack of action and public discussion around violence against women and children.
4: Victoria has got the current highest femicide toll in Australia this year. The state government has not shown any interest in talking about that, and there's been no conversation from the state government. It's almost as though these women and children don't exist.
2: Australia's housing downturn is spreading beyond Sydney and Melbourne, with property values now falling in previously strong markets, including Brisbane and Adelaide. New figures from property data firm Cotality show national home values fell 0.7% in July, the biggest monthly decline since December 2022. Brisbane property prices dropped 0.6%, while Adelaide fell 0.2%. The data suggests the housing slowdown is now being felt across much of the country after recent record highs. Australians with some rare types of incurable brain cancer will now have access to cheaper medication. The drug Voranigo has been listed on the pharmaceutical benefit scheme for the first time and will now cost no more than $25 per script. The Health Minister, Mark Butler, says the listing will save sufferers tens of thousands of dollars a month.
5: Without the listing on the PBS, it would cost as much as $28,000 a month, obviously well beyond the means of most ordinary Australian households. This is truly going to give great new hope to this group of patients dealing with this highly debilitating form of brain cancer.
2: Spanish authorities say most of the 60,000 migrants who flooded into the North African outpost of Ceuta last week have walked back to Morocco. A search is continuing for bodies in the sea near the stretch of beach the migrants had breached days earlier. At least 72 of them have died, including some who drowned and others who were killed in a stampede. The Spanish government delegate to Ceuta, Miguel Angel Perez, says authorities have mobilised extra personnel to deal with the situation.
6: We have gone from 696 agents in the city to 1,042. On Thursday, the armed forces were activated, mobilising 2,000 personnel. We have had almost 3,000 agents working to restore normalcy, and they will remain as long as necessary.
2: Track cyclist Georgia Baker will lead Australia at the closing ceremony of the Commonwealth Games, with the green and gold enjoying a successful final day of competition in Glasgow. In track cycling, Elisa Politis claimed gold in the women's elimination event, with Baker claiming silver to take her medal haul to four. Lee Hoffman continued his successful games with victory in the men's 1,000-metre time trial. You're up to date with the latest from ABC News.
7: Are there any winners in the cost of living crisis? 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
8: Questions. They've never been more important. So the one thing we'll never question is our duty to keep asking. ABC News. Keep asking.
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0: Welcome to another hour here on Nightlife. Thanks to everybody who played the history quiz tonight, whether it was via the SMS or on the phones. Now, we were talking about the Golden Temple of Amritsar, and Amanda texted just to say, I've been to the Golden Temple in northern India. It sits in a pool of water. All the Sikhs wear orange turbans and they cook hundreds of free meals a day. Thank you very much, Amanda, for telling us about that. Look, before we got into the history quiz, I just asked a couple of, you know, has anyone got a rabbit recipe? My goodness, the text line was absolutely overrun by rabbit recipes and rabbit memories. So I thought, why don't we, given that the reporter we were going to speak to in France has been sent out to do her actual job, so she can't talk to us right now. So that why don't we talk rabbit recipes? Maybe you've got some memories of hunting and trapping rabbits when you were younger. Or maybe you're on the land and you can tell us a bit about what the rabbit numbers are like at the moment and maybe what you've seen over the years. Now, where was it yet? Chris had said in the early days, a lot of people ate rabbit, especially during the Depression. That's where the South Sydney Rabbitohs, the NRL team in Sydney, got their name. Yeah, Shah says, I was born in the 60s. I also grew up eating rabbit. Our family always referred to it as underground mutton. And Mary in Box Hill says, Marcella Kazan, who I think must be a chef, has the best and easiest recipe for rabbit served over polenta. Yes, I'm of Italian origin. Yeah, I think you still do find it a bit in Italy these days, don't you? Okay, Ray in Woodbridge, WA, has given us a ring. Hello, Ray.
11: Oh, hi, Suzanne. I just can mention just a couple of things quickly. And first of all, you're talking about recipes. I'm in my 80s and I grew up in, our hometown was Pingerley in Western Australia. And rabbit was often on the menu, but the favourite one was my mum would do what she called a fricassee of rabbit, where she'd brown the rabbit in, she'd dust it with flour and so forth and pepper and salt. And then would brown it in the pan before then she'd dress it up and put it in the oven and bake it, and it was absolutely delicious, and the rabbit was not tough, it would just fall off the bone.
0: Now, Ray, I don't think I've ever tried rabbit. Could you describe the taste

0: of it?
1: Well, it'd be wrong to say it tastes like chicken. I mean, the limbs, to a certain extent, when it's cooked, look like chicken limbs, you know, the legs and so forth. But it's a taste all of its own. And it's like a lot of those gamey things. It's the preparation that makes sure that it doesn't taste too strong or too gamey. And that can be hanging it for a while. And we used to have, in those days, a meat safe where you'd hang your meat in there. And now it's quite sought after to get your meat that's been aged, you know. Anyway, yes, just quickly, with the rabbits, they've fluctuated, and some people ring in and talk about now the rabbit population is again out of control. And the new way to combat is with calcivirus. But when I was in my, I would have been no more than 3 or 4, and I'd go out with my father in the work utility. He was the supervisor engineer on the local roads board, and we also had a farm about 5 miles out east of Pingerley. It's hard to describe, but it's like walking through a heavily populated poultry farm, that you'd be driving along the road and you couldn't help but run over rabbits as they scurried backwards and forwards across the road and out of the bush and back into the bush. And there were brown ones and grey ones and brown and white ones, you know, just unbelievable. And then they developed, the first virus was myxomatosis, which was spread by mosquitoes. And the trick was that the rabbits, when they went into their warrens, their burrows, underground, that's where the mosquitoes were hanging out, and the mosquitoes would bite the rabbits, particularly on their ears, and they'd die from this virus. And so following seeing these hordes of rabbits all rushing around on the paddocks and on the road, the side of the road, then once that was introduced, the myxomatosis, there were dead rabbits everywhere, and, you know, half-dead rabbits.
0: Gosh.
1: It was just unbelievable.
0: And so did you, you saw then a really dramatic drop-off in the numbers as soon as the myxomatosis virus came out?
1: Well, it took some time for it to spread. The interesting thing is that why it doesn't, one of the reasons why it doesn't work now is that a lot of the rabbits now are what you'd call bush rabbits. They don't burrow under the ground as much, and therefore the mosquitoes don't have high enough population to bite. Just quickly, one other point was that my father, being a bit of an inventor, he developed a poison cart, which was a simple device with a wheel, like the old-fashioned iron wheel on a wheelbarrow. And you could hook this onto the back of a tractor, not that there were many of those around then, but behind your horse and dray, or behind your old Ford A utility. And as it drove along, it had a simple plough that created a furrow. And into that, there was a hopper, like a cone, above that furrow, which would pump out measured baits of poison that the rabbits would be attracted to, because they like the disturbed soil.
0: Mm.
1: And that became a big seller for my father until the patent ran out. And I remember that he had passed on when we got our last payment of royalties for this device. And Mum bought a brand new Austin A30, which was pretty good, you know.
0: Oh, wow. That's some, yeah, that's some memories for you, Ray.
1: Yep.
0: Gosh.
1: Yeah.
0: All right. Well, thank you. Thank you so much for the call. And, it sounds like a good recipe, the one that your mum used to cook up.
1: Yes, yes.
0: All right.
1: It's probably in the CWA.
0: Probably is. Thanks very much, Ray. And Brendan in Willara sent an SMS to say, my great-great-grandfather worked on Barwon Park Station when rabbits were set free there on Christmas Day 1859, a day that's gone down in history. Hey, Brendan, thank you very much. What a connection that is. Yeah. I'm just looking at quite a few other people were sending in all sorts of SMSs. about these the rabbits. Yes, Stella's just saying, I remember buying rabbit from the butcher in Melbourne in the 1970s. Tom said, yeah, my father used to call rabbit underground stew, underground chicken, sorry. Back in the 50s, we often had roast or rabbit stew. It was beautiful. Now, Robert in Denver, who's, you know, not got the quite the same Australian problem, but is saying that in the US, the powers that be in all their silliness did away with the coyotes and the foxes that used to control rabbits. Now they're everywhere. Hate them. Says Robert in Denver. Yeah. Oh, my husband regularly shoots 40 in an hour in the local farm near Geelong, says someone. All right, let's talk to Bushy, who's given us a shout. Hello, Bushy.
2: G'day, Suzanne. It's a delight to speak to you. I've never spoken to you before.
0: Oh, it's a delight to speak to you too, Bushy. So you want to talk about the introduction of Khaleesi virus.
2: Yeah, I've always listened to you but never rung before, and I just want to thank you because you've really got your head screwed on, and I think what you do is wonderful. So I don't pee in people's pockets much, but I say it through honesty.
0: Oh, thanks, Bushy. That's very nice of you.
2: I'm in my 70s and I'm a Tasmanian. No two heads. They got lasered off when I come over to the mainland. Nonetheless, it's a Tasmanian joke. Nonetheless, the Khaleesi virus was allegedly accidentally released from King Island.
0: I thought it was Wartang Island off the coast of South Australia, actually, wasn't it?
2: You are right. Actually, Kangaroo Island, wasn't it? Well, off the coast of, sorry, yeah. I do apologise. It was off the coast of South Aussie anyway.
0: Yeah.
2: And it got released through South Australia, and it was actually highly successful. But in saying that, the Tasmanians, in their wisdom, they thought, well, that's a good idea. So we're going to run it down the Midland Highway, which is right down through the guts of Tassie, north to south. And then they run it down the east coast. But what they didn't realise is the rabbits, it knocked them out. Oh, God, it knocked them out. It certainly did. And this is after myxomatosis, by the way, well after. And what actually happened is the Tasmanian devils, they eat anything, dead or alive, and they eat the bone, they eat the lot. And that's how the Tasmanian devils actually got the cancer on their noses to start with and through their body. There was a cancerous tumour that was developed through them. And I said that on the Spirit of Tasmania, oh, God, in the late 80s, early 90s, whatever it may have been. And they used to give demonstrations from the forestry department and what to do, what not to do in Tassie. But, that's what's wiped out the Tassie devils. The only Tassie devils that are actually happening now, pardon me, I'm very sick. The only thing that's happening now with the Tassie Devils, they didn't put it on the west coast, which was a damn good thing, or down the southwest, and they're actually starting to breed up again, which is a good thing. But that Khaleesi virus was a bloody terrible thing. It was allegedly an accident, allegedly spread through South Australia. Then Tasmanian government got hold of it. Put it down the Midland Highways and down the East Coast.
0: Yeah, Bushy, look, I'm sorry. I am just looking this up as you're talking to me about it, and everything I'm looking up seems to be saying that that isn't actually the case and that the Tassie Devil facial tumour doesn't actually relate to Khaleesi virus. So I think we should be careful about talking more about this unless you've perhaps got, you know, a study to point to. I mean, it's true it was first reported, I'm just reading, in 1996, which was the same year. It's true that the Khaleesi virus, I'm fairly sure that's when the Khaleesi virus escaped from Wardang Island. But, Bushy, I think we might not talk about that anymore because, you know, my initial kind of looking into this seems to suggest that there might not actually be a connection. So I don't want to talk further about that unless it's something that I've got some science to back up. So I do apologise for that. Grant in Waterloo, you've got memories of going rabbiting as a kid.
3: I do indeed. And like everything when you're a child, you don't always fully understand when you hear from your older folk about people, what they were doing, and you go out as a youngster. And yeah, I went out on the farm with I've

0: family, friends, and, you know, people who were supposedly out in the bush and used to all that sort of thing. So we went rabbiting one night where, you know, you go out in the back of a ute and you'd have the spotlights. You do it safely. And, you know, I was probably nine or ten. And, you'd spotlight the rabbits and you'd get the guys who had the guns, and they just knew what they were doing, but they'd have the shots of the rabbits. That was the first thing. And you'd have to sit on the back of the ute while they took their shots and it was all safe. And then once they thought they'd had either they'd got the rabbits or they didn't think there was a chance, they'd tell everyone stop shooting. And then you still had the spotlights on and they'd go, okay, you kids go down, take your thing, your sticks, and see if there's any rabbits or if they're there. Make sure you sort of hit them hard over the head just to sort of finish them off in case they need to be finished. And just the irony of it is, especially with your parents, when you don't always think that your dad's always my daddy's my old banded teacher, he wouldn't know much about shooting. Forgetting that he lived out in the bush when he was a young boy and did a lot of rabbiting and all that. But still, you don't make that connection. And then you make the connection later on when you read To Kill a Mockingbird. And you read about the section where the sheriff takes and hands the gun to Atticus Finch and young Jem. Oh, is it Jem? Jem. He's thinking, oh, no, don't give it to him, Mr. the Sheriff, whatever the sheriff's name is. Like, he can't shoot. He's never shot a gun in his life. And then the same, the penny dropped. It's like, oh, shoot, my dad. Oh, sorry about the language there. Oh, my dad can actually quite well shoot. He can. Yeah. Even though he doesn't talk about it, he's got a very good shot, and he outshot those guys because he used to, as a kid, go out rabbiting then with his, my grandfather and all them when they'd pick up, I don't know, 50, 100 a night sort of thing. So it's just the irony of the reality of life actually repeating what you read in the books.
1: Yeah. Hey, Grant, thank you.
0: Thanks for it.
1: I just have a look up some fact sheets about the Tassie Dev facial tumour disease. Yeah, it is in fact caused by a transmissible cancer. And no links with the Khaleesi virus. So, I don't think that's a path that we should be going down. Dane is saying, just 2 weeks ago I found the first Mixo rabbit I've seen since I was a child. I know it's for the best, but very sad to see. Happy to have the tools to knock it off cleanly. What do you mean a Mixo rabbit, Dane? I'm not sure I quite understand what you mean. I mean, one that's been hit by a virus, presumably. Tanya says, when I was little in the 1950s, Mum used to buy rabbits from rabbitos who sold them from the back of trucks up and down Adelaide's suburban streets. Mum's rabbit stew was delicious, says Tanya. Sue says, we ate rabbit, but I always seem to get the bony front legs. Now we live in the Highlands and they're digging up our gardens and lawn. We haven't baited for fear our kelpie or birds would eat the poison. Love to know how to get rid of them. Yes, so it sounds like they really are around everywhere, isn't it? All right, we will actually, let's just talk to Mark in Port Pirie. Mark, your mum used to make rabbit stew too.
2: Yeah, she did, and... she used to get rabbits from the butcher shop and she used to cook and roast rabbit. But it was wasn't too bad, but when you ate it, it had a funny taste in your mouth.
1: Yeah, what was it like?
2: It always had a funny taste in your mouth when you eat roast rabbit. I don't know why. And also she cooked rabbit stew. And she cooked it so well, and when I was a kid, and it was so delicious, she cooked it so good.
1: Yeah. So do you ever still eat rabbit these days, Mark?
2: Oh, no. I haven't had rabbit for a long time.
1: Yeah. All right. Thanks, thanks, Mark. We've got Philip. G'day, Philip.
3: Hello.
1: Hello. What do you want to talk about?
3: You're speaking about the rabbits. I always listen to the ABC. Yeah. I used to shoot rabbits up the Mitter Valley. And there was heaps of them about. Heaps of them. And they're a good feed. They really are.
1: Yeah. How do you cook them?
3: Oh, I just usually just wrapped them in foil and baked them, mate. And they were beautiful. I used to take them to school. Mm. And
1: Are you

0: Took it to school. Wow. It's a cold rabbit.
1: Yeah.
0: Yeah, wow.
1: It ain't sandwiches, Mike. If you cook them right, but I just used to, as I said, wrap them in foil and bake them and take them to school in sandwiches, Mike.
0: Oh, wow. Bit of rabbit sandwich, eh?
1: Yeah, absolutely. The underground mutton, I used to say back in the day.
0: Yeah, we've had a few people talk about the underground mutton. Thanks, Philip. No, I was just questioning the myxomatosis that someone was talking about. I mean, myxomatosis was in the 50s, right? And Khaleesi virus released in 1996. Is myxomatosis itself still doing the rounds along with the Khaleesi virus, or did the mixer die out? I think that's intriguing to wonder if perhaps there's a couple of those old viruses still doing the rounds, although in much less potent kind of doses than they would have been back in the day. All right, everybody, thank you very much. Lots of interesting little rabbit recipes and rabbit memories, clearly for a lot of you hunting rabbits, eating rabbits, worrying about rabbits on the land has very much been a part of your life. So thanks for those memories. Right, we might have another golden song, and then we won't be too far away from introducing Henry Waggons, who's going to have some new music for you. This is The Stranglers and Golden Brown.

Also a bit of love for the Stranglers with Golden Brown on Nightlife on ABC Radio. A final few comments on rabbits. Deb's just saying my mum made rabbit stew with dumplings. Sometimes she

0: Thank you. Well, the question about golden syrup, the answer was eggs. Golden syrup was used as a replacement as a binding agent. So that's why golden syrup ended up being so useful. Oh, and someone else is saying rabbit is in the original paella recipe from the south of Valencia in Spain. We tried it. What a treat. Kitty just says, yes, both myxomatosis and Khaleesi virus are around. A horrible way to cull, says Kitty. Surely there has to be a more humane way. Okay, let's end the rabbit conversation. We'll have some new music with Henry Wagons for you in just a moment.
1: Who will win the AI race? Has gambling become our national sport?
2: Questions. They've never been more important. So the one thing we'll never question is our duty to keep asking. ABC News, keep asking.
1: New music.
0: Henry Wagons is here with you. He's the presenter of the Tower of Song on Double J. He's an amazing muso. He's one of my favourite contributors here on Nightlife to New Music.
3: Oh, Suzanne.
0: How's that for an intro?
3: I'll take that any day of the week.
0: All right. You always have a good story or two to tell. All right, what have you been enjoying lately? What are you bringing us?
3: Well, for those that are fans of the band The Killers, Mr. Brightside, that, you know, indie nightclub floor filler.
0: My husband's just one and only karaoke song.
3: Is that right?
0: Yes.
3: Is it any good, or do you grit your teeth the whole time?
0: I don't want to tell him it's bad because I don't want to discourage him from having the courage to sing.
3: So it's bad.
0: Well.
3: Well, anyway, the lead singer, without throwing a husband under the bus, that just like everyone else in the whole world at the moment, Brandon Flowers, the lead singer of The Killers, is going country. He's announced a brand new country album, and I think it's pretty good. There have been questionable country albums in the recent past. I won't name names, and I should mention that I love Beyoncé's country album. In particular, that's one of the most controversial ones. I think that one's excellent. But I do think Brandon Flowers, The Killers lead singer's country record, sounds pretty good. Like, if you squint, he's kind of got the same vocal register, the same fragility of a kind of Neil Young. He's got a little Glen Campbell in there. He's going a bit trad country. I think this record is cooler than expected. You know, Brandon Flowers does actually come from Las Vegas, so there's a lot of desert landscapes, I imagine, he's looking out onto while he's writing country songs. So I thought I'd, out of a curiosity, bring one of Brandon Flowers' new country songs.
0: All right, and this one is called Paradise.

0: Brandon Flowers, and it is called Paradise. Henry Wagons is bringing you new music tonight. You know, at first, Henry, I thought, oh, that is just too country, but I found myself dancing along by the end, so I don't know what that means.
1: I just think it means it's your husband's new karaoke song.
0: I can assure you it's definitely not.
1: Look, it's got country music has a way, like it or not, of getting your toe tapping, that's for sure.
0: Yes, I will give it that. Okay, next up we have Fountain Lakes. Tell us about Fountain Lakes. This has nothing to do with Kath and Kim, is it?
1: I wish. It sounds like a bad reality show or a you know, suburban shopping centre, but it's actually a duo of two incredible solo acts, Emma Heaney and Jack Tonks. They've created this little indie folk super group that's really making some waves, to the extent they're crossing the waves, they're crossing the oceans, and they've just got themselves an artist's residency in Iceland. Fountain Lakes are about to drop a new EP, and it's full of harmonies, and I'm looking forward to the kind of glacial music and, you know, harmonic influence they're going to get in Iceland. I'm hoping they're going to bump into, you know, Björk at a supermarket in the frozen section, or perhaps, you know, maybe Sigur Rós on a clifftop or something like that. But I think their music's already beautiful, but I can only imagine, you know, the atmosphere and the geology and the impact it'll have on their new writing in Iceland. Have you ever been? I've never been.
0: I have been to Iceland. I spent about 3 weeks there in, 2002. Oh, it was absolutely incredible. And I tell you what, Henry, back then it was pre being as hot as it is now in terms of everyone wants to go there these days. I understand that these days, if you want to go to the Blue Lagoon, which is this sort of incredibly famous, you know, blue warm lagoon that's sort of powered by some of the, I think it's right next to the geothermal power station. I think these days, if you want to go, I've heard, you've kind of got to make sure you've got a ticket, and there's timing. The day I went, there were 3 people in the entire lagoon.
1: You could just hop right in.
0: Absolutely. You could do anything you wanted in the Blue Lagoon. There was no one there. So it was extraordinary. I was there in the middle of summer. The sun didn't actually go down. It kind of appeared that it was going to set, but never did. And then it just rose again.
1: Oh, wow. Well, you probably have a much better idea of what's in store for Fountain Lakes than I do. I can only imagine it'll be very inspirational for a couple of amazing songwriters.
0: All right. Well, let's hear them in their pre-Icelandic phase. This is called Castaway from Fountain Lakes.

0: Henry, that is going straight off your playlist and onto mine. I love that.
1: Yes. How good are they? You can see. I think they're going to take on the world starting from Iceland and working their way down.
0: Yeah, but they are from Melbourne. So
1: they're from Melbourne.
0: So
1: yeah.
0: They obviously, when they called themselves Spoutin' Legs, they were not doing that in a vacuum. There's got to be a Captain Kim nod there.
1: It's got to be. There's got to be, right?
0: Good on them. I think that's beautiful. By the way, Nightlife, as I mentioned, I'm definitely putting that one on my own playlist. If you want a copy of this, the new music playlist that we are playing for you tonight, just SMS me in now, 0467 922 702. I'll send you the Spotify playlist back. I just update it every week with the latest songs from whoever our new person, Henry, is in this case. I take off the person who was on 2 weeks ago, but you'll always find the last couple of weeks of new music on that playlist. And lots of people are requesting the playlist, Henry, every week. So we're sharing the music. Yeah.
1: There's some brainwashing power right here. I like being a little bit of a cultural influence through you, Suzanne.
0: Oh.
1: And of course, don't forget you can tune into Tower of Song on Mondays on Double J too and get a whole bunch more twangy, folky, psychedelic, bluesy, Henry's whim tunes. It's a lot of fun.
0: Okay, just to hang with Henry, which I'm sure is a lot of fun too. Now, Henry, I've heard of this group, the Rolling Stones.
1: up-and-coming bunch of singer-songwriters. Yeah. Did you hear, Mick, of course, turning 83 just a few days ago, and he's still in full flight. I think, this Rolling Stones record that they've put out just this year, it's called Foreign Tongues, is one of the best rock albums of the year. And I don't say that lightly. I'm waiting for a new hero, and I love new music

0: all the time, a new artist. But the Rolling Stones remain, you know, architects of rock, but also music fans. They know what rock and roll is supposed to sound like, and I feel like this record is actually one of their best in a while. I think it harks back to the kind of jangle of the south of France, Exile on Main Street days. So if you like that sort of era of the Rolling Stones, I think you're going to really like this record. It's my personal favorite era, you know, maybe around Sticky Fingers kind of thing as well. It's pretty good stuff from them, and it look, to be honest, it shocks me as much as anyone. They're still in full flight, and it's, you know, inspirational. Are you a Stones fan?
1: Oh, not a big fan. I mean, you know, I know the hits and everything, but I wouldn't say I've ever really got into it.
0: I think you might agree that this, just hearing it as a casual listener and a casual fan, could be mistaken for a song, you know, that comes on the playlist of a greatest hits commercial station. Like it's they're in good form, I think. I'm not quite sure why. I don't know. You know, I think there's something to do with the synergy of the band at the moment. They must be, you know, eating good food and having good chats.
1: Doing core strength to make sure the hips don't fall apart and they can still keep rocking on stage too. All right,
0: exactly.
1: Let's hear Ringing Hollow from the Rolling Stones.

0: The Rolling Stones, and it's called Ringing Hollow from their album Foreign Tongues. Henry Waggons is here bringing you new music. Gosh, we've been everywhere, Henry.
1: Absolutely, it's been everywhere. We've been, yeah, you know, across genres, across age brackets as well, you know,
0: and across countries. I think we've done
1: across countries.
0: I mean, we've even been to Iceland, as you say.
1: Vegas to Iceland to, you know, whichever mansion the Rolling Stones happen to be occupying, from Jamaica through to, you know, the south of France.
0: Mm. Okay, now, but this is the one I'm the most trepidatious about, Henry. It is a cover of Leonard Cohen's famous Blue Raincoat, and as a huge Cohen fan and a huge lover of Famous Blue Raincoat, I hope it's good.
1: It's a tough ask, isn't it?
0: Yeah.
1: I think, though, Leonard Cohen is doing a lot of the heavy lifting no matter who covers him, because those lyrics are always so incredible. You're already half the way there.
0: Agrees.
1: You know, the songs kind of transcend his versions of them because the songs are that good. That said, let's wait and judge ourselves. This one's fresh off the press. Lachlan Bryan, who I often call the gentleman of old country, he is a local, but currently in Scandinavia on tour with artist Hannah Aldridge, who's originally from Muscle Shoals, Alabama. They often play together and on tour together once again, and they've just recorded together, yeah, and taken on this Leonard Cohen classic. Both of them have kind of a dark, gothic tendency towards their twang. This is an interesting collaboration, and I think they do a pretty good job.
0: All right, Nightlifers, let me know what you think. As always, 0467 922 702. Henry, it is always a pleasure. Thank you for this wonderful smorgasbord of new music.
1: Thank you so much, Suzanne. Always a pleasure to chat. I'm looking forward to the next time.
0: There's Henry Waggons. He presents the Tower of Song on Double J. And this is Lachlan Bryan and Hannah Aldridge doing Famous Blue Raincoat.

0: Lachlan Bryan and Hannah Aldridge. It's a cover of Leonard Cohen's famous Blue Raincoat. Peter and Kananara, that's a good version. Gets the chocolates. Different but nice in its own way, says Robin. A couple of people saying Jennifer Warne's version of Famous Blue Raincoat is the absolute unsurpassed leader of that particular pack. Francis Leach, day one. How are you going?
1: Scent of new pencil case and shiny new Barter Scouts on.
0: What did you think of that version of Famous Blue Raincoat?
1: Yes, I look, like you, Leonard Cohen runs deep in my veins. Not too bad.

0: Yeah. I get a bit hung up on the, when I love something, I find it very difficult to pass a cover version. It has to be pretty special to win my heart. But that wasn't half bad. But I'm a harsh judge. I am the tough Russian judge of cover versions.
1: Oh, not half bad. That sounds all right. So, look, what are your plans? What are your plans, Francis? What are you going to do?
0: Oh, no, survive till 6 a.m. and see how it goes. How does that fit in? Yeah. Well, no, it's going to be great. We're going to have look. It's an enormous privilege to be given this opportunity to take the baton from the legendary Trevor Chappell. But we will do our best by starting off with our little four quiz, which is something we started last year. Four topics.
1: So you're going to be quizzing on Monday mornings from now on.
0: Absolutely, mate. Yeah, we get straight into. So that's what we do. Straight into news.
1: Trevor never had a Monday quiz, so
0: whew. Yeah, there you go. I know, revolution is here.
1: Yeah. And his name is Francis Leach.
0: All something right. Like that.
1: All right. Well, you have a great show, Francis. I know everyone is going to make you feel welcome. Thanks for your company this weekend. Catch you next.
2: ABC News with Andrew Kaloupas. Motorists are being warned to watch for higher fuel prices after the federal government's temporary fuel excise relief came to an end at midnight. Here's Francis Dew.
3: Treasurer Jim Chalmers has asked a consumer watchdog to increase its monitoring of petrol retailers amid concerns some service stations may have lifted prices before the change took effect. The remaining 16 cent a litre excise discount expired at midnight. The government says fuel companies face hefty penalties if they're found to be price gouging, while the ACCC will continue closely tracking prices across the country. Industry experts say the full impact may take several days to reach motorists at the bowser because much of the fuel already in service station tanks was bought under the lower excise rate.
2: A former ATO agent has made a new bid to return to Australia to give evidence to the Bondi Royal Commission. Here's Defence and National Security correspondent Tom Lowry.
4: The former agent, known as Marcus, has been seeking to return to Australia from overseas to give evidence to the Bondi Royal Commission. Marcus has resubmitted a visa application after his most recent application was rejected on the grounds authorities did not believe he intended to leave the country when his visa expired. The ABC can also reveal New South Wales police have contacted the former agent about assisting their investigations into last December's terror attack. Solicitors for Marcus have told the ABC he wants to speak to the Royal Commission and police on shore due to security concerns, the sensitivity of the information he intends to provide, and legal protections gained from giving evidence in Australia.
2: Women fleeing abuse are being let down by a lack of housing and support services, according to campaigners against domestic violence. Cheryl Moody from Australian Femicide Watch attended a candlelight vigil in Melbourne's southeast for 29-year-old Brooke Stevens, who was allegedly killed by her partner. She says support services are struggling to meet demand from both victim survivors and perpetrators seeking help. She says long wait times and a shortage of housing options are leaving many women with nowhere to go.
5: Perpetrators are reaching out for support and they're being told there's 6 to 12 month waiting list. That's ridiculous. Women can't get housing. They're living in their cars. They're sleeping in the street. We have Pauline Hanson talking about women just getting up and leaving. How are they supposed to leave when they have nowhere to go?
2: US President Donald Trump says he's ordered American forces to hold off new strikes against Iran, once again claiming a deal to end the war could be close. Is the BBC's Parham Gabadi.
6: Donald Trump's unpredictability is becoming more and more predictable for Iranians. It's usually him issuing a maximalist threat or an ultimatum, then preparing for a major escalation, then cancelling that, saying that he has talked to Saudis or he has talked to Pakistanis, and he holds off the attack. And then after that, he announces that diplomacy can produce a quick fix and a quick deal, which has not materialized so far. This time, he has said that Iranians want a deal. However, Fars News Agency, that is linked to Iran's Revolutionary Guard, cited informed sources, quote-unquote, saying that that is not true and the Strait of Hormuz is going to be closed.
2: Medics in Gaza say at least 15 people have been killed in a second consecutive day of Israeli airstrikes, despite Donald Trump's announcement of a breakthrough in efforts to implement last year's ceasefire agreement. Palestinian authorities say it's the highest daily death toll in weeks. Mr. Trump announced that Hamas had agreed to complete disarmament provided Israel withdrew from Gaza and stopped its attacks. Israel's Energy Minister Eli Cohen, a member of the country's security cabinet, says the government will give Hamas the opportunity to disarm, but he says he's very sceptical that will happen. Australia is enjoying a successful final day of competition at the Commonwealth Games in Glasgow, claiming gold in track cycling and in para bowls. Paracyclist Tara Nayland picked up her second gold of the Games with victory in the women's C5 1,000-metre time trial, setting a world record in the process. That came after Elisa Politis and Lee Hoffman both took gold earlier in the day. Meanwhile, track cyclist Georgia Baker, a winner of four medals in Glasgow, will lead Australia in the closing ceremony later this morning. You're up to date with the latest from ABC News. For more news at any time, you can download the ABC Listen app.
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0: G'day. How are you? Welcome to Monday. What a big moment it is for me, at least. It's taking over from Trevor Chappell, after how many years? Lots of years. Lots of great service from Trev. And now it's my turn to keep you company throughout the mornings. And look, it's a great privilege to do so. And I look forward to getting to know you all really, really well once again. So feel free to give me a call at any stage, 1-300-800-222. 1-300-800-222, or of course the SMS number, which is 0467-922-702. And let's get into it with the four quiz. Now, when I was here last time, I invented this crazy little quiz, which consists of four different topics, three questions in each topic. And if you get three questions of the available 12 right, you go into the win bin for the possibility to win the prize for the night. So why don't we jump straight into it? 1-300-222-774. 1-300-222-774 is the... make sure I've got the right number. See, I've got to get the right number to start with, that's for sure. So let me just make sure that I've got that. Because I don't have that at the moment. So this is what happens when you put the work experience kid in charge of proceedings here. That sometimes goes wrong to start with. But I'm sure Ken Fenner comes into the studio to make sure I've got the right screen happening, and we'll be able to tell you what number to call. You probably know the number anyway, because you've been here before. I have 1-300-800-222. Thank you, Mick. 1-300-800-222 is the number to call, or 0437-774-774. 1-300-222 is the number to give us a call to play the four quiz. We'll get straight into that after Billy Thorpe. Teaching us how to be crazy. ABC Radio Overnight's Francis Leach with you. G'day.

0: 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Thought me in the Aztecs there. Most people that I know think that I'm crazy.
1: This is Overnights with Francis Leach.
0: Good morning to you. We've got our wheels spinning. We're ready to go. 1-300-800-222 is the number to call, or you can SMS as well. 0437-774-774. It's the four quiz, four topics, and they'll be different every night. I'll try and mix it up. I'll try to keep it interesting. There are three questions in each. You answer three questions of the available 12. You go into the win bin. We spin that around at the end and pick out a winner. It should be a lot of fun, but we need you to play. 1-300-800-222 is our number, or 0437-774-774. As we say hello to Tom on the Gold Coast. Oh, no, is it Tweed Heads today? Hello, Tom.
2: Hello.
0: How are you? How's your weekend been?
2: Oh, yeah, not too bad.
0: What have you been doing?
2: Oh, really, not that much. Just taking it easy. The local footy team played away today, so I couldn't watch their game.
0: Who's your local footy team?
2: The Mullumbimby Giants.
0: Uh-huh. Aussie rules or rugby league?
2: Yes, well, being from the far north coast, it's rugby league up here.
0: God's great game. Fair enough. All right. Well, you've got the first question of the four quiz this week. So the four topics that you get to choose from, because you get the pick of the board as our first caller, a question from the week that was, so something from the news of the last week. The colour blue, a question related to the colour blue. A question about Martin Sheen is our third topic, because Martin Sheen, happy birthday, Martin, turns 85 today on the 3rd of August. So the great Martin Sheen. And a geography question, if that's your thing. So which topic would you like to go to first, Tom?
2: Yeah, I'm pretty good at geography. I'll have a go at that.
0: All right, let's do that then. Now, can you tell me, for question one of our quiz today, which two United States states, US states, do not share a border with any other state in the US? Which two states of the United States do not share a border with any other state in the United States?
2: Alaska and Hawaii.
0: Bang, bang, you are correct. Well done. Alaska and Hawaii is the answer to that question. Of course, two remote states from the main body of the United States. Well done. So that's one down. One of three that you could answer. So we've got to move to a different topic now. The week that was, the colour blue, or a question about the great Martin Sheen. What do you want to do?
2: I'll go with Ramon Estevez. Thank you.
0: Well, that was one of the questions, so you've answered it already. Although the world knows it was Martin Sheen, he was born with what surname? Correct. Ramon Antonio Gerardo Estevez is the answer to that question. Obviously a fan, Tom.
2: Big Charlie Sheen fan, more than anything, so yeah.
0: Well, I hope you don't use him as a lifestyle guide, Charlie.
2: Yeah, I've heard a few stories about his wayward ways, should I say.
0: Yes,
2: yeah.
0: Should you say, Charlie? Indeed. Anyway, I think his dad's a bit more of a straight arrow. Okay, so you one question away from being in the win bin here. You've just breezed through the first two. You can choose something from the week that was or the colour blue.
2: I'll go the week that was.
0: Okay. A nationwide test alert sounded on millions of our phones, Australian phones, last week. What is the name of Australia's new emergency warning system?
2: Do you know, we had that. I played trivia last week as a quiz question, and nobody in our team knew it, but that was, because it was a question last week, I remember the answer. Oz Alert.
0: You have just breezed. You've just blown off my doors on the first episode.
2: Yeah, could I say, I don't know. I mean, you're Victorian-based, obviously.
0: That's correct.
2: Yeah, I've seen you on a few episodes of The Offsiders. That's the only reason I sort of know you.
0: There you go. See, they let ugly people on the television too, see?
2: Okay.
0: Good on you, Tom. We've got you in the win bin. So you've answered three in a row. So you bow out at this stage, but we'll choose a winner from anyone else. It might just be you. We'll see how we go. But thank you for being our very first caller on the Four Quiz today.
2: Thank you, Tao.
0: Thanks for your call. 1-300-800-222 is the number to call. 1-300-800-222, as we say hello to Trevor in Croydon Park in New South Wales. How are you, Trev?
3: Well, have you got all night?
0: Well, where do you want to start? You know, in your list of priorities, where do we start?
3: It's for action, sir.
0: Oh, fair enough. All right. What topic would you like to go with? The week that was, the week in news, the colour blue? Could be anything about the colour blue. Martin Sheen, who turned 85 today, or a geography question?
3: A geography question.
0: Fair enough. Here we go. Okay, picture this. You are standing at a place in Australia known as Cameron's Corner. Which three Australian states meet there? Cameron's Corner.
3: Yeah, there are a couple of these corners. And Cameron's, I think, I'm encouraged by the fact that you said states and not states and territories. So I'll go to the one that's New South Wales, Queensland and South Australia.
0: That is correct. That is Cameron's Corner for you. The exact coordinates, in case you want to check it out, 28.9991 degrees south. And 140.993 degrees east. You would be exactly standing at Cameron's Corner, marking the exact spot where Queensland, New South Wales and South Australia meet. Well done, Trevor. That's one down for you. So we need to move on to a different topic in the four quiz. The week that was, the colour blue or the great Martin Sheen?
3: Try blue.
0: The colour blue. Okay. I'm going to ask you this question here. This is a question about one of my favourite all-time television programs. In 1995, long before there was Underbelly, a series was made in Australia which was a world-class crime TV drama called Blue Murder. Now, who played the role of the notorious crooked New South Wales cop Roger Rogerson in the original 1995 version of Blue Murder?
3: As an extra, I was there to see him do it, Richard Roxburgh.
0: You are right. Now we've got a story to tell. Okay, do tell, Trevor. What were you doing on the set of Blue Murder?
3: As I say, it was an extra in a pub scene.
0: Oh, was it the pub fight scene?
3: I think the time I was there, they cut the scene just before the fight actually broke out.
0: Do you remember which Sydney pub that was in? Was it what?
3: I might have actually been the Cauliflower.
0: What a great series. Have you watched it and sort of tried to see yourself in the background in some of the scenes?
3: No, I didn't get to fully see the...
0: Well, Trev, do yourself a favour. Forget about Underbelly or any of those other latter-day crime dramas. This is the motherlode. This is the greatest piece of Australian television ever made, I say. It is just amazing. So you're in it. You know, you might be sort of in that somewhere in a frame there.
3: Yes, this wicked, cruel world won't sit up and take notice.
0: Were you an actor as such, or what were you doing at the time?
3: I've done a course, and at my present age, and with a few physical disabilities now, I have a brilliant career past me.
0: Yep.
3: But then, what I was part of it was...
0: Oh, there you go. All right, mate. Well, you've answered a geography question. You've answered one on the colour blue. So you can choose the week that was or a Martin Sheen question. What do you want?
3: Yes, I'll go Señor Estevez.
0: Okay, this is for you then. Martin Sheen starred as Captain Benjamin Willard in which 1979 Francis Ford Coppola epic?
3: Apocalypse Now.
0: He did.
4: Saigon. I'm still only in Saigon. Every time I think I'm going to wake up back in the jungle. When I was home after my first tour, it was worse. I'd wake up and there'd be nothing. I hardly said a word to my wife until I said yes to a divorce.
0: Oh, wow. That's like the opening scene from the film too, Trev.
3: Which was remarkable how that guy went on to become a very honoured president of the United States.
0: Indeed. What a film, though. Hey, Trev, you're in the wind bin.
3: Yeah. Oh, right. Yes, yes. So we only get three questions.
0: Three questions and you're in. That's it. Well played, my friend.
3: Sorry, how many questions?
0: Three questions from the 12. Three. You go into the wind bin. You've got three from three. In fact, both of our callers this morning have kicked off with three from three. So the standard has been set very, very high by you. Thank you for the call.
3: Thank you, my fellow Google cops. We have to stick together.
0: Good on you, mate. Thanks for playing. 1-300-800-222 is the number to play if you want to. If you want to fire through an answer as well, you can do that on the SMS via 0437-774-774. It's the Four Quiz, Francis Leach here on ABC Radio Overnights across Australia with Glenn in Frankston this morning. Hello, Glenn. How are you going?
5: Hey, Francis. Great to hear your voice on the radio again, mate.
0: Thank you, my friend.
5: It's a pleasure. Of meeting you in the flesh. You're not an ugly man. You're a very handsome man, mate.
0: Thank you, mate.
5: We've got a couple of mutual friends. I won't dob them in, but yeah, you're a good fella.
0: Thank you, brother. I really appreciate it.
5: I've been listening from back in the day.
0: Indeed. Now, what are you doing up at this time of the morning?
5: Trying to do my budget, for instance. And yes, I'm good with other people's money, but no good with my own money.
0: Trying to sort it out?
5: Yeah, and it's looking really good, but my mother's very good at that sort of stuff and does it in pencil. And I always say to her, Mum, why do you do it in pencil? And then she rubs it out very easily. I'm looking at my mess and it looks like a bit of pro art work, not in a good way, if you know what I mean.
0: Well, I hope you can get it to all make sense in the end. Now, we've got four topics still available. The week that was, the colour blue, Martin Sheen, or a geography question. There's still a geography question there for you to answer. Where do you

0: to go first up,
1: Lynn? I'll go Martin Shane, but I feel a bit of pressure because the last two calls were very, very good.
0: Indeed they were, but you can match that too. Now, name the character and the TV show that Martin Sheen is playing here. Have a listen.
2: I don't say homosexuality is an abomination, Mr. President. The Bible does.
3: Yes, it does. Leviticus.
2: 18:22.
3: Chapter and verse. I wanted to ask you a couple of questions while I had you here. I'm interested in selling my youngest daughter into slavery, as sanctioned in Exodus 21:7. She's a Georgetown sophomore, speaks fluent Italian, always cleared the table when it was her turn. What would a good price for her be? While thinking about that, can I ask another? My chief of staff, Leo McGarry, insists on working on the Sabbath. Exodus 35:2 clearly says he should be put to death. Am I morally obligated to kill him myself, or is it okay to call the police? Here's one that's really important, because we've got a lot of sports fans in this town. Touching the skin of a dead pig makes one unclean, Leviticus 11:7. If they promise to wear gloves, can the Washington Redskins still play football? Can Notre Dame? Can West Point?
0: One of the great monologues from television history. Who is he playing, and what show was Martin Sheen in when he delivered that monologue?
1: I wasn't one of those silly people who go to trivia nights quite often. I'm pretty sure he's playing President Josiah Bartlett.
0: Yes. In what show?
1: In The West Wing.
0: It was The West Wing, and Josiah or Jed Bartlett. Well done. One down from one attempt. So the week that was, the colour blue or a geography question next for you, Glenn.
1: I'll go to the geography because my dear last hour education, hold that against me. Hopefully it will help me. It was a fair while ago, but we'll just hopefully get me over the line.
0: Hopefully something's stuck in the grey matter. Here we go. Question for you, a geography question. Think about this. You are standing at the meeting point of Germany, France and Switzerland. So which major river are you looking at?
1: Okay. Don't overthink it, Glenn.
0: Germany, France and Switzerland, major European river. Where are you? What are you seeing?
1: Okay.
0: Which river?
1: I want to say Danube.
0: Oh, no, Glenn, not today, mate, but thank you for playing.
1: Hey, mate, great to have you back on the radio, mate, and I'll speak to you again later.
0: Thank you very much. 1-300-800-222 is the number to call, or 0437-774-774 if you want to send through your SMS as we speak with Betty in Dapto. Hello, Betty.
4: Hello, Nick.
0: It's good to talk to you again. It's Francis here. How are you?
4: Francis, I'm very sorry.
0: That's okay.
4: Francis, I was so pleased when Trevor told me you were going to take his place.
0: Oh, it's a big set of moccasins to fill, but I'm doing my best.
4: Oh, you'll be right.
0: Oh, thank you, Betty. I really appreciate that.
4: You'll be really good.
0: I'll try my best. Now, you'll know the answer to this question. Now, you're standing at the meeting point of Germany, France and Switzerland. Which major European river are you looking at?
4: Would it be the Danube?
0: No, it's not the Danube.
4: You didn't have the Danube,
0: did you? No, it's not the Danube, which is a major European river, but this is a different one. Hey, Betty, we'll talk again, no doubt.
4: You will indeed.
0: Have a good night, or good morning, as it were.
4: Welcome back.
0: Thank you, Betty. Thank you very much. 1-300-800-222 or 0437-774-774 to play the four quiz. We've still got a bunch of questions. We've got two people in the win bin already, but you can join them. Give us a call, 1-300-800-222 or send through your SMS on 0437-774-774. Let's speak with Nigel now. Nigel is with us in Bundaberg in Queensland. Hello, Nigel.
5: G'day, how are you?
0: I am well. Do you know the answer to our geography question?
5: Is it the Rhine?
0: It is the Rhine, the River Rhine. Have you ever been to that part of the world?
5: No, I'd love to, but no, never been.
0: Yeah, it's a beautiful part of the world. I think though, at the moment it feels a bit stressed with the fires, not so much in that part of Europe, but elsewhere on the continent. Well done, you are one from three. You can go to the week that was, a question about the colour blue, or we've got, I think we've done Martin Sheen. Martin's done, so it's the week that was or the colour blue for you. What would you like?
5: Go the week that was.
0: Okay, this is a question from last week. There was a change of leadership in Victoria last week. Who is it that has replaced Jacinta Allen as Premier of the state?
5: Oh, yeah, I'm just going to have to pass, mate. Sorry, I don't know.
0: Good on you, Nigel. That's okay. We'll talk to you again soon, no doubt. Thanks for calling.
5: Thank you. Bye.
0: 1-300-800-222 is the number. As we say, hello, Andy in Hobart. Good morning, Andy.
6: Good morning, Francis.
0: You sound chirpy for a Monday morning, Andy.

0: gemstone gives us the phrase true blue thanks to its deep blue colour? What precious gemstone gives us the phrase true blue thanks to its deep blue colour?
1: A blue sapphire.
0: It is a blue sapphire. You know what? I've actually got a blue sapphire ring.
1: Oh, good.
0: Which makes me look like a bit of a dandy, but I love it. There you go. So, yes, blue sapphire it is. Well done. Now, you've got one more question. You can join our other fellas in the win bin. And we're going to go back to the week that was for you for this one to see if we can do that for you. Now, just from midnight past, just a couple of hours ago, what temporary measure that meant motorists were expecting to pay a little less at the petrol bowser, what temporary measure ended? Last midnight, a temporary tax relief measure ended, meaning motorists are expected to pay more at the petrol bowser when they go to fill their cars up this morning, Andy. What was it that was that has finally been ended by the government?
1: Fuel excise discount.
0: That's right. We'll give you that. Well done, Andy. That is correct. So when you do go get petrol today, unfortunately, it's going to be more than you have been paying for the last few weeks.
1: Yeah.
0: Good on you, mate. Thank you for playing.
1: You're welcome.
0: And we'll talk to you again soon as we speak to Sam and Harvey Bay in WA. Harvey is where? Sam, are you in the northwest? Hello, Sam.
2: Hello.
0: Hello, Sam. How are you?
2: Yeah, good. Thanks. How are you?
0: I'm well. Harvey in WA. Are you on the northwest coast? Or I'm trying to place you geographically and I can't do that. Tell me where you are.
2: You want to know where Harvey is?
0: Yes.
2: It's about 140 k's south of Perth.
0: Oh, there you go, Cassie. You're down that way. Beautiful part of the world. Okay, there's only one more question in the quiz to go for you.
2: Okay.
0: But you can sort of finish with a flourish. If you can tell me this, it's a question about the colour blue, and you've got to be able to tell me about the name of this particular band from 1985 that had a hit song with a song called Blue. Have a listen to this grab. Do you know the name of that band from 1985, Sam?
2: I'm probably wrong, but I'll say the Rolling Stones.
0: It's not the Stones. Good on you, Sam. Thanks for playing, mate.
2: Right. Thank you.
0: Let's speak with Paul, who's on the road in Perth today. Hello, Paul.
3: How are you going, mate?
0: I am well, mate. Do you know the name of the band who had that hit song in 1985 from the UK with a song called Blue?
3: No, I rang in the West Wing.
0: That's okay. You can try again tomorrow night. Thank you for your call. Let's speak to Bob, who's in Greenacre this morning on ABC Radio Overnights. Hello, Bob.
4: G'day, Francis. Look, I was half asleep and I was listening in. I thought you might be interested. I used to be a professional boxer and used to meet Roger Rogerson.
0: Okay, I'm interested.
4: He used to love boxing. He made himself the licensing police, one of two policemen that used to weigh boxers in and then stay at the fights and watch the fights to make sure they didn't get out of control.
0: And, Bob, what weight division were you fighting in?
4: Middleweight.
0: Tough old game. How many bouts did you have?
4: I started training for boxing when I was 5, and from when I was 6, when I had my first fight, to 17, I had 38 amateur fights. And then when I turned 18, I had my first pro fight, and I had 29 professional fights.
0: Jeez, that's a fair record. And how did you go? Did you manage to win a title somewhere?
4: Well, I was the state amateur junior champion for a couple of years.
0: Golden gloves.
4: I don't know. That was a different.
0: Okay.
4: They were different titles.
0: Yes.
4: But I was rated number 4 in the Australian ratings for middleweight in the 1970s. But Roger, I can only say how I found him, and he used to love the boxing, and he used to be there, and he was very enthusiastic.

0: There, no. Well, I'm sure he probably enjoyed the pugilistic arts that that you partook in. I think he had a very different approach to physical violence than you did, Bob.
1: Oh yes, right. I knew everybody knew who it was, but he was a policeman too, so you had to give him some respect. You know,
0: absolutely. Well, it's amazing. So that we've had a number of different Blue Murder connections today. We had someone who called up earlier who was an extra in it, and now you've called us and told us about Roger Rogerson attending your bouts and your fights. How's the body pulled up after all that, Bob, all these years later, after about 45, 50-odd fights?
1: Well, I'm still tied up with boxing. I'm the president of the New South Wales Veteran Boxers Association, but I've got to say to you, I have dementia.
0: Oh, okay.
1: Ballistic dementia. My memory's starting to fade a little.
0: Yeah, fair enough. I understand.
1: I was a member of Actors Equity, and I was in a couple of shows called Glenview High and The Restless Years.
0: Now you're taking me back, The Restless Years. Were you one of the hunks in The Restless Years in that soap opera?
1: No, not really. They were just boxing segments.
0: Segments. Fair enough. I thought you might have been one of these sort of like the soapy stars who got to get the girl in the end.
1: I wish. there was one scene. I was in a movie called The Man from Hong Kong, and we were out at Wanda Sandhills filming, and we're in girls in bikinis and boys in speedos, and there was an accident, and the lead actor fell out of the sky from a glider or a thing, and they postponed the movie for about 6 months.
0: Oh, God. Wow. Not what you want happening to you. Hey, Bob, we're going to get back to the quiz. Do you know the answer to my question? I've come a long way off the beaten path for this. I'll play it to you again. If you can remember the name of this band, they were huge in the mid-80s. So the song was called Blue. Do you remember the name of the band?
1: I remember the band and I remember the song. I liked it, but do you think I can dredge up?
0: Yeah, that's all right. It's been great chatting to you anyway.
1: Likewise, Francis. Thanks,
0: mate. Talk to you again soon. 1-300-800-222. It's our final question in the quiz this morning. We'll get to Kevin, who's out there on the road driving this morning. Hello, Kev. Welcome to ABC Radio Overnights. How are you?
2: Good, thanks. How are you?
0: Which part of the world are you in?
2: Well, I'm driving after work in Melbourne, driving home to Wangaratta. I'm up on the Hume Freeway at the moment.
0: Oh, well, safe driving, a late night finish for you. Do you know the answer to the question about that band that had the hit song Blue in 1985?
2: Not great on it, but I have to say
0: it was the Fine Young Cannibals. I guess it was the distinctive voice of Roland Gift that probably got you across the line there, Kev.
2: Wow, well, I'm quite surprised.
0: Thank you for finishing off our very first four quiz.
2: Oh, good.
0: We'll talk to you again soon. Safe driving. We'll catch you again.
2: All right, thank you. Bye.
0: Thank you to everyone who called to play. And we'll do it again tomorrow morning. And thanks to everyone who sent an SMS through. Thanks to the caveman who's welcoming me to the crazy train, otherwise known as Overnights. Thank you very much, mate. And also to Brett in Maui, who's texted through something likewise. Love to get your SMS messages as well. 0437 774 774. Coming up in a moment, we're going to meet a bloke who's written the complete fishing Bible. If you are someone who enjoys, whether it's freshwater fishing at your local river or getting out for some deep sea fishing, if you get the opportunity, or even just off your local pier, then our next guest, Alistair McGlashan, is going to talk to us about Australia's best fishing. He's now into his sixth edition of his book. So he's updated that, and he's going to talk to us here on ABC Radio Overnights.

0: 36. Out of the UK, that was a group called Olive. Beautiful tune for a Monday morning called You're Not Alone. Thank you to everybody who participated in our very first full quiz of the week, and congratulations to Trevor. One of our early callers, he got all three of his available questions and was in the win bin. He has won the overnight's quiz this morning, so give us a call back, Trev, and we'll make sure that Mick gets your details, and we'll have, I think, the sticker and something in the fridge magnet and something else from underneath Mick's desk we can send to you as well.
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0: Coming in a moment, we will speak with Alistair McGlashan, the complete fishing Bible. Take your calls as well, fishermen and fishwomen. 1-300-800-222. This is Brandon Flowers now. Usually sings up front with the Killers. Different flavour to this one. This is called Plans on ABC Radio Overnights.

0: a little bit country. It's a little bit rock and roll. It is Brandon Flowers. Usually sings with the rock band The Killers, but that's new from him, solo record, and the song Plans. It's ABC Radio Overnight. It's Francis Leach with you. Coming up next hour, also, don't forget, Mick James will join us in studio, as he's been doing with Trev, with Under the Covers, where he chooses a famous song and he tastes the DNA of all the cover versions that have been done, both good, bad, and sometimes scary as well. So we look forward to that with Trev next, with Mick next hour here on ABC Radio Overnights.
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0: Well, fishing is a pastime that so many people are passionate about, and it is something that you do as a kid with your, maybe with your mum or your dad, and that you can pass on to future generations when you get older as well. And it is something that has also been the life's work of our next guest, Alistair McGlashan. Al McGlashan is somebody you might know, fisherman, underwater photographer, TV personality, and the author of the Complete Fishing Bible, which he has now updated to its sixth edition. And he's happy to take your calls as well if you are passionate about fishing. 1-300-800-222 or your SMSs on 0437 774 777.

0: 7:04. Good morning, Al. How are you going?
1: Good morning. I'm still pinching myself that it's made to the sixth edition already. Like, it's just 20 years since I wrote the first version and still going strong.
0: How different is it from the first version?
1: Well, fishing's changed so much, and it's a sport that's sort of, I suppose, impacted by technology and, you know, obviously the environment's changing. So it's one that's in constant change, I think you'd say. So, yeah, it's been amazing how much it changes over the years.
0: And how much has it changed in terms of your awareness about both the environment, the technology available for fishing and the availability of fish stock and all those other competing elements that, you know, you just want to go out and do some fishing, but you have to be mindful of all these other things in this day and age.
1: 100%. Like, I remember fishing as a kid with my dad, you know, like you said earlier, that fishing's an interesting sport because it's something that used to be always you learnt from your family. So very, very family oriented. And today, kids, you know, everyone's working a lot harder these days, you know. Life's a bit tougher, I think, in many cases. And so families don't fish as much as they did before, but kids are mad keen on fishing and they pick a lot of it up from social media now. So which is good and bad, I think. But technology's changed, you know, it's dramatically changed. Obviously the environment and the way we look after fish and how we fish is really, yeah, there's some massive changes there. Some good, some bad, some indifferent, but it's just, you know, and we modify what we do in a good way, I think, to work with it.
0: Yeah, I remember my fond memories of being with my dad and my uncles heading out in Melbourne, in Port Phillip Bay, out of Mortyalloc Creek in a little tinny, yep, going fishing for flathead early on a Saturday or a Sunday morning and, you know, being four or five just in the boat with the men fishing and, you know, trying to reel a couple in. Very, very precious memories. I hope that's still available to young people.
1: Yeah, it is. And it's interesting. I started fishing Port Phillip Bay, but I did down at Safety Beach, down the other side there, so further down on the side, and still same thing, catching with a hand line, you know?
0: Yes, that's like, exactly right. With the
1: yep. And if you look at Port Phillip Bay, for example, now, so when we did it in those days, it was, you know, it was all sand flathead and everyone was trying to target snapper, and snapper were rare and they used to, you know, dredge the bay for scallops. And you look at it now, the bay is full of snapper and sand flathead are actually quite rare.
0: I was going to ask you about
1: the odd one.
0: Yeah, the flathead, because that was the stock standard fish you were after when I was a kid in the 70s. But has it been fished out?
1: No. So this is where it changes. So what's happened is once they stopped dredging the bay, the snapper came back in huge numbers because it didn't suit them, obviously, you know, ploughing it up the bay. It was fine for the flathead, but not for the snapper. So it's sort of reversed, and what's happened is the snapper have increased in numbers and they compete, obviously, with the flathead. So instead of actually being fished out, it's one species has sort of dominated over the other, so there's an imbalance, you know, it's changed around. So now it's snapper that dominate in the bay and flathead have thinned right down. Interestingly, down in Tasmania, sand flathead have been fished down quite heavily, mostly, it seems, by wreck fishing, you know, because they're actually a slow-growing fish. So, yeah, it's interesting to see how it's changed. So now they're trying to stop, you know, reduce fishing for them down there. And you know, whilst in the bay, everyone's mad on snapper fishing and the snapper seem to be pretty healthy at this point in time.
0: 1-300-800-222. If you've got a question for Al, if you do like fishing and you get out there or you want to start, well, you know, you've got to start somewhere. Hand lines is what I was doing in the back of a tinny out of Mortyalloc Creek in Melbourne. 0437 774 774 is also for the SMS line. And this one's from G in Enverloch. He says, good morning. I've seen people bury their catches alive in the sand while they continue fishing. Isn't that cruel? And he wants to ask you that. Is that a practice you're aware of, Al?
1: Yeah, so what he's probably seen there is the guys beach fishing and chasing salmon. And what they do, and it's an old school one, they're not actually alive. They'll have broken their, cut their throats and broken their necks. So they're dead, but they'll still be nervous. And then they stick them upside down the sand and it's to bleed them out. They'll still be kicking, but it's all nerves and stuff like that. So, but these days now, what you do is you'd still process the fish, you'd bleed it, but you'd try and put it on ice straight away. So less so stick it in the sand because, yeah, you want to get them on ice as quick as you can.
0: 1-300-800-222.

0: to if you want to ask Elle a question, or maybe your SMS, 0437 774 774. Somebody's just texted in saying that Trevelli was the prize catch in Port Phillip Bay back in the day. Are they still plentiful?
1: Silver trevally still there. So silver trevally, another slow-growing species, but they're still around. Obviously, they've been sort of, you know, they're competing a bit with the snapper and stuff, but they're still there. We're seeing them. Like, I've moved up to New South Wales and live in Sydney, and ironically, we've been catching them just recently up in the estuaries on vibes. And this is another thing, like you're saying before. So when we were fishing Port Phillip Bay as kids, you know, it's all hand line and bait fishing, and we catch them now using little rubber vibes and light spin outfits on braid lines. So totally different technique that you wouldn't have even thought you'd catch them, you know, in the, you think they'd never eat the lure or anything back in those days. And now they're just a regular. So yeah, completely different style of fishing and catching the same fish.
0: Can I ask you, what's the state of health of freshwater fishing in Australia at the moment? I mean, obviously it would be, it would vary from, you know, state to state and from environment to environment, but just an overall picture of that, given the sort of pressure on waterways and whatnot.
1: Well, there's two parts. So one is the Murray cod has come back massively, and this is a real tribute to wreck anglers that have pushed for it. So you've got, obviously, the Murray Darling's a bit of a, it's a bit of a mess with water rights and, you know, increase. We need more food because there are more people, but we don't have more water. So there's more demand on a system that isn't changing. It's still the same system. But the Murray cod, which used to be commercially fished, and they used to give it a really hard time, you know, in the rivers and stuff and drum nets and gill nets and everything. They're not commercially fished. They're only purely a recreational species now. And they've brought in line with Victoria and New South Wales with a minimum and a maximum size limit. So it's called a slot limit, because the biggest fish, which used to be the trophy that, you know, as kids you'd see them all hung up on the clothesline, all these great big Murray cod. Now you have to let all the big ones go, because they're not only the bigger fish, their survival rate's really good, but also genetically they're more important because they've obviously got older and smarter. So that's the ones you want breeding. You know, and of course that the bigger ones so they can breed better. And yeah, so the health of them's really good. I mean, a lot of the other target species are unfortunately introduced, like trout and things like that, so they have an impact on the system. But yeah, yellow belly are pretty good. But our water management, there's still a bit of work to be done there. So yeah, it's an interesting one.
0: And those introduced species haven't won the battle yet, then haven't overwhelmed our native species in our fresh waterways?
1: Carp are doing a pretty good job now. Yeah. Years and years ago, they were going to bring in a virus to impact them, which, it's an interesting one. The carp virus was only going to impact carp, but it ended up getting knocked on the head. And that was during the drought years, which is the best time. So carp breed when it's flooding. So that's what they need. So in times of drought is when you want to hit them as hard as you can, because they can't, you know, their numbers are down. But their biomass is a real issue, and they're going up at the moment. So, yeah, we've got some real, barriers there to work with. And at the moment, I don't see anything positive out of that. I think at one stage they're estimating it was up to sort of 80-90%, and don't quote me on it, but that high of a Murray Darling basin was carp. But
0: which is pretty dispiriting as a fisher person, isn't it? If you want to get out there and catch a Murray cod and you know, just sort of swimming it through oceans of carp, which is not what you want to haul in.
1: No, and it is a hard one. The big thing that can swap that round is now with those bigger cod, which are an incredibly aggressive species. I've had one in a fish tank for years and years, and yeah, you don't want to be on the receiving end of them. The more big cod that are coming back, and metre plus cod are now, I wouldn't say really common, but they're relatively common now. They give the carp and pretty much any smaller fish a really hard time. So this is where that balance can swap back around in the positive. But with irrigation and all these other things, yeah, the carp really excel off that. But we need that for food, and you know, it's all these things that we need. But definitely carp is something that we probably have to keep addressing.
0: All right, mate, we're going to talk to you again on the other side of the news, which is great. We're glad to have you with us, Al McGlashan, fisherman, and also the author of the Complete Fishing Bible with the Sea on ABC Radio Overnights. We'll catch up with him after the news.
2: When you need the details.
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6: ABC News with Andrew Kaloupas. Service stations and fuel supplies are coming under scrutiny with the end of the discounted fuel excise. The 16 cent a litre discount ended at midnight with petrol prices set to rise. Treasurer Jim Chalmers says he's asked the ACCC to watch out for price gouging by service stations amid reports that some outlets had already lifted bows of prices. He says any price increase that can't be explained will face scrutiny and that service stations and fuel suppliers could be fined millions of dollars if they're found to have broken the law. Iran's defense minister says it continues to stay alert, despite U.S. President Donald Trump's announcement that he's called off new strikes, claiming the outline of a peace deal has been agreed. Here's Nick Palmiter.
7: President Trump's late-night social media post claims Washington's Middle Eastern allies have reached the parameters of a deal to end the five-month-old war. It's something he's announced on several occasions since the US and Israel attacked Iran at the end of February, only for things to unravel and fighting to resume. Iran's defense minister, Majid Ibn al-Reza, says the country is neither surprised nor passive following Mr. Trump's announcement, and that it continues to remain alert in the face of concrete threats from the US. Officials involved in mediation efforts say no deal has been reached yet, but the talks are ongoing.
6: Hundreds of people have gathered at a candlelight vigil to mourn 29-year-old mother, allegedly killed by her partner in Melbourne's southeast. Brooke Stevens was critically injured a week ago at Clyde North and died in hospital. 32-year-old Jordan Turney has been charged with her murder. At Sunday night's vigil, a relative of Miss Stevens, Kellyanne Faulkner, said her death had deeply affected the entire family.
8: I think that majority of the family is still in shock that this has happened and has really shaken the whole entire family. We're a very large family and we've all come together, which has been lovely, but I think at the end of the day, it shouldn't have happened. This never should happen.
6: Two people have been killed after two firefighting helicopters collided in mid-air while battling a wind-driven wildfire west of Athens, with one aircraft sent crashing to the ground. Authorities say two crew members were recovered alive after the collision, but two others, a Greek and a Danish national, died. Strong winds have driven flames deeper into the Athens region and forced fresh evacuations. Elsewhere in Europe, French firefighters are still working to ensure a massive fire near the city of Bordeaux remains contained, while Spain's major fires have stopped advancing. Pakistani authorities say at least 14 people have died in a suicide bombing in the country's northwest, with at least four police officers among those killed. The BBC's Ambarasan Itharajan reports.
9: The blast took place at a busy intersection near a police station during a public demonstration against the recent wave of militant attacks in Pakistan's Swat Valley. Some of those injured are said to be in critical condition. No group has admitted responsibility yet. There has been a surge of violence in Khyber Pakhtunkhwa province, where Islamist militants have been targeting the security forces. The military says more than 800 security personnel and civilians have been killed so far this year.
6: Experts say Australia may be entering the next phase of the H5 bird flu outbreak after dozens of dead and sick birds were found on a South Australian island. Here's Francis Dew.
10: Authorities are investigating after more than 80 dead and sick birds were found at Bodan Rocks near Cape Jaffa. It comes after local transmission of H5 bird flu was confirmed between greater crested terns in South Australia. Australia has 54 confirmed H5 cases, with 40 of them in South Australia. BirdLife Australia's Sean Dooley says officials had been dreading signs of mass mortality. There have been no detections in poultry or livestock. Federal Health Minister Mark Butler says the government is concerned about the increase in cases, but is prepared to manage the impact.
6: Australia has concluded the Commonwealth Games with 70 gold medals after 10 days of competition in Glasgow. Cyclists Tara Nayland and Elisa Politis and Lee Hoffman all claimed gold on the final day at the Velodrome, while Australia's men's and women's pairs triumphed at the Para Bowls. At 76 years of age, bowler

0: Louise Hoskin became the oldest medalist in Games history. Cyclist Georgia Baker has been named Australian flag bearer for the closing ceremony later this morning. ABC News.
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11: Good morning. It's 3:05 on the East Coast, 3:25 in the Northern Territory and South Australia, and it's 1:06 in Perth. Hope you're well. We're with Al McGlashan, talking fishing. Al is a legend when it comes to fishing. He's an underwater photographer, fisherman, TV personality, and the author of the book, The Complete Fishing Bible, up to version number 6. The 6th edition's just hit the shelves, and he's happy to take your calls as well, or your SMS messages, and talk to us. I'd love to hear your fishing stories, your first-time fishing stories, because they're so connected to family and childhood often. 1-300-800-222 or SMS 0437-774-774 if you just want to send a text through. And Al, we've got a couple of text messages coming through from Robin. We grew up on redfin. Nice, sweet fish is redfin. Where would you find redfin, Al?
12: Well, redfin are actually an imported species, so you're not meant to put them back in the water, which is a great thing because, unlike carp, they're really good eating. And you can catch them pretty much throughout the Murray-Darling Basin, so anywhere throughout the southeast. And most dams and spoiler rivers also have them, and you can get them in big numbers. Places like Lake Oberon there is just absolutely full of them. And it's a species, if you want to go and catch heaps, you're allowed to catch as many as you want, and they're actually, for freshwater fish, really, really good eating.
11: So win-win, get rid of the invasive species and have something to take home to eat.
12: Absolutely, yeah, and it's great because, you know, a lot of freshwater species, even Murray cod and that, can be a bit how you going when it comes to the table qualities, but redfin, sensational.
11: Another one.
12: So, yeah, it's definitely win-win.
11: Another SMS that someone sent through, Al, is garfish were easy to catch and flathead were when the Spirit of Tasmania pulled into the Prince's Pier. So, obviously, the boat was doing something to the waters to attract the flathead.
12: Yeah, probably stirring it up with the big props there, you know, and so all the little shrimps and, you know, the food sources there floating up got kicked up and stirred up a bit, so they came in and raced around and eaten it and sort of, you know, got a free feed. And that's where fish have really adapted to mankind, I suppose, because we've encroached pretty heavily on their world. And so some species have just absolutely dominated, like the brim, you know, the black brim down south or the yellowfin brim on the east coast. All the structure and everything that we put in with wharves and piers and, you know, marker buoys and all that sort of stuff, navigation aids, has absolutely been perfect for them, and they've excelled in it. And now they're, you know, thick as they ever have been, and they can handle pollution. Like places like Sydney Harbour obviously have, you know, increasing issues with pollution as populations continue to increase. And some fish like that have absolutely excelled in it. So others haven't done so well, but yeah, some have really, really sort of taken advantage of it.
11: 1-300-800-222. If you've got a question for Al McGlashan, talking fishing, his 6th edition of The Complete Fishing Bible in bookshops as we speak. Hey, Al, what about for those who are a bit more adventurous, and I'm sure you are, and I know you are because I've seen you on the telly, deep water fishing, if you want to go offshore and do some of that, what's the health and what's the state of play for those serious people who like to get out in deep blue water, go fishing?
12: Well, it's an interesting one. So you've got your pelagics, which are obviously the surface-dwelling fish, which are marlin and tuna, which have done, their numbers are okay. They're not, we're able to monitor them relatively well. And they

0: do DNA sort of testing now to see what numbers are like. So particularly southern bluefin tuna has come back. So as a kid, they didn't exist. You know, my old man told me stories of catching with the heads at Port Phillip Bay and I never saw them. But through good management and good research, understanding the fish, they're now massively popular and they've been taken off the endangered list because they've rolled over 20%, you know, biomass that's come back. And yeah, now they're really popular. But the one that we've been enjoying, which is, and this is interesting because this is because of technology, we've never been able to fish the deep. So not fishing on the surface, fishing down at deep, chasing broadbill swordfish, which are a type of billfish that live basically in a life of darkness down the deep and only come up during the night. But we're catching them during the day, but we're fishing for them at 600 metres. Like, it's, I would never imagine being able to do it as a kid. And it's simple things like when we were kids, it was all monofilament lines. And now we've got braided lines, which have no stretch. So all of a sudden you can fish these deeper waters and catch these fish. And
1: 600 metres, Al.
0: 600 metres. And you know what they do? As soon as you hook up, they come straight to the surface. So you hook up and you think, oh, I haven't got a fish on. It's like, yeah, he's coming up. And they literally come up straight to the boat. And we're talking, you know, the biggest one we've caught is almost 300 kilos. And it went straight to the boat, literally from 600 metres. And we did some research early in the piece because we're a bit worried about the, you know, obviously a lot of fish you pull out of the deep, they stuff at barotrauma and stuff like that. And if we're letting them go, like, they're beautiful eating, but if you want to let them go, you don't want to let fish go if they swim away and die. You want them to, you know, you want it to be, you know, swim and live through the process. Whilst these things... Nope. So we ended up getting some satellite tags and we did it when we filmed Fish Forever and did it ourselves because, you know, there wasn't enough science or sort of enough, the government wouldn't put any money into it. And we had 100% survival. So they're coming up, but they actually do it every day. They do this vertical migration through the water. So, and it's exciting fishing because we're still really learning. So a lot of other species, we're pretty good at catching them. We know how to do it. But with swordfish, we've got no idea what we're doing, so we're right at the start of, you know, still learning and, you know, exploring how to do it and catching these amazing fish.
1: Al McGlashan's with us. He's the author of The Complete Fishing Bible, the sixth edition, which is out now. Can I just ask you, Al, about, for those of us who've never deep sea fish like that at 600 metre depth, what's it like fighting a fish that big?
0: Amazing. It's bloody hard work, to be honest with you. But, and what people think is it's a strength, so it's, but it's not. It's outsmarting the fish. So fish will do a certain thing, and what you want to do is they'll get settled once they're doing it and then they don't change. So that just puts pressure on the angler and not the fish. So you need to keep, I suppose, changing up what you do to keep rattling the fish, to keep changing them around to get them to the boat. And we use circle hook. So it's an important thing. People think that, you know, it's impacting what fish are feeling. It's not pain with a circle hook because in their mouths it's bony and they eat spiky things all the time. So that's part of naturally what they do. What they feel, it's like a puppy on a lead, is the pressure. So all your life you've just swum around. Then all of a sudden you're being pulled in a certain direction. That's what they don't understand. So it's not hurting them initially. Now, if you use J-hooks or something like that and hook them down the throat or something, that isn't as good for the fish. But with a circle which pins them in the jaw, they don't understand. So you need to outsmart them and bring them up. And they'll quite often come to the boat to have a look. And we're doing it. Yeah, you know, we do a lot with obviously marlin fishing as well. And we let them all go and making sure they live. But getting one of these beautiful big fish and getting it by the boat and seeing them, and they look straight at you. Like, it's amazing with a big fish. Look at you. And then you unhook them, let them swim off. And, you know, that... It's funny, one of the swordfish we satellite tagged 4 months later was caught on a commercial boat, and some people carry on about it, go, oh, that's terrible. It's like, no, that fish, it shows that it didn't have an impact on him at all. He was straight back into feeding. He didn't learn very well because he went and ate another bait within 4 months. But it shows that, you know, they're surviving through it and just going straight back to what they do. And, yeah, it's really interesting. And we're trying to put as much time into it at the moment, learning about swordfish, because as new fisheries evolve and technology is constantly improving, we could be impacting on those fish. But if we don't understand it, we can't look after it. So we push really heavily. And part of the motivation for things, behind things like the Complete Fishing Bible, you know, with the imagery is to inspire people to go fishing, but to appreciate it and understand it so that we look after it. So if there's certain species that don't release well and you want to catch two or three or whatever you want, you know, within the bag limit to eat, but then you stop fishing for them, don't do catch and release. So deep water fish like, you know, gemfish or, you know, these sort of things that come up from the deep water, for example, they don't survive. So as soon as you've caught them, you can't let them go. You can throw them back over the side, but it's not going to help. So you just stop fishing for them and move on and do something else.
1: We've got an SMS through from Evan in Foster. He wants to know, King George Whiting and flounder, best bait and best areas to go looking for them, Al?
0: Well, King George, obviously down in Victoria and South Australia, absolutely amazing fish. We used to go and catch them with fresh mussels. So we go and get the mussels off a little rope, one of our mooring ropes down there in Port Albert. Yeah, fresh baits like that. They love all those sort of things like shrimp as well, bass yabbies, pippies. They love pippies. Flounder, so flounder vary a bit. Down south, they're really hard to catch, which are the greenback flounder, I think they're called down there. You catch a few on shrimp and, you know, they're like live baits like that. But up on the east coast, you get, I think it's a large tooth flounder we get along up in here in New South Wales. And, yeah, you'll catch them on plastics and vibes as well. So obviously they're ambush hunters. So they just sit there and you've just got to work them. And as I was saying before, when we're talking about vibes, great. They absolutely love vibes because they're a lure that bounces across the bottom. So it perfectly imitates a wounded bait fish. And, yeah, flounder will nail it as it goes past.
1: Al McGlashan's with us. His latest edition of the Complete Fishing Bible is out. You've probably seen him on the telly, and also you might catch some of his underwater photography too. Might talk to him about that in a moment. Francis Leach here on ABC Radio Overnight. So we're happy to take your SMSs and your calls. 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
1: I'm really enjoying my conversation with Al McGlashan, talking fishing, talking about his latest edition of the Fishing Bible, which has just been released. Al, there's so much to think about in fishing these days. It's not just grabbing a line and going. The education of people who are fishing is something that fascinates me, because just listening to you at the moment and talking about all the responsibility that people fishing have and the mindfulness they have about what their impact is both on fish stocks and the environment, it would come a long way.
0: Oh, it's amazing. Well, I remember as a kid when we first started chasing, you know, marlin, tuna, we'd catch a big tuna, for example, and put it in the boat and keep fishing all day, take it home, cut it up and go, yeah, it tastes pretty average, to put it bluntly. And we learned, and this was an interesting thing, we worked in with commercial fishers, which were taught by the Japanese initially, that so tuna, yellowfin and bluefin are both endothermic, which means they're partially warm-blooded, so they're not just cold-blooded. So when they swim around, they heat up. And, of course, when you catch them, they fight, obviously, so they heat up. And when they're on the deck, they cook internally. So once you obviously dispatched it, the meat heats up. So you have to process the fish literally within 5 minutes of catching it. So that's gutting and gilling it, going through the process and, you know, and packing it with ice. And the meat is now sensational. And it's interesting to see that we just didn't know. We had no idea how to do it. So you get taught. And fishermen, I've got to say, as a whole, are really big on learning. Like, so if they get taught, whether it be environmental issues, better ways of processing fish, better ways of catching fish, as a whole, they really do a good thing. And they don't get a good name in this country with, you know, they seem to, environmentalists, fishermen, commercial, rec, all seem to fight when we all want the same thing. We all want lots of fish. So it's a no-brainer. We just got to, I mean, there's just a few, there's obviously a few bad eggs and then you got to weed out, but everyone wants the same thing as a whole. So, yeah, education and lots of research. We've dropped right back in this country on research. We need lots of research so we understand, particularly now, like you're saying before, we're seeing changes in the ocean. And our species are turning up at different times when they never did beforehand. obviously it's getting warmer out there. I mean, we had a whale shark off Sydney, I think it was last year in May.
1: Wow, that's crazy, shark. Isn't it?
0: They're not meant to. You see the odd one January, February when the water, you know, that 24, 25 degree water's there, but not in May. Like, that's just ridiculous. So, yeah, it shows the currents are changing.
1: They are indeed. Vando's giving us a call. You can too. 1-300-800-222. He's got a question for Al McGlashan. Hi, Vando.
3: Yeah, morning, Francis. Morning, Al. I worked with an old fella a few years ago. He's an old curry fella. But yeah, he put me onto chicken breasts as a bait. Have you tried that, Al?
0: Certainly have, and it works really well for brim.
3: But you know,
0: yeah, and you know one other species that chicken nuggets work really well for? Murray cod. Bloody Murray cod. Would you believe it? Like, it's just...
3: Right. Yeah.
1: So the Murray cod likes a chicken nugget. Is that what you're saying?
0: Yep, chicken nuggets. I thought it was a joke. Like, I honestly thought it was a joke. And they're going, oh, no, they love it. And I'm going, what are you talking about? And they were saying down at Wagga that they were selling out of chicken nuggets at the at KFC or one of the chicken shops, and it was for people going fishing. And it was legit as...
3: I found that, yeah, just a chicken breast, it just stays on the bait so much. Oh, look, squid will hold onto a bait good, but prawns and stuff are notorious for, you know, getting sucked off or whatever.
0: Yeah.
1: And where do you like to go?
0: All the time.
1: Where do you go fishing, Vando? Where's your chosen spots?
3: Oh, look, it's on the south coast. I live on the north coast, Francis, but when I go and see my kid's mum, she's big into it, and I put her onto the chicken, and, yeah, she's mad salmon chaser. You know, and you just say, anyway, we'll go off the rocks down there, south of Ulladulla, and there you go.
1: Excellent. Good on you, Vando. Thanks for sharing.
3: No worries. Good on you.
1: 1-300-800-222. Al McGlashan's with us talking fishing. And Al, in terms of somebody who wants to start, is there still value in doing the timeless thing of going down to your local jetty and/or pier and taking a fishing rod and just trying your luck?
0: Absolutely. But I think now, so when we fished as kids, it was what we caught, you know, and now we're much more target specific. It has changed too that we've got a lot more regulations. You can fish here, you can't fish there. So that makes it hard, which especially for kids that should just go for fish, you know. But yeah, now with so much information, they can look at it and go, I'm going to go down to the wharf and chase, you know, brim, or I'm going to try and catch a flatty. So we're more target specific. So I think it's really important if you want to take up fishing, is to do a bit of research, reading, obviously buy the book and all those sort of things, and go, okay, flathead, oh, the incoming tide, yep, they're going to be on those sand flats. Now, that little pier that I was going to fish off, actually better to walk the flats just downstream of it or something like that, so that, yeah.
1: So you turn it into something of a bit of a mystery adventure. This is how we do this. You've got to sort of unravel the mystery to get to where the fish are and how to... That's a corner. Turn it into a bit of a game. It becomes a lot more fun.
0: Yeah, and it's also observation. So the other day, Ords and I were cruising down the river, and so instead of going offshore fishing, we got our small little bar crusher there. So we just cruised around and fished the bays and, you know, using vibes, a little plastic. So we're running down the river and a bunch of birds, seagulls sitting on the bank, and a lot of people just drive straight past it, pulled straight up, because what they were doing was all the salmon and tailor and all that, what they do is they push the prawns up against the bank, and that's where they get trapped, so they can really give them a hard time. And what you do is you get a bunch of seagulls sitting on the bank looking in the water, and they're just waiting for the pelagics and the predators to all push the bait back in. So we swung into this little bay, and when you get those sort of scenarios, all the bottom fish like brim, dewies, flatties are also exploiting the situation. So when the bait's getting hammered, everyone gets involved. And it was all because of a couple of seagulls, or there were a fair few of them, standing there looking at the water, and people just go, oh, they're standing around, and go, nope, they're actually looking, there's something about to happen. We pull up and explodes up, and there's fish blowing up, and poor prawns getting chewed, like it was, yeah.
1: All happening.
0: And we end up catching a heap of fish, and you catch a real variety too.
1: Yeah, before I let you go, I've got to know, everyone has their, I guess every person who fishes has their sort of Ernest Hemingway inside them, the fish that gets away, the sort of the big one that's out there. What is it for you? What's the holy grail of fish that you want to one day wrestle with and win a battle with?
0: Well, it changes at the moment, but the new one that's turned up for us here in Australia is the Pacific bluefin. So we get the southern bluefin. So there's three species, the southern, the Pacific, and obviously Atlantic, which is over the other side of the world. But the Pacific bluefin have come back in numbers, and No one's caught one recreationally out. Look, the longliners catch them. We don't know how to do it at the moment. But my next aim is, first it was swordfish, so we've ticked that box pretty well at the moment. But the next one is to try and catch a Pacific bluefin.
1: How big are they, Al?
0: Well, they grow up to about 350, 400 kilos. So they average about 150 to 250 kilos. They're sort of, 300 to 500, 600 pounds in Australian waters. So
1: you'd be harnessed in your seat with that, wouldn't you?
0: Oh, no, we'll do it stand up. Hopefully I get my young fella to actually do the winding. I just want to be there for it. I don't want to actually wind it in anymore. I just want to catch it, be a part of the capture, and so you can get one of those.
1: Oh, there's something to hang on to. A couple of messages coming through for you as well from Frank in Brisbane. He says, I have used chicken thighs at Holding and better than breast for bait, marinated in the juice from a can of tuna. So he's putting some work into his bait
0: level
1: there.
0: Yeah, that's next level. But that's it. These things, and this is stuff that fishing is one of those sports you never, ever can master. You always keep learning. And every time you think you're good at it, you get out and you pretty much get slapped in the face by a wet fish sometimes because you sit there just going, I thought I had this wide, you know, this is when I was going to catch him, and you don't. So that's one of the beauties. You just never stop learning.
1: And this one on the our increasing knowledge of the diet of the Murray cod from Erin at Blackbutt. I've caught Murray cod on dim sim sausages, bits of chops and steak and potato cakes. The Murray cod has obviously got a junk food problem.
0: Yeah, I've said they're garbage guts, but that's ridiculous. They're just eating everything. Yeah, I think they'll eat anything, those fish.
1: Yeah, fair enough. And just a message for you. I just wanted to thank Al McGlashan for his fishing show and remaining true to the sport. We'll be sure to find his new book. So that's somebody who's a big fan of your work, Al. It is the 6th edition of your fishing Bible, and an up-to-date version has hit the shops now. Are you working on a TV project at the moment, Al?
0: Yep, so Fish Forever, we're up to season 4, which obviously before that had Fishing with Baits, which was just a fishing show, but Ords and I did it, Fish Forever, which was really about that, teaching people to appreciate, you know, about satellite tagging, about the environment and looking after it, and because fishermen are really good custodians of the water, I think. They're really keen on it, and they probably don't get all the credit due to them for it. And we did this show to show what fishermen are like, because you're literally the front line, because you're out in the water, so you see these changes. So it's an asset that really should be better utilised, that, you know, we see things changing. It's like, oh, hang on, something's not right there. And, you know, as we're saying with the oceans, everything's changing a bit now, and, you know, pollution and these sort of issues. So fishermen are a great one. So, yeah, we've been working on that, and which is sort of a tribute to fishing and the environment, I suppose.
1: And we can catch you on TikTok as well with the hashtag FishTalk.
0: Yeah, I might have to start on that one.
1: That's where you need to
0: be. I've never been as good with FishTalk. It's been, or TikTok, it's just a slow one for me, but I'm getting older these days. So.
1: Yeah, join the crew, mate. Hey, look, it's been great talking to you, and we hope to do it again soon.
0: Absolutely, Francis, anytime.
1: Al McGlashan there. His latest edition of the Complete Fishing Bible. It's 6th edition now out. And, of course, you can catch him, I think he's on Netflix, in a show called Fishing with Mates. If you are somebody who wants to keep up with his adventures both on the high seas but also on those fresh waterways across Australia as well. It's Francis Leach with you here on ABC Radio Overnights.

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0: Hope you're having a good Monday morning. Coming up in a moment, we will be going under the covers with Nick James. He's going to choose a song, one that you'll know, and then he's going to, like an onion, peel it back, the different cover versions that have come along since, both good, bad, and some a bit startling as well, so that's always a lot of fun. Meanwhile, overseas in Europe, it has been a torrid time, and just the last week or so, hundreds of thousands of people in France and Spain and elsewhere have been forced to leave their homes and holiday accommodation in what is now the largest peacetime evacuation operation in modern European history. And now in Greece, Italy and other parts of Europe, they're expected to face heightened wildfire risk as well in the coming weeks as an unprecedented hot summer in Europe continues to roll on. Now in France, the worst affected areas have been around the place, the town of Gironde, near the city of Bordeaux, where residents have been wearing masks to cope with the smoke over recent days and weeks as the fire around Bordeaux continues to threaten. Iris Schmuck is a Bordeaux resident, and she spoke with Nick Bryan at ABC Radio National from France just yesterday about events there and just how tough it has been coping with the fire threat.
2: It felt very apocalyptic because I live in the center of the town of Bordeaux, so the fire luckily hasn't reached the city itself. So we haven't seen the fires, but we really felt them. So every afternoon for about 4 days, when the wind changes in Arcachon, it brings all the smoke, sometimes the ashes, the smell, everything into town. And just the color changes. It becomes like the sky becomes a little bit of an orange at some point. And it feels strange. I don't know, end of the world feeling. And we couldn't breathe. It was quite scary to be in town, especially with little kids. I mean, I'm smiling now because it's those last few days were much better, but it was scary.
3: We are used to bushfires in Australia, but I don't think of France as a particularly fire-prone country, and your part of France as a particularly fire-prone region. Is there a sense now that you are becoming far more vulnerable to these kind of extreme weather events?
2: Unfortunately, yes. Last few years we've been having heat waves, not as the one that we had this year, which I think what really caused this type of event. Because this year it was 3 weeks straight of very, very hot and dry weather. Even now they suspect that somebody maybe started the fire, but the effect of it is so strong because of the weather that we've been having here every summer now. And so I think as we see temperature rise and it's getting, the heat waves are getting longer and longer and everything is very dry here, we will see it again and again. We had it 4 years ago, I think in 22. We had huge fires, not in the same region, but also in the same forest. It's not the first time we see it here, and I think it's going to be harder and harder to control that.
3: This is a part of France I know fairly well from my childhood. We literally used to camp in that forest in Arcachon. And I wonder what sort of impact this is going to have on the tourist industry. Are you worried that people are going to sort of think twice before coming?
2: I mean, it is devastating, first of all, the immediate effect. So people are not coming currently to the region, and the ones that have come to Bordeaux, they're now trying to leave to another part of the southwest and not necessarily go. Obviously, most of this part you can't go right now. So for business,

0: businesses and tourism here, this has been a devastating year. One of the issues is with the heat that is becoming an issue in this region, with a lot of hotels and places not having air conditioning. That's why people do start thinking about whether they should or should not come. The local communities here will have to think about how do they protect tourism, because it is the main financial source of income here, I think, in the region, and specifically in Arcachon and Cap Ferret and all these burning parts of Gironde.
1: Are you worried that what you are witnessing now is the new normal?
0: The fires, I really hope that there will be measures taken, you know, for next year to make it not as huge as an event as it is right now. But in terms of the heat, I am afraid that it's the new normal and it's probably going to get worse every year. So the risks of fire starting, yes, it is a risk that we're going to see every year. It is something that people are now talking about and afraid of. And so I do think that it's kind of unfortunately becoming a new normal, yes.
2: That's Ira Schmuck, who's a Bordeaux resident who runs a travel tips website in Bordeaux, talking about what's been a torrid time in Europe, but particularly that part of France, with the season of fires. And it seems that Greece is the latest European country to be dealing with it overnight. Fires in and around Athens are causing major problems as well. And of course, we'll keep up to date that here on ABC Radio Overnights. Thanks to Nick Bryan and ABC Radio National for that conversation. Coming up in a moment, Mick James will join us. Mick is going to be going under the covers.
3: Are there any winners in the cost of living crisis? What's causing the algal bloom?
4: Questions. They've never been more important. So the one thing we'll never question is our duty to keep asking. ABC News. Keep asking.

0: The Doors and the song that introduced them to the world, and Light My Fire. And that is our cue to say good morning to Mick James to take us undercovers again to have a look at the DNA of a song that's had a long shelf life and many different iterations. Morning, Mick.
1: Morning, Francis. That takes us back to 1967.
0: Wild times. I wasn't there.
1: Well, sadly or interestingly, depending on how you look at it, it's 55 years since Jim Morrison died, just a few weeks ago, the anniversary. So yeah, a lot of water has gone under the bridge since that song, and a lot of people have had a stab at it over time. I would think it's a touchstone of psychedelic rock, one of the first psychedelic rock hits. It was their first number one, principally written by guitarist Robbie Krieger. And he was inspired, he says, by the melody of Hey Joe and the lyrics of the Stones' Play With Fire. And you can maybe see that in there. I don't know if I see Hey Joe in there or not. What do you think?
0: I wouldn't have on first listen, but I guess it has a sort of, there's a symmetry to it, and that brutalised version that we heard there is the radio edit of that cuts out 4 minutes of the song. The opening is it the opening? No, it's not the opening track on the debut album. It's somewhere on side one. But yeah, what a way to start your career, though, and just throwing that out into the universe.
1: It's wow. Certainly got people's attention. Now, yes. I find it fascinating in terms of the Doors' body of work that I don't know if they have any other songs that have a Latin sort of inspiration behind them. And in fact, that came from the drummer, John Densmore, as they were working on the production. He was the one who said, let's just give it a bit of a Latin tweak.
0: Which he was a great drummer. I mean, they were a great band in terms of the way that they played together. There's three of them as instrumentalists, and then Jim, because, of course, Ray on the keys had to play the bass notes with his left hand as he played the keyboard with his right hand. He was doing two jobs at once.
1: And different in the, I think in the recording session, it was one of the Wrecking Crew players, Larry Nechtel, who plays bass or overdubs the bass in the recorded version that we have. But the thought of seeing them live and seeing him perform across two keyboards just, yeah, it would be spectacular to watch. As I said, a whole bunch of people had a go at this, but one of the most famous stories around the song comes from, because yeah, this was their number one hit, brought them to America, they got asked to do the Ed Sullivan Show, and their management was doing a deal with Ed Sullivan. We'll get them on a few times because these guys are big. And so they had agreed to sing this song. The producer of the show said, look, we've got some sensitive sponsors. There's a little bit of a sort of a drug implication in the song. You know, girl, we couldn't get much higher, so let's just change the lyrics a bit to soften them to please the sponsors. And the Doors said, yeah, no worries. They went into the rehearsal and they sang it as they were supposed to. And then they went on air and they said, stuff you, and sang the lyrics as written.
0: Never invited back?
1: Never invited back. In fact, the producer came up and said, you'll never be on the show again. And apparently the response he got was, well, hey, man, we just did the Ed Sullivan Show.
0: One and done. We're more than happy. See you later.
1: One of the things we do in this segment, Francis, is I try and find an obscure version that listeners will probably not have heard and challenge listeners to come up with who the singer is in this version. And once again, this is not, although she did release three albums, this performer is not renowned as a singer per se. Let's have a listen to this and see if people can work out and text in who they think it is.

0: Well, it's suitably sort of unnervingly kooky.
1: I let that run a bit longer than usual because I think this last part of the vocal might be a clue to a few people because it's a distinctive voice. And there've been some. You want kooky? There've been some very kooky takes on this song.
0: If you know who that was, 0437 774 774. If you guess the mystery voice there, warbling its way through Light My Fire.
1: This version has taken something that may have appeared in many preteen bedrooms and turned it into a device for rendering Light My Fire.

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1: That's very different.
0: To creep your kids out.
1: I've got to get into this because apparently there's a whole bunch of music box versions of well-known songs. And one of my favourite subgenres of covers is 8-bit. People who record them like the soundtracks to very early gaming machines using very basic computer audio technology, and they take songs and strip them back and make 8-bit versions of them. They sound often a bit weird, but they're always recognisable.
0: Now, we're getting a few people texting through. You can too on 0437 774 774. We are under the covers with Mick James here on ABC Radio Overnights, and it's Guess the Voice from that first cover version of The Doors' Light My Fire. Gavin has texted through and says, sounds like Betty White.
1: Not as far from where we're heading as you might think, but no, not Betty White. Someone else has had a guess, Shirley Bassey, who did do a version of Light My Fire, as a few torch song soul singers have had a go, and many of those versions have come out a little bit on the cheesy side. And speaking, well, I don't know if cheesy quite describes this accurately, but this, I'd never heard this before. This next version is from well, they're called the Templeton Twins, Tippy and Terry, as they were described, but they don't exist. They're actually a sort of a novelty album from a really famous producer by the name of Ted Templeman. He produced Van Morrison, Little Feat, Captain Beefheart. He did all the Doobie Brothers albums, and later he did Van Halen. And in fact, he appears in sort of outcuts that appear in one of the Van Halen albums. And he put together this, I don't know how to describe it. As if the songs of the 60s and 70s were being recorded in the 1920s.
0: Let's have a listen.
1: Could be an AFL theme song.
0: I was about to say. Tasmania's looking for a new theme song. Who is this? Tassie Devils.
2: And now the Templeton Twins, together with Teddy Turner and his Bunsen Burners, heat things up with their version of Light My Fire.
3: You know that it would be untrue. You know that I would be alive. Oh, if I was to say.
0: Oh, this one's got limited shelf life, I think. It's a funny verse.
1: Some of the other people who've had a stab at it. BJ Thomas of Raindrops Keep Falling on My Head. He had a go. Minnie Riperton does a version. Nancy Sinatra, Julie London. Stevie Wonder's had a go. Irma Franklin. And Jackie Wilson, the Four Tops, had a go at the song. Astrid Gilberto, which again goes to that sort of Latin jazz influence in the song. Our very own Doug Parkinson, or was Doug Parkinson a Kiwi? I can't remember if he's another one of the Kiwis that we've
0: stolen. We stole him.
1: And this might be up your alley, Francis. Dred Zeppelin did a version. Well, they did original as well, but they're a cover band that was half Led Zeppelin and half Elvis, led by a lead singer whose name was Tortelvis.
0: They were great fun. A couple of guesses coming through on the original. Should we play that original one to see again? We'll prize because it's coming through thick and fast. If you know who this is. No, that's there. That's a weird.
1: Someone suggested Lucille Ball, which is, again, a little bit. It's getting close to the mark.
0: It's getting close. What's the mystery voice?

0: be alive.
1: Dawn says awful, whoever it is.
0: If I was to say to you, boy, we couldn't get much higher. Come on, baby, light my fire.
2: Is it Mary and Faith or Matt asks?
1: Oh, that's
2: harsh.
1: That's
2: harsh, Matt.
1: I was surprised to find that this artist recorded three albums. This is from a 1972 release, so very late in her career. And we've got a couple of correct guesses. That was Mae West.

0: Mae West.
1: I thought she might have had slightly better pipes on her, but alas, that was her take, and good on her for giving it a go.
0: She was being modern at that point. She's rebooting her career. 1920s film star.
1: Well, 20s, yeah, 20s, okay. Yeah, no, you're right.
0: 30s, 20s.
1: Late 20s would have been the start of her career, and I mean, I don't know if she was still making films, but someone was convincing her to go into a music studio, and that was one of the results. There's an entire album to go with it, so good luck if anyone wants to track it down. But there have been some great singers who've had a go at this and sort of very different takes. So this next one is a very funky version by the wonderfully named Spanky Wilson.

0: Yeah, I'm digging that. It's got sort of like Sharon Jones and the Dap Kings vibes to it.
1: And I mean, I just love when you find a song that can be interpreted in so many different ways. Another version, which I only stumbled across in the last half hour, and this takes the song and goes a really, really slow groove behind it, but it's Etta James. And her version of the song, she completely reinterprets it. She messes with the lyrics as well. But I think this is probably my favourite version of the song.

0: And she changed the lyric to Funeral Parlour very deliberately. It wasn't a Mondegreen. She wanted to give it a different flavour. And, yeah, that's – I just love the groove in that version of the song. And we must also congratulate Peter from Klemzig was the first person to correctly identify Mae West. This is one of those rare songs that was a number one hit internationally in its original form and then also a number one hit for another artist covering it. And that's where we'll finish today, which I think is a version that most listeners will have some familiarity with. Jose Feliciano, only a year after the original was recorded, he released his cover. Again, a very different sound, really emphasising those Latin elements in the song. But that Spanish guitar, it just, what an extraordinary interpretation of a song.
1: It's brilliant. Hey, thanks for being under the covers again. It's always fun. Never dull.
0: Cheers, Francis.
1: Never dull at all. Nick James here, under the covers with us here, talking about The Doors, Light My Fire, and he is the great Jose Feliciano. Perfect for this time of the morning, really. Light My Fire on ABC Radio overnights.

0: So, so good.
1: Jose Feliciano and his wonderful version of The Doors' Light My Fire from, I think, his 1968 album, Feliciano, which is an absolute belter of a record, because not only does he do a wonderful version of that song, but his version of California Dreaming on that album. It just reclaims that part of California for Mexico. Of course, it was a Mexican territory before the war between the United States and Mexico, and he just flips it on its head in a way that's superb. Still going. Jose, I think he's 80 years old. He's born in Puerto Rico. He's still out there doing his thing. He toured Australia a couple of years ago, so maybe we'll still get to see him one day soon. Love his work. And we've got a text from Andrew who says, yeah, that Jose Feliciano takes me back to the 70s at my parents' place. So I can just imagine Andrew, parents sitting around with the lava lamp and the shag pile rug, drinking a, you know, one of those big bourbon glasses, not bourbon, those were brandy glasses, brandy balloon full of Cinzano. Wonderful ways. Maybe a fondue as well to sort of set the scene beautifully. Also to Claude, who's texted through. Love Jose. Listened to him all through my teens. Got on your Claude. Thanks to everybody who texted through with their rather wild guesses as to who the mystery voice was. Phyllis Diller, that was one that I thought of too. Somebody texted through Phyllis Diller. Julie London apparently does a very super chill cover of that song too. So many of them out there. We'll do Under the Covers with Mick again next week here on ABC Radio Overnights as we head towards the 4 o'clock news. Francis Leach with you. Coming up, Frank Bongiorno is going to talk history with us, Australian history and the history of corruption. Oh, we could be here for weeks doing that, but we'll catch up with Frank after the latest ABC news.
2: When history happens.
3: The aircraft manufacturer says the jet spent 24 hours and 24 minutes in the air.
2: When it impacts you.
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6: ABC News with Andrew Kaloupas. Australian motorists are facing higher prices at the Bowser after the federal government's temporary fuel excise relief ended at midnight. Here's Francis Dume.
7: The excise was reduced by 32 cents a litre in April to ease pressure on households after global oil prices surged due to the war in the Middle East. The discount was later extended, but at the reduced rate of 16 cents a litre. That came to an end at midnight. Treasurer Jim Chalmers says the relief was always intended to be temporary, while warning fuel retailers against any unlawful price increases. The ACCC has been asked to closely monitor fuel prices, although experts say the full impact of the excise change could take several days to reach motorists.
6: A former ASIO agent has made a renewed bid to return to Australia to give evidence at the Bondi Royal Commission. The former agent, known as Marcus, told the ABC earlier this year he warned ASIO about the Bondi gunman years before the terror attack. A recent visa application was rejected on the grounds he may not leave the country when it expires, but another application has been lodged. New South Wales Police have also contacted the former agent about assisting their own inquiries into the terror attack. Iranian state media have dismissed Donald Trump's claim that Tehran asked him to cancel further airstrikes, describing it as a new lie. Mr. Trump said he'd call off the attacks provided a deal was struck with Iran very rapidly. With more, the BBC's Kazran Naji.
8: News agencies in Iran reported an unnamed high official saying that there has been no framework agreement to end the war, as President Trump has claimed. Iran sees many of the U.S. president's messages and statements as part of psychological warfare. But there is no denying that Iran and the United States are exchanging messages on how to end the war. One plan that both sides are considering is going back to the vaguely worded framework agreement the two sides signed at the end of June, this time with a lot more clarity.
6: Medics in Gaza say at least 15 people have been killed in a second consecutive day of Israeli airstrikes, despite Donald Trump's announcement of a breakthrough in efforts to implement last year's ceasefire agreement. Palestinian authorities say it's the highest daily death toll in weeks. Mr. Trump announced that Hamas had agreed to complete disarmament, provided Israel withdrew from Gaza and stopped its attacks. Israel's energy minister, who's a member of Prime Minister Benjamin Netanyahu's security cabinet, says the government will give Hamas the opportunity to disarm, but he says he's very sceptical that will happen. Greek firefighting authorities say two personnel have been killed in a mid-air collision of two firefighting helicopters west of Athens. They say a Greek and a Danish national died, while two other crew members were recovered alive. The fires have spread rapidly, threatening communities and an industrial district as violent winds prevented firefighting aircraft from collecting water from the sea. A 60-year-old man has been taken to hospital with a gunshot wound following a public place shooting in Sydney's West overnight. Police were told two masked men entered a home in Boronia Street, South Wentworthville, and shot the occupant and then fled just after 9 o'clock last night. They say a man was treated by paramedics for a single gunshot wound before being taken to hospital in a stable condition with non-life-threatening injuries. Police have established a crime scene and an investigation is underway. Australia has concluded the Commonwealth Games with 70 gold medals from 10 days of competition in Glasgow. Track cyclist Georgia Baker has been named as Australia's flag bearer for today's closing ceremony. Baker claimed four medals at the Games, with her two golds taking her career Commonwealth tally to five and equaling the record for the most gold medals won by an Australian cyclist. Australia's chef de mission, Petria Thomas, says Baker is a worthy recipient of the honour.
0: Obviously her performances on the track this week have been outstanding. You can only see from her, the way her teammates reacted, how respected she is within this group of cyclists. So I think we made a good choice there.
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1: Open line is what we've got for you this morning. 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Or you can SMS your message through 0437-774-774. Anything you want to talk about, news of the week, what's your week shaping up like, and, of course, the issues that are most impacting on you. And in a moment, we're going to be talking about the end of the fuel excise discount, which took effect at midnight just gone. So if you're filling up your tank today, you're going to see an increase in price. So we want to hear from you. Has that already started for you? Maybe you're already out on the road getting ready for a week at work, or you're driving a truck and you're getting to where you need to be. 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You can SMS 0437-774-774. For that,

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0: Love to hear from you. It's a change of what's happening at the Bowser this morning because a fuel excise discount ended at midnight, making it more expensive to fill up, around 16 cents a litre more expensive at least. In fact, we've already had a SMS through from somebody saying it's over $2 already in Pakenham in Victoria, the cost of fuel, if you're going about getting a tank full this morning. Did you fill up over the weekend to try to avoid, or at least get in under the boom gate before the excise disappear? And how will the prices affect you? Give us a call. 1-300-800-222 is the number. 1-300-800-222. If you're already out and driving this morning and you've seen those price rises, let us know where they're at and whether they've gone beyond what we expected to be, around a 16 cent rise in fuel prices. Jim Chalmers, the treasurer, said the ACCC will be on the lookout for any fuel rises that do attempt or look like they might be price gouging. Emergency Services Minister Christy McBain says the government will continue to monitor the situation as well.
2: What's happening in Iran is quite dynamic, so there is a range of considerations that we may have to put in place if we start to see things escalate in Iran again. But the Treasurer has been very clear that he would continue to monitor those situations, and if we need to insert ourselves again, we would.
0: Christy McBain there, the Emergency Services Minister, talking about the end of the fuel excise discount. 1-300-800-222. Has it impacted you? And if so, how? I mean, are you driving less? Are you thinking about how often you have to use your car? Or are you thinking about changing your car altogether? We know there has been a significant uptick in the purchase of EVs as a consequence of rising fuel prices and the ongoing instability in the Middle East, which has made people think, well, maybe it's time to do it. Or have you changed travel plans entirely because it's just getting more expensive? Give us a call, 1-300-800-222, or you can send through an SMS 0437 774 774. Tell me what the petrol price is like out there for you this morning if you're out there driving, as we say hello to Amber in Parramatta on ABC Radio Overnight. Hello, Amber.
3: Oh, good morning. Hello.
0: How are you?
3: Well, it's a bit early, so I'm awake.
0: That's a good thing. That's a good thing if you're calling me. I'm glad you're awake. But, yes, are you impacted by this, Amber, directly?
3: Yes. I think, well, I'm in my seventh decade, so I've seen a lot over my lifetime. And in the scheme of things, it's not that long, really. But we've really only been a settled country for only a couple of hundred years. So, really, in the scheme of things, it's quite a chunk. If you're seventh decade, you know. But I've seen it deteriorate. And I think what's happened is the political classes have forgotten about the people and left us behind. And we're all struggling in many ways with different things.
0: What do you struggle most with at the moment, Amber? What would you say it is?
3: I think it's just the overall general cost of living. It's out of control. Things are very, you know, people are choosing between, you know, medication and food, or heating and prescriptions. You know, we can't live like we were living in a country that's supposed to be a rich country. And it's not just a few people. It's quite a big chunk of the population. I just saw a couple of articles. The working people, even full-time working people, are ringing the debt line. You know, so this did not happen in Australia previously. And I think the political class got too tied up with the big end of town and millionaires and forgotten about the rest of us.
0: Can I just ask, is it something that you've had to do? Have you had to make those sorts of choices? Have you given up, you know, something you enjoy in order to just make ends meet, or?
3: My wool.
0: No, seriously, that's important. So that's for you for knitting and whatnot. You've decided you can't afford it.
3: Crochet and that sort of thing, you know. I do art and craft as a hobby. I don't try to make money out of it or anything like that. But it's something I've done since a child.
0: Yeah.
3: And I'm also a teacher from a child. So I love information. And I seem to be able to collate it. And people have said to me, you know, you get down to the nitty-gritty. Well, the nitty-gritty is that the masses have been left behind.
0: Yeah, that must be hard, for, you know, not being able to crochet or knit, something that obviously brings you great joy.
3: It does. It's well, the thing that saved us in COVID was creativity, wasn't it? Everyone turned to the arts and the crafts, and we're getting back into, you know, the learning to cook from scratch and all the sorts of things.
0: Yep.
3: You know, and because it gives you, it feeds your it feeds your need to make something better of your day or your life, you know.
0: Fair enough, Amber. Thank you for your call.
3: Thank you.
0: 1-300-800-222. If you want to join the conversation, love to hear from you. Give us a call. If you've had to make those choices as well, choosing between having to give up the wall or the craft that you love in order to just meet the basics, that's pretty stark, isn't it? It's a very stark choice to have to make in this day and age, but it's the way people are finding where they're at. They have to make those decisions because that's where the bottom line is for them. 1-300-800-222 as we have a look at some SMSs coming through as well, which you can send through 0437-774-774. 5 days a week, we drive 400 kilometres a day for treatment for my leukaemia. It's going to add a lot to our fuel bill. I have no choice. That's from Karen from Robertstown. Karen, I wish you all the best with the treatment. And yes, that's exactly the sort of difficult situation people are finding themselves in. And we wish you all the very best. And some prices coming through as well. Just filled up in the northwest area of New South Wales and paid $2.34 a litre. And the increase hasn't been allocated yet. So that's going to be even more cost burden once that sort of starts to flow through as we head to Queensland and say hello to Tom in Toowoomba. Hello, Tom.
4: Good morning.
0: Have you filled up this morning already?
4: Prices shouldn't jump for another 7 days at least because they've got to use up the reserves that are already there.
0: Yeah, so it'll be interesting to see. I think there is a very tight watch on just how much they, if and when they do jump, when the excise goes down. And we've heard from the Emergency Services Minister, Kristen McBain, and also the Treasurer saying that they'll be all over it. Do you expect them to jump regardless, though, Tom, given the behaviour of the major fuel companies when it comes to the mystery of petrol pricing around Australia?
4: Well, I'm concerned about the cost of living, as the previous lady was alluding to. But she was blaming millionaires and billionaires for the current situation, whereas I think if you take a holistic view, you should be blaming the government excess spending on futile, pointless spending arrangements that are causing inflation. Ultimately, because see, the rich people and the competent people are the ones that pay taxes. And the taxes are then used to fund absurd, ludicrous social schemes. There's a long list of them.
0: Yeah, I think most people pay tax. When you pay as a wage earner, you're paying tax in a progressive system.
4: Yeah, she was blaming the rich people. She was saying the government's looking after the rich people. And to see, the government can't work this out. How do you raise wages so that you can... Because if you go back a few years, a carpenter's wage could buy a house for 5 years' wages. Now it's 10 or 12 years. So what do we have to do? We have to increase the wages or we have to lower the prices of housing.
0: And, yes. Well, there's also a supply side to housing. That's a very specific issue too, where I think now the average house is...
4: That may well be the case, but how do you lower the prices of houses or increase the basic wage so that you can actually make it affordable for workers to buy a house? And the amount of money that the government is spending on absurd things to attract more voters, it's the government. Don't blame the rich people.
0: Give us an example. What would you say, Tom? What do you think, that if you had to pick one, if you were given the chair for the day, what would be the first thing on the chopping block for you to reduce government spending?
4: If you just look at why did they have to come up with The Voice, where they spent $500 million on getting a second tier of government that already exists?
0: That's one example. Good on you, Tom. Thanks for your call. Let's go to John in Bundaberg, also in Queensland. Good morning, John.
5: G'day, mate. How are you going?
0: Have you just filled up?
5: I've just come back from Brisbane. I filled up this afternoon, and in Bundaberg, I paid $2.36 a litre.
0: Yep.
5: I've just come back from Brisbane, and it's already $2.40, between $2.40.

0: and $2.50 a litre down there. Different surveys had it at different prices.
1: But we're already seeing the trend develop that it's going, it's heading north.
0: It's already, yeah. Now, just a one observation was, you remember when it hit $100 a barrel a couple of years ago? We were paying $1.40 a litre and we thought we were getting ripped off then. Now, on Friday, it was down to $94 a barrel, and now we're paying $2 something a litre. Now, the government, my observation is, and I know people are going to argue about this, that the government, they brainwash you into thinking there's a fuel crisis.
1: You don't think there is one?
0: It went up, it went down. Now it's going back up when we've got no fuel crisis. There's no fuel crisis at the moment, is there? We've got plenty of fuel in this country.
1: Well, it's about future supply and our ability to have...
0: Or are we getting scammed again?
1: Well, that's a perspective on it, but I think the government has a very clear... has a clear window now on how many days fuel supply that we have at any one time, because it's so important. I think in north of 35 days national reserve at the moment, but obviously the instability in the market is something that everyone around the world is dealing with because of the circumstance in the Middle East. Thanks for your call, though. Let's say g'day to Marg in northeastern Victoria with us here on the open line at ABC Radio Overnights at the morning, on a Monday morning. Hi, Marg.
2: Good morning, Frank.
1: How are you going?
2: I'm all right. I'm just calling up about, at the moment, local government is a hot topic around where we are.
1: Which area are you in, Mark?
2: I'm in northeast Victoria.
1: Okay, and can you say which municipality?
2: Well, there's not actually any individual one. I mean, Albury's in a lot of trouble, and some of the smaller councils are struggling as well. They're, you know, huge overheads, terrible roads, all sorts of things. But I found it quite interesting recently, and I work in local government, the approach to cutting the costs. You know, they've got a rate cap, can't spend any more money. And so, yeah, ironically, about three of them around here have decided the way we'll go about cutting costs is we'll close our libraries for a few more hours each week and we'll cut back on the times that you can take your stuff to the tip. So I found this quite interesting because I've had some reasonably robust conversations with my CEO about this, going, mate, the girl in the library, she's got four and possibly five levels of management above her on a band three. And that's where you're going to cut your costs by cutting back to someone like that for a few hours. It's really quite remarkable because there's some people in local government on really big wages and they spend a lot of meetings, time in meetings, discussing how they're going to save money. I find it quite ironic.
1: And there's a lot of pressure on frontline service delivery to make sure that those services remain available to ratepayers who expect them.
2: Yeah, because most people don't see much of the stuff that goes on in the background, but you do know if the tip's open. Yes. And the idea of closing that to save a few bucks is really quite misguided, I think.
1: Thanks, Mark. Thanks for that insight there, because it's important for us to know what's going on in our regional communities and with regional council. I know the pressure in providing infrastructure and services is ever increasing, and some councils, particularly in regional areas, find that their rate base starts to diminish after a while. So there's that balancing act of meeting expectation and being able to pay for it can be really difficult. But where you make those savings or make those adjustments, I guess that's the real question, isn't it? Thank you to everyone who called on the open line, and we'll do it again tomorrow morning. Francis Leach with you here on this Monday morning on ABC Radio Overnights. You can always call on 1300 800 222, 1300 800 222. This is Paul Simon, heading to Germany next to catch up with a friend of mine who lives in Leipzig.

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0: Hope your Monday started well. One of the things we'll be doing regularly is catching up with friends overseas to get a sense of what's happening in the wider world. And we're going to do our first journey across the oceans and skies to Germany, to Tonya Stevens, who's a friend of mine who lives in Germany, in Leipzig. I don't know if she's in Leipzig today, but let's find out. Good morning, Tonya. How are you going?
7: Good morning, Francis. What an honour to join you on your first inaugural show, and what an amazing show it's been. It's been absolutely fantastic.
0: Oh, thank you, mate. Are you in Leipzig at the moment, or where are you?
7: No. In fact, last time we had a long conversation, I was in Leipzig, and I was looking at moving there permanently, but a wild card was thrown my way, and I'm calling you from Baden-Baden. And what's interesting about Baden-Baden is I was listening to your quiz, and you spoke at the geography question about the river that flows on the corner of France, Switzerland, and Germany. And I'm right near that very spot.
0: There you go, right on the spot. And Baden-Baden, I love Baden-Baden because it has that Roman bath there, which is extraordinary.
7: It does. And did you go? Did you actually have the 3-hour experience?
0: I did indeed, including being wrapped up like a mummy, which was the most wild thing ever. Like for an hour, just lying there, it swaddled like a grown up, like a baby.
7: Exactly. But it's apparently so good for your health.
0: It was pretty wild. It's a great experience.
7: Absolutely. You know, there's a reason people have been coming here for more than a century to take the waters. So maybe next time we see each other, I'll have glowing skin.
0: Now, it's been a pretty torrid time in Germany, Tonya, given what happened in Berlin last weekend, a week back, at the Pride event there and the tragedy of the attack there. But Germans have responded in their own way by having Pride-related events again this weekend to show solidarity, haven't they?
7: Absolutely. The community have been proudly defiant. Yesterday we saw Hamburg's Pride March. It's called Christopher Street Day here. And it's a really big event right across Germany in July. Every major city will host a Christopher Street Day parade. Now, Hamburg's is the first one since the attack last week. 300,000 turned out. Extra police presence, of course. But the message was very, very clear. We refuse to be curbed. We refuse to

0: the community, the LGBTQ community are saying, we are proud of who we are. We're not going to let people who hate us remove our freedoms, restrict our rights, or roll back the legislations that we have fought so hard for. It was powerful, Francis. It really was.
1: Now, Tonya, there was some concern, wasn't there, that the far right AFD and other sort of far right elements would take advantage of what occurred and try to campaign on it. Did that occur?
0: Yes, absolutely. The AfD, the Alternative for Deutschland, who is the far right party, of course came out and tried to blame mass immigration on the attack. In fact, we have to be very nuanced here. The attacker was born in Berlin to a family of Lebanese roots, by no means reflects the community of Berlin, no means reflects most of the migrants that have made their home here. He was an Islamist, and that is an ideology, as opposed to the many, many, many migrants that have made Berlin and Germany their home. And so many people that have migrated here in recent years actually turn out and support the parade. That's something that the AfD would not want the public to know. But what is particularly odious about the AfD coming out and trying to pretend that they're friends of the gay community, that the LGBTQ community, is that their core political stances are actually opposed to many of the rights that the community has fought so hard for over many, many, many decades. They oppose same-sex marriage. They oppose adoption, for example. They oppose self-determination. They regularly introduce motions into the Bundestag, and that's the equivalent of the German parliament, to abolish positions like the Federal Queer Commissioner. So for them to now stand up and say, we stand with you, and this is the fault of the government who hasn't done enough to curb mass migration, is particularly odious, Francis.
1: Tonya Stevens is with us. She's our friend living in Germany, talking to us about the events there over the last little while. And all around Europe at the moment, Tonya, heat waves and fires have been raging. Has Germany been on a bit of a knife edge around this? Or because, you know, as we heard from people earlier, like wildfires in France are becoming increasingly common. We know Spain has had their issues over the last decade, and Greece in particular as well. But what about in Germany? What's the mood like in relation to another summer of heat waves and the possibility of wildfires in Germany?
0: We are currently on the cusp of a heat wave that started today. I'm describing Germany as incendiary, combustible, and fragile. And I'm speaking about both the weather and the political situation at the moment. They both reflect one another. It was 32 degrees today. And remember, I'm on the cusp of the Black Forest. 32 degrees today will be 35 tomorrow and in the mid-30s all week. We haven't had wildfires this month, though last month in June, there were fires burning in Rhineland-Palatine, the neighboring state to where I currently am. Last year saw bushfires. It was like being back in Australia. It's like being in Australia in January, February, where there's all kinds of warnings, evacuations. I'm staring out at the Black Forest, and I said to a colleague this morning, I could be looking at the landscape between Gundagai and Canberra, because that's how in January, because that's how brown it's currently looking. This used to be a really lush green region of Germany, and hopefully come autumn it will be again. But I say Germany is, to use an Australian political metaphor, the Eden Monero of climate change. It's the litmus test. If Germany's getting hotter, the countries around it are getting hotter, and the whole world is getting hotter. You cannot deny it any longer.
1: And water becomes an issue too. I mean, the Rhine is the life flow of so much in Germany. Has the water in the Rhine and other rivers in Germany come under stress as a consequence of these increasing rolling heat waves?
0: The Rhine is at an all-time low, and in fact, the government have said it may affect the economy. The Rhine is a working river. On any given day, you will see barges carrying

0: And containers and containers con and containers, which take them off the roads. It has always been seen as an environmental alternative to trucking. And suddenly ships can't get through because the water level is so low. And it's frightening. It's frightening. Incendiary, combustible, fragile.
1: Now, before I let you go, another sort of interesting story is that within German politics, Jens Spahn is a senior German politician with the Christian Democratic Union, and that party opposes legalisation of surrogacy, but it seems that do as I say, not as I do is at play here. Tell us about that.
0: Indeed, Jens Spahn has been seen as an up-and-comer in the Christian Democratic Party, and to remind your listeners, that is the governing party here in Berlin. They are the party of Konrad Adenauer that brought what was then West Germany back into the folds of democracy. They are very pro-democracy. They've been very strong on an issue close to us, Ukraine, but they're conservative. They still have links to the church, and Jens Spahn opposed a motion on surrogacy. Surrogacy is completely banned in Germany at this point in time. And what he didn't say at the time is that he and his husband, his partner, are expecting a child, and they have a surrogate mother, or I understand the baby's been born now, a surrogate mother in the United States. Now, as a political advisor, tell me if you agree with me, because we both have that background, but I would have said that's a wasted opportunity. Jens Spahn could have come out a hero for progressiveness and said, and I understand you, this is my point of view, he could have come out and said, I'm going to become a father, and I think it's time we respectfully open the debate on surrogacy. Now, I think Australia's got it pretty right. Look, it's a difficult topic, and there's got to be safeguards in place. Safeguards in place for women to stop trafficking, to stop people being paid, to stop people being forced. But altruistic surrogacy seems to be working okay in Australia. Of course, there's no perfect solution. He wasted an opportunity to say to the party in power, let's start the debate about how we might progress. And I feel it's a bit sad because he's had to resign from his position. It's made Friedrich Merz, I think, Spahn was always seen as a potential successor to Merz, though not Merz's choice. So maybe Merz is happy to be relieved of him, but it has harmed the party. So many people, so many couples in Germany would love to be able to have done what Spahn has done. So you're absolutely right. It has been a tricky issue for the CDU, and in my own personal opinion, a wasted opportunity to just look. They were never going to get the numbers immediately. It was never going to be immediate change, but it was certainly an opportunity to say, is it time that we open the debate here in Germany?
1: Good to talk to you, Tonya. Let's try and stay cool. Maybe go to the baths there and just cool down.
0: But they're so hot.
1: Oh, they are.
0: Remember the room that's 47 degrees? You only get to sit in it for 3 minutes.
1: Good to chat. Thank you for being our very first overseas friend here on ABC Radio Overnights.
0: It's my pleasure. It's my absolute pleasure. And a very happy Monday to you and all of your listeners.
1: Thank you, Tonya.
0: And a happy week.
1: Thank you, Tonya Stevens, living in Germany, in Baden-Baden, beautiful part of the world, talking to us about what's been happening in that part of Europe here on ABC Radio Overnights. Francis Leach with you. Hope you're having a good Monday morning. In a moment, Frank Bongiorno, Australian historian, is going to talk to us about the history of corruption in Australia. Jeez, that could be a 20-part series, Frank.

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0: Francis Leach with you. Hope your Monday is going well. It's been a massive week just passed in Victoria with the change of leadership in Spring Street, with Ben Carroll becoming the Premier and then immediately announcing a Royal Commission into a long-running saga of corruption in the construction industry and the implications for the Victorian government and economy. But corruption is nothing new in Australian politics, and one person who knows a hell of a lot about it and the long, long history of it is Frank Bongiorno AM. He's an Australian historian. He's worked with the Department of Foreign Affairs and Trade. He's a co-author of four books and many articles on Australian history, and he's always been really good to us to come on and have a chat with us overnight. He's the director of the and vice chancellor of the Centre for Public Ideas and Donald Horne Professor of History and Public Ideas at the Uni of Canberra. Good morning, Frank. How are you this morning?
2: Hi, Francis. I'm very well, thank you.
0: Whenever there's a problem, let's have a Royal Commission, and we're doing it again.
2: We are indeed. Yeah, Royal Commissions have been one of the ways that we've investigated corruption over the years, but in a way they've sort of become less important, I guess, as we've had a number of anti-corruption commissions set up in the states and territories and fairly recently, of course, at the Commonwealth level. And so I guess the resort to Royal Commissions has been less frequent, really, because we do have effectively standing bodies that deal with corruption.
0: Now, we were a nation of, when Australia was settled by Europeans, a nation in our European history that was basically built on the criminal class being transported here. So we've always had a criminal element here. As a long descendant of such, I can say, yes, I'm proud of that. But has corruption and crime been with us ever since those boats first turned up?
2: It has, but I mean, the thing about corruption is that it doesn't have a clear sort of definition. And in fact, going back to the 1700s really illustrates that very well indeed, because public offices back then were really also considered private property to be used for profit. So, you bought and sold things like, army commissions and that sort of thing. But a good example is, you have a figure like William Cox, and Cox is best known, I guess, for being the, sort of overseeing the road built over the Blue Mountains, Cox's Road, as it's called. But he was also paymaster for the New South Wales Corps, and eventually was caught out because they found that, several thousand pounds were missing from the accounts. But, what he'd effectively been doing is investing that money and doing that for private profit as well as the public good, a bit of both. He'd lost out, of course. But there was a kind of expectation that you would indeed use your private office for private profit in that way. And it wasn't really until the 1850s that the idea of a kind of a public service along the lines of, what we have today, where, objectivity and a kind of impartiality and all the rest of it are the standard. It was called the Northcote Trevelyan Report in Britain in 1854, and it established that kind of model, if you like, of the public service. But before then, it was, a much more, open sort of system in terms of people using their public offices for private profit.
0: Was that the case particularly in the New South Wales colony before Federation, with there have been books written about it? I know John Birmingham wrote a great book called Leviathan about the history of the dirty dealings in Sydney politics and New South Wales politics at that time.
2: Oh, well, I mean, we've had corruption even after those standards were established. Corruption has been a feature of our system, including under self-government. And yes, you got it in New South Wales politics. There were some notorious examples from Victorian politics as well. I mean, there was a pastoralist, a squatter, I guess you'd say, big sheep runs and all the rest of it, called Hugh Glass in Victoria. And he basically maintained a big fund into which other pastoralists paid essentially to bribe other politicians over land reform. If ever a proposal was before the parliament to reform the land, to give smaller people, small men, if you like, the opportunity to set up as farmers, there'd be all these this mysterious sort of shifting of money around, essentially bribes to parliamentarians to vote in favour of the large pastoralists. So you had that sort of scenario. One of the big areas of corruption in the 19th century, and yes, you get it in New South Wales, Victoria and elsewhere, were railways, because there was no better way of raising the value of land than building a railway near it. And so ministers for railways were in, or ministers for works sometimes were in a great position to be able to increase the value of land. And in Victoria, there was a notorious and I think aptly named politician named Thomas Bent, who was Minister for Railways in the early 1880s and also Mayor of Brighton, had massive land holdings. And, mysteriously, of course, railways, suburban railways, would appear next to his next to land or near land owned by Bent, and, of course, to his great benefit. Yeah.
0: Frank Bongiorno is with us. He's our historian here, talking Australian history and the history of Australian corruption with us here on ABC Radio Overnights. I mean, in more contemporary times, we've had big inquiries into corruption that have had seismic impact. And I mean, the Fitzgerald Inquiry in Queensland in the late 80s, early 90s, that one immediately springs to mind about the impact that, a properly run Royal Commission with wide enough powers and the ability to ask important people hard questions can actually change the way the country's run significantly.
2: Yeah, there were two really big ones in the 80s, Francis, at either end of the decade, actually. At the beginning of the decade, there was one called the Costigan Royal Commission, but Frank Costigan was in charge of that one, and it was initially into corruption in the sort of waterfront industry, the ship painters and dockers, but unpredictably, and they can be unpredictable beasts, these royal commissions, it developed into a much broader investigation into things like tax evasion, because there were business people who were using the union in order to essentially launder money, to hide money away and to avoid taxation. And Costigan was really important. That Royal Commission was immensely important because a lot of the integrity system that we have today kind of developed out of the exposés, the exposure, if you like, of corruption by that Royal Commission in the early 1980s. And so the National Crime Authority emerged very directly out of the Costigan Royal Commission. And then, yes, as you point out, at the end of the decade,

0: The Fitzgerald Inquiry, it wasn't actually officially a Royal Commission, although it had the same powers. And yes, it was into police corruption in particular, but yes, developed into a much broader inquiry into corruption in Queensland under, you know, the Bjelke-Petersen premiership, but also going further back. There'd been a long history of police and political corruption. What that exposed in particular was something called The Joke, and The Joke was the name that was basically given to an elaborate system of bribery, which was essentially set up by a certain group of police to turn a blind eye to various forms of criminality in the state. And Sir Terence Lewis, who had become police commissioner in 1976, you know, would eventually, I think he was sentenced to 14 years, later reduced. So it was a real landmark in the history of corruption in Australia. And it's interesting, in Queensland, I remember going up there to teach at a university in the mid-90s, and they'd refer to before Fitzgerald and after Fitzgerald, so it was considered a kind of a real landmark in the history of the state because of its impact, I guess, on the broader political culture.
1: But Sir Joe Bjelke-Petersen avoided sanction himself.
0: He did, yes. He was eventually, yes, before the courts, and you had a kind of hung jury in the end. They weren't able to make up their decision. It was a perjury charge, if I remember rightly, that he'd been dishonest before the Royal Commission. And, yes, it was later revealed. I think the jury foreman was a young national. He was, you know, heavily involved in National Party politics. And, in fact, there was an ABC series, I think, wasn't there, Joe's Jury, that dramatised all this. But, yes, Bjelke-Petersen was very lucky, actually, not to serve time. Eventually, it was decided that because of his age, that the matter wouldn't be pursued. But yes, he certainly was before the courts, along with a number of others. In fact, several ministers were jailed, and others would have been. I mean, Russ Hinds, who was a very corrupt minister, only avoided imprisonment because he died, basically. So it was certainly a major landmark in the history of corruption in Australia.
1: Yeah. Now, Frank, we are set to have a Victorian Royal Commission into the activities of the CFMEU. And for older listeners, that will bring back deep, dark memories of previous scandals within the building industry with the Builders Labourers Federation and a gentleman called Norm Gallagher and others. So this corruption and this sort of activity that goes on in the building sector is not anything new in this country.
0: No, it's certainly not. In fact, it goes back even further than the Norm Gallagher. And yes, he essentially gained control of the Builders Labourers Federation in the mid-1970s, but there's even older traditions of corruption in that industry. And, yeah, I mean, the basic pattern over the years was, you know, certain building companies or master builders or whatever essentially paying off union leaders like Gallagher in order to have a quiet life, to kind of smooth the way to getting their projects built. And yes, I mean, there have been a series of inquiries over the years, going certainly from the 1970s onwards. There was a lot of publicity in the 1980s. Gallagher actually served a prison sentence at one time. But, of course, we always need to keep in mind here, as with other cases, that, you know, if a bribe's being paid, there's someone paying it as well as someone receiving it. So it's very much been an industry problem, not just a union problem, but very much a long-standing one. So, yeah, what we're seeing here in Victoria is a part of a much longer history. And yes, the BLF and Gallagher are part of that, but they're not the only elements of that story. Yeah.
1: Always great to talk to you, Frank. Appreciate your time again this morning.
0: Likewise, Francis. Great to talk. Cheers.
1: Frank Bongiorno, the Director of the Vice-Chancellor Centre of Public Ideas, and Donald Horne, Professor of History and Public Ideas at the University of Canberra. Our historian talking to us about the long history of corruption in Australia. I love talking Australian history with Frank any opportunity that we get. Francis Leach here. Hope you're well on your Monday morning. Kate Mead is with us after the news, which is not that far away, with an update on what is going to be in the news today, how your Monday is shaping up. We'll catch up with Kate soon.

0: There's a challenge for you. Try and sing along to that in the shower this morning and hold that last note for as long as you can. I'm sure it'll sound great. Sharon Jones, extraordinary. Sharon Jones and her Dap Kings there, and 100 days, 100 nights here on ABC Radio Overnights. Coming up to the news at 4 after 4, Kate Mann joins us, and ABC reporter with all of the news of the day, how your Monday is shaping up, including we'll catch up with Bill McDonald as well, who's going to keep us up to date with everything that's been happening at the Commonwealth Games. But right now, it's news time.
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3: a national survey has found many young Australians are performing DIY dentistry.
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5: ABC News with Andrew Kaloupas. Australian fuel suppliers and service stations have been put on notice, with the Treasurer asking the Consumer Watchdog to monitor for price gouging after the cut to the fuel excise came to an end. Here's political reporter Sarah Tomevska.
6: Federal Treasurer Jim Chalmers has asked the ACCC to increase scrutiny of fuel prices across the country, warning companies found to be price gouging will face multi-million dollar fines. The price of fuel is expected to rise by at least 16 cents a litre as the cut to the fuel excise ended overnight, though Treasury has warned of more pain at the bowser if war in the Middle East continues. As of Sunday night, the average price of unleaded across the country was $1.98 per litre, diesel sitting at $2.44, both higher than pre-war levels. The government says it's prepared to intervene again if needed.
5: Iranian negotiators have reportedly rejected Donald Trump's claim that the country has agreed to a framework of a deal to end the war. Here's Middle East correspondent Matthew Doran.
7: The US president took to his Truth Social platform to announce he'd cancelled planned strikes on Iran because Tehran and other Middle East nations had asked him to do so, claiming the framework for a deal with the US had been agreed, including the total reopening of the Strait of Hormuz. But just hours later, various Iranian state media outlets were disputing that. One cited Iranian negotiators saying there was no deal, others saying military sources had denied asking the US to halt its attacks. It comes amid confirmation the Saudi Crown Prince Mohammed bin Salman urged President Trump to pursue diplomacy on a weekend phone call. Matthew Doran, ABC News, Jerusalem.
5: Violence, poor pay and illegal child labour remain part of the chocolate supply chain despite decades of pledges to make the industry more ethical. Adele Ferguson has more.
8: Footage showing young children doing backbreaking work on cocoa farms during school hours is among the damning evidence obtained by Four Corners in Ghana. Insiders say farmers are paid so little they're unable to provide basic necessities for their families. Human rights lawyer Atel Higanet has been investigating the industry for years.
9: The public is being duped. They have no idea of this dirty, rotten little secret.
8: She says some certified chocolate products are not made from wholly ethically sourced cocoa beans.
5: The full story tonight on Four Corners on ABC TV and iView. Relatives of Brooke Stevens, who police allege was killed by her partner at their home in Melbourne's southeast last week, say her death has devastated her two young sons. The 29-year-old has been remembered as a devoted mother and for her love of basketball, which she coached at a candlelight vigil attended by hundreds at Clyde North. Miss Stevens' partner, 32-year-old Jordan Turney, has been charged with murder and will face a committal hearing in November. Family member Kellyanne Faulkner says Miss Stevens' death has left her children facing an unimaginable loss.
10: Her sons are in the worst place that you could possibly ever think of. They have lost their mum. It's going to be so hard for them to grow up and to see this on the news, but to see and wonder also, where's Dad? Why is Dad not here? So for them, they've lost both parents.
5: Pakistani officials say at least 14 people have died in a suicide bombing in the country's northwest, with at least six police officers among those killed. Here's the BBC's Anbarasan Etharajan.
11: The blast took place at a busy intersection near a police station during a public demonstration against the recent wave of militant attacks in Pakistan's Swat Valley. Some of those injured are said to be in critical condition. No group has admitted responsibility yet. There has been a surge of violence in Khyber Pakhtunkhwa province, where Islamist militants have been targeting the security forces. The military says more than 800 security personnel and civilians have been killed so far this year.
5: Cyclist Georgia Baker has been announced as Australia's flag bearer for the closing ceremony of the Commonwealth Games that gets underway in a few hours. Baker won four medals at the velodrome, with her two gold, taking her Commonwealth career tally to five and equaling the record for the most golds won by an Australian cyclist. Australia's finished competition with 70 gold medals, 41 more than second-placed England. The final day produced three more gold medals at the velodrome and gold in the men's and women's para pairs bowls. ABC News.
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0: Good morning. 6 minutes past five in Victoria, New South Wales and Queensland. And he checks his play school clock for the rest of the country to tell you that it's 24 to 5 in South Australia and the Northern Territory. And it's 3:06 in Western Australia. As I say, good morning to Kate Mead, ABC reporter, to get us up to date with what's been happening in the news already this morning. It never stops. Good morning, Kate. How was your weekend?
16: Yeah, it was great. We've got a new sheriff in town in you. I was going to play some music. How are you going?
0: I got my badge and my gun.
16: You ready to hold down the fort?
0: Absolutely.
16: Good.
0: Looking forward to catching up with you each and every morning to talk about what's going on in the news. And did you have a good weekend?
16: Busy.
0: Let's get through that important bit first.
16: Busy, you know, watching some local footy, running around the state, catching up with friends and children, and then nap time. I like a nap on a Sunday afternoon. A little bit of nap time.
0: A little bit of me time.
16: Yeah.
0: Head on the pillow.
16: Me time or nap time, same,
0: I guess. Try to read a book and just fall asleep? Is that the thing?
16: But do you know what? I could barely get through a page yesterday. That was it. I was done. I was so done, ready for a nap.
0: I'm ready to come back in here and help us out. Morning. Hey, what's shaping up on a Monday morning news-wise?
16: Well, this is something that you'll see right across your news today, and it's that conversation around when to buy and sell your home and should we be a little bit concerned around some new data or not. This is how it rolls when we get some new data in. So we've got some latest figures from the property data firm at Cotality. They are showing that national property prices in July fell 0.7%, making this the single largest monthly decline in value since December 2022. Now, originally, when people had started talking about this, you might have heard it bubbling along over the last couple of months. It was very centric around Melbourne and Sydney. But now this data is showing that these declines are happening also in Brisbane and Adelaide. So what this is also taking into account is are we going to be expecting more of this? What are we in for? And so the conversation then is around, well, we need to be looking at, are we expecting some higher interest rates coming in or going down? Are we looking at employment rates? Where are they sitting? All those types of things. So we wait and see. But I was speaking to a real estate agent just on Friday and I said, how concerned should we be about this? And she said, well, Kate, when you need to sell or buy, that's when you sell and buy. So sometimes you might lose a bit when you're selling and then you might make a bit when you buy. So yes, follow this data along. Yeah, I mean, she's a real estate agent, so, and I'm not here to give anyone advice, but, you know, I just thought it's so true, isn't it? When you're ready to buy, you need to buy. And when you need to sell for lifestyle reasons, you need to sell. So
0: I guess the other side of it is that the government's policies that were announced a couple of months ago were designed to try and allow younger people, people first-time buyers, to get a toehold in the market. They would see that declining prices might be a good sign in that regard, but if you are on the other end of that equation, how do you feel about that, particularly if you are also a property owner that has children who are trying to buy? So you've got this duality. You might be seeing your asset depreciate somewhat, but you're also looking at people in your family or in your circle who are thinking, well, maybe I've got half a chance as well.
16: I can try and get in. Yeah.
0: It's a delicate balance.
16: And that's why you'll be hearing about it today. It's that conversation worth having, and how do we get through this situation that we're in, I guess.
0: And right. I guess the other thing we look at is clearance rates at auctions across weekends, and people are sort of looking to see whether people are being able to actually sell the properties they put on the market, or whether that's gone soft as well. So there's so many balls in the air on this one.
16: Yep, this is it. And I've seen that too. Look, the auctions on the weekend, people aren't turning up, or it's not even being passed in. It's just sitting there. But it's not all doom and gloom, I guess. It depends, like you said, for our young ones that are trying to get in, well, maybe this is their time.
0: Interested to take some calls on that too. 1-300-800-222. Kate Mead, ABC reporter, with us to talk about that. If you went out there on the weekend, maybe you were looking to buy a property. If you were with a first-time buyer, maybe you're holding your hand through that excruciating process.
16: It's actually the worst, isn't it?
0: It can be, yes.
16: You've just bought that all back.
0: Yeah. Well, or if you were sitting inside waiting for the price to go up and it sort of stalled as your property didn't quite reach the heights you expected it to. Always good to hear from people on the ground about what that is. 1-300-800-222 or 0437-774-774 if you want to send us an SMS on that particular one. Meanwhile, some interesting stuff going on in regional Australia.
16: Well, let me tell you about the Murrumbidgee Council. They are potentially the very first council, this is for council workers in Australia, to take on a trial 4-day week. Now, this means council workers, every Friday they will close, cease, no work on a Friday. 52 long weekends of what we're talking about. It sounds pretty good to me so far. Sounds pretty great in terms of saving millions of dollars annually. This is what they've been talking about. But there are some concerns from community members, and they're worrying about their core services. So every Friday and there's an issue and they need to get it solved, or they're only in town for one day, regional areas. You go in, you know, it might be the only day that you're able to access those services, and now that you can't. So it's an Again, I have an interesting one for you. So on one hand, you can say this is going to save council millions of dollars every Friday, not there. On the other hand, when people need their council, will they be available?
0: It's interesting they chose to do it on the one day. So that's it. They haven't sort of staggered different cohorts of workers across the week so that they cover some, at least somebody's in the shop front on a particular day. They've just gone Fridays are our down day? Is that how this is working?
16: Look, this is the information that we have at the moment, that it is going to be a Friday, but there were some conversations happening on Friday about this. Council workers haven't quite got all the details yet, and I think council is still to give that final, here's how it's going to work. But you're absolutely right. Everyone going on a Friday? I mean, what would happen here at this station if there was no one here on a Friday? No news happens on a Friday? Is that what you're assuming? It wouldn't work. It wouldn't work. But it is a trial. It's not set in stone. It's not forever. But it's a trial. And when it's an Australian first, of one thing we can be sure, councils right around Australia will be having a look at this to see what are the benefits and, you know, what are those concerns and if it can be rolled out around Australia.
0: So it's pretty much a cost-saving exercise. That's what we're understanding by this. Is it an opportunity for the council that maybe, and we spoke about this a little earlier in the program, that rates, councils, you know, rate capacities in some councils are declining. They're not getting as much revenue as they used to. The service demands can actually often increase on councils where the rate base is shrinking because populations get older, for instance, and services are more in demand and they're more complex. So as your rate base shrinks because people stop paying as much tax, they're not working as much, they get older, there's more demands for services and there's nothing to pay for it. So this is a really difficult balance for some councils to deal with.
16: And the detail that I'll be looking for, Francis, too, will be, is it everyone's taking a pay cut by not working a day? Or is it that, okay, you'll do an extra couple of days every day so that this Friday can happen? But then I'm not sure where the savings comes in. So this is, look, it'll be discussed today. You may hear it in your local news. But yeah, we'll be keeping an eye on this and see how it works, if it works, or what are the failings.
0: 4 day week, you like that idea, do you?
16: Oh, I do, but it wouldn't exist in what I do. The news does not suddenly stop. What a dream. What a dream that would be.
0: Everyone just stay home and make no news on a Friday, yeah, no, so you can have a rest.
16: And all I'd be doing is napping, people. There would be nothing productive happening.
0: National Sleep Day every Friday.
16: Oh my gosh, if there was a campaign to run for in an election.
0: You reckon we could win a seat with that?
16: Oh, I'd have a good go at it. Everyone come in, now be quiet, have a nap.
0: Conviction politician, you could really sell that in. It's something you really believe in. Now, we've all had a car in our lives, Kate, that we've taken to the limit, to steal a line from the Eagles. Taken to the limit, driven into the ground, basically, because I couldn't afford a new one. It just keeps going. You know, you don't get it serviced because who's going to service an old bomb, but you keep driving it anyway. But you've got a story for me this morning, which takes this to a whole new level.
16: Whoa. What's the most amount of Ks you've had on a car?
0: Oh, it was about...
16: Can't skim over this.
0: About 200.
16: Yeah.
0: Which is not a lot.
16: Yeah, well,
0: for a country person, that's peanuts, isn't it?
16: Well, look, we had an old Land Rover Defender, one of those big trucks that was a troop carrier with 11 seats or something. 400 Ks it did. We were paying more money to keep it patched up together than I care to talk about. But in the end, yeah, it had to go to car heaven, wherever that is. But, 400-odd Ks.
0: 400 Ks.
16: Yeah, but we got it. We got it secondhand. You know, it wasn't brand new. But this car that I want to tell you about, it's going up for auction today because it is a little bit unique. 1 million kilometres. 1,000,000. It hasn't moved off that. It's set there, ready to go. It's going up for auction today so that someone gets to say, oh, I've got the 1 million K car. I'm not sure why you would want that, but, you know, I'm sure it's good. It's a 2009 Toyota Land Cruiser, but it is a little bit unique. There's this guy. His name's Gary Driscoll. He's from Neil. He's a stock agent. So now this makes a little bit of sense, right?
0: He's doing the yards out there.
16: He's doing some yards. By yards, we're talking about 180 Ks per day getting around the country. And he has racked up to 1 million Ks. So he stopped the car. He said, right, we're putting this thing up for auction. I'm amazed it's still running.
0: So does it
16: That's fantastic, isn't it, though, honestly?
0: On the sort of odometer, does it actually allow, or does it go to 999999 and then go back to zero?
16: I need to see some pictures. I saw a picture of the car or Land Cruiser, but it was on the outside, and they've actually written or sign-written on the front of it or on the side of it, the $1 million car, or 1 million K car. And I thought, well, that's a bit of fun. But yeah, I would love to see what that looks like on the odometer in front of the steering wheel.
0: 1-300-800-222. If you've got a car that's done 1 million K, or what's the car that you drove into the ground? The one that would never ever give up on you.
16: By the way, that old Defender I'm talking about, and it had to go. I miss it terribly. It was nothing like driving that Defender. It didn't stop. It just fell apart. You know, we were probably putting it in the ocean and, you know, out the back roads and we shouldn't have been. But
0: in the end, it looked like Fred Flintstone's pedal car.
16: Oh, my God. A friend said to us, Kate, that car, your husband should not be driving that car. I do not know how you are putting kids in that car. Honestly, get it. It needs to go in the ocean and not come back.
0: 1-300-800-222 is the number to call. Kate Mead, ABC reporter, is with us. Time to check in, though, what's been happening in the Commonwealth Games.
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0: Bill McDonald joins us, ABC broadcaster, with all the latest from the Commonwealth Games. G'day, Bill. How are you?
17: G'day, Francis, and welcome aboard, mate. How's it all going?
0: Yeah, we've been going okay this morning. Kate's with me as well. She's keeping me on the straight and narrow, which is
17: Hello,
0: her job.
17: Hello, Kate.
16: Oh,
17: yes.
16: Just. Let's keep that very loose.
17: Heard all about your old, is it a Discovery?
16: Oh, yeah, Defender? Defender, you know.
17: Yeah, yes. I'll be here one of those as well. They go forever.
16: Until they shouldn't. Now, are we at closing ceremony time? Is that, what are we looking at the moment?
17: We're looking at about a 6 a.m. start for the closing ceremony, but let's put a big bow on the Commonwealth Games. It's wrapped up. The competition's all wrapped up, and we've had a pretty good Games, as you know, and we've had a great finish today. So another on the last day, we finished with a bang. 13 medals all up, 5 gold, 4 silver and 4 bronze. We had 3 come from the cycling and 2 from the para bowls, actually. So congratulations go to 32-year-old Victorian Tara Neeland. She takes home gold today on in the women's C4, C5, 1,000 time trial. It's an amazing story. She was an osteopath before becoming a paracycling world record holder. And, you know, she kept a muscular dystrophy diagnosis secret from her family for 7 years because she wanted to shield them from a disease that has affected and impacted her father, her grandfather, uncle and brother. But, gee, she's made a big impact in this sport. She didn't just win gold in this final event. She did so in breaking her own world record, courtesy of Seven. Let's have a listen.
18: Into the green for Tara Neeland. She's going to have the best time and a gold medal to boot. Neeland gets her second gold medal of the Games. 108.761.
19: And a world record effort. The 32-year-old from Melbourne, she came in as the hot favourite, and boy, did she deliver.
17: Yeah, you can't do much better than that. And in the cycling, still in the velodrome, Lee Hoffman, he's won gold in the 1,000-metre time trial, just to cap things off. What a cycling meet we've had. Just like the swimmers, the Australians have dominated with a total of 28 medals in the Sir Chris Hoy velodrome. 10 gold for the meet, 10 silver, 8 bronze. Hoffman, he won an historic 4th gold on the final day. He's the first Aussie to win that many at a single Games. And would you believe he hasn't contested this event, the 1,000-metre time trial, for 6 years. Have a listen to how it has a reaction as to how he managed to get a gold in this, courtesy of Seven.
20: Couldn't have dreamt any better. Yeah, 3 gold, 1 silver. I think it's probably one of the best sprint performances we've had at Commonwealth Games. Don't quote me, but I have to get Josh to check back on the records. But yeah, I think, yeah, almost a record-breaking result for an Australian sprinter.
17: And rounded out in the velodrome, we had a gold and silver for Australia in the women's elimination. A gold for Alyssa Pilates from Victoria and silver for Georgia Baker. They're just racking them up. And what an honour for Baker, who also collected 4 gold medals, to be given the opportunity to be our flag bearer at today's closing ceremony. Lovely honour for her. All up, she's equaled the Aussie record for 5 goals all up at a Commonwealth Games. And then we've got the bowls. Louise Hoskins from Queensland became the oldest Commonwealth Games gold medalist ever, age 76. Hope for all.
0: Fantastic.
17: Oh, I know. I knew you'd love this one, Frances. I'm partnered with Serena Bernal, also from Tweed on the New South Wales coast. Hubby Tony won gold at the Gold Coast Com Games in 2018. Serena, though, she sealed the deal in the final, courtesy of Seven.
18: To the jack, Serena Bernal. She's got the jack.
21: In.
18: And is it going to stop?
21: Stop!
18: It has! It has! Serena Bonnell has done it! What a shot from Serena! Australia take the gold! It's been 4 years in the making. She said she wanted to come back and convert silver into gold, and she's played the shot of her lifetime.
0: Clutch! Absolutely.
17: I know. Absolutely. And the last one we got was also in the para bowls, and that was congratulations to Damien Delgado from the Tweed Club as well, and his pair partner, James Reynolds, Commonwealth champions in the men's pairs, B6, B8. All up, as I said, we finished on the medal tally with 70 gold, 45 silver, 56 bronze, for a total of 171 medals. By far away, the best Commonwealth nation. Aussie chef to mission and former Olympic swim champ, Petrea Thomas, she's so wrapped with it, she's going out to get a Com Games tattoo, and she was very satisfied with our performance, speaking to Seven.
22: Just been fantastic what our team's been able to do here. I think we probably have exceeded expectations, and you know, the athletes have just been incredible. The performances across the board, across all sports, have just been amazing. So just so super proud of what the team, what the athletes have been able to do here, and what the team behind the team has also created a wonderful environment for that to occur in. So yeah, super proud.
17: There we go. And what a wonderful time it's been amid all the other stuff that's happening in the world and cost of living pressures and wars and petrol prices going up to have some great sport to cheer about. And Aussie's doing really well, I reckon, Francis and Kate. We've got the closing ceremony today, this morning. Delta Goodrum is going to be taking part in that as well. And Simple Minds, the legendary Glasgow rock band, they're going to be the headline act for the farewell party. So that'll be great.
0: Absolutely. Looking forward to seeing them when they come to Australia again next year. So is Sheena Easton going to turn out?
17: No, I don't think she's on the list.
0: Why not?
17: No, I don't know. Who else have we got on the list? Oh, look, there's a few. There's a few on the list that are going to be making up the closing ceremony. Cammie Barnes, Sandy Thom. Tom, I've never heard of them, but anyway, that doesn't make any difference. And BEMS. There you go.
0: There you go.
17: But Simple Minds, they're the big ones. Alive and Kicking, and Don't You Forget About Me. That'll be great.
0: Let's go, lads. Good on you, Bill. Thank you.
17: Thanks, Francis. Bye, Kate.
16: See you. Gosh, Bill's done a great job every day keeping us up to date with what's going on at the Comm Games. It's been fantastic.
0: Bill McDonald there with the Comm Games updates and car updates for you from Ingrid in Berwick, Cape Mead. 500,000 kilometres twice over, two Subarus. She's very happy with that. And this one from Richard, who says there's currently a Toyota Tarago on car sales, which says that it's had 1.2 million kilometres on the clock.
16: But will it keep going?
0: That's it.
16: Will it keep going?
0: That's the important bit. 1-300-800-222 is the number to call. 1-300-800-222. We'll take more of your calls and talk about this again in a moment. But we do need to catch up with Patrick Hills in a moment with some more sport.
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0: Francis Leach and Kate Mead with you, and we're joined by Patrick Hills, ABC Sport, to talk to us about local sport over the weekend. Morning, Patrick.
2: Morning, Francis. Morning, Kate.
16: Hey, Patrick. We're down to that time of year in the AFL where people start looking at percentages and they try to work out, now, if this one wins and that one loses, we'll be okay and we might get a shot. And this weekend of football was delivered in spades, not mentioning Carlton straight up, but obviously in spades.
2: Well, of course. No, you've got to mention Carlton straight up, Kate. I think, you know, we are a bit biased, you and I are there being some Carlton supporters, but that win over Brisbane on Saturday night, I think it's the, you know, it's the win they needed to convince any of the doubters that think they can't make the wild card. I'm interested from both of you, though.

0: though. Are you fans of the wild card, like the sort of the play in, I guess,
1: Nah.
0: from position 7 to 10?
1: It feels like the participation medal.
2: The brown ribbon for fourth. I don't know. Look, I think it's, I will give it its due. It's kept the interest in the back end of the competition alive, because for so long with the AFL now, and it's going to extend out even further with another team joining. Once you sort of drop out of contention of the eight midway through the season, it's a long way home playing dead rubber. So it plays that role, and it does give club a shot at it. So, yeah, of course, that game next weekend between St Kilda and Carlton, my team, the Saints and the Blues, becomes almost like a pre-wildcard game for these two teams that, along with the Giants, remain in contention for that 10th spot, Pat.
0: Yeah, exactly. I think that's exactly it. It just adds a bit of intrigue to the back end of the year for these otherwise dead rubber games between clubs. And, yeah, Carlton is a prime example there next weekend, St Kilda. Whoever wins that, you assume, probably goes on to play in the wild card match. Yeah, and I mean, some blokes on this radio station a few years ago wrote a song called Eight Point Game, written on the parody of Carly Simon's, you know, You're So Vain. I think there's a lot more 8 point games written out there to come.
2: So the Blues had a massive win over the Lions in the other games across the weekend. Richmond held off the West Coast Eagles in the bottom of the table battle, and the Melbourne Demons put the absolute end to the Gold Coast Suns finals. So they've been hugely disappointing this year, the Suns.
0: Yeah, after a really promising start, they put the handbrake on and have lost 10 in a row now, so really on the slide. I think it peaked a few weeks ago with Damien Hardwick post-game saying our season's done, even when it categorically wasn't. I think it just shows where that footy club is at. And yeah, the other one was the obvious win, Adelaide getting over the top of Essendon as well. The Richmond game was interesting for me because it's sort of a battle to avoid the wooden spoon, really. So Richmond jump on top of Essendon now in last position again. And West Coast were genuinely gutted, Francis and Kate as well, the players at the end of the game. Willem Dersma, I should say, had tears in his eyes. Like, they really wanted to win that game at the MCG. Didn't quite get it done. But it just shows, I guess, even at the bottom of the ladder, there's still the passion there in the sport as well, even if you're not going well.
2: And just quickly, in the NRL, some big results. The Broncos premiership defence is all but over as well. On Melbourne Storm, even though they won against the Titans yesterday, Craig Bellamy admitting for the first time in 16 years, I think it is, they're not making finals.
0: Yeah, huge there. Two powerhouse clubs of the last little while not going to make it. The Broncos, like you were saying, not gonna make the finals after being the champions, I think, which is the first time in a long time that's happened as well. There were error-riddled games as well. We had the Parramatta Eels and the West Tigers have 34 errors in that game. So, yeah, not a great NRL spectacle if you're on the wrong side of the ledger this weekend. But I think the one to watch, as always has been for the last 5 years, is the Panthers.
2: Yeah, here they come again.
0: They're absolutely humming. Yeah,
2: unbelievable. Exactly. Good on you, Pat. Good to talk to you.
0: Thanks, Francis. Thanks, Kate.
2: Pat Mead with an update of the sport. Thank you, Kate.
1: Thank you. Thank you. Thank you, Francis. Well done. Look, all the thank you. Sorry. I'll be honest. I actually nearly called you Trevor, so I apologise for that. But here we are. We're ready to rock.
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0: Good morning, Tony Matthews with ABC News. Australian fuel suppliers and service stations are on notice, with the Treasurer asking the consumer watchdog to monitor for price gouging following the end of the fuel excise discount. Political reporter Sarah Tomevska has more.
1: Federal Treasurer Jim Chalmers has asked the ACCC to increase scrutiny of fuel prices across the country, warning companies found to be price gouging will face multi-million dollar fines. The price of fuel is expected to rise by at least 16 cents a litre as the cut to the fuel excise ended overnight, though Treasury has warned of more pain at the bowser if war in the Middle East continues. As of Sunday night, the average price of unleaded across the country was $1.98 per litre, diesel sitting at $2.44, both higher than pre-war levels. The government says it's prepared to intervene again if needed. At least

0: death threat made against sacked radio host Kyle Sandilands. Officers say they're examining a threatening message allegedly sent to the former KISS FM presenter via email last Tuesday. It comes after Sandilands yesterday spoke publicly about getting death threats in the wake of his on-air blow-up with former co-host Jackie O. Henderson. During a filmed podcast with Carl Stefanovic, the sacked breakfast host of Nine's Today Show, the pair discussed the fallout of their respective sackings. Sandilands denied claims he'd bullied Jackie O, who he said he hadn't spoken to since. But he says during the backlash he was targeted with threats of violence.
1: Threats, and there was death threats, and there was like letters left at my office explaining if you ever do anything on any platform, we'll kill you, we'll hunt you down. And I was like, no, I know these people are lunatics, but what if just one of those lunatics has a weapon?
0: Police are appealing for public help as they hunt two men wanted over the shooting of a 60-year-old man last night in Sydney's West. Police say the victim was shot at a home in South Wentworthville just after 9 o'clock last night after two men wearing balaclavas had entered the property. Paramedics treated the man at the scene before taking him to hospital. Police now want witnesses or motorists with dash cam vision to come forward. Japan's Prime Minister will today visit the site of a major earthquake which has killed at least 36 people. North Asia correspondent Natalie Whiting has more.
2: Prime Minister Takeuchi Sanai wants to personally witness the extent of the damage and see how evacuees are faring following a 7.1 magnitude earthquake in Kumamoto last week. More than 8,000 people are still displaced and the area is experiencing extreme heat in what the Japanese government has described as a double disaster. One woman who was staying in her car has died of heat stroke. 46,000 households remain without water. Rescue operations at major damage sites, including a shopping centre and paper mill, concluded over the weekend. Natalie Whiting, ABC News, Tokyo.
0: In sport, Cronulla has consolidated its position in the NRL's top four with a convincing win over South Sydney to complete round 22. Parramatta scored a late try to defeat the West's Tigers 16-13. In the AFL, Adelaide has soared into the top four for the first time in 2026 with a 72-point win over Essendon. Melbourne has kept its top four hopes alive with a 9-point win over Gold Coast, and Richmond defeated West Coast by 11 points at the MCG. Looking at the weather for New South Wales, light showers along the southern half of the ranges and adjacent western slopes, snow falling on the alpine region above 1,000 metres, and the chance of a shower in the east. Sydney's weather, a partly cloudy day, the chance of a shower or two developing this afternoon or tonight, and a top of 23 degrees. Right now it's 10 degrees on the coast and 6 in Penrith. The humidity is on 89%.

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0: I always love to take your calls. We've been talking to you this morning about those cars that won't quit. We heard a story about a car that's being sold as it clicks over its 1,000,000th kilometre driven. Trev's on the Gold Coast. G'day, Trev.
2: Yeah, good morning, Fred. How are you?
0: And are you heading towards a million in your car?
2: Well, she's just ticked over 730,000 kilometres, 2011 high ace.
0: That's pretty good going. That gives you into the final quarter, heading towards the million.
2: It's in still in good condition too. Very good.
0: How long ago did you acquire the car, Trev?
2: Oh, I've only had it about 18 months. It used to run between Brisbane and Roma twice a day.

0: Wow, that's a fair way, isn't it?
1: Yes, you used to cook at the malls.
0: Absolutely. Yes. And does it take much maintenance, or is it one of those magical cars that just somehow doesn't need to be serviced and just keeps going?
1: No, we service it around every 8,000 kilometres.
0: Uh-huh.
1: And you keep it under control, because being a diesel, you know, you've got to keep the service up to them.
0: Fair enough, mate. Well, safe driving today. Are you in the car today?
1: No, I'm just finished mopping floors, mate. I'm at work.
0: All right, mate. Well, look, thank you for talking to us.
1: Have a good day.
0: Safe driving when you get back into it as well on ABC Radio. Let's catch up now with Pete Stapleton, who's the duty forecaster at the Bureau of Meteorology, to find out how the weather's shaping up across the country. I bet Pete's driven a couple of cars like that. Hello, Peter.
2: Yeah, morning, Francis. Lovely to speak to you and your listeners.
0: Have you been lucky enough to have a car that's clicked over hundreds of thousands of Ks?
2: Oh, certainly. Certainly not, because I'm one of those kind of inner city people that didn't get their license till their 30s. So my current car is my only car of my life, and I'm not sure exactly what the kilometre is up to on that one, but given it's mostly a commuting car around the city with the odd, you know, long drive to Adelaide or to the country, you know, I don't think it'd be approaching anything like your previous caller, that's for certain.
0: No, I think Trev might have you covered for with his 735,000 Ks there, Pete.
2: Definitely, yes.
0: How's the weather looking today?
2: Yes, well, it's a pretty typical winter's day ahead for most of the country. Having a look across the synoptic chart here, we can see that the main influences on the weather across the country at the moment is basically a big high pressure system and ridge that goes over most of the country, keeping it generally clear and settled. The exception to that is in the southeast of the country. We do have a front, cold front and low pressure system that's currently just to the west of Tassie, and that's going to be affecting the southeast of SA today, Victoria and also Tassie, with some showery and colder weather. Decent amount of cold air in behind that front today, so we will see some showers, particularly, as I said, through most of Tassie, particularly coastal parts of Victoria. Most of the state of Victoria will get some type of showers today. And as I said, it will also be affecting the southeast corner of South Australia. That's bringing in some colder air, at least for the southeast corner of the country. Otherwise, as I said, the high pressure system is really dominant. And so we will see just some stream showers for exposed parts of the North Queensland coast. Most of the country should be rain-free today. One exception to that is the far northwest of WA. And we do have a trough and kind of upper trough sitting over that area, and so it's producing a little bit of a cloud band. So there will be some rain through the far northwest of WA in that far west Pilbara and north Gascoyne area. So that's generally, as I said, across the country, that's the general outlook for today. As I was saying, temperature-wise, we're looking at a fairly not too much of a change on the anomalies today. So for the max temp anomalies, looking across the country, it's pretty much within 2 degrees, either positive or negative, of the average August temperatures today. Again, the one exception to that is in the west. We are seeing some more elevated temperatures over there. In the west, temperatures even 4 to 6 degrees above average for parts of the particularly southwest Western Australia. Otherwise across the country, things all within about 2 degrees of average for August. So, yeah, as I said, that's pretty much the overview for today. I might just go around the capital city temperatures, starting off with Darwin. Mostly sunny day there and 31 degrees. Coming down to Brizzy, partly cloudy day there and 22. Sydney is looking at a shower or two developing, 23 degrees. Shower or two in Melbourne, 15 degrees. Possible shower for Canberra and 16. Hobart is looking at a shower or two in 14. Adelaide, a shower or two and 15. And over in the west, a sunny day for Perth, 23, but then showers coming late in the day.
0: Thanks, Pete. Pete Stapleton there, duty forecaster at the Bureau of Meteorology with us here on ABC Radio Overnights.
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0: Trevor's given us a call from Beaufort this morning. How are you, Trev?
4: Good, mate. Yourself?
0: Not too bad. A million Ks on your car's clock, or how are you going out there?
4: I've driven tour buses in the outback that regularly used to get 1.1 to 1.6 million. I've got a BT50, which is the same as a Ranger.
0: Yep.
4: And the trouble is the motors blow at about 200,000. For anybody that's a listener, pretty please get your mechanic to change the fuel filter on your next service and put in some injector cleaner, like literally all the time. Or your next big bill might be 10 to 15 grand for a motor. Besides that, they're a tough car.
0: Yep.
4: But they've just got this one problem that when it happens, your motor just goes in 5 seconds.
0: So what do you reckon is the max you can get out of a vehicle like that before it really does just become cactus? You told me 1.6 million Ks on one of those tour buses. That's pretty hectic.
4: No, and mind you, every trip I was doing, Francis, was across the outback. So that was 400 k's of bull dust on the Unadatta track, like proper dirt that'll get into everything. And that's the old Land Cruiser motor. So the thing is, all the old diesels were literally bulletproof, but these modern common rail diesels, the system is nothing like it used to be, and all the anti-pollution gear on them, the EGR, all that stuff fails. And it all costs a terrible amount to replace. So I think the big trouble is it's well-intentioned.
0: Yep.
4: But when you've got a car that's meant to be able to get easy 800,000 Ks, such as a diesel, you won't find, I put a challenge to any listener in Australia, tell me about a Ranger or a BT50 that's got 350,000 Ks on it.
0: Fair you enough, Trev. Safe driving out there today, mate.
4: No worries, but...
0: Talk to you soon, Trev there from Beaufort, with some tips on how to get the most out of your vehicle here on ABC Radio Overnights. Hope your Monday started well. This will put a smile on your face.

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0: Thanks for all your messages that you've been sending through about the cars you drive. Quite extraordinary what some people are being able to get from the vehicles that they use. We have two Hiluxes, Utes, from Chris in Geraldton. One's done over 500,000 Ks, the other over 700,000 Ks. That's good value for your money there, Chris. Thanks for your message, and keep them coming through too. 1-300-800-222 is the number to call, or 0437-774-774. Now, National Homelessness Week has begun. It's 3rd to the 9th of August, and it's an opportunity for all of us to focus on what is a national problem, and that is the homeless situation both in regional and urban communities, which hasn't abated. If anything, it's gotten worse, and there must be more effort and focus on how to try to deal with this. And one organisation, Orange Sky, is reminding us that new data is telling us that we, as Australians, are turning a blind eye, it seems, to people doing it tough. We're finding it hard to start conversations with people in our own community who are either sleeping rough or are homeless. In fact, almost a third admit to walking past someone they believe is sleeping rough or experiencing homelessness without acknowledging them. So what can we do about it? Lucas Patchett is CEO and co-founder of Orange Sky Laundry. And as part of National Homelessness Week, he joins us here on ABC Radio Overnights today. G'day, Lucas. How are you?
2: Morning, thanks for having me.
0: Tell us about your organisation first, Orange Sky. What sort of work do you do for homeless people?
2: Yeah, so Orange Sky, we support people experiencing homelessness with access to laundry, showers, but most importantly, a place for conversation and connection. So we've got bright orange vans, we've got many different asset types we take around to different communities and support people who are having a tough time and have laundry, showers, conversation. So started in Brisbane 12 years ago now, sort of in 60 communities around Australia.
0: So it's one of those really practical approaches to dealing with someone who's doing it tough, sleeping rough, or found themselves unhoused. What difference can that make, washing their clothes, from something as simple as that to someone's circumstance?
2: Yeah, the great thing about washing is it takes time. So it's a chance then to just have a conversation, and the fact that we turn up at the same time, same place every week means we're building ongoing relationships as well, and then those relationships can lead to supporting people through that journey of hardship. It might be then linking them in with another service, or really just sitting with people through what could be a tough time. So I think the great thing about laundry is it takes time, and everyone needs to do it. So, and we've been able to tap into that and support people through that journey.
0: And tell us about your, how you got to be involved in this. Was it like an epiphany for you that you had to do something about it? Was there an experience you had that made you think this is what's required? What happened for you?
2: Yeah, my best mate Nick and I went to school together, and our school actually ran a food service for people doing it tough. So at a very early age, had our eyes open to homelessness, and we're really curious as to why it was such a big issue in our own backyard. So we, one day, a couple of years out of school, we're reflecting and thinking about we want to do something a little bit more for people in our community, and stumbled on this idea of putting washing machines and dryers in a van and just doing it. And it took off, and people started getting behind it, and people started using the service, and people started supporting us to go to more communities as well.
0: So you've got a big footprint, as you said, lots of different services being offered right across the country, so you'll have a fairly good understanding of what that homelessness picture is in Australia. What can you tell us about it, at the start of this year's Homelessness Week? Is it something that we're seeing get worse and worse?
2: Yeah, so this year, for instance, the most recent census data is 5 years old now, but they found 122,000 people experiencing homelessness. But we know that more than 289,000 people engaged with services, specialist homelessness services last year. So there's definitely a growing need. Orange Sky services are busier than ever. Year on year, we're up 6% in terms of the total number of washes that we're doing as well. But that's, we know there's more people reaching out for support and more people doing it tough. And that's a combination of so many different things. It's a combination of housing, cost of living, and just generally people who are struggling.
0: And I guess you'd see

0: change in the demographics of people who are finding themselves unhoused? You know, more older people, people who probably never expected themselves to be in this situation?
1: Yeah, that's the biggest one, definitely, is people who are reaching out for support for the first time. So they might not be unhoused, but they might be sort of getting close to the edge. They might be feeling a little bit more pressure in their budget. So it's a really broad range in terms of homelessness. It doesn't discriminate. It can affect anyone at any time.
0: Lucas Patchett's with us. He's CEO and co-founder of Orange Sky Laundry, who are on the front lines providing washing services for people who are homeless across the country. And you've been talking about the importance of connection in our conversation and just sitting down with people. Why is that so important? What sort of difference can that make?
1: I think for someone who is in, you know, doing it really tough, that sometimes the just friendly face, sometimes the person who checks in says, how are you, and doesn't have an agenda to their conversation. It's not, hey, we must go through these 10 steps to get you into XYZ process or system. I think that just being there and checking in on people can make a big difference. And I think for us, we've found a niche in that. We know that every week we're doing upwards of 3,000 hours of conversation on the streets. And so that's really central to what we do, and a big thing that we, you know, everyone, no matter if you're homeless or not, needs connection and needs support. And I think that we're just trying to lean into that little niche and then support people through that.
0: Fair enough. I guess it'd be the double whammy, wouldn't it, of being homeless but also loneliness, which is another epidemic we deal with, and that can make it even, you know, absolutely exacerbate the sense of crisis people feel.
1: Totally, yeah, definitely. We're seeing more and more people who are lonely as well and coming down to shift for a chat.
0: So what do you say to people who, you know, most people, I think, have a good sense of community spirit about them, might want to approach someone but might feel intimidated or might not have a way to approach people and say, just to acknowledge that they're there? What's the approach that people should or can take?
1: I think for me, and it is, you know, definitely can be a challenging one, and people are, we found that people are scared to take those steps and to reach out. I think for me, it's acknowledging, it's making eye contact with someone, saying, "G'day, mate." It doesn't need to be a, you know, in-depth conversation or stop for 20 minutes or anything like that. I think that when you've got the blinkers on and you're walking on your way to work or wherever it might be, I think that just sometimes a simple acknowledgement and looking someone in the eye can make a big difference.
0: And just to finish, you must have seen so many people who've used your service. You must find also there are people who come out the other side of it, and you see the benefits of them having that connection and getting their life back on track as a way of keeping you optimistic about the future?
1: Totally. Every week we hear beautiful stories from our volunteers and our communities all across the country saying, hey, this person is no longer coming to shift. We're so happy that they've been able to transition into housing or into a better situation. I think that, yeah, it starts with conversation and then taking it where it can go from there.
0: Thanks for talking to us today. It is such an important week, isn't it, to have that focus on the situation with homelessness. And people can visit Orange Sky's Homeless Week campaign page. What will they find there?
1: Yeah, jump on there. You can find out more about Orange Sky, find out a bit more about the research that we've done. And if you want to find out about a local Orange Sky service, jump on board and volunteer, then head there as well.
0: Give us the website there, Lucas.
1: Orangesky.org.au.
0: Pretty straightforward. Thank you for talking to us today.
1: Awesome. Thanks so much.
0: Lucas Patchett there, CEO and co-founder of Orange Sky Laundry, talking to us about the ability just to say hello to someone who might be homeless or in a precarious circumstance so that they get a sense that they're not alone, that they've been recognised, and just that connection, the simple act of connecting with people. You never know where that conversation might lead. It just might get someone through the day, which might be just enough for the time being. So if you do have that opportunity to do that today, make sure you take that opportunity as it comes along. Francis Leach with you here on this Monday morning, my first outing in this job today, taking over from Trev. So I hope you've enjoyed the program so far. It's almost coming up to news time. And after that, your local breakfast programs will be with you. But first, before we do that, this is the sound of Jem Cassidaly.

0: Let Go of Myself here on ABC Radio. Coming up to the news. Speak to you tomorrow morning. It's news time.
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0: It's 6 o'clock. Good morning. Tony Matthews with ABC News. The Consumer Watchdog will increase monitoring of petrol stations for potential price gouging following the end of the fuel excise discount. Treasurer Jim Chalmers has asked the ACCC to increase scrutiny of fuel prices and says service stations and suppliers are on notice. Fuel is expected to rise by at least 16 cents a litre as the relief ends. Companies could face multi-million-dollar fines if they're found to be price gouging. Iranian negotiators have reportedly rejected Donald Trump's claim that the country has agreed to the framework of a deal to end the war. Middle East correspondent Matthew Doran reports.
1: The US president took to his Truth Social platform to announce he'd cancelled planned strikes on Iran because Tehran and other Middle East nations had asked him to do so, claiming the framework for a deal with the US had been agreed, including the total reopening of the Strait of Hormuz. But just hours later, various Iranian state media outlets were disputing that. One cited Iranian negotiators saying there was no deal, others saying military sources had denied asking the US to halt its attacks. It comes amid confirmation the Saudi Crown Prince Mohammed bin Salman urged President Trump to pursue diplomacy on a weekend phone call. Matthew Doran, ABC News, Jerusalem.
0: Three foster care organisations are losing their state government contracts due to the suspected misuse of taxpayer money. Tony Ibrahim with this exclusive report.
2: The New South Wales government suspects six organisations that arrange foster care have misused taxpayer funding. The organisations are meant to help vulnerable children under the age of 18 find safe homes as part of the permanent support program. The ABC understands three of the organisations are having to meet new conditions to keep their multi-million dollar contracts, but three others aren't having their contracts renewed as the government works to exit them from the industry. The ABC is not naming the organisations for legal reasons.
0: The trial for one of the nation's best-known former shock jocks, Alan Jones, begins today, accused of indecent assault and sexual touching involving half a dozen men. More from Jean Kennedy.
3: The 85-year-old former broadcaster has pleaded not guilty to 22 charges relating to the six male complainants. Alan Jones has previously described the charges of indecent assault and sexual touching as baseless. He'll face a judge-alone trial at Sydney's Downing Centre Court, with the jury box remaining empty. More than 70 witnesses are expected to be called, and while it's unclear how long it will run for, it could be several months. A number of additional charges laid against him were dropped and downgraded. He now faces 20 counts of assault with an act of indecency and 2 counts of sexual touching.
0: British band Massive Attack says it's surprised and disappointed by its treatment in Singapore after expressing pro-Palestinian sentiments during a performance. The band says it was detained by police, isolated and separately questioned, with some members subject to hotel room searches and temporary passport confiscation. The band's two members held up a Palestinian flag during its show late last week and shouted Free Palestine alongside members of the audience. Singapore, which has stringent rules on public speech and assembly, says it's indefinitely banned Massive Attack from ever returning to the country. The closing ceremony of the Commonwealth Games is underway, with track cyclist Georgia Baker leading Australia at the Hydro Indoor Arena in Glasgow. Baker was named as flag bearer for the ceremony after winning 4 medals and taking her career gold tally to 5, equaling the record for an Australian cyclist. The 31-year-old says she's honoured to be awarded the role.
4: I just reflected straight away on when I was young, like watching like these ceremonies on TV and seeing my idols carry out the flag, and then I'm just really proud, and it's like one of the biggest honours I think of my career.
0: Australia has claimed 5 gold medals on the final day of competition, taking the overall tally to 70, 41 ahead of second-best England. Looking at the weather for New South Wales, light showers along the southern half of the ranges and adjacent western slopes, snow falling on the alpine region above 1,000 metres with the chance of a shower in the east. A partly cloudy day for Sydney with the chance of a shower or two developing this afternoon or tonight and a top of 23. Right now, it's 10 degrees on the coast, 6 in Penrith, and the humidity is on 91%. It's 6:05.
5: Good morning. Welcome to AM. I'm Melissa Clark in Canberra, coming to you from Ngunnawal country and acknowledging other custodians. The federal government's fuel excise cut has come to an end and prices at the Bowser will now start to rise. But many Australians are taking big steps to save fuel, with electric vehicle sales soaring. Kimberly Price reports.
6: When Mohammed bought his electric vehicle 18 months ago, he wasn't sure he'd made the right decision.
7: Because it was too early for the EV industry and it's just evolving so rapidly.
6: But now he's very happy with his choice.
7: The infrastructure is getting better. It's easy to charge even if you don't have a charger at home.
6: The big advantage for Mohammed, the savings.
7: So I mean, if you're paying less for fuel and the servicing, I'm not paying a lot. It's very cheap.
6: Mohammed's choice represents a clear trend. The 3 months to June 30 signals Australia's largest ever quarterly take-up of electric vehicles, with almost half of all new cars sold being electric or hybrid, according to new data from peak motoring body, the Australian Automobile Association. The surge in sales coincides with rising fuel prices globally, with the Middle Eastern shipping route, the Strait of Hormuz, mostly at a standstill, and now the federal government's fuel excise cut has been removed.
8: Well, we'll see excise increase by around 17 cents a litre, which should push prices into around the $2 a litre mark.
6: Saul Kavanagh is the head of energy research at economics firm MST Financial. With no end in sight for the conflict in the Middle East, he believes fuel prices will continue to climb.
8: And therefore, I still think we're fundamentally on a trajectory towards tighter oil markets and therefore higher prices over the coming few months, unless we see a really dramatic de-escalatory pathway.
6: And Saul Kavanagh believes the fuel price increase will affect inflation.
8: I think what we will see, almost regardless of which way the war plays out now, is we're still going to have this lagging inflationary effect, which is going to go through the economy, which goes well beyond what we're paying at the pump.
6: The federal government has gone to great lengths to secure oil supplies, especially from Asia. Emergency Services Minister Christy McBain says there's now more fuel in reserve than before the war began, and there's no need to panic buy.
9: We do have plenty of supply of both fuel and fertiliser onshore.
6: The Deputy Leader of the Opposition, Jane Hume, foresees households hurting.
10: Australians are going to feel the pain. There is no doubt about it. They didn't need to feel this pain because the pain would have been lessened if we were a more resilient economy.
6: The federal government hasn't ruled out intervening again if fuel prices rise too dramatically.
5: Kimberly Price. US President Donald Trump has once again backed down from provocative statements about his intentions to launch strikes against Iran. Tehran has denied Donald Trump's claims it asked the US to hold off on military action. As the war between the US and Iran stretches into its sixth month, the Iranian regime is trying to show the world and its own people it remains firmly in charge. But desperation is sweeping across the country as the impact of the conflict bites hard. The ABC has spoken to some Iranians via voice note about their frustrations as the war drags on. Here's Middle East correspondent Matthew Doran.
1: In Isfahan, south of Tehran, the streets and laneways of the city's bazaar are usually bustling, but it's much, much quieter than usual.
11: We're worried. Everyone is worried. Some days I sit in my shop and there are no customers.
1: This man, who we'll call Vahid, to protect his identity and whose voice has been distorted, works in the bazaar. Not only are shoppers struggling financially, as prices for basic products surge, the shopkeepers are also dealing with rolling blackouts as the country's energy system buckles under peak summer demand. Vahid says it makes the Iranian regime's declarations of strength ring hollow.
11: The overwhelming majority of people reject the idea that the Islamic Republic can speak on their behalf, while all the country's wealth and resources are controlled by a very small group of people who claim to represent the nation. In my opinion, that claim is simply absurd.
1: One of those people is the new Supreme Leader Mojtaba Khamenei, although he hasn't been seen publicly since succeeding his father, Ali Khamenei, who was killed in a strike on the very first day of the war. Speculation has swirled about his whereabouts, the extent of his injuries, and whether he's been left disfigured by the attack. This resident of Tehran, who we'll call Shadi, questions how Iran can continue the war with that uncertainty.
12: But All because of that idiot, Mojtaba, who is dead. Some people say he escaped, others say he's dead.
1: The regime clearly still has supporters in Iran, thousands and thousands taking to the streets for rallies and the recent funeral of Ali Khamenei. But Leila, also from Tehran, feels like the demonstrations backing the country's leaders, living and dead, are detached from reality.
12: And on top of all these problems, even when we step outside for just a few minutes, we're confronted with checkpoints and a constant atmosphere of security and surveillance. Simply passing by them fills us with fear and anxiety.
1: The brutal and deadly security crackdown, which began before the war in response to anti-regime protests, has continued since. Arina Moradi is from the Hengao Organization for Human Rights, which monitors prosecutions and sentencings in Iran.
13: From the beginning of this year, more than 400 executions happened in Iran. From this number, 57 were political prisoners or prisoners of conscience. With the war and with the ceasefire and with the negotiation, human rights violation is not part of any of this, and the government used this gap to increase this repression.
1: This is Matthew Doran in Jerusalem, reporting for AM.
5: For more than two decades, chocolate companies have promised to end child labour in cocoa supply chains, setting targets and investing billions of dollars. But a Four Corners investigation in Ghana has found fresh evidence it's still happening, even though companies are using certification schemes vouching for their supply chains. Adele Ferguson reports.

0: sharp machetes slash weeds growing beneath cocoa trees in East Ghana's sweltering sun. They're being wielded by kids, one as young as 10 years old.
1: Children trapped in the same cycle I once endured. Known labour before they have known pencils.
0: That's the insider who secretly captured footage of these children at work. We can't name them for safety reasons. In another video, a boy with bare legs sprays the cocoa field with a large container of pesticides strapped to his back. Another clutches a basket brimming with cocoa bean pods that he balances on his head.
1: Children between the ages of 5 and 15 labour hard to earn a living for school. The root cause is poverty.
0: We're told these children work for as little as 25 cents an hour instead of going to school. Human rights lawyer Etel Higene says this is widespread in the West African cocoa industry.
2: So nobody wants to truly fix it, which would require paying a living income price for the farmers and a living wage for the farm workers. Child labor is happening in chocolate all over the world.
0: Consumers are none the wiser.
2: They have no idea of this dirty, rotten little secret.
0: Chocolate companies use certification labels that are meant to guarantee sustainably sourced cocoa. But many certification schemes, like Rainforest Alliance, rely on a problematic system called mass balance.
2: In mass balance, you can take clean, sustainable, ethical cocoa and mix it with dirty cocoa that has slavery, kids, human trafficking, deforestation, all these ethical, sustainable problems. And at the other end, you put out in bags the cocoa that's all mixed up.
0: Our cocoa farm insider tracked down the children in some of the footage to a village bearing a sign that says it's a partner community of Mondelez, the company behind Cadbury Chocolate. The sign says it's also part of Mondelez's Cocoa Life program, which promises to support communities and address child labour. Four Corners has not established whether the farm supplied cocoa to Mondelez. In a statement, Mondelez said it was deeply concerned about the evidence of child labour, insisting the company prohibits it in its operations and invests in cocoa-grown communities to help keep children in classrooms. Rainforest Alliance said certification alone can't solve complex challenges, but it helped measure progress, and that all major sustainability initiatives use mass balance.
3: Adele Ferguson there, and you can watch the full report tonight on Four Corners on ABC TV at 8:30, or you can see it at any time on iView. And that's Early AM for today. I'm Melissa Clark. It's now 6:15.
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5: Good morning, Amelia Bernasconi with you for the Rural Report across northern New South Wales. Coming up today, fuel price angst returns as the excise expires. The Agriculture Minister weighs in on the scathing report into the impacts of renewable energy zones on their host communities. And the horse's birthday has been celebrated by many over the weekend. In the heart of thoroughbred breeding world, it marks the start of foaling season and a very few weeks ahead. We'll check in on that soon here on the Rural Report. But first today, I wonder how that fuel docket is looking for you lately. A mid-North Coast beef farmer says rising fuel costs are once again putting pressure on producers who are already under strain. The federal government's fuel excise relief has ended overnight, leaving many looking nervously at the Bowser. Chair of the New South Wales Farmers Dorigo Guy Fawkes branch, Dave Gibson, told Lauren Bohane he's already seen local prices go up recently.
6: Around the traps have seen different surveys. I haven't had a wholesale wholesale quote from our suppliers yet, but we've probably seen for diesel $1.80, and that it was rising to $2.40 pretty well across the board at most centres now. It's obviously another bit of a strain on particularly the ag sector. It's not an easy environment to be operating in at the moment, sort of thing, with interest rates, fuel prices, and fertiliser prices sort of thing, and the volatility that we've seen both in the cattle market and the input side of things. But there's not a lot we can do, Lauren. We've got to play on and keep rolling through it.
7: I guess one of the big concerns last time or at the start of this conflict was

0: Shortages, people panic buying. I suppose, particularly when it comes to producers who are buying wholesale, is that something that you're concerned about?
1: 100%. On the lead up to harvest, there was stories going around at the time. There was one bloke that sent his dad out in a fuel in a semi fuel trailer, and he went out for 18 days just to get a full semi trailer. Getting little bits from around different surveys in the state, just trying to get enough to plant. Well, if we see the onset of that on the lead up to harvest, plus all the road transport, cattle transport, if we see a dry period sneaking again, where people have got to harvest or bale hay, coupled with a lot of livestock shifting around, by virtue of people chasing inducement, chasing feed, or selling stock. Yeah, we need to make sure that the government's well ahead of that, and that we have supplies across the country shored up.
0: So where does this leave farmers and producers going forward?
1: Well, obviously, in very challenging situation. Look, the cattle job's been better, but then obviously the dry weather on the lead up to from Christmas sort of through the end of financial year, that had a fairly big effect on the price of cattle. And then we had a bit of rain, which sort of spurred things on a little bit, now through the midwinter period. But now it's actually starting to get dry, sort of southeast Queensland and through to the central west again. So, we're actually starting to see a bit of a this week cattle prices have sort of dipped about 5 to 10% by the look of the ecky. So I think there's a bit of that anticipation of maybe some dry weather creeping in that's really started to affect that cattle price through the sale yards in the state. So, all in all, I mean, everyone's just got to keep going, grit your teeth and carry on. But it's the volatility in your sell price and your input price now that's just making it a hell of a challenging set of circumstances at the moment.
0: At your New South Wales Farmers Branch, you have quite a few younger members. How are people feeling? How are other producers feeling in the industry at the moment?
1: Yeah, look, everyone's, well, I mean, probably post 19, we've just had so much volatility, both in, weather events, cattle prices. It is a tough thing to stay confident in an industry that's, just so volatile. But having said that, we're a pretty battle-hardened bunch. So we do sort of, keep going and carry on. We do deal reasonably well with what's thrown at us. And the good thing is, I think we've sort of seen, we're all copping it a bit, and we've with our little branch up here, we've sort of seen a bit of a resurgence of a bit of a member base, and I think if anything, it's bringing back a bit of community spirit and a bit of camaraderie through, a bit of company, and our little branch is going along pretty good. So yeah, you've always got to try to look at the positive side of it.
2: That's beef cattle farmer Dave Gibson there. He's also the chair of the New South Wales Farmers Dorrigo Guy Fawkes branch and was speaking with Lauren Bohane. You can read more on that fuel excise coming to an end on the ABC News website. 21 past six, and you are listening to the Rural Report this Monday morning. Now, the Minister for Regional New South Wales says she acknowledges the frustrations of communities in renewable energy zones, but says she is committed to supporting them as the necessary energy shift continues. The New South Wales government was last week accused of leaving regional New South Wales behind in a scathing parliamentary report into the renewable energy zones, which found there was a lack of coherent planning and a failure to listen to impacted communities, resulting in predictable and avoidable harm. Minister for Agriculture and Regional New South Wales, Tara Moriarty, was asked how her government will rebuild trust back into these communities.
3: So renewable energy zones are, I know, polarising for the communities that are living in them, but they're providing significant opportunities for those communities. We'll continue to work with those communities about the communication that needs to be had about the scale and the pace of creating these renewable energy zones, but also delivering on our renewable energy future. we are doing it at a really rapid pace. It has to be done quickly. That's because of the nature of coal power stations that are running out of lifespan. It's really important that we work with communities to bring them along as we create this change. But I certainly acknowledge that there are mixed views from some. There are also plenty of farmers and communities who take full advantage of the many millions of dollars that are available for community infrastructure and for social infrastructure, and also farmers who take advantage of this new renewable energy technology to help diversify their businesses and help mitigate, for example, the costs of drought. So we'll continue to work with communities. We'll acknowledge I do acknowledge the frustrations from some, particularly how quickly this is happening, but there are significant benefits to come from it.
4: And there was critique around consultation and how it wasn't in the meeting. So will you be addressing this report by changing what consultation looks like with some of these communities?
3: We've been consulting significantly, but we can always do better. This is change that's happening really quickly, and it's scary for some people. The landscape is changing because of a new form of infrastructure that is coming to some communities across the regions. Consultation also means that people can get more information about the benefits and the tens of millions of dollars that will be invested in communities. So, consultation can always be better, and our government is always open to providing more information, listening to communities about how we can provide that information. But I do acknowledge that this is something that's happening very quickly because we do need to transition in a pretty quick period of time.
2: That is the New South Wales Minister for Agriculture and Regional New South Wales, Tara Moriarty, speaking at a press conference there. Those questions around the Renewable Energy Zone report released last week. It is 23 past six. You're listening to The Rural Report. Amelia Bernasconi with you. A quick look at the weather now. A foggy morning right across northern New South Wales and possible frost on the Tablelands. A partly cloudy Monday ahead with a high chance of showers for the Upper Hunter, a medium chance for the northwest slopes and plains, and a slight chance of showers for the higher parts of the northern rivers, mid-north coast and northern tablelands. Right across northern New South Wales today, looking at temperatures in the mid-teens to the low 20s. Now, you might have tossed an extra carrot to your equine friends over the weekend, with Saturday, August 1, marking the horse's birthday. For those in the thoroughbred world, it's the official start of a very busy time, with foaling underway across the Hunter Valley, where thousands of foals will drop in the coming weeks. Liesl Wixon is the president of the Hunter Thoroughbred Breeders Association, joining us bright and early. Hi, Liesl.
5: Good morning. How are you?
2: Very well. How are you, I guess, this weekend marking the official start of the season?
5: Yes, it is. The lights are on across the Hunter Valley. Like, people driving around may have noticed there's a lot of bright lights as people switch on the floodlights as they're watching their mares that are about to foal. I'm actually doing very similar at the moment. I'm at Crestfield and looking out across the paddocks from our foal watching hut right now, watching our mares stroll around. We haven't had any foals here yet, but there are a couple that are really quite close that I saw. I expect quite a few this week.
2: Yeah, I've seen on social media a couple of studs sharing those early foals. I guess across the next couple of weeks or months, really, how many foals will the Hunter sort of see drop?
5: Look, I think it's estimated between about 5,000 and 6,000 are born here in the Hunter Valley, which represents about half the total thoroughbred foal crop for Australia. So it's quite condensed and concentrated in this region. So it's a very important region for the thoroughbred industry, indeed.
2: Are there any exciting matches? I guess, like you said, you're at Crestfield there, where you haven't seen any drop yet. But are there any exciting matches this season that you are excited to see hit the ground?
5: Oh, gosh, look, honestly, they're all exciting, I guess, and people will have their different preferences, I guess, about, you know, first-season stallions and things like that, or stallions that they're quite aware of that, you know, known to have lovely foals. But to be honest, each foaling is exciting. It's just something you never get bored of seeing, just sort of that life hit the ground. And you know, like, you just can't predict what you're going to get sometimes, and seeing the results. You know, these decisions were made sort of 12 months ago, and all the hard work was made 12 months ago, and then to see what the result is really fascinating and exciting.
2: And there's a lot in between, you know, these little foals being born and what their future careers on the racetrack will look like, and no one can really predict that, can they?
5: No, absolutely. There's just so many variables, and you know, these are sort of live, vibrant animals that have a way of finding trouble, and so to get them through this stage of their life, and then to get them through their adolescent years, I guess, if you like, and through their schooling, which is their breaking in process, and then onto the track. There's just so many variables that you can't control, but and you know, even birth itself, it's so powerful, and you know, it presents an element of danger. There's just sort of risk along the way, the whole time. But I guess that's what makes it so great when you do get a result at the end, because everyone appreciates just with the effort that it takes to get a horse right up to the racetrack.
2: And you allude to there everyone that is involved in this. Like you say, you're there with the floodlights on this morning. We've got incredible vets around our region, but the workforce just grows to, I guess, accommodate you know, foal watch and foaling season too.
5: Yeah, absolutely it does. And, you know, like the workload increases almost exponentially at this time of year. You know, we've just enjoyed probably a couple of really slow months where we've been able to do a few maintenance jobs around the farms, you know, look at some weeds and trim a few hedges and that sort of thing. But now this workload will really increase. This is quite a sort of labour intensive time as these foals hit. So we have to sort of look at, you know, increasing our staffing levels, whether that's, you know, you're relying on new entrants or sort of overseas participants that are coming to work for the season. But, you know, even on a small farm like this, we're looking to sort of engage an extra, you know, 4 or 5 employees across this period.
2: Well, it's an exciting time. I know you've got the stallion parades just around the corner too, so we'll catch up on those shortly. But thank you, Liesl, for joining us bright and early today.
5: You're most welcome, and have a good day.
2: Same to you. Thank you. Liesl Wixon, she is the president of the Hunter Thoroughbred Breeders Association. Well, you heard there, the Hunter Valley is looking to welcome about half of Australia's total crop of thoroughbred foals this season. So busy time there. 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Nearly time for your local news.
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2: And I know you've been hearing a lot about this new feral pig trial rolling out around Walgett on the Rural Report, the Country Hour, and probably your local breakfast programs as well. And as part of that discussion, a lot of it has been centred around the possible fines, the 6-figure fines which could be imposed. We just wanted to clarify that there are maximum penalties allowable under the Biosecurity Act of 2015 that can be awarded by a court. So non-compliance with a general biosecurity direction is a Category 2 offence, and that offence carries a maximum penalty in the case of an individual of $220,000. In the case of a continuing offence, a further penalty of $55,000 for each day the offence continues. For a company, it's $440,000 to start and a further penalty of $110,000 for each day that breach of the Act continues. Any penalties or fines would need to be imposed by the court. And I know we'll be continuing this conversation around feral pig control at large and certainly keeping an eye as that trial rolls out in Walgett later this year. But just clarifying some of those figures there. It's time for the news on ABC Local.
7: ABC Western Plains Local News. Good morning, I'm Catherine James. A Supreme Court judge says a civil case over alleged historic abuse at a Bourke primary school is complicated. Kath Adams reports.
8: Justice Andrew Coleman told a Supreme Court hearing on Friday that the case brought by 16 former students of St Ignatius Primary School against the Wilcannia Forbes Catholic Diocese was getting a little bit messy and complicated.
9: One of the plaintiffs for smoke inhalation and burns to his feet. Police say it's believed the fire started in the bedroom and was accidental. The Australian Transport Safety Bureau is looking into a light plane crash at Coffs Harbour on Saturday. 6 passengers were on board the flight when the pilot aborted the takeoff from Coffs Harbour Airport. The aircraft sustained minor damage and the nose wheel collapsed. The 6 passengers managed to evacuate from the plane. The Australian Transport Safety Bureau says it will decide whether to conduct a transport safety investigation after the initial inquiries. A Dorigo beef farmer says the end of the federal government's fuel relief measures will put additional strain on agricultural industries already under pressure. A 16 cent per litre cut to the fuel excise and a discount to the heavy vehicle road user charge ended at midnight last night. Chair of the Dorrigo Guy Fawkes New South Wales branch, Dave Gibson, says high fuel prices are raising input costs for producers who are already battling market validity and unseasonal weather conditions.
1: It's not an easy environment to be operating in at the moment with interest rates, fuel prices and fertiliser prices sort of thing, and the volatility that we've seen both in the cattle market and the input side of things.

0: decrease in overall buyer demand just from that investor pullback.
1: The Minister for Regional New South Wales and Agriculture says the rollout of renewable energy zones can't slow down after a parliamentary inquiry found they were causing avoidable harm. The scathing report found a lack of coherent planning and a failure to listen to impacted communities. It recommended the government review all five RESs and that Energy Co be subject to formal performance and accountability requirements. But Regional New South Wales Minister Tara Moriarty says the zones need to be rolled out quickly to ensure energy security.
2: We are doing it at a really rapid pace. It has to be done quickly. That's because of the nature of coal power stations that are running out of lifespan. It's really important that we work with communities as we create this change, but I certainly acknowledge that there are mixed views from some.
1: A Coffs Harbour migrant group is inviting the wider community to join an event today to learn about a genocide and what led to their arrival here. Yazidi community spokesperson Semi Shibo says while it will be a sad occasion, they also want to give thanks to the Coffs Harbour community for giving them a home. Mr Shibo says 1,000 people were killed and women and girls were enslaved by ISIS on this day 12 years ago in their northern Iraqi homeland.
3: We will honour the victims and survivor, educate the wider community about the Yazidi genocide and bring people together. It is also an opportunity to thank the Australian community for supporting Yazidi families.
1: And making news elsewhere today, police have confirmed they're investigating an alleged death threat made against sacked radio host Kyle Sanderlands. Officers say they're examining a threatening message allegedly sent to the former KISS FM presenter via email last Tuesday. And Australian fuel suppliers and service stations are on notice, with the Treasurer asking the consumer watchdog to monitor for price gouging following the end of the fuel excise discount. Looking at the weather on the Mid-North Coast, partly cloudy today. There's a slight chance of a shower about high ground, and that will be most likely this evening, and a near zero chance of rain elsewhere. Daytime maximum temperatures will range between 17 and 22 degrees. And that's all the news for now. 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
4: This is a 2026 Commonwealth Games update.
5: Niamh Owens with you to wrap it all up from Glasgow. Delda Goodrem kicking off the closing ceremony just moments ago after an impressive performance from our cycling team in Glasgow. Georgia Baker has carried the flag in that closing ceremony after winning four medals in Glasgow, two of them gold. Tara Nayland won another gold, this time in the women's C4, C5 1000 time trial final.
6: Into the green for Tara Nayland. She's going to have the best time and a gold medal to boot. Nayland gets her second gold medal of the Games.
7: And a world record effort. She came in as the hot favourite, and boy, did she deliver.
5: Lee Hoffman has added another gold to his tally, this time in the men's 1,000-metre time trial, gold and silver for the women's elimination. Alyssa Pilates, the winner, Georgia Baker, runner-up. In the bowls, there were some clutch moments overnight after a tight game. Damien Delgado and James Reynolds won gold in the men's para pairs, B6, B8. But bowl of the tournament has to go to Serena Bonnell in the para women's pairs. With New Zealand holding at least two with one bowl to play, she threaded a narrow window and pushed the jack towards the two Aussie bowls to take the match.
8: Does it hold this line? To the jack. Serena Bonnell. She's got the jack. And is it going to stop?
9: Stop!
8: It has! And she's played the shot of her lifetime.
5: Her partner, Louise Hoskins, became the oldest ever Comms Games medalist.
10: See, I'm just pleased I can still play bowls at my age. Get out there and have a go. Don't sit at home. You can always do something.
5: Thanks to Channel 7 for the audio used in this update. Bronze to the Diamonds on the netball court and gold to New Zealand, who beat Jamaica. Medal tally-wise, that's 171 medals for Australia.
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12: Guinegay, good morning. Yes, people here on ABC Coffs and Mid-North Coast this morning. Cameron Marshall's going to be with you from 8:30. Luke Ryan is on his way to Yulong, where he's doing a listening party in that neck of the woods. So, you know, if you're in Yulong, head to the general store. Luke's going to be there very shortly. We'll chat with him after.

0: after 7 o'clock this morning. But fuel prices are going up. And, you know, the temporary discount to fuel excise ended overnight. Boo-hoo! So as you're driving along this morning, I think we need to take a look at petrol stations and see what they're offering fuel for and start to figure out just how big a difference there is in different petrol stations. So a bit of a job to map the petrol prices this morning if you want to help out with that. 0467 922 684. And after 7, Four Corners tonight is coming to Coffs Harbour. They're doing an investigation into chocolate and they've just found out, just even if your chocolate bar says that it's fair trade, that there are a lot of people that, you know, are involved in getting that chocolate to the shelves, and not all of them are paid appropriately. Not all of it is done ticky boo, let's put it that way. And in Coffs Harbour, this investigation brings us to our blueberry fields. We'll be speaking with the reporter after 7 o'clock this morning. But look, here's a former worker, Jin Lee.
1: The things I was seeing was definitely not legal. I would be there from 7:30 in the morning to 5 p.m. And I would be paid $20 that day. Some of us got diapers because they didn't provide bathroom breaks. We basically had to pay everything by ourselves out of pocket.
0: What? Some of us got diapers because they didn't provide bathroom breaks. We're going to find out more about that after 7 o'clock this morning, and also modern slavery, what it looks like. I mean, you might not think it's happening here, but it is happening across the world, and maybe that's why we saw the tariff being placed on Australia, saying that, you know, countries aren't doing enough to tackle modern slavery. It has a new look, modern slavery. We'll be talking about it after 7 o'clock. What else are we doing today? Oh, house prices falling. That's another story in our local news there, wasn't it? We better find out what's going on in the property market as well. And we'll celebrate, you know, some great things about living on the Coast Coast, like this beautiful weather we have at the moment. Today, a bit of fog around, no rain, light winds, daytime temperatures between 17 and 22 degrees. ABC Coffs, the Mid-North Coast. Here's Simple Minds.

0: Oh, I love that. That's KT Tunstall on the vocal, hooking up with Simple Minds for Promised You a Miracle. So great. It is a 6:45, ABC Coffs, the Mid-North Coast. Now, we've been heading out to lots of different locations for the ABC's Your Say campaign. Luke is on his way to Yulong right now, but we also had a team, Claire Simmons and Wiri Asati, in Kempsey at a playgroup on Friday, and they were there to chat with parents about things that they love, things that they'd like changed, you know, what are the issues that are important to them. Yeah, so they went along to the Jumping Dahlias, which is this fabulous little playgroup that's run by the Durry Aboriginal Corporation Medical Service in Kempsey. It's held on the PCYC on Thursdays. Here are some of the parents chatting with Claire Simmons.
1: I'm April, and I was born in Kempsey, and I live in South Kempsey at the moment. I found out about playgroups only through Facebook and only through the mums and the dads on the McClay page. When I first came to playgroup when Cody was one, and I wish I came when he was a newborn, because that is the most important time for mum especially, but anyone that's looking after a baby, to get out of the house, talk to other adults that are going through the same thing, get linked up with services that you may need, which is very important, because a lot of people struggle in silence, and if you've got a newborn and you're stuck at home, you're not getting outside, having fresh air, a lot of people in this community might struggle with many issues. Like,
2: look, it takes a village, doesn't it?
1: Yeah, it does. Yes, it does. And I think playgroups, they are a village, especially if you treat it like a mandatory, not like mandatory, but I come every week without fail. I treat it as important as a doctor's appointment, because it is important. It is very important. And without coming to playgroups, you're not gonna make mum friends.
2: And your son, what does he get out of it?
1: He runs amok. He gets that energy out. He develops friendships and things. And if you're not in daycare or preschool, this is the next best thing, if not better.
3: My name's Linda, and I'm living at Crescent Heads. So I find I have a lot of community-based group here. So it's like, because my James is not going to any childcare or preschool yet, so I bring him to every different a prayer group, like in different day whole week, keep him busy. So I'm very busy running around.
2: So every day of the week you're in a different
3: prayer
2: group?
3: Nearly. But yeah, I also cooking and baking and crochet, do everything I enjoy, I like to do.
2: So given that you go to a few playgroups, what makes a good playgroup? What makes it a success for you?
3: You mean a good playgroup? I find if you have similar age of the kids, that would be great. Like today is a really good one. Like even because James didn't have any friends in childcare or preschool.

0: he can make in the same similar ages friends, people here, and every week come back. I feel like a childcare for him as well. Like even a couple hours, but he really enjoy it. Yeah, and always don't want to go. Just say 5 more minutes. Like always a warning in the last minutes. Yeah, he's really enjoy it. So make some more different friends, and yeah, that's why I think that's everyone needs to have like social.
1: Isn't that lovely? That's some of the mums that are at the PCYC every Thursday in Kempsey with a playgroup that's run by Durry Aboriginal Corporation Medical Service. Those kids getting socialised and like, Mum, I don't want to go. 5 more minutes, Mum. 5 more minutes. Cute. That's ABC Your Say. As I mentioned, Luke is in Yulong this morning. We'll have a chat with him after 7 o'clock. But if you're in the area, pop by, say hi. He's at the general store. He'll be setting up. And he wants to hear your say, Yulong. That's today after 7 o'clock.

0: You didn't know that?
1: Well, no, I just learned it now.
0: Excuse me.
2: And knowing is half the battle.
3: All right, let's take a look at some of the big stories this morning. And from today, Australian motorists are going to be paying more at the petrol pump. We've got this temporary discount to the fuel excise that ended overnight, and petrol prices are sitting just under the $2 mark. It is expected to tick up at least 16 cents a litre over the coming days as the end of the discount trickles through. The Federal Treasurer has put service stations and suppliers on notice over price gouging, asking the Consumer Watchdog to step up its monitoring. But let's keep an eye on it too. So leave it up to them. ABC listeners, we want you this morning to keep an eye on the petrol. Like, what is it? What is it today? What is it tomorrow and all this week? You know, like, we shouldn't see it increase exponentially. It should be around 16 cents. But let's see what happens this week. Take a mental note of the price this morning. Now, former radio host Alan Jones goes on trial today, accused of indecently assaulting and sexually touching six men over a 17-year period. More than 70 witnesses are expected to be called in the judge-only trial. Mr. Jones has denied the allegations. Gee, that's going to be interesting. And at least five people have died and dozens are missing after a ferry caught fire off Indonesia's main island, Java. Authorities say the ferry was carrying more than 270 people between their South Island, and that's when the fire broke out. There's this large-scale rescue operation that is still underway this morning. 41 passengers are still missing. Now, over in Greece, two people have been killed after two firefighting helicopters collided mid-air. Mid-air they collided while battling the wildfires. I guess this shows just how

dangerous it is right now fighting these fires. Video footage actually shows the moment the top of one helicopter makes contact with the bottom of the other. Later on in that clip, there they collide and there's an explosion and one of the helicopters sort of plummets to the ground. Two people died in that helicopter crash. And that brings five people now who've died fighting those fires. So dangerous. But as we're going to air this morning, the Commonwealth Games is closing. The ceremony is well and truly underway. Delta Goodrum set to perform. Given Australia's huge medal haul, it feels only fitting that an Aussie is helping close the games, don't you think? They are all the big news stories this morning. Talking of like just how big a haul we got, I think it's like 70 gold medals. We finished competition in class, 70 gold medals, 41 more than second placed England. Ah, feels good, doesn't it? 41 more than England. Ah, oh, fabulous. Here's Fleetwood Mac. Rhiannon. Always feels good to beat England, doesn't it? Just chicken soup for the soul. That's what that is. It's

0: Any morning that includes Fleetwood Mac is a good morning, isn't it? Rhiannon, one of the classics. 3 minutes to the next ABC News. Let's see if you can be the Brekkie Brainiac this morning.
1: Breakfast Brainiacs.
0: It's something to consider. Instead of taking a chance, men without hats like to do this dance. What is it? 0467 922 684. Let's say hi to Mel, one of the Wahinis at Crescent Head. G'day, Mel.
2: Good morning, Fee.
0: Do you have a good weekend, mate?
2: Lovely weekend. Yeah, beautiful weather, beautiful surf. Couldn't get any better than that.
0: Yeah. What about the surf this morning? How's it looking?
2: It's looking quite nice. There's only a light northwest wind, 15 to 20

0: k's this afternoon, though, so it is picking up, and a 5 foot southeast swell, which will be dropping for the rest of the week. So looks like this morning might be good on all beaches for a surf. And low tide has been, high tide is at 11 o'clock at 1.4 metre, and then another low tide at sunset. So today is probably the pick of the week this morning, and then hopefully some waves on the weekend again.
1: All right. So, you know, there's no excuse to be late to work this week. Is that what you're saying, Mel?
0: Exactly. No stock takes between, you know, in between shifts.
1: All right, cool. Did you enjoy, like, the surf on the weekend? Was it decent?
0: Mm. It was decent. Friday night was good. Saturday was great. And Sunday was quite sizey. So everyone was out. The locals were saying, it was pumping yesterday.
1: All right. Okay. Oh, well.
0: Yeah.
1: That's good. If you got to go. If you tuned in this morning, you're like, oh, I didn't go out yesterday. I'm sorry. I'm sorry for you.
0: Should have.
1: Rub it in.
0: You've missed it.
1: All right, mate. You have a good one. We'll catch you
0: Thanks
1: later.
0: You too.
1: See
0: Bye.
1: Ya. It's something to consider instead of taking a chance. Men without hats like to do this dance. Rob, you've got it. Tony on Goombengia Country has it. Mike in Coffs has it. Jess, you've got it. Tim's got it. Ray, you've got it as well. It is safety.
2: This was seen as a safe plan in the 1980s in Australia, as we had things called safety houses, which was a yellow plaque with the cartoon picture of a house on it was put on the front fence of strangers' houses. And you were encouraged as a child, when you were on your own and feeling unsafe, to just walk into a stranger's house.
1: No, I remember that, and now I'm looking back at that plan, and I don't know, like, did everyone with a safety house, like, triangle have a working with children's check? I mean, did that happen? I don't know. It was the 80s. Who knows what happened? All right, we're going to get the news. On the other side, a very important Four Corners investigation into exploitation here in Australia, and that investigation has found its way to Coffs Harbour and the Blueberry Fields. I don't want you to miss this, so stay with us as we get up to date with the latest ABC news, and I'll catch you on the other side.

0: It's 7 o'clock. Good morning. Tony Matthews with ABC News. Australian fuel suppliers and service stations are on notice, with the Treasurer asking the consumer watchdog to monitor for price gouging following the end of the fuel excise discount. Political reporter Sarah Tomevska has more.
1: Federal Treasurer Jim Chalmers has asked the ACCC to increase scrutiny of fuel prices across the country, warning companies found to be price gouging will face multi-million dollar fines. The price of fuel is expected to rise by at least 16 cents a litre as the cut to the fuel excise ended overnight, though Treasury has warned of more pain at the bowser if war in the Middle East continues. As of Sunday night, the average price of unleaded across the country was $1.98 per litre, diesel sitting at $2.44, both higher than pre-war levels. The government says it's prepared to intervene again if needed.
0: The New South Wales Council of Social Services is calling on the state government to provide immediate cost of living relief to help families already struggling to make ends meet. Spokesman Ben McAlpine says the jump in fuel prices will push many over the edge.
2: People on the lowest of incomes have to make an impossible choice. Do they fill the tank or fill the fridge? Almost half the people in poverty in New South Wales are already skipping meals, and there's no slack left to absorb a fuel hike. Something's going to have to give.
0: The Saudi Crown Prince has urged US President Donald Trump to pursue diplomacy rather than further attacks against Iran. Here's Middle East correspondent Matthew Doran.
3: The kingdom's de facto leader, Mohammed bin Salman, spoke to President Trump over the weekend as part of a push by the Gulf states to avoid a return to all-out war. Soon after, Donald Trump announced he would cancel planned strikes against Iran, citing requests from Middle East nations and Iran itself, and claiming a framework for a deal to end the war and reopen the Strait of Hormuz had been agreed. But Iranian state media has painted a very different picture. One outlet citing Iranian negotiators saying there was no agreement. Others referencing military sources that no request to halt strikes was made. Matthew Doran, ABC News, Jerusalem.
0: Indonesian rescue crews are trying to find dozens of people at sea after a fire on a passenger ferry killed at least five people. Indonesia correspondent Tim Swanston reports.
4: The ferry travelling from Surabaya in East Java to Makassar in South Sulawesi caught fire on Sunday morning in waters near Madura Island, just off Java. More than 230 passengers and about 40 crew members were on board. Footage on social media shows frightened passengers evacuating, and vision released by Indonesia's search and rescue agency, Basarnas, shows thick plumes of smoke rising from the side of the ferry. Rescue crews have recovered most of those who were on board. A Navy warship has also been deployed to assist. These types of ferry disasters happen often in Indonesia. The cause of this fire is not yet known.
0: Higher interest rates and tax changes are being seen as factors in a further softening of the housing market. Glenn Lauder reports.
5: The housing downturn is spreading across the country, with previously resilient markets now experiencing a decline. Property data firm Cotality says national prices fell 0.7% in July, the largest monthly decline since December 2022. While Sydney, Melbourne and Canberra are all down over 1%, Brisbane and Adelaide have also fallen by 0.6% and 0.2% respectively. Perth and Hobart have managed a 0.1% increase. Darwin prices are up 0.8%. Changes to negative gearing and capital gains tax and three interest rate hikes are being seen as drivers, although the price drops are being welcomed by first home buyers trying to get a foot on the ladder.
0: Six organisations that find foster homes for children in New South Wales are being targeted for allegedly misusing public funds. Tony Ibrahim with this exclusive report.
6: The Department of Communities and Justice commissioned a forensic audit of a foster care organisation in Greater Sydney. The confidential audits found taxpayer money was being potentially misused on overseas trips, sports sponsorships, alcohol, makeup services and more. It found company cars had been sold to staff and their relatives below market value, some less than half price, and that the chief executive was given a 65% pay increase without formal approval. The ABC understands five other providers are being targeted for potentially misusing taxpayer funds.
0: The organisations are not being named for legal reasons. Former Shadow Attorney General Damien Tudehope is giving evidence today as the state's corruption watchdog continues its probe into the illegal donations scandal that embroiled the Liberal Party. Damien Tudehope has not been accused of wrongdoing, but opted to step aside from the front bench last month. He said he didn't want his appearance as a witness at the inquiry to be a political distraction. Mr. Tudehope has a personal connection with members of the so-called Reformers, the right-wing sub-faction of the Liberal Party, which is at the centre of the inquiry. The Independent Commission Against Corruption is investigating property developer Jean Nassif's links to political power brokers, councils and Catholic schools. Nearly 2 years on from his dramatic arrest, the trial gets underway today for prominent former broadcaster Alan Jones, who's accused of indecently assaulting and sexually touching six men. Jean Kennedy reports more than 70 witnesses are expected to be called to give evidence.
7: The 85-year-old former Sydney shock jock has denied the allegations and will face a judge-alone trial at Sydney's Downing Centre Court. After some earlier charges were dropped and downgraded, he now faces 20 counts of assault with an act of indecency and 2 counts of sexual touching relating to the 6 complainants. The incidents are alleged to have happened over a 17-year period at various locations, including at his Harbourside apartment, at a public event, and his former Southern Highlands property. The first complainant to be heard, known only as Jay, is due to take the witness stand today.
0: 2 people have died after 2 firefighting helicopters collided in Greece. Europe correspondent Elias Kluwer reports.
8: The crash happened west of Athens. 2 helicopters fighting a raging wildfire down below begin to drift closer and closer before colliding and plunging to the ground. Within hours, it was declared that 2 crew members died while 2 others made it out alive. The crash comes amid a wildfire emergency in Greece in the West Attica region. Over 12,000 hectares have been burned and over 2,000 people in affected areas have been told to flee. Greece's Prime Minister has expressed his condolences to the helicopter crews, but has warned that the worst of the fires may be yet to come.
0: The celebrations have started at the Commonwealth Games as Australian performer Delta Goodrum helps bring a close to the 10-day event. Jessica Stewart is there.
9: Australia leaves Glasgow as the undisputed powerhouse of the Commonwealth Games, topping the medal tally with 171, including 70 gold. The final day has added more success, with the Diamonds claiming bronze in the netball and para bowler Louise Hoskins making history, becoming the oldest Commonwealth Games gold medalist at 76 years of age. It's been a dominant campaign, showcasing Australia's established champions and its next generation of sporting stars ahead of the LA Olympics in 2028 and a home games in 2032 in Brisbane.
0: Now with more on sport, here's Mark Adnall.
10: Cronulla has consolidated its place in the NRL's top 4 after a convincing 32-16 win over South Sydney at Shark Park. Nicho Hynes extended his goal-kicking streak to 32 in a row, just 3 away from the all-time record. Sharks 5/8 Braden Trindle has told ABC Sport his side is building momentum towards the finals.
11: It feels good. Starting to find our groove there and a bit of momentum, but I've got to keep earning it in these games and, still a while to go.
10: In the other match, Parramatta has held on to beat West's Tigers 16-13. To the NRLW's Magic Round in Newcastle has defeated Parramatta 32-12. The Gold Coast has had an 18-16 win over the Warriors and Brisbane has thrashed Canterbury 34-4. In the AFL, Melbourne has beaten the Gold Coast Suns by 9 points, Adelaide has thrashed Essendon and Richmond has defeated West Coast. And in motorsport, Matt Payne has won the supercars race in Perth with Brock Feeney in second spot.
0: Briefly in finance, investors will be keeping a close eye on the Australian share market when it opens this morning, following more developments around potential deals in the Middle East over the weekend. The dollar is buying 70.5 US cents. Looking at the weather for New South Wales, light showers along the southern half of the ranges and adjacent western slopes, snow falling on the alpine region above 1,000 metres and the chance of a shower in the east. Sydney's weather, partly cloudy, the chance of a shower or two developing this afternoon or tonight and a top today of 23 degrees. Right now, it's 10 degrees on the coast, 6 in Penrith, and the humidity is on 90%. Looking ahead, sunny tomorrow and Wednesday with maximums of 19 degrees, mostly sunny for Thursday and 18 and fine on Friday. It's 10 past 7.
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14: Good morning and hello to Faith in Laurieton, who's texting in this morning. The comedy we played before the news was about safety houses and the little yellow triangle that you used to put on a house to let kids know, this is a safe place, stop in. And I was saying, do they even do, you know, working with children checks in order to get one of those triangles on your house? And Faith is like, no, Fee, no. I was a safety house and I had the sign attached to my letterbox. No police check, but I did work part-time at the local school. So, you know, I guess that was a good reference point. Now I work as a casual at another school and I volunteer at a church and a nursing home. And I've got to fill out all of these forms. I've got to pay for a working with children check. I also do HSE supervision. So, you know, that's good. That's a good move. Yes, that's certainly a good move. Isn't it, Faith? Wonderful. Thanks for the text. 0467 922 684 if you want to get in contact this morning. Maybe you want to talk fuel, because fuel prices are going up as of today. The temporary discount to fuel excise ended overnight. Boo-hoo. I'm listening to the news there going, can we just end this war? Like, it is wild to me. I've forgotten why is America even in this war again? Like, what was it even about? And here we are, all of us, every person on the planet paying more for fuel, and a war that Donald Trump just can't seem to find enough diplomatic skills to end. I mean, it's incredibly frustrating, isn't it? And I note too this morning that EVs, and maybe this is the silver lining of it all, is maybe this is the push we needed to get off petrol and over onto electric vehicles. Almost half of new car sales are EVs. Electric vehicle sales in Australia have doubled in the wake of Donald Trump's war in Iran and the ensuing fuel crisis. That was the headline on the Weekend Australian. And the ABC has a similar one. Australian electric vehicle sales more than doubled since outbreak of war in Iran. Nearly one in every two new vehicles sold was either electric or hybrid across April, May and June.

0: I want one. I want one. I want an EV. I want a hybrid car. I just hate filling the car with petrol, especially at the moment. If you're going past a petrol station, let me know, what is the fuel price doing this morning? Let's track it across the week. 0467 922 684. Now stay with us, because ABC Four Corners have been following food supply chains from cocoa farms in West Africa to fruit farms in Australia, and this morning their investigations have led them to Coffs Harbour and the blueberry fields, as they, you know, we see, they expose what some workers have to deal with. I mean, it's a side to food that we very rarely see.
1: The things I was seeing was definitely not legal. I would be there from 7:30 in the morning to 5 p.m. And I would be paid $20 that day. Some of us got diapers because they didn't provide bathroom breaks. We basically had to pay everything by ourselves out of pocket.
0: Adele Ferguson, the Walkley Award-winning reporter, will be with us in just a tick. Here's Taylor Dane. This is I'll Be Your Shelter, ABC Coffs and Mid-North Coast. Good morning to you. As far as the weather goes today, somewhere between 17 and 22 degrees. That'll be the top.

0: The wonderful Taylor Dane with I'll Be Your Shelter at 17 past 7, ABC Coffs and Mid-North Coast. And do you have a part of the day where you just love to have a piece of chocolate? For me, it is afternoon. I make a nice chai and I sit down and I have a piece of chocolate, and usually it's a guilt-free experience, but I don't know it's going to be if you watch Four Corners tonight, because do you know where cocoa even comes from? Do you know? I mean, I don't. But gee, we're about to learn who's paying the price for it. It's the second part of a major Four Corners investigation. It's called Duped, Food Exposed. Adele Ferguson and the team get a very rare access to remote communities from cocoa farms in Ghana to find out whether ethical certifications and sustainability claims on chocolate wrappers, you know, you see them, fair trade. Everyone's paid it fairly. I mean, does that even stand up to scrutiny? But also their investigation brings us to Australia and even Coffs Harbour. And what is happening here to our workers, you know, and fruit pickers, so that they can get food to the shelves. So this is an investigation that it goes across two continents. Let's say hi to Adele Ferguson. Adele, good morning.
1: Good morning.
0: Let's start in Ghana in West Africa, big producer of cocoa. What did you find?
1: Yeah, so we travelled 2,000 kilometres around Ghana, which is one of the biggest producers of cocoa, which goes into making the chocolate that we eat. And we found cocoa farmers in extreme poverty. No running water, healthcare access difficult, open drains, child labour and deforestation. It was just devastating to see.
0: Wow. You know, was that specifically for those cocoa fields, or was that, you know, just how people are living?
1: It's how people are living. And the reason we went was, you see on all these chocolate bars labels saying 100% sustainable, and we wanted to test whether that was true. And what we found on the ground was really different. And it's really summed up by Atel Higane, who's a human rights lawyer who spent time in Ghana, including looking at cocoa farms.
2: Behind the chocolate bar, behind that delightful treat, is all this human suffering. People without running water, kids without school, people whose future is being ruined just so that we can have this taste of chocolate.
0: Adele, how can it be the case when we've got these certification schemes and they make these promises and we, the consumer, just, you know, we assume that that's not the case? Like, I mean, how are these schemes able to, like, they clearly don't stack up, or do they?
1: Yeah, well, this is all part of the problem, because when you look at the big chocolate companies such as Mondelez, which is the owner of Cadbury, it made $50 billion, that's with a B, dollars in revenue last year. $20 billion of that was just from chocolate alone. So these companies are making very big money out of chocolate. And there's a big imbalance between what the farmers are getting, what the supermarkets are getting, and what the manufacturers and the traders. They're the ones right at the bottom of the pile.
0: Mm. And the chocolate companies, I mean, how have they responded to what you found out about their certification processes?
1: They're saying that they're not disputing that there is child labour and all these other terrible things going on, but they point to the billions of dollars they've invested in these sustainability programs and certification schemes. And we also spoke to Rainforest Alliance, which has got the green frog symbol on a lot of these chocolate bars, and they say that certification alone can't solve these problems.
0: Okay.
1: It's something bigger.
0: Right. And then, so look, that's Ghana in the cocoa fields, but your investigation also uncovered some similar practices here in Australia and alarmingly in Coffs Harbour. Tell us what you found.
1: Yeah, so it's rampant worker exploitation happening in Coffs Harbour. We spoke to a number of people, including Jin Lee, who was on a working holiday visa and he needed to extend it. And part of that is to go to a regional area and do some fruit picking. So he ended up in Coffs Harbour, and this is what he had to say.
3: The things I was seeing was definitely not legal. I would be there from 7:30 in the morning to 5 p.m., and I would be paid $20 that day. Some of us got diapers because they didn't provide bathroom breaks. We basically had to pay everything by ourselves out of pocket.
0: That is just sickening. $20 a day, diapers because they wouldn't supply, toilet breaks. And you say it's rampant worker exploitation. What do you mean by rampant?
1: Yeah, so Fair Work, for example, last year put out a report and they were looking at compliance issues in different areas of Australia, and it found that 61% of the farms and labour hire companies that it visited were non-compliant, which included underpaying workers. And that's just from what they saw. It's happening, and it's really the dark underbelly of the labour market in Australia, where some workers are getting paid less than $7 an hour, and it's just going on.
0: How are these blueberry farms not shut down?
1: Well, that's the question, because it's a really complicated business model. Behind the farms, they're getting supplied the labour by labour hire companies in many instances, who supply the labour. They supply the worker accommodation, they supply the travel. And so the farmers are acquiescent. Some of them don't know what's going on. Some of them do.
0: They've outsourced the problem.
1: And with the labour hire companies, in some states, including New South Wales, there isn't any licensing scheme. So you've got the New South Wales Anti-Slavery Commissioner, James Cocaine, who is really blunt about what's going on with them.
4: Now, in New South Wales, we have no labour hire licensing. There's no barrier to entry for any person to come and set up a labour hire company. So we have opened the door to crooks from New South Wales, from further afield in Australia, even from overseas, to come into that space and provide labour hire services.
0: Gee, that is so interesting. So it's not necessarily the blueberry fields or the farmers, it's the labour hire companies that they are, you know, contracting.
1: Yeah, that's right. So it's all very much is non-transparent, so everybody can say, we don't know. And that's part of the whole problem. Even, you know, if you go back to Ghana, we don't know the companies. Do they know? Do they not know? But it's going on.
0: So we have a Modern Slavery Act. It's meant to address the exploitation practices that you found both here and abroad. Why isn't it effective?
1: Alan Fells really sums it up well, why it's not effective.
5: It's a symbolic, tokenistic law. It's the sort of law you pass when you want to look as if you're concerned about something, but you don't intend anything to happen. In a country like Australia, we shouldn't have slave-like practices. We shouldn't have gross exploitation.
0: Adele Ferguson, we'll have to watch more tonight on Four Corners. What time? What time? We'll all be there.
1: 8:30 p.m. Please watch it.
0: Absolutely. Adele Ferguson, I think, you know, for those of us that live on the Coffs and Mid-North Coast, we have a moral duty to be across this one tonight, 8:30 on ABC TV. And, of course, if you can't make it at that time, make sure you catch it anytime on iView. Four Corners investigating not just the blueberry fields, but cocoa fields in Ghana across two continents, what modern slavery looks like. Feepal with you. All right. Now, we're about to cross to Luke Ryan, who is in Yulong.
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0: Yes, it is 27 past 7. Luke Ryan is with us for the morning offering.

0: The morning offering comes from somewhere a little strange this morning. Hello, Luke.
1: Hey, Fee. Yeah, I'm up on the mountain. I'm at the Yulong General Store this morning for your say, as we've been hearing about across the ABC, where I'm here just to, I guess, talk to locals, see what makes them tick, see what stories are important to them. I got to drive up the mountain this morning at that beautiful time of day, watching the mist battle the orange sunlight as I sort of cruised away from all the hubbub in town and out into the mountains. There's a faint sound of a man whippersnipping in the distance, and I went out the back earlier and spotted some very odd-looking chickens and learned they're guinea fowls.
0: Okay.
1: And that's what my morning's been so far.
0: Yeah. You don't have to go very far in order to be a city boy and realise that you're in country land now in Coffs Harbour, do you? You know, half an hour and you're in the country, if that. So what are you going to do there today? Like, you're just setting up a listening party.
1: Yeah, so I'm posted up out the front of the Yulong General Store, which is a general store, a post office, a rural Centrelink, a cafe, a rural produce, a hardware store. And today also, I guess, a kind of ABC listen party. And essentially, you can come here and have a chat with me about, you know, what matters to you and what stories you think we should be telling. And we can just have a chat and sort of talk about, you know, what's on your mind and how you think we could better serve the Yulong community, the wider mountain community. If you're in Loano, come up as well. I'll be posted up here till 10 a.m. Fee.
0: Okay. And what sort of questions will you be asking?
1: You know, things like, you know, what do you think about the future of Australia? You know, what do you wish people in power could know about your daily life and the challenges that you face and your friends and family? What's the one issue you're most concerned about? What would you want someone to fix? Things like that, you know, just those little conversations that we could have. You know, you probably want to get a coffee first for those sorts of chats, but a bit of caffeine.
0: Yeah, all right. Get along to the Yulong General Store. Luke Ryan is there.
2: Crack the track.
0: Your mystery song today. We're going to look for an artist and a title for this one. Oh, what is that? 0467 922 684. Our mystery song this morning. What do you think it is? I need you to text in 0467 922 684. All right, let's cross to the news desk and get the latest ABC news. It is 7:30.
3: Good morning, I'm Nikita Jager with ABC News. A 55-year-old woman remains in John Hunter Hospital in a critical but stable condition after she suffered burns during a house fire in Coffs Harbour on the weekend. Emergency services were called to Prince James Avenue at around 11 o'clock on Friday night, where they found the home engulfed in flames. The woman's 57-year-old brother was able to escape and was treated for smoke inhalation and burns to his feet. Police say it's believed the fire started in the bedroom and was accidental. The Australian Transport Safety Bureau is looking into a light plane crash at Coffs Harbour on Saturday. Six passengers were on board the flight when the pilot aborted the takeoff from Coffs Harbour Airport. The aircraft sustained minor damage and the nose wheel collapsed. The six passengers managed to evacuate from the plane. The Australian Transport Safety Bureau says it will decide whether to conduct a transport safety investigation after the initial inquiries. A Dorigo beef farmer says the end of the federal government's fuel relief measures will put additional strain on agricultural industries already under pressure. A 16-cent per litre cut to the fuel excise and a discount to the heavy vehicle road user charge ended at midnight last night. Chair of the Dorigo Guy Fawkes New South Wales branch, Dave Gibson, says higher fuel prices are raising input costs for producers who are already battling market validity and unseasonal weather conditions.
4: It's not an easy environment to be operating in at the moment with interest rates, fuel prices and fertiliser prices sort of thing, and the volatility that we've seen both in the cattle market and the input side of things.
3: Home prices in the Mid-North and Coffs Coast districts have declined by an average of 0.43% over the month of July, according to a new PropTrack report released today. House prices in the region are just below the average for regional New South Wales as the market continues to adjust to the federal government's property tax overhaul earlier this year. REA Group senior economist Anne Flaherty says prices in the Coffs and Mid-North Coast regions are falling faster than the rest of the state.
5: Often what we're seeing is areas where the median home price is a little bit higher, seem to be a bit more susceptible to the current market conditions of high interest rates. And again, that decrease in overall buyer demand just from that investor pullback.
3: The Minister for

0: getting out of lifespan. It's really important that we work with communities as we create this change, but I certainly acknowledge that there are mixed views from some.
1: A Coffs Harbour migrant group is inviting the wider community to join an event today to learn about a genocide and what led to their arrival here. Yazidi community spokesperson Semi Shibu says while it will be a sad occasion, they also want to give thanks to the Coffs Harbour community for giving them a home. Mr. Shibu says 1,000 people were killed and women and girls were enslaved by ISIS on this day 12 years ago in their northern Iraqi homeland.
2: We will honour the victims and survivor, educate the wider community about the Yazidi genocide and bring people together. It is also an opportunity to thank the Australian community for supporting Yazidi families.
1: The Yazidi genocide commemoration starts at 1 p.m. today at the Cavanbah Centre in Coffs Harbour. Making news elsewhere today, police have confirmed they're investigating an alleged death threat made against sacked radio host Kyle Sanderlands. Officers say they're examining a threatening message allegedly sent to the former KISS FM presenter via email last Tuesday. And Australian fuel suppliers and service stations are on notice, with the Treasurer asking the Consumer Watchdog to monitor for price gouging following the end of the fuel excise discount. Looking at the weather today, on the mid-north coast, it will be a partly cloudy day. There's a slight chance of a shower about high ground, but most likely this evening, and a near zero chance of rain elsewhere. Daytime maximum temperatures will range between 17 and 22 degrees. ABC News.
3: This is a 2026 Commonwealth Games update.
4: Niamh Owens with you to wrap up a remarkable 10 days in Glasgow, and who better to open the closing than our very own Delta Goodrum. Our lawn bowlers won 2 gold overnight. Damien Delgado and James Reynolds had a titanic battle against New Zealand, winning the gold in the men's para pairs B6, B8. Louise Hoskins became the oldest ever Comms Games medalist at 76, winning gold alongside her bowling partner Serena Bonnell.
5: I'm just pleased I can still play bowls at my age. Get out there and have a go. Don't sit at home. You can always do something.
4: The Diamonds have won their bronze medal match against England. Coach Stacey Marinkovic was happy with the way the team bounced back.
6: Our culture isn't words on a wall. Our culture really brings connection, and, you know, that took a lot of grit to be able to go out there and to get that result. It showed that we can produce good games at the end of the tournament, and that's what we wanted to pride ourselves on.
4: New Zealand won gold, pulling away late to beat Jamaica. In the velodrome, Georgia Baker carried the flag into the closing ceremony after winning 4 medals in Glasgow. Tara Nayland won another gold, this time in the women's C4, C5, 1,000-metre time trial final. Gold and silver in the women's elimination. Alyssa Pilates the winner. And Lee Hoffman won his 2nd gold, this time in the men's 1,000-metre time trial. In a highlight from the last remarkable 10 days, Rose Davies pulled off an incredible win in the 10,000 metres before beating Jess Hull to add 5k gold and etch her name in history.
7: And Hull gets up alongside Davies. Rose won't give it away. She's fighting hard. She's going to do what nobody has ever done. 5 and 10 of the Commonwealth Games. She is a true champion.
4: A big thank you to Channel 7 for all of the audio used in this update. So Glasgow passes the baton on to Ahmedabad. India set to host the next Comm Games in 2030.
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9: Wow, Australia, how good are we? Just like, whew. 70 medals. Amazing. And the closest to us was England, behind by about 40 medals. Just an incredible Commonwealth Games. Looking already forward to the next one, which will be in India, which will be fun, won't it? India, what a vibe. Fee with you this morning. We'll catch up with Woodsy. We'll take a look at some local sports results in a moment. But also, we're looking for fuel this morning. Got our eyes on the Bowser with the fuel excise ending at midnight last night. So fuel definitely going to get more and more expensive this week. I want to track it. We'll take a look at what Fuel Watch is doing in just a moment. There's a couple of things you need to know today, and also house prices. I want to take a look at that. I'm selling my mum's house at the moment, sort of wrapping up her estate. My mum passed away just over a year ago now.

gee, it's slow to move. It is, wow, it's such a beautiful home, and we just have not even had one really serious offer. And I think that's just a sign of the times. And we've got the statistics to prove what I think many people who are trying to sell their home at the moment are feeling. Like, should you just like wait? Should you wait and not put your home on the market? It's like certainly not a great time to sell as someone that is selling, honestly. It's slow. And I think everyone's just feeling not that confident around the housing market since the changes to capital gains tax and, yeah, since July the 1st. So, look, we'll take a look at the stats. But if you've got an experience that you want to share with us this morning around selling a home or not being able to sell a home, 1300 222 923, let me know what's going on inside your little local real estate market. Yes, our mystery song. Now, the legends that got this morning, Carrie on Bundjalung Country, you got it. Tony got it. Anne and Brian in Woolgoolga got it. Rebecca in Kerrangi got it. And Tim got it as well. It is the models. Out of mind, out of sight. Very well done. Good on you. ABC Coffs in Mid-North Coast.

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0: Adam Woodsy Woods, our local sports night. G'day, Woodsy.
1: Hello, mate. How are you?
0: Good. Was a good weekend of sport for you?
1: Great weekend of sport for me, as always. Look, let's just talk about the Chooks for a moment. My beloved Roosters on Thursday, they set records. They beat the Cowboys 82-12, which is an unheard of score in the NRL. And I think just we need to bask in their glory just for a brief moment.
0: Yeah, well, it's interesting because Chris in Coffs texted in this morning saying, can you ask Woodsy if he was excited about the Roosters game last Thursday?
1: I was very excited about it. And I think I watched it twice, to be honest. I watched it on the Thursday and then on Saturday night, I got home and I thought, there's nothing on TV. What can I do? I know what I'll do. I'll watch a Roosters game again. And it was just as exciting. So, look, let's bask in the glory of the Roosters.
0: Who do you give player of the match to?
1: Well, you can't go past Sam Walker, who broke scoring records. He scored more points himself than most of the other teams in the NRL on that actual weekend. So, yeah, Sam Walker definitely.
0: Oh, well, take the win because the English Premier League has begun and, you know, maybe Chelsea won't do as good. We'll see this year. Are you a Chelsea fan, aren't you?
1: I am a massive Chelsea fan. Yeah, look, we've got Xabi Alonso as our coach, which is really, really exciting for Chelsea fans. Hopefully we can keep him because you know what the merry-go-round is like with English Premier League managers. They have been out in Australia for the last bit playing against Tottenham and Auckland and the Western Sydney Wanderers in sort of prelim sort of stuff. And they lost the Super Cup final to Tottenham 2-1, but it's a pre-season friendly, which means absolutely nothing.
0: Okay, Woodsy. Where did they finish last season?
1: They're about 11th, 12th, there or thereabouts.
0: All right.
1: So nothing amazing, but we've made some good signings. Liverpool.
0: You just enjoy the Roosters game for now. Just enjoy the Roosters.
1: Gosh.
0: Commonwealth Games, what about that medal tally? Whew.
1: Yeah, all over Red Rover. Aussies top the medal tally with 70 gold, 45 silver and 56 bronze for 171 medals in total. How good. Like, let's just drop the Olympics and just stick with the Commonwealth Games.
0: Oh, it's literally you've changed your tune.
1: I know I have. But so good. Like, that's just brilliant. And the best part about it, the Poms were second. So dominating the Poms, 29 gold, 45 silver and 36 bronze. Not even in the same conversation.
0: They weren't. No, I know. I was saying it's like chicken soup for our soul, isn't it, when we beat England? We love
1: just
0: it.
1: Brilliant. Just so good. Love it.
0: North Coast football. Give us some results,
1: So the weekend we saw Coffs United. They played McLean up in McLean. McLean simply too good, beating them 4-2. Who else do we have? We have Whoopi playing against Bellingen. They beat them 3-0. Yamba took care of Yarunga, belted them 7-1. And Northern Storm got over in a tight one for against the Coffs Coast Tigers 2-1. So I think the top teams obviously still Whoopi looking good. McLean looked pretty good. Sortie are a dark horse. I like Sortel. They're playing quite good football under Joe. They're doing good. And Northern Storm are also up there as well. So I think the top four will sort themselves out. I think the bottom guys are just fighting it out for the end of the year.
0: All right. Hey, Woodsy, when are you going to fill your car up?
1: Oh, I don't know about this. I had to drive to McLean to watch Charlie play on the weekend, so I filled it up on the weekend. So
0: I think that was probably a good move.
1: Yeah, I think you're right. I don't like doing it. I mean, I live 30 seconds from work. I might even start just driving my bike, I think, or walking. Let's be honest, I'm probably not going to do that, but it sounds good.
0: Yeah. yeah, we've seen you drive to the shops. We've seen it.
1: Yeah, absolutely.
0: Down the road, driving down the road for one thing. We've
1: Says
0: seen
1: the
0: it.
1: Middle-aged dad at 105 kilos. I'm not doing that, let's be honest. I get puffed walking to the fridge.
0: Oh, Woodsy, you have a good week. Is there any golf on this week?
1: There is. So the golf this week, for everyone to know, it's at Coffs Harbour Golf Club. So we've got a local event going on, the New South Wales sort of qualifying North.

0: Coast Pro-Am. It starts today as a shotgun today at 10 o'clock, and then they'll have a seated draw sort of tomorrow. I did play in the Pro-Am yesterday, and the course is in magnificent condition. Matty Duff and his team at Coffs Harbour Golf Club have done such a great job. If you want to see some great sort of local Aussie talent, head on over to Coffs Harbour Golf Club today at 10 a.m. to have a look at that.
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3: Well, we're all going to be paying more at the petrol bowser this week. That temporary discount to fuel excise has ended overnight. Boo hoo, petrol prices are just sitting under $2 mark this morning. It is expected to tick up at least 16 cents over the coming days. That discount sort of start to trickle through. You might see it more expensive this morning and again and again and again as the week goes on. The Federal Treasurer has put service stations and suppliers on notice, though, over price gouging. He's like, we're watching you, and also asking the Consumer Watchdog to step up its monitoring as well. Steph Ferrer has more from what she's seeing on the street.
4: It's close to $1.96 a litre and nudging up to $2.49 a litre for diesel. Now, that's pretty similar to prices all across Melbourne. And just taking a quick look on the websites, pretty similar across the board in other capital cities as well. Maybe a little bit more in Hobart and a bit less in Perth, but definitely slightly higher than when the war first broke out, and pretty similar levels to what we saw on the weekend. If you were like many going out and trying to fill up your tank before this excise discount came to an end. But experts do say that it's not going to be applied absolutely immediately. That's because a lot of the petrol that's sitting in the tanks of petrol stations like the one behind me have been bought under the old excise rate. Now, the federal government is warning, of course, that fuel companies could face fines of hundreds of millions of dollars if they do attempt to price gouge. The Consumer Watchdog will no doubt be very carefully watching that. However, while we have seen that slight pause in the tensions in the Middle East at the moment, we have heard from Federal Treasury that it is likely that fuel prices will continue to rise if this conflict drags on. And of course, this fuel excise discount has come at a cost, about $2.55 billion to the taxpayer in terms of the federal government coffers not being replenished by that excise. There's also another sting in the tail. The twice yearly indexation for excise is actually going to kick in as well, which means we are going to be paying about 53.7 cents in tax. Now, that's going to go up as well as this end to the discount. So the word is, of course, as always, do shop around.
3: Oh, Steph Ferrier there from ABC News. And shopping around, just remember that there is the Fuel Check New South Wales website. And the difference is, it's worth checking. For example, in Coffs Harbour, you can get E10 this morning for $199.5, or the other end of the scale is 219.9. In Port Macquarie, you can get it at the Independent there, 195.9, or at the other end of the scale, 209.9. So certainly worth checking Fuel Check New South Wales for the latest fuel prices. And, you might just go a minute or two down the road and get significantly cheaper fuel. People with you this morning. Now let's take a quick look at house prices as well. We heard in our local news that selling a home right now is tough. Home prices on the Mid-North and Coffs Coast have declined an average of 0.43% in just the last month alone, and that's compounding on other other declines from the months previous. So house prices in the region are just below the average for regional New South Wales. The market continues to adjust to the federal government's property tax overhaul, which happened earlier this year. Here's REA Group senior economist Anne Flattery saying that prices in the Coffs and Mid-North Coast region are falling faster than the rest of the state.
5: Look, we anticipate that home prices are likely to continue declining throughout the rest of 2026. It's going to be very difficult to pick when that floor has been reached, and it's going to really depend on the market. I think markets that have very strong owner-occupier appeal are probably going to see prices stabilise sooner than markets that are more popular with investors, for example. But at this stage, we haven't had such sweeping reforms to housing tax in such a long time that actually picking an end date for when the home price declines will finish is quite difficult at the moment.
6: And is this actually

0: changing the rate in which homes are being bought? Like, the prices are changing, but are we seeing rates of a sale change as well?
1: What we've really seen is that buyers are displaying a lot more caution. They're taking their time. I think especially for people like first home buyers and upsizers, in a declining market, they probably have an incentive to hold off buying until prices do reach that floor. So we are still seeing a lot of people monitoring the market, but whether they make the choice to buy at any given point in time has a lot to do with their future expectations around how much further prices could fall.
2: Yeah, because you don't want to get into, what is it called, negative equity, do you, where you buy a home and then and then you're paying a mortgage for a home that is actually worth less than what you bought it for. So totally understandable. Air supply, even the nights are better. ABC Coffs and Mid-North Coast. We'll check in with the Bureau next.

Oh my gosh, it's so cheesy. I love it. Air Supply, Even the Nights Are Better, released in 1982, a bit of a soft rock classic for you this morning, getting to number five on the Billboard Hottest 100. But I remember it from driving around with Mum in the 80s in her little Ford Laser, and she had her big hair and her big shoulder pads on, listening to that song, Air Supply, on 2CH. Do you remember that old station?

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1: Weather.
0: Belinda House is at the Bureau. Belinda, good morning.
2: Good morning. Yeah, we're seeing fairly cloudy skies across the Coffs Coast, but look, it should stay essentially dry today. And look, temperatures are a little bit above average for this time of year. Coffs Harbour looking for a top temperature of 22 degrees today. Grafton 23, Dorrigo up to 17 degrees there, and you should stay dry for the most part. Perhaps a light shower across the region tomorrow. Anything that comes through will only be our light gauge and won't hang around for too long. But beyond the slightly cloudy skies and the chance of a shower mostly tomorrow, it does look like we're going to see mostly sunny days to round out the second half of the week, but that brings with it some pretty chilly mornings. So Wednesday, Thursday mornings, likely to wake up to some pretty cold starts.
0: Yeah. Belinda House, appreciate it. Thank you so much. From the Bureau, there is Belinda. And just a reminder of Four Corners tonight.
3: What's really in the food we're eating?
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3: A major Australian food investigation yields shocking results. Duped, a two-part special from Four Corners, continues tonight on ABC TV and ABC iView.
0: And just a heads up, the investigation by award-winning journalist Adele Ferguson actually comes to Coffs Harbour and the Blueberry Fields and exposes what some workers went through, including having to wear diapers because they didn't offer toilet breaks, and also being paid just like very low amount of money, like $20 a day. So an important investigation. Please do watch it 8:30 tonight on the ABC. It is Four Corners. Let's get up to date with the news. Cameron Marshall joining you from 8:30.
5: It's 8 o'clock. Good morning. Tony Matthews with ABC News. Australia's largest motoring organisation says fuel prices should not spike dramatically just because the fuel excise discount has come to an end. The federal government has asked the Competition and Consumer Commission to keep a close eye on prices to catch operators trying to price gouge. Peter Currie from the NRMA says that's a good call, given prices should stay relatively stable in the short term.
6: It now, pushes it, unfortunately, up towards that $2 a litre mark for the wholesale price all up. But no, we don't expect to all of a sudden see prices jumping 17 cents this morning, given we know the service stations will go out and buy new stock.
5: These motorists say it won't be easy coping with the higher fuel prices, but there's not much that can be done about it.
7: Nothing you can do about it, can you? Until they get their act together and Trump gets a deal. What do you do?
8: Oh, yeah, it's a little bit disappointing. It would have been nice if they had have extended it for a little while longer. Everyone's noticing the prices go up now.
5: Senior New South Wales Liberal figure Damien Tudehope will be in the witness stand today as the state's corruption inquiry after stepping aside from his front bench role last month. He is not accused of any wrongdoing and opted to step aside while giving evidence. The former Shadow Attorney General had a personal connection with members of the group known within the Liberals as the Reformers, the right-wing sub-faction of the party that's at the centre of the Independent Commission Against Corruption inquiry. Liberal leader Kelly Sloan says Mr. Tudehope is a man of integrity who she will welcome back into the shadow cabinet when the time is right. Tech companies will face a 2.5% tax if they fail to strike deals with media companies under the Albanese government's planned news bargaining incentive laws. Here's political reporter Jack Mackay.
9: In the initial draft legislation, tech companies were meant to pay a 2.25% tax of their Australian revenue if they didn't strike an agreement with media outlets. But under the new proposal, this will lift to 2.5%. The tax would, however, only apply to a tech company's digital advertising revenue rather than their entire revenue in Australia. Labor says the laws are about backing a strong and sustainable media sector. Tech giant Meta has previously slammed the reforms as a government-mandated transfer of wealth. The legislation will go before Parliament later this year.
5: Hundreds of buildings have been destroyed and thousands of people evacuated from their homes as fires tear through hundreds of thousands of hectares across the northwestern US states of Washington and Oregon. North America correspondent Lauren Day reports.
10: The Pacific Northwest is facing its worst fire season in more than 30 years. The governor of Washington has declared a statewide state of emergency.

0: Tsi as multiple fires continue to tear across the region, destroying at least 600 structures and forcing thousands to evacuate. 4,000 firefighters are helping battle the blazes, including crews from 14 other states and teams from Australia and New Zealand. Lauren Day, ABC News, Washington.
1: Australia has finished at the top of the medal tally in Glasgow, winning 70 gold medals, with Delta Goodrum headlining the closing ceremony. Jessica Stewart is there.
2: The Commonwealth Games are officially over, with the closing ceremony bringing the curtain down on 10 days of competition at Glasgow's Hydro. Australia's own Delta Goodrum was among the performers as the Games was declared closed, while cyclist Georgia Baker had the honour of carrying the Australian flag, leading a large contingent of green and gold athletes into the arena one final time. The celebrations will continue tonight before Australia's team attention now turns to the next chapter after a hugely successful campaign.
1: And Japanese golfer Shiho Kawaki has won the Women's British Open in a playoff. The 23-year-old sealed her victory over Germany's Esther Henseleit with a par on the second extra hole. Looking at the weather for New South Wales, light showers along the southern half of the ranges and adjacent western slopes, snow falling on the alpine region above 1,000 metres, and the chance of a shower in the east. Sydney's weather, partly cloudy, the chance of a shower or two developing this afternoon or tonight, and a top of 23 degrees. Right now it's 11 degrees on the coast, 7 in Penrith, and the humidity is on 87%. It's 8:05.
3: Good morning, welcome to AM. I'm Melissa Clark in Canberra, coming to you from Ngunnawal country and acknowledging other custodians. On today's program, Australia's housing market slumps amid rates pressure and uncertainty over tax reform. And a former sporting star and recovering gambling addict warns about the dangerous tactics of betting companies.
4: They identify vulnerable people and then they relentlessly target them. And their entire goal is to take every single dollar that they can from this person, regardless of harm that they cause.
3: First this morning, the federal government's fuel excise cut has come to an end and prices at the bowser will start to rise. But many Australians are taking big steps to avoid fuel costs altogether, with electric vehicle sales soaring. Kimberly Price reports.
5: When Mohammed bought his electric vehicle 18 months ago, he wasn't sure he'd made the right decision.
6: Because it was too early for the EV industry and it's just evolving so rapidly.
5: But now he's very happy with his choice.
6: The infrastructure is getting better. It's easy to charge even if you don't have a charger at home.
5: The big advantage for Mohammed, the savings.
6: So I mean, if you're paying less for fuel and the servicing, I'm not paying a lot. It's very cheap.
5: Mohammed's choice represents a clear trend. The 3 months to June 30 signals Australia's largest ever quarterly take-up of electric vehicles, with almost half of all new cars sold being electric or hybrid, according to new data from peak motoring body, the Australian Automobile Association. The surge in sales coincides with rising fuel prices globally, with the Middle Eastern shipping route, the Strait of Hormuz, mostly at a standstill, and now the federal government's fuel excise cut has been removed.
7: Well, we'll see excise increase by around 17 cents a litre, which should push prices into around the $2 a litre mark.
5: Saul Kavanagh is the head of energy research at economics firm MST Financial. With no end in sight for the conflict in the Middle East, he believes fuel prices will continue to climb.
7: And therefore, I still think we're fundamentally on a trajectory towards tighter oil markets and therefore higher prices over the coming few months, unless we see a really dramatic de-escalatory pathway.
5: And Saul Kavanagh believes the fuel price increase will affect inflation.
7: I think what we will see, almost regardless of which way the war plays out now, is we're still going to have this lagging inflationary effect, which is going to go through the economy, which goes well beyond what we're paying at the pump.
5: The federal government has gone to great lengths to secure oil supplies, especially from Asia. Emergency Services Minister Christy McBain says there's now more fuel in reserve than before the war began, and there's no need to panic buy.
8: We do have plenty of supply of both fuel and fertiliser onshore.
5: The Deputy Leader of the Opposition, Jane Hume, foresees households hurting.
9: Australians are going to feel the pain. There is no doubt about it. They didn't need to feel this pain because the pain would have been lessened if we were a more resilient economy.
5: The federal government hasn't ruled out intervening again if fuel prices rise too dramatically.
1: Kimberley Price. And the house price slump continues. Figures from property data firm Cotality shows a broader and deeper downturn in the housing market for July, with property prices dipping by 0.7% across the country. That's the largest monthly decline since December 2022. Cotality's Jared Berg tells reporter Catherine Gregory the most notable falls have been in Brisbane and Adelaide.
10: So these two capitals had seen remarkably strong growth over the last couple of years and up until recently had been continuing to hold up quite strongly. But we have now seen a very rapid deterioration in these two markets, really as those broader demand side trends have hit just as hard as we have seen in Sydney and Melbourne.
11: How does this compare to the downturn we saw in 2022?
10: So far it's been a little bit shallower, I guess, in that we haven't seen as steep a decline at this stage. So in 2022, the very rapid increase in interest rates really hit the market much faster. But at this stage, you know, we look at how long it might last and where things might start to turn around. And really we expect that, you know, we're not going to see a rebound in demand until the Reserve Bank do cut interest rates again.
11: And what other factors are behind this particular downturn?
10: So what we're seeing is the cumulative impact of these factors on the demand side. So even late last year, before the Reserve Bank started lifting rates, we saw affordability was a key constraint across most of the major capital cities. Then, of course, we've had three rate rises. We've had the impact of the Iran conflict hitting oil prices and consumer confidence. And finally, the shift in policy from the budget impacting investors. So all of these factors have built together and they've all been pulling in the one direction.
1: Cotality's Jared Berg. He was speaking there to Catherine Gregory. You're listening to AM, where it's 10 minutes past eight. The federal government's plans to curb gambling advertising will come under scrutiny this week with a Senate inquiry's public hearings beginning today. Labor's legislation would ban gambling advertising on sports uniforms, at venues and through celebrity endorsements, and limit but not eliminate betting advertisements around live sport. The plan has been widely criticised for not going far enough. Luke Bateman is a former professional rugby league player who battled a gambling addiction and is now advocating for more restrictions on gambling advertising. He spoke to me earlier. Luke, thanks so much for joining me this morning.
12: No, my pleasure, Mel. Thank you.
1: So you're going to have the experience of addressing a public hearing of senators this morning looking at gambling reform. What's the number one message you want those senators to hear today?
12: Well, what I want them to know is that these companies act in a very predatory nature. They identify vulnerable people very early and then they relentlessly target them. And their entire goal is to take every single dollar that they can from this person, regardless of harm that they cause.
1: From your experience of dealing with gambling addiction, what do you think of the limits the government is proposing on ads seen during live sports broadcasts? They want to continue to have some limitations around broadcast and put in place a system where if you're watching on a streaming service, you can see ads, but only if you're registered as a user who's over 18 and you have the option of opting out. Do you think that would make an experience for someone like you when you were going through the grips of an addiction?
12: It's difficult for me because I always say to people, when I was going through addiction, advertising didn't really matter because I was gambling no matter what, whether there was advertising or not. However, during sport, we have young kids watching this and we inundate them with gambling advertising. All that does is normalize gambling for them. All that does is make them see that gambling is part and parcel with sport and make them believe that sporting can't really be done without gambling being involved. So that normalisation of gambling, it doesn't give people gambling addictions, but what it does is it allows that gambling to take root once they're older. it's just the same as breathing to them. You know, oh, sport involves gambling. So I think that we absolutely need to limit it. And the proposal around having a sort of opt-out, I think it needs to be more of an opt-in. Mm-hmm. You should have to opt in and say, this is the kind of advertising that I want to see, especially when we know how much harm it causes. You shouldn't have to opt out of something that causes you harm.
13: What about the inducements that gambling companies make to their customers or potential customers, things like cashback offers or deals for referring a friend? You talked about the predatory nature that you experienced of gambling. What sort of role do those inducements have, given that that isn't at the moment something that's included in this legislation?
12: The inducements are the worst thing out of all of it. No, I would say the inducements need to go before advertising. The inducements are encouraging and normalising harmful behaviours and creating harmful patterns. The great example is, you know, if you're at the pub and you have 15 or 20 beers and you can't walk, someone at the pub will cut you off and kick you out. In the gambling industry, it's the opposite way. They will encourage you to do more and say, hey, mate, if you do this, we'll give you even more reason to do it. So there's absolutely zero duty of care given there. And it is literally like coaxing you into more gambling harm. So I think that that's the predatory nature that I'm speaking of, because this is just, it's vile behaviour.
13: The federal government has said that the reform that it's putting forward is progress, that it will be the strictest impositions that have ever been made on gambling advertising, and that a lot of issues with addiction come from poker machines that are governed by the state. Do you think there is a reasonable case for saying, as long as there is progress, that change needs to happen in a pace that everyone can keep up with, that gives, you know, sporting organisations and community organisations that benefit from advertising deals, gives them time to adjust? What do you make of that argument?
12: I understand that, you know, even through my own journey, you know, growth is something that happens gradually. But when you have the opportunity to make large scale change, and the result of not doing that is the lives of Australian people, so you have to weigh up whether the rate of your change is worth the lives that it is going to cost while you're not actually making the change that is necessary. So it's as simple as that. You know, these are genuine people's lives who are not only losing their lives in many cases, but destroying the lives of their families, destroying the lives of their children. You know, people, this is leaving financial hardship throughout our communities that families and children have to bear the consequences of decisions that they've never even made. So if our leaders are happy with slow progress while it is destroying lives, if they're happy to just sleep with that at night, that's up to them.
13: Luke Bateman, thank you very much for sharing your experiences with me.
12: No, thank you very much.
13: And Luke Bateman is a former professional rugby league player and now gambling reform advocate. A new scheme to ensure social media companies pay for journalism published on their platforms is closer to being finalised. The federal government has made some key changes to its plan, the News Bargaining Initiative, which would put a tax on the revenue of big social media companies that they can offset if they strike payment deals with Australian media organisations. The legislation is expected to be introduced to Parliament within weeks. The Assistant Treasurer joined me a short time ago. Daniel Molinos, thanks for speaking to AM this morning.
14: Oh, thanks for having me on.
13: Now, after some consultations, you've made some adjustments to this plan, including the tax rate and how it's calculated. Can you explain the changes that you've made for me?
14: Yeah, I mean, this is a really important reform that reflects the importance of public interest journalism for our democracy. And big tech companies, if they're using news, should provide some compensation to the producers of that news. And that will mean that we have a news production ecosystem that is more sustainable going forward. So the first change is to say that the charge base for the news bargaining incentive will be advertising revenue rather than the entire revenue of the digital company. And that reflects the fact that what we're really trying to target here is the part of the business which uses the news. So we've upped the charge rate from 2.25 to 2.5% to make sure that the overall amount of money raised by the deals entered into by these platforms with the media is about the same, and that it will, going forward, increase as the amount of revenue from advertising increases for the platforms, but that this will be more connected with that part of their business.
13: So you're not taxing revenue that might be connected to other things they might sell, like software or mobile phone handsets.
14: Exactly, because we don't want to discourage those large tech companies from having a growing footprint in Australia. What we do want, though, is that part of their business, which is using news, to be fairly compensating the producers of that news.
13: And what about AI services? Because it seems they too are looking at work produced by journalism and repurposing it as their own output. Will this news bargaining initiative address AI?

0: So we've made the decision to continue to exclude AI from this decision, and that makes sense given that the government is leaning in on AI more broadly. The Prime Minister's speech delivered a week and a half ago made very clear that he was going to implement a series of processes to look at things like copyright to make sure that creative producers are protected. So that has its own separate process, and it's appropriate that it's separate from the NBI.
1: You'll put forward legislation that means these social media companies need to strike deals with more media companies in order to be able to offset against the tax that would otherwise be raised. The question is, though, how confident are you that these companies will play ball? We've seen them walk away from previous arrangements and prompt a remaking of it. Could they just do that again?
0: Well, and this is the design of the NBI, which is that if they walk away, which is what they did under the previous arrangements, but under the NBI, if they walk away, they will actually end up paying more. So there's a 50% higher rate that they will pay overall if they just decide to walk away.
1: Could they walk away from the market altogether and just not allow any news to be published on their platforms?
0: I'm confident they won't do that because Australia is one of the larger economies in the world. It's a very profitable economy for them. We're hearing no indications that that would be their reaction. The likelihood is that they would end up, if they decided not to enter into any deals, they would pay the higher amount, which would end up, of course, being distributed to media based on journalist numbers based on the mechanism Annika Wells is proposing.
1: Daniel Molino, thank you very much for the update.
0: Thanks very much.
1: And Mr. Molino is the Assistant Treasurer. Homelessness groups in Victoria are urging the state's new premier to come good on a commitment to create 500 housing places for young, mentally ill people who are sleeping rough. It was a recommendation from a royal commission, and homelessness groups say if it isn't followed through, the stream of young people turning up to hospital emergency departments for a safe place to sleep will continue. Oliver Gordon reports.
2: Emergency departments are stressful places, but when there's nowhere else to go, they're an option.
3: There's been a few times where I utilised it as somewhere to keep safe.
2: 22-year-old Camilla Roy woman Annie has been in and out of homelessness since the age of 14 and knows what it's like to be discharged from an emergency mental health unit back to the streets.
3: One of those times I was there, I had no address to put down and I felt that the staff didn't really know what to do with me and they just had to let me go because the hospital was in such high demand, other people had to come in and I had to move on. So, yeah, I was discharged with no return address.
2: How did it feel at that time to go through that?
3: Really horrible.
2: Recommendation 25 of the Victorian Government's 2021 Royal Commission into the state's mental health system calls for 500 new supported housing places for young people like Annie, who are both living with mental health issues and experiencing homelessness. Despite former Victorian Premier Daniel Andrews' pledge to implement the recommendations, 5 years later, this one remains outstanding. Youth mental health expert, Professor Patrick McGorry.
4: 5 long years during which young people have been suffering. It's just staggering that this such a simple and effective measure has not been made a top priority in the implementation phase. And it's actually a bit of a scandal. If you're not safe and secure, treating people's mental illness is impossible.
2: He says it's not good enough. Vulnerable young people are being discharged from hospital to homelessness.
4: That's very common, and probably even more common is young people who are homeless with significant mental health problems not even getting into hospital in the first place.
2: Melbourne City Mission runs a series of frontline homelessness services for young people in Victoria and recently surveyed all the people who attended its services in the Melbourne metro region on one day. Paul Wuppert is the charity's CEO.
5: More than 50% of young people who are homeless have attended emergency departments. So very clear link between mental health and homelessness.
2: He says with the new premier in Ben Carroll, the Victorian government has an opportunity to act.
5: Any increase in beds takes people off the streets and takes people away from emergency departments and takes people out of the justice system.
2: In a statement, a Victorian government spokesperson has said it's delivering homes for Victorians with mental health challenges and taking a phased approach to ensure those people get the long-term support they need.
1: Oliver Gordon. US President Donald Trump has, once again, backed down from provocative statements about his intentions to launch

0: launch strikes against Iran. Tehran has denied Donald Trump's claim it had asked the US to hold off on military action. As the war between the US and Iran stretches into its sixth month, the Iranian regime is trying to show the world and its own people it remains firmly in charge. But the ABC has spoken to some Iranians via voice notes about their frustrations as the war drags on. Here's Middle East correspondent Matthew Doran.
1: In Isfahan, south of Tehran, the streets and laneways of the city's bazaar are usually bustling, but it's much, much quieter than usual.
2: We're worried. Everyone is worried. Some days I sit in my shop and there are no customers.
1: This man, who we'll call Vahid, to protect his identity and whose voice has been distorted, works in the bazaar. Not only are shoppers struggling financially, as prices for basic products surge, the shopkeepers are also dealing with rolling blackouts as the country's energy system buckles under peak summer demand. Vahid says it makes the Iranian regime's declarations of strength ring hollow.
2: The overwhelming majority of people reject the idea that the Islamic Republic can speak on their behalf, while all the country's wealth and resources are controlled by a very small group of people who claim to represent the nation. In my opinion, that claim is simply absurd.
1: One of those people is the new Supreme Leader Mojtaba Khamenei, although he hasn't been seen publicly since succeeding his father, Ali Khamenei, who was killed in a strike on the very first day of the war. Speculation has swirled about his whereabouts, the extent of his injuries, and whether he's been left disfigured by the attack. This resident of Tehran, who we'll call Shadi, questions how Iran can continue the war with that uncertainty.
3: But all because of that idiot, Mojtaba, who is dead. Some people say he escaped, others say he's dead.
1: The regime clearly still has supporters in Iran, thousands and thousands taking to the streets for rallies and the recent funeral of Ali Khamenei. But Leila, also from Tehran, feels like the demonstrations backing the country's leaders, living and dead, are detached from reality.
3: And on top of all these problems, even when we step outside for just a few minutes, we're confronted with checkpoints and a constant atmosphere of security and surveillance. Simply passing by them fills us with fear and anxiety.
1: The brutal and deadly security crackdown, which began before the war in response to anti-regime protests, has continued since. Irina Moradi is from the Hengao Organization for Human Rights, which monitors prosecutions and sentencings in Iran.
4: From the beginning of this year, more than 400 executions happened in Iran. From this number, 57 were political prisoners or prisoners of conscience. With the war and with the ceasefire and with the negotiation, human rights violation is not part of any of this, and the government used this gap to increase this repression.
1: This is Matthew Doran in Jerusalem, reporting for AM.
0: For more than two decades, chocolate companies have promised to end child labour in cocoa supply chains, setting targets and investing billions of dollars. But a Four Corners investigation in Ghana has found fresh evidence it's still happening, even though companies are using certification schemes to assure customers their chocolate is sustainable. Adele Ferguson reports.
5: Sharp machetes slash weeds growing beneath cocoa trees in East Ghana's sweltering sun. They're being wielded by kids, one as young as 10 years old.
6: Children trapped in the same cycle I once endured. Known labour before they have known pencils.
5: That's the insider who secretly captured footage of these children at work. We can't name them for safety reasons. In another video, a boy with bare legs sprays the cocoa field with a large container of pesticides strapped to his back. Another clutches a basket brimming with cocoa bean pods that he balances on his head.
6: Children between the ages of 5 and 15 labour hard to earn a living for school. The root cause is poverty.
5: We're told these children work for as little as 25 cents an hour instead of going to school. Human rights lawyer Atel Higane says this is widespread in the West African cocoa industry.
7: So nobody wants to truly fix it, which would require paying a living income price for the farmers and a living wage for the farm workers. Child labour is happening in chocolate all over the world.
5: Consumers are none the wiser.
7: They have no idea of this dirty, rotten little secret.
5: Chocolate companies use certification labels that are meant to guarantee sustainably sourced cocoa. But many certification schemes, like Rainforest Alliance, rely on a problematic system called mass balance.
7: In mass balance, you can take clean, sustainable, ethical cocoa and mix it with dirty cocoa that has slavery, kids, human trafficking, deforestation, all these ethical, sustainable problems. And at the other end, you put out in bags the cocoa that's all mixed up.
5: Our cocoa farm insider tracked down the children in some of the footage to a village bearing a sign that says it's a partner community of Mondelez, the company behind Cadbury Chocolate. The sign says it's also part of Mondelez's Cocoa Life program, which promises to support communities and address child labour. Four Corners has not established whether the farm supplied cocoa to Mondelez. In a statement, Mondelez said it was deeply concerned about the evidence of child labour, insisting the company prohibits it in its operations and invests in cocoa-grown communities to help keep children in classrooms. Rainforest Alliance said certification alone can't solve complex challenges, but it helped measure progress, and that all major sustainability initiatives use mass balance.
0: Adele Ferguson, and you can watch the full report tonight on Four Corners. That's on ABC TV at 8:30, or you can see it anytime on iView. Briefly in finance, the Aussie dollar has moved. It's up. It's buying 70.5 US cents. That's AM for today. I'm Melissa Clark. It's 8:30.
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9: Weeaboo, good morning. Filling in for Luke and Fee at the slightly later time, but it's lovely to have your company through until 10 o'clock. In the lead-up to Saturday's Dying to Know Day, what constitutes a good death? We'll explore that in just a moment. I get on my bike and do a bit of cycling as part of the Better by Bicycle group and find out a bit more about the cycle facilities in our neck of the woods. A bit later on, we'll check out the stars and space, and we'll catch up with some wonderful reading with our culture club. That and more still to come. But joining me right now is Samuel O'Brien in the newsroom for the latest in news headlines. And Samuel, fuel supplies have been put on watch as the federal government's fuel excise comes back into effect today. Just how are people feeling in the region?
10: Yeah, there's definitely some concern around the region, Cam. A Dorigo beef farmer says the end of these fuel relief measures will put additional strain on agricultural industries already under pressure. That 16 cent per litre cut to the fuel excise and a discount to the heavy vehicle road user charge ended at midnight last night. Chair of the Dorigo Guy Fawkes New South Wales branch of New South Wales Farmers, Dave Gibson, says higher fuel prices are raising input costs for producers who are already battling market volatility and unseasonal weather conditions. He says it's not an easy environment to be operating in at the moment, with interest rates, fuel prices and fertilizer prices kind of rising as well in reaction to conflict in the Middle East and the volatility on both the producing and purchasing sides of the market.
9: And the Yazidi community is inviting people to a commemoration event today. What does it involve?
10: Yeah, the Coffs Yazidi Migrant Group wants people to learn about their genocide and what led to their arrival here in the region. Yazidi community spokesperson Sami Shibo says while it's a sad occasion today being marked, they also want to give a bit of thanks to the Coffs Harbour community specifically for giving them a home. Mr. Shibo says 1,000 people were killed and women and girls were enslaved by ISIS on this day 12 years ago in their northern Iraqi homeland. He says they will honour the victims and survivors, educate the wider community about the Yazidi genocide and bring people together. He's also added it's an opportunity to thank the broader Australian community for supporting Yazidi families right across the country. The Yazidi genocide commemoration starts at 1 p.m. today at the Cavendish Centre in Coffs Harbour.
9: Samuel, thank you so much for updating all our local news.
10: No worries, Cam.
9: Samuel O'Brien there in the newsroom. You're with ABC Mid-North Coast Breakfast and Coffs Coast. It's just on 27.

0: That's Kit Stevens as we cross for an update on the Commonwealth Games.
1: This is a 2026 Commonwealth Games update.
2: The closing ceremony has wrapped up with Glasgow passing the baton on to Ahmedabad, India, set to host the Com Games in 2030. Niamh Owens with you for a quick final day whip around. Damien Delgado and James Reynolds won gold in the men's para pairs B6-B8 after an epic performance against New Zealand. Louise Hoskins became the oldest ever Com Games medalist at 76 with gold alongside her bowling partner Serena Bonnell. In the velodrome, gold for Georgia Baker, who was also named flag bearer for the closing ceremony. Another gold for Tara Nayland, and for Lee Hoffman, Alyssa Pilates won the women's elimination final, and the Diamonds beat England to win netball bronze, while New Zealand won gold and Jamaica silver. Looking back at our games highlights, four Aussie athletes won six medals, but only one had six gold. Swimmer Meg Harris, this from her 100 metre freestyle final.
3: This is going to be an absolute battle to the wall for the Aussies.
4: Harris might be the one. She might cause the upset. She's going to get there. Harris wins gold. What a swim.
2: Continuing our flashbacks, how awesome was Eileen Sikkimatana winning gold in the 86 kilo weightlifting category and her memorable bling bling celebration?
5: This is for a Commonwealth Games record. She has the gold.
6: She has it all. She is unbeatable. Eileen Sikkimatana.
7: Originally, the plan was to finish after the Olympics, but we didn't get what we wanted, so we thought we would have given another shot. I was like, yeah, why not for another Commonwealth Games gold medal and make it a three-peat. See you soon, family. I'm coming home with the bling bling.
2: A big thank you to Channel 7 for all the audio used in our updates. Australia finished with a remarkable 171 medals, 70 of them gold. Our swim team alone got more gold medals than any other nation, and that's a wrap from Glasgow.
0: And that's ABC Grandstand wrapping up the Commonwealth Games. Wow, gosh, what an event. What an absolute goldmine, so to speak, that the Aussies have plundered. So many medals, so many gold medals heading our way. So just a fantastic effort for the Aussies at Glasgow. Let's have a look at the weather. Partly cloudy and, just about zero chance of rain across the region, and maximums between 17 and 22 degrees today. Currently, across our region, it's 9 degrees in Taree, 10.5 degrees in Port Macquarie, 10 degrees at Kempsey, and in Coffs Harbour at the moment, sitting on 16 degrees.

0: That is Sister Sledge. We are family. It's 18 to 9 on ABC Mid-North Coast and the Brekkie Show. And this morning we heard Luke Ryan at Yulong meeting the locals and getting a bit of a sense of what makes the Yulong community tick. And I'll be heading out to Newman College, Port Macquarie, on Wednesday, talking to the next generation of students as they embark on their career choices. What are their fears and aspirations? We'll be sharing you those stories coming up on Wednesday on the program. On ABC Radio, Mid-North Coast Breakfast, also the sod will be turned today at the Manning Base Hospital Stage 2 construction. And we put a request in to the Health Minister to join us this morning to find out a bit more about, you know, what's happening as far as Stage 2. So, yeah, we're still waiting to hear back from the Minister. Hopefully we will before the end of the program today.
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0: On ABC Mid-North and Coffs Coast Breakfast, good morning. Well, recently the Mid-North Coast Grief Collective has been formed by Kelly Hartnell-White and Rod Cole, with the express aim of improving death literacy. So, what does constitute a good death, and how do you deal with the grief associated with it? This Saturday is Dying to Know Day. So, in the lead up to that event, I spoke to both Rod and Kelly about their own experiences.
5: I had my husband, my stepmother, and my father pass in a very short period of time. And it was just realizing that there were gaps, a lot of gaps in knowledge and access to services. And then just kind of the more that I looked into it, the more that it felt like the right path.
0: And so what gaps did you recognize?
5: So they say that in a person's journey towards the end of the life, they'll spend 95% of their time with loved ones and only 5% of their time in front of a health professional. So if you're in a cancer

0: cancer journey or you have a life-limiting illness, that 95% is a long time to be around friends and family and approaching something that no one's talking about. Yeah, everyone's scared to talk about death and dying.
1: It's almost like, well, we know it's going to happen, we just don't want to be there when it does. Or we kind of want to ignore the fact that, you know, it comes to us all.
2: It's one of life's certainties. There is a Buddhist therapist that says death is the completion of birth. And I think it's that word, it does complete our life. It ends our life. With a lot of planning going into birth and birthing, we love to advocate that as much planning should go into our deaths as well. And I think both James Valentine and Richard Scollier, looking at both of those recent Australian stories, when you look back, the planning and the stepping into what they knew was inevitable, that I think supported themselves, their families, their friends, and I think a great number of Australians in their grief of these two great men.
1: So what constitutes a good death?
2: Andrew Denton answered this really beautifully recently when he said, a good death is the one that you want. And given that Dying to Know Day's theme this year is Nobody Knows, we want to switch the nobody knows to a lot of important people in my life know what I want, what's important to me.
0: And having the conversations early with the people that you love means that if you're given a life-limiting illness or you're approaching your death, that this is already sorted, that you can focus on the important things.
1: So how do you start that conversation? Because I'd imagine for many it's quite, well, I don't want to talk about that. I don't want to deal with it. So it would be difficult, I'd imagine, to start the conversation.
2: I think it can be a little maybe frightening or scary at first, but I think if you set the right tone and you set the scene for somebody, so you might have it somewhere like we're going to be talking about on our workshop, there is a wonderful Australian kit called Put the Kettle On. And the analogy is put the kettle on, sit around the kitchen table, and start talking. More importantly, start listening. Ask a question, but then really let someone open up and share with you what they want, what's important to them. And in the Put the Kettle On kit, there are five areas that you want to start asking a few questions about. You can write down the answers that will form then this is what's important to me. This is what living well and dying well looks like for this individual. You can either keep that piece of paper or it comes with a QR code and you can load it up into, I suppose, a cloud of some kind, and it's there for future direction.
1: And what's been your experience with death and why you've chosen to be a part of the group?
2: As a therapist working in Port Macquarie, there's not a session goes by where grief isn't touched on in some shape or form. All deaths, I think, leave an imprint on us in some way. And I just kept growing in my interest and my wanting to make sure people had the best opportunity to unpack their grief.
1: They say grief is a mountain. Sometimes it can be an insurmountable mountain. How do we deal with grief? Do we deal with grief well in Australia?
0: I don't think Western culture deal with grief at all well. Yeah. So
2: I would say there are some countries I lean to. The UK, for example, they have this incredible year-long program that's also attached to a university and a research centre. And the Good Grief Festival in the UK, I think, has changed the game in terms of spaces, opportunities,

0: for people to come together and talk about, this is what I'm fearful of, or this is what happened to me watching my grandparents or my parents die, and I feel I've got something to learn here in order to prepare for my own death.
1: And your work as a therapist, what sort of area do you concentrate in?
0: I do a lot of work in carers gateway, so a lot of people who are caring for people, and often caring for people who they know at some point is going to die. And so it's almost sometimes preparing them for what is ahead of them, and also allowing them to express some of their sadness, their fears, their concerns in a very safe place, which is the therapy room, so that they can then be with that person and attend to them and be with them in a much more open, relaxed way.
1: Well, we've seen, you know, important changes to the process of voluntary assisted dying. Are you seeing the impact of that?
2: I think so. I think, you know, particularly with James Valentine, the conversations are being had. It's recently had changes or proposed changes that have just been, I think, passed. So allowing people access to telehealth, which previously wasn't in the original legislation. So, yeah, I think we're slowly coming around, and that's just due to conversations, really, and awareness.
0: I think there's more options now if we're talking about death and grief. One of the things we know, that there's so many options now of how you want to approach your death and your funeral. And even now, the creative ways that people might look at their casket, for example.
2: Yeah, so we've actually got it on one of our socials. They've just, they're bringing mushroom caskets into Australia. So, yeah, which is a very eco-friendly way.
1: Okay, so not your stock standard wooden box.
2: No.
0: A lovely friend of mine, her mother died. She had been a fabulous sewer and quilter, and she had time to plan her death. So it, of course, had to be a beautiful piece of Marimekko Finnish fabric that she would be wrapped in. And then she wanted just a very recyclable, environmentally friendly casket. She wanted good champagne and had a particular brand that should have, that needed to be served. And that gave her permission to really own that experience. And also, I think, support all of the family and friends who were at that gathering in knowing uniquely who that woman was.
1: Founders of the Mid-North Coast Grief Collective, Rod Cole and also Kelly Hartnell White, talking to me there, and just letting you know that this Saturday it's Dying to Know Day, and there will be a special event held at the Port Macquarie Hastings Library between 2:30 and 4 p.m. with Kelly and Rod. On ABC Radio, Mid-North and Coffs Coast, it's 7 to 9.
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1: And you're with ABC Mid-North Coast Breakfast. Still to come, we'll check out what's happening in the night sky, and Culture Club will open up some wonderful books and find out what people are reading at the moment. But ahead of that, one of the activities I got up to on the weekend was joining the Better by Bicycle group as they decided to embark on the proposed Port Macquarie Town Centre to Gogic Link Trail, which is in the proposal before council stage at the moment. And look, I haven't done as much bike riding as I should have, and so I went along a bit underdone, be fair to say. However, I managed to achieve half the journey before the legs decided that they'd almost had enough. But it was a good eye-opener into the wonderful places we have that we can ride very close to the

0: town centre, and more importantly, to do it safely. So along for the ride was a state member for Port Macquarie, Rob Dwyer.
1: It's been a fantastic experience. Good to see so many people in our community out today just to have a bit of a look around and a feel from all different levels of riding as well. Certainly some improvements needs to be done to the track to make it a bit more accessible. But overall, there's a longer term plan to take this track through national parks down to Lake Cadai. And I think the community would certainly welcome that.
2: Well, we've only done part of the trip today. We've gone from town centre to the start of the Googie track. But if we were keen, we could go all the way right down past St. Columba and all the way to basically Lake Innes.
1: Yep, and that is just a beautiful ride through that parkland, and quite level. It's not too cumbersome, but it's just and it can be all levels. It can be grandma and pop taking their grandkids through there. It can be the enthusiastic person who wants to do it in a short time to really get their heart rate up and running. But it can be just out there for all levels of our community.
2: Well, it's all about making it safer for people and accessible. So having improved cycleways, designated areas free from the traffic behind us, just means it's going to be a safer experience all around.
1: Absolutely. And look, I have to commend Council. Council has a strategic plan there they have in place to prioritise their paths. We all know that there's not a bottomless pit there of funding, so they're applying to state government for this funding all the time, and I think we can see some great improvements there, and it'd be fantastic if the community can get behind this to make this a bit more of a priority.
0: That state member Port Macquarie, Rob Dwyer. Well, also at Saturday's event was Port Macquarie Hastings Council General Manager Robert Fish.
3: Across the Port Macquarie Hastings, there's a lot of great routes where people can walk and cycle. And obviously, we had a look at one of those routes potentially there today, connecting town across to the Googie track, which is obviously being advocated pretty strongly by our Better Bike High School local group here.
2: Yeah, so where are we at in terms of upgrading the facilities?
3: So Council has an adopted walking and cycling plan. It identifies all the routes across the entire local government area for walking, cycling or shared paths. And Council utilises that plan to undertake its prioritisation and determine where it either invests money or advocates for money from other levels of government.
2: Well, when I first moved here 26 years ago, yeah, there was a large part where you didn't have a footpath or any facilities, but yeah, I can see that things are changing. What are the priority areas for improvement on cycleways and footpaths at the moment?
3: Our integrated transport plan as well, I guess, identifies a number of the key corridors. So if you look around Port Macquarie itself, it'll be routes like Koala Street, Lighthouse Road. We've done work, obviously, on Ocean Drive in recent times with the duplication to provide connection along there, which has been a great outcome. And if you look down to the Camden Haven area, it's the Schools to Schools route to link Kew across to Laurieton, and the Beach to Beach route, just to name a couple. But there's plenty of routes that we'd love to see develop over time. Obviously, we do it progressively, and it's all about obviously providing for safety, probably as the primary purpose, but also around that livability of our local area here.
2: But it's also about funding and, you know, you obviously need to get your cap out there and go along to various different government bodies and other groups to try and get that money.
3: Yeah, Council has a difficult task to balance, I guess, all its priorities across all the services that we provide and also the assets. And we've certainly done quite a bit of advocacy in recent times around our walking and cycling needs, and we'll continue to do so.
0: Well, that is Port Macquarie Hastings Council General Manager Robert Fish. 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

0: That's Sharon Jones and the Dap Kings. Time for news now. It's 9 o'clock.
1: It's 9 o'clock. Good morning. Tony Matthews with ABC News. The NRMA says many Australian motorists are paying a lot more than they need to at the bowser because they're buying premium petrol when they don't need to. The price for petrol and diesel is set to climb with the removal of the federal government's excise discount that's been in place since March. Peter Currie from the NRMA says motorists should consider using cheaper fuel if they can because the gap between premium and E10 has never been wider.
2: A lot of people will be now looking for the cheapest fuel they can find, given that we know that, you know, we're going to get back up to over $2 a litre, $2.50 for diesel. And the NRMA's analysis found that the gap between E10 and premium is now up to almost 27 cents a litre.
1: As petrol and diesel prices rise with the end of the fuel excise discount, so too is the cost of alcohol. Bottles of spirits are increasing in price thanks to the 6-monthly adjustment in line with inflation. Stephen Fanner from the Spirits Council of Australia says that automatic increase has been in place for more than 40 years, but he's sounding a note of caution.
3: We've seen what's happened with tobacco in recent years, where high taxes have led to the collapse of government excise revenue and the market now being dominated by organised crime. We don't want spirits to go down that path, of course, but we are seeing some of the early signs.
1: A teenage boy has died and three other teenagers are in hospital after a crash involving an allegedly stolen car near Lake Macquarie, north of Sydney. Murray Olds reports.
4: Police believe four people were in the Toyota SUV when it left the road and crashed into a paddock at Gateshead at 3 o'clock this morning. A 13-year-old boy was fatally injured. He was treated by paramedics but died at the scene. A 14-year-old boy was arrested at the crash site and he was taken to hospital with leg injuries. Police say the vehicle had been stolen from Swansea between 10 last night and 3 this morning, and they believe two people had left the scene before police arrived. A second 14-year-old boy and an 18-year-old man were later arrested and they've been taken to hospital under police guard as investigations continue.
1: An Australian aviation company has confirmed its aircraft were involved in a fiery mid-air helicopter crash in Greece that killed two people. Josh Dye has more.
5: Two firefighting helicopters collided mid-air while battling a large bushfire west of Athens yesterday. Footage shows one aircraft bursting into flames and plunging to the ground. The Greek and Danish crew members on board died, while the occupants on the other helicopter were taken to hospital. Sunshine Coast-based McDermott Aviation has confirmed the helicopters were theirs. The company operates a large firefighting fleet and leases its aircraft overseas during fire seasons. President John McDermott says his deep condolences are with the families of the deceased. The company will cooperate with authorities investigating the crash.
1: At least 14 people have been killed in a suspected suicide bombing outside a police station in northwestern Pakistan. The blast took place during a public demonstration against the recent wave of militant attacks in Pakistan's Swat Valley. American pop star Ariana Grande plans to withdraw from public appearances after she ends her current tour. A representative says she'll be taking a step back from visibility next month after endless ongoing public scrutiny. Grande's physical appearance and health have been a topic of speculation in recent years. That speculation has increased since the release of the Grammy winner's latest album, Petal, and her appearance in a music video, which was released on Friday. Australia chef de mission Patria Thomas says the Commonwealth Games remain a vital importance.

0: importance to the Australian sport, with the 2026 edition drawing to a close in Glasgow. Australia won 70 gold medals to be by far the most successful nation at the Games. Thomas says the event provides vital experience for developing athletes.
1: The Commonwealth Games is a really critically important event. Had this not been on, it would have left a huge hole in our in the sporting calendar. And for many athletes, this is their first experience on in a multi-sport environment. And there's nothing that compare to going into those sort of environments.
0: Looking at the weather picture for New South Wales, light showers along the southern half of the ranges and adjacent western slopes, snow falling on the alpine region above 1,000 metres and the chance of a shower in the east. A partly cloudy day for Sydney with the chance of a shower or two developing this afternoon or tonight and a top of 23 degrees. Right now it's 11 degrees on the coast, it's 8 in Penrith and the humidity is on 82%. Sunny tomorrow and Wednesday with temperatures of 19 degrees. ABC News.
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3: Space, the final frontier. Or is it? We'll explore that a little bit later on in the Brekkie Show. Take a look at some great books if you enjoy curling up with a good book on the colder days that we're having. And it'll be partly cloudy on this Monday, the third day of August, our last month of winter. And we'll have near zero chance of rain. And temperatures today will reach between 17 and 22 degrees, depending on where you are on the coast. And currently it's 10 degrees in Taree, 11 in Port Macquarie and Kempsey, and a much milder 17 degrees currently in Coffs Harbour.

0: And that is Lanterns on ABC Radio, Mid-North Coast and Coffs Coast, and the Brekkie Show camera marshal doing the old swap-a-rooney with Fee and Luke. So, yeah, things will be back tomorrow. Back to normal, I should say. But today only, because Luke's on the road with your say at Yulong. Hence, you've got me through until 10 o'clock. So, yeah, still to come. Astronomy. And also in our culture club, we'll take a look at some wonderful books and reading material. But right now, let's check in to the travel desk. And it seems to me that at this time of year, a lot of people head to Europe for their holidays. And, well, Europe has been in the news a fair bit lately for the fire situation. Terrible fires have been sweeping through places like Spain and France. And somebody who was in the thick of it is a former ABC Mid-North Coast and Coffs Coast staffer, former rural reporter and former China foreign correspondent, Michael Kavanagh. So he was in Bordeaux attending a family function. And at that stage, the threat of fires, even though it was hot, it certainly wasn't on people's minds. I spoke earlier to Michael about what it's like to be an Aussie in Europe at peak tourism season time.
1: I was in Bordeaux, the city that's under threat by the fires, a UNESCO-listed city. It's a beautiful city. And I was staying in a chateau winery, probably about 30 minutes drive from Bordeaux. Beautiful rolling hills, magnificent vineyards. You had actually no idea that this was, to use that phrase, which I hate when they cover fires in Australia, the state's a tinderbox. You looked out, they had just harvested the crops, so there was a stubble, it was golden.
0: But so there won't be any smoke taint in the grapes?
1: No, none. Well, now this is the interesting thing. The vineyards, the leaves and the grapes were just starting to wither with the heat, ready for harvest, and they were bringing them in. But you didn't have that idea of, yes, the smoke taint, because there were no fires around. And this has then happened overnight. You've got an evacuation of one of the largest countries in Europe and in the Bordeaux region, and evacuating people. A lot of them were there as holiday makers, which in a way is like Australia. You go to the East Coast, the fires hit, and most of the people being evacuated are holiday makers. To the extent where I was there in this tiny village, La Tourne, and one of the highlights was the Tour de France. It's been on my bucket list, and it just so happened that my son decided to have his wedding reception in this village, so it worked out really well. We're down watching the tour. Now, there is no way in the world that the organisers, and you've got the Tour de Femme on, were thinking contingency. Oh, we're going to be worrying about it. They weren't. There wasn't this sort of, and it wasn't, let's just keep quiet about it. It was, life goes on. And this was only days before suddenly it's an inferno. On a train between Paris and Bordeaux, you look out, golden where they've been harvesting, you'd think, geez, you know, it'd be ripe for a fire, but you had no sense that this was going to happen.
0: And what is it like? What's the summer heat like in France and Spain?
1: It's extraordinary. Before being in France,

0: arts. I was in Bruges, Belgium, Brussels. And it's interesting, the cities there are not built for these incredible heat waves that are going through 40 degree plus. Is they were built to keep the cold out. So narrow laneways, residential of four, five, six stories. And so there's no relief, there's no breeze that can get through. And the cobblestones, it's a bit like, it reminded me of when you're skiing in Australian Alps in winter, but the sun's out on a beautiful day, and you get burnt by the reflection off the snow. And that happens with the cobblestones. You're literally getting burnt from the sun reflecting back up as you're wandering along in shorts, t-shirt, this sort of thing. But what I had to smile about is you go along, and normally, whether it be in Australia or in Europe, the blackboards, chalkboards out the front of pubs, and they'll normally have happy hour or a special or this particular meal. No, what are the big thing they're all advertising in Europe? We have air conditioning. And you just go looking for it. It's just incredibly oppressive. And so I could imagine, having covered bushfires in Australia, that the heat is usually the killer, and the wind. That's one thing that wasn't noticeable this time. But just being able to fight the fires and the heat and being able to get relief, that would be the difficult thing for the firefighters themselves.
1: Yeah. Well, look, they're not out of the woods yet, but Europe, it is peak holiday season. I guess you could say you were there at the very peak. Is there a sense that there's a lot of Australians there in Europe at the moment?
0: I didn't come across as many as I expected, and it's interesting. We talked then about holidaymakers, the fires. Not only was I in Bordeaux, which is the centre of where the major fires are in France, but I was in Madrid prior to that. And Madrid, one of the beautiful cities of the world. And it so happened that I was there while my best mate, the Pope, was making his pilgrimage to Madrid. And I was there with 1 million other pilgrims. And when I heard that this is going to happen, I thought, oh my God, it's going to be terrible. Going through Madrid, it wasn't. But the heat again, and people would line up along a road that they thought that the Pope would be going along. And I had to make this incredibly moral dilemma decision. Do I, as background as an Irish Catholic, join all the other pilgrims on these roads and sit there for hours in the sun waiting for a glimpse of the Popemobile? Or do I wander about a block off and go to Madrid's oldest chocolate shop? It really wasn't a dilemma. It was the chocolate shop. And so I went a block off, and all these people sitting in the sun baking. But again, you didn't have this sense that, goodness me, there's going to be a fire and a danger. I think partly too, again, it's the architecture. You look out from the studios here, and there's trees, and suburbs in Australia, all with trees. There's not many trees. There's a lot of parks, but not many trees lining to spark out a spread of the fire. So Madrid was hot. The Pope was there, but again, you didn't have this sense of fear. And tourists, it's the height of the tourist season. They were all there. They were enjoying themselves. The same as in France, a lot of tourists. But again, whether it was because a lot of people had gone to the US for the World Cup
1: Oh,
0: in
1: yeah.
0: Canada and Mexico as well, that probably did alleviate the normal pressure of. And you've still got to line up, and you've got a queue and make bookings to the Louvre and everything like that. But no, not. But didn't hear the Australian twang as much. Funnily enough, did meet up with some other people from Port Macquarie, Newcastle, this area they were going in. But never once did you feel overcrowded or hemmed in, like you normally would.
1: And that is former ABC Mid-North Coast rural reporter and correspondent, foreign correspondent.

0: China. Michael Kavanagh, just reflecting on his recent travels to Europe, in particular France, where bushfires have ravaged parts of the country recently. You're listening to ABC Mid-North and Coffs Coast. Up next, we'll take a look at what's happening in the night sky, and in particular, hibernation, and how it may help us travel to Mars. And the US Space Force has increased its spending on rocket launches to $30 billion. Where's all the money going? We'll find out next.
1: What's really in the food we're eating?
2: A lot of the labels are not true.
1: A major Australian food investigation yields shocking results. Duped, a two-part special from Four Corners, continues Monday night on ABC TV and ABC iView.
0: And you're listening to ABC Radio Mid-North Coast and Coffs Coast and The Brekkie Show. As we take a look at what's happening in the night sky, we say good morning to Dr. Brad Tucker. Good morning, Brad.
3: How's it going?
0: It's going well. Thank you so much for joining us today. And we're taking a look at hibernation, and it could be a useful tool, particularly when we have to travel long distances.
3: Yeah, look, you know, and obviously there's lots of animals that hibernate here on Earth, and it's trying to figure out how could you potentially trigger that mechanism, that action, in a human being. So there's a lot of work on figuring out what sort of processes in the brain can be stimulated to turn on the hibernation reaction, because hibernation isn't just slowing the metabolism. Obviously, that's a big thing, but it also changes the physical need and ability to swallow, and that's important. It changes things in the cardiovascular system. So there's a lot of physical things hibernation does. So that's partially why people are interested in the potential for space travel. But then at the same time, it's if we can understand that a bit more, not only do we understand it in animals, is it even possible to do for a human?
0: Well, if we have a bit of a breakdown with our car, it's just easy to go around to the corner mechanic and get it sorted. However, in space, well, it's a little bit harder, and I believe that SpaceX has launched like a Mr. Fix-It service for satellites that have decided to give up the ghost.
3: Yes. So this is, it's built by Northrop Grumman and launched by SpaceX. And as you said, so what this mission does, it has two aspects. It has a robotic arm that is to bring in and essentially tow a satellite to be fixed. And then it has fuel pods. One of the big problems we have with satellites is you need fuel to keep you positioned and also keep you maneuvering around. Once you run out of fuel, the satellite can still work, but you can't maneuver, and that becomes a problem. So what this satellite also has are three fuel pods that will attach and refuel three other satellites. So, you know, it's kind of like, you know, you run out of fuel on the side of the road and, you know, NRMA or someone else comes in and helps you out. In this case, that design is such that you can keep that satellite going. And if you can keep the satellite going, you're going to massively save on your cost. If it's a fully normally working satellite and all the thing is just needs a bit of fuel, that can extend the satellite for decades in some cases, keep it going, and then reduce the cost needed to go build a new one.
0: Wow. Now, of course, around the world, we're seeing a space almost in global terms with China, India, Europe, America, of course. So where does Australia fit in? What is our government saying that we should be doing in terms of the space industry?
3: Yeah, look, as you said, and what we've seen not only in these countries is a change for the private and university sector to play a bigger role. And that's something that Australia is actually good at. You know, the Australian Space Agency was never designed to create its own big things. It was designed to coordinate and support that activity already happening. And so what we're seeing is the push from the federal government to say we should focus on some of the areas that we do really well. And a lot of those areas has to do with geography. You know, if you think of where Australia, and we're going to lump in New Zealand here, where Australia and New Zealand lie, we cover about a sixth of space.

0: right? We have the Indian Ocean, the Pacific Ocean, the Southern Ocean, and Antarctica. So if you're monitoring putting in or having things returned from space, we have a large natural geographic advantage. So use that to our advantage. So communications and data. A lot of the work of space is tracking, talking, and operating these satellites. Launching satellites themselves, launching rockets, and returning things from space. These are all things that we should do and already are doing, but should really focus on that activity such that, it plays to our natural advantage. It also plays the things that other countries already want, and it's a win-win for us.
1: Well, we've already stepped onto the world stage in the past. Of course, who can forget the movie The Dish?
0: Exactly.
1: And the role that we played during that 1969 moon landing. So Australia has had an important role to play in the past, and by the sounds of it, will continue to do so into the future. And as we count our money, we land on a sum of some $30 billion, which is what the US Space Force are planning to spend. They've got deep pockets.
0: They do. And, $30 billion actually goes a lot longer now in space than it used to. Most of everything else, your money doesn't stretch as far. In the new space world, it goes a lot further. And that's buying hundreds of worths of rocket launches to go forward and supplying and putting in infrastructure. This is the new world of space. It has become exceptionally cheaper and we'll say more efficient to put things into orbit. And in doing so, what we're seeing is this rapid increase in deploying satellites into space. And so the Space Force is saying, look, we're doing this. It's becoming critical to not just defense, but also just everyday lives. It needs to be a bigger part of what they're focusing on. So they're going to be a concerted focus on launching more and more. I mean, we're talking about hundreds of launches of rockets, each rocket taking multiple satellites over the next few years.
1: Wow. Certainly is fascinating where we're headed. On that note, we'll leave it there. Dr. Brad Tucker, thank you so much for being our guest, taking a look at all things astronomy this morning.
0: No worries. Thanks.
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1: We're going to curl up on the couch and take a look at some of the wonderful books that are out and about that you can hop into in our Culture Club. Up next.

0: That's the Pretenders back on the Chain Gang on a Monday, the third day of August. Good morning to you. It's just on 9:30.
1: Every community has stories worth sharing. 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
0: And of course, Your Say kicks on during the month of August, and Luke Ryan has been tapping into the Yulong community today. We'll have some more stories from there on Wednesday. I'm heading to Port Macquarie's Newman College. It's a place of learning with a difference, in particular, learning for life after school and getting a trade. And there are so many more options now available to students than there were when I was at school. So we'll tap into the thoughts and feelings, hopes and dreams of our young people on Wednesday morning. But right now, let's take you to Kempsey as part of Your Say. Two of our team headed to the Jumping Dahlias playgroup run by Durry Aboriginal Corporation Medical Service at the Kempsey PCYC. Here are some of the parents of the playgroup talking to our reporter Claire Simmons about what matters to them.
2: I'm April, and I was born in Kempsey, and I live in South Kempsey at the moment. I found out about playgroups only through Facebook and only through the mums and the dads on the McClay page. When I first came to playgroup when Cody was one, and I wish I came when he was a newborn, because that is the most important time for mum especially, but anyone that's looking after a baby, to get out of the house, talk to other adults that are going through the same thing, get linked up with services that you may need, which is very important, because a lot of people struggle in silence, and if you've got a newborn and you're stuck at home, you're not getting outside, having fresh air. A lot of people in this community might struggle with many issues. Like,
3: look, it takes a village, doesn't it?
2: Yeah, it does. Yes, it does. And I think playgroups, they are a village, especially if you treat it like a mandatory, not like mandatory, but I come every week without fail. I treat it as important as a doctor's appointment, because it is important. It is very important. And without coming to playgroups, you're not gonna make mum friends.
3: And your son, what does he get out of it?
2: He runs amok. He gets that energy out. He develops friendships and things. And if you're not in daycare or preschool, this is the next best thing, if not better.
4: My name's Linda, and I'm living at Crescent Heads. So I find I have a lot of community-based group here. So it's like, because my James is not going to any childcare or preschool yet, so I bring him to every different a prayer group, like in different day whole week, keep him busy. So I'm very busy running around.
3: So every day of the week you're in a different
4: nearly,
3: prayer group?
4: Nearly. But yeah, I also cooking and baking and crochet, do everything I enjoy. I like.

0: always a warning in the last minutes. Yeah, he's really enjoying it. So make some more different friends. And yeah, that's why I think that's everyone needs to have like social.
1: Claire Simmons in Kempsey with the Jumping Dahlias as part of our Your Say, getting out and about. And if you want to contribute to the conversation, you can just type ABC Your Say into your internet search engine and it'll take you to the survey and you can be a part of that. As I say, we're at Yulong today with Luke. We'll be getting out and about. Other plans that we've got, apart from Newman College, is we're going to, hopefully, fingers crossed, head to Roland's Plains in the Upper Hastings Valley towards the end of August and tap into the wonderful community there. All part of Your Say on ABC Mid-North and ABC Coffs Coast.

0: It's James Taylor. And your smiling face on ABC Mid-North and Coffs Coast. 22 to 10. Australian Story, ABC TV tonight at 8 o'clock. Talks about Mark Haines, a teenager on the train tracks, a family left grieving for almost four decades. So what happened to Mark Haines? The 17-year-old Gomeroi boy's body was found on train tracks just south of Tamworth in 1988. Police initially concluded Mark was responsible for his own death, but a coroner has recently found otherwise. Tonight, Australian Story checks in with Mark's uncle, Don Craigie, about the court's findings and asks why the teen's bizarre death was never taken seriously. And a warning, this audio does contain some details that could be unsuitable for some listeners.
1: I started work at West Tamworth Station at 11 o'clock and my shift went through till 7 o'clock in the morning. My duties included making sure trains got through safely. The passenger train went through at 5:50 in the morning going through to Armidale.
2: And then about 6:05, I got a call from the driver on the freight train to say that he had passed over a body. I thought to myself, well, I'd better go out just in case the person is still alive.
3: Glenn was actually the first person

0: and to see Mark's body up close. He felt like there were some really strange things about what he was seeing. He immediately thought that the head wound on Mark did not look like it had been caused by a train.
1: Normally, if it's struck by a train, it really doesn't make a mess of you. There was no tissue, there was no matter, there was no hair scattered anywhere. There just wasn't enough blood.
0: Glenn noticed a towel underneath Mark's head.
1: The towel was sort of folded in half and in half again. I thought it was just very unusual, really, very strange that the person would be on the track with a towel under his head.
0: Glenn was actually an investigator for the railways, and so he's seen every imaginable impact a train could make on a human body. He point blank says, "I've never seen an injury like that on Mark's caused by a train, not once."
1: It's been something that's stuck in my head for many years. I feel that he was put there by someone whilst he was dead to try and make it look like he had committed suicide.
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That is the Sunny Boys, great Sydney band. Yep, saw them before many a time back in the 80s in places like Surry Hills and inner city suburban pubs, part of that very healthy

0: rock circuit. It's probably all disappeared now. Not to worry. Shortly, we'll talk music, and we're going to hear about the Wolf Brothers, a great Aussie band that are going to be gigging around the mid-north coast. We're talking about their music up next.
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0: The Wolf Brothers are third-generation musos that grew up in Tassie. They left the family farm and hit the road and appeared on Australia's Got Talent back in 2012. 14 years later, well, they're still on the road. But they're coming to a road that happens to end right here on the mid-north coast, performing at Club Foster and Port Panthers this Friday and Saturday. Tom and Nick Wolf dropped by the ABC Mid-North Coast studios and had a chat to Saturday presenter Peter Rasmussen.
5: Not mandatory, but highly encouraged, you know. I think so, yeah, we were a fourth generation musos/farmers. Our great-great-grandfather was a fiddle player. His son, our grandfather, had a thing called the Wolf Family Orchestra, where they'd go around and play, like, you know, barn dances and things like that. Cool. And our dad played in a cover band for most of his life and sort of showed us the ropes. And, yeah, it was pretty inevitable we were going to play music in some form. And here we are.
6: So did we have family concerts on special occasions?
5: There are a few VCRs in the cupboard at home, a few family concerts, which we'll never see the light of day. But
7: they can stay in the cupboard, I think.
5: Yeah.
6: We mentioned Australia's Got Talent earlier. How did that help launch your careers, or were you pretty well established by then?
5: We had a really great following down in Tasmania. We'd been at it for a few years down there, and but we just couldn't get arrested over on the Big Island, basically. You know, why would someone want to pay, you know, people to come over from Tassie to play, you know? So we're working with a lady at the time, manager, and she suggested, you know, doing the audition, and we didn't really want to go down the reality TV path.
6: Sure.
5: But she persuaded us to give it a crack in the hope it might open a few doors, and yeah, it did. You know, we came second. It was a wonderful experience. I know reality TV isn't always that for everyone, but for us it was great. They let us play, I think, four or five original songs, you know, in a prime time format, you know, which is probably unheard of these days. It's sort of, you don't really hear that too much happening, but that was the launching pad we need, and we've been on the road ever since.
6: So it's been 14 years since you've been on the road and on Australia's Got Talent. How has your music and performance evolved in that time?
7: Well, it sounds silly to say this, but I feel like we've finally got maybe good at it in the last couple of years. I don't know, look, there's been 7 albums in that time, and I think every one of those albums was definitely right where we were at that time in our career, you know, and I think where we're at now with Australia Made is definitely where we're at. We've just tried to follow our nose, really, do what feels right and make music that we enjoy. It's not been sort of rocket science, and I think, yeah, we've evolved as people. Life, you have more experiences and stuff, and I think a lot of that's probably starting to come out in the songs a little bit more.
6: So you guys have had 5 ARIA country albums, 20 number one singles, multiple top 5 and top 40 hits, 15 golden guitars. Do you ever sit back and think, wow?
5: Yeah, it's pretty good when you read it like that. No, look, you always dream of you know, when you start playing guitar or take up music, you know, everyone dreams like they'll get to do it for a job one day, I think. And, you know, we know it's not lost upon us, like, how cool it is to do this for so long as your job. And we just hope we get to do it for many more years. It is a bit of a pinch yourself thing to look back on. You look at the mantelpiece and see the old golden guitars up there. It's like, wow, you know, people we grew up idolising, you know. You know, I think we've got our Hands of Fame in Tamworth at the park. We've got we've got a bronze plaque outside the award centre with our faces on it. It is wild, honestly. It's fantastic.
6: My favourite question I ask all songwriters is, where do you get your inspiration?
5: Yeah.
7: Honestly, anywhere. It could be from our farm, as we talked about growing up, our mum, our dad, from our relationships. I've got 3 beautiful kids now. It comes from that. Well, it could be quite easily, like, throwaway lines we hear in conversation, you know? Like, I remember we wrote a song once called Ain't Seen It Yet, and that was like, we were sitting in a car, and we're looking at the sunset, we're on the other side of the world, and

0: was like, oh, this is great. This is beautiful. Nick's like, how nice is this? And I was like, yeah, it's nothing like home, though. Like, if there's anything better, I ain't seen it yet. Nick's like, oh, that's it. We've got to write that. We've got to write that song. So, yeah, like, I think as a songwriter, you kind of got to have your ears on almost to listen.
1: Yeah, I really get in sort of phases with it. If I'm in a real songwriting phase, like every movie I watch or ad you see or, you know, quote you read in a magazine or newspaper headline or something someone will say to you, you sort of have that switch on, that radar on, that like you're just listening to things from a different perspective, and kind of it's a little bit intense actually. It's sort of like everything is being analysed, like could this be a song, you know? That's when you get to that, like that's when the good stuff happens, I think. But it takes you a while to, you know, for me it takes a few days of like consistent writing to get into that frame of mind, you know.
2: Do you take a voice recorder or telephone?
1: Well, luckily these days we've got all that on our phones, you know.
2: Yeah, so, do you take it to bed?
1: Well, that's an interesting one, because there's something that happens when you finally lay down for the night, and your brain switches into that kind of subconscious mode, and so often that's when you have those ideas. And as frustrating as it is, you're always better off getting back up and going out and writing it down, humming the line into the phone, recording it, because of the amount of ones like that I've done that I remember that in the morning, and no, you don't. It's gone forever, you know. So you've got to get it while it's there.
3: Tom and Nick Wolf, the Wolf Brothers, speaking there to Peter Rasmussen, and coming to the Mid-North Coast this weekend, Friday at Club Foster, Saturday at Port Panthers. 3, 4.

That is the Wolf Brothers. Ain't seen it yet. You're listening to ABC, Mid-North Coast and The Brekkie Show. Well, Rob Ryan is a local musician, singing teacher, and has been responsible for staging some wonderful productions over the years. And this coming weekend will be no different. The Armed Man, A Mass for Peace.

is coming up at St. Agnes Catholic Church, 2 p.m. on Sunday. And August is International Peace Month. And this will also be a fundraiser for the St. Agnes Foundation, helping those that are homeless. And it is also Homelessness Week this week. So very timely for this incredibly moving concert and music written by Welsh composer Carl Jenkins, originally dedicated to the victims of the Kosovo War. So it is music that's both moving and also joyous. So let's have a little bit of a listen, and shortly we'll chat to Rob Ryan.

0: very powerful. But I think the text is emotive, and it's a very strong anti-war text, and it is moving. It's not easy. Some of it's quite difficult, but everyone who's ever seen it or heard it falls in love with it. So I thought, well, with the world in a mess, this was about halfway through last year, why not? Why not sing for peace?
1: It's a universal message, and in the text and in the music, it does cover quite a few different languages and culture groups as well. So it really aims to sort of reach out and cross borders and cultures.
0: It does. So Carl Jenkins, the composer, was known for that. He seems to bring that into a lot of his music. Really makes you think and challenges you a little bit. But I think it's going to be a joy for the audience. It's not long. It's just over an hour and 15, I think. But it's going to be really worth doing next Sunday.
1: Yep. So tell us where, how, and can you still get tickets?
0: You can. If you can see any of the posters around town, there's a QR code on the poster. Or you can buy tickets at the Catholic Parish Office, which is right next door to the Catholic Church, or you can buy tickets at the door.
1: Yeah, well, Carl Jenkins is an interesting fellow. He's a Welsh composer and started off composing music for TV ads, but boy, he certainly changed when he morphed into his Artemis series in the 90s, and also The Armed Man, which was his very first big-scale composition. So not bad for your first work.
0: No, and then he followed that with one called The Peacemakers, which we actually performed a few years ago. So very, very accessible music for the singers and the instrumentalists, but always with a very deep message.
1: Well, the piece ends with, it is better. Better is peace. Better is peace in this trying time of ours. So it takes us through armed conflict, the tragedy of all of that. But then it ends with that strong message of hope. So it really is quite, it takes the audience on quite a journey.
0: It does. And I've assembled some of the creme de la creme Port Macquarie instrumentalists as a small orchestral ensemble. Of course, we've got the amazing, renowned Sydney organist Heathermine Boyd coming up, because she loves playing our big organ, our digital pipe organ. And then we've got three beautiful trumpeters. We've got Dr. Jason Heiss, we've got Peter Gott, and we've got Jeff Barnsley, and we've got a beautiful flute and piccolo. We've got Makali Whitney, who's an amazing cellist. So the instrumentalists are really, really top-notch.
1: Well, I'm looking forward to being a part of what will be a very special once-only performance at the Catholic Cathedral in Port Macquarie, St. Agnes. Really wonderful opportunity to enjoy this brilliant music and obviously the voices all uniting together to sing that powerful message. So, Rob, looking forward to it. And can't wait.